0: to threaten his outside edge. But Australia looked very promising at 3 for 118 yesterday. And then on the cue of that somewhat controversial LBW decision against Steve Smith, they managed to find a way to lose wickets. And some very carelessly, and others to, well, goodish bowling from Shurafal, the left armour. So Marco balls again. Oh, he's back and he pushes. Maybe a single, but he didn't look for it. He just went square of the wicket on the offside. The old cat and mouse game immediately here. And the tailenders and bowlers striving to pick up two more wickets. This is just the 41st over of the innings. 34 overs bowled against Bangladesh. So just 74 overs bowled in the day yesterday. And the conditions very, very pleasant for the most part. A little breeze wafting in. And Mahmood goes up to green and green's full. He edges into the gully and there's a quick pickup and release towards the stumps. Well, he threatened to release it, but he didn't let go of it. Yes. The pitch. Much in it still?
1: Oh, there's a little bit. You know, I think it's a very pleasant day out there. What is it, about 22, 23 degrees? There's a breeze coming in from the ocean, just going straight across the wicket, which for Hassan, this end, getting a little bit of shape away from Cameron Green. And we'll, I'm sure we'll have Shurafal from the other end, the left armour. And this ball's 40 overs old, and there's still a little bit of shape, a little bit of swing, which is working for the bowlers.
0: Mahmood bowls. Does he get a single? Yes, around the corner. It's just come off a bit of pad, I think, to backward square fine leg as they trail through for a single. Nope, he got a bit of bat on that. And now Nathan Lyon has one ball to face, survive. Australia leading by 102 after an extraordinary opening day of this test match. Someone will tell me on the system around the world via Twitter and everything else, was that a record for the first day of a debut test match ground? 18 wickets.
1: 18 wickets in, what was it, 74 overs? That's a bit over one wicket every four overs. So it was all happening. There was no sort of batsman sort of building pressure or sort of, you know, batting out time.
0: Yeah, well, Green's probably the pick of that as the Lyon is back and behind it and looking every inch the best number 10 in the world as he pushed that away. A fairly harmless looking delivery out onto the offside. So Green's the star of the batting show here. He's 52. And that's one over gone and one run added.
1: Yeah, we've got the tall left armour, or tall for Bangladeshian standards. You've got some of the batsmen out there, not the tallest guys going around. So Shurafal here, left armour, he's picked up his best figures yesterday, 6 for 35. There's still two more Australian wickets. Can he add to it today? He didn't play up in Darwin, but he's really come back and bounced back well, hasn't he?
0: He sure has, yes. He got a bit lucky perhaps in his first over with the two wickets, but from there on, he kept annoying the batsman, hitting the pads, getting decisions, knocking people over. Here he comes now. He's bowling to Green, and Green says, yeah, come on, let's have a quick one. We might get two. They will out to deep mid-wicket. That's where he sent the ball. Easy two runs. And that, of course, is what happens when you spread the field and you don't have anyone within 30 yards of the bat on the onside. There's a long on, deep mid wicket, deep backward square. So help yourself, take two, which they did.
1: Yeah, the Australian plan here is to Green to take most of the batting, most of the balls, hopefully turn one, get a single on the last, second last ball.
0: Shurafal comes in to him and he's hit on the body. That ball bounced a little surprisingly and went away on the offside. I know this is the way the game is played when lower order batsmen, or one of them with a good player, drop the field out, try to get the other fella on strike. But I think it demeans the bowler. Yeah, you think wouldn't have stood for it, Glenn. You were so

0: You try it for a little while.
1: Get the bloke out.
0: You try it for a little while. If it doesn't work, then go back to normal cricket. So,
1: yeah,
0: you've got to think, okay, how are we looking to take a wicket here? We're hoping to get the other guy on strike for one or two balls. But Nathan Lyon's looking pretty solid in defence.
2: Shorter full goes in and Green leans forward. No, there's a

0: we'll get 3 or 4 days of cricket, won't we? Well, you might get three.
1: It's not like the Ashes where they travelled halfway around the world to get here.
0: And it's pitching up inside edge to boot away on the offside. They could almost take two out there as it rolls away, but they get one. And Lyons on strike with two balls left in the over. Those poor supporters who were getting all ready in Perth, they decided, oh, well, we might miss the first 2 days, but we'll give it air for the third day. So they turn up and they spent the next 3 days in the pub.
1: Yep. Same with the Boxing Day test.
0: Oh.
1: So here you've only, I've heard there's a lot of this crowd has turned up from Victoria. So it's not as bad as travelling around the world. So
0: it was better to be here than in Melbourne. It's 11 degrees, yeah, for goodness sake.
1: A bit fresh down there.
0: Yeah. You'd be migrating, really. Now, there's a short square in position here as Sherifel bowls, and it's whipped away by Lyon. That's a batsman stroke wide of mid-on, and it's racing away to the boundary for four. Oh, yes. One of his strengths around the line of Midland leg, and Sherifel pitched it up, and he punched it to the boundary. Lyon, with this extraordinary record of playing more innings than any other tail ender without getting to a half century, and he's now 14.
1: Yeah, no, he's looking pretty good. Normally, Nathan Lyon's a compulsive hooker. They bowl short at him, and he plays it reasonably well. But we saw yesterday he was getting underneath it. I'm sure he's going to get tested out here with the short ball now after getting hit through mid-wicket, mid-on for a boundary now. Is he going to play it today, Jim?
0: Well, it was the last ball of the over. There's two men on the onside nearby, and he's now leaving a ball up and outside the off stump. So he's doing his job. He's faced three balls so far, and Australia have moved to 173. So they lead by 109 after two overs on this sunny day in Mackay, and another full house of 6,000 or 7,000 expected here. They're dotted all over the place, some under cover, some under a broad-brimmed hat, and some doing the slip, slop, slap to make sure they don't get burnt.
1: Yeah, well, Nathan Lyon, he's faced 30 deliveries now, which is the third most by any of the Australian batsmen in this innings.
0: Mm.
1: He hasn't played any big extravagant shots. He's got him behind the ball. It shows that you can do it.
0: Cue, batsman, bat, apply yourself. Here comes Mahmood. Wide of the off stump at Green, who lets it go through outside the off stump. Yes, as Steve Smith's dismissal yesterday cued with almost ridiculous collapse. Good balls. Kiri's premeditated loose shot all contributed to Australia sliding from 3 for 100 or 4 for 118 to 8 for 148. When Mitchell Starc was out. And there's just a rubberiness about the Australian batting. How do you fix it? Spend more time in the middle. Mahmood bowls, straight full, pushed away. No run taken. Mid-offers back. The offer's there, he didn't take it. And at the moment, Australia have got control, it would seem, of the proceedings because the bowlers are struggling to produce that wicket-taking ball to Cameron Green, and there's a lack of pressure on his batting with a spread field, and he's allowed to just keep going at his own pace, and he looks to be in good rhythm. Let's see. Mahmood again from this airport end. He goes up and Green's back, and he slams a short one away out towards the boundary, and it goes for four at point. That was an offer there, short and a bit wide, and it goes for the right on the punch of Green. Yeah, even a deep set field wasn't going to prevent that ball going out to the boundary.
1: As this innings goes on, you know, Cameron Green's starting to look more and more comfortable at the crease. That 100 last week was just what he needed. I think he's always offered so much. There's been a little concern about what can he deliver, and I think he's now starting to feel a little bit more comfortable. A guy that tall that bats the way he does and then bowls good pace. There's not too many around.
0: He's 59. Mahmood has him pushing forward and taking the single down to a deep mid-on. And Lyon.

0: final home of the strike with two balls left in the over. Well, they're going to have to review their tactics, the Bangladesh team, if this continues. I think they've got to get the spinner on at Mahmood's end. He's looking pretty innocuous at the moment. But I shouldn't speak too soon. Lyon might miss one. But he's 14 from 31 balls. Green is 60. It's 3 for 178. A useful 114 ahead. Mahmood goes into Lyon forward. A thick edge as he pushed away on the offside. And there's a gap there. Ooh. So they take one.
1: They took the single.
0: Yeah. That's confidence.
1: I think they were halfway through the run when they realised there's only one ball left. They're going down to have a chat now.
0: The way Green's playing, he might be able to manoeuvre the last ball of the over into a gap. Mahmood's not bowling like Tomo, so if he hits the pitch, Green could work it anywhere. There are one savers all about, just a slip in the gully. Let's see what he can do. Last ball of the over. Mahmood runs in towards Green, and Green forward plays it hard through the covers. Don't worry about the single. Let's have four. A beautifully controlled stroke, just leaning on the ball through the covers. Green 64, the end of the over, and it's 3 for 183. And Australia sailing along, and that was another outstanding boundary stroke from Green in this innings.
1: Yeah, very productive over that one there. And I think that's a concern with the way Green's looking. They bring the field up. The pitch is looking quite good. The ball's 40-odd overs old now. It's become a little bit easier, and he's looking in good form and just punch it. You get it through the infield here. It just slopes away from the wicket everywhere you look, and as soon as you get it through, you're not pulling it up. So good productive over for the Australians.
0: All right. Shorifel starts a new over. It's to Lyon. He comes up, Lyon tries to work it, hits the pad, a bit of bounce near the line of the leg stump. They've got two close inners on the onside, about 10, 15 metres, just in front of square and mid-wicket, then a mid-on, a fine leg. So four on the onside, two slips of gully, backward point, and a gap around to mid-off. So Shroffle's going to try and get a full stroke here from Lyon, a misjudgment perhaps. Somewhere at that off stump, he runs in towards Lyon. Lyon is back and getting over the bounce, which seems to be fairly true and certain. And he plays it nicely away. He's on 15, Green 64, 3 for 183, a lead of 119 for Australia. And this partnership's got a bit of Dizzy Gillespie about it. Not saying Lyon's a better batsman than Dizzy, but he's handy, as Dizzy was so often, other than his double hundred in the lower order. Shorifel goes in, and Lyon ducks a bouncer. Didn't take on the shorty there and allowed it to go through. He realises his role is to be hanging around.
1: Yeah. No, he'll
0: get to a point where he can't help himself.
1: Probably, but no, he's getting under it well. Mm. And it's interesting field change bringing in catching mid-wicket. That boundary that Nathan Lyon hit before was in the air through that area. So as Shorifel swings the ball back into Lyon, he's probably a chance of clipping one in the air, but now he's coming around the wicket. So the game plan, he hasn't bowled any balls in the right area for the game plan, and then they're now going around the wicket. So
0: Shorifel left arm around it. Lyon taken on the pad in the Pilbara LBW. I think that's going down. Kumar Damascena keeps a gun in his pocket. And I don't think they're going upstairs for a review. It'll look to be sliding in at that leg stump from our oblique angle at fine leg.
1: Yeah, Shanto, the captain there, was saying that, was it too high? But coming around the wicket, the ball swinging in. It's going to be tough to get an LBW from there.
0: Hit him high, as you say.
1: Hit him high. Probably, yeah. Clearly hit the top of the pad, so that's going over the top. And is it sliding down? Yeah, a bit of both.
0: A bit of both. Last ball of the over. Sharafel coming in towards Nathan Lyon, and Lyon back, and he whips it away off the pad, trying to zip it through the onside. And still one more to come in the over. Sharafel 6 for 42, doing a superb job yesterday. Lyon 15, Green 64. And this partnership is annoying Bangladesh, helping Australia to some useful runs and a better lead. They've put on 35 so far. Right, Sharafel about to come in again from that northern end. Here he goes at line forward, and he plays the ball away on the onside down to mid on. So Lyon survives, and Australia looking pretty comfortable. And when Green's batting, prosperous. 3 for 183 at the end of the over.
1: Yeah, just looking at Sharafel there. Not sure why he came around the wicket. I think he was looking more dangerous over the wicket. Mm-hmm. A few more options. So it's they're changing their game plan a little bit too often here. The Bangladeshians. So they've been listening to you, Jim. Hassan's getting a break, and Tajul is going to bowl a few.
0: The left armer is coming on. Tajul Islam, left arm spinner, with a very strong test match record. He didn't bowl a lot yesterday. What did he have? 5 overs for 13. Mehidi bowled 1 over and took a wicket. So we might have both of them in action. Sharafel 13 overs, Mahmood 14, and Tuskin 11. So here we go. Spread field. There is a slip. And there's a push by Green. Square the wicket on the outside. There's a deep backward point almost round to third man. A deep cover, a long off. A man at cover. Deep mid wicket, long on, deep backward square, and again over the wicket he bowls. And yes, let's have one. Might get two. No, only one. He's hit it a bit too well towards deepish mid wicket, and they take the single. Now, this will be interesting. We know, as you suggested, that Nathan Lyon has this sort of predilection for a cross-batted shot called a sweep or a swipe.
1: He loves the sweep, doesn't he?
0: Yeah, and sometimes it's premeditated, and he's got a pad in front of the stumps, and if he misses the ball, he's dead. Absolutely. But he can hit them there. Let's see. Short cover is in for him as he's left bowled, and he goes back with the bottom hand and pokes away on the onside. So lots of one savers and a few catches nearby at the moment. And Islam bowling his little finger spinners around the wicket. Short leg and a slip. He goes to line forward, pushes it out to cover. How long will it be before he's tempted to play the sweep? Now, short leg goes into silly point. Islam goes in again. Another foolish ball at the stumps. Not going to sweep that or try to. 3 for 184, 120 ahead, Australia. And they've been pretty productive so far today. Last ball of the over coming in here. Go on, get it in near the leg stump. He might have a dip at that. He comes into line. Oh, he's doing his job. Said, I'll just hang around, you get on with it, the other end. So that's it. One run from that over. Glenn McGrath's alongside me. And Corbin Middlemass is going to come in and join you in a moment.
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3: Thank you, Jim. Morning, Glenn.
1: Morning, Corbett. How are you going?
3: I'm very well. Enjoy your Japanese last night?
1: Yeah, nice little feed. Some decent restaurants up here in Mackay.
3: Yeah. So little treat afterwards, close the meal out.
1: Oh, yeah. It's always good to close the meal off rather than leave it open and go to bed. I think growing up on a farm, meat and three veg, Mum always had a dessert to finish off the meal.
3: Here's Sharifal Islam with 6 foot to his name, a short one to green, and he ducks underneath it. And the Aussies 8 down. The lead is 120. Couldn't believe that you went with the choc mint, though.
1: Oh, it's so good.
3: So I spoke to Xavier Doherty about this last week up in Darwin. It's toothpaste ice cream. It's unbelievable. No,
1: some of it can be, but the one we had last night was quality. So, and you're confident we're going into tomorrow? You've already booked a restaurant for dinner tonight?
3: I have, actually, yeah. I think if I was a betting man, my money would be on it ends today. Line 15, green 65. Sharifal on his way in. Bowls to green. He's pulling. Through backward square leg. Fine leg works around to his left. Hassan Mahmood does the fielding. Green comes back for a second. And they make it there. So green moves to 67. The lead's 122. Where are you, into tomorrow or done today?
1: I was thinking done today, especially if Mitchell Starc comes out swinging that new ball. I think a lot of it depends on how quickly Bangladesh wrap up these last two wickets. If Australia can continue the way they're going, get through to drinks and close to lunch, then that improves the odds of taking the game into tomorrow. But, Cameron Green's looking good. Nathan Lyon's looking good as well.
3: Yeah.
1: There was that last over, Tajal, left arm off. A little bit of turn and bounce, but he gets through the over a bit quicker.
3: Sharifal bowls wide of the stumps. Gidat hopped up. Good carry through to the keeper as it slaps into the gloves of Litton Das. Head height.
1: Yeah, that ball's in its 46th over, and that really bounced through nicely. I'm not sure the Bangladesh batsman will be watching that and thinking, well, hoping this wicket died down just a little bit.
3: Looks an all-new player, doesn't he, Cam Green? It's amazing what a bit of confidence does, his decisiveness. What have you noticed in him, the way he's gone about it?
1: Yeah, no, he's just, I think he's starting to feel more at ease. You know, you look at his stats for WA and how he is around in that dressing room, I think he's a lot more relaxed, knows his game and feels very comfortable.
3: Sharifal bowls and confidently defending out on the leg side is Cam Green.
1: In the Australian team, he's the youngest by a bit. The average age, 34, and he's, 27?
3: 27.
1: So, I guess sometimes you can feel the young guy, the new guy. He has been around the team for a long, long time, so it's good to get a good score on the board and feel good in your game and get confident and feel like you deserve your place. But sometimes being the young bloke, it's a little different. Mm. And, I think it's this team, as it gets older and start getting some new guys in, I think he'll really show what he's made of then. If not the start of it now.
3: Approaching 1,000 test runs. He's on 67 here and he lets the ball pass alongside his off stump. So 67 not out for Green. The Aussies 8 wickets down still. Haven't lost one this morning in the first 25 minutes and the lead's up to 122.
1: Here we go. Last ball. Are they bringing the field in? They've still got two back on the leg side.
3: Got 100 late in the Shield season at Cricket Central, as it's been dubbed, out near Homebush, the New South Wales facility. Got a ton to win the season there for WA. Went away to the IPLs on a mega contract playing for the Kolkata Knight Riders. Sharifal bowls, and again, Green lets it pass. So through to the keeper. 8 for 186. Lions 15, Green 67. The lead is 122. This is Grandstand Cricket on ABC Sport. Corbin Middlemouse alongside Glenn McGrath. Also felt like there's always seemingly this guy in the lineup. It's often the all-rounder where, you know, the search for the next great all-rounder, and Shane Watson lived it, and so did Mitch Marsh, that it's like the guy that's elevated almost ahead of his time, and then it feels like they're also pushing against the Australian cricket fan base too, that are almost feeling like they're the golden child, they're the anointed one. But I've also found what's happened, like, and this was the case at the IPL, he struggled at the start and everybody wanted to shout out his failures and say, oh, he's struggling miserably. Then when he had a run of success, you didn't hear a word that he actually played okay in the back end of the IPL for the Knight Riders, and it wasn't hyped up as much as Lyon. The back foot looking to cut, can't break the infield, and you over starting from Tajul Islam. It was almost that confirmation bias that he struggled to break out of, that the narrative was working against him, and really through weight of performances he's been able to change that script.
1: Yeah, when you quieten them, it's sometimes easier to criticise than compliment these days.
3: Tajul awaits, Tajul delivers, and Lyon awaits, who now defends to cover.
1: Yeah, and he's sort of always been earmarked as, not so much a golden boy, but the next big thing.
3: Mm-hmm.
1: And he's got so much ability, so much potential. And
3: Tajul delivers, lines back, Ristley whips it away, but straight to mid-wicket.
1: And until you deliver, everyone's on top of you.
3: Yeah.
1: So, and you've got to handle that pressure too. And half the time it's better not to read the media, or you know within yourself how you're going. And yeah, he is something pretty special, I think, Cameron Green.
3: Tajul around the wicket line, dead bats it on the offside. I was lucky enough to be in Wellington and covered the test when he got the 100 there. And it's funny with young batsmen, that every now and then you'll see them play one innings and you think, yep, that's the guy. And I can understand why the patience is there and the belief in him, as Tajul on off stump and off the back foot line, can't break cover and the back foot punch. And his best performances early in his career all came away from home. He got 100 in Ahmedabad, got 100 in Wellington before the innings up in Darwin. That's the first time he's broken through on home soil. Tajul darts one in, and Lyon just pushes it back down the pitch. So that's a maiden. Tajul Islam, the man who's taken more wickets than any other player in the history of Bangladeshi Test cricket. 8 for 186, the Australians. The lead is 122.
1: Well, cricket is very much a confidence sport. You know, when you're confident and playing well, it just seems to flow. There's no noise in your head. You're running in, you're bowling well, you're just watching the ball when you're batting and you're finding the gaps. But when your confidence is down a bit, you start sort of, that noise is a bit louder in your head. You start questioning things. You get away from the basics. And, I think Marnus is a good example yesterday. His confidence is way down. You find ways to get out. Yeah, that was unlucky dismissal where it hit him in the pad, rolled down the leg and back onto leg stump. So, yeah, once you've turned that corner and you start feeling confident and better in yourself and stronger in your mind, things start happening.
3: Yeah.
1: And it's as simple as that. Cricket, and I think most sports are very similar, you bring it back to its most simplest form. Do the basics and do the basics very, very well, you're going to be successful.
3: Mm-hmm.
1: It's when you start complicating, that voice in the head starts telling you things, different things. Other people always have advice. It gets a bit complicated.
3: Here comes Shorefall as he nips one back into Green, who plays or chops down on it. Ball rolls out to point. With the sweeper back, they were happy to give up the single, and Green's going to farm the strike and basically said to Lyon, hang there. So he's on strike on 67, 8 for 186. New over starting from the left arm seamer.
1: And it's always interesting when you talk to guys after they had a good day and you ask them what they were thinking. And they were thinking very little.
3: Yeah.
1: And you ask them when they have a bad day, their brain's ticking over, they're questioning, they're thinking this, they're thinking that. So it's always good to write down what you were thinking when you had a good day and what you were thinking when you had a bad day.
3: Shorefall on his way, and again a Yorker takes Green off his feet. Big appeal for leg before, not out is the call. Shorefall wants to tee it up straight away. Kumar Dharmasena says not out. Green ended up on his knees. He was upended by that huge hooping Yorker, which struck him on the toe. Was there any bat involved? Not out the call. The review's been taken, and Cam Green has an anxious wait on 67.
4: To the umpire, to director, we have a player review for LBW. Original on-field decision is not out. I've checked the feet placement, and it's a fair delivery. Can I have a look at front on, please?
0: It's a fair delivery.
3: It's a good seat.
1: Yeah. It seemed to be a bit quicker. Got the Yorker perfectly executed there.
3: Ball ended up down at third man. Is that the question as to whether there was any bat involved?
1: I don't know. Or whether it was outside the line.
3: Mm. He was uber confident. Shorefall Islam, as you can imagine.
1: Unusual for a bowler to be confident.
3: They really think they're not out when the appeal goes up. Here we go, DRS. So first look at the live... or at the pitches as they are before the technology.

0: Oh, hit him right on the toe.
1: Okay, just rock that back, please.
2: That's scary. That's a
0: right on the toe. And that.
1: Yeah, it's clearly hit the toe there. No bat involved, so we can go for ball tracking.
0: This is pitching in line with middle stump. This looks absolutely dead. And in the end, I don't even think he hit it at all.
2: No.
0: Jammed the bat down right on the crease, and umpire Kumar Dharmasena, I think, has missed the fact that that's come off the big toe of Cam Green right in front of middle stump on the crease.
1: Just waiting for ball tracking.
0: It'll be 10 centimetres off the white paint for the crease. Cam Green's got a real problem here.
1: Okay. Pitching in line, impact in line, wickets hitting. We'll go back to Kumar on field to reverse his decision to out.
0: Finger goes up.
1: You're on screen now, Kumar.
0: The finger goes up now, and Sharifal Islam has got seven. A seven-wicket haul for a man that had never previously taken more than three. Cam Green is out. For a well-compiled 67, the Aussies 9 down, the lead is 122 in the test.
3: Well, that was a good cherry. That was a very good ball. It came in a lot quicker, perfect length, the perfect Yorker. And this ball being 48 overs old, that still swung. No wonder Sharifal was confident there. Yeah, that was missing leg stump, and it was missing off stump, and it was hitting about a foot up the stump, up middle stump. So absolutely dead, really good delivery there. Just surprised Cameron Green.
0: You'd be flat, wouldn't you, if that was given not out and there was no technology?
3: Oh, the old days. But yeah, so things happen that quickly. You think, okay, bat and ball. Oh.
0: I can understand from, I thought there might have been some bat involved from the naked eye. I mean, the bat's right down there. This all happened so quick. I get that's the art of the official, but hits him right on the toe. We get the benefit of the slow-mo on the replays. It does look like it certainly takes a deflection off the bat and ends up down at third man.
3: Yeah, that's absolutely dead. And you see the seam coming down the out of Sharifal's hand. Just perfect seam. Late swinging in. And he's very happy. Seven for. He's got a chance of to walk away with eight here.
0: Yeah. So Cam Green's out. 105 ball stay at the crease is over. And Josh Hazlewood is in at number 11. As he works the ball off the back foot beautifully out to recover point. There's a big gap in the field there. And Hazlewood's off the mark, ball one. Approaching the boundary. It's reeled in by Momenal Huck. They'll run through for three. Josh Hazlewood off the mark with a triple. Leads up to 125, nine down, nine for 189.
3: And now it's Nathan Lyon's job to protect number 11.
0: Yeah.
3: But that was a nice... nice shot from Josh Hazlewood there. He's actually not bad through the offside.
0: Yeah. Oh.
3: Oh, no, I think it's still okay.
0: He's going to need further inspection. The four-saving effort of Momenal Huck. His left foot into the rope while he's touching the ball. This will be four.
3: Oh, it will be.
0: So a boundary for Hazlewood. He's off the mark. And it's a noe. Jeez. Nearly five more to the total. So at the boundary, that makes the lead 126. One more for the no ball makes it 127.
3: Yeah, a little bit short there, Sharifal, if you can get it a bit fuller than that. How's that a no ball?
0: Did he call a no ball?
3: Surely not, because his foot was miles behind the line.
0: He might have just had his arm out there getting ready.
3: Just ready for signal the four.
0: Signal four, my apologies. Yep. So just four more. 126 the lead, and Hazlewood off the mark, ball one. Bit of respect, he's got point out. Three balls to go in the over. Hazlewood on four. Sharifal in at the body, and Hazlewood weaves out of the way, the lefty to lefty.
3: Yeah, I thought Sharifal would bowl full at the stumps here with the ball swinging away to the slips. And the one thing that the tail do better than the top order, they're just better nickers. They seem to nick the ball, whereas the top order will play and miss a lot of the time, so. There it is, best figures by a Bangladesh in a weighed test, 7 for 48.
0: Wow.
3: That's not a bad day at the office.
0: Incredible. He's got a great opportunity here to knock over the number 11. He's got two balls at him. The lead is 126. Three slips of gully, short leg in position, Sharifal over the wicket to the lefty, Hazlewood ducks out of the way. How much work would you do on your batting as the number 11?
3: Well, you try to do a bit, but it's tough to get the batsman out of the nets.
0: Right.
3: A lot of times you

0: go the nets, and they look a bit green, so the batsmen don't want to go into the first, so you get a bat on a green deck, and it's not very helpful.
1: So on a morning like today, right, where you've got two wickets left, you know you're going to have a hit, but you also know you're going to have a bowl. What would you do pre-play? Would you have a net?
0: You'd probably have a few throwdowns or something. Yeah, we saw today that it was only Marnus having some out there. But, I'm sure they work on their batting a lot now. We tried to do it when we were playing back then, but the batsmen, by the time the batsmen get out of the nets, the bowlers are all pretty tired. Mm. You get a hit at the end, so.
1: 9 for 190, Sharaful Islam delivers, and Hazelwood blocks it out. Up towards mid-off, it's the end of the over. 9 for 190, the Australians, and Sharaful Islam, 7 for 48. And best figures by Bangladeshi abroad in Test cricket. 126 is the lead for the Australians. The man that's out, Cam Green, LBW, off the bowling of Sharaful Islam for 67. And for 105 balls, he's the top scorer in the card. He's the only man in the Test match to have made over 50. In fact, there's only been three players in the Test match that have made it into the 20s, which gives it some kind of context, and the Australians well on top here, but their innings is about to come to a close. Phil Jakes sits back down. G'day, Jakesy.
2: Morning, Corby. That was a long over, wasn't it? 7 minute over.
1: I saw you waiting around the back. You're meant to be on at 8:30.
2: Yeah, it was like one of those in between 1 minute to go kind of scenarios. And then a 7 minute over later, and I'm like, oh, I'll be saying hi and goodbye.
1: Tajul Islam around the wicket, bowls to Lyon, who just defends out on the offside. What'd you see in Cam Green?
2: He just lost his balance there, didn't he? Yeah. Fell over. He batted beautifully throughout the course of the innings, let it be told, but he got that one horribly wrong.
1: Tajul around the wicket, he bowls to Lyon, who's on the back foot, plays out through point, picks up a single, and that into the deep with the sweeper back in nominal huck.
2: It was a nice bit of bowling, though. Still swinging, 48 overs in. So that one definitely just drifted. I mean, there is a strong breeze across the ground here in Mackay, isn't there, at the moment, blowing off the coast, which is perfect for the left armour, and stark benefit of yesterday. And, yeah, that was another case just then. But just nice swing on the breeze and lost his balance.
1: Hazelwood got a deal with Tajul Islam, the ball turning in towards the left-hander, and he plays out back past the non-striker.
2: He got it so wrong, his head was like sideways. He hit the ball, didn't he? Mm. He actually fell on his face. But, yeah, good bit of bowling.
1: Over the wicket, Tajul, as he delivers to Hazelwood, who just works it on the onside, but, again, can't break the infield. Picked up by Shadman Islam, who's on a king pair, by the way. After the first ball, of course, of the Test match, dismissed him. Hazelwood blocks a ball out, back down the pitch to Tajul Islam. 127 is the lead for the Aussies. 0467 920222. Tajul Islam, last ball of the over to Hazelwood, and again he just knocks it back down the pitch. So Hazelwood 4, line 16. And the Australians 9 for 191. The lead is 127. The man out this morning is Cam Green for 67. And after your late arrival, Jakesy, we only get a few moments together. Ben Cameron is on his way in to join you on Grandstand Cricket.
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4: Thank you, Corbin. Hello, Jakesy. Good morning to you.
2: G'day, Ben. How are you, mate?
4: Very well, thank you. A beautiful day here in Mackay. Blue skies, green grass of the outfield. The banks are full. That asymmetrical grandstand at the northern end of the ground is packed to the brim, and people are enjoying their cricket.
2: Yeah, it's a picture of regional cricket, but a really modern-day stadium, isn't it? And it doesn't hold a lot of people, but it's a really good atmosphere for Test cricket.
4: A change in the bowling as well. Taskin bowling here to Lyon from that northern end, and Lyon's on the pull. Doesn't time it perfectly, but through mid-wicket, two more to the Australian total and two more for Nathan Lyon. And moves along to 18 with that. Australia 9 for 193. A lead of 129 for the Aussies.
2: Yeah, nice control from Lyon. Shuffled inside the ball and didn't try and overhit it, just kept it down, hit the gap. It's playing a nice little hand here. Very valuable.

0: Four runs for Australia. Moves along to 18 now. That lead 129. These are valuable runs for Australia.
1: Didn't contribute with the ball. Didn't bowl Nathan Lyon, so doing it with the bat. Taskin bowls to Lyon, who's defending a ball off the off stump, pushing it out into the cover region. Grandstand cricket on ABC Sport. Great to have you with us. Day two from Mackay. You got a bit of a bee in your bonnet, don't you, Jakesy, which I think we're going to address in a moment.
0: I do.
1: Two slips and a third slip, or a fourth slip, more than a gully. Deep point, close cover fielder, mid off, mid on. Deep square leg and a fine leg as Taskin bowls to Lyon. He lofts it back down the ground, and that'll be runs. That's a nice stroke from Nathan Lyon. Two more at least. They'll likely tap and come back for a third. They do. They trot through for a third. So the Aussies 9 for 196 on the back of that. A lead of 132 as the scoreboard ticks over. So what's your issue here, Jakesy?
0: DRS.
1: What's your problem with it?
0: My problem is I think it's becoming a real bugbear for fans, for players, for coaches, for everyone. And it was brought in for the howler. And that was the reason why, you know, administrators said, let's use the technology. And it's getting used more and more now. And Steve Smith's example yesterday, I think, was prime example number one.
1: Field flips for the left-handed Hazelwood. Right arm over Taskin, two slips and a gully to Hazelwood, who's fending it a ball away from his body, but plays it to that deep backward point, takes the single on offer. 9 for 197, that lead creeps up to 133.
0: 40 years of watching cricket and playing cricket says that ball was missing the stumps. It was going over the top. Hit him on the top of the flap of the pad. And even if he was standing right on his stumps, I think that ball's still going over the top. So there is known variance in DRS, in the technology. And it's only a matter of millimetres. It's not centimetres or metres. But there is variance, which is why they have rules in place around it.
1: The right-handed Lyon back on strike. Two slips and then a gap at third slip and a fourth slip. Taskin bowls short. Lyon pulls uppishly. It might go all of the way. It's into the league's club. Nathan Lyon with a swivel pull for six runs over square leg.
0: That's as good a hook shot as you're going to see, isn't it? Nathan Lyon, beautiful shot. He's pivoted and swiveled and absolutely pongo that in the league's club, as you said. That's a great cricket shot from Lyon.
1: And doing work on his batting with his brother Brendan, the batting coach, and up around chest height, hits it forward of square, and we're just checking it, and that is six. That has bounced between the rope and the fence right in front of that league's club that I mentioned. Which is a beautiful place to sit and watch the cricket from what is the western bank, or the western side of this ground. There's no bank over there, just about three rows of seats and then the league club. Taskin trying again to Lyon, and he tries to hook this time. Too high, plain a miss. Lyon on 27, the Aussies 9 for 203.
2: It's a no
1: that
2: ball.
1: Lead 139. No ball.
2: No ball.
1: Was that a front foot no ball?
3: That's two as well, yeah.
1: Or maybe. Yeah, it was a front foot, no one. Ball, just overstepping there, Taskin.
0: I'll get to this DRS in a second. There's a bit going on. We'll continue in a second.
1: You're disappointed with the bowling here? I could hear Jim Maxwell giving his thoughts in the back of the box.
0: I could, yes. I could hear the same thing. Not great bowling.
1: Well, and whacking away, Taskin trying to finish the over, right arm over to Lyon, who hooks it up in the air, in towards the gap, and it splits the fielders, and it will find the rope. They had a deep square leg, and a fine leg who was edging towards a deep backward square, and Nathan Lyon pierced them into the rope, and these are very valuable lower order runs for the Aussies. 9 for 208, a lead of 144, Lyon onto 31.
0: So back on the DRS, it's not a foolproof thing. So there is variance, and the technology providers say that there's variance. Millimetres, not centimetres. And then depending on the umpire's decision, the rules go from being giving the batsman more than half a ball or less than half a ball, depending on whether the umpire gives it out or not out. So if he gives it not out, the umpire, then you have to show that more than half the ball is hitting the stumps. Whereas if he

0: gives it out, it's less than half the ball. My argument is, if there's variance, why is it more than half the ball all the time?
1: Taj, you're beginning a new over. Bowling towards Hazelwood, who's slog sweeping the left-hander. There's protection out there at mid-wicket. Misfield nearly ricochets into the rope. I thought the fielder had run it in, and then he's fumbled it nearly into the rope, but he does well out there in the deep. 9 for 209. Lyon, 31. Hazelwood onto 6. Just a single there.
0: What do you think?
1: I'll come back to it in a moment, because this is just piling up here for Bangladesh. Tajul around the wicket to the right-hander line for defensive. That's Silly Midoff right under his nose there with the helmet on. Slip in place. Short third man, that deep point. Close cover. Long off, long on. Mid-wicket. And then a deep backward square. Tajul around the wicket. Straight delivery, and Lyon tucks it away towards mid-wicket. Nothing doing there. I would present the devil's advocate view, not necessarily my view, but that the counter to the point you're making would be that if the technology predicts that the ball is going on to hit the stump or any of the stumps, it's not a howler from the umpire. That would be the ICC's argument, I'd imagine. As Tajul tries again, hit a line, who's playing a ball wide of the off stump, deflecting it out to point. Loud call of no.
0: My argument is that there's been benefit of the doubt to a batter since Adam was a boy.
1: Yep, yep.
0: And you're saying that 1 millimetre of the ball, when there's several millimetres of variance, is the right decision?
1: Tajul gives it to Mair this time, and Lyon, again, jumps onto the front foot, plays it to that close cover.
0: Because ultimately, technology's about getting the decision right.
1: Yep.
0: Not justifying the umpire's decision. The umpire is there to make a quick decision for the ones that are obvious. Like Cam Green's one, that should have been out straight up. But he gave it not out as well. That was the howler.
1: Tajul bowls again, and quicker, flatter, straight delivery, and Lyon keeps him out once more. End of the over, 9 for 209. Leader 145, Lyon 31, Hazelwood on 6. But the argument would be that if there's a 50% variance on the ball, right? What if there is one where the replay shows that 25% of the ball was hitting the stumps, but the variance is 50% out the wrong way, and it's actually 75% of the ball hitting the stumps. The bowlers, or the fielding side, would argue that that is, you know, unfair to them, that that is clearly out, and it was given not out, and should be out.
0: But when the ball hits the top of the flap of the pad...
1: I agree with you on that.
0: For me, like, he should have never have given that out. So the fact that there was nothing in the back of the umpire's mind to give the umpire, give the batsman the benefit of the doubt there...
1: Well, I think that the issue there is
0: it
1: with the on-field umpire.
0: It says more than half the ball.
1: But there, oh, I think the issue there is with the on-field umpire, right?
0: But he got the decision. I personally think he got the decision wrong.
1: Yeah, so do I. So there should have been enough doubt there that he says, look, I'm just giving that not out. And if then the technology comes back and shows that more than half of the ball is hitting the stumps, sure, overturn it. But when it's hit someone above the knee roll on the flap, the umpire should reflexively say that's not out. I believe anyway. Mahady beginning a new over around the wicket with his right arm off spin to the lefty of Hazelwood, who's gliding a ball to short third man.
0: I see both sides of the view, but if there's half a ball variance in the technology, and they've come and said that, because it's you're guessing where the ball's going to go. It's not the ball hasn't happened like tennis.
1: Mahady bowling again to Hazelwood, forcing off the back foot towards point. I'm arguing a little bit of a point that I don't necessarily believe in. I'm
0: you're saying
1: playing
0: that
1: devil's advocate
0: to you. The umpire gives it out, and the bowler is entitled to say, well, the ball's hitting the stumps. Why aren't I getting the LBW?
1: So I believe...
0: But the benefit of the doubt rule for me...
1: Mahady gives it to Mair to Hazelwood, not tempted going forward with the defensive shot.
0: Should be applied to DRS as well, in my opinion. And that benefit of the doubt is that couple of millimetres of variance.
1: But my belief is that the on-field umpire's decision has never been more important.
0: 100% it has.
1: And that was a mistake on-field. As Mahady wide on the crease, and Hazelwood, again, forward defensive, just pushing it down towards mid-on. The on-field decision's never been more important, and that was a mistake on-field.
0: Yeah, I agree with you. I agree with you on that one. Great discussion, because, yeah, I've had several people message me overnight.
1: Trying again, Mahady, quicker, flatter, angling in at the stumps, and Hazelwood goes forward, bat and pad close together.
0: Cricket people, and they're just going, how was that? How is the technology saying that that's out? Like, everything that they've known, and they've watched the game as long as I have, and saying

0: the same thing.
1: Mahady to Hazelwood. And again, very watchful, the Australian number 11. 9 for 209, end of the over from Mahady. 145 the lead, Lyon on 31. The Aussies resumed at 8 for 165. Green the wicket to 4 this morning. He was out for 67. LBW absolutely plumb off Shorefull. And that is what DRS is for, that dismissal. Because 100%. That was plumb.
0: That is plumb as Dizzy's rabbit.
1: Mm. Yeah. And it was given not out, and the DRS overturned it.
0: Like, that was on the toe, on the crease line, hitting middle. And it, even that one, it said it was hitting halfway up. I don't reckon it was even that high up.
1: Tajul starting a new over from the airport end, giving it some air line, hits it up Ishley, down towards that long off fielder on the bounce. Hassan Mahmood fields and fires it back into the keeper. Line on to 32, 9 for 210. The Aussies have added, my quick math here, 45 on this second morning after resuming at 8 for 165.
0: But you could see the dismay on Steve Smith's face as he was walking off. There was no malice in his disappointment. You could see he was genuinely disappointed because he knew where it had hit him on the leg, and he's going, how is that hitting the stumps? It's just not.
1: Tajul unfurls and Hazelwood goes with it around the corner to that backward square leg.
0: If you took the batsman away though, you said, right, we're going to have a fire at the stumps, we're going to land that ball on this wicket, on that particular ball, that ball is not hitting the stumps on any time.
1: So I agree with you on that.
0: Like, you could be right back on your stumps. If that hits you on the flap of the pad, it's not hitting the pegs.
1: Tajul coming around the wicket to Hazelwood, who gets a top edge. It balloons up in the air. Catch should be taken. Shadman pouches it. Takes the catch at mid-wicket. And the Aussies are all out for 210. That first innings lead of 146. Hazelwood perishes for 6. And Nathan Lyon will be unbeaten on 32. And Australia will have the whip hand heading into the second innings of this second test here at Mackay Field, Jacks.
0: Yep, Australia all out. It's been a pretty productive morning from Australia's perspective. That lead, as you said, 146, should be a tough ask for Bangladesh to rein in. This new ball is going to be vital. I think there's still going to be plenty of swing and plenty of movement for this Australian bowlers, and it's going to be interesting to see how Bangladesh rise to the occasion and if they can get any sort of a lead on Australia in this second innings.
1: So the Aussies adding 45 runs this morning as Shorefull Islam just walks off with the ball and presents it to the crowd at the northern end of the ground. 15 overs, 7 for 48 with 3 maidens. An incredible bowling performance from Shorefull Islam, who had never previously taken more than 3 wickets in a test match innings. And here in this test, across yesterday and today, he has now taken 7 Phil Jacks.
0: Yeah, massive day for Shorefull, and it justifies the selection change from the Bangladeshi selectors, doesn't it? He's come back from injury, and he's been wonderful, and having the left arm has just benefited from this Mackay conditions and the breeze that's presented here and the wicket. It's been a fantastic performance by two really good left arm quick bowlers.
1: And Mitchell Stark taking 6 for 12 in the first innings, the Bangladesh batting innings for Australia, and then Shorefull Islam with the 7 in this Australian batting innings. So just running through the card for Australia, the first man to go, unfortunately for them, was Matty Renshaw on his return to the Australian test team. He was out for 8. They were 1 for 22 when he was dismissed. Travis Head went for 22. Manus Labuschagne, very unlucky, trying to turn a ball that hit the underside of his thigh pad, ricocheted onto the stumps. He was bowled by Shorefull for 4. Then the fourth wicket partnership seemed to have the Aussies cruising. That was when Cameron Green and Steve Smith combined. We were 3 for the Aussies, were 3 for 118 at that point in time. When Stephen Smith was out, LBW from Shorefull, as you mentioned, Phil Jakes, that controversial DRS call. And from there, they capitulated. They ended up losing 5 for 30 for a period there as Alex Carey went for 5, a loose stroke for him, caught by Hassan off the bowling at Mahady Hassan Miraz. And then Bo Webster, a golden duck, LBW off the bowling of Shorefull. Pat Cummins, a two-ball duck, caught by Leighton Das off the bowling of Shorefull. And then Mitchell Stark.

0: Park could only add one. He was bowled, castled by Sharafal. And then we saw this morning Cameron Green out for 67. And then the last man out, Josh Hazlewood, perishing there at the end, caught by Shadman as Australia were all out for 210. The bowling figures for Bangladesh, Tuscan Ahmed, 12 overs, 1 for 58. Hassan Mahmood, who took 6 in the first innings in Darwin, 14 overs, none for 67. Sharafal Islam, 15 overs, 7 for 48. Clearly the pick of the bowlers. And the two spinners both took one wicket. Tajul Islam, 1 for 17. And Mahedi Hassan Miraz, 2 overs, 1 for 4. I would love to hear from you, 0467 920 222, about the DRS. How frustrating do you find it? How is it functioning and working in cricket at the moment, in particular in Test match cricket? But Phil Jakes, what are you expecting when the Aussies get the new ball in their hands momentarily?
1: It's going to be a very, very tough scenario for Bangladesh. Obviously, a big lead from Australia's perspective. This wicket, slightly quicker. The new ball will swing, it will move. And Bangladesh are going to have to be a lot more patient. They're going to have to play the ball late. They're going to have to play the ball straight. They're going to have to leave the ball well and go back to what they were doing in Darwin, which was good disciplined batting. They showed they're capable of being disciplined batting unit, and they need a marked improvement on the first innings from what we've seen in Mackay so far.
0: So just having a chat about what happened in the first innings, particularly the bounce. So this deck here used at Mackay is the same clay as the Gabba. The curator, Peter Kazakoff, is a student and apprentice of Kevin Mitchell Jr., the longtime curator at the Gabba. And the Gabba, according to CricViz, the test pitches have the highest amount of bounce of any pitch we use here in Australia at the moment. So more than Perth Stadium, more than anywhere else. Is that the problem that the Bangladesh batsmen faced in the first innings, being subcontinental players used to lower, slower pitches, that the bounce is what really bothered them?
1: Yeah, 100%. Bangladesh is probably the lowest bounce in world cricket. It does not bounce much at all. It's very much a front foot orientated pitches over in that part of the world. Spinning wickets, low wickets. And then you come over here and they're fast and bouncy, and it's always the hardest part for Bangladesh. They come in, they don't spend a lot of time on those fast bouncy wickets. They were lucky to play a practice match in Darwin, but Darwin is very different to Mackay as well. And this was always going to be their biggest sternest test.
0: Some text coming through, 0467920222, but there's not half a ball variance. That's the margin they're giving. They're being generous already. The actual variance is millimetres. That's no name, no pack drill. With that text, another SMS, I don't know if this is the same person, no name as well. The top of the flap doesn't mean anything if you're not a tall man like Smith.
1: Well, he's not 5 foot two.
0: No.
1: That's the equation that we're talking about. If you've got a guy with small men's pads on, yeah, I agree with you. But yeah, like that's going over the top.
0: Yeah. Zoe from WA says, we aren't looking for perfection. Instead of having 25% of decisions wrong or controversial, DRS has got that down to under 5% wrong or controversial. Smith nicked one off in the last game and got given not out. Also, at worst, he's ended up even. So, which is a fair point, that there's a view that it all balances out in the wash.
1: I see the point, but I think in modern sport, you are searching for perfection, aren't you? Or as close to it as possible. Otherwise, why have it at all? Because if you're going to rely on it, it needs to be spot on.
0: Corbyn argues, "Don't let perfect be the enemy of the good." That's his favourite phrase. So
1: yeah, I'll give him that. Mm. I mean, it's definitely better than what we had. However, yep. there was probably enough bad ones in your favour, as this caller has alluded to, that does even things out. But very rarely do you hit one and the technology doesn't pick it up, and that was an outlier in Darwin. I don't know what happened with that one.
0: But like I said, the error with the Steve Smith dismissal was on field. if you believe it's an error, the error was on field. Because if he gave that not out, Bangladesh reviewed it, and we saw the ball suggested to be just flicking the top right-hand corner of the stumps on the graphic. So maybe a little bit of the bale and a little bit of the stump.
1: Maybe. But it doesn't even show the grooves of the bales on the thing. So it might have been missing and going through the groove.
0: If that then got reviewed by Bangladesh and we saw that, we go, that's a good on-field decision. There's enough doubt in amongst all of that. So I think that's the challenge as it stands at the moment.
1: I mean, it's great chat. Great chat. And, you know, you talk about this with NRL and the bunker and, you know, let's blow up the bunker. Every single weekend you hear fans going, let's blow up the bunker. And the decisions are still better than the live human decisions. But when you see it online and you see it on video, it's, you know, it's like, how can you, if you're giving that not out, how do you give that out? But just don't get it.
0: Tyler from South Perth. Does Phil think he would have scored more or less test runs if he had DRS for his whole career?
1: That's a good question. I'm going to say more. Because it makes me sound better. But, it must be incredibly frustrating for a player. I think because you do rely on this technology and it's not right. It's not 100% right.
0: My view is that it all evens out in the wash. So I think it would have been virtually the same.
1: Quite possibly.
0: Steve from the Gold Coast says there's been a lot of discussion about Steve Smith's wicket. In fact, it was mentioned on ABC News, but please don't forget that one of the Bangladesh batsmen was given out when it looked like about 1 millimetre of the ball was hitting the stumps. Time for us to get out. We'll take that as comment. Double change coming in. Stu and Jim.
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3: And good afternoon to you all. Oh, good morning still, that's right. It's just after 11 o'clock. And here we go. Same day feeling here. I think we saw this yesterday. Stark with a new ball. But this time it's the second innings for Bangladesh, trailing by 146. And Stuart Clark's already booked his flight tomorrow morning. You might be proven wrong. How are you, mate?
4: G'day, Jimmy. G'day, everybody. Yeah, look, I'm not sure whether it's going to go in today or tomorrow night. What I do know is the wicket's got pace and bounce in it. Mitchell Stark, well, he was a destroyer in the first innings, and if he gets it right in this little nasty little period of an hour here before lunch, anything could happen with the Australian bowling attack. Three slips, two gullies. Just wonder if he gets the ball in the right spot, there's every chance it could go straight flying away into that slip cord. And the middle waiting eagerly. Tell you what, if I was in the slips, I'd be ready at the moment. Anything could happen here for this next little bit.
3: Yep, it could. So Stark at the northern end. First ball, second innings. He runs in and he bowls a ball which is punched straight down the ground between the bowler and mid-on for a couple of runs. In fact, it goes all the way to the boundary at long on for four. That counter punch from Bangladesh, and Tanzid, who is on a pair, has hit the first ball for a boundary. Stark, so expensive. One ball, four runs. It took about four or five overs to get four off him in the first innings.
4: Tell you what, it's a full, very full, it was a full toss, and he just punched it down the ground. Ball did swing. That's not a good sign for the Bangladesh top order. The ball's swinging.
3: Three slips and the gully are watching. Stark strides in now. Tanzid behind it. Plays it well. Back down the pitch. So Australia all out this morning. They lingered for a while. They got to 210. Cameron Green out for 67. Absolutely plumbed to Shorefull, but umpire Dharmesh Sainamast, I thought he nicked it because he didn't give him out, and the third umpire did that, and then Hazelwood had a swipe or two, and so did Lyon, who finished on 32 not out. Hazelwood, the last man out, for 6, 210, and Shorefull took 7 for 48, and they took him off after he took his 7th. Now Stark is running in, Tansett forward. That was the Yorker right up in the block hole, and he punched it down towards mid on.
4: What about that? You got seven for you bowled absolutely maybe the ball of the match to knock over Cameron Green. Big, full, in swinging with the old ball. Get 11 in. Hazelwood, not a noted batter. And they took him off.
3: Danny bowled four overs.
4: Yeah, that's what I mean. I don't understand that. Did they see something that maybe I didn't?

0: That ball, what it's doing is bouncing. It's got good carry in it, which is a typical Queensland-style wicket. Ball's going to fly through. The challenge for the Bangladeshis is, can they leave the ball? And they've got to get through, listening to Phil talk this morning, listening to, you know, all the commentators around the place, that it's a very much a new ball. That first 30 overs, it's hard. You've got to bat well.
1: Stark again at Tanzit. That's pitched up again, and he pushes forward through the line down to Cummins, who's there at mid-on. So he's giving the ball a chance to swing and bust through the batsman, but so far we've gone five balls without a wicket, remembering that Stark four times first ball and nine times one in the opening over.
0: Well, he's got one ball to get it right. See if he can keep it going. He's been an absolute destroyer, Mitchell Stark. I've got to say, he's probably a bit stiff and sore. Didn't expect to be bowling.
1: Correct.
0: Just can't, you know, he's a machine. He doesn't get injured much, but he just can't keep going and going and going.
1: Here he is, last ball, and it's punched away towards mid-off extra cover. And that is the end of the over. Four runs from Stark. No excitements, dramas or wickets. And Bangladesh, none for four.
0: Pretty much bang on the money, though, Mitchell Stark. He was nice and full at the stumps, getting the ball to shape away from the left-hander. Tanzit played the ball pretty well, nice and late under his eyes. Mitchell Stark, it's a good first-up start. He'll sort of go down a fine leg. Just get that body a bit looser. He looked a little bit stiff and sore, which you can imagine after bowling a lot of overs yesterday. Expected to probably have his feet up for a day or two. Watch the Australians go to work with the top order dominating, and it didn't happen. Same thing's going to go for Josh Hazlewood and Pat Cummins. They haven't played a lot of cricket, and working their way back into their season. That body just got to get used to bowling, and Hazlewood will see how he goes from down at our commentary box end.
1: So Shadman on a king pair. He's facing Hazlewood. A line of slips in the gully. And away from this airport end, Hazlewood goes in. Shadman's forward, and he's off the mark. Well done him. Punched it just wide of mid-on. Did they go in the end?
0: Yeah, single
1: they
0: taken.
1: They did.
0: Right on the money again there from Hazlewood, just shaping back into the left-hander.
1: So Shadman off the mark. 141 behind. Another very good crowd in this open ground. Love to see cricket in this environment. It's more like the sort of a carnival cricket that used to be played more often years ago, as Hazlewood bowls just outside the off stump, particularly in England at places like Scarborough. They used to have a week. And I just think cricket's so much more pleasant game as a rule when you've got a ground like this. It's open.
0: Arundel Castle, did you ever been there?
1: Oh, I played there actually. Yeah. We had a win against the Sussex Martins, they were. I still remember.
0: Did you get any?
1: Got a few, yeah.
0: Knocked them around. Well, were you a dasher or were you a bit of a... What style were you back in the day, Jim?
1: Yes, tried to be. Hazlewood bowls. He's bowled. Is he not quite inside edge? That, I think, into his pad. It sounded like a clunk of the stumps.
0: Big thick edge.
1: Right up into turns. It edged it into his pads. I think Hazlewood, for a moment, thought that was going to go through him. But he got a thick edge, as you suggest, into his pad. Yes, my memory of Arundel is like this place. You look at the outfield. What a place to field. Wow, so smooth. Remember running someone out, actually, which was a rarity, which changed the course of the game. Anyway, you've got to be in it somewhere or another. Here comes Hazlewood once more, wide of the off stump. And it's allowed to pass through to the keeper. You played there?
0: Yes, I had a game there for Hampshire, I think. I think we played Mushtaq play. He got us all out. He's assistant coach with the Bangladeshis, Mushtaq.
1: Okay, yeah.
0: I think you might have got...
1: Bowling his wrongins.
0: Bowling wrongins, yeah. The English blokes couldn't pick his wrongin. And it was like, he doesn't bowl any leg breaks. He only bowls wrongins. That was all because I think his shoulder was not great at that stage. But, geez, he got a lot of wickets for Sussex, playing for them for many a year. Mushtaq, good to see him here. Phil Simmons is the coach of Bangladesh too. Didn't know that.
1: Hazlewood's going in, and it's outside the off stump. It's allowed to go through to the

0: Neba. Yes, it is a beautiful, beautiful place to be. It used to be the Duke of Norfolk's 11, and then it became Lavinia, the Duchess of Norfolk's 11. Mm-hmm. And I think the grounds, is it still used for major games, or is it only club cricket?
1: No, they play a few county games there. I think Sussex and Hampshire play a county game there, or something like that. Sussex and Middlesex, I can't remember who it was, actually, to be fair. But beautiful ground, they look after you. The festival feeling you've got up here in Mackay is very similar. A little bit warmer here, I might add.
0: Yes, as he pitches right up, and Tansen leans forward and pats it away, and Bardama Center calls over, none for five. And just should mention, for those of you who may not have heard or noticed, because it was in the middle of the night, the alleged biggest game, certainly rugby game of the week, the month, was played overnight at Ellis Park in South Africa, where the locals were expecting their Afrikaner team, the Springboks, to overrun New Zealand. And at halftime, the Springboks led New Zealand 13-12. But at full time, New Zealand won 36-16, 33-16, something like that. They scored three tries in the second half, and I'm looking forward to watching that. Extraordinary series of matches they're playing. Three in South Africa, and where do you think they're playing the fourth? It's not in South Africa.
1: No.
0: It's not in New Zealand.
1: No, I was going to say Japan.
0: No, wrong country. Keep going.
1: Singapore?
0: No.
1: America?
0: America. They're playing in Baltimore.
1: They'll be trying to get all
0: places.
1: Everyone wants to be a part of the American market. NFL's such a big thing in America that if you can get 1% of the football market over there to watch your sport, rugby league, no different.
0: Now, Stark is bowling, and it's pushed away by Shadman out there on the offside at none for five.
1: Just watching both teams here, as long as both teams' batters play straight, play the ball, everyone that's got themselves into trouble has tried to work the ball into the onside. Think about Matt Renshaw, worked it into the onside. Green, well, okay, he got a good ball, but he was trying to work it into the onside. As long as you're playing with the full face of the bat, you're giving yourself an opportunity. As soon as you start closing the face or opening the face and trying to work the ball into gaps, you tend to find yourself in trouble because of the extra pace and bounce in the surface.
0: Even if you've got Steve Smith hand-eye. Stark goes in at Sam, and he's back, and he's edging. He's caught at point. He's popped it up, and the catch has been taken out there by Labuschagne coming in. An easy catch, and yes, another wicket for Stark. Just like you were describing, he squared the batsman up. It bounced a thick edge, must have gone off the shoulder, and flew out towards point, and the easiest of catches. And there we go. The wicket's fallen. Labuschagne gets into the game. He takes a catch, an easy catch. And it's one for five.
1: Yeah, pretty simple catch. You can see here, just trying to work the ball. It looks like from the angle we've seen, trying to work it into the onside. Opens the, gets all squared up. Mitchell Stark, the ball pitching middle, sort of seaming or swinging away to the slips. Big outside edge, high on the bat, and it ballooned away. Marnus, he was half asleep, and then he saw it. Pretty simple catch in the end. He was almost trying to work. So you can see he was setting himself up to work that into mid-wicket. The ball shapes away towards away from the left-hander. Big, thick edge, pretty simple sort of catch. Got to play straight. You got to hit the ball back down the ground if you want to be successful on this surface. You look at Smith and even Nathan Lyon, probably a good example. Played with the full face of the bat. Did it pretty easily in the end.
0: Yeah.
1: Another wicket for Stark, though. That's seven for the match. I'm backing him to get 10 or 11. I don't think that's much. I don't think that's in question. He seems to, when he gets on a roll, he seems to just knock people over for fun, Mitchell Stark.
0: Well, that's why he's so good, and you just hope that he's got a few more years to go. It's fantastic to watch this. A strike bowler, a left-arm strike bowler. New man is in. Mominal is out there. And he bowled! Yeah. First ball! He's played it into his stumps. Another wicket for Stark. I think he may have inside-edged it, but The stumps were knocked all over the place. It's two for five. And Stark is on a roll again.
1: Geez, that's hit the stumps hard. I'm not sure he's... I think he's...

0: He's let that. It's just crashed into the stumps.
1: Yeah.
0: That's the old top of off. Where's McGrath when you need him? That's the perfect spot to bowl. Top of off. He went to leave it. Well, that was not the wrong. That was the wrong idea. Oh, and it smashed into the top of off stumps. Mitchell Starc gets his tail up. And unfortunately, another wicket down. Oh, Jim, here it comes. You can hear it. It's getting nervy.
1: Very nervy. And he's on a hat-trick again, as he was in the first innings.
0: Jeez, that hit the stumps hard.
1: Wow. Well, he wasn't late on it. He was just indecisive, leaving it alone, whatever, and lost the top of the off stump. He's a destroyer, this fella.
0: Oh, to be fair, it started to shape and then just held its line. And still, early on, you don't want to be letting that one go. And, you know, bad judgment, good judgment. I'm not going to sit here and criticise batters. They get it wrong from time to time. But good bowling for Mitchell Starc. You get the ball in the right spot enough times, force the batters to make a decision and make a mistake.
1: And the captain comes out, who's on a king pair here. He was out LBW in the first innings to Starc.
0: A bit stiff, I thought, in the first innings. Yeah. He was a bit unlucky in the first innings to Starc, but
1: he got done on the techo.
0: Yeah. Watch your front pad here.
1: So four slips in the gully for the hat-trick ball, potentially.
0: Watch your pad here, Shanto. It's coming at it very fast.
1: Mitchell Starc on a hat-trick. Runs into Shanto and he leaves the ball wide of the old stump. Right idea, wrong direction.
0: Coming at 139, it flew through Alex Carey. That was a full delivery. Alex Carey caught it well above his head. Ball flying through. Get your tail up in this game. Amazing when you get a wicket or two, how much better you feel.
1: After that sloppy first over, which cost four runs.
0: No, it wasn't the first. It was the first ball. It got good after that.
1: And this over, he's gone dot, wicket, wicket, dot. Two balls left. He's still a chance of having three for inside two overs, a la the first innings. Yes, it's two for five. Starc bowls, Shanto plays and scores. Through mid off, that'll go away for four. That's well struck. Starc went for the fuller length delivery, and Shanto was onto it and drove it, and he's off the mark.
0: Lovely shot that, full delivery. Yep. Again, full face of the bat. Seems to be the key on this surface, play with the full face. Timed it nicely.
1: Yes, they need a fair bit of that stroke play for the next couple of hours to at least make Australia bat again in this game. It's two for nine, Bangladesh second time around. Starc goes in again, Shanto. Forward beaten outside the off stump. He went for another drive. That one was a bit loose. And it completes another brilliant over from Mitchell Starc. Two wickets down here. And Corbin Middlemass is going to come in and join Stuart Clarke.
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3: Thank you, Jim. What are we doing this afternoon, Sal?
0: Hey, Corby. Well, what are we doing? Well, I think the game will go into this afternoon, but it's just they're looking threatening the Australians, and the bounce and the pace in this surface is just not what the Bangladeshis want.
3: Hazelwood bowls to Tanzer, who's driving, can't break the infield and head fields at cover. If you've just flipped the radio on, the Aussies are all out, so 210. They were batting the last time I sat here. Leads 146 on the first innings. And Bangladesh are 2 for 9.
0: Yeah, good delivery. Talking to Jim, you play with the full face of the bat, you get away. As soon as you get squared up, trying to work the ball around to the square parts of the ground, you get yourself into trouble. Well, first ball, it was a misjudgment, let's be honest. You can't say any more than that, but it crashed into the top of an off stump.
3: Tanzer Hassan, the century maker from Darwin, he lets a ball go wide of the stumps through to the keeper.
0: Well, I think that's the key for him, for Tanzer. He's got to let the ball go. Play when you have to, sure, but if you're going to be successful on this surface, you've got to get the ball into the 40 to 50 over mark, and if you can do that, then you're a chance. Your eye's in, you've been out there, the bowler's a little bit more tired, the lacquer's coming off the ball, all of those things we talk about, you know, constantly, if you go out trying to dominate and take the game on, I think you're going to find yourself in a bit of trouble.
3: G'day, boys. Alex from Melbourne. I flew up for the weekend for the test and really appreciated Corbin's Mackay fun facts. As Hazelwood just ducks underneath the Hazelwood bowls a short one and Tanzer ducks underneath it. From yesterday, and while I was out exploring town last night, would love a few more hot tips for tonight for the tourists from Alex.
0: What fun facts were you handing out? That's the one I'm concerned about.
3: I think I spoke a little bit about the history of Mackay and the...
0: Right.
3: The Art Deco architecture and...
0: Right, okay. And is that when you were talking about the famous athletes from here as well? We were chatting about that yesterday morning, weren't we?
3: We were doing that. So there's a few little bits and pieces.
0: What are you recommending then?
3: Tanzer's on strike, awaits Hazelwood, miscues a drive, inside edge onto the body and rolls away out to mid-off.
0: Are you recommending the bar at our hotel, perhaps?
3: Probably not. It's probably not. There's a few members of our team that were keen to stay there. You and I a bit more.
0: We went to bed.
3: Yeah. We got a...
0: sensible people had to...
3: And we've been out of town. We're staying a little bit out, aren't we? We're near the ground, so...
0: Yeah.
3: But we've come in every night to have something to eat and...
0: I tell you what, I had an ice cream for a while. We had an ice cream last night.
3: We did.
0: That was very... It was actually topped off a lovely dinner.
3: Yeah.
0: Remember the old days when Jim and the boys would get together? They weren't having ice cream, were they?
3: Hazelwood bowls to Tanzer as he whips a ball off leg stump all the way down to fine leg for one. Starkfield's at Tanzer to 5, 2 for 10. Isn't that the case? Times have changed.
0: The times have changed. Me and you are talking about what flavour of ice cream we're going to have. Jim and the old school, they weren't having any ice cream. Let's put it that way.
3: Spare a thought too for... I'm a bit younger than you guys, so you got to remember I grew up watching all you guys on TV. And
0: you're a big Western Warriors fan, weren't you?
3: I was, but I didn't anticipate in my life that I'd be standing in an ice cream shop with Glenn McGrath, Stuart Clark and Phil Jakes getting an ice cream in Mackay. I didn't have that on my bingo card. The Shante's on strike as he awaits Hazelwood. He's hit on the pad, ducking back in towards him and the ball bobbles out on the offside. 2 for 10. End of the Hazelwood over, just the one from it. Bangladesh trailing by 136. They need 146 just to make the Aussies bat for a second time, and they're 2 for 10.
0: Yeah, we've enjoyed our time in Mackay. I don't know how long it's going to last for, to be really honest with you. It looks like it's going to end sooner rather than later at this rate with Mitchell Starc just destroying the top order. But I think people need to be clear that it's not the wicket. We shouldn't, and if anyone's criticising the wicket or thinks about it, that's incorrect, because the wicket's good. The ball's swinging, and it has got some pace and bounce in it, but, you know, there was a few people, the wicket, you know, last night, you know, it's a couple of, you know, random people just challenged. Is the wicket no good? No, the wicket's, there's nothing wrong with the wicket. We should not have, the groundsman should be commended for the surface he's provided, and the town of Mackay, the oval, the way they've prepared it and presented it, they should be commended, and Cricket Australia should be trying to get as many games of cricket up here as possible.
3: Mitchell Starc, he's got the ball from the northern end. The television broadcasters are set up out there as he bowls over the wicket here now to Tanzer, who whips the ball away, and it's a little straight down to fine leg for one. Tanzer Dasan moves to 6, 2 for 11 Bangladesh in their second dig. Cam Green finished with 67, by the way, and Nathan Lyon 32 not out. Sharifal Islam 7 for 48. The Aussies are all out for 210. Lead of 146 on the first innings, and then two men out so far. Shadman Islam, who avoided the king pair but didn't get too many more. He got a leading edge, caught at point by Labuschagne off the bowling of Starc for one. And the very next delivery, Momenal Hunt decided to let one go for reasons best known to him. It crashed into his off stump and he was out for a globe. Three slips, a gully, a point. Mid-off so wide, he's almost at cover. Mid-on, square leg and fine leg. So pretty standard field. As Starc comes tearing in again, he bowls to Shanto. Oh. It's short and he ducks underneath it. Carey takes it above shoulder height.
0: It was a quick bumper, that one. Good piece of bowling, that. If you remember the last ball of Mitchell Stark's second over, he bowled a full wide one but swung. Shanto chased it, didn't nick it. He'd be sitting there thinking, I'm going to be careful, let the ball go. Mitchell Starc just trying to get Shanto guessing so that he doesn't get too far forward with the short ball. Be aware that if you start trying to get too far forward to try and cover the swing, you may eat one. Be careful.
3: Yeah.
0: It's very much a cat and mouse game to try and make Shanto just mix up his feet movement.
3: Bangladesh a long way behind, trailing the test by 135. The skipper

0: on strike, and he gets a wide one, leaves it alone. Tom, who's a former Mackay local, says don't be in too much of a hurry to get out of Mackay after the test.
1: What are you suggesting, Tom?
0: He says head to the nearby Pioneer Valley, check out the platypus at Yongala National Park, or the world-class mountain biking at Finch Hatton.
1: I'll be honest with you.
0: Yep.
1: Mountain biking is not really something I do.
0: I was about to say, you said you hadn't had an ice cream for a while. When was the last time you sat on a bike?
1: Mountain biking, not in my... And the study of platypus, not actually in my repertoire. It's not on my bingo card.
0: Yep.
1: That said, I'm sure they're wonderful things to do if you come up here.
0: 2 for 11. Stark comes charging in again as he bowls to Shanto. Catches an edge just wide of Green in the gully. Through the cordon and down to the rope for 4. And if Cam Green can't get that, it's fair to say that wasn't catchable. Shanto moves to 8. Those big long arms of Green diving out towards his right. And Shanto living dangerously with that edge high off the bat.
1: I reckon he got a finger on that, Cameron Green. Another a foot to his right. And I reckon big wingspan. It's a big wingspan with Bo Webster at third slip.
0: Yeah.
1: Cameron Green at gully. There's not a lot of room between those two when they actually go at full stretch. So good effort there by Cameron Green. He's a wonderful gully fieldsman. Geez, he's got some nice hands on him, hasn't he?
0: Webster, he was first slip up in Darwin, but with Weatherald going out of the lineup, a little bit of a rejig to the cordon. 2 for 15. Stark in again to Shanto, a wild one down the leg side. So 2 for 15. So we got Renshaw at first slip next to Carey. Then Smith, Webster, the gap to the gully fieldsman Green. Labuschagne's out a point. And Travis Head now finds himself at on the offside. He's almost at cover, it's a wide mid-off. And then you've got Pat Cummins, who currently stands at mid-on. Lyons now on the onside, fielding at square leg, and Hazelwood who bowled the previous over down at fine leg.
1: Smith actually looks small standing at second slip because you've got Webster on third slip. Matt Renshaw's not small either.
0: No.
1: Smith just looks like he's out of place. Like they've just put the little guy in the middle of them both.
0: Here comes Stark over the wicket and driving back down the ground. Shanto, that's a nice shot. That'll go all the way to the rope for 4. Little bit over pitch. Shanto picks up the half volley and a beautiful straight drive for a boundary. 4 more. Bangladesh 2 for 19. Shanto to a dozen. Stuart Clark's out of here. More from him throughout the day. Grandstand cricket on ABC Sports, 0467 920 222 is the SMS number. Chris in the Adelaide Hills, technology is ruining all sports. Look at the frustration and debate it causes in the AFL, the NRL and soccer. It's turning many sports fans off. Thanks, Chris from Adelaide. James in Albert Park, sport reflects life, so the use of tech for objective decisions such as line calls leave humans to make the judgments. Life is not perfect, from James in Albert Park. So just picking up on that conversation earlier from Ben Cameron and Phil Jakes over the DRS. Hazelwood continues, bowls to Tanzet. He leaves another short ball alone outside his off stump. Jason Gillespie sits back down on grandstand cricket. He's the answer to Crick Info's trivia question of the day yesterday. You wouldn't believe it. Hell, it is.
2: Morning, Corby. Morning to all our listeners. Yes, I was. What was that? A double 100. Who's got the highest score?
0: Only man to have a double 100 in an Australia-Bangladesh test.
2: I love that you've brought it up again.
0: Yes.
2: I haven't had to. It's an interesting discussion, the DRS, that Jakesy and Benny Cameron had.
0: Here comes Hazelwood around the wicket now to Tanzet Hassan, who lets it go. Do you have a view on it all?
2: I'm all for having technology if it improves decision-making, but take it out of the player's hands. I don't agree because it is used as a tactic.
0: Yep.
2: And that's not what having technology is for. The technology is there to have more decisions being made that are correct.
0: Mm.
2: So just take it away from the players. If the third umpire is just sitting upstairs on a couch, there's a... Yeah.
0: Hazelwood around the wicket again. Tanzet, who defends the ball back down the pitch. How would it work in practically? So we get what we happen today, right? So Green gets hit on the toe. Yep. Absolutely salmon. The umpire gives it not out.
2: Yeah. Why can't the third umpire just have a look and then radio out going, hang on, I'm just going to have a look at this. This looks pretty close.
0: Mm.
2: In fact, that's actually out. It's hitting middle stump, halfway up. You need to change your decision.
0: Don't we have a problem already in the game, though, that the ball's dominating the bat too much? Like, if we go to the review on all these things.
2: That's a good point.
0: As Hazelwood's on his way in again, bowling around the wicket to Tanzit Hassan, who gets a thick inside edge, and the ball runs backward at the square leg umpire. He wants two, square legs out, so we'll get a couple four at line, trots in off the rope. Tanzit moves to 8, 2 for 21.
2: Corby, you make a really good point there. I acknowledge that. Mm. However, the reason that technology was brought in the first place was to get rid of the howler.
0: Yep.
2: So you could argue that that was a howler.
0: Yes.
2: It's hitting halfway up middle stump.
0: Yep.
2: Right, so that's a howler. So the umpire will go, but I suppose what you'll say is, where do you draw the line? Mm. Like, is it, it's either out or not out. So it's a tricky one. I concede, but I just don't like that players can use the technology as a tactic. I just don't like that.
0: Here's Hazelwood, rumbles in again around the wicket, bowls to Tanzit, who lets it pass. It's interesting, Jakesy was hot on the Steve Smith one yesterday, basically said, hey, that shouldn't have been out.
2: Yep.
0: It was clipping the outside of the bail. It's a pretty stiff one for Smith, came back as umpire's call. I was happy enough with that, and probably my most controversial opinion is I actually don't mind the system the way it is at the moment, which it feels like a lot of people want to try and make changes and tweak it, and I think it adds another element to the game. I know what you mean, that it has become a tactic. It's almost it's part of the show, isn't it, that, so you know, waiting for them to tee it up and call for the review.
2: Yeah, they call for it because they've got two left, or
0: Hazelwood on his way in again. Last ball of the over. Oh, he's got Tanzit chasing a full wide one. A plane to miss. Through to the keeper. 2 for 21. 6 overs down in Bangladesh. Bangladesh's second innings. They need 146 just to make the Aussies bat for a second time. They're 2 for 21. Tanzit 8 and Shanto on 12. I feel like we talk a lot about the howlers and the ones that, you know, the technology creates a problem that wasn't previously there. But I think it does fix a lot of errors too in the game that... And we probably don't emphasise those as much. Like, when it works correctly like today, it's very rare we all sit back and go, hey, well done to the technology, it was excellent. Whereas when the technology stuffs one up, we'll talk about it for a day and a half.
2: Well, okay, so give you an example. So Steve Smith in the first test.
0: Yep.
2: He felt he nicked it.
0: Yes.
2: And then he was walking off, wasn't he? Because he thought, they've, you know, reviewed it, it's going to be out.
0: Stark begins a new over. He's got both wickets so far as Shanto just pushes out in the gap at cover and takes a single. Gets down the other end. That's the way to do it. 2 for 22, Shanto to 13.
2: But I think what's also been highlighted, and I think we need to give umpires a lot of credit, is that it just shows how often the umpires are actually right. So I think it's north of 90% of the time. They actually get decisions right. And I think it's even higher than that, close to 95%. So, and I think we need to give umpires a bit of credit. They do get a lot of, you know, everyone highlights the bad ones, but geez, there's a lot of good decisions made as well.
0: Yeah. Three slips in a gully. They all crouch down next to the keeper as Stark delivers down the leg side, and Carey, with his blue gloves on, takes it low down to his right. Down the leg side, 2 for 22. The other thing is too, maybe until the advent of technology, we often think, oh, the batsman knows whether he hits it or whether he hasn't. Maybe they're not as good at judges as what they thought they had been, though, particularly for the ones that they feather through. You know, we saw in this instance, Smith thought he'd hit it, the technology didn't show that. Maybe that's an error in technology, sure. But there's other occasions where you see batsmen uber confident, review it, and sure enough, the technology comes back to show, actually, no, you did hit that, and the rotations on the ball change, and there's clear evidence to show that that there was a tickle on it that the batsman didn't necessarily feel. Shanto on 13, Tanzit on 8. Bangladesh 2 for 22, approaching lunch on day 2. Down the leg side again. Stark's just lost his radar a little bit here. Off the SMS, by the way, this is from... I hope it's pronounced Tomek. I hope I've got that correct, from Welshman's Reef. Blown away by just how the best of Stark is on a different plane, even at the highest level. I wonder what Australia are learning, having him play here with 20 tests in the next year. I'm not suggesting test caps should be handed out as freebies, but there is an era where without the big four coming fast, so who's next?
2: Tomek, I hope I've pronounced your name correctly there. It's a good question. Will Stark play all 20 tests? I think it's a bit of a stretch. I think it's a lot of cricket in a short space of time.
0: 2 for 22, Stark on his way in again. Well wide of the stumps, this time outside off.
2: He did allude, sorry to just jump in here, Corby. Yeah. Starkey last night did allude to having a bit of trouble standing up on this surface.

0: So is it a bit of dampness or just maybe the spike's not embedding in on that front foot landing? It just looks like he's just looked, the last couple of deliveries have been a bit wayward, as you mentioned. And he's looked at the popping crease a couple of times.
1: Square leg's still out for Tanzan Hassan. 6-3 field. Four in the grippers. Stark on his way in. On off stump. That's better. And Tanzan defends out on the offside.
0: Do you know why the front crease is called the popping crease? Cool?
1: No.
0: So, back, and look, maybe one of our listeners can text in and correct me, but my understanding of it is there used to be a, when you'd run between wickets, like in front of the stumps, there was a little groove and you had to pop your bat into that.
1: Oh, wow.
0: When you ran. So you'd run and you'd tap your bat down and you'd pop it into the crease and then run back. Yeah, so maybe one of our listeners can either confirm or if I've got that wrong, please let me know. But that's my understanding why it's called the popping crease.
1: Stands to reason. 2 for 23. Stark outside the off stump and Tanzan a plane to miss. Looking to try and drive. Ends up in Carey's gloves. He's 8 off 28. That was Tanzan Hassan chatting to his captain Shanto at the other end. 13 not out. And Stark's done the damage so far. He's got the 2 wickets to have fallen in the inning. Shadman quarter for leading edge. Out at point by Manus Labuschagne. He went for 1. Shadman the opener. And then Mominal Huck, a first baller, knocked over, let a ball pass, straight into his off peg.
0: Yep. As they say, Corb, there's two types of leaves. It's either a good leaf or a not so good leaf. And that one was a not so good leaf.
1: Stark hits the crease again here, bowls to Tanzan, who works the ball on the leg side, just tucks it down the fine leg for 1. 2 for 24, end of the over. Tanzan on 8, Shanto on 13. And we're 20 minutes away from the lunch break on the second day. All right, changing comms coming up here. This is Grandstand Cricket on ABC Sport. Bangladesh need another 122 from here just to make the Australians bat for a second time. Ben Cameron is on his way in.
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4: Thanks, Corbin. Bangladesh 2 for 24. Shanto on 13 and Tanzan on 9. 122 runs in arrears. Sparrow finding his voice, the regular supporter of the Australian cricket team. He's always travelling around and watching the Aussies play. Pat Cummins is going to have a bowl as well here. So into the attack from the airport end of the ground, the southern end. 3 slips and a gully. Cummins hits the crease and bowls to Tanzan, a bouncer, and he ducks underneath it. Got under the bounces pretty well, the Bangladesh batsman. John from West Footscray says, why are they playing 2 tests rather than 3? This test series will be drawn. Let's have a decider.
0: Wouldn't that be great? Maybe in Cairns?
4: Yeah, we'll head up to Cairns.
0: Head up to Cairns for a third game. That's a good question, John. Thank you. And Steve from Mount Whitestone is at the ground here in Mackay. He's asking, guys, why Matt Renshaw is wearing a black armband? Didn't realise that.
4: Cummins hits the crease again and Tanzan takes the ball off middle stump, inside half of the bat out towards mid-wicket. I will ask Cricket Australia, back to you.
0: Yeah, we'll get back to you, Steve. So thank you for that question.
4: I'm on it immediately. I'm on to the text to find out.
0: Just got a couple of other texts here. Benny, listening to the cricket on Inkerman Station, 8 kilometres from the beach of the Gulf of Carpentaria. Shout out to my dad, Kev, back home in Warwick on the dairy farm, Pat Burke.
4: Good on you, Kev. Pat Cummins bounds in again. Right arm over the wicket to the lefty, Tanzan, who goes forward, takes it high on the bat, up around the stickers as he defends out to mid-on.
0: So we've got a few on the text line today, Benny. It's great. The Do you want to read this one?
4: We probably weren't the best at reading them out yesterday, but there were wickets falling left, right and centre.
0: It was crazy, yeah.
4: 18 wickets in a day, which was second to Perth, where we had 19 in the Ashes, and Melbourne, where we had 20. Yeah. Both were two-day tests. This could be a two-day test, and three of the last seven test matches here in Australia could be over inside 2 days, which I'm not sure anybody really loves or enjoys.
0: No.
4: Tanzit facing up to Cummins, a full delivery, punch drive down to mid off. Matt from Kirrawee says, thanks for the cricket call today, boys. Hopefully we can win by an innings. People following the cricket outside summer are the real believers. I believe we're going to need some big batting changes if we're going to be competitive in the Ashes. Alarm bells should be ringing.
0: Hard to argue with that, Matt. Thank you for that text. I think you're absolutely spot on. There's going to be some changes. There's no doubt about that. I think there has to be.
4: Cummins turns at the top of his mark. Runs away from us and bowls now, and it's a pull shot that's a little awkward. Down towards fine leg, and the catch is taken. Stark pouches it low down, and Tanzit is out for nine. And the Aussies are steamrolling towards victory. The third Bangladesh wicket falls. They are 3 for 24, still 122 runs behind.
0: It was a decent short ball from Pat Cummins. Wasn't overly short though, Betty, but what a strange shot. Just almost giving catching practice to Mitchell Stark down there on the fence.
4: It looked a little bit like it just hurried him up or got a little bit bigger on him than he expected. And Tanzit Hassan, who made a century in the first test match in Darwin, parts here for nine to go along with his two ball duck in the first innings, a disappointing test match, and this feels like it is rocketing towards a conclusion early on day two.
0: Oh, it's incredible, absolutely incredible. The batting in this test match has left a lot to be desired from both teams. Yes, there's been some good bowling. Yes, the conditions at times has been helpful, but as we've all spoken about, the surface is fine. We saw it. Nathan Lyon applied himself and finished with 32 not out. But, as Phil Jakes has been harping on about, and he makes really good points, get through the first 30-odd overs of the innings. You get through that, the ball gets a little bit older, the seam isn't as pronounced, and you do the hard work early and you cash in later. And it just seems modern batters aren't willing to do that hard graft.
4: And this feels like it's a frustration that I've heard you air your grievances on over and over and over. The modern batsmen, you felt like when you were coaching them, they thought defence was to keep the cows and the sheep in the paddock.
0: Defence is to keep the sheep and the cows in.
4: Three slips in a gully. Cummins bowling to Mushfiqur Rahim, the new batsman. Very diminutive and whips the bat out of the way as he lets it go through to the carry, through to the keeper carry.
0: Michael from Canberra on the text line. You've spoken a lot about conditioning and not playing much cricket. Why don't these Aussies play county cricket? Labuschagne's success partly came off excellent form for Glamorgan as well as Queensland. Well, I think, Michael, it just comes down to opportunities. Maybe Marnus's agent has reached out and there wasn't an opportunity in county cricket. I don't know.
4: Oh, I think they wanted Marnus to have a little bit of a clean break.
0: Maybe.
4: Have a little bit of a break where he completely regenerates and then go again. So we've seen a little bit of that from Marnus. It hasn't worked out here, and now he's going to be in a situation where possibly he doesn't bat again in the second innings, or he does bat and there might be a very small total that they're chasing where it's lose-lose. He either gets out or he makes a small total. Stark beginning a new over, and Shanto driving upishly off the toe end of the bat, but he's got enough of it through cover point into the rope for four. And Najmul Hussain Shanto, the captain of this Bangladesh team, he won't go down without a fight. 3 for 32, move Bangladesh.
0: So, Benny, I was asking Corbin before if he knew what the meaning of the popping crease was. Do you know what the meaning of the popping crease is?
4: Like the origins of calling it the popping crease.
0: Yeah.
4: No, it's a very good point.
0: Okay, so it's a front, it's a crease.
4: Yeah, I know what the popping crease is.
0: So I said it was it's something to do with popping your bat in a little groove.
4: Right.
0: And I asked if any of our listeners, and Braden from Melbourne has, and I'll read it out after this ball.
4: Stark rumbles in again, left arm over the wicket. Shanto flashing a drive back down the ground for four and off drive. And he is going to go down swinging if he goes down. Najmal Hussain Shanto. I'm not sure about this approach, Jason Gillespie. How does it resonate with you?
0: Look, it's a modern way, isn't it? If in doubt, swing. So that's what

0: looks like, you know, we're just going to go hard. You know, it's almost that attitude that, oh, there's going to be a ball with my name on it, so I may as well cash in while I can before I get out. So there's no thought to, you know what, I'm going to grind it out here. I'm going to fight hard. I'm going to get through tough periods. I'm going to leave the ball well. I'm going to stick to my plans. No, none of that. No, let's we're in a bit of trouble here. We're 3 for 30. Let's just slog. Nonsense.
1: Back-to-back boundaries. Shanto with three slips and a gully behind him, facing Stark, full and straight, and he digs it out. Stark just angling in on the pegs.
0: So just the popping crease. So Braden from Melbourne, thanks for sending this in. The popping crease was a small divot, and it was a ball or bat in first to decide a run out, but fielders kept getting their fingers crushed for close ones. Top end cricket is the greatest. Ah, thank you. Thank you, Braden.
1: Go away and do some further research on it. Yeah. But
0: my understanding is the batters had to pop their bat into the crease to
1: into a little groove.
0: Yeah, into a little groove to signify they acknowledge the run. Yeah.
1: Stark hits the crease again, bowls to Shanto, hits him on the thigh pad and drops down on the wicket right alongside the popping crease and then dribbles down the pitch. Jim Maxwell saying a popping hole.
0: The popping hole, yeah. He said back in the 18th century, back when he was born. So. And hi, grandstand. Nick in North Sydney here. Thanks for the great call of the test match. I agree with Saf Clark about the pitch here. The catches behind the wicket in the first dig were by batters playing at a swinging ball outside their off stump with no footwork. Nothing to do with the pitch here. Keep up the great vibe, guys. Cheers. Thanks, Nick. Appreciate the text. And appreciate everyone's text. It's fantastic engaging with us here.
1: Here comes Stark again, delivering now, and Shanto turns the ball off his hip, takes a single through backwards square leg. Protection out in the deep in the form of Nathan Lyon. On to 22, 3 for 34. So just on Marnus Labuschagne, I mean, when we were coming in today, Corbin and I had been out the back filming some stuff for offsiders, and we walked back in, and Marnus was in the nets. He was taking the wanger from Michael DiVenuto.
0: Yep.
1: Concerns about technically how he's set up, and in particular with him not being on the balls of his feet, was aired by you and Phil Jakes and Simon Kadich, who's working for the television broadcasters. We're having a chat about all of that. Explain it. What's the issue with how he's set up when the ball is being delivered, that it's not allowing the appropriate footwork? As Stark bowls again, and Mushfika very well plays with a full face of the bat back down to Mitchell Stark. He is someone who will take his time.
0: I think Phil Jakes explained it quite well this morning. He talked about being on the balls of your feet. He's moving, but then he's not moving. So it does all his pre-ball movements, but then he's still caught on the crease. So, and for me, what that suggests to me is he's not judging the length of the ball. So when you judge length, I think that's one of the key components of batting, because if you're judging length and you're picking up what length it's going to be early, that gives you time. So you hear a lot of commentators talk about, oh, he's got a lot of time.
1: Stark pounds in again and bowls to Mushfika, who has time here and a little bit of timing as well. An off drive down the ground, more of a punch than a fully blooded drive, but this will be three more for Bangladesh, 3 for 37. Mushfika off the mark with that off drive. Onto three, and Shanto back on strike. They trail by 109, end of the over.
0: So you hear a lot of commentators, Ben, talking about batters who, he seems to have a lot of time.
1: Yeah.
0: And what that means, in my opinion, is that a batter's been able to judge the length of the ball really early.
1: Well, they speak about Bradman as being he judged length the best, the quickest.
0: Right. Yep.
1: He could identify length, and we saw that with Ponting.
0: Yeah, and judging that length, so you've identified what the length's going to be. So that buys you time. So you're able to, and we're talking split seconds here, right? But that just allows you that little bit of time to get into position to play the ball, whether it's back foot, front foot. You're not going to make big strides forward or big strides back because the ball's just coming down too fast, but it's the intent of getting forward or getting back on the balls of your feet, as Phil Jake spoke about, and then watching the ball and reacting to it is, for me, key.
1: Mushfika on strike to Cummins, who delivers full and straight at the stumps, and an on-drive this time from Mushfika. And just a single as Hazelwood tracks it from mid-on, and we're obliged as commentators to say that when a batsman plays an on-drive, it means their balance is good, Diz.
0: Oh, that's your go-to, isn't it? That's a lot of people. But it's right, and the reason

0: reason we say that is because if a lot of players, they won't play the on drive. They'll look to hit it a bit square. And we saw that with Matt Renshaw yesterday. Yeah. And I know Phil and Stewie Clark talked about it. How do you look to play that straighter with a full face? Yeah. His head position's good. Yeah. Because sometimes your head goes over to the offside.
1: Cummins to Shanto on a length. He's driving up Isher. Very thick outside edge. It bounces to line at point.
0: So it's basic biomechanics. If your head is going over to the offside, then your bat path changes. So you're trying to balance yourself out because your head's falling over. So naturally, the other parts of your body, you're trying to balance yourself out so you don't fall over. So you try to overcorrect, in essence. But if your head is in a really good still position, then you can access the ball, play with a full face, and that's why we say if you're on driving well, you're balanced.
1: Shanto awaiting Cummins, captain to captain, and a good length delivery on the stumps, but he goes forward. Shanto prods it away down to mid on. Just on the Labuschagne planting his feet as well. Like, yeah. I was clearly not a very good cricketer, otherwise I wouldn't be doing this probably. But I had a very good batting coach who coached the likes of Damien Martin, Mike Hussey, David Hussey, amongst many others.
0: Yep.
1: And same thing, I remember him.
0: So it didn't work for them, but not you?
1: He couldn't overcome my lack of talent, unfortunately. that was a bridge too far. But I used to put my front foot forward and I'd put it flat. He said, mate, you can't move it after that. So then you're playing a wide delivery. But if you go onto the balls of your feet, you move it again. As Cummins bowls to Shanto, tucks it away. Forward of square leg, easy single. They trot through for one. Passes the umpire at square leg and a single.
0: Well, you think if you plant your foot and it's flat, yep, then for you to move that again, you have to move your back foot,
1: yep,
0: to then transfer your weight onto your back foot and then transfer it back onto the front foot.
1: Which is happening too fast.
0: And that takes time.
1: Yeah. Yep.
0: That's the issue. So this is where, like, you want... If you're expecting the fuller delivery, so most deliveries are pitched at the top of off stump, so you expect the full ball. So if you ever watch the greats of the game, they have most of their weight on their back foot and light, very light on their front foot.
1: Mushfika picks up his bat, Cummins hits the crease. No! Full delivery on the leg stump, knocks it to that wide mid on.
0: And it's almost every single elite player does the same thing. They will get into different positions. Everyone's got pre-ball movements, but at the point of release, they got more weight on the back foot, less weight on the front foot because they're looking to go forward, right? And then if it is full, they can go forward and play their shot and move and do what they need to do. But if it's short, then all they do is transfer their weight from the back leg to the front leg, and then they push off the front foot to the back foot to be able to play the ball effectively.
1: Cummins goes in, strikes Mushfika on the pad, big appeal for leg before. Umpire Dharmasena unmoved. Maybe just sliding down, dizzy.
0: Yeah, Pat isn't going for it.
1: 3 for 39, he has a little chat, the DRS timer ticks out. Mushfika lives on 4, Shanto on 23. We're 4 minutes away from lunch here on day 2 and accelerating towards an outcome in this match.
0: We'll just get through a few of these texts before lunch. Benny as well. Jamin from Good to Windy. If Smith scores a century in every match until the Ashes, would he overtake the great Ricky Ponting? Oh, I don't know about that. There's still a bridge too far, I would have thought, Jamin, but thank you for the question.
1: We spoke about this yesterday, that he was...
0: still a couple of thousand, isn't he?
1: Yeah, he was 50 away from Steve Waugh leading into this test match, so he's fallen slightly short of going past Steve Waugh. He's currently on, he's 7 runs behind Steve Waugh now, 10,920 Steve Smith. Ricky Ponting atop the all-time run scorers for Australia, 13,370.
0: So still a fair way. We're getting a bit of love for having a third test here. Pam in Cairns. Hi, Ben and Jason. Love you to come to Cairns for a third test. I agree, Pam. That'd be brilliant.
1: Walking on the boardwalk.
0: Isn't that what a beautiful place Cairns is? Oh.
1: Nathan Lyon into the attack for the very first time in this test match. Contributed handy runs with the bat earlier on today. 32 not out from 62 deliveries. First look with the ball. Matty Renshaw goes under the lid. And Travis Head avoids those duties. So bowling from the northern end. Slip in place, Matty Renshaw under the lid at bat pad. One is about to start, but we're just not quite ready. Renshaw still trying to

0: sort out his helmet. He'll come around the wicket to the left-handed Shanto. Shanto, a waiting line. He's bowling for the first time in the test. A straight delivery. A little bit of flight from Gaz and noodled away on the onside from Shanto.
1: Another message here, Benny, from Chris at Harvey. I'm guessing, is it Harvey? Harvey Bay, maybe?
0: Harvey's in WA.
1: Oh, is it? Okay. Yeah. Good idea to have a test decider. Why not use the spare days when the match finishes today? Take a break and start the third match.
0: Line bowls again from wide on the crease, angling in, and Shanto smothers it. Well,
2: nice
0: forward.
2: Start.
1: Loving the cricket coverage. How good would it be to see three or four tests each winter as well as the usual number over summer? Is this potentially going to be an ongoing option for playing some of the lower ranked test nations that we don't really see?
0: Line bowling again. Sunny's on. Shanto for defensive. Close to that man Renshaw, who's sweating on an inside edge. A little bit of bat pad. Like a seagull waiting for a chip.
2: Gunnate.
0: Carey goes down behind the stumps. The line goes into him. Beats the outside edge. Carey whips off the bails. They're appealing for court as well.
3: What do you think, Kev?
0: And they're going to have a chat. Pat Cummins says, what are you thinking? And they're checking it.
1: Ooh, this is an interesting one. Really?
0: Carey's...
4: Did you get a feel?
5: I got a little sound.
6: There's a mark on his bat. TV umpire to director. We have a player review for a catch behind. Original on-field decision is not out. I've checked the feet placement, and it's a fair delivery. Can I have a look at front on, please?
3: That's incredible.
0: Just looking at the replay here, passes the bat very close to the bat. Very close to the bat.
1: Carey's pretty happy with this, isn't he?
6: Very close to the outside edge. Can we have a look at echo, please?
0: Ooh.
6: Okay, we've got a flat line there. Okay, roll it through nice and slowly. Okay, and roll it through all the way through, please. Thank you. Okay, we'll go back to Nitin on field. Stay with his original decision of not out. You're on screen now, Nitin.
0: So not out. No little vibration or spike on what they're calling echo nowadays. 3 for 39. Line trots in to bowl to Shanto again. Well flighted outside the off stump, and Shanto lunges forward. Defends it back out into the covers.
1: Just finishing a text, Cam in Victoria. He said that playing against lower-ranked test playing nations, we don't really see Tour Australia. Would happily have a winter holiday to go and watch the cricket. Absolutely, Cam.
0: It's a great option.
1: Couldn't agree more.
0: Silly mid-off now as line bowls to Shanto, and it's like it's on repeat here. Shanto goes forward to defend, and a maiden to begin for Nathan Lyon. And that will do us for lunch. We turn and walk off. The review took up a little more time, so it is 12:01, and Bangladesh reach lunch on the second morning, well, afternoon now, at 3 for 39. Shanto's on 23, not out. Mushfiqa is on 4, and they still trail by 107 runs to make Australia bat again. Jason Gillespie, how did you see it all in just a moment? But just a quick reminder for those of you listening on Sport Digital in Melbourne, Hobart, Adelaide, Darwin and Perth, you're about to head off to the AFL Essendon and Port Adelaide. And those of you listening on the Sport Stream and Sport Digital in Sydney, Canberra, Brisbane, you're about to head to NRL Sunday. Now, the reminder here is if you wish to keep listening to the cricket, ABC Listen is the place. The red cricket ball toggle is where you want to be. All right. Jason Gillespie, what did you make of it all this morning?
1: It looked quite comfortable for Cam Green and Nathan Lyon early. Ball was, 40-odd overs old, and they looked quite comfortable out there. Some good bowling for the Bangladeshis, an excellent ball from Shurafull to remove Cam Green for his best test figures of 7 for 45. A beautiful in-swinging Yorker. But then the Australians taking some early wickets. Mitchell Starc leading from the front was on a hat trick, I think.
0: He was
1: on a hat trick and
0: he removed
1: three wickets.
0: He removed firstly Shadman
1: and then
0: Momenal for a golden duck.
1: Yeah, so look, three, and they've picked up three wickets. So Pat Cummins getting the other wicket of Tanzid, caught down by Mitchell Starc down at deep fine leg. So look, three down. It looks a long way back for Bangladesh. I was very optimistic before play that this was going to be more than a two-day test. I'm not quite as optimistic now. I do hope that Bangladesh actually play well, get this into a third day, as much as anything for the people here in Mackay. It's people have come from far and wide to watch this. There's a beautiful crowd here, wonderful crowd, great energy, great vibe. Love to see a third day.
0: It does feel like it's going to accelerate very quickly now, doesn't it?
1: It really does, mate. And look, it's a shame. We want to see Test cricket. I hate the fact that we've commentated on, a number of two-day tests in recent times. And, I think it's quite sad that, teams can't apply themselves and they don't even get the full 90 overs in each day anyway. So, I mean, how many overs has been in this game already, Benny? I'm not sure. We'll get
0: I'll
1: that number
0: check
1: for
0: that,
1: you.
0: Yeah,
1: I mean, it's extraordinary.
0: It certainly is. We're going to have three two-day test matches in the span of seven tests here in Australia, which is it was unfathomable. It was such a shock in Perth, and yet we're going to have seen it two more times in the next six test matches.
1: Crazy.
0: Just a reminder, a lot of you in Melbourne, Hobart, Adelaide, Darwin and Perth, you're heading off to the AFL. Some of you in Sydney, Canberra and Brisbane on the Sports Stream and Sport Digital, you're heading off to NRL Sunday to keep listening to the cricket. Red Cricket Ball on ABC Listen, that's how you do it. Bangladesh 3 for 39 in their second innings. They trail by 107 runs to force Australia to bat again. Grandstand at lunch is coming up. We've got some very special guests. That's all to look forward to. It'll all be hosted by Corbin Middlemass, Bangladesh, 3 for 39 in their second innings.

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0: 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AFL, NRL, football, rugby, tennis, basketball, and specialty programs. 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
2: You take a seat because it don't get better than this.
3: The final day of the AFL home and away season reaches its high point in the final match of the three games you'll hear on ABC Sport this afternoon. We're at Docklands as the Bombers and Port Adelaide play out for pride for the final time in season 2026. We'll then take you to the SCG. It's a doubleheader after the Swans look to put a week of public humiliation and shame behind them. They take on the Kangaroos. And the final match of the home and away season, the Hawks travel to the West, knowing they need to win by a massive 90 points if they're to try and climb the ladder and pinch third spot on the AFL season. Great to have your company on ABC Sport. Matt Clinch with you. With victory today for Dean Solomon's Bombers, that would take them off the bottom of the ladder. Do they want to do that? A pass to the Tigers? Well, Captain Andy McGrath celebrates his 200th game. Well, for Port Adelaide, it's been a season of change and frustration for first-time coach Josh Carr. And unfortunately, the changes in interim captain as well. Mitch Georgiades, having signed a contract throughout the week, will take on that responsibility, with Willem Drew having suffered a back injury and won't feature this afternoon. Lauren Borden to call the action alongside me. We've made it, Loz. The last day, the last round of the season. Welcome to you.
4: We have. It feels like a tight turnaround when you're in Geelong last night, yes, and then coming into today at Docklands. But Andy McGrath's just run through the banner with his giant face on it, which is nice to see after 200 games, the number one draft pick from a decade or so ago. It's a small crowd that's come in, as you'd expect. I'm just wondering how it'll go in comparison to Thursday night, where there were about 14, 15,000 in for Gold Coast and St Kilda, of course, another dead rubber in terms of the makeup of the finals positions. But I think Essendon have looked like they've had a little bit more spirit in the last few weeks. And of course, Port Adelaide, there's quite a few losses in their season when you go back and look past it, that came under 5 points. So 6 wins on the year, but there could have been a few more there for Josh Carr as they come into today and the last time they'll run out in Josh Carr's first season as coach.
3: Yep. The crowd last Sunday night was 24,000 for the game between Essendon and Sydney. It's pretty scarce at the moment, with the club yet to announce who will be their next senior coach. And of course, the Vicentini family, a proud day for them. We have Vigo and Dante who will feature off. So I'm sure the Brighton Beach Football Club and their family will be in attendance as to see who gets the bragging rights this afternoon. Speaking of Port Adelaide, great to have a two-time All-Australian, best and fairest at Port Adelaide, Chad Wingard is with you to watch his former club. Welcome to you, Chad.
5: Thanks, Amy. Exciting to be here. And like I said, it's good to see some of the young players coming through. Again, both these clubs are obviously at the bottom of the ladder for a reason, haven't had a great season. But nonetheless, we're here. I'm looking forward to hopefully a hot contest, and we'll see what we get.
3: And we're going to need the best work of Bob Murphy. You can hear him on ABC Melbourne with Rochelle Hunt from 6 a.m. Monday to Friday. He's a Bulldogs Hall of Fame member, the 300-gamer, former captain. Welcome to you, Bob. Nice to see you.
6: Good afternoon, gang. Lovely to see you. Nice to be in your company. And I am excited about today. They're just not, you know, just loose words to throw out there just because we're broadcasters. Anyone can coach top of the tables or prelim finals. It takes the absolute best of the best to squeeze out some entertainment for an 18th versus 15th last game of the season. And that's what we shall be doing. This will be perhaps our best performance of the year. We will try and lead the players into the sunlight.
3: No, I like your optimism. We might need all of it throughout the afternoon. Port Adelaide have lost their last six. Their last win came against North Melbourne back at round 17. And for the Bombers, 2 wins so far for this season. They've lost their last four. Their one and only win under Dean Solomon came in round 19 against the Giants after Brad Scott was sacked following their loss to the Tigers back in round 11. And we await the announcement as to who will be the next senior coach for the Bombers. Will it be James Hurd? Will it be Mark McVeigh? Will it be Jamie Graham? Could it be Murray Davis, someone left of centre? We will wait to see once the season proper, the home and away, has come to an end and the Bombers will make their announcement.
6: Or Clinchy, or some stage this afternoon, it is announced mid-game and we have an exclusive.
4: Mid-game.
6: We could. You just never know.
4: Fireworks.
6: There's no rules on this stuff.
3: No, there's certainly not. And
6: stick around for that, folks.
3: I've given up trying to guess what I think is going to happen, so I think we'll just let it play out and I'll react when we find out.
4: Bob, have you got the cameras here ready for your documentary, Bombs Away, that you've been planning throughout this season, just in case?
6: Well, I provided the idea for the Essendon Footy Club to film a warts and all documentary of the coaching process. Whether they've taken up that idea, I don't know, but I'm ready to narrate if the footage is available.
4: Genuinely would be fascinating, though, to get an insight into the coaching process.
6: I do think it's one of the last remaining blind spots in the game that
4: Yep.
6: outsiders,

0: and it's a mystery to me what these processes entail.
1: What they bring into an interview.
0: Yeah, and
1: showing.
0: How you can, and what is presented, and then the questions that are asked and the answers given and the differences between candidates. I think it would be absolutely fascinating. It would be a bold, brave move by a club, and you wouldn't expect it to happen anytime soon, but I would love to see it.
2: There could be no shortage of seasons, depending on how it plays out. You might be up to sort of The Simpsons in terms of Seinfeld, how many episodes, how many series you
0: can
2: do.
0: The Process, Volume 1.
2: Anyway, that's what lies ahead for us and you on ABC Sport this afternoon. We might just touch on the events of the weekend. So the incredible result for the Blues, who prevailed by 37 points yesterday against the Fremantle Dockers. The Dockers now have lost two of their last three as they head into September as the minor premiers. So not a great deal for Fremantle to achieve, but they have stumbled when they've come to Melbourne. And everyone started to get excited about the possibility of a Collingwood-Carlton wildcard final, but the Bulldogs had other ideas. A big victory over the Demons at the MCG, just the D's second loss at the G this season, with the Bulldogs' 21-point victory. So our top six are set. Our wildcard matches are set. Collingwood will take on the Western Bulldogs, and Melbourne will take on Carlton. Those time slots still yet to be confirmed. But just your responses, Bob and Chad, as to how we've ended up where we've ended up. It was sort of a topsy-turvy 24 hours.
0: Well, I believe it was a week ago, Chad, that we were talking about the wild card round and whether we were fans of it, whether we liked it. It's the first year of it. And I know you're a fan of the format, but more broadly, but this is before, the games were played and we have our positions. I was far more sceptical at the start of the season. And it's not that the scepticism has completely gone, but I think in terms of a first year of the wildcard system, I'm not sure if we could have gotten a much better result than Melbourne playing Carlton 7th and 10th. Melbourne, who've been absolute runaway success this year, although they were pretty disappointing yesterday. And the Western Bulldogs and Collingwood being genuine wildcard teams. I think if you could have written the script, it's pretty close to note perfect.
1: That little patch where we thought it would be a Carlton-Collingwood at the MCG, just to add something else into the mix.
3: Yeah, and the other thing I love is it rewards momentum. Like Carlton have probably got the most momentum coming into finals out of nearly every team besides maybe Brisbane. And you think they finished 10th. If we didn't have this structure, we wouldn't actually see them in the finals, which would be pretty sad if you're a vivid, not just a Carlton fan, but just a football fan. You want to see the best of the best compete at the end of the season. And like I said, if Melbourne, they've obviously had a bit of a stumble towards the end, you'd almost have Carlton as borderline favourites for that game.
0: Oof.
3: with the amount of momentum that they've got. And so for me, I love the structure, and what we would have missed out on if we didn't have it would be outrageous. We get a game against obviously Melbourne, Carlton, not just that one, but even the Collingwood. And injuries play a massive factor as well. If there's certain players that have missed a certain stint of the game, season, and they're so low because of it. So if Nick Daicos doesn't play for a fair bit of the game, where's Collingwood? Probably nowhere. But then when he's playing, obviously they're a far superior team. So looking forward to it.
2: So Carlton fans are up and about, understandably, under Josh Fraser. 11 wins, 2 losses and a draw. And, of course, the announcement during the week that Josh Fraser would be the coach going forward. Do you share Chad's optimism, Bob, that they are the team that could do some damage if they can get past the first stage?
0: They could do some damage, absolutely. I'm not sure if I would have them in as favourite, but it's a fair question. I think Melbourne would have earned the right over the last 23 weeks to go in just maybe marginal favourite, but I'm not sure if Melbourne are jumping out of their skin to be taking on Carlton. They're red hot.
3: We had this discussion, maybe it was last week or a few weeks ago, with Coach of the Year. Last week, he surely has to have some consideration, Josh Fraser. Now he's signed. What do you like? His record speaks for himself. He wins that game.
0: Yeah, no, I understand what you mean. In terms of quality, I think quantity probably does have to come into consideration.
1: But it gets boring if you just give the coach of the team that wins the minor premiership the coach of the year. I like Chad coming in with
0: I think the award itself is eternally confused. Surely the premiership coach is the coach of the year.
2: That's very logical. That's an easy way to try and decide it. And
3: the Brownlow should go to the best on ground. Okay.
0: here's the thing with awards. It should be the highest honour for that particular discipline.
2: Yep.
0: Let's ask the 18 senior coaches, what would you rather be? The coach of the year or a premiership coach?
2: Yeah.
1: But I like where you're going with the turnaround. or dragging aside from somewhere at

0: bottom of the ladder.
1: I would still say I would have Stephen King ahead of Josh Fraser.
2: We've never had a coach be sacked and then the interim go on to win the premiership. There is that rare piece of history where Alan Jeans had to step aside in 1988 due to health concerns. So he stepped aside and Alan Joyce was able to lead the Hawks of the premiership, but Jeans was able to return, and it was different set of circumstances.
1: It was a very good babysitter, Alan Joyce.
2: He was.
1: Very good babysitter.
2: The players are heading into position. It's great to see Zach Butters is in the house. A shot of him on the monitor, so he's made the trip across with his Port Adelaide teammates. Tim Morgan is in the front row for us this afternoon. Tim, welcome to you.
3: Good afternoon, Clinchy. As Lauren will attest to, we're getting plenty of feedback down the boundary line in Geelong yesterday from the locals. Not sure I'm going to have the same problem here tonight. I'm sitting in a bit of a Pagan's Paddock boundary site. Certainly plenty of seats about. About 20,000 expected in the house. So not sure the Bombers fans have listened to the call of arms. Dean Solomon gave them the turnout for Andy McGrath's 200th game. And can you blame him, given 16 degrees and sunny outside in Melbourne? It's certainly a nice day to maybe do something else for those Bombers fans. Port Adelaide's won the toss. They're going to kick to the left of your dial. No late changes here. So Essendon go in unchanged. Port Adelaide, three changes for them heading into this one.
2: Good on you, Tim. Looking forward to your contributions. I reckon there's more than there was Thursday night already.
0: I agree.
2: So I think we've passed the 14,000. And for the final time in season 2026, Essendon and Port Adelaide look to do battle under the roof of Docklands, and a chance to sing the song for one last time. To get us underway on ABC Sport, here's Lauren Borden.
0: There you go, Vizzantini standing alongside Jordan Sweet in the ruck. His brother Dante playing for Port Adelaide. Tap out comes towards centre field. Hand passes it to Sharp, who curls a kick to half forward for the Bombers. Lands in the path of Merritt. Hand passes it back to Sharp, who gets brought down in a strong tackle by Bergman. And that'll be holding the footy.
1: Perfect tackle by Bergman. Just trapped one arm. Still had care of opponent's head. Good call by the umpire.
0: Early win with Bergman, who shares it by hands with Wines. Goes back to Bergman. He tried to go back to Wines. It goes past him, and Sharp again has the footy for the Bombers. Little hand pass away. Finds Clark, but he's found by a couple of power players, Wines and Berry, who wrap him up. And we'll have a ball up half forward for Essendon, kicking towards the Coventry end in this first term at Docklands.
2: Sweet wins down the tap against Virgo Vicentini. Has it locked to his chest, Jordan Sweet, and the umpire is going to ball it up. Signed a contract extension as well, so he's locked in. Port Adelaide colours after not being in the side in round one. Neither ruck get a tap away. Sweet tries to break away. He's tackled immediately by Setterfield and we're still locked up at left half forward for the Bombers. Nate Caddy at full forward for the Bombers. And Sweet wins down the tap, got it to Burgoyne. Jams a kick on his boot up the wing, but Pryor takes the intercepting mark for the Bombers. His eyes immediately looking inboard. There's nothing on offer. So drives it long in the Caddy direction. Peter Wright also crashed the pack. Getting a hand pass away, Burgoyne links up with Bergman at halfback. And a chance here for Berry. Sends the power up the wing. A chance to finally transition as they take it centre wing. The hand pass comes forward to Meade and they're out here at right half forward. They can transition inside 50 in the lead from Georgiades. Well, from one end of the ground to the other. Bowman involved, Durden linking up. And then the lead eventually taken in the right forward pocket to Mitch Georgiades.
4: Yeah, pretty poor structure from Essendon. They got leapfrogged because they weren't quick enough to relay that defence and pressure up. So you just see they're not quite connected as what you expect for the 18th team in a competition. But, geez, that was good ball movement by Port Adelaide then.
2: Number 12 for goals so far this season. He's the number two player for marking inside forward 50. The acting captain this afternoon to give them the dream start. Mitch Georgiades steers it through from the right forward pocket. And the power strike first here in round 24. They're one straight six to the Bombers, yet to score. 2.5 minutes gone on ABC Sport. You're with Bob Murphy and Chad Wingard.
1: They were just able to get out the back, weren't they, Chad? Open field. The Bombers tried to adjust on the fly, but they weren't able to. Port Adelaide, that was a little too easy. Just a little alarm bell if you're an Essendon supporter of just the ease of which they moved the ball there. Looked more like a captain's run than a game of league footy. But it is only a moment. We'll see if the Bombers can respond, but that was pretty slick by Port Adelaide.
4: Mitch Georgiades, 47 goals for the season now, so just 47 goals, 46 points. So for a team that's struggling, he's still obviously hitting the board consistently.
1: That's
4: over
1: a lot of shots, isn't it?
4: That's a lot of shots. Not Waterman-like, that's a lot of shots.
0: Back in the middle, that's Sweet, who can tap it down towards Wines, takes it, just gets a kick away as he's being tackled by Merritt. Pryor will jump on the footy though for the Bombers, hand pass to McGrath, hand pass to Roberts, he flares the kick out wide to Angus Clark, centre wing. Almost goes to play on, and then slows things down. going for a run to kick the Bombers inside, forward 50, pops it into the pocket. Caddy was at the back of the pack. And Dante Vizzantini for Port Adelaide, the older of the two brothers out there today, intercepts and takes the mark for the power.
1: Jeff, the entries for Essendon towards Nate Caddy are going to be like this all day. The first two have been atrocious entries for Nate Caddy.
0: And pretty cleanly, Port Adelaide are able to work it out of their defence as they find Sweet. He marks and kicks it into the centre of the field. He's able to hit up Richards, who goes streaming through the middle of Dockland, starts the kick inside forward 50. This is a direct turnover as Zach Reid takes it for Essendon.
2: He looks to kick out to halfback. Setterfield takes the mark. Port Adelaide by 6 points. They're on the overlap, though. Archie Roberts marks for Essendon at right half forward. He pokes a kick up into the right forward pocket. And it's spoiled out of play. Archie Perkins can't hang on to the mark. And Lockie Jones sees it out for a throw-in 50 metres out from the Bombers' goal. Port Adelaide 1-6 to Essendon yet to score. 4 minutes gone, opening quarter. Sunday footy on ABC Sport. Matt Clinch and Lauren Borden calling the action. Tim Morgan on the boundary. Chad Wingard and Bob Murphy, your call team. Wines gets the clearance of Port Adelaide. Hand pass away to Burgoyne. Kicks it up looking for Marshall. Almost good clean pickup. He now does gather. Hand pass into the middle of the ground. Has the runner Moraes, who sends it out to right half forward. Bam at the target. Great spoil away. As Pryor got a hand pass onto it and the foot race is on. Port Adelaide have the numbers.
1: Well done, Pryor.
2: A good chase and good pressure. A hand pass went out of play and it's going to be a rewarded free kick going the way of the Bombers. Jackson Pryor is going to take it for his tackle on Berry.
0: Is that a good second half of the season, Jackson Pryor? Was strong last week against Sydney as well at the MCG. Nope, they've decided it's going to be a throw-in. It's a little conference on the outer side of the ground. And it'll be a throw-in at half forward for Port Adelaide. Kicking towards the locket end. In quarter one, tossed in. Vizzantini takes it for the Bombers. Hand pass to Sharp. He hand passes backwards to McGrath, shares it with Merritt, and then McGrath receives the hand pass back, streaming across left half back, darts it down to Day Wicks, who leaps and takes the mark. Centre wing, city side of Dockland Stadium. First match of AFL on the last Sunday of the home and away season, kicks it backwards to Zach Merritt.
1: Keen to have a look
0: forward
1: at Zach Merritt today, just with all of the off-field dramas of the end of last season, just to observe.
0: You'd want to have a good attitude
1: today,
0: wouldn't you?
1: Yeah, well, it's the curiosity, for sure.
0: Perkins inside, forward 50, right, left-handed, right-handed, can't take the mark. Caddy picks it up, has to hand pass it away. Burn Jones takes it for Port Adelaide, hand passes it towards Berry. Plenty of congestion around the footy. It's Berry's hand pass flicks out. Everyone dives on top of the footy. And 45 metres out from goal, we'll have a ball up inside Essendon's attacking 50. It is a dead rubber, but you do look at attitude. You know, if Essendon's got a new coach coming in, there's someone sitting there looking at the attitude of the players in a match like this, isn't there?
4: 100%. We were just kind of pointing off air. It's a bit of an interesting one around some of the players leaving the contest. And you can see which teams are wanting to get out pretty quickly and which ones not.
2: Berry to Richards, up the wing. Zach Reid makes the spoil for the Bombers, and it's taken by Day Wicks. Hand pass to Sharp, tumbles the kick, inside 50. Bergman got an awkward bounce, couldn't gather. Perkins is tackled by Lockie Jones. The ball spills clear. Port Adelaide take it back. Bergman with a hand pass away to Wines. They're breaking through the middle of the ground. Oh, best kick from Berry, ricocheted into Todd Marshall, and the Bombers take it back. McGrath, hand pass to Roberts, looks out laterally, and here's Zach Merritt on cue.
1: Jill's good hands by Andy McGrath. The Essendon skipper playing in his 200th game was tackled and spun, was just able to absorb that pressure.
2: Merritt is going to give it off. He chips it over the top and Archer Day Wicks leads into space in the right forward pocket. He's a little bit closer to goal, maybe an extra 10 metres. Still a tough shot from the left forward pocket, 40 metres out. Zach Merritt playing across half forward in the early stages. Possibility that this could be his last game in Essendon colours. He is contracted, but he did ask for a request at the end of last season, which was denied. Signed till 2027. Day Wicks out to the left, looking for the Bombers first of the afternoon. It's across the face of goal. Wright sits himself, can't take the mark. Numbers front and centre for Port Adelaide. And a chance to cry and clear. The kick from Ware up towards halfback. Marshall trying to present, can't take the mark. It's gathered by Kakko, the Bombers. Hand pass away to Harry Jones, inside 50. Peter Wright, the target. Can't reel in the mark. He thought he might have had his arms chopped. The umpire disagrees. And a chance for Ollie Wines to clear, although his kick is chopped off. And charging down from defence, Jackson Pryor takes the mark in the left forward pocket.
1: It's been good, Pryor. He's had a couple of really nice defensive moments. And there he was, just on his toes. Was so fast to react, and now he's earned himself a potential shot at goal. although his eyes are darting around.

0: The old fake dart.
1: Yeah.
2: Speaking
3: tried
2: to
3: do the tech thing.
2: Looked at the corridor. Of the fake eyes here next to me.
3: Daywicks couldn't capitalise. Can the defender Pryor do so? He can't. Across the face of goal from the left forward pocket. And through for their first score of the afternoon. A behind to Port Adelaide 1 straight 6. 9 minutes gone opening term. You can join us on the SMS 0437 774 774.
4: And Jones and Jones work together to get the footy outside of attacking 50. Richards then comes in, hand passes it back to Burn Jones to Wines, who hand passes it outside of defensive 50 again. Redmond trying to put the Bombers back inside, can get it down towards Kakko, who runs into attacking 50, then outside of it, and then centres the pass across to Vizentini, who puts the kick inside forward 50 for the Bombers and lands it in the path of Clark. And he takes the mark, and we'll have a set shot at goal from a similar spot to Jackson Pryor moments ago, a slightly better angle.
0: And that was much better by Essendon. We spoke about that first goal that Port Adelaide got. They were pressing, but the next one was too slow to react for the next press. As soon as they get into a handball chain, Essendon just pressed automatically. So it, as soon as he pressed, the next one went, and they caused that turnover. Now they get a shot from 40 out.
4: So Angus Clark jogging in. Good kick as he sends it towards goal, but it stays left. Just a minor score for the Bombers, and it's Port Adelaide's lead cut back to 4 points, 9 minutes played in the opening term of this round 24 match on ABC Sport.
3: So last three shots on goal have gone the way of the Bombers, but it's still Port Adelaide who lead.
2: Just the Bombers in man-on-man mode as this ball comes in from fullback.
3: As Lockie Jones goes short to Richards, can work it up to right half-back. Bamett takes the mark. He has a free player in the middle of the ground. It's Burgoyne. Son of a gun swings on his right-hand side, chips out to Darcy Byrne-Jones. And they're on here on the overlap. Hound pass over the top to Bamett. He kicks out wide to right half forward. And a great dash of pace here at right half forward as the shot on goal slams into the post from Berry. It all opened up in front of himself. He was looking for options inside 50 and then realised he was well within range, but slamming into the left goalpost, a minor score. Port Adelaide by 5 points.
2: This looks like 1970s football at the moment. Players running around one-on-one. I'm not really sure how to deal with this.
4: Redmond kicks it to Pryor, who chips it to Merritt, who just chips it down the ground as well. Hits
2: you
4: up Day Week.
2: Smell the cut-up oranges.
4: The deep heat out on the benches. The kick comes down to left half forward for the Bombers. It'll be stolen, though, and taken by Dante Vizentini of the Power. His kick a turnover as it lands in the lap of Merritt. Chips it down to Setterfield. He's found his place in the side in the second half of the season. Setterfield sends it inside 50, looking for right. No mark taken. Ball spills to ground. Picked up by Anastasopoulos. And he carries it over the boundary line for a throw. And inside forward 50 for the Bombers. About 20 metres around from the right behind post. 11 minutes played in the opening term. Just the one goal so far to Mitch Georgiades. Power lead by five.
3: Thrown back in, Bryan's in front position, wins down the tap, but a chance for Port Adelaide to try and clear. As it's taken by Anastopoulos, who kicks up towards half-back, but the intercepting mark taken by Reed. His hand pass a little loose, missed Archie Roberts. Bamett tries to knock it clear. Roberts goes in, redeems himself, gets a hand pass out to Merritt from 52, slams it towards the goal line. Caddy tries to shepherd it through against Dante Vizentini. In the end, it goes through for a minor score. So they're peppering the goals, the Bombers at the moment. Three behind, support Adelaide 1-1-7.
4: Bob Chad, have you ever played a game like this? Last round of the season doesn't mean too much.
0: Yeah, it's funny you've asked this question. We were just talking about this off air, obviously, before the game started. But my very last game in 2018 was actually a dead rubber. It was against Essendon as well.
4: So it was power of Essendon.
0: Adelaide Oval. I didn't know it was my last game, obviously. wasn't a Zach Merritt who's requested a trade. It was obviously one that I got traded. So, yeah, that was an interesting... interesting one for me playing in that game.
4: Setterfield darts the kick inside 50. Caddy can't take the mark. Caldwell picks it up, tries to get it to Jones. It's taken by the Power, though, as Brody has it. Hand passes it away to Anastasopoulos. He puts it on his boot and just puts the kick 15 metres ahead of him where Setterfield can pick it up for Essendon. Hand passes it backwards. Redmond runs onto it and pops the kick to Caldwell. Short one. Centre half forward. Caldwell drops the kick inside forward 50 and honours the lead of Peter Wright, who marks.
0: It was just a matter of time, wasn't it, Bob? I mean, Peter Wright's been in nearly four contests and almost had four marks, really. Like, he's been...
2: Yeah, it's been an almost day for
0: him. It's been an almost day, and it's only the first quarter. So him and... I feel like they're... And Nate Caddy could be on for big days if they get enough supply. They kicked five goals last week out of the 11, so they know they can put it on when they do get enough and consistent supply inside forward 50.
4: Six goals a few weeks ago against Adelaide. A few from free kicks. This one was a good mark. and it ends in a goal, the first of the Bombers' afternoon. And Essendon takes the lead at Docklands. 1-3-9, leading Port Adelaide 1-1-7. 13 minutes played in the opening term at Sunday afternoon footy on ABC Sport.
2: Yeah, as you say, Chad, he's looked dangerous so far, Peter Wright. That's the first time he's hit the scoreboard in a significant way. He's had some good, strong contests. Could have almost been paid a couple of marks in this first quarter. On that occasion, though, it was Caldwell who was in that very dangerous part of the ground, 60 metres out directly in front. And Peter Wright, really clever lead, and the kick was absolutely gorgeous. No chance for the defender there. So that was a forward entry of high class. And if the Bombers are able to capture a bit more of that, they might cause Port Adelaide a few more headaches.
3: Bob Murphy with you on ABC Sport. Goal number 27 for the season for Peter Wright. Back in the middle of the ground. Tap went the way of Port Adelaide, but it's Andy McGrath in game 200 who sharks the clearance, sends it long inside 50, looking for Caddy, sported it down. Here's a chance for Angus Clark. Cuts on his right and misses again. Across the face of goal and just scrapes in from behind to the right-hand side. So a three-point lead the way of the Bombers.
0: That would have been pretty nice. I mean, that was a Euro step into a shot on goal. Like, that was very impressive. Was that million-dollar move, two-cent finish?
4: I think it was. A couple of behinds for Angus Clark now in this first term as Port Adelaide work it out to a pack on the outer wing. Jones gets in front, keeps it in by hand-passing it to Pryor, but he's very hard up against the boundary line, and he's taken over by Bammett for a throw-in just forward of centre wing to the Bombers' advantage.
2: Well, the ball is in the Bombers' forward half just here, but in terms of this first quarter, they've kept it in their forward half. 12 inside 50 entries to 3 at the moment, the Bombers in front.
4: Ryan down to Caldwell, tried to find Kakko with a hand pass, chased after it and got there before Burgoyne did, hand pass to Setterfield. He hand passed backwards to Pryor, very close to the boundary line, tries to kick it forward. It's a short one. It's stopped by Richards. He's on the turf, has to hand pass it away quickly. It's Brian of the Bombers who can pick it up, kicks it down the line, looking for Perkins, but it's Jones who stops, takes it, hand passes to Ware, and the Power have the footy as he chips it out to centre wing where he can find Van Wyk.
3: Van Wyk, 203 centimetre from North Adelaide in the sample. As he just hurries his kick in the end, Brian got into him. The kick up towards half forward, and that's enough of a mark to be paid. Jack Whitlock in from the side. Just timed his leap superbly and was able to hang on. 200 centimetres, the tall timber all getting involved. And he has shown some promising signs for Port Adelaide fans. 22 goals, 24. He's going to give this one off because Burgoyne's all on his own in the pocket. He leads into space and marks on a tighter angle, 45 metres out from goal.
0: Would have liked him to have a shot, yep. To be honest. I know he's got a big kick. And Jace Burgoyne's obviously not the biggest kick as well, and a tougher angle. So as a tall forward or a tall player, 200 centimetres, would like him to take that.
3: And the famous number 7 that his dad wore, he fires towards goal from out to the right. It's right to the goal line in the end. It's punched through. Conor Yannis spoils it through for a minor score, and the Bombers lead. Here's 2 points as we tick past 16 minutes gone in the opening term. 0437 774 774. Shout-outs coming through that Alistair Clarkson was never the coach of the year, despite his success with Hawthorn.
0: No way, really?
3: No, never the coach of the year.
4: Wow.
0: They finished minor premierships?
3: Damn. I'll have to check the records.
4: Mason Redmond's kick out will be returning his way as Moraes takes it inside forward 50. For Port Adelaide, hand passes it away. There'll be a shot on goal, and this will be one for Port Adelaide. Anastasopoulos lands it home right towards the Port Adelaide cheer squad end. And he puts Port Adelaide back in front with just the second goal of his career. The Victorian from Newtown and Chilwell, and the Power are out by 4 points. 2-2-14, Essendon 1-4-10. 17 minutes played in the opening term.
2: Well, Chad, the moment has arrived. Our colleagues here, they have shown bravery. We're passing judgment on the players out there. neither of us have said the name Tom Anastasopoulos out loud. Now I have. That just leaves you as the final commentator utter this fantastic surname.
0: That is
2: this afternoon.
0: One of the best, isn't it? Anastasopoulos, is that right?
2: That's pretty good.
3: Yep,
0: bad. I mean, it was a great finish. He's had a great start. You think about it, he's had, six touches now in the first quarter and a goal. I mean, he's looked lively.
3: And for those across the border, if only you could have seen us all practice it as a commentary team before the game got underway. We're in beautiful harmony.
0: We had some walkthroughs.
2: if Tom's in for a big day, yep. So are we.
3: So are we.
0: A few handball receives with that one.
3: We'll

0: Well, Brody got it out of the middle, kicks to Wines. Zatto with a kick towards half forward at Sport out of play and a boundary throw on it right half forward. Port Adelaide by 4 points, 2-2-14 to Essendon 1-4-10. 18 minutes gone in the opening term. Sunday footy on ABC Sport. Roscoe from WA, a shout out. Enjoying listening to Bob Murphy on a Sunday. 0437 774 774. McGrath across half back, got the hand pass away to Sharp. He's a little slow, and now he's tackled by Zatto holding the ball. Port Adelaide will take it back at right half forward. Just starting to get the game more played on their terms. As Zatto looks into the pocket, Whitlock the target, it's over his head. Pryor had it spawned away from his own teammate, Langford, and it goes out of play in the right forward pocket for Port Adelaide.
1: Power coming into this weekend, ranked 15th on the AFL ladder. 6 wins and 16 losses from their season. The Bombers 18th, just the 2 wins across the year. Tossed in, Sweet just palms it down right towards the boundary line. And it bounces before going over, so we'll have a throw-in. Still inside forward 50 for the Power. Up by 4 points as we near time on in this opening term. Sweet and Brian, the 2-24s at it. Sweet pushes it down, brings it to ground. Brody can't pull it in and take a clean, or make a clean takeaway of it. So McGrath has an in for the bomb as he kicks it away hurriedly, and Mitch Zatto sits under it and marks it for the Power. And he's 45 metres out from goal, but he points towards the goal face. He's going to have an attempt.
2: Good pressure there from Port Adelaide. I mean, they've forced McGrath to go like a check side on his right foot, and it's gone 30 metres. And you obviously set up defensively to defend that. So
3: it was a poor exit.
2: It was a very poor exit.
1: So Mitch Zatto, the Western Australian, sails this one towards goal, and it's to the near side. And just another behind for this opening term. Port Adelaide out by 5 points, 2-3-15, playing Essendon 1-4-10, 20 minutes played in the first term.
0: Roberts brings the Bombers back into play. His kick didn't hit Zach Merritt, but has enough time to regather it. Gave it back to Roberts and back to Merritt. Kicks down low towards half back. Here's a chance for Vigo Vicentini. His hand pass is a turnover though. Bamet takes it back. Hand pass to Ollie Wines. It opens up in front of him. And from 35 metres out, Port Adelaide have two on the bounce. They stretch their lead from 5 points to 11. And they're doing the early running here. 3-3-21 to the Bombers 1-4-10. Bob Murphy and Chad Wingard, your experts. Sunday footy on ABC Sport.
2: That was pretty poor, Bob, wasn't it? From a really no pressure from Port Adelaide. I mean,
3: it was worse than Port.
2: It was smelly. Everyone could see Bob's face. It was a stinky. Like, that was very stinky.
3: It was two poor kicks and then a really dreadful hand.
2: It was, and it's Zach Merritt and Archie Roberts. They're two better players, and they were just lazy with their kicks. They looked like they were almost trying to just stat up between each other, give a handball, and there was no real pressure from Port Adelaide. Obviously, it was a great finish from Ollie Wines, and he's obviously good to see him back out there and doing what he does best, but that's really poor. We can't allow that from a kick-in when there's no pressure.
1: In the middle, Vigo Vicentini, a little tap out towards Sharp. Hand passes it to McGrath. He darts it out wide. Clark marks. Out of sight of the ground. On the city wing of Docklands, he's running around the 360, has no idea where to kick the footy. In the end, chips it towards Merritt, who had plenty of pressure coming from Byrne Jones. Couldn't take the mark, and Farrow takes it over the boundary line for a throw-in at half-forward for Essendon. Peter Wright, their only goal kick up of the first term so far. Port Adelaide have three and are holding on to an 11-point lead. Ball gets tossed in. Sweet chases after it. Gets a little tap out towards Richards, and he's wrapped up by McGrath and Caldwell. And it'll be a ball up at half forward for Essendon. So Sweet and Vigo Vicentini again lock arms and wrestle. Vicentini gets the tap out for the Bombers. Wines tries to get hold of it for Port Adelaide, doesn't have to get it towards Bergman, who hand passes it away. A turnover as Pryor takes it. His hand pass a turnover. Byrne Jones can take it and hand pass it towards Moraes. He hand passes it into the centre of the field. That hand pass stolen by Clark. Puts the ball inside forward 50 for the Bombers. A shallow entry. Day Wicks couldn't gather it. Caldwell did. Ball comes out of attacking 50 for Essendon. Clark tries to kick it back in. His kick is smothered by Ware. Spills down. O'Brien can take it for the Power. And he's brought down the tackle by Caddy. And the umpire says that'll be a ball up just inside forward 50 for the Bombers. Port Adelaide ahead by 11 points, 23 minutes played in the opening term.
0: From the ball up, Sweet one down the tap. Got it to Brody, hand pass to Burgle and around his body. Clearing kick for Port Adelaide to half back. Corey Durden did well, won the contest but couldn't hang on to the mark. Lost the footy though. Spills out to Sharp, hand pass inboard. Roberts gets a hand pass to Harry Jones. Zach Reed a little slow. Didn't get clean hand pass away. Now the pressure does come. Great work from Zatto. Eventually it does get a kick forward from Roberts, but Sweet was well positioned. Works his smaller opponent, Vigo Vicentini, underneath it and takes the mark for Port Adelaide. Through the middle of the ground. Moraes takes the mark. Hand pass away to Byrne Jones. Looks up towards half forward. And Georgiades was held in the battle of the marking contest against Langford. Free kick for Port Adelaide.
1: And it'll be an entry inside 50 off the boot of Jones, right into the lap of Jackson Pryor. Takes it for Essendon, kicks it down the Sydney wing, spots up Merritt, who marks just backwards of centre wing.
3: She's been good in the early going today, Pryor. She's been Essendon's best player by a mile.
1: Merritt pops it towards Peter Wright, who's in a one-on-one, can tap it down, has to go after the footy himself, slaps it away. But it's taken by Richards, who puts it down the wing now for Port Adelaide, marked by Georgiades. Just forward of centre wing, a long way from home for Port Adelaide. Chips it out to Byrne Jones, and he marks. Again, centre wing, outer side of the ground. A slow approach coming here from Port Adelaide. As he stabs the pass back to Georgiades, holding on to it between wing and half forward for Port Adelaide.
0: He comes inboard to Darcy Byrne Jones and now loads up inside 50. Whitlock got a run at it but couldn't take the mark. Roberts front and centre. Hand pass to Andy McGrath in game 200. Feeds the hand pass to Pryor. Boundary side at left half forward. Comes inboard with a hand pass to Farrow. He sends a kick up the wing. They're on now as the mark is taken by Merritt. Hand pass over the top to Day Weeks. Can he link up with Wright at half forward? He can. Drives it inside 50. Can he leads up to the footy? And just read the delivery better than Dante Vicentini, who thought they were heading back to goal. And at the last moment, Caddy changed his direction, led up and took the easiest of marks. Out to the left, he's about 40 metres out from goal.
2: And Nate Caddy just got in such a beautiful position as a forward. We call it the blind side, where you're behind the opponent and they're twisting, swivelling their heads. So they can't see the ball and you at the same time. And as soon as his opponent looks at him, he makes his move and darts back. Beautiful ball movement, beautiful read of the ball.
0: 40 goals of the season for Nate Caddy, looking for the Bombers second as he steers it through. He celebrates with his teammates inside the forward 50. An important steadier after the power and kicked the last two goals of the match. And the margin's back to 5 points Port Adelaide's way. 3-3-21 to the Bombers, 2-4-16. Chad Wingard and Bob Murphy, your experts on ABC Sport.
3: Well, he's had to work pretty hard, Nate Caddy. That's his first mark, first goal for the young Colt. It was a beautiful kick, wasn't it? Just put it to his advantage. And like you say, Chad, Nate doubles back. Like seeing Nate Caddy take some easy marks in space. We know what he can do when he's allowed to, for his athleticism to show and he flies. But the next, or one of the next phases of his development will be just to be able to get some easy kicks and take some marks with a bit of space and not have to be so spectacular every time.
1: Back in the middle, Sweet takes it out of the ruck himself, bombs the kick inside forward 50. Zach Reed's there for Essendon. Just sits back with it for the Bombers. 30 metres out from defensive goal. As Langford short in the end, puts it longer towards centre field, who's leading to right halfback and marks. Kicks down the wing. Kondogiannis can get himself in front position. Sweet comes in back, closes, comes in from the back, closes late and punches it away. Takes it over the boundary line for a throw-in. So it'll be a ball in just to the left of Port Adelaide's bench between wing and half forward of the Power's attacking goal. Vigo Vicentini can take this one unopposed as he shrugs off Sweet.
3: Huge throw in.
1: And then he crumbs the ball along the ground. Kakko picks it up, hand passes it to Merritt, then gets the handball back from Merritt and Kakko will flare it out wide. Farrow marks, outer side of the ground. The Bombers have switched it to the City side. Wright's on the lead. The ball is delivered onto him and he marks. And Peter Wright will have a chance to slot through his second in the opening term.
2: And this is the concern if you put Adelaide again. This is the second shot for Peter Wright and Caddy's already kicked one. So they've kicked two between them. Oh, they're only two goals for the match. And as soon as they change angles, they look dangerous. So they're playing plumb bob, which is the direct line of goal from where the stoppage is. And as soon as they change angle, they went through the corridor on the other side. As a forward, you got all that space in that far side forward 50.
1: So Peter Wright with a shot towards goal. It starts sailing across to the right. And that's where it ends. Port Adelaide ahead by 4 points now. 3-3-21 the Power, Essendon 2-5-17. 28 minutes played in the opening term on ABC Sport.
2: Missed an opportunity there. Peter Wright. Missing Wright.
0: Don't waste all your good stuff early. Darcy Byrne-Jones.

0: Burns plays on, sends it towards half-back. Marshall got shoved out of the marking contest, and it's taken by Peter Wright. A little slow to rise, Marshall, as to kick up towards half-forward, and Dave Wicks hangs onto it. Had to propel his body back to hold onto the mark for half a second. The kick looked like it was going over his head, but he marks just before the quarter-time siren. And with a successful kick here, can give the Bombers the lead.
1: Jeez, Peter Wright making all the right decisions.
2: Oh,
1: early.
2: Geez. Oh, boy. It's a long way from home.
0: Yep.
1: On his right foot.
0: 7 goals, 9. Archer Daywicks, 2024 rookie. As he kicks after the quarter-time siren, the give the Bombers the lead. It's not a bad effort. Can it clear the goal line? No. It's thumped back into play. The goal umpire having a good look at it, but the reinforcers are there on the last line. Jordan Sweet alongside Ram and also Dante Vicentini. So at quarter time, it's Port Adelaide who lead by 4 points, 3-3-21 to Essendon 2-5-17. The final game for the Bombers under interim coach Dean Solomon. They've lost their last four. While for Port Adelaide, their first season under Josh Carr, they're hoping to finish with a win. 6 wins and 16 losses so far for them this season. We have 3 matches to bring you across the final day of the home and away season. We'll head to Sydney for the Swans taking on North Melbourne. That's a doubleheader with the AFLW match to take place. Before that, we'll bring you all the AFLW results from the weekend at halftime. And then the final match of the home and away season in the West as the West Coast Eagles host Hawthorn. The equation for the Hawks is they'd have to win by about 90 points if they're to climb up from their current position on the AFL ladder and to move from sixth inside to the top four. And I'm sure our team in the West will be all across what the possibilities will be there. In the cricket, there is a call available from the second test between Australia and Bangladesh. Day 2 in Mackay, and the Aussies having been dismissed for 210. Bangladesh are 3 for 39 in response. Mitch Stark was on a hat-trick earlier. There is a coverage available on the ABC Listen. Just look for the dedicated cricket button. 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
0: Hampus comes forward to meet and they're out here at right half forward. They can transition inside 50 in the lead from Georgiades. The acting captain this afternoon to give them the dream start. Mitch Georgiades steers it through from the right forward pocket.
9: Oh wow, drops the kick inside forward 50 and honours the lead of Peter Wright who marks. 6 goals a few weeks ago against Adelaide, a few from free kicks. This one was a good mark, and it ends in a goal, the first of the Bombers' afternoon. Morais takes it inside forward 50 for Port Adelaide, hand passes it away. There'll be a shot on goal, and this will be one for Port Adelaide. Anastasopoulos lands it home right towards the Port Adelaide cheer squad end.
0: Day Weeks, can he link up with Wright at half forward? He can. Drives it inside 50. Caddy leads up to the footy. 40 goals of the season for Nate Caddy, looking for the Bombers' second as he steers it through.
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0: Quarter time at Docklands, and it's Port Adelaide who lead by 4 points at the first break. They're 3-3-21 to the Bombers 2-5-17. Matt Clinch and Lauren Borton calling the action. Tim Morgan's down on the boundary. The thoughts of our experts, Bob Murphy and Chad Wingard.
1: Well, it's been a pretty even contest. I mean, you look at the numbers, it's Essendon's 9 clearances to Port Adelaide's 8. They started to get dominant early in terms of the inside 50s for Essendon, but Port Adelaide were able to get that back to 10 to 17. So down by 7, but they've been efficient inside forward 50, obviously kicking 3 goals, 3 to 2 goals, 5 to Essendon. So for me, it's been a lackluster performance on defensive ends from both sides. I think their intent is probably a much better, like most sides, I guess, on their offense. But as soon as the team changes direction, so Essendon, when they're going through the corridor or getting a mark from, like you said, the perfect spot, which is the 60 meters out, they probably look more dangerous, I would say. But when they're just boom kicking it or like getting shallow entries, Port Adelaide are just able to rebound. So it'd be interesting to see, even if you ask the coaches, who's got it on their terms early on, I don't think you could say. I mean, and Port Adelaide, you would say maybe just on this, looking at the scoreboard and just the ease that they got their goals potentially. But yeah, obviously both teams are down the bottom for a reason. It hasn't looked pretty early on, but hopefully as the game goes on, we can get a bit more free-flowing footy.
2: Yeah, I think it's been pretty hard work for the most part by both teams. Maybe Essendon perhaps worked a bit harder and earned themselves, you know, more repeat entries and more of the play inside their forward half of the ground. They just weren't able to capitalise it on enough occasions. Peter Wright has looked really dangerous. Nate Caddy's had a moment, but in terms of their direction towards him, they've still got a lot of work to do to bring out the best of his physical attributes. And there were just a couple of moments, as you say, Chad, that Port Adelaide, you know, they were quite lethargic for huge portions of that first quarter. But when they actually lock in their quality and ball movement and just being able to produce chains of possessions and forwards that can finish their work, it did look like their best footy was superior. But at the moment, the Essendon Footy Club are scrapping away and keeping the game relatively close and the ball in their half.
0: Port Adelaide with a slim four-point lead. Tim Morgan down on the boundary for us.
6: Yeah, Todd Marshall's going to start this quarter on the bench. He spent the entire quarter time huddle in the hands of trainers. He's come off and he's getting a heap of tape applied to his left knee at the moment. So looks like he's going to be right to play on, but he's certainly been looking pretty sore throughout that first quarter.
0: Thanks, Tim. On the SMS, 0437 774 774. T from Melbourne. I think Chad might need a naughty corner. 3 puns per quarter is the quota. I think that was 3 in 3 seconds. And Damo from Parkdale, they don't miss you either, Bob. Bob had Carlton finishing last preseason. After round 9, he was looking like the boss. Not so much today.
10: They keep bringing it up.
2: You sacked your coach.
0: That's a good response.
2: You've got to read the fine print.
0: That's a good response.
1: T's and C's.
0: Port Adelaide by 4 points as we get this second quarter underway. Nick Bryan rises up and wins down the opening tap. And the ball will be locked up. It's stuck underneath Ollie Wines and a couple of other players just to the left of the centre circles. Port Adelaide by 4 points. This time Sweet won it down. Burgoyne can't get a clean disposal away. Outpass came out for Port Adelaide. Chopped off by Roberts though. Outpass to McGrath. A little loose for Angus Clark. Races back onto the footy. Ware lays the tackle on him. He hasn't got a handpass away yet. He does now. Burn Jones races back after it. He's caught by Kakko. Neither side getting rewarded for tackling there. As the umpire waves play on, Zach Merritt gathers. Gets a handpass clear. Ware tries to knock it away from Daywicks. Kakko left it behind. Burgoyne comes crashing in. He has the footy dislodged from him and Clark over the top. The umpire will ball it up at right half forward for the Bombers.
2: I'm enjoying watching Isaac Kakko today. This is the third Bombers game I've had in the last month or so where he's been really quiet. He looks alive today and he's getting involved, tackling and creating opportunities when he's near the ball.
10: Wines hacks a kick away as he's being tackled by McGrath, sharked on by the Bombers. Daywicks takes it, hand passes it away to Jones, who hand passes it back to Daywicks. He gets tackled. It's back in the hands of the Power. Burn Jones hand passes it to a teammate who's wrapped up by Kondogiannis. And the umpire will come and throw the ball up. Zatto gets up from the bottom of the pack for Port Adelaide. All up half forward for the Bombers. Bryan with back position as Sweet gets a tap out towards Burgoyne, runs into a wall of Caldwell. And he's brought to ground for another ball up at half forward for Essendon.
1: Well, Essendon's definitely lifted their intensity on defence. I mean, if they've been tackling, they're winning that tackle battle, I think, at the moment, 21-13.
10: Adelaide ahead by 4 points. They were able to win the footy, but then it was chopped off by Jones, who takes it, and he's brought to the turf, and now we'll have a ball up in the centre square of Docklands. Port Adelaide ahead by 4 points.
0: Sweet took it out of the ruck, got a hand pass away to Berry, but he's locked up immediately. It's still at centre-half forward for the Bombers. They trail by 4 points. I'm Matt Clinch alongside Lauren Borden calling the action. Tim Morgan down on the boundary. Bob Murphy and Chad Wingard, your experts. Bryan got it forward. Kakko just slapped it away to McGrath. Great kick inside 50, and Perkins rises and takes the mark. Almost directly in front. He's 40 metres out from goal, but he did land awkwardly on his ankle.
1: That's a tough mark, though.
2: Good grab.
1: That was. I'm glad that we got a clearance because it was starting to get a bit scrummy in terms of just getting a metre by metre with tackles. So, great mark. I mean, it was a quick kick from contest, and you just read it better. But even the defender, Jones, like, he gave a good contest in
2: here. Yeah, it was.
1: It was just offence bet defence.
0: 24-year-old Archie Perkins is one of a number of players who are out of contract at season's end, so he's playing for a bit more this afternoon. As he comes in, from almost directly in front, 45 metres out. His kick flares to the right and just misses. So the Bombers 2-6. They've had more inside 50s, more disposals, but haven't converted on the scoreboard. The Port Adelaide's 3-3. The

0: Powell by 3 points. 3 minutes gone, second quarter.
1: Bergman just goes for a little jog into the forward pocket, takes a bounce, and then chips it towards Jones.
2: What's happening?
1: Who's dropped the footy. Absolutely should not have done that. A howler as the footy scores to Caldwell, who has a shot at goal for the Bombers and cannot make Port Adelaide pay. It ends in his head, just a minor score. And Port Adelaide's lead is cut back to two, but that was a bit of a messy passage of play there from the Power. 3 minutes played in the second.
2: What did you make of the little off-the-ground soccer pass from Zach Merritt there, Chad?
3: I mean, initially, I thought it was lazy.
2: It worked out. It sort of, lazy is one way to put it.
0: Burn Jones on to sweet. We made good of it. Through the middle of the ground, kicks up towards half forward. Beautiful hand pass came. And the delivery was
2: superb. That's not 15. That's gone six max.
4: That's 7 metres.
0: Reyes gave it to Berry. Chips inside 50. Burgoyne takes the mark, but not 15.
2: That is closer to a smother than a mark.
3: and this is where, if you're Essendon fans, you'd be frustrated because they're putting all this pressure on Port Adelaide's defence and the transition game, they're horrendous.
0: Jace Burgoyne has a tough shot in the first quarter. This is more elementary, directly in front. Only 25 metres out. For the first of the second quarter, the way of Port Adelaide, he pops it through. And they continue to keep the Bombers at arm's length. The margin back out to 8 points, 4-3-27, the visitors to the Bombers, 2-7-19. 4.5 minutes gone, second quarter on ABC Sport. You're with Bob Murphy and Chad Wingard.
2: Yeah, the coast-to-coast transition of Port Adelaide at the moment is just putting a mirror up to the Essendon players. And it's asking them the uncomfortable question of, do you want to defend this afternoon? Interested by this one-on-one defensive setup that it seems like it's a call by Essendon because it comes from the Port Adelaide kickouts. So the theory of it being there, okay, one-on-one, be more accountable. It's
3: But they're one-on-one.
2: But you actually have to own an opponent and work hard. And at the moment, Essendon, they're not really responding in the way that Dean Solomon might want.
1: Burgoyne from the middle will put the kick inside forward 50 for the Power. Bounces, can't get to Georgiades. Langford wrestling off the ball. And it is Essendon that win the footy. Prior hand passes it to Redmond. Gets tackled, dispossessed of the footy. That's holding the ball. And Port Adelaide will have a free kick on the boundary line for Mitch Zatto to take it. Very tough angle. He'll start his kick from the advertising hoardings if he does want to take a shot at the goals here. Gets the security to move off his plastic chair.
3: If he wants to, of course he wants to.
1: Back himself in. Mitch Zatto to kick towards goal and try and curl it through. It's completely off the face, across the face, and Jones gives it everything he's got to punch it over the line and make sure it goes through. Just a minor score. Port Adelaide ahead by 9 points, 6 minutes played in the second term. Sunday footy on ABC Sport, the first of three games to come across the day of AFL action.
0: Zach Reid brings the Bombers back into play. Long kick towards Caddy, spoiled away from him, but he does get a hand pass out to Redmond. Kondoyanis tries to link up with Merritt, the 2-1-2. Kondoyanis gives it back to Merritt on the ground. Great kick in the middle of the ground. Caldwell takes the mark. It's a block that was put on in the end, which is successful by Unwin. Allowed the Bombers to transition through the middle of the ground. Centre field marks. Gets the half pass away to Roberts. Looks out wide. The kick looking for Perkins. Lockie Jones made the spoil. Did well not to give away the free kick. And now a chance for the Power across half back. A couple of 1-2s there as it's taken in the end by Lai. Tries to get a hand pass up towards the wing. Chopped off in the end by centre field. It gets the hand pass away to Pryor. Hand pass to McGrath in his 200th game. Draws an opponent. Gets it back to centre field. He's on the outer side centre wing. Sends the Bombers up towards half forward. Port Adelaide have the numbers in the end. Wine spoiled his own teammate, but the Power are able to gather across half back. As Weir's kick inboard to Sweet. Couldn't take the mark. Unwin tries to put the pressure on. Slipping over at the wrong time. The pressure came and Stanopoulos gets a hand pass away. And then Sweet with a nice little kick off the outside of the boot. And it all opens up for Ollie Wines at left half back.
1: Puts the kick down to left half forward, just bounces a few times before Whitlock can't take it, keep it in play, tried to get it to Bammett. Reid was there to pick it up for the Bombers. Hand pass to Pryor, shoves it on his boot down the city wing. He's able to score a mark as Perkins takes it and holds on to the mark. Between wing and half forward for the Bombers. Tried to do a lot with it before deciding just to chip it to Clark and find his safe hands. But again, he's not sure of where to go. So just decides to load up on the kick to a pack. Caddy was at the front, Wright was at the back. Caddy will be paid the mark. Had enough of it as he was falling down, and Nate Caddy gets a set shot at goal. 45-degree angle, only about 30 metres out. And Nate Caddy can kick his second for the afternoon and keep the Bombers in it.
3: Yeah, Caddy and Wright actually owned both that contest, and they knew where the ball of the drop was better than their opponent, and they actually both could have marked it in the end. So it was
2: good protection by Peter Wright.
3: Exactly
2: right. There's a bit of restraint there from Big Peter.
1: So here comes Nate Caddy, the bright spark of the Bombers, to put through his second of the afternoon. Does not miss. And Essendon has its third goal, 3-7-25. The Bombers, Port Adelaide 4-4-28. Just a three-point lead Port Adelaide are holding on by. It's 8 minutes played in the second term. Sunday afternoon footy on ABC Sport. Your experts, Chad Wingard and Bob Murphy.
3: Yeah, similar to the first quarter, they're owning a fair bit of the territory. And finally, they've had a fair few shots, but starting to kick it between the middle six. I mean, 3-7 now. I mean, they could be well and truly blowing Port Adelaide out of the water, especially on their transition D. There's probably two things they need to fix up, really, if you're Essendon, and they're right in this fight. Like, they really are. They're dominating the field territory battle. They're obviously looking really strong in the clearances. Their transition D needs a bit of work, but also they're kicking in front of goal as well. I mean, they've had a fair few shots, and just there, you can just see what Essendon fans can see in their future with Nate Caddy. He's just such a star, isn't he?
0: Van Wyk into the ruck against Virgo Vicentini. Neither can get a decisive tap, and Sharp has it locked to his chest. The Bombers in predominantly black this afternoon, the black jumper and the black shorts with the red sash across the front. Quick clearing kick for Port Adelaide up towards Marshall. Good to see him back on the ground, trying to knock it out into the path of Zatto. Lost possession though. The Bombers a little careless with their disposals as Andy McGrath gathers. Hand pass to Caldwell, feeds it into the right back pocket where Harry Jones just dinks a kick and works it up to Zach Reed at right half back. His kick is a turnover. Straight to O'Brien, who takes the intercepting mark for Port Adelaide at left half back. Left half forward, I should say. Turns and comes inboard to Burgoyne. He honours the leader, Moraes. He marks at the edge of the centre square. Sends Port Adelaide long inside 50. The tall timber's there, and Georgiades, I think he's jumped the mark. Whitlock was there. Brody was there. There was three Port Adelaide players.
2: That's
0: against two Essendon defenders. And in the end, Mitch Georgiades has been paid the mark in the left forward pocket.
2: No doubt about that.
0: Only about 25 metres out from goal, so he's going to try and open up the angle and snap across his body. He has one goal so far already. Having sealed his future for the short term with Port Adelaide, he curls it through for his second. The acting captain this afternoon, having signed during the week for another two seasons. And Port Adelaide now lead by 9 points as they get that goal to answer the Caddy goal at the other end. 5-4-34 to the Bombers, 3-7-25. 11 minutes gone, second quarter on ABC Sport. Chad Wingard and Bob Murphy.
2: Well, it ends up being a relatively straightforward mark there. Mitch Georgiades is a high, long kick to a contest. And Essendon defenders were nowhere near it. Ended up being a 3-on-1 for Port Adelaide there. Essendon would be disappointed with that. If in doubt, you've got to impact that contest. You might have been a little bit lucky, actually. I may have called that way too early a few moments earlier. Georgiades may not have got his hands first to that.
0: Might have been a couple other...
2: Jack Whitlock may have had a big palm print on that one.
1: Van Wyk in the ruck now for Port Adelaide. Just hacks at it and tries to soccer it away. He doesn't get much contact, so McGrath can pick it up for the Bombers. Hand passes it towards Artemis. Hand pass comes towards Kakko. Overruns it. It's Sharp that picks it up for Essendon. Hand pass to Vigo Vicentini.
2: Yeah,
1: hand pass
2: Kakko,
1: to Kakko.
2: Yeah.
1: A fend off from him. And he can find the footy across to Farrow. Hand passes it backwards to McGrath. The kick will come into the centre of the Dockland Stadium where Jones will mark. Quick kick. Looking for Day Wicks. Burgoyne was there to affect the mark. Punches it away. Caldwell goes in with desperation to take it. Hand passes it to Redmond. He can hold on to it. And he'll hand pass it out to Sharp. 52 metres out from goal for Essendon. Kicks it very quickly towards the pack forming in the left forward pocket. It was a mark to Van Wyk, but this will be a free kick.
3: Yeah.
1: It comes to Caddy contest of players.
3: He wrapped around his belly as he went to change direction, go for the fly. So actually stalled him for about 1 or 2 metres. So good call from the umpire.
1: Nate Caddy off a couple of steps, curls this one through for his third. And it might be a dead rubber, but Nate Caddy is up and about and high-fiving anyone that comes near him. He's got spirit today. Port Adelaide's lead is cut back to 3 points again. Essendon 4-7-31, Port Adelaide 5-4-34.
3: Jeez McGrath, you talk about a 200-gamer and captain. He's been super impressive.
2: He has. Just the great.

0: Port Adelaide into the middle of the ground for Bamet. Cut the hand pass to Van Wyk. The big tall ruck got the hand pass away to Durden, and now a chance to kick it up towards half forward. Mark taken by Bamet. Sends it out wide. Here's Georgiades on the lead. I'm interested in some of the matchups in which the Bombers are going with. He had Reid on that occasion as he's going to centre it here to Todd Marshall, and he's got the opponent of Harry Jones. So the key defenders for the Bombers have been Jones, Reid, Cole Langford in defence.
1: Yeah.
0: So I'm not sure if that's something they're going to stick with for the future, but they're trying it this afternoon.
1: Doesn't look like it's a long-term plan on the evidence of today, but it is only relatively early.
0: So the Port Adelaide forwards would be rubbing their hands together with the possibility if they can get enough delivery inside 50, they're going to have their hands full. Todd Marshall, after an ankle injury in the first quarter, he fires towards goal and misses to the right-hand side. A minor score. So Port Adelaide leading by 4 points. As we tick past 15 minutes gone in the second quarter. This is Sunday Footy on ABC Sport.
2: Jackson Pryor with the kick-in duties goes as long as he can out towards half-back. And Lye is happy to punch it away ahead of Perkins for a throw-in. And bringing half-forward for the power. Holding on to that four-point lead. Defeated Essendon by 63 points in round two this season when these sides last met. Tossed in a shallow throw-in. Van Wyk just runs after it and gathers it himself. Hand passes it away. Setterfield steals it for Essendon. Hand pass to Brian. Hurriedly puts it on his boot and kicks it down the wing. There you go, Vicentini. Got a couple of hands to it. No mark paid. Burgoyne pounces and can use the footy by hand passing it backwards, where Lyle then put it down the wing for Port Adelaide. Brian, taking in a tackle, threw it out. Setterfield picked it up, hand passes it close to the boundary. It's stolen by Bergman. Hand pass to Whitlock in the hands of the power at half forward. And Zatto is tackled and taken over the boundary line for a throw-in.
1: Good tackle by Redmond. Yeah, left his opponent, came up hard, tackled Port Adelaide player out of the ground. It was just good initiative, good aggression from Redmond, which we've come to expect from the Bomber.
0: Port Adelaide in their teal blue with the black V and the white shorts this afternoon. Thrown back in. Chance for Brody. Got the hand pass away. Flying shot on goal from Bergman. It's right across the face of goal, and Georgiades racing after it. Can't get a hand to it. Out of bounds on the full.
1: Did you ever wear that jumper, Chet?
3: No, I haven't. Actually, looks elite, though. I'm pretty happy
2: with it. I think it was new for Gather Round this year.
3: Yeah, it was. The long sleeve one, I have wore it this year, actually. as a fan, it was...
1: That turned quickly.
0: Yeah, hang on, we're coming back to this.
1: Have you got it on now?
3: It's probably it fit, actually. It must be an XL.
0: Reed's clearing kick. The Bombers under pressure. And Anastasopoulos tried to link up with a hand pass away to Ware, and that's where Unwin lays the tackle. The ball locked on the outer wing. Port Adelaide by 4 points, as Chad Wingard's revealed. He's got a Port Adelaide jumper. It's taken here. Kako stripped of it. Spills out. Bergman holding the ball. Free kick Port Adelaide. No advantage taken. Now it is. Out of the middle of the ground. The kick from Ware. Into the pocket. Bamet takes the mark. And Mitch Georgiades says, yep, that's okay. As he went back with one arm, despite the key forward leading out to the right forward pocket. There's some forwards that wouldn't be quite as complimentary.
1: It's a good grab, good bravery, good skill, dexterity to be able to drag that down with the one mitt.
0: Five goals, five for Xavier Bamet so far. Having got his opportunity in Port Adelaide colours this season. He's out to the left, looking to try and extend their lead. He fires towards goal and puts it through. So the power all of a sudden look to try and make their move. They're up by 10 points. This arm wrestle of a second quarter continues on after Port Adelaide led by 4 points at quarter time. Day Wick had a shot after the quarter time siren, which would have given the Bombers the lead. He missed. And Port Adelaide with 3-2 so far in this second quarter. Bob Murphy and Chad Wingard, your experts, Sunday Footy on ABC Sport.
3: Yeah, it's a bit of a strange one. Like, everyone kind of stopped. There's a free kick, whistle blown. Port Adelaide obviously coming out of stoppage without Essendon really on the back of the heels. Just gets a good look. But yeah, going back in front of your full forward's probably not a something I would want to do consistently. But
1: I mean, he is the captain.
3: He
1: so,
3: is the captain.
1: You know,
3: so he has to be.
1: It should be more we than me, but he is a full forward.
3: Could you imagine
1: caught between
3: Richo.
1: Two worlds?
3: Could you imagine Richo
1: being
3: that?
1: Captain? No.
0: Well answered.
2: And Xavier Bamet in his 10th game just comes in, slots the goal at least, as Brody takes it from the middle for Port Adelaide, inside forward 50. Marshall and Van Wyk were there, ball spills to ground, and Pryor will take it. Hand pass it to Roberts, who clears it away to Kondogiannis for Essendon, left back pocket. So, Chad, you thought you didn't have one of these jumpers, and then you realised you do actually have one in your closet and you wore it this year.
3: Yeah, 100%. I got given it for gather round.

0: they're pretty generous with the sizing, so they obviously know I've retired. So just in case, you know.
1: No judgment.
0: Long sleeve, though. I was pretty pumped with it. Yeah. It looks sick. I reckon it's one of my favourite ones.
2: It does look good, the teal with the black V. At least I know you well getting you the long sleeve.
1: Sick is good, by the way, folks. Yes. If you're wondering, 0437 774 774. That's a good thing. If something is sick, that's how the, what the cool kids describe it as.
0: Cool kids.
2: It's been around for about 20 years.
0: Yeah, I was going to say, Bob, come on.
2: Port Adelaide win it back at half back. Ware takes it and just chips it out to Dante Vizantini. He's kicked down the line, a turnover. His brother's got it. Vigo with the footy kicks down towards the front of the Essendon bench. Merritt will win it back. Hand passes it to Kondogiannis, who puts it on his boot and darts the kick forward. It's a good one that hits up Unwin on the chest. He can move it on to Sharp, who tried to hand pass away to no one. Runs into Dante Vizantini, who then gets a knock. Ball spills out. Sharp can take it. He'll put the kick inside forward 50. It's a very hurried one, and Bergman is there to take it for Port Adelaide. They're up by 10 points.
3: It's pretty scrappy, but the intent from both sides. Unwin made the error, tried to make good, and the kick from Bergman is a turnover. Intercepting mark taken by Mason Redmond. He plays on middle of Docklands. Drives along in the Nate Keddie direction. He's got three to deal with. Shoved them underneath. Almost took the mark. Then it spills to the ground. Gets the hand pass to Caldwell. Hand pass to Merritt. Spots Unwin. Centre and kick. Can he get to him? No, he can't. Lunging forward. He dropped the mark. And it's taken by Port Adelaide. Moraes gets the hand pass away. Bergman dodging and weaving across half back. He swings the kick out towards the back pocket. Dante Vizantini takes the mark. He looks up the wing. The hard running of Corey Durden. As he takes the mark centre wing, he wants to poke a kick over the top to Ollie Wines, who's running into space in front of Van Wyk. He plays on around the boundary line, looks up inside 50, trying to get it to Sweet, who is the deepest target, can't get it there. Georgiades there as well. It spills out. Langford's hand pass a little loose, looking for Caldwell, gathers 20 metres out from his defensive goal, gets the hand pass back. It's taken by Artemis, who sends the Bombers out towards halfback. Perkins had it spalled away from him, foot races on. Getting back there, it's great desperation from Anastasopoulos, and eventually he's taken over the boundary line, and a throw-in. Left half forward for Port Adelaide. They lead by 10 points, 21 minutes gone, second quarter on ABC Sport.
2: It's about 20,000 expected in Docklands under the roof today. Sunshine outside, as Tim Morgan said earlier on today, as Brian takes the kick for the Bombers, puts it down the wing. It's coming back his way as Port Adelaide win it. Moraes takes it and just chips it out to Durden. Marks it left half forward. We'll go with a short, just 15-metre kick to find Sweet.
1: They're just making it up today.
2: It has been paid 15 metres.
1: Yeah, they're just making it up today of how far it is and pay to mark.
0: That'll do.
2: Could be some umpires last game of the season as well. So Sweet absolutely goes bang from 53 metres out. The kick to him might have been 8 metres, but he kicks from outside the arc. And Jordan Sweet, what a finish there from the Port Adelaide ruck. And Port Adelaide's lead is now out to a game high, 16.7547 the power, taking on the Bombers 4-7-31. 22 minutes played in the final, in the second term, the final game of the season for both of these two sides.
1: Bit of conjecture about whether it was the required 15 metres to be paid a mark, but there's no conjecture about the finish and whether Jordan Sweet had the distance. That was a sweet, sweet hit from the big ruckman there. It's good enough for you, Chad. It's good enough for old Bobby boy. But that was a gorgeous kick of the footy. Jordan Sweet arcing around, kicking it from right on 50 and absolutely slammed it through.
3: Port Adelaide with 4-2 so far in this second quarter. As Richards gets the clearance away for Port Adelaide, sends it up towards half forward. Desperate defending from Mason Redmond, tries to slap it out towards half back. But a chance for Port Adelaide. And Anastasopoulos looks to kick inside 50. Georgiades tried to shove Langford out of the way. No whistle. Van Wyk got down low, gathered it. Half pass chopped off though. Harry Jones clears for the Bombers. Out towards half back. Cederfield dropped the mark. He's got enough time to regather. Half pass to Kondogiannis. He's trying to step through a tackle and he's penalised holding the ball. Jace Burgoyne to take it at right half forward.
1: Van Wyk is a famous freeway in New York, I believe.
3: Come back to that. He pokes the kick into the pocket. Van Wyk wanted it in the goal square, but in the end, spots up the captain, Mitch Georgiades, acting captain this afternoon, who had the height mismatch on Kyle Langford.
1: If you can name another league footballer with a surname that matches a freeway or highway, 0437 774 774.

0: Giardis is going to curl this around the corner. A superb finish from about 30 metres out as he steers it through for another for the power. His third of the match, and he is threatening. Port Adelaide all of a sudden lead by 22 points, 8-5-53 to Essendon, 4-7-31. The power leading by 22 points. Time on in the second term in the cricket. Bangladesh are 3-50, still trailing Australia's first innings by 96 runs. Coverage, of course, available on ABC Listen if you want to keep across all the action in Mackay.
1: Yeah, Port Adelaide starting to flex their muscle a little bit. Obviously, they've got the Twin Towers there that are dominating up front for them. But I want to talk about how they're setting up the field. Like, that kick out from Essendon was very lucky. It was one in between three Port Adelaide. So they're setting up when they're going inside 50. Very strong. And like I said, that was a great tackle by Jace Burgoyne. I mean, he's obviously slight of frame, but not slight of attack. What a great kick inside forward 50 too.
2: Tossed up in the middle. The ball comes down. Richard sockers it away for the power to half forward. Whitlock running after it. He's taken by Reed, who holds on to him and locks him up at half forward. The Farmer Freeway in
3: there you go.
2: Hey. Perth. That's the most obvious one.
3: That's a literal one.
2: That's a literal name, quite literally named after a footballer.
3: It's a good one. Hey, we got, they all count.
2: I think there's a Witten Bridge now as well, but the footy's kicked down the wing from the Bombers. It's taken, though, by Burn Jones, who hand-passes it to Wines. He sockers it along the ground as well. And Farrow has the footy. He's tackled by Burn Jones as well. So just forward of centre wing.
3: Stewart? There was a
1: Stewart Highway.
3: There we go.
2: Oh, yeah.
1: Stewie Jew.
3: Yeah. Well, sir, we prefer the surnames, but...
1: Oh, yeah, true.
3: And it's okay.
1: Is there a Stewart?
2: Tom Stewart.
1: Paul Stewart. Tom Stewart.
3: There we go.
2: I think there's been a few Stewarts.
3: Yeah. Small forward for Carlton back in the day. Hume.
2: Ooh, that's a good one. Brian kicks long down the wing for Essendon. Again, it's a scrap to win the footy. Merrick can take it. Hand passes it to Setterfield. Across to Caldwell. Hand pass to Day Weeks. Inside 50. He sends the footy to Kakko. Dodges right and left. Tiny little kick finds Clark, has to get rid of it quickly. Across to Caldwell, who kicks from the pocket, centering ball towards Nate Caddy, who has clunked the mark. And he doesn't stop Nate Caddy. He had plenty of power players around him. Got rid of one, rose above the other, and will now have a set shot from 15 metres out, angle to the left. So Nate Caddy doesn't waste time, puts it into the second tier for his fourth. And Nate Caddy's having a day out in his final game of the season. And just slowly cutting back that Port Adelaide lead. It's back to 16 points. Essendon, the home side, 5-7-37. Port Adelaide, 8-5-53. 26 minutes played in the second term on ABC Sport.
1: Well, you go.
3: Made the comment in the early going of the first quarter of just the delivery towards Nate Caddy. And we know his athletic profile, and he tries his guts out. He redlines it for four quarters, Nate Caddy. But if the delivery's a little bit off, he just has to work too hard. In the last 20 minutes or so, you can just see them being a little bit more thoughtful with their entries towards him. And if he gets a run and jump at it, he's not just exciting, he's such a threat, and he's giving Port Adelaide some headaches down there.
0: So Georgiades with three, Nate Caddy with four at the other end. Port Adelaide by 16 points. Sweet rises up, wins down the tap. Can't get a decisive clearance away. McGrath tries to knock it out for the Bombers. Setterfield tackle by Wines. It spills out. Berry one direction. Coming the other way was Artemis. Neither get a clear disposal away. Farrow has a go at it. He kicks up towards Caddy at half forward. Awkward bouncing ball. Dante Vicentini worked out of it. Caddy gathers. Half pass over his shoulder looking for Kakko. Desperate defending from O'Brien. He drags it in. Needs to be careful. Up by spotted that. Holding the ball. And the free kick going the way of the Bombers. Archer Day Wicks over the top. He's going to get the shot on goal from directly in front. Only about 30 metres out. Chance to kick a couple of quick goals here for the Bombers.
1: And that was smart by Essendon. No one jumped on the ball. It was only the one tackler. And we actually used to have this at Hawthorn when a game was in the balance, that if they do try and bring it in, make sure everyone gets up. And you can see everyone was appealing for the free kick. I don't think, as well as the crowd. I mean, I feel like the crowd were hovering as well. So good intent. And hopefully they can reward themselves with a set shot here from 30 out.
0: Archer Day-Wicks had that shot after the quarter time siren. Couldn't convert. He's kicking into the Port Adelaide cheer squad here, as he looks to peg one back for the Bombers and misses badly, leaning back to the left-hand side. And Port Adelaide lead by 15 points. Thanks to all the people who message on 0437 774 774. The Farmer Freeway has blown up the SMS, Bob. There's lots of people who wanted to make sure we knew that one.
3: Yep, we got that one. We've put that one on the list. We're just going to try and complete the set now. We've got the Van Wyck.
0: Probably Bill's my favourite, the Southern Expressway in Adelaide, although, as we know it, the Danny Southern Express.
3: Nice.
2: Bergman's kick long out to the wing. Van Wyck gets a free kick. We can check in with Timmy Morgan on the boundary.
4: Yeah, I'm just going to throw out the Bruce Highway. Josh Bruce.
0: Yes.
2: Oh,
0: we go.
2: Well done, Tim.
3: Yep.
2: Van Wyck dumps the kick inside 50. It was a long ball in. Hits the back of the pack where Langford can take it. Hand pass across to Jones. He puts it out wide. Caddy runs onto it, gathers, and then puts on the afterburners to try and get away from Jones. Just gets a tackle on him.
3: Oh,
2: but Caddy's able to get the footy away. And then it's Port Adelaide, though, who could win it back as the kick comes inside forward 50 from Lai. And Georgiades marks 45 metres out from goal. He goes to play on, and then he gets word from Jones to just stop.
3: Robust feedback from his interchange bench there, Mitch Georgiades.
2: Hold up.
3: He doesn't know what's going on, Mitch.
2: Here's the siren.
3: Relax, Skip.
2: Just go back and take
1: your
2: kick.
1: No choice now.
2: Mitch Georgiades has three on the afternoon. As he comes in after the halftime siren, releases his kick from right on 50, swinging this one towards goal. It's across from the left. Just doesn't come back enough. And that means that the halftime margin here at Docklands between Essendon and Port Adelaide will be 16 points the way of the power. Port Adelaide 8-6-54, Essendon 5-8-38. It was 4 points the margin the way of Port Adelaide at quarter time, now out by 16 points at the main break. The goal kickers so far, Essendon for Essendon, Nate Caddy with four goals, three of them came in that second term, and Peter Wright with another for the Bombers, and then for Port Adelaide, Mitch Georgiades, who just had that shot, has three goals for today, and then singles for the rest of the team. Ollie Wines, Jordan Sweet, Tom Anastopoulos, and Xavier Bamet, and Jordan Sweet as well with singles.
0: So a 5-3 second quarter the way of Port Adelaide before the analysis of Bob Murphy and Chad Wingard. If you're the captain, does that allow you the responsibility to just have a barrel when you might not normally have done that?
3: I'm a bit curious about why Mitch Georgiades needs to kick a barrel.
0: I'm in the same camp.
3: From about 50. He's got the journey, doesn't
0: he? You think so, normally.
3: I mean, to be fair, he hit the torpedo really pretty well, but he's got the distance in him, surely.
2: He looked a bit uncertain when he marked
3: He looked like a debutant. As soon as he took the mark and his change was screaming at him, and he's like, a rush, oh, I've got to kick it before the siren. Like, skipper. Yeah. Just relax.
0: You know what throws players, though? The thought that if they step off their line, they're going to be called to play on.
3: Maybe.
0: So it's almost like he just came straight knowing that he wouldn't be called to not have the shot.
3: So maybe that's why he went the torpedo. He's gone the barrel. Well, he almost nailed it. It didn't miss by a whole heap, and he's looked really dangerous, Mitch Georgiades. And Port Adelaide, well, they look pretty dangerous in that quarter. Although Essendon, they showed a bit of fight as well. They're not out of this game by any stretch. But you do feel like just with the quality, and particularly the quality up forward, when Mitch Georgiades is taking seven marks for the half and kicked three goals, one, that is pretty ominous. But equally, up the other end, Nate Caddy came to life in that second quarter and got a couple for himself. So we're set for a decent second half here. It's scrappy, as you would expect, for a dead rubber for teams sitting 18th and 15th on the ladder coming to the last game of the year. But just there was just a little moment that I want to point out, because Essendon, as a footy club, have been a punching bag for a long, long time now. But there was a moment where Day Wicks was it Day Wicks who got the free kick for holding the ball? As that was happening, about 70 metres off the ball, when the umpire made the call, Jackson Pryor was giving the biggest fist pump to his teammates. And I thought, you know what? That's no small thing. That's a player who is still energised and cares for his teammates and his footy club. And it just gave me a little bit of hope that Essendon have got a bit of fight left in them for this second half.
1: Yeah, I couldn't agree more. And they're actually winning a lot of the stats normally put you in a pretty good, fit for the game. But they're winning the disposals. They're winning the inside 50s, 27 to 24. The clearances, the hit-outs across the board, centre clearances and stoppage clearances, that's 19 to 15 for the game as well. So for me, it's just that last kick inside forward 50. And obviously the kick, obviously after that one as well, they're not kicking as straight. And Port Adelaide, the transition, they just look so much superior going inside forward 50, as you can tell by the scoreboard. But Essendon, they're up for the fight. I think we've seen a far worse version of Essendon throughout this season. And when it comes down to it, is a 200th game. It is someone that you're playing for, someone that meant so much to this club. So I expect at halftime they need to lean in on that, because they are going to cheer Andy McGrath off, and it's going to feel much better end to the season getting a win for one of your teammates. And like you'd mentioned before with Pryor, the care. And nothing says care more than celebrating the small things, as you just mentioned.
3: Yeah, whether it's a tackle, someone else. Yeah,
1: whether it's a spoil, and it's off ball. It's not something that you did for yourself individually. So if anything, I think Essendon, their defence looks a bit jumpy. And we mentioned their tall backs. So that's something that you can't really change because it's personnel. But the way they go about it is something that I think they're going to be strong in at halftime.
0: Chad Wingard and Bob Murphy with their thoughts to halftime here at Docklands. It's not a dead rubber because the Bombers can move off the bottom of the ladder if they get victory, and they would replace Richmond. So whether they want to win or not, that's a conversation for a little later. But the Power leading by 16 points at halftime.
3: Steady-ish. Steady-ish.
0: It's close enough to be called well-cooked, isn't it?
3: It's deadish.
0: There's so many suggestions coming through from Freeways, which Bob Murphy threw out. Yep. You know what? I'm going to do them on the other side as we bring you the latest from the ABC newsroom.
5: ABC News with Satya Weinstein. The Invasive Species Council says confirmation of the H5 strain of bird flu in a mammal for the first time in Australia is devastating news for wildlife, but not unexpected. South Australia's Department for Primary Industries says a long-nosed fur seal was found dead with no signs of injury at Beachport in the state's southeast on August 19th, with CSIRO testing confirming it was infected with the virus. The council's CEO, Jack Goff, says the case is a watershed moment.
6: We saw mammal-to-mammal transmission overseas, seeing high levels of mortality, particularly among pups. So if you look at elephant seals on Cape Valdez in South America, they had a 95% death rate when bird flu came through. So this is a very deadly virus, and we can expect significant population declines.
5: Tensions between the US and Canada are intensifying, with both sides imposing tit-for-tat tariffs. Kerry Worthington with the story.
7: Canada will begin imposing import duties on US steel, electronics and other goods from next month. It comes after the Trump administration slapped a 50% tariff on some Canadian products following the collapse of trade talks yesterday. Canada's Prime Minister Mark Carney says the American demands to reach an agreement were unacceptable and a bad deal. The decisions won the backing of provincial leaders, with the Premier of British Columbia, David Eby, saying the US administration cannot be trusted.
8: Just can't trust Trump. Even if an agreement had been signed, how long would it have lasted?
7: American officials say it's a missed opportunity for Canada to partner with the United States.
5: Tropical storm Moke is set to bring strong winds and heavy rain to Hawaii's Big Island in the coming hours. It comes just a week after Hurricane Lala caused widespread damage on the island. Lala saw a metre of rain fall in just a few hours, with flooding sweeping dozens of homes off their foundations, while strong winds downed trees, tore off roofs and knocked out power for tens of thousands of people. Forecasters say Moke is packing winds of around 85 kilometres per hour, and residents can expect up to 380 millimetres of rain. The sacked editor-in-chief of the US military newspaper Stars and Stripes says he was dismissed by the Pentagon via a post to social media. The paper is funded by the US Department of Defense but is editorially independent via a congressional mandate. The publisher and a number of senior reporters have also been fired. Eric Slavin says he was sacked for insubordination after saying in an interview that censorship would be a red line.
9: That was my unofficial opinion that I gave, and they asked me what my red line would be. And I said if there was a perfectly accurate story that we weren't allowed to run, and then they gave us something else that was written by the Pentagon, that would be a red line for me. I never said that I would disobey any sort of directive. I simply explained what I thought the rules were.
5: Residents of Brookfield and Brisbane's West have turned out in force in a walk of solidarity, showing support for women's safety in the community. Chelsea Malunga reports.
10: About 500 people joined the walk from Rafting Ground Park Road to Brookfield Showgrounds. It was organised in the wake of the alleged sexual assault of a 23-year-old woman who was walking along Brookfield Road on Thursday morning. Local MPs, including Jonty Bush, the member for Cooper, delivered speeches, and a station was set up for community members to write letters of support to the 23-year-old woman. Organisers say everyone who attended was sending a message that the community won't stand for violence against women.
5: Around 70 cars have been sold for charity as part of the third and final Shitbox Rally of 2026.

0: The event saw hundreds of participants drive cars worth less than $1,500 from Adelaide to Darwin. Danny took part in the rally and says he's surprised his car made it.
1: Very surprised. We blew through five tyres on the way. We had these really cheap knockoff rims that were low profiles, and this thing's not made for the off-road. That was the big problem, to be honest. Everything else, it was absolutely legendary, this thing. Yeah.
0: At least $2.4 million was raised for the Cancer Council. You're up to date with the latest from ABC News.
2: One of Australia's most recognisable broadcasters is facing the biggest battle of his life. 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
5: Clark decides to load up on the kick to a pack. Caddy was at the front, Bright was at the back. Caddy, will we pay the mark? Here comes Nate Caddy, the bright spark of the Bombers. Put through his second of the afternoon. Does not miss.
6: Port Adelaide long inside 50, the tall timbers there, and Georgiades, I think he's jumping the mark. Having sealed his future for the short term with Port Adelaide, he curls it through for his second.
5: Durden marks it left half forward. The short, just 15 metre kick to find Sweet.
7: That'll do.
5: Could be some umpires last game of the season as well. So Sweet absolutely goes bang from 53 metres out. The kick to him might have been 8 metres, but he kicks from outside the arc.
6: Georgiades is going to curl this around the corner. A superb finish from about 30 metres out as he steers it through for another for the power. His third of the match, and he is threatening.
5: Clark has to get rid of it quickly. Across to Caldwell, who kicks from the pocket, centering ball towards Nate Caddy, who has clunked the mark. Nate Caddy doesn't waste time, puts it into the second tier for his fourth.
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6: Halftime here at Docklands, the final day of the home and away season. And for a number of clubs, it comes to a close at the end of today. It's Port Adelaide who lead by 16 points at halftime. 18-8-6-54 to the Bombers, 5-8-38. Matt Clinch and Lauren Borden calling the action. Chad Wingard and Bob Murphy are your experts with Tim Morgan down on the boundary. After us, it's a double header from the SCG as Sydney take on North Melbourne in the men's competition, also in the AFLW, while the final match of the home and away season, the West Coast Eagles hosting Hawthorn, and the Hawks would have to win by about 90 points if they're to climb inside the top four. In the cricket, taking place from Mackay, it's day two. Bangladesh in trouble, 4 for 63 after Mitchell Starc has picked up 2 wickets. He was on a hat-trick earlier in the day. Nathan Lyon has picked up one. Pat Cummins has picked up one as well. So Bangladesh, 4 for 63 in the 25th over, still trailing Australia by 83 runs to try and make the Aussies to bat again. Coverage available on ABC Listen. Just look for the dedicated cricket button. AFLW action,
5: yes,
6: in full swing as we move into round two, and so much intrigue as to and support for the Sydney AFLW side in their doubleheader at the SCG, Loz.
5: Well, absolutely. It was always locked in as a doubleheader this game at the SCG. They've been successful so far after a couple at Docklands and one at Cadinia Park yesterday, which had a few come in to watch a big win for the Geelong Cats women's side before the men's got the job done as well against Richmond. So a big day at the Cattery yesterday. But, of course, at the SCG today, there were calls from the Giants team in Sydney as well to get out and support the females there and come across to the first match of the AFLW, and ABC 702 Radio Sydney reporter Georgie Carroll is outside at the SCG. And Georgie, can you just give us an insight into how many people have come in to have a look and watch the AFLW match, which is in its third quarter now?
9: Yeah, hello. Really decent crowd here. We just had a big, big roar from the crowd as I think Sydney just scored a goal. It's been very steady all morning. I've been here nice and early talking to fans. I believe that they are planning, it is looking like they are going to tick over that record crowd for the AFLW game, which is really exciting. I have actually, as you mentioned, the Giants did a call out asking any of their Sydney fans to go, that are going to be in Sydney this weekend, to go to

0: the Swans game, I did speak to a couple of Giants fans earlier today who had made a special trip out to the SCG to support the Swans. I think you might be able to hear the crowd roaring again. It is pretty special when you hear the crowd roar here today.
1: I think Sydney has just gone up in the match too against the Bombers, so it looks like a tight finish there. There were people saying that perhaps some fans will leave before the men's game. Obviously, the match hasn't finished yet, but what are you hearing from outside the ground?
0: Yeah, look, a lot of the people that I spoke to today hadn't actually decided what they were going to do. It sounded like it was something more that they were going to decide in the moment. I did speak to a couple of people that are very definitively going to leave as soon as that women's game finishes. But I think for most people, they are just going to, I guess, kind of sit with their emotions at the time and see how they're feeling. I have actually spoken to quite a lot of parents of children who spoke to me about how they've been navigating some really difficult conversations about how some of their favourite players won't be taking the field this week. So I think really a lot of fans just want to do their best to rally their support around the entire club in what has obviously been a very difficult week.
1: Thanks, Georgie. I appreciate your time outside the SCG at halftime here in our Docklands match. It has been a tough week for Sydney fans as well, and what their decisions are in terms of going to the game at the moment. In terms of the score, the Swans have gone up ahead by 3 points. They kicked a couple of goals in a row to be up against the Bombers. Frio's leading Collingwood by 16 points. So the Pies look like they might have a tough season ahead in the AFLW. And last night, of course, one to make mention of is that it was the grand final rematch, and North Melbourne won by 11 points against Brisbane. So that means that the last loss North Melbourne had was 3 years ago in the grand final against the Lions. They are powering away. Ash Riddell had 40-plus disposals again as the league best and fairest. So they look to be a powerhouse again, Clinchy, North Melbourne, and we're only in round two.
2: Yeah, so the Kangaroos and the Bulldogs are the sides that have made the most promising starts. As you said, those two games taking place at the moment in the AFLW later this afternoon, Melbourne and the Giants. Carlton taking on the Adelaide Crows, and Port Adelaide and Hawthorn bring a close to round two of the AFL. We will have some selective coverage on ABC Radio. Just look for ABC Listen and we'll try and promote the games in which we're covering. Halftime here at Docklands, Port Adelaide leading Essendon by 16 points. In the cricket, Aussies are looming, trying to pick up early wickets here, and the pressure is on Bangladesh to try and dig in and fight. A call available on ABC Listen. No AFL Sunday today, given the early start time, but we have still had plenty of you texting through your highlights, so thanks so much for them. We'll be back to normal programming next weekend with the likely wildcard finals Friday night and Saturday night. Did have someone texting as well around the VFL finals. It was wildcards across the weekend, so both games were on Saturday. So the ABC VFL coverage game will be at Windy Hill on Saturday as the Bombers take on Williamstown. But the VFL is one round ahead of where the AFL stands at the moment. Fran says, thanks for the call. Shouting out her highlight was the Bulldogs and their victory yesterday. Cheerio to Bob and to Chad. Plenty of highways coming through. Bill in Adelaide, the Murphy Highway is in Georgia in the USA. I'm not sure if you're aware of this, Bob.
3: No, we're proud family. Proud of those it was named after. Trailed off a bit, didn't I? No, that's the first time I've ever heard that. I've got to be honest with you.
2: Joe says the highway from Adelaide to Murray Bridge should be the Wingard Freeway with a statue of the Mark of the Year. It could be there as well. So I don't know if it's Joe Wingard, but a shout-out to Joe.
4: Stay to the left.
5: Thanks,
4: on that
5: Mum.
4: Freeway.
5: Thanks for sending in your text, Mum. Miss you.
4: No overtaking. Stay to the left.
2: There's a Roughhead Road in South Gippsland is coming through.
4: Yep,
2: Chandler Highway in Melbourne, shortest highway in the world.
4: That's Kyle Chandler, yep.
2: Tom Cordler played for the Swans and the Blues, late 40s, early 50s, I think. Could relate to the Calder Highway.
4: Jai Calder Freeway. I mean, it's a bit of a stretch.
2: Aiden Button wrong. Drive. That's from, that's from Western Australia coming through. And Paul from Torquay also in touch with a few of his suggestions. Brendan from Hobart says, would you rather go for the future in terms of Logan Morris, the here and the now, or Nate Caddy on what you're seeing at the moment? Is a good comparison question. I mean, Nate could love a little bit of support inside the forward 50 for the Bombers, but there is something there with him.
4: Oh, yeah,
2: he does get enough opportunity.
4: Oh, absolutely. He does rely pretty heavily on just that raw athleticism, and he's only a young forward, but I am curious to see if he can add a few more strings to his bow in the coming seasons.
2: Tony in Sydney says, just wondering whether Bob has driven the Anastopoulos freeway between Athens and somewhere in Greece.
4: That's a very, very, very shrewd observation.
2: Yep.
4: Very good.
2: 0437 774 774 is the SMS line. If you want to join us throughout the afternoon as the Bombers and Port Adelaide are playing out for the final time this season. Still no word as to who will be the Essendon coach. We're expecting an announcement early next week. And for Josh Carr, trying to finish his inaugural season as Port Adelaide coach on a high. They've had 6 wins and 16 losses. A win for the Bombers would move them off the bottom of the ladder. They have a better percentage than the Tigers, so I'm not sure they necessarily want to win this afternoon. The Power have been too strong regardless throughout the game, taking control in that second quarter with 5-3 after they led by 4 points at quarter time. The players are in position. There was a question as to how many fans would come along. I think there's certainly more than we're here on Thursday night. We had 14,000 for St Kilda and the Gold Coast.
4: Well, there's the Essendon president, Andrew Welsh, is in the house.
2: Okay.
4: We might get an announcement today. You never know. You back just from never know.
2: Port Adelaide by 16 points. Here's Lauren Borden with the second half.
1: Sweet brings it down to Richards, who puts the footy inside the forward 50 for Power. An early entry for them. Durnan chasing after it. Gets beaten to the footy by his teammate in Van Wyk, but he can't get a clean disposal away. Picked up by Sharp. Hand passes to Roberts, who hand passes to Caldwell. And he'll try and flare it across the defensive 50. Was looking Artemis, who couldn't quite take the mark. Fumbled it a couple of times, but eventually gets it to Langford, who puts the kick down the wing and Caddy Mark.
4: That's what I'm talking about with Nate Caddy. That's working up high and nice lead, get a bit of space between him and his opponent. I find that he's always jumping in numbers, and sometimes it forces him to jump under the ball. When he just gets that forward craft and timing, and maybe some teammates who can understand what he's capable of and just put it to his advantage instead of kicking it as high as they possibly can, that's a very frustrated little finish to that sentence.
1: So he kicked down the wing towards Merritt, who couldn't take the mark. At Berman next to him, ends up being a ball in at half forward for the Bombers, and it's Burgoyne that wins it, hand passes it to Bergman. He kicks towards Whitlock, gets an arm to it with Reid closing in on him. Bergman keeps it in play with a hand pass that might just work for Will Brody. Running onto it, pops the kick inside forward 50. Just a chip one bounce, hits up Whitlock. He can see a target. He wants to hit inside forward 50. Goes in the direction of Ware, can't take the mark. Spills to ground. Langford will take it for Essendon. Hand pass to Day Weeks. Hand pass to Redmond, collects it. Defensive 50 for Essendon. And he can hand pass it across to Unwin. Running down the city side of Dockland Stadium. Chips down to Caddy, who is high up at the field.
2: He looks up to half forward, trying to get the kick to Archie Perkins, who's out the back at left half forward. He marks in front of Lockie Jones. Looks up inside 50. Merritt's going to full forward. Not a lot of other movement, given Ryder to relead it. Sent in the direction of Caddy. Got up, couldn't take the mark. Spills off his hands, and it's locked up in the left forward pocket for the Bombers. Sharp laying the tackle on Burgoyne.
4: Love the way that Nate Caddy has started this third quarter, working up high and then back hard inside 50.
2: From the stoppage, Brody tried to break away, tackled, dispossessed, knocked out towards the boundary line by Unwin. And the umpire says a free kick going Port Adelaide's way for over the shoulder. Will be taken in the right back pocket.
4: Deliberate out of bounds. Right call by the umpire.
2: Jacob Ware to take the free kick in the back pocket. Goes short. Well, the mark is taken by Joe Richards, getting some midfield time with all the injuries for Port Adelaide. No Zach Butters, no Connor Rosie, no Jason Horne-Francis this afternoon. They've got some players to come back in. Bergman gets the hand pass away to Byrne Jones, who sends it out wide looking for Marshall. Not a great kick for him. He does become the tackler, though, on Harry Jones. Ball spills clear. Berry takes it for Port Adelaide. Randall Onway tucked it under his arm. Sends it long looking for Georgiades. He's out the back against Langford. And it's beautifully crumbed by Zach Reid. Gathers for the Bombers. Chips it out to Langford. His fellow defender this afternoon marks in the right back pocket.
1: So Langford's been sitting down in defence there for the Bombers.
4: He's got the right surname for it.
1: Like
4: Chris Langford.
1: Oh, I know where you're going. Sorry, I was trying to do something defensively with it. Yep, I'm with you.
4: Great fullbacks.
1: Kicks down the wing and Perkins eventually gets the footy in the centre of Docklands and marks for Essendon. Darts left and right and then pops it out to Wright. Peter Wright, who's on the lead. And he will mark ahead of
4: Chad. Staying quiet.
1: I gave it a little bit of a tone. I hope that was enough for you, that I recognised the pun that was coming. Peter Wright, that right half forward, chips it to Sharp.
5: Sharp key.
1: Sharp 60 metres out from goal, darts it back to Peter Wright.
4: It's not what we wanted.
1: He's marked it 4 metres further ahead than where he had the ball.

0: And this time he might just take a kick here, and he will. So he's got Jones standing on the mark.
1: Right on 50.
0: Right on the pain of 50 is exactly where Jones is standing.
2: Are you proud of this, Chad?
3: I am.
2: Okay.
3: One of my greatest achievements.
2: How come I've become the mature voice? This quartet.
0: Peter Wright puts this kick towards goal. It bobbles there. It was a bit of a shaky old kick, but who else would be there to collect it than Nate Caddy? So a wobbly old kick. Nate Caddy marks. This one will have to be a banana. It's even tighter angle as the umpire makes sure he's very close to the boundary. On his left boot, Nate Caddy. He finishes another, and that is five for Caddy. And we're only in the third quarter. He has a handful. And the Bombers cut back the lead of Port Adelaide to 10 points. 6-8-44, Port Adelaide 8-6-54. 5 minutes played in the third term on ABC Sport.
2: Well, you'd think if you're a parent and you're bringing a young child today and you had the Essendon jumper on and the red and black colours on, you'd be looking for some encouraging signs for next year. And we've seen the Jackson Pryor fist pump when one of his teammates got the paid free kick for a tackle. And then we've seen Andy McGrath, who's lit up in his 200th game. But I think it would be fair to say that Nate Caddy just lighting up the Docklands Stadium will do wonders for the morale of Essendon supporters as they approach what's going to be a dramatic off-season.
1: Whoever the new coach is, they'd be looking on. His career best is four, so Nate Caddy has surpassed that this afternoon with five. There's something to get excited about on a Sunday afternoon to close the season. The Bombers have gathered it across half-back. Redmond's hand pass to Harry Jones, to Roberts, kicks out towards half-back. And the mark was claimed by Vigo Vicentini, and he got a shove as well, so we'll get a 50-metre penalty. And he's taken from half-back up towards half-forward when the umpire stops. It's not the most generous 50. He's still not quite at half-forward yet for the Bombers. Free kick against O'Brien. As Vigo Vicentini inside 50. Caddy's the man. He leads up and takes the mark. And Dante Vicentini crashes into him, the younger of the siblings. So you wonder at one stage whether Josh Carr might think, you know what, this matchup, it ain't working for me anymore.
2: What, played on.
1: He has veered out to the right. Sends it long to the goal square. It's offline. And in the end, Peter Wright was there, but a juggling effort from Kondo Yanis unsuccessful, and it goes out of play in the right forward pocket for the Bombers. They trail by 10 points. 7 minutes gone, third quarter on ABC Sport.
2: He's got a lot of Charlie Kurnow about him when he plays up high, like he is at the moment, Nate Caddy.
0: Vigo Vicentini palms it down. Sharked by Burgoyne, clears it out of defensive 50. And Whitlock will mark. Jack Whitlock, who made his debut late last year, has gone on to play 23 games for the Power this season. Kicks it towards Burgoyne. Bounces a couple of times, but Burgoyne can't catch it before it goes out of bounds. For a lasso free kick to Sharp. Dyson Sharp's been another one of those Essendon players that's had some good moments this year. He's kicked down the line. He's not one of those, as Berry chops it off. And he darts it inboard, where Richard Zulmark, for the Power, wants to keep switching it into the centre of the ground.
2: Well done, Caddy.
0: Braze. Caddy gets back there to punch away the kick, then wins the footy himself despite a tackler coming from Richards. Hand pass it away to Unwin. He couldn't hold on to
2: good
0: it
2: hands,
0: and sweeps there
2: hands.
0: For Power. Hand pass across to Moraes, running right through the centre of Dockland Stadium. Delivers the footy inside, forward 50. Georgiades, two bites. It was touched.
2: Hasn't
0: the umpire
2: it.
0: Won't pay that. That gets paid so many times a game. But they've recognise the Langford touch, and Georgiades won't be paid the mark. But will be stopped inside forward 50 for the Power. They're ahead by 10 points.
1: Quick kick out of the congestion. It's offline to the right-hand side from Jordan Sweet, trying to do it all himself. Unsuccessful on this occasion. Port Adelaide by 11 points. Just getting a look at some of the battles between Jordan Sweet and Virgo Vicentini. It's been an interesting challenge this afternoon. Sweet might have had a finger that popped out a bit earlier in the process. As Pryor brings the Bombers back into play, kicks up towards Peter Wright, spoiled away by Dante Vicentini, and it does go out of play for a boundary throw-in to left half forward for Port Adelaide.
0: So Tom Anastasopoulos runs on. I think that might be the cheers coming for him, potentially. He's, of course, from Victoria. Tim Morgan's on the boundary.
4: No, that was very much for Nate Caddy, just coming from the ground. And he got a big pat on the

0: Back two from Dean Solomon, really happy with his effort.
1: There you go. Not a bad effort at all from Nate Caddy for five goals. Something that the fans can come out and watch and enjoy, even though it's been a tough season for the Bombers, as Reid has it in the back line. And kicks it across to Redmond, centre-half back, flares it out wide. Day Wicks juggles it and then puts the kick in front of Unwin, running onto it all the way to left half forward, paddles it in front of him and does well to move it inside forward 50, goes all the way himself. He'll set it a footy, and that is a good play, and the ball will find its way to right. And a wonderful effort to get in there, to get it there from Unwin.
2: Well, you mentioned before the cheers of the Bombers crowd when Nate Caddy came off the ground. Dean Solomon gave him a hug. I don't think it was for the five goals. I think it was because of the defensive effort in the middle of the ground, and it's inspired his teammates.
1: Reece Unwin with some good effort gets it to Peter Wright, who does not miss this one, and make sure the effort is rewarded. And importantly as well, with Peter Wright's second goal of the day, it's back to just a kick, or less than a kick, that Port Adelaide lead by 5 points. The Powers lead 8-7-55 is Port. The Bombers 7-8-50.
3: All right, Bob, you want to have the conversation yet? What does it mean if Essendon win, and do they want to win?
2: Does this make me old-fashioned? I'm not sure. I think the core thing of any sporting team is to redline it and try and win. So as soon as you start putting ladder position, as soon as you start to overthink those things, I think you start to mess with a really important core element of what you're all here to do. So I'm always, if you're out there, win. Don't worry about secondary things and picks and ladder positions. It starts to mess with something very, very precious.
3: And I think Dean Solomon would love a win as well in his final game as caretaker coach. So we shall watch and wait. Nick Bryan at halfback wins the footy for the Bombers. Hand pass to Merritt. They're starting to get on top. Hand pass to Sharp to Pryor. Ran into a dead end. Ollie Wines lays the tackle. Spills out to Sharp. Wines follows up. He got a hand pass to Pryor. Chase and run down. Great chase. And the free kick will go the way as Brody laid that tackle. They take the advantage through Burgoyne. Sends it up to half forward. Georgiades tackled by Langford. Had an arm pin holding the ball. The Power only have it back momentarily. It's a good chase from Carl Langford, and now 50.
1: I don't think Georgiades was happy with the call and told the umpire that as well.
3: So it means he's taken from half-back to half-forward. Four goals, nine so far this season for Carl Langford, who's had another frustrating year. He's featured in 19 games, but so much injuries over the last couple of seasons. He just pokes it into the pocket. Peter Wright, the target, wrestling with Lockie Jones. Jones makes the spoil off the hands of Setterfield. Berry's tackled in the right forward pocket for the Bombers, and the umpire will throw it aloft. Cole from Rossdale asks the question. Hi, gang. Have any of you seen the candidates for the Essendon coaching position at the game? Bob's on high alert.
2: I am on high alert.
1: Tossed it inside forward 54, Essendon. Setterfield takes it. He's taken to the turf. Ball spits out. Ware collects and curls the footy along the boundary line. Langford at front position gets a shove from Georgiades. And that's another free kick against Georgiades to Langford. A clear one that everyone in the ground saw. Langford retreats to Reid, whose kick is a shocker as he gets it into the centre of the ground. Roberts can still pick it up ahead of Sweet Ports Ruckman, and then clears it back to Reid, centre half back. Chips across to Langford, right half back. There's Jackson Pryor, who comes with a little lead. Centre wing in front of the Essendon bench. Moves the footy on quickly. Hits up Day Wicks, right half forward. Hand pass across to Merritt, who puts the kick towards Bryan. Just goes over the top of his head, and then Wright couldn't stoop down and pick it up. And in comes Van Wyk for the power. He tries to do something with it. And then there'll be a tackle laid on in the forward line. And Vizantini, ball comes down. Umpire allows the ball to spill out for a little while until finally Berry will hand it back for a toss-up. Right forward pocket for Essendon. Kicked the most recent three goals of the game. 5 points the margin.
3: Bryan got it down. Day Wicker around his body. He misses across the face of goal to the left-hand side. Archer Day Wicks has had one of those sort of afternoons. He's had plenty of shots on goal, but hasn't been able to finish. And two behind so far next to his name. And one that failed to score. The margin 4 points Port Adelaide's way. As Lockie Jones looks at the avenues to bring the ball back into play. Sides the head out left in the direction of the tall timber in Harrison Ram.

0: passes and takes the mark against Kakko. Inboard to Will Brody, spawned away from him. McGrath got there late. Kakko trying to reel in the footy, lost it. Taken back by Berry. Port Adelaide half back. Up the wing, sends it up to Van Wyk, who marks for the power. Draws an opponent, half pass to Brody. Gets it over the top to Jace Burgoyne. At left half forward, he just pokes a kick up the wing. And Whitlock has it. He's at left half forward, but still 55 out from home. Georgiades was on the move to the pocket and then almost lost his footing. So Whitlock has to go back and send it into a central position. In the end, all the numbers are the Bombers' way, and Setterfield rises and takes a good mark over the top of Zaddo, intercepting mark 15 metres out from his defensive goal.
1: Former Giant and Blue now at the Bombers. Chips out to Jackson Pryor. The mark's in the left back pocket. Coming across to Essendon last year from Brisbane, Jackson Pryor kicks down the wing, was looking for Perkins. It's won though by Ram of the power. Hand passes it away, winds with it. One arm ping, ball spills out. Clark wins it for Essendon. Hand passes back to Caldwell. He'll switch it across to Kondogiannis, broadcast side of the ground. He's able to release it to Jones, who kicks down the line. He was looking for Redmond. No mark could be taken. Power will win it back here through Burn Jones, who hand passes it away to Van Wyk. Inside forward 50, he'll send the footy. And this is a mark to Zaddo. And he'll slow things down and have a shot at goal.
2: Jeez, that was a poor decision. Was that Harry Jones that had that kick?
3: Yeah,
2: Nate Caddy, who is on fire, working for you. Easy kick, outlet kick, and he chooses to kick a 50-50 into the corridor.
3: It's a shot against. Almost like he didn't see him, but I'm not sure how he wouldn't have been able to see him. He was right in his field of vision.
1: Mitch Zaddo has a behind today. He hasn't got a goal. He curls this through beautifully. And he goes and runs up to the fans, the Essendon fans on the fence, and lets them know he's dobbed it. And that's a goal for the power. And that margin just gets put out to 10 points and into the double digits again. Port 9-7-61, Essendon 7-9-51. 16 minutes played in the third term. Round 24 at Dockland. Sunday afternoon footy on ABC Sport.
2: That hurts. And you think about the momentum in the game. Essendon have really been on fire, and Nate Caddy has been a huge reason for that. You give the man who's got the hot hand the ball, no matter where they are in the game. And obviously, we just saw Georgiades getting frustrated because he didn't get the ball kicked to him the previous inside 50. And obviously, he's showing a little bit of frustration this quarter. But Nate Caddy, it's just an obvious outlet kick. And that just destroys. That goal against means far more than that 6 points, because they had all the momentum. Now you get a bit frustrated as your best player. Jeez, that's hard.
0: Chad Wingard with you on ABC Sport. Caldwell out of the middle of the ground for the Bombers. Hand pass to Sharp. Tackle dispossessed. Jace Burgoyne tries to knock it out. Throw, says the umpire. Free kick going the way of the Bombers in the middle of Docklands. To be taken by Dyson Sharp. Got a rising star nominee throughout the season. As he plays on to the right. Still not sure where to go. In the end, drives it long in the Peter Wright direction. Ram had to try and deal with an awkward bouncing ball. Got it to Burn Jones. Hand pass away to Weir. Sends it up to Weir. Kicks it up towards half forward. Zaddo had it spalled away from him. Perkins gathers. Tries to break the Weir tackle. Got it back to Kondogiannis, who feeds it back to Mason Redmond. Centre wing with a bit more space. Reloads inside 50. Peter Wright the target. He's got the field to compete against. And spalled out of play. It was well done by Ram, who positioned himself right in front of Peter Wright. And offhand, it goes out of play. A throw in the right forward pocket for the Bombers. Port Adelaide by 10 points. 9-7-61 to the Bombers, 7-9-51. 18 minutes gone. Third term on ABC Sport.
1: Essendon with two wins of the season. The most recent coming in round 18 here at Docklands against the Giants. As the ball is tossed inside the Bombers. Forward 50. Bergman comes in after it. He's brought to ground and now will have a ball up. 35 metres out from goal for Essendon. Sweet and Van Wyk. Bryan and Van Wyk in the ruck. Ball gets tossed up. Pulls out the back. Zaddo is there. He can pick it up. Hand passes it away. It's straight into the path of Kakko, who whoops, twirls around, kicks towards goal. And that is a fantastic finish. He had to move around in a full 360. Was working in a phone box. And somehow Kakko is able to kick from 40 metres out and score for Essendon. Port Adelaide's lead is just at 4 points. The Bombers will not go away. 8-9-57 Essendon. Port Adelaide 9-7-61. 18 minutes played in the third term. All the thoughts of our ABC sport experts, Bob Murphy and Chad Wingard, down to Tim Morgan on the boundary.
4: Yeah, Mason Redmond's just come to the bench for the Bombers, went straight to the physio, gesturing an issue with his hamstring, so he's just getting some work on it now.
2: Geez, that was special. He actually jumps and pump faked the handball mid-air, turned on a dime and just let it rip on his right foot. Like, that was special. I mean, you can see I'm smiling. My smile's from ear to ear because I love when small forwards or just players just show their talent. And, geez, that talent was on display then.
0: Becomes the third individual goal kicker for the Bombers. 5 through Nate Caddy, a career high for him, and 2 through Peter Wright. Isaac Kakko joins that crew. Back in the middle of the ground. Sweet one down the tap, looking for Brody of Port Adelaide. Lost possession. Taken back for the Bombers. Centre field hand pass to Bryan. Tackled, lost it. Tackling over the top was Richards. Can't gather. Bryan got it from centre field. He turns it over. Richards takes it back for Port Adelaide. Hand pass to Will Brody. His hand pass missed the intended target. Zatto works his way to the front. Tackled by Pryor. They turn to the umpire. Who initially was about to wind up for holding the ball and now has paid a ball up on the wing. Port Adelaide by 4 points.
1: Tossed up. Bryan can just get a hand to it. Pushes it out. Zatto has it. He's brought to the ground. It's Ware, rather, who's out onto the turf. And Setterfield holds on to him. Another ball up in the same position. We can check in with Tim Morgan on the boundary.
4: Yeah, Mason Redmond did a few stretches on the mat. He's gone straight down to the rooms with that hamstring issue.
1: Thanks, Tim. We'll keep an eye on that one as Setterfield takes it out from the throw up and kicks it down the line again. Caddy chasing after it as fast as he can, but he just couldn't get there in time. Means it'll be a free kick to Jones of the Power. Holding onto it at left half back. Jones will load up on the kick. Long down the wing and Reed outmuscles his opponent in Whitlock off the footy.
3: Good grab by Reed.
1: Mark Fressenden.
3: Yeah, really good body work there by Reed.
1: It's a bit of spirit in the Bombers at the moment,
3: yeah,
1: only down by 4 points. Chips it to Roberts. Another short kick will find Caldwell at centre half back for Essendon. And then Caldwell will go for a little jog before turning the footy over immediately as Josh Lai can take it for the Power.
0: Dodging and weaving from half back. He kicks up towards Georgiades. It's a 1-on-4. Across half forward for Port Adelaide. The Bombers get a hand pass back to Pryor, all the way back to Zach Reed. He's 25 metres out from his defensive goal. A better kick up the wing for Setterfield. He can take the mark and play on. He looks up to half forward. The kick down low and a good mark taken from Archie Perkins at right half forward. Caddy's in the pocket. The Bombers fans are screaming for him to go there. Instead, he centres it to Peter Wright. It clears him. And in the back, Angus Clark hugs it to his chest. They are getting very Caddy and Wright focused, and Angus Clark just realised if he stood at the back, he might be half lucky, and he was on this occasion, directly in front, 25 metres out.
2: Tell you what, Reed's had some unbelievable kicks today. He's obviously had some hit and miss ones as well, but two kicks that have just really opened up the field and just gives Caddy and Wright, and obviously there's Essendon forwards, the best chance to get a shot and mark inside 50.
0: Would you believe it? To give the Bombers the lead, Clark comes in and sends it through. And they're finding something in this third quarter, the Bombers. And it may not be completely to their benefit. They're on the bottom of the ladder with victory. Their third of the season. They would move above the Tigers. And the Bombers hit the lead at the 22-minute mark of the third term. 9-9-63 to Port Adelaide 9-7-61. Essendon with 4 of the last 5 goals of the match. Bob Murphy and Chad Wingard with you on ABC Sport.
3: Well, it's interesting, isn't it? The conundrum that you've pointed out there, Clinchy, of whether Essendon, you know, it's in their best interest to win. But those who are in attendance today, they're in full voice because they are absolutely loving what their Essendon Footy Club has done in this third quarter, where they have really found something. They're playing with real spirit. They're playing with intent. They look like they've recaptured something like the Essendon of old, and they've just poked their nose in front.
1: Hiko Vicentini rising high in the ruck. It's won by Brody, though. Hand pass to Richards, who goes on a run. His jumper is taken by Vicentini, but he can still get the footy away. Back to Brody. A little kick forward. He gets it away. And it's marked by Marshall. Again, Brody had pressure coming on the kick. Marshall skies the footy to the top of the 50. An odd decision as Clark punches it away. The umpire will be bringing it back for a free kick to Port Adelaide. So that one coming to Byrne Jones in that contest as Marshall skied the kick high for a shallow entry inside forward 50. Byrne Jones has it directly in front of goal, but would have to kick from about 53 metres out. Might have just been
3: not sure
1: caught high by Clark, potentially.
3: Bizarre.
1: Darting around, Byrne Jones will kick all the way to the goal. And he's offline. He just sneaks it through for a behind. Just. It means Essendon's lead is cut back to 1 point. But the Bombers are in front for the first time since the 17-minute mark of the first quarter.
0: Yeah, just the second lead change.

of the match. Lauren Borden and Matt Clinch calling the action. Bob Murphy and Chad Wingard, your experts, with Tim Morgan down on the boundary. The SCG is our next stop for Sydney and North Melbourne.

0: hand pass away to Artemis. Through the middle of the ground. Hand pass to Roberts. Dodging and weaving. A couple of would-be tacklers. Hand pass to McGrath. In game 200, the captain long towards Nate Caddy, who went up for four acceptances. In the back to Lockie Jones. An easy one for the umpire there. But when you kick five and you're feeling it, I guess why not? It was a two-on-one Essendon's way, so probably just had to halve the contest, really.
1: A good murmur from the background, too, as that was happening. Tim Morgan on the boundary.
2: Yeah, Mason Noonan back up from the rooms, doing a mountain of work now with the fizzy on his lower back, his hamstring and his glute. But it looks like they were going to try and get him back out there.
1: Thanks, Tim. As Burgoyne has it, pops the kick inside forward 50. Georgiades running onto it, takes it, hand passes it away. The Murray's direction in the end. He has to do the tackling. And there'll be a ball up 40 metres out, 45 metres out from goal for the power, kicking towards the locket end in the third term. 4-1 going the way of the Bombers in this third quarter. And they now have a one-point lead against the visiting side in Port Adelaide. As Brody has the footy, spears the pass into Georgiades on the lead. And this kick would put him a little closer than that kick that he had after the siren at halftime. And he'll go back and take this one and have his set shot.
3: Bit of reward for effort for him. He's been leading probably the last four times the ball's gone to him. He hit about 5 to 10 metres in front of him every single kick. So finally got one on his chest. See if he can get the rewards for his efforts.
1: 3 goals already for Mitch Georgiades. Kicks it straight into Langford, the man on the mark. And Langford goes back and wins the footy as well for the Bombers. Hand passes it to Farrow. The cheers of the Bombers fans as Farrow kicks it down to Caddy. And has he marked just inside the boundary line? No, it's a last touch rule, which means it'll be going back to Jones.
3: Did he take too long then? Is that why they call play on?
0: Yeah, quite possibly.
4: Yep.
0: Lockie Jones sends Port Adelaide inside 50. It gets to the very back of the pack where it's taken by Artemis, who chips it into the middle of the ground. Merritt takes the mark, swings it out to right half back, and a chance to try and build here. Kondoyanis has it across half right half back. The Bombers lead by a point. Works a short kick up to Archie Roberts. Comes inboard to McGrath. Oh. Didn't complete the mark. Oh, I said he did.
4: Lucky.
0: Very generous there against Whitlock, who got there late. The Bombers swinging across halfback. Harry Jones takes the mark. Merritt's run into space. His kick missed him, but he runs onto it. He can chip it over the top of Berry and has Farrow at half forward. Berry, the piggy in the middle, races to half forward. The kick now inside 50, looking for Caddy. Is out of bounds on the full. All of a sudden, both sides have lost a bit of their composure. It has become a real scrap. Sort of feeling like 15th versus 18th, and the Bombers lead by a point.
1: Again, Lockie Jones takes another kick from outside the boundary, spears this one ahead of him. And the mark will be taken by Bergman, who can put it right down the wing. This kick a turnover. Zach Reed sitting back as that defensive line and holds onto it for Essendon. So is that a good run of things, Zach Reed, after so many injuries? He's played every game this season. Kicks all the way down to left half forward. Kakko can gather. Hand pass to Merritt. His hand passes into some space where Marshall will leap onto it for the power. Gets it to Whitlock, who hand passes it away to Berry, who's streaming down the outer wing of the ground. Wants to put it inside forward 50, just through the fingertips of Georgiades. Burgoyne will soccer it. It goes across the face. It's still going to be in play. And we'll sit there. And it's the Bombers that will win it first. Via Artemis takes it, hand passes it to Roberts. He gets the Bombers out of the danger zone and chips it to Daywicks, who marks right half back for Essendon. They're up by 1 point, late stages of the third term.
0: Oh, closing in on three quarter time. His kick for Artemis did him absolutely no favours, and the intercepting mark taken by Bergman sends Port Adelaide a half forward. In the end, Marshall couldn't get a jump at it, and it's taken by Harry Jones. Across half back for the Bombers. Swings it back defensively inside forward 50. Zach Reed has it. He can work it up the wing to left half-back. Farrow now. His kick up to Zach Merritt. And that'll bring us to three-quarter time. The Bombers chasing their third win of the season. They lead by a point at three-quarter time. 9-9-63 to Port Adelaide. Port Adelaide 9-8-62. Off the back, the Bombers have a 4-1 third quarter after Port Adelaide led at quarter time by 4 points and by 16 points at half time. Nate Caddy has a career best 5 goals, including a second quarter who's able to put through 3. 2 goals to Peter Wright, and Isaac Kakko has the other goal alongside Angus Clark. While for Port Adelaide, 3 goals to Mitch Georgiades, individuals to Burgoyne, Wines,

0: Sweet, Anastasopoulos, and Bamet. Three-quarter time at Docklands. The Bombers lead by a point. You can join us on the SMS 0437 774 774. Bring some of your thoughts in just a moment. 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
7: Unwin running onto it all the way to left half forward, paddles it in front of him and does well to move it inside forward 50, goes all the way himself. He'll set it at footy and that is a good play. The ball will find its way to right. Reece Unwin with some good effort gets it to Peter Wright, who does not miss this one and make sure the effort is rewarded. Zatto's there to pick it up, hand pass it away, straight to the path of Taco, who whoops, twirls around, kicks towards goal. That is a fantastic finish. He had to move around in a full 360. He was working in a phone box. And somehow Kako is able to kick from 40 metres out and score for Essendon. Port Adelaide's lead is just at 4 points. The Bombers will not go away.
0: Perkins at right half forward. Caddy's in the pocket. The Bombers fans are screaming for him to go there. Instead, he centres it to Peter Wright. It clears him. And in the back, Angus Clark hugs it to his chest. Would you believe it? To give the Bombers the lead, Clark comes in and sends it through. And they're finding something in this third quarter, the Bombers. And it may not be completely to their benefit.
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0: Three-quarter time at Docklands. Essendon leading by a point. 9-9-63. Port Adelaide 9-8-62. As Dean Solomon marches out for the last time as interim coach and he's about to address his team. So the Bombers want to win. With victory this afternoon, they would jump above Richmond with a better percentage. And for Josh Carr, he walks out to address his team with a little bit of work still to be done. Matt Clinch and Lauren Borden calling the action. Tim Morgan is down on the boundary. Bob Murphy and Chad Wingard are your experts. Our next stop for round 24, the final round of the home and away season, is the SCG. And that's where we find Brett Sprigg.
8: Clinchy, if a week is a long time in football, then for the Sydney Swans, this past 6.5 days must feel like forever. And so at least today is the culmination of that, and they can play some football. It's not just one game, but two, with the AFL women's team getting a rare opportunity to take centre stage at the Sydney Cricket Ground. The Swans women lead by 24 points over Essendon early or midway through this final term, with a couple of goals each for Taylor Smith for the Swans and Sophie Alexander for the Bombers, and Maddie Barkas has 30, as does Laura Gardner for the Swans. And I dare say they'll have achieved that record crowd they were hoping for of above 8,000, a record AFLW crowd for the Swans. We're still getting an idea of as we get closer to the opening bounce of the men's game, but to call this a unique build-up in the middle of what is really this club's worst ever crisis might be understating things. So in some ways, the footy itself is secondary, but naturally we'll have our focus on that, the Swans' last assignment of the home and away season, which of course they'll tackle the Kangaroos without four of their best players and a total of five for the reasons you'd all be aware of by now. In comes Rowbottom, Sheldrick, Hanley, Cunningham and Caden Cleary. How demoralised will the remaining teammates be? Well, they've got a point to prove against North Melbourne today. The Kangaroos lose Sheasel and Blamires. In comes Luke McDonald and Josh Goda. North are currently 14th. They can realistically finish in 13th and 10 wins would match their best campaign for 7 years. Ordinarily, it would be the best possible path to a grand final, but it's muddy and treacherous ahead of the penultimate game of this 2026 home and away season, which we'll bring it to you here under mostly sunny skies at the SCG alongside Ryan O'Keefe, Joel Patful, Daniel Garb and Phil Pryor. So stay close, Clinchy. The latest chapter of this saga will be written on the football field as the remaining Swans look to make a statement.
0: Thank you very much to Brett Sprigg. We'll be with you just around 3:15 local time for that game between Sydney and North Melbourne. And will the fans leave at the end of the AFLW game? We'll have it all covered for you on ABC Sport. We've got this final quarter covered. Bob, Chad, what happens from here?
3: Well, on the back of what we saw in the third quarter,

0: quarter there, it looked like a completely different game. And there's always a number of reasons for that. But the main one was that Essendon found some spirit. They played with some real fight, and I think they inspired one another. Nate Caddy, who's had a big, big afternoon, he's doing it at both ends. He's looking dangerous when he flies for the footy. We're used to that, but he was getting involved defensively. Isaac Kakko, he came to light with a beautiful step and shimmy in midair, as Chad pointed out. And you just wonder if, as we approach what is going to be a dramatic off-season, that the Bombers are just ready for one more page of drama in what has been a dramatic season in the history book. So Port Adelaide have been challenged, and we'll see if they can respond. But Chad, the Bombers in that third quarter, they look like a footy club with a bit of heart.
1: Yeah, they do. I mean, they're winning the tackle count, obviously, 51-32. So I feel like the endeavour from Essendon has been far superior.
2: Final quarter underway. Bombers lead by a point. No clearance in the middle of the ground. Ollie Wines is tackled. So who wins, Chad?
1: If pure endeavour gets you over the line, I'm going with Essendon at this point in time.
2: All right, we shall see. Still a chance to try and break away here for the first clearance of the final term. The bottom of the pack is Will Setterfield. He's locked up by Richards and Ollie Wines, and we'll do it all once more. Thrown in the air. Van Wyk went down the tap against Bryan. Out to Redmond. Tackle dispossessed by Burgoyne. Gathering it, though, is Zach Merritt. Sends Essendon up inside 50. Underneath it, Dante Vicentini dropped the mark. It spills Kakko's way. Lockie Jones, great tackle. Ball spills out. Zach Merritt gets a hand pass away to Perkins. 45 out. Sends it long to the goal square. Right's there. Caddy as well. Spoiled away. Front and centre. Angus Clark dribbles through his second. And celebrating in the right forward pocket. Gave it the big whirly bird with the right arm. And Essendon put through the first goal of the final term, much of their fans' delight. They don't care about draft picks. They want to sing the song one more time. Essendon by 7 points, 10-9-69 to Port Adelaide, 9-8-62. And as you see the Essendon fans behind the goals, Bob Murphy, maybe we're getting part of our answer right now.
0: I think so. I think they're answering in their noise and exuberance and enthusiasm for this rejuvenated Essendon footy team this afternoon. So passion is one thing, but also just playing smart football, just getting to the drop of the ball there. And Port Adelaide's lack of defensive intensity, again, being called into question. So Angus Clark, he just reads the drop of the ball, puts himself in the dangerous spot. Not sure if the Port Adelaide defenders had quite the appetite for it.
3: Bryan takes it from the middle and dumps the kick inside forward 50 for Essendon. Ball is locked up and the umpire will blow their whistle and come in and toss it up. About 40 metres outside from Essendon's attacking goal. Perkins, the last one in the pack there. Van Wyk goes to tap it out, then takes it away himself. Hand passes it to Wine. Spirals a kick out, and Durden can take it. Runs his way through a couple of Essendon players. Fires off a hand pass back to Wines. Who hand passed it to Durden. He's taken and ripped down in a tackle by Angus Clark to result in a ball up in the centre of Dockland Stadium. Essendon ahead by 7.
2: Someone saying he's going to need to stand up for Port Adelaide if they're going to offer some sort of response here. Bryan one down the tap. Ollie Wines trying to bust his way clear. Tackled by Kakko and also Setterfield, and the umpire is going to ball it up. The Bombers by 7 points, their biggest lead of the match so far. Two lead changes so far throughout the game. Our fans no chance to break away as Burgoyne lays the tackle on Sharp. Still short of just centre-half forward for the Bombers. As they lead by 7. Bryan wins down the tap against Van Wyk. Ball spills out the way of Bergman. Tried to sidestep the tackle. Setterfield got him holding the ball. And Essendon taking it right half forward. Will Setterfield's a hard man to get past. As he looks out into the pocket, Perkins is on the lead and he hugs it to his chest. A look back there from Josh Lye, wondering where the defensive breakdown was. And Perkins has it 5 metres in from the boundary in the right forward pocket.
1: Geez, he bursted for that lead. I mean, he got a 5-10 metre split on Lye pretty quickly. Like, that's a perfect kick. Didn't have to break stride. Essendon, we talk about their intent. Their intent to tackle has been amazing this game. And Port Adelaide just look a little bit shy at the moment.
2: 6 goals, 10 for the season for Archie Perkins. 1 behind so far this afternoon. Off the boot, it won't have the journey. Caddy flies in the back. A chance for Farrow, who almost toe-poked it on the goal line. But it just comes off a Port Adelaide hand and through for a minor score. The Bombers lead by 8 points, 4 minutes gone. Final term on ABC Sport.
3: Last match for these two sides this year. Burn Jones brings it back in, goes with a short kick to Richards. Marks in defensive 50.

0: It's been Essendon with the past three goals of the game consecutively. Now out to an 8-point lead. After Port Adelaide did get out to as much as 22 points in the second term. And Jones now with the footy. Kicks it to the top of the 50. Lai couldn't take the mark. It allows it in here for the Bombers. As a Burn Jones has the footy. He's brought to the turf by Andy McGrath. Locks him up. Ball up. Centre half forward for Essendon.
1: Good defensive structure and impact from Archie Perkins there. Bit of balance in his game today.
2: Bryant thumps it forward. Clark with a half pass to Daywick. Centering ball looking for Farrow. Offhand to Seema Caddy. He veers out to the right. Big turn. And puts through his six. Oh, those Bombers, they're up right now. As Nate Caddy is having a day to remember. His previous best was four. He now has six as he beautifully read that off the hands of Day Wicks and curled through another. The first two goals of the final term go the way of the Bombers, and they lead by 14 points. 11-10-76 to Port Adelaide, 9-8-62. And there might be some in the recruiting office who are thinking, what are we doing? Chad Wingard and Bob Murphy with you on ABC Sport.
3: Well, wait, I mean, it's all starting in the clearance battle. You think about Essendon, they're just getting it four of their half every single time that has come this quarter. So Zach Merritt has been super important. Kakko's been really nice in there. But Port Adelaide, they need Ollie Wines. They need Jace Burgoyne, who's got the most clearances in the game, to really step up for this last quarter, to just get it in their front half.
0: Listen to the Bombers fans. The ball goes up back in the middle. Tap down, Sharp with the clearance, inside forward 50, he'll send it. It bounces down and there'll be a free kick on play. It's going to Port Adelaide. It'll be O'Brien to take it for the power. Tim Morgan on the boundary.
4: Yeah, just as the Bombers fans were finding their voice and finding their feet, Miles Bergman limped off for the power. Looks like a right ankle issue.
0: Thanks, Tim. The kick comes out to Burn Jones. He chips it forward to Richards. They're having some trouble getting it out of their defensive half, Port Adelaide, in this final term.
1: If you were just walking into the game and thought, well, one of these teams, it's in their best interest to lose for draft picks, you'd think it was Port Adelaide.
2: Yeah.
1: They look like they've lost absolute interest in the last game of this season, and Essendon look like it's grand final day.
0: Dante Vizzantini puts it down the line, very close to the boundary. It will be a lasso free kick, or an out of bounds on the full, really, for Dyson Sharp to take for Essendon. Nope. It was touched. It'll be a throw-in. Right in front of Bergman, who's getting his foot and ankle looked at, like Tim just said. Ball to be swung in. There you go, Vizzantini and Sweet. Let it drop in front of them. I think they wanted it to be tossed in again. Or a free kick. In comes Setterfield. Pops it inside, forward 50 to the hot spot. Right comes in. Caddy's there, crashing the pack. Ball comes down, spills to the forward pocket. Burn Jones will collect it. Hand pass it away to Anastasopoulos. Hand pass back to Burn Jones. His kick, a direct turnover. Vigo Vizzantini marks for the Bombers. They're up by 14 points.
2: Chips it up to half forward when the mark is taken by Caldwell.
1: Oh,
2: he shoots the kick to half forward. That's a terrible
1: Where's
2: kick.
1: Where's a bucket of sand when you need it? Replace your divots.
2: Whitlock to half forward. The power trying to run through the middle of the ground. Jace Burgoyne with that characteristic one-handed bounce inside 50. Georgiades just shoved out Langford. Umpire said illegally. Which Georgiades is having one of those afternoons as the standing captain. He's damned if he does, damned if you don't. That's what I'm trying to spit out. As he's given away a few free kicks, Kondogiannis gets the ball at half back for the Bombers. Looks to kick it in more, looking for Setterfield. On the bounce, he gathers. Ran into Bammett, though. Just got a hand pass away. Unwin looks into the middle of the ground. Perkins, Roberts is pushed down from the back line.
1: Lord.
2: His kick never got over the hands of Moraes, who brings it down. And now the tackle is laid. And it's locked up 45 metres out from the Bombers' goal as Pryor lays the tackle on Jacob Ware. Let's just wipe that last 3 minutes from the histories.
0: If you don't laugh, you'll cry sometimes. Tossed up, forward 50 for the Bombers. It spills out where Roberts will take it. Hand pass to Kakko. Skies the footy up high. It almost hits the roof as the drop comes down. It's punched away by Jones. Spills down. Unwin goes after it. Can't take get a clean takeaway. Kakko can. He hand passes it in the direction of Sharp. In the end, Kondogiannis picks it up. Gets it across to Redmond. Kicks it into the left forward pocket. Caddy will mark. No. Out of bounds on the full. He was well over there, Caddy, as well. But it'll be a Port Adelaide free. And Ram will have it next to the right behind post. 14 points, Essendon's lead. We've played 9 minutes in this final term. We're going back to

0: the arc now to check.
1: And Jones is down. Yep.
2: Yeah, Lockie Jones is down. He's in the hands of the trainers.
0: He's been down for a little while as well, Lockie Jones. So
2: boy, might be the...
1: don't know how you put this.
2: Well, around the sensitive area, around the equator.
1: Hit near the seatbelt. Yeah.
2: Yeah.
3: Voice of Chad Wingard alongside Bob Murphy, Lauren Borden and Matt Clinch calling the action. Tim Morgan down on the boundary. Essendon leading by 14 points. They've kicked two unanswered goals in this last quarter. Eventually the all clear is given. And Ram can send the power up the wing. Good mark taken by Whitlock. He rises and has it at right half back. Where's the run though? How pass sideways to Burn Jones in the middle of the ground. Not without risk, but the mark is taken by Moraes. It's the half pass back to Burn Jones, back to Moraes, dodges and weaves, takes a bounce, good acceleration of pace, looks up, Georgiades leads, kicks over his head, it's spawned away by Sharp, but straight in the path of Jace Burgoyne, who curls through a goal. A touch of class for his second. Having been involved with the chain at halfback, he is certainly setting a tempo. 27 disposals and now two goals alongside his seven clearances, and the Bombers' lead is cut back to 8 points. Tim Morgan on the boundary.
4: Bad news for the Bombers. Peter Wright just limped off the field, could barely put any weight onto his right leg. He's gone straight down into the room. At the same time, the power was Miles Bergman just getting a heap of tape on that right ankle in the hope of getting back out there.
1: Geez, Jace has been impressive. I mean, like you just mentioned the stats before, but what you missed is that he had seven clearances. He leads the game, and he also had seven tackles, which leads the game. So it's good to see him back in the centre square, because they need to get it forward of centre, especially now with, after just kicking a goal. But geez, that was a special finish.
0: Still anyone's game. 18th place Essendon playing the 15th place Port Adelaide. 8 points is the home side's advantage as it plays restarted back in the middle, and Sweet can take it. A huge kick inside forward 50. Will clear Marshall. Little fall to Georgiades. Left forward pocket. Hand passes it back to Whitlock. He hand passes it defensively to Anastasopoulos, inside 50. He'll send the footy again. Punch comes from Pryor. It'll drop for Berry now, who can take it for the power. Hand pass away to Zaddo. Shrugs the tackle, snaps on goal. Two in a minute for the power. And this match remains in the balance between these two bottom place sides. The Bombers' lead is now just two. 11-8-74. Essendon 11-10-76. Mitch Zaddo has his second for the afternoon.
2: Geez, just when you thought that Port Adelaide were at the airport and ready to go home and lick their wounds, they have come to life. And now it's the Bombers who have been challenged. And that was a glorious finish from a tight angle from Zaddo. Broke the tackle, and that was pretty impressive in itself. And from a tight angle, that has brought the margin back to 2 points, and we've got a game on our hands.
3: Who would have thought? The last Sunday of the home and away season. The Bombers have had just the two wins so far this season. Their last in round 19 against the Giants. Bryant, one down the tap, got it to Zach Merritt, kicks up towards half forward.
5: Great mark.
3: Unwin in front, hugs it to his chest. Darcy Burne-Jones shakes his head in frustration. Unwin thought about the half pass to Redmond, who was pleading for it as he ran behind. Instead, sends it long in the caddy direction.
2: That's
3: was he shoved there?
2: Got
3: no whistle.
2: Push. Oh, wow.
3: Ram got away with one there, and then Archie Perkins' hand pass looking for Kondoyanis goes out of play. A throw in the right forward pocket. Nate Caddy with a career best 6 goals so far this afternoon. Mitch Georgiades has 3. And the Bombers clinging to a 2-point lead with victory this afternoon. They would move off the bottom of the ladder and above Richmond.
0: 13 minutes played in the final term. Still plenty left for either side. As Unwin takes it, hand passes it away. O'Brien will clean it up, though, for the power by hand passing it to Burn Jones. Dumps the kick to the wing. Will be picked up by Artemis, who spears the pass down to Sharp on the lead marks. Right half forward for Essendon. A couple of kicks from home. We'll run in and get plenty of distance on this kick. Just leave it at the top of the goal square. O'Brien couldn't take the mark. It spills down to Clark. He can do it again. Angus Clark with his third goal, another snap from him. And he gives the Bombers a little more breathing space in this last term. 8 points is now Essendon's lead. And Angus Clark has 3 to go with Nate Caddy's 6 in the forward line for Essendon. 14 minutes played in this final term before the thoughts of our ABC Sport experts. Down to Tim Morgan on the boundary.
4: Yes, day done for Peter Wright. He's just come back from the room. Still can't put any weight through that right leg, and the physios just mentioned to say it's all over.
1: Just an opportunity goal. I mean, both last two goals, obviously Zato as well as that goal just there from Clark. It's just playing your role, knowing where you need to be at ground level. Zato's obviously holding his width from entry as well. So both teams getting reward for just playing their position, playing their role. And geez, this game's getting some tension. You can hear it in the crowd.
2: It was just, I mean, it was good restraint from Angus Clark. It was his opponent, O'Brien, that flew and didn't impact. And Clark stayed down and kicks an easy goal.
3: Sweet one, the tap. Got it down to Will Brody. His birthday today, turns 28 as he gets it up to half forward. The kick inside 50, chopped off by Zach Reed, gathered by Whitlock. Hat pass to Georgiades, left forward pocket. He's got it. And this seesawing contest continues. Georgiades puts through his fourth. And the Power are refusing to give up on this. It's a 2-point lead the way of the Bombers. 12-10-82. To Port Adelaide, 12-8-80. You score, we score. Who will finish up in front? We've still got about 12 minutes to go. 15 minutes gone in the final term. Chad Wingard and Bob Murphy with you on ABC Sport.
2: Yeah, we got the bookends of footy right there. So Zach Reed, who's had a really good day, Zach Reed, but in that little piece of play, he's dropped a mark that he should have taken, really. And then in his recovery from the drop mark, it's a missed tackle. And it ends up in the capable hands of Mitch Georgiades. And for a big man just to roll onto his opposite foot and finish with a goal from that angle is all class.
0: It's 2 points of margin here at Docklands. 15 minutes played in the final term. Sweet gets the tap out down to Will Brody, curling it across the broadcast wing. Running onto it is Zato. Collects on the half volley. And he'll curl this ball inside forward 50 perfectly for Whitlock to take the mark directly in front of goal, 40 metres out, to give Port Adelaide back the lead.
1: Zato's had a pretty important last quarter here, just his ability to take a ground ball, take some space and just put it in a dangerous area. I mean, it's really almost whoever gets a centre clearance is kicking a goal. That's what it feels like.
0: Jack Whitlock directly in front of goal to give the Power back the lead in this final term. The umpire shuffles a little, but he slots it through. And the Power is back in front. Port Adelaide up by 4 points, 13-8-86. Essendon 12-10-82. 17 minutes played in the final term, but I think there might be a few more goals in this one.
2: So, Clinchy, I wouldn't have thought about ladder positions and draft picks, but you brought it up, so let's keep an eye on field positions.
3: Yep.
2: If there's any unusual tactics employed here by Essendon, doesn't seem like that so far.
3: Our score is Peter Wright's right there. You're the right guy I want alongside me for this, as we do a bit of a...
2: I think Peter's foot is NQR. Yeah. So.
0: Did you hear which leg it was, though?
2: It was. I heard it was right, and I shuddered. I didn't mention it. I'll leave it up to you three clowns.
3: Port Adelaide back in front by 4 points. Back in the middle of the ground. Brian one down the tap. Got it to centre field. Essendon up to half forward. In front, Bergman trying to juggle the mark against Perkins. Then he's gathering the footy. Had an arm pinned as he can't get a hand pass away. The umpire says no prior opportunity. So ball up and centre half forward for the Bombers. Brian one down the tap. Ollie Wines tries to burst back defensively. Hand pass a little loose. Chance for Virgo Vicentini, who tries to knock it out, but straight into the path of Richard to Port Adelaide. Kicks it over the head of Bammett. Racing back, Gardner.
2: Oh, no.
3: Beautiful spin, but Bammett lays the tackle. Ball spills clear, holding the ball. Now, for half a moment, Whitlock thought about taking the advantage. He thinks better of it now. Leaves it for Bammett. That short pass fails to hit. Ollie Wines has to get the hand pass back, and Bammett sends it long up the wing. Not a great kick for Whitlock. An intercepting mark taken by Zach Merritt of the Bombers.
0: Long kick down the city wing from Zach Merritt. Perfectly paced for Perkins to mark. He needs his teammates to run ahead of him. He gives them the time to do that. And Perkins just wants to go directly inside forward 50. Perhaps Caddy got a little shove, falls down to Kakko anyway. He tries to get around O'Brien as he's getting tackled. Hand pass to Caddy. Perhaps gets taken high again. No free kick. Ball spills out. Ware takes it for Port Adelaide, and he will clear it away from the danger zone. Although in the end, Whitlock had to come in and punch it away from an Essendon mark to keep it in neutral territory over the boundary line, where there will be

0: here, throwing half forward for Essendon. Port Adelaide ahead by 4 points, 19 minutes played in the final term of these two sides' season.
1: Thrown back in. Shoved out of it, Van Wyk, by Bryan. Umpire says that was all okay, and Setterfield locks the ball up on the pain of 50 for Essendon. Port Adelaide by 4 points, chasing their seventh win of the season. And the first-year coach, Josh Carr, from the stoppage, taken by Ollie Wines, kicks it straight up in the air. Brody has it hugged to his chest. It didn't go 15, and he's locked up, but right half forward for the Bombers. Umpire throws it up once more. Bryan sharks it forward, gains a few metres. Worked out of it. Merritt gets the half pass away, and then off balance, the kick from Setterfield with a goal square. Caddy can't take the mark. Quick back onto it, trying to get a half pass clear. Kondo Yannis jams it on his boot and misses to the left-hand side. Port Adelaide by 3 points. It would have been the go-ahead goal. Not to be. Still plenty of time. 20 minutes gone in the final term on ABC Sport.
0: Three goals apiece in this final term. It's Essendon by 1 point at three-quarter time. It's now Port Adelaide up by three. As Jones takes the kick in. Gets it all the way out to centre wing, where Setterfield will gather for Essendon. Hand pass to Roberts. Can handball it across to McGrath. Chips it to Jones. Just switching it across to the dock side of this stadium. Under the roof. Beautiful Melbourne day and a tight finish coming up. Jones stays safe and kicks to Reid. As Reid switches it back to the city wing, and Setterfield will mark. Right on centre wing. Can run down and then give his kick everything he has to get it inside forward 50. Perkins rises at the right moment and pulls down the mark. And Archie Perkins has a set shot at goal coming up from 45 metres out, a tougher than 45 degree angle. Port Adelaide is up by 3 points as Perkins lines up to take his kick.
2: Well, he's had some nice moments today, Archie Perkins. Probably none quite as glamorous as that. He just floated beautifully over the Port Adelaide defender there and took it at his highest point, not the ball's highest point, because that would have been in the middle part of the kick, Chad. It's his highest point. It's just an important point to make.
0: I like your distinction. As Archie Perkins releases the kick. That is a good-looking kick. And Perkins has put the Dons back in front. Just two wins for the season, Essendon. Their fans have come out today, and they are desperate for their team to stay ahead. Ahead by 3 points at the moment. 22 minutes have been played in this final term. 13-11-89 Essendon. Port Adelaide 13-8-86. 22 minutes played.
3: And Archie Perkins, he found himself by himself inside the forward 50, and we used to call it the old neck brace, because no one from Port Adelaide actually swiveled their head to see where their opposition player was. He was by himself for about 10-15 seconds. The pack drawn up the field, and obviously the person who kicked, I'm not sure who kicked it inside forward 50, but he took an extra three or four steps to get that depth kick, and by himself he dictated the contest. Run and jump at his highest point of the ball.
2: His highest point, not the balls.
3: And
2: that's right.
3: Great finish.
1: Fourth lead change of the match, second in this final quarter. Van Wyk one down the tap, got it away for Port Adelaide. Wines to Richards, up inside 50. Durden dropped the mark, slick hand pass on the run. The bouncing shot on goal is going to go through. A superb finish there. Maria streaming through the middle of the ground, was able to link up with the hand pass and immediately answer back. Port Adelaide back in front by 3 points. Fifth lead change of the match. 14-8-92. To the Bombers, 13-11-89. It was a good piece of handwork from Corey Durden, who got the hand pass away. And in the end, a nice finish from Christian Moraes to put through his first goal of the afternoon.
2: It's either a ding-dong battle here, or no one's quite sure if they want to win this game or not. You could make the argument either way. It's an unusual afternoon at the footy, but we've got a close one here. It does feel like Essendon, as inspired and as exuberant as they are having to work pretty hard for their goals, and Port Adelaide seem to be on their heels and then come to life and kick pretty easy ones in reply.
0: It's the third lead change of this quarter so far, and the sixth of the match between these two sides. Port Adelaide ahead by three, a secondary ball up to come. Centre of Docklands. Bryan gets a tap out towards Sharp. He's held on to him. Wines locks him up, and it is a high tackle.
1: Oh.
0: So the free kick will be coming back to Dyson Sharp. Still in the centre of Docklands in the two centre circles. His side now down by three.

0: 3 points. Launches the footy inside forward, 50. Vigo Vizzantini can't mark. Ball spills through his grasp. Here is Clark. Can't do anything with the footy this time. Gets wrapped up and taken to the turf for a ball up 40 metres out from Essendon's goal. Port ahead by 3 points. 24 minutes played in the final term.
1: Thrown up Van Wyk and Bryan. Van Wyk one down the tap in the direction of Ollie Wines. Half pass to Berry. Kicks around his body. The power to halfback Bammett. Was he shoved out of it? He was, says the umpire. Against Mason Redman. Andrew from Perth, 0437 774 774. For the love of God, can someone please explain Essendon the tank? I don't want us to lose the number one draft pick. Let us know your thoughts on the SMS as to what you prefer to do. Do you want a third win for the season or would you want the number one draft pick? Whitlock from half-back sends the power up towards half-forward and Burgoyne was held.
2: I'm looking forward to hearing Chad Wingard's thoughts on this. I've gone with Essendon should win, but we haven't heard from Wingard yet.
1: We'll come to him in just a moment. Chase Burgoyne with 27 disposals, 7 clearances, 8 tackles and 2 goals. So the question is to who might play alongside Connor Rosie and Jason Horne-Francis next season. They've got one of their answers if Zach Butters does depart.
2: Heavy silence from Wingard. Heavy silence.
1: Chips it over the top to Bergman. He has it left half forward. Sends it long into the pocket. Where's Georgiades? Bammett spalls it down. Day Wick through traffic. Tackle ball spills out. Georgiades tries to knock it out for Port Adelaide. Left forward pocket for the power. And the umpire comes across as the numbers dive on top.
3: Oh, they've of course got to win. I mean, first pick, second pick, you still got to make it count. It's what you do with the development of the player.
0: Forward 50 for Port Adelaide. Whitlock tried to get a kick away, smothered. Van Wyk has a go. This skies up into the sky, stops down and bounces on the turf. O'Brien dives on top of it. And a ball up inside forward 50, down to Tim Morgan on the boundary.
4: Yeah, crowd figure just went up, 29,200. So well done to the Bombers fans for turning out. Certainly that's a terrific crowd and well above what was expected.
0: Good result
2: that
0: under the
2: good
0: roof. 29,000 compared to the 15 that were here on Thursday night. There's another ball up inside forward 50 for Port Adelaide, up by 3 points, 25 metres out from goal. Umpire tosses it up. Jones comes in, takes the footy, but Van Wyk and Wines wrap him up, and it'll be another ball up inside forward 50 as the power keep that lead.
1: Van Wyk wins down the tap into the left forward pocket for Port Adelaide. Desperate defending here. Artemis lays the tackle with Langford. If Essendon win and Richmond get the first pick and they give it to Port Adelaide for Zach Butters, then in Port Adelaide, the real winners. 0437 774 774. I can't say I don't mind the thinking as it's tapped out towards the boundary line. Centerfield trying to keep it alive for the Bombers. Lost possession. Moraes gathers, swings it around his body in the direction at half forward. No mark claimed in the end by Whitlock. It's tight towards the boundary line. Farrow came charging in. The umpire's paid holding the ball. Essendon will get it back at right half back. Port Adelaide by 3 points. 27 minutes gone, final term.
2: Doesn't always tell the full story, the tackle stat, but that is the 71st tackle from the Essendon Footy Club today.
0: Good intent. Barrow, the Western Australian who debuted this year, brings the kick up to centre wing, and Essendon continue to bring it down the ground. Kick comes out towards Unwin, who puts it inside forward 50. Clark Rose went too high, gave away the free kick, falling into the back of Ware, who in the end takes the free kick for Port Adelaide. He sends it out towards the wing. Poor players falling down left, right and centre. Umpire hasn't blown a whistle, or he has. No. Play on. Farrow takes the kick and just spears the pass to Vigo Vizzantini. Hand passes it across to the captain in McGrath. Inside 450, he sends it. Caddy slips over. And so Lockie Jones marks with the ball. Left back pocket for Port Adelaide. They're up by 3 points.
2: They're playing with plenty of heart, the Bombers, but when it comes to their forward 50 entries, yeah, it is just kick it in there as high and as long as you possibly can and hope that Nate Caddy takes mark of the season. But it's not a whole lot of thought to it, not a lot of finesse.
1: Jones gave it around the back to Byrne. Jones kicks to the back pocket. Yeah, Ollie Wines takes the mark, sends it up the wing. And a left half back, here's Van Wyk. Alex Van Wyk, 203 centimetres, the 23-year-old. Turns it, goes back inside defensive 50 and Wines. Mark still in the left back pocket. There's 3 minutes and change still to go. So it's a long time for Port Adelaide to do this, leading by 3 points. Looking up to Bergman, who takes the mark at left half back. Can the Bombers be disciplined to pick up an opponent each? As the kick up the wing. Van Wyck's the target once more. Bumped off it by Artemis. Spills away of Farrow. Feigns the hand pass. Drives the Bombers inside 50.

0: Clark and Caddy are both there. Great defensive work by Lye, who spoils it out of play. Josh Lye got a hand in there and sees the ball out of play. Right forward pocket for the Bombers. Port Adelaide by 3 points.
1: 29 minutes played in this final term. Essendon need a score from this throw-in. Brian just taps it away. Chasing after it is Berry and Sharp, and they'll see it over the line for another throw-in. Just a little closer to Essendon goals. Fans trying to get them over the line. His final term, 29,000 under the roof of Docklands as Brian taps it down where overruns the footy for the power. Brian will go back in and try and dig it out for Essendon. In the end, it stacks on top of Jacob Ware. And Unwin gets off the top of the pack. And we'll have another ball up inside forward 50 for Essendon. It's Brian and Van Wyk in the ruck. A little tap down comes and again, it's all locked up. So plenty of congestion around the footy inside the forward 50 for Essendon. Port Adelaide still leading by three, late stages of this match.
0: Brian tries to win down the tap. Van Wyk knocks it away. Merritt gets a hand pass away to Farrow. Drew an opponent. It's a free kick. High contact against, I think it's going the way, is that Merritt as it gets to his feet? He has it in the right forward pocket. He went propelling back, making sure the umpire saw the contact was there. And a man who could be playing in his last game for the club could potentially give the Bombers the lead with 2 minutes of change to go, which would deny them the number one draft pick.
2: This is a novel.
3: This is
2: not a kick at goal. This is a 300-page novel here.
3: Who's got the script?
0: And now all the fans are aware, Zach Merritt with a shiner under the right arm.
2: What a twist in the Bombs way, Doco.
0: Zach Merritt to give the Bombers the lead from the right forward pocket. He sends it straight through. And they come from everywhere to celebrate with him. There's no denying what it means for the Essendon players, as they are in a huddle at half forward and they want their former captain to hang around. Dobbs it from the right forward pocket and we have our sixth lead change of the match. Essendon in front with under 2 minutes to go. 14-11-95 to Port Adelaide, 14-8-92. 5 goals apiece in the final term. With victory this afternoon, the Bombers would jump above Richmond with a better percentage. That would mean Richmond would claim the wooden spoon and take the number one draft pick. Chad Wingard and Bob Murphy, as we see the reaction on our monitor from the Essendon bench. Dean Solomon was celebrating.
3: They want to win. I mean, everyone in this moment is pointing what they're going to do because they know not much time is left on the clock. The winger's going to fold back. They want to win this. This is huge.
2: It's heartwarming. I love what they're doing today, the Bombers.
1: Been a big season in the Bombers. What's left for them in these final few minutes? Sweet down to Burgoyne. Entry inside forward 50. Can the power deny the Bombers a dream win? The pass is delivered inside forward 50. Will be a marker. A shot at goal to Mitch Georgiades.
2: Port Adelaide, it's like they only remember they're in a game of footy once Bombers actually kick a goal and they go, oh, that's right, yeah. Our job is to do the same up the other end. And, gee, they can do it quickly on the reply.
1: So Mitch Georgiades, his side down by 3 points in a seesawing final term. 45 degree angle, 50 metres out. We're right behind the kick as it sails through. And there is another lead change at Docklands. It is Port back up by 3 points. 32 minutes played in the final term. Georgiades has 5. At the other end of the ground, Nate Caddy has 6. Just 3 points in this match, but it is Port Adelaide with the lead. A minute left to play.
2: So Caddy takes himself to full forward. Merritt's put himself in the centre of the ground. Has he? Yes. Yep. Oh, no, he's going forward, Zach.
0: He's been told to get
2: he's
0: out.
2: He's going forward, Zach.
0: And that matchup between Georgiades and Langford, it's been an interesting game. At one stage, Georgiades got so frustrated he gave away a few free kicks trying to use his size. But the Bombers are back on the bottom for the now. Port Adelaide by 3 points, back in the middle of the ground. Tap comes down the way of Merritt. McGrath sends it inside 50. Boomer makes the spoil. Byrne Jones left it behind. Kakko tries to knock it out. Does that Merritt? He's tackled and brought down. 45 metres out from the Bombers' goal. 33 minutes gone in the last term. Time starting to tick down. Port Adelaide by 3 points. Virgo Vicentini wins the tap to Centerfield, breaks the tackle. Outbuster McGrath in game 200. It's off the line to the left. Caddy wrestling. Off hands, it's still in there. Perkins can't gather. Lye keeps it in. He drives them out of defence. Sends the power to halfback. The wrestling with Georgiades clears the ball to the back. Brought down the power players at half forward, although now Moraes is going to get on the end of it. He just needs to compose himself. Chips it out in front of Georgiades, racing after it. Langford after him, crashes into Reed, gets a half pass forward to Whitlock. He gathers, dribbles it towards goal, and finishes it. Jack Whitlock dribbles through a goal from the right forward pocket as the power go from one end of the ground to the other. It was frenetic, it was chaotic, and in the end, Jack Whitlock puts through his first goal of the afternoon. Make that now his second as he gives Port Adelaide a 9-point lead with time now running out for Essendon fans, who it has now become dead silent under the roof here at Docklands. 16-8, 104 Port Adelaide to Essendon, 14-11, 95. Oh, the drama of a round 24 game with just the wooden spoon at stake.
2: Game of the year. Who would have thought? That has been a sensational finish to this game of footy. Not a lot on offer for either side, but they have thrown everything at it, particularly in this last quarter. Seesawing affair.
1: Up goes the ball in the centre of Docklands. Port Adelaide ahead by 9. And there's a free kick in the ruck contest. Jordan Sweet, the power ruck, will win it. Centre circles of this stadium. He goes to balk around his opponent ruck in Vicentini. Moves it on to Richards. Hand passes it out to centre wing, where Ware will mark. Curls it inside forward 50. And there was a cheap thrill in the final round of the season for both these two sides. Port Adelaide comes out on top after a seesawing final term. It means that Essendon will finish in 18th position and win the wooden spoon. Port Adelaide finally win a close one in this season, their 7th win of the year. They'll finish with 7 wins and 16 losses. The Bombers will finish 2 wins, 20 losses, and the wooden spoon. Port Adelaide winners by 9 points, 16-8, 104 to Essendon, 14-11, 95. Here's one of the best songs in the competition.

Bombers' intent as they came into this match with the chance of finishing 18th place, jumping up into 17th place, or of course securing that number one draft pick. In the end, it is Port Adelaide winners by 10 points. They were up by 4 points at quarter time. They got up by 16 points at the main break, but that was when Essendon began to fight back in that third term, and were up by a point coming into the final change, where it looked like Zach Merritt might have put through the goal and given them the win. Twist of fate. It was 2 goals down the other end that means Port Adelaide are winners by 10 points. Mitch Georgiades with 5 goals for the winning side, and Nate Caddy with 6 for Essendon. Hours.

So two wins for Port Adelaide across the season against Essendon earlier on in the year. 63 points today. It's just 10. Port Adelaide 16-9, 105. Essendon 14-11 at 95 as they go and clap their cheer squad towards the Coventry end of this ground. 29,200 in Docklands today for what really had no major ramifications on the season other than a little bit of pride on the line. The goal kickers, Nate Caddy, as I mentioned, with a career-high 6 goals. 3 goals to Angus Clark, 2 to Peter Wright, Archie Perkins, Isaac Kakko, and Zach Merritt with a single. Might have been his last goal for the club. We'll wait and see how that pans out over the off-season. And then

0: for Port Adelaide. 5 to Mitch Georgiades, 2 to Mitch Zaddo, 2 to Jack Whitlock, 2 to Jace Burgoyne. And then singles to Christian Moraes, Ollie Wines, Jordan Sweet, Tom Anastastopoulos and Xavier Bammett for Port Adelaide to win by 10 points in the final round of the home and away season.
1: So there you go. Bit of it for everyone, really, yeah. In the end. Nate Gaddy booted 6, Mitch Georgiades booted 5. We had 7 lead changes throughout the match. The majority of those, 5 of them, were in the final quarter. The Bombers had 2 occasions where they were able to take the lead, and Port Adelaide in the end found the win. And as you touched on, was their record in those close finishes. That's 2 wins from their 10 games by 14 points or less. Their other one came against the West Coast Eagles back in round 13. They won by 6 points. So they do finally win one of the tight ones, which has been so much of the narrative under Josh Carr in his first season as coach of Port Adelaide. They head down to thank their fans. Zach Butters is out there. Connor Rosie is out there. And for the power, they get the chance to sing the song one last time in season 2026. The thoughts of our experts, Chad Wingard and Bob Murphy. What did you make of it all in the end?
2: Oh, footy's the winner. I think, as Bob will say, I'm sure I stole his thunder, but the game was entertaining. Like, it was an entertaining game. So the AFL won there. Essendon keep their number one pick, but they fought hard. So a lot of their younger players and the players that obviously have questioned with McGrath being his trainer game and Zach Merritt had influence on the game. You see their future with Nate Caddy. So I saw enough there for Bombers to be excited. And for Port Adelaide, you just want to see, I suppose, what they can do when they're at their best. And they showed enough of signs times through this, game that they showed their best, especially their centre bounce clearance battle. I mean, they kicked, I think, 5 goals from their centre bounce. I mean, yes, does that say more about Essendon than it does Port Adelaide? Potentially, yes. But again, Port Adelaide have got a lot of players out. So what's next for Port Adelaide next year would be one to question, but also the same for Essendon. But I think it was if you said at the start of the day, this is what you're going to get, I think we got a lot more than what we thought.
3: In a tough year for the Essendon Footy Club, I think today was a good day for them. 29,000 fans rolled out to see them, which is an impressive number. Their young star, their Colt, has a day out and kicked 6 goals. There are some other bright moments, but they just tried hard. They played with real passion. They played with an appetite to take the game on. They defended better. There's still a fair bit of work to do with their method and their structure, but they played with a fair bit of heart today, and they represented the jumper really, really well. They've got a fair bit of work to do, and there's so many unknowns about what's happening with that footy club. And Port Adelaide, I wasn't all that impressed with Port Adelaide, to be honest. They just did enough to get over the line,
1: yep.
3: But that's about it. They responded when Essendon would hit the scoreboard, and they kicked quick, easy goals. But there were huge portions of this afternoon where Port Adelaide looked pretty lethargic. So I think Essendon, it's probably a performance of Essendon today that we expected earlier in the season and when a coach change over. But look, in isolation, they were good today.
1: Mitch Georgiades as the APTIC captain leaves Port Adelaide off. Winners by 10 points. Down to Tim Morgan in the power rooms.
4: Yeah, they're just circling up here as they prepare to get into the song. So let's hear it.
5: The power to win. The power to roll. Come on, Port Adelaide Division. We are the power from what? It's more than a spot, it's the truth. Port Adelaide Division. We're going to stop to the top. This is the end. Now to win. Now to get in. To the flag is ours for the take. Power!
1: Port Adelaide winners by 10 points, 16-9, 105 to Essendon, 14-11, 95. Their 7th win of the season under first-year coach Josh Carr, and they snap a 6-game losing streak, having last defeated North Melbourne back in round 17 of the AFL. Zach Merritt kicked the go-ahead goal for the Bombers at the 31-minute mark. And at that stage, all his fans and his teammates were high-fiving and celebrating. But then some composure from Mitch Georgiades, who banged through his 5th, having got the centre clearance from the right forward pocket. Cool as a cucumber, kicked it from about 45 metres out and nailed it through to give Port Adelaide back the lead. Then they worked it from one end of the ground to the other. And Jack Whitlock was able to put through his 2nd goal as he dribbled through a goal from the right forward pocket. So it means Port Adelaide, I don't think they move. They finish in 15th spot on the ladder. 7 wins and 16 losses. While for the Bombers, it is their 5th wooden spoon and their first since 2016. And a time of real challenge for Dean Solomon as the interim coach comes to an end. And we shall await the appointment as to who will be the next coach of the Bombers as Andy McGrath celebrated his 200th game this afternoon.
3: It was very good today, the skipper.
0: Yeah.
3: He's it's been a tough year. Tough year for Andy McGrath, first year as captain. Played his 200th game today. He's been a very good servant for the Essendon Footy Club. I thought he was I thought he can hold his head extremely high. I thought he was pretty bloody good today.
0: Not good for the Bombs Away documentary, was it? When Merritt was kicking the goal, did you think we've got the finale here?
3: When he kicked it, that was probably where I'd hit end of record.
1: Come
3: right
1: back
3: there.
1: Next
3: that was like
1: episode.
3: Yeah, to be continued. That was the perfect end. We pretend that the last.
1: Do you minutes, wish to continue watching?
3: We, yeah,
1: hell
3: we,
1: yeah.
3: Yeah, we never. Yeah, we, the last 3 minutes, that won't make it in the doco.
1: Although the camera following them into the rooms to see whether they're actually happy that they lost or a bit disappointed might be an intriguing backstory, but it means the Bombers do get the number one draft pick, which, as you pointed out, on the SMS 0437-774-774. It's not like that's not compromised with Cody Walker, potential number one draft pick, father-son selection for the Bombers with Andrew Walker, his dad, a former pick two, and Dougie Cochran potentially going to go to Port Adelaide. A high, is he potentially a number one draft pick as well? They're both probably in the top three, aren't they?
2: Yeah, both will be go one or two either way that the cookie crumbles. But if Essendon, they'll probably obviously bid. I'm not sure if they can bid twice, but they'll bid on one of them, if not both of them. And they've still got the likes of Arky Butler. They've obviously got Harry Van Hutton, if they want him as well as a ruckman. They've got some top-end talent. I mean, pick three, that which they'll end up getting, is still significant talent. And someone's going to come in and impact pretty much straight away.
1: Brendan on the SMS asks, is that Butters staying in Melbourne or going back to Adelaide tonight? That's a little unfair, but he is here with his captain in Connor Rosie, not playing this afternoon. But, you know, having been in this position, Chad, before, they have their exit interviews relatively quickly. How yep. soon will we know what his future is?
2: I'd expect this week. Following week. I reckon it'd be end of next week that you'd at least he would know.
1: Fly back to Adelaide today, they have their exit meeting.
2: They'd have their team review Monday, Tuesday, and then obviously it's scattered over 2 weeks because they've got to get through, depending what their SNFL, I don't think they're playing finals. And
3: It'll be the quickest version of it.
2: 100%. He would have known. Like I was a little bit different because I didn't know until trade week because I had no intentions to leaving throughout the season. And then obviously the club's come to me with saying, we want you to explore your options. So a little bit different with Butters because he's obviously from all rapport that
1: he's driving
2: leaving.
1: The bus.
2: Yes.
1: Yep. We're going to hopefully bring you a Port Adelaide interview. We are heading to the SCG for Sydney and North Melbourne in the AFLW earlier. It was the Sydney Swans who won by 24 points over the Bombers. They got a standing ovation as the players made their way from the field. A record crowd of 16,672 in at the SCG. So more than double the previous record for a Swans AFLW game at North Sydney Oval of 8,264. So for most of our audience, we're heading there in around 7 minutes or so. So I'll give you some numbers and then we'll get in 3-2-1 for the ABC Footballer of the Year. And that freezes up if we do get an interview in before we head off. Jace Burgoyne led the way with 30 disposals. He finished with 7 clearances, 8 tackles, 9 score involvements and 2 goals. Ollie Wines with 27. Darcy Byrne-Jones with 26 for Port Adelaide. Well, Will Setterfield led the way for the Bombers with 32. He had 10 tackles and 7 clearances. Zach Merritt finished with 32 and a goal. Well, in front of goal, it was Mitch Georgiades who booted 5 goals, 1. And Nate Caddy with a career best, the 21-year-old. He finishes with 46 goals for the season as Essendon's leading goal kicker. And a career high for him this afternoon with 6 goals. Port Adelaide's 10-point victory over the Bombers here at Docklands. The votes for the ABC Footballer of the Year.
3: I've been handed the votes today and I am taking that responsibility very seriously because it is it's a critical award in the football landscape.
1: I'm not sure the winner's in this game, but I appreciate that.
0: It's already been locked up, but...
1: Yep.
3: Well, don't pop my balloon before.
0: Sorry.
3: What should I even give them? Like now the votes feel like a dead rubber. Okay, well, despite all of that enthusiasm and the build-up from my colleagues, I've given one vote to Mitch Georgiades, who had moments in the game where I felt like he almost had lost his way. He dropped his body language, but he did have significant influence over the game. He ends up with 5 goals and kicked the sealer from a really, really tight angle. He did have a bit of a mixed bag around it, but on a day where key forwards had a big impact, he was fairly influential. So one vote for Mitch Georgiadis, two votes to Jace Burgoyne, who had 30 possessions, and he kicked two really, really nice goals. But I loved

the way he rounded out his game with 8 tackles and had some centre square bounce involvements as well. So well done to Jace Burgoyne. And 3 votes. And there were some good Essendon players out there today. Andy McGrath and Zach Merrick can find themselves pretty unlucky not to get a vote. But Nate Caddy's 6 goals was the best man on the ground, despite the Bombers not getting on.

0: there's still some work and some forward craft that could add some other dimensions to his game. And if he can get some teammates to deliver him the ball with some efficiency, there's no limit to what he could possibly achieve at the top level.
1: Three to Caddy, two to Burgoyne, one to Georgiades. We're on air for another 3 minutes, 50 seconds. So down to Tim Morgan. Maybe you fire away, Tim.
2: Yeah, I've got Joe Richards alongside me. Joe, obviously, there wasn't a huge amount on the line tonight, but I imagine it's a pretty good feeling to finish with a win.
3: Yeah, exactly. We've had, I think, six losses in a row. So, yeah, that was a message coming in today, is how we can springboard into pre-season. I guess the start of that is a win today. So, yeah, pretty scrappy game, I thought, being out there. Wouldn't have been too great to watch, but, yeah, we got through it with a win. So, yeah, happy days.
2: You just had the team meeting there. What was sort of the coach's message after it?
3: Yeah, pretty much that. Just enjoy the off-season, but... yeah, we've still got a lot of work to do, obviously. I think we'll finish 15th on the ladder. So, yeah, where we are right now is not where we want to be. So, yeah, enjoy the win for the next little bit, but we've still got some work to do over the pre-season.
2: You mentioned a bit of a scrappy affair, but do you take a fair bit from the resilience? Because every time they sort of looked like they were going to win, you found a way to respond, especially in that last quarter.
3: Yeah, that's right. We were up by three or so goals at half-time, and, they came out with an attitude in that third quarter and... pegged it back, but yeah, I guess for them to be up by a little bit in the last quarter and us, especially a young group, to sort of regather ourselves and kick a few goals late there was awesome. So yeah, as I said, we've got a lot of young boys out there, and for them to get the win as well is pretty good. So yeah.
2: And the performance of the skipper today, Miss Georgiades, lived up to the new contract.
3: Yeah, new skipper. His pre-game and his halftime wasn't great, so. Luckily he performed out there, and he came in with a pretty sore hip, so yeah, he wasn't moving too well, but yeah, for him to kick, what did he kick, four goals, so pretty special performance from him.
2: What is the message, and where's the improvement for this team, as you mentioned? Not where you want to finish, but where will the improvement come next season?
3: Hopefully get a few boys back that are injured. get them rested up over the pre-season, get them back is a good start. I think defensively we're in pretty good shape for sort of three quarters of the year. A few blokes out hurts that, but I think offence over the pre-season will be a big focus, and how we can kick more scores.
2: And Zach Butters, are you hoping to hang on to him, though? It all points to the fact that he'll be heading back to this state in the off-season.
3: Yeah, still hoping, yeah. Yeah, obviously he's good at footy, but good mate as well. So, yeah, we've got exit interviews this week, and might find out a little bit more then, but yeah, at the moment, not too sure.
2: Thanks for your time, mate. Well done today.
3: All right, thank you.
1: Thank you to Joe Richards and to Tim Morgan, giving us a good summary of how Port Adelaide view that victory. It was a 10-point win in the end, 16-9, 105. So the Bombers, 14-11, 95 in front of 29,200 fans here at Docklands. So they snap a six-game losing streak, Port Adelaide. They still finish in 16th spot, but 7 wins and 16 losses. While the Bombers, they claim the wooden spoon, their fifth and their first since 2016. They finished the season, and Dean Solomon's time as interim coach with 2 wins and 21 losses. Thank you, Bob. Thank you, Chad.
0: Thanks, gang.
1: We'll hear you, Bob, on ABC Melbourne tomorrow morning from 6 a.m. Chad, well, I'm sure we'll see you in the next few weeks. Thanks to Loz Borden.
4: Thanks, Clinchy.
1: Thanks to Tim Morgan, to Aaron back at base. Thanks to Stuart Hollywood Baker. It was a victory for Port Adelaide by 10 points. We've got it all covered for you today on ABC Sport. The disappointment is the cricket has come to a close. A 2-day test. Australia has won by 107 runs. So disappointing for Bangladesh, unfortunately unable to back up their heroics from Darwin. So Australia winning by an innings, I should say, and 51 runs after Bangladesh were all out for 95. The coverage of that online. Let's take you to the SCG, to our commentary team, Brett Spriggs, Daniel Garb, Ryan O'Keefe and Joel Patfull, alongside Phil Pryor for Sydney, taking on North Melbourne. Thanks for your company on ABC Sport.
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7: Immersed in the biggest crisis of their proud history, the Sydney Swans will close a tumultuous week as they try and win back the respect of the football community and the broader Australian public, while today also trying to win a game of football. It's round 24, the Sydney Swans up against North Melbourne. The nature of this build-up is not lost on us here. And for network listeners who have just joined us from Essendon versus Port Adelaide at Docklands, we've already been in conversation so far with Swans legend Ryan O'Keefe, one of those who helped engineer the so-called Bloods culture that for so long was so revered. We've got Joel Patfull, a former Lion and Giant, here with us as well.

0: My name is Brett Sprigg. Daniel Garb calls the action here with me. Phil Pryor on the boundary. Get to him very shortly. We're all too aware of the events of this week and the fallout across the football world centred right here in Sydney and perhaps certainly beyond. And we make no attempt to gloss over that. Parts of this story are obviously very legally sensitive, particularly allegations made by the alleged victim or victims, and no player from the Sydney Swans, including the five suspended by the club, have been questioned by police relating to that. We're obviously here to view things through game of round 24 and the 2026 home and away season. And as part of that, now the fact is the Swans are missing five very important players today and throughout September, despite being the number two seed. So what is usually the best possible path to a grand final appears muddy and treacherous for Dean Cox's men as they embark on their last assignment of this 2026 home and away season. The Swans and the Kangaroos here at a sunny Sydney cricket ground. No late changes for either side, except for North Melbourne. Back in comes Luke McDonald from a calf injury alongside Josh Gota, post some good VFL form. Out goes Harry Sheasel with a cheekbone fracture and Tom Lemyers, who has been omitted. 10 wins would be North's best finish since 2019 as they wind up Alistair Clarkson's fourth year in charge. But the opening ball up here is only a few moments away. Ryan O'Keefe and Joel Patful. Break down the opportunity for me for those Swans players that come in. So Roy Wadham, of course, would have come back in at some stage anyway, you'd presume. Angus Sheldrick, Tom Hanley, Caden Cleary, Harry Cunningham. Unexpected opportunity for some of those guys to get, obviously, maybe a couple of finals as well in the next few weeks. What does today represent to them and the broader Swans playing group?
1: Yeah, look, I think these players that have brought in now have been probably given an opportunity that hopefully they're going to make a statement for themselves and for their own position. And I think it's something, well, we've been given this opportunity, let's not waste it, because there are probably some other players that are floating around, you know, coming into a team that's playing finals. You want to put your name up on that board, and these players are going to have to come in, play their role, what it might be. If you look at most of the players, they're fairly similar. Obviously, Cunningham's coming in as a defender. Sheldrick comes in that midfield absence. Young Hanley coming is pressure small forward as well. So, yeah, it's going to be very, very interesting how these players come into the side and perform.
2: It's huge opportunity for them, isn't it? I mean, yeah, that you'd want those guys to come in and bring that energy and enthusiasm and probably try and, you know, lift the group up, which has had a really tough week, like we've talked about. So you want those guys to come in and create that same enthusiasm and look to those guys to really get the game going. You know, talk about Cunningham off halfback and what that looks like. Maybe Sheldrick can get used off halfback as well. He's such a good ball user. So they'll look to get the ball in his hands and get that ball going forward to miss some of those key players that have obviously gone out.
0: Toss won by Callum Mills. Swans will kick to the Randwick end to start. The southern end of the ground, the right of your ABC Listen app or radios. And, well, they had 16,000 here for the AFLW. The Swans won that by 24 points over Essendon. And I'd have the crowd probably at low 20s. It is a sparse turnout for this round 24 fixture. So whether it's a statement being made by the broader population of Swans fans, or indeed the fact that there are still two opportunities to come here at home, two home finals with which to support the remaining Sydney Swans men's players. We'll just have to wait and see how it all transpires across this crisis ongoing. Let's get down to Phil Pryor on the boundary. G'day, Phil.
3: Yeah, good afternoon, everyone. A beautiful, clear 19 degrees. It's been sunny in Sydney today. We saw perfect SCG conditions for the earlier women's game, and that, of course, carries over here. An unmistakably unique build-up to this fixture can indeed be felt around the ground and down at boundary level, but the crowd does certainly appear to be thickening up for what it's worth. Throw in the fact it's game 100 for Academy product Braden Campbell. Expect an adrenaline-charged start to this one.
0: Let's go. Sunday footy here on ABC Sport, and you're with Daniel Garb.
4: It's been a seismic week in Sydney. The Swans discussed endlessly for all the wrong reasons. For a couple of hours at least, they can let their footy do the talking as Brody Grundy wins the opening clearance to Caden Cleary. His kick inside 50 is chopped off by Cameron Zerha, who has transitioned into defence for North Melbourne this season. Gets them going from defensive 50. Took a while before taking his kick, and now he's turned it over. Nice grab by Tom McCartan, just forward of the wing. So the Swans can go inside 50 for a second time in the opening minute. Kerno the target, off hands. Campbell there in his 100th game to Papley, and Cleary will kick the first.

0: at the SCG on a Sunday afternoon. Well, that gives Sydney fans something to cheer about after one of the worst weeks in their history. Inside the opening minute and a bit, Sydney one straight six, North Melbourne yet to score, and Caden Cleary, one of the players coming in, has kicked the first from a metre out.
1: You can, I know it's very, very early, but you can almost tell that they're changing the way they move the ball with the playing group that they've got. It looks like they're going to be a lot more kick and more direct, so maybe we won't see that handball game, which has frustrated me all year. Maybe they're going to dial it back, saying, look, we're actually missing a lot of class here, and we might just play a little bit more a long, direct, contested brand of footy.
2: Saw a lot of energy after that goal as well. We saw Papley going over top with the celebration, trying to get around the team, obviously trying to get everyone up and involved in this game early.
3: Tom McCartan and Nick Larkey having a bit of a tussle up in the goal square. Yeah, that North's attacking end. Restart back in the middle. Wonder what Luke Davies-Uniac. They'll win the clearance here through Finn O'Sullivan towards half forward here. Mills spoils it away here, bouncing more towards the junction of 50. And we'll throw it back in at left half forward at North Melbourne's attacking end. That's the Paddington end of the SCG. Swans are one straight six. Inside the opening couple of minutes, North yet to score.
0: So we saw Jai Sarong and James Rowbottom, the opening ball up, in the absence, of course, of Heaney and Warner. As Grundy taps it down on the paint of defensive 50. Lloyd, the Cherry go in the back of him. Now they both fall on the football. So we'll have a ball up, 60 out from North's goals.
1: That's probably going to be the depth test is the Swans midfield. How are they going to replace all those players, and do they have enough depth to be able to fill that in?
0: Yeah, of course, the run of Blakey off halfback and Bice, who was in a decent run of form. Yeah. And we know, of course, about the jobs that James Jordan does on the best players in the competition. Clean tap from Sherry down to McDonald. The kick into the left forward pocket. Tom McCartan's there, well tackled by Spargo, and the ball spills over the boundary line. So 9 wins for North this season. That's their best in 6 years, and if they can chalk up a 10th, that would equal their best from 7 years ago. So, in fact, it's a free kick here going the way of Spargo. It's been an improved campaign. Of course, they still would like to take things up a level and challenge more seriously for a final spot. That will be the remit next year as Spargo runs around from the left forward pocket and kicks across the face. They're on the board, North, with a behind. Sydney one straight six, 3 minutes gone in the first term. Sunday footy on ABC Sport.
1: We haven't spoken much at all about North, but when is it, like we've spoken to some other clubs on this development path we're on, when does that actually need to start paying some dividends?
3: Yeah, also a little 1-2 punch, sends it long beyond defensive 50. Cleary beaten through the air by Luke Parker. Speaking of Swans legends, Sherry hand pass off to Davies-Uniac. Handball picked off by James Rowbottom. And now Roberts releases Goulden by hand off halfback. Grundy, his handball picked off here by Dylan Stevens, another former Swan. They go forward of halfway again here. Spargo to Trembath. Finn O'Sullivan back onto his right boot. Kick was snotted by Rampy. Bounces toward the boundary line. The veteran defender is tackled again by Spargo. The umpire says, give it to me for a ball up at right half forward for North Melbourne. The Swans are one straight six. North are one behind. 4.5 play in the opening term. Sunday footy on ABC Sport.
0: To answer your question, Ryan, anything short of a final spot next season would be deemed a failure for North Melbourne. They've got to pop in 2027 with all the talents they've got. So many first-round draft picks on the field for them this afternoon as the players fall on the footy again at right half forward for North. No Harry Sheezel today, of course. Only the third game he's missed since making his debut for North in 2023. As Sherry wins the free kick, opposed to Grundy, and they go inside 50 off the hands of Paul Curtis. He's a danger today for the Swans. Well done by Harry Kyle, although the kick was affected with a late tackle. O'Sullivan picks it up, shared it with Parker. Centering ball across the attacking goal square. McDonald's there, handballs are back. Spargo with the shot on goal and slots it. Spargo slick on the snap. And North now have the lead with their first of the game. 1-1-7. Spargo with all of their scores. Sydney 1 straight 6. We've gone 5 minutes in the first quarter.
2: Just outnumbered them at ground level then. A few extra numbers at the drop of the ball. Spargo's been dangerous early. He's getting involved inside 50. Just the Swans' defence couldn't clear. But I have to say, it's a bit of a strange feeling at the moment, isn't it? Both teams kind of feeling each other out and how they're going about this game. The crowd also not sure how to respond.
3: It does feel a bit quiet here so far in this game. So North Melbourne can finish as high as 13th. They're currently sitting 14th. Of course, the Swans locked into second regardless. Final home game of this home and away season ahead of

0: home qualifying final in under a fortnight's time.
1: It's one of those games for North. You know, what are they getting out of it? Is to prove for next year, to build off that? That's probably just the question.
0: Rundy v Sherry, first answer. Ray Wellman's now at Goulden's clearing kick towards half forward. Caden Cleary goes inside 50. Under it down there, Billy Coody. Beaten though to it first up by Charlie Conlon. Tackles him, dispossesses him. Campbell, and now Dottoli will snap. It goes high toward the goal square. It might bounce up there for Cleary. Reaching for it down there, it was Logue, and then Zerhar's kick was smothered. They will clear it here, North Melbourne, beyond defensive 50. Crashing the pack, Sherry. Grundy mops up. Back here now again for Wicks, and now Curno, one of his right boot inside 50. Centering ball was perfect. Perfect delivery inside there for Dottoli. And he'll take his kick from 20 out directly in front.
1: Some really good forward pressure there from the Swans. Billy Coody making a tackle to pin it in, and then just those small forwards. Or they've got a pretty small mobile forward line, the Swans, but they're going to make sure to put pressure on.
0: Totally. Left foot snap from 20 out. And this is missing on the left-hand side. So a couple of celebratory points for the Swans, of course. Mentioned Campbell's 100th game. Also, Charlie Curnow's Coleman coronation. Of course, he can't be beaten from the AFL's leading goal kicker award. It's 1-1-7 apiece here. Seven gone in the opening term.
2: The third Coleman medal for Charlie Curnow, of course. So McKercher goes short and gets it back in the left back pocket after the kick-in. Up to the wing. Grundy and Sherry wrestling. Two of the best rucks in the comp. That's going to be a battle to enjoy. And the mark is taken by Will Dawson, slotting in behind the two rucks in front of Joel Hamley. Sends North Melbourne to half forward. Larky the target, off hands from Curtis at the front of the pack. Grundy does the roving, back to Rampy. Shares it with another veteran in Harry Cunningham. Another one back into the team. And kicks across defensive 50, misses the target of Caden Cleary. And as a result, it's a lasso free kick that North Melbourne will take at right half forward, 60 out from their own goal.
0: Track it back here towards Dylan Stevens, one of nine players to play every game this year for North Melbourne. Here's Finn O'Sullivan. He's on a recent extension on his contract till 2029. Pops it inside forward 50. And Simpkin, the former skipper, marks 40 out from goal in the right forward pocket. I'm not convinced here of his set shot option, Jai Simpkin, but now he's going back on the runway. Jai Simpkin, a two-time best and fairest winner. 26 disposals, two goals last week in the loss against Geelong. Only a tight one. And by 15 points last start. Simpkin from 45 on the set shot. It's across the face. Might fall for Larky. Sherry there as well. Grundy beats him to it. Handball picked off by Spargo. He comes back on the inside now of Harry Kyle. Centering ball here for North. In the pack, Darling fell down hard. And now the ball is locked in for a ball up. Deep at full forward for North Melbourne. 1-1-7 apiece here at the SCG. Nine gone in the opening term. Sunday footy on ABC Sport.
2: Sherry grabs it clean out of the ruck. Looks for the handball to Simpkin. It was picked off, though, by Sarong. And his kick finds its way to Coody as they try to exit defensive 50. The Swans under pressure here. Scores level. 1-1-7 apiece. 9 minutes into the first. A strong challenge by Wicks on the contest. Now the ball to spill free and for Sydney to work it up to half forward. McDonald's there, keeps it in play. Gathered nicely by Coody. But it's off the hands of Combin. And that'll be a free kick to Sydney. Handballed it forward. Combin's big left slipper got in the way. So Coody with the free kick. Deep into attack. Curnow with the fly off hands. And they lock it up. Deep in attacking 50. About 15 out from the Swans goals for a ball up. 1-1-7 apiece. 9.5 gone in the first.
1: They did well to get that out of defence, the Swans. There was a lot of numbers in there and just about to sort of surge it through and get it forward.
0: Sherry uncontested in the ruck. She has a hand pass set of McDonald and he's dispossessed. Now Sheldrick comes on the angle here in the pocket, hits the behind post on the full. So no change to our score here after 10 minutes at the SCG. 1-1-7 apiece. The Swans and the Kangaroos. Sunday footy on ABC Sport.
2: Angus Sheldrick. Another one of the Swans to get an opportunity as a result of the saga that has unfolded this week. Looked like he was struggling to win over Dean Cox. Big opportunity for him to play a couple of finals at least, perhaps. As Wardlaw, back after the litany of hamstring injury, sends it out to the wing, punched away from Darling by Rampy. And McDonald and Dylan Stevens, another former Swan. Still has some very close ties to this club, of course. The former top five draft pick. Sees it over the boundary line. So Stevens and Parker

0: out there for North Melbourne today, former Sydney players. Boundary throw in left half forward for the Swans.
1: Back in it comes Sherry in front of Will Green at ground level. Simpkin gets there first. Hand pass off to Stevens. Beats the tackle of Cleary. Kicks down the line. Finds the chest of Darling as they start to surge forward in blue and white jumpers. Jack Darling kicked 4 goals against the Cats last week. For West Coast Eagle, of course, a premiership player. They do exist, Garvey. West Coast Eagles premiership players.
0: He's had a fantastic season, Jack Darling, based on expectation. A lot of people had written him off.
1: Hardiman to Simpkin, and now gets the hand pass back to Riley Hardiman. Long raking ball towards half forward. Harry Kyle tries to intercept, won't pull down the grab. Trembarth lurking for it down there as well as Curtis. And Curtis, in fact, sees it out of bounds for a throw-in at right half forward for North Melbourne. 1-1, 7 apiece, 12 gone in the opening term. Here at the Sydney Cricket Ground, sunny conditions. The second of our 3 games today. And, of course, we'll close the home-and-away season with West Coast v Hawthorn in Perth.
0: Sherry is gang tackled by Will Green, the young ruck and Rowbottom. And Swans win it back. Rowbottom will try and soccer it forward. Caleb Daniel just cut in on him at half forward for North, and they fall on the footy again. A bit scrappy now. A number of stoppages. Still 1-1-7. 12 minutes into the first. Sunday footy on ABC Sport. Wardlaw wins the hard ball for North. Handballs it backwards. McKercher tackled by Dottoli. And we'll have another stoppage.
2: It's probably that sort of lack of class around the midfield that's probably showing out a little bit, being clean and be able to win that ball.
1: Out of the ruck, Will Green. Third gamer. Pumps it long towards half forward. Too deep down there for Kerner. Gathered by Cleary. Put a hand pass over his shoulder. Untidy here in defence, North Melbourne. Zerha bounds onto it and now switches back to the members' side. But the mark is taken by Will Dawson. 10 games this year for Will Dawson. Played 3 in 2024, 5 games last year. This kicks out of bounds on the full members' side of the SCG, which gives the ball back to the Sydney Swans just behind the wing at a right half back. Sydney 1-1-7, North Melbourne 1-1-7. 13 gone in the opening term. Earlier at Docklands, Port beat Essendon by 10 points.
0: So Essendon resigned to the wooden spoon as McCartan kicks to half forward. And there's a strong tackle there on Simpkin by Errol Goulden. They threatened to beat Port Adelaide, which would have elevated them above Richmond, of course, and that would have led to the Tigers having the number one draft pick. Essendon will keep that. Here's Papley, 55 out. Sharked it off the pack on the run. And his kick is through for a behind. So 1-2-8, the Swans. North Melbourne 1-1-7, 13 and a half gone in the first.
2: He read that beautifully, Paps, as he come roaring through the front and then just sharked that straight off there. That was a beautiful bit of crumbing work. Talk about that class in the Swans midfield. This is where you need the North can really attack through that midfield. They need Simpkin, they need Davies Uniacke to really stand up through that midfield group.
1: Aiden Corn to kick out. Nice big grab from Charlie Combin, who debuted against the Swans half a decade ago. Curtis spills it. Gets some pressure there from Wicks and also down there Tom Hanley. And Curtis tries to win the footy back here for North Melbourne. Locked in here for a ball up between the wing and half forward for the Sydney Swans, who lead by a point. 8 plays 7. 14 gone here in the opening term. Sunny conditions here at the SCG. Green and Sherry are tangled up here, and the umpire saw a free kick going the way. The more experienced North Melbourne ruckman.
2: It's going to be a good test for big young Will Green against a good ruckman like this. So it's going to be interesting to see how he goes. And if this works, do they play Brody as a bit of a resting forward maybe? It's a bit of something different.
0: Sherry to Goda and now McKercher as North charge through the corridor of the SCG. Zerha throws it on the boot, deep into attack. Well done by Cunningham. That's an excellent grab. Got in front of Larkey. Went for the punch. The ball just sat up for him and caught it on the second grab. Courage has never been anything that has lacked in Harry Cunningham's game. And he needed all of it there to put himself in front of Nick Larkey. Took an important defensive mark. Goes wide to his captain in Callum Mills, the right back pocket. What a week he's had. Looking for Sarong on the wing, and it's off the legs of Trembarth and over 4-8 boundary throw-in. Swans up by a point. Yes, Ryan, you mentioned the lack of class from Sydney. No Heaney, no Warner, no Blakey, but no Harry Sheasel for North, and so much of what they do goes through him, of course, so his absence probably glaring in the opening half a quarter for now.
1: Swans by a point here. Umpire chucks it back in. First hand to it to Toley. Sweeping hand pass wide. Patley onto it now. Can't quite get in the middle of the SCG. Now does get the hand pass forward himself to Toley. Onto it from centre half forward. 40 out from goal. Has a look on the run. That's superb from Jesse to Toley. And his sixth game overall. Rising star nom a couple of weeks.

0: Kicks a go. Jesse Dottoli gives the home side another goal here, and they have their second. The Swans are 2-2-14. North Melbourne are 1-1-7. We've played 16 minutes in this opening term. Sunday footy ABC Sport with Ryan O'Keefe and Joel Patful.
1: Yeah, it was a beautiful finish through the middle. Papley once again getting involved in the middle, getting a bit of that spark, getting the ball going forward. Just the handball into space led Dottoli run on and finish well on the right. He snapped on the left from the set shot earlier in the game. I thought it would look like a young Ryan O'Keefe run around there, but he must be both sides of the foot. What's going on there?
2: I'm not sure. I wouldn't have snapped. I would have gone back set shot, you know that.
1: That's what I was going to say. You wouldn't have missed the first one.
2: Exactly but. Right. But what was really impressive there by Jesse Dottoli was he made one contest, got out of paps, and then he just kept going. As a small forward, if you're going to come up the ground, you've got to get back, and that's what he did really well.
3: Pick 22 from a couple of years ago. Big raps on Dottoli. Struggled for a game this season. It's only his third of the year. That was a sign of the praise that many people at Sydney have for him. Here's Papley at left half forward. He kicks straight into Riley Hardiman. And then Stevens does well to keep that in the right back pocket. In fact, the boundary umpire says you didn't. I'm not sure he's happy with that decision. And the Swans fans, now they're up and about. Nice round of applause for their pressure defence inside attacking 50. Boundary throw in. Left forward pocket for Sydney. They're up by 7 points.
0: Back in it comes in the ruck. Dawson and Green. Path cleared down there for Hardiman and now wrapped up all in all is Finno Sullivan. So ball up again here.
2: He's showing plenty of energy. Papley's getting right in there, putting a lot of pressure and giving heat to the North Melbourne players.
0: Lacking leadership around that stoppage and all parts of the ground. The Sydney Swans with those five absences as it's thumped away here by Big Will Dawson beyond defensive 50 and bounces toward the outer side. Kept alive by Darling momentarily. Out of bounds for a throw-in. I actually had a look at Jesse Dottoli. So he's a right footer, but regarded as the best both sides kick in his draft year a couple of years ago. So that was the first thing I saw on my little search about Jesse Dottoli a short time ago. And to Phil Pryor on the boundary.
4: Yeah, it does feel like a bit of a swirling breeze is developing, which could explain some of the wayward kicking down the line that's sailed out of bounds on the full so far in this first term.
3: Here's Wicks at halfback. Swans up by 7 points, 18 minutes into the first term. And again, they wrap it up. And right half forward for North, just outside the 50-metre line. Clean tap down to Wardlaw. Can he gather it? Goulden beats him to it, and Wardlaw falls on him, so we'll have another stoppage. 45 out from North goals.
0: Speaking of things being wrapped up, the cricket in Mackay all over inside 2 days. Australia winning by an innings and 51 runs, avenging in some part the loss in Darwin for a one-all series result. Here they go, the Swans beyond defensive 50. A free kick they will be paid the way of Logan McDonald in a contest with Stevens.
5: That's a statement. We know if I've ever heard of one there, Spriga.
0: Mitchell Stark with 4 wickets in the second dig, 10 for the match. And all over inside 2 days. Here they go. Some run for Billy Cootie. The Swans at half forward. He sends them deep inside 50. Hanley's down there. Great work from Tom Hanley. Got the separation down there against Goda. And he'll take his set shot from the top of the goal square.
1: Did that well, didn't he? Just use the hands when he had to. Great positioning. And it's a fine art, that one, isn't it? You can't push in the back, but you can hold your space. So did it very well for a young player.
2: Definitely. You can see the Swans small forwards are getting up the ground. You're seeing Papley, Dottoli, Cootie getting up, and they've been able to get up over the back of the North Melbourne defence.
0: Among those five inclusions, Tom Hanley steers it through. So far this year, 2 wins and 2 losses. He gets the Swans third. They're out by 13 points, the home side. 3-2-20. North Melbourne are 1-1-7. Approaching time on in the opening quarter. Sunday footy on ABC Sport with Joel Patful and Ryan O'Keefe.
2: And it's good to see these younger players actually get this opportunity. And they're so far, and it's only early in the first quarter, they've stood up and say, hey, I belong in this team and I want to be part of this team going forward. It's really, really good to see.
0: By the way, around the grounds, AFLW, third term underway at Casey Fields. The Demons 5-3-33 lead the Giants 3 behinds. And also underway at Princes Park, Carlton 1-4-10 leads Adelaide yet to score.
3: So the on-field response from Sydney was always going to be intriguing. Early stages, they do have a 13-point lead. Into time on now in the first term. Beautiful Sunday afternoon in Sydney. It's been a purple patch weather-wise in the Harbour City, and that's certainly continuing today. The crowd building after what looked like a sparse gathering ahead of the opening ball up. Well done by Wicks off half back. Got it to Will Green. They go

0: deep inside 50 again. Grundy is resting down there off his hands and through for a behind. It was nice from Wicks dashing out of half back. So I'll need someone to give them some run without the lizard there. And he can provide it on his day. Swans up by 14 points.
1: Hardiman from half back finds Zerha. A couple of West Aussies and Zerha. As you mentioned, Garvey, attacker turned defender. Goes up the member's side. Strong pack grab taken there by Harry Kyle. And it's a dicey kick, though, middle of the ground. To the task of Tolley, bursting through Sheldrick in the corridor. Sends it deep inside 50 once more. It's marked down there by Cootie. Cootie plays on. North had stopped running. Cootie just thumps it into the second tier. And they pile on their fourth. So this young Swans Brigade with a response early here. 4-3-27. They're out by 20 on North Melbourne, who are 1-1-7. 22 gone in the opening term. Sunday footy on ABC Sport.
2: It was an ambitious kick through the middle of the ground by Kyle, wasn't it? But it paid off, and Sheldrick through the middle caught him out the back. It's the Swans small forwards that are really getting up and about, aren't they? They're providing that energy. They, like you said, Ryan, they're getting up the ground, but then they're getting back as well, getting deep inside 50. Cootie that occasion getting out the back of the North Melbourne defence and really just switched off the North Melbourne defence then. Shouldn't really allow him to run into an open goal square early. They've just dropped off a bit the last 5 or 10 minutes, the North defenders, and through that midfield as well, just getting dominated a little bit.
3: And you can sort of see why North are 13th, 14th on the ladder, because the defensive pressure's not up to it. And you think they'd go, oh, look, up against a young Swans team, let's put some pressure and heat on them.
0: Swans by 20 points now, late stages of the first. North win the clearance through McDonald. Strong mark taken deep in defence by Callum Mills, opposed to Darling, and they move it on quickly. Grundy's all over the field at the moment. Takes the mark on the wing, moves it forward to Cootie, who's been outstanding. His ninth disposal to go with the goal in this first term. And now Campbell laces out for McDonald. McDonald dropped the mark he should have taken overhead. Zerha almost turns it over, though, in the right back pocket. And then McKercher is wrapped up by Campbell. To Billy Cootie, 9 touches, 3 inside 50s, a couple of score involvements and a goal himself in this first quarter. Swans by 20 points.
3: That was a bullet by Campbell. Too hot for McDonald. I think scorched his hands.
1: Sherry, quick hands off to Griffin Logue. His kick goes straight up in the air. Recovered here by Finn O'Sullivan for North Melbourne. And now reaching for it down there. Lloyd gets a free kick here for the Swans. Advantage paid as the kick comes into the pocket, out of bounds on the full. That was short-lived there for the Sydney Swans, and Zerha will have it for North Melbourne. Sydney leads by 20 points here. 23.5 played in the opening term. You're with Brett Sprigg alongside Daniel Garb, your experts Ryan O'Keefe and Joel Patful, with Phil Pryor on the boundary. Zerha drives it to the outer side. Pack forms, and up there, Trembath plays on quickly. Comes into the corridor now for O'Sullivan. Pressure comes from Sheldrick and Rowbottom. O'Sullivan, though, breaks both tackles. Goes deep here inside forward 50. Curtis in the contest with Mills. Mills, the skipper, does well. Knocked out in the space, though, here for North Melbourne. And now onto it is Goda. It's come up the ground, and Goda traps the footy. Hand pass over his shoulder. Spargo brought down in a Hanley tackle. Heavy, and the umpire says, holding the ball. Great work from Tom Hanley in the right back pocket. Swans by 20.
0: Had the chance to get rid of that Spargo. Had the arms free. Decided not to handball. And that was the correct call from the umpire. Here's Goulden in the back pocket. Switches it beautifully on that left boot. To Jake Lloyd, who is now the only Swan in the team today to have played every game this season. The two-time Bob Skilton medalist. Having an excellent campaign. Does well to dart around the man on the mark and share it with the man he's played a lot of footy with in Harry Cunningham. Floating ball up to the wing from Cunningham. And Corr comes out to meet it. Campbell and Goulden ran into each other. And now there's a free kick going the way of Sydney to Errol Goulden. In fact, it is going to Campbell.
2: He's probably the one that's going to get a bit more attention now with some other midfielders out. Obviously, he's the next one in line, copping a bit of a tag. I think it's Finn O'Sullivan spending a bit of time on him.
0: Well, now they do have an obvious tag, the opposition. It's been such a big talking point when you've played the Swans. Who do you go to? Now it's straightforward. Try take down Errol because Heaney and Warner aren't there. There's a free kick here to Papley. Just outside 50, and he's going back on his mark as if he wants to have a shot. Perhaps he's trying to just fox the opposition. He does, in fact, spot it up to the top of the goal square, and Grundy's taken a strong grab. Not paid, had a fair bit of it. Rowbottom now in the left forward pocket. Ball spills free. Logue lost the handle on it. Had that for a decent amount of time, Brody.
3: Yeah,
0: Grundy.
3: I thought he's been unlucky to be paid the mark there.
0: Ball up.
3: There's a lot of numbers down. Every time there's a stoppage in either team's forward line, there's a lot of numbers in there.
1: Up it goes. Sherry reaching for it. Sheldrick too, but North with numbers around the ball. McDonald, first game since round 19. It's the beyond offensive 50. Trembar through the air with Cunningham. Cunningham's come down second best. Onto it now, Caleb Daniel for the Kangaroos. And his kick goes along the boundary line. Zach Banch sends it inside forward 50. Curtis, this time in the contest, wins against Mills and thumps through the goal. And North have their second. So 2-1-13 North Melbourne. The Swans are 4-3-27. We've played 26 and a half minutes in this opening quarter. Sunday footy right here on ABC Sport. Ryan O'Keefe and Joel Patful.
3: It was probably a bit of a poor decision there by Harry Cunningham. I think Tommy McCartan had his opponent beat, just had to let him take it. Said he came in crashed in with Tommy, and it caused the extra number on the ground for the North to go forward. So
2: it's the golden rule as a defender, isn't it? When you come forward, you got to impact the contest, and he impacted it, but it still continued out the back, and his player was actually the one that got on and ran on, continuing inside 50. But and then Curtis out the back in the goal square just caught the Swans defence on the hop.
0: 38 goals now for Paul Curtis. A fabulous campaign. Second most at North Melbourne behind Nick Larkey. Swans by 14 points. Grundy wins it at middle again, goes back to Lloyd. And he's turned it over by hand to Wardlaw. He's got plenty of space. Charges through the middle of the SCG and goes long. McCartan had the sit, but it was punched away from him smartly by Larkey, and then socket off the ground by Curtis. It's shaved the post, gone through for a behind. It has hit the post, in fact. So that was a big opportunity for two within 30 seconds to North and Paul Curtis. Swans lead is 13 points.
1: Wicks to Kyle, and the Swans move it a little tentatively. Mills lays off the hand pass to Rampy. And number 27 for him tonight, or today, Dane Rampy. He's kicked a turnover straight down the throat of Cam Zerha. Zerha to Simpkin at centre-half back. So Rampy now with game number 287. He overtakes Ryan O'Keefe, seventh all-time on the Swans games list. I'll switch it back here to the members' side, where it's in the control of Charlie Comben. Rounding out his first year in North Melbourne's leadership group, Charlie Comben. Up this western side of the ground, McCartan intercepts here for the Swans, and they keep the 13-point lead late in the opening term.
0: McCartan to Mills, who didn't have an option he liked, eventually went the other way and found Roberts, shares it with Campbell. That kick, though, is straight to Griffin Logue, who takes the mark. Just inside defensive 50 for North. Campbell quickly to Goida. That's dangerous. But he does find Luke Parker. Swans by 13 points. Parker to centre-half back. Spots up Spargo. The first of the afternoon for North Melbourne. That's a clever kick to find Curtis. And move it forward about 20 metres. Middle of the SCG. Curtis out to left half forward. Davies Uniac the target. He pushed Mills off the contest there far too easily. So LDU, 65 out. Spots this up. To the tall men deep in attack, punched away from Sherry by Grundy. Grundy tries to move it forward and then dragged it back in, but that will be a ball up left forward pocket for North, who trail by 13 points. 29 minutes gone to the first.
1: Up it goes, Sherry and Grundy. And down here for Simpkin, who was bundled to the ground straight away by Callum Mills and Brodie Grundy for a high tackle and a free kick North Melbourne's way.
3: Oh, that's a bit lucky.
2: Big call.
3: Yeah, big call. Gives them an opportunity now to peg back a goal where the Swans have probably been dominant for most of this quarter, and just a couple of late goals in this quarter by Kangaroos has really sort of flattered the scoreboard for them.
1: Led at one stage by 20 points midway through this opening term, the Sydney Swans. Here is North's former skipper Jai Simpkin, who will now be marched to the top of the square or the goal line, presumably for some sort of verbal. Matt Roberts, the guilty party here, I think.
4: Take your kick.
1: The umpire just gesturing towards him. So Mills comes back on the mark, and he'll discipline for the Sydney Swans. Not for the first time this week, as Jai Simpkin knocks through the goal to make it now three North Melbourne goals. 3-2-20. The Swans are 4-3-27 at the half-hour mark of the opening term.
3: I'm trying to work out what that fought was for, because I don't think you're saying bad. Or something about in line with the mark or something like that?
2: It was barely a free kick, to be honest with you, at the start as well. So they've been harshly dealt with twice there, the Sydney defence.
1: Oh. Roberts was trying to gesture to the umpire to bring him back on the proper line.
3: Yeah. And he said he encroached in this protected area, and he was about 5 metres behind the Swans. That is ridiculous. That is, these rules in the stand on the mark, it frustrates me. It's

0: winning the game.
1: Two in a row for North. Swans lead back to 7 points. Late stages of this first term. Sherry and Grundy. Grundy does well to fox Sherry out of that ruck contest and then kick Sydney deep into attack. Toe poke forward by Curnow. Logue will pick it up. The pressure comes from Papley. He slaps it away from him. We'll have a boundary throw in. Left forward pocket. SCG bathed in sunshine. Not the biggest crowd we've seen all season by a long way. Of course, it is a dead rubber. But, we did see some supporters choosing to leave after the AFLW game.
0: Toss back in at the Randwick end. Papley beaten to it though. McDonald hand pass off to Sherry. Back to Luke Davies, Uniac. And again, North can just clear the area. Back towards right half back. It's left half over the Swans. Cootie is dispossessed. Gathered here by Stevens. And now Trembath keeps it moving. A long kick down the outer side. McCartan gets back in space and chops it off there for the Sydney Swans. They'll switch here back to Mills. And come members side in the shadows, which is where they've got the run here. Hanley off to Wicks. Lost the footy momentarily. The boy from Manly, Warringah, goes inside forward 50, 2-on-2. McDonald to the target. And also in there was Patley with an effective spoil for Luke Parker. I haven't discussed him so far today, Ryan O'Keefe, one of your former teammates in Luke Parker, who's still going on here. So he played nearly 30 games at the Sydney Swans. And of course, he's now, he's played every game this year for the Kangaroos. It's remarkable.
2: Oh, he's a good player, Parksy. Always has been. And, you know, going a different role down back, he's really suited and fitted in well and had a great year.
1: Swans by 7 points. As the quarter time siren goes, so still a tight contest, but the response after the most drama filled of weeks for Sydney is something that will encourage the Swans faithful, albeit in the very early stages. Sydney 4-3-27, North Melbourne 3-2-20 here at the SCG.
0: Well, those four goals kicked through to Toley, Cootie, Cleary and Hanley. So, of course, two of those are among the five inclusions for the Sydney Swans for this round 24 fixture. Three goals for the Kangaroos, all kicked to Spargo, Curtis and Simpkin, the most recent of those. The Swans by 7 points at the first change across ABC Radio, News Radio and ABC Listen. 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
1: Curnow the target, off hands. Campbell there in his 100th game to Papley, and Cleary will kick the first at the SCG on a Sunday afternoon. Well, that gives Sydney fans something to cheer about after one of the worst weeks in their history inside the opening minute and a bit. McDonald's there, handballs are back. Spargo with a shot on goal and slots it. Spargo slick on the snap. North now have the lead with their first of the game.
0: Toley onto it from centre-half forward. 40 out from goal. Has a look on the run. That's superb from Jesse to Toley. Sends it deep inside 50 once more. It's marked down there by Cootie. Cootie plays on. North had stopped running. Cootie just thumps it into the second tier. And they pile on their fourth. So this young Swans brigade with a response early here. Sends it inside forward 50. Curtis, this time in the contest, wins against Mills and thumps through the goal.
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0: Some late momentum in this first quarter for the North Melbourne Football Club, who trail by 7 points. The Swans did lead by 20 at one stage. Time on in the opening term here at the SCG. It's now a 7-point ball game. The Swans 4-3-27, North Melbourne 3-2-20 on this final day of the AFL home and away season, where earlier at Docklands, Port Adelaide beat Essendon by 10 points, and that does resign the Bombers to this year's Wooden Spoon. We also saw a conclusion to the second test in Mackay inside barely two sessions. Australia winning there by an innings and 51 runs. Mitchell Starc with 4 wickets today, or in the second innings, and Pat Cummins and Nathan Lyon each had 3. Mitchell Starc with 10 for the match.

0: match, and here's how it all finished in Mackay last hour.
1: And Nathan Lyons is trying to now finish this game off. He comes in, Schroffel swinging at this, off the edge, and he's caught it back for point by guess who? Mitchell Starc. He takes the catch that finishes the match off, and Australia win a huge victory. After going down in the first test of the season, Nathan Lyon gets the last two wickets as Schroffel tried to hit that somewhere back into the ocean. And he got a top edge to backward point, and the catch taken there by Mitchell Starc, who will obviously be the man of the match. So only three balls required after the tea break for Australia to win this game by an innings and 51 runs.
0: There we go. Jim Maxwell on the call there in Mackay, and Australia romped that innings victory in the second test for a one-all series result there. West Coast v Hawthorn coming up later on. And, of course, it may yet determine how things look in that top four. If the Hawks can beat West Coast by enough, more on that later. As I mentioned earlier, Port beat Essendon by 10 points. The Swans lead North Melbourne by 7 points here at the SCG. And your experts are former Lion and Giant Joel Patful and Norm Smith medalist and dual premiership winner Ryan O'Keefe.
2: Yeah, it was the Swans small forwards, wasn't it, that got them going early. We talked about Dettoli, Papley, Sheldrick, Hanley and Cootie really was the one getting up the ground, getting involved, nine touches and kicked a goal. It was really dangerous forward to centre. But like you said, they're coming up to the stoppage, getting involved at the stoppage, but then pushing forward, making the ground long and getting those North Melbourne defenders out the back. Tommy McCartan's been good for the Swans. Intercept marking, get them going back the other way. But tall forwards from either side, finally, on such a great day, none of the tall forwards have really had a presence. Curno hasn't been involved. Larky on the other end hasn't been involved as well. So both teams will be trying to look to how they can get those players involved as the game goes along.
3: Yeah, that was my observation, that the tall forwards for both teams, and particularly the Coleman medalist and Logan McDonald, have had such a good year. They haven't really got involved, and it's been the smalls. And it's the forward pressure that both teams is sort of putting on. There's a lot of numbers invested in each forward line, particularly around stoppage. But yeah, the Sydney small forwards, Papley, you can see he's taken on a leadership role, and he's hunting everything. He's getting a fingertip. He's diving. He's smothering. He's leading from the front, and it's great to see. And the other small forwards are getting on board. So the thing you do notice, as we've mentioned before, there's a bit of class missing out of the midfield for both teams, and the game's a little bit clunky and not clean. There's a bit of fumble. So around that stoppage work, it's probably is not as crisp as we usually see at the SCG. So it'd be interesting to see how that pans out as the quarters wear on. The depth that can run through there, you can see the Swans now, they're starting Papley in there, Sarong's in there, Robot in there. It's not really a top class midfield, you'd see. So it's a bit of a VFL sort of look, if you ask me, to be honest, about the look in the centre bounce at the moment.
0: Into the second term we go. Grundy wins it down there, Papley in the middle, but his teammate, and there is Robot. I mean, now the hand pass from Mills back to Grundy, and they just so slew this ball towards half forward. Campbell shares it with the toll. He goes inside forward 50. Two deep down there for McDonald. And one arm held down there to Curno in the contest with Corr. The umpire says holding the ball. So great tackle from the former Giant on Charlie Curno. And North will move this footy from half back. Parker goes beyond defensive 50. One of his former teammates, Cunningham, knocks it back there in the path of his teammate, Roberts. Campbell spins through one tackle, off to Dettoli, 40 from goal, and he straightens up here, but not enough. He misses for a minor score. And that is the first score of this second quarter. Sydney at 4-4-28, North Melbourne 3-2-20. Inside the opening 50 seconds of this second term, Sunday 40 on ABC Sport.
3: It's probably just a little lack of composure there by Dettoli. Just needed to lower his eyes. He would have hit Logan McDonald on the chest.
4: Corr out to right half back for North. Larky with the fly. Grundy stayed down and picked it up off the deck. Sweeping handball from Sheldrick to Dettoli. Back to Roberts. And now Campbell in the forward pocket in his 100th. Takes a bounce and kicks a goal in his milestone game. Lovely work, Braden Campbell. Just his sixth game of the season. And he has been on it from the moment he's made his way back into the Sydney side. Pick 5 from the 2020 draft. brings up three figures in terms of games played today, and that was a lovely goal on the run

0: Swans up by 14 points.
1: So sometimes if you miss a lot of footy at the start of the year, you come the back end, you're fresh. And you get, if you get your fitness up and match fitness up, you're very fresh, and a lot of some other players are struggling. And I think he took that ball, had a look around, saw it was Parks. He goes, I've got you, old mate. I've got you. And he just put on the jets because I was surprised. I've gone, he's put 10 metres on that. Who's that player? Oh, it's Parksy. Yeah, it's all right. He got him.
2: He put on a couple of metres pretty quick as well.
1: He did. He is sharp, yeah. Braden. And I think he looked back and saw Parksy and went, oh, man, I got you covered.
2: He is a very good player as well, Braden Campbell. When he gets going, he's so dangerous and he's so efficient forward of centre as well and can kick goals. I still remember that 2024 final, I think it was against the Giants, where he dominated and got him back into it.
3: Only came back in round 19 this year after a stress fracture in his shin. Jai Sarong tumbles a kick inside 50 here for the Sydney Swans. Papley outbodies Zerha. Hand pass back to Hanley. Flying shot from 25 out. Hits the posts. The Swans on the attack again here in this second term early. They lead by 15 points. 5-5 plays 3-2. 2.5 minutes played.
0: I just get the feeling looking at Braden Campbell. He came back with the mentality of enough's enough. I need to step up now. I need to be a gun player in this team. It's been a bit inconsistent, struggled to be a regular perhaps at times. McKercher has it here at right half back, and it's almost been a laser-like focus on being a strong contributor, and they'll need plenty of that in that first final in a couple of weeks against either Brisbane or Hawthorn here at the SCG. Probably the Lions, let's be honest, as Zerha from centre-half back moves it out to left half forward for North, punched away from the contest, and that's a good tackle by Hanley on Goethe. And we'll have the ball up just inside the boundary line under the Bill O'Reilly stand on the outer wing.
3: By the way, in the AFLW, three-quarter time, Melbourne leads the Giants by 29 points. Carlton leads Adelaide by 16 late in the second term. Here's the Swans and Rowbottom towards half forward. Kerno not paid the grab. First one with Jake Lloyd. Shares it with Hanley. Spent it before he had it. Back to the veteran Lloyd, who straightens up from 25 out and pops it through. So Jake Lloyd, his 94th AFL game, who's signed on for next year as well. Jake Lloyd pops through the goal here, and the Swans have a new game-high lead. 6-5-41 in North Melbourne, 3-2-20. We've played 4.5 minutes in this second term. Sunday footy on ABC Sport.
1: The run from the Swans' small forwards or players that are getting up and back is just crucifying North. North just can't counteract, or their defence is getting very exposed with this smallish forward line.
2: It's a lack of pressure on the bowlers from the North Melbourne defenders. They just can't either hold a tackle or stop the ball coming forward. I mean, I would have expected more in a game where there's been so much hype, and it's such a big game for North Melbourne where they could come up here and do some damage and really challenge the Swans. They just haven't had that energy and that effort and that pressure from the first bounce, have they?
0: Quick goals to start this second term from both Campbell and now Jake Lloyd. It's Luke Davies Uniacke with a clearing kick from the middle of the ground to centre-half forward. Sherry could have taken the grab. It just slipped through his fingers. Gathered nicely by Harry Kyle. The 1-2 with Sarong from half-back. Almost turns it over, but the ball finds its way to Mills. Loops a handball over the top to Rowbottom. They move it beautifully through the middle of the SCG. Grundy back to Rowbottom, and Papley's taken the mark. Well, the Swans say we can still produce some quality despite the players that are missing. That was lovely. Under pressure as well. And Papley will take the shot from 40 out straight in front.
1: Some great runs. Young Harry Kyle again running through. Just that wave. They just keep going and going. And that's the thing. They get out of the blocks early out of a quarter. North just need to stem the flow a little bit. And you generally the Swans will go at you hard, hard, hard. And you just got to be able to take that. But at the moment, North have got no answer.
0: Well, Tom Papley wouldn't mind lifting this SCG crowd after the week the Swans fans have had to make it 3 in a row for Sydney. Papley delivers. Swans out to a 27-point lead. Blitzing North Melbourne early in the second term. A lovely passage of play, wasn't it? Especially the handball from Mills over the top to Rowbottom, and Grundy was involved as well. Yep. North was applying some pressure through that passage.
1: We're talking about their backs not providing any pressure, but around the midfield, around the contest, the North mids are just lackluster. They're not no two-way transition, defensive running. It's all good when they got the ball, but you got to be the class and the best midfielders are two-way runners.
2: Well, sometimes you just need to hit a body, don't you? Hit a body, make a tackle, doesn't have to be huge, but it's just got to be a little thing. At the moment, the Swans are doing what they want, and it showed them when they could run straight through the middle of the ground with little pressure.
3: Yeah, one stage had 12 goals in 5 games, and he was goalless last week against Essendon and Tom Papley. From the restart here, Gordon, and that is just precise to find Billy Cootie at left half forward. Pops the Swans inside 50. Curnow leads into the pocket and takes the chest mark. And had his first good look from 35 out on a 45-degree angle.
1: That's some good composure there, both from Errol out of the centre clearance into Cootie. And this is probably really the first time Charlie's had a shot on goal today.
3: Of course, he leads the Coleman. Unless, Jack Gunston, Nick Watson can kick 15 against the Eagle, where the margin is. He's got that locked up for a third time in his career, Charlie Curnow, at his new club. He snaps on the right, curls it around the posts. There's number one today for Charlie. 67 goals on the year. And the Swans with a scoring blitz to start this second term. 8-5-53 to North, who were 3-2-20. They've kicked 4 goals to none in the first 8 minutes of this second quarter so far.
2: I didn't kick many goals in my career, but you got to talk to me about this, Ryan. That's as hard a kick as you can kick. A snap around the body from 45, we'll say. What are your thoughts?
1: He's done it well. It's a tough kick. I suppose the Irish lads, that's how they kick goals. And if you can make the ball curl and you can understand the trajectory of what you're kicking it, I suppose that's the way to do it, particularly from that on a right foot bending, opening the angle up. But, yeah, it's something, if you practice it, you get good at it, then use it.
2: That's why he's the Coleman medal winner, not me.
1: Exactly right, yeah.
0: Swans up to a 33-point lead, trying to restore some pride ahead of the finals. North playing for pride. Not showing too much of it right now, especially in the second term. As Goda does take the mark after the Swans won another clearance. Takes the mark at half-back and switches it out to Dylan Stevens behind the wing. Former Swan on that rangy left boot up to half-forward. Grundy with a big fly. He's been brilliant early on. 13 touches. For Brody Grundy, Swans win it back, but then turn it over to Griffin Logue. So, 5 straight goals. 4 straight goals, in fact, to start the second term for Sydney as North move it forward. And Spargo takes the mark in front of Rampy. He's right with him in the middle of the SCG. Just trying to keep hold of the football for a moment, North. And they've turned it over. Well read by Campbell. Handball to Goulden, and now they're out everywhere for Sydney. Long ball over the top for McDonald to take the mark or win the free kick. Paul was coming the other way, wasn't looking at the footy. That's a straightforward one. And Logan McDonald will kick from 40 out straight in front to make it 5 straight for the Swans down to Phil Pryor on the boundary.
4: Done by the doctors. He has a little bit of clarity around the nose. So he was forced from the field, and on the other bench, there's a North Melbourne player that's being looked at and treated. We're still yet to find out who that is. He just emerges now. It's actually Cooper Trembath.
0: Logan McDonald for the 40th goal of his season. Straight in front for 5 straight for the Swans. Goal umpire doesn't move. This is excellent from Sydney in the second term. 39 points they lead by, 9-5-59. North Melbourne 3-2-20, and this is lifting spirits around the SCG.
1: It's really good to see Logan McDonald playing consistent footy, getting a full season. He's been highly touted as a great player. You know, obviously the Swans have put a lot of hope and work into him. Now he's starting to pay off, and I think he's going to become one of the premier key forwards in the competition. You know, he's still quite young, but to see him get fit and have a full season and play consistent footy and kick 40 odd goals for a year, that's not a bad turnout for a second string forward when the other forwards won the Coleman.
3: So it is in fact a career best year for Logan McDonald. So 40 goals on the year, his 91st AFL game. And from the restart, wrapped up down there is Luke Davies' Uniac by James Rowbottom. Umpire says, give it to me. Chucks it in the air. Sherry palms it down. First to it to Toley. Roberts brought down there in the tackle of Riley Hardiman. And again, the umpire will ball it up. It's a good North Melbourne name, Hardiman. I don't know if you've been to the pub. And I think it's North Melbourne or Kensington, that area. He's actually in WA anyway, Riley Hardiman, but anyway. Down it comes to Jai Simkin. Goes to half forward. Too deep for Larky. McCart intercepts. Gives away the free kick, in fact, on North Melbourne's skipper. Larky, 55 from goal. 39 points is the Sydney Swans lead. Kicked 5 goals last week. Pulls it short here.

0: sit up.
1: It'll be Zach Banch. He goes short into attack and the mark is taken by George Wardlaw. So a chance for North to end this five-goal run from the Swans. Sydney leading by 38 points. Only 12 and a half gone in the second term. Wardlaw can't make the distance, so spots it up to the top of the square. Larkey got purchase on it. Banch just fell to ground. And that should be holding the football. Umpire says play on. And eventually, well, the Swans, in fact, don't rush it through for a behind. And move it across the defensive goal square. Lloyd out to right half-back. Cleary there. Goda with him. Cleary does well to find some space. The pressure is poor. And then handballs it to Cunningham at right half-back.
2: Veteran lays off the hand pass here for Wicks. Room to bounce off half-back. Now a second for Sam Wicks. Giving chase is Finn O'Sullivan. Three bounces for Wicks. Goes deep inside 50 here. Slightly off target. Zerha with a touch on that. Out of bounds for a throw-in. 40 around from goal. The Swans attacking end. Phil Pryor on the boundary.
3: Yeah, Cooper Trembarth appears A-OK for North Melbourne. Dane Rampey, he's already up to his second hamstring. He's getting some plenty of rubs down there. So before half-time, that is a little bit unexpected, I suppose.
2: Sarong gets it here from the throw-in. And now Lloyd brought down the O'Sullivan tackle. Sarong goes in to assist. Hand pass here on the bounce from McCartan. Off it comes here now for Goulden. 47 touches last week. Goulden pass inside 50. Curnow spills the grab. Free kick will come here for the chop. And Charlie Curnow, a Coleman medalist in waiting for a third time. One up here for his second goal.
4: Well, they need to lift their intensity, don't they? The North Melbourne team, they're witches hats at the moment. They're just doing what they want. They're Swans, and they're not playing with any great intensity either. So it's a bit of circle work, but the Swans are just doing it a bit better.
5: Well, you can just see when Wicks took a ball and started running, it's like the North players are just jogging behind him, and he's going, I think he was shocked he had to be able to bounce so many times, and I think he duffed the kick because he realised, what's going on here? I'm getting no pressure.
2: So Charlie Curnow, Coleman medalist in 2022, 2023, here in 2026, lining up for his 68th goal on the year, and his second this afternoon, comes in. Kicks from 45 and pushes it across the face for a minor score. The Swans now 9-6-60. Melbourne a 3-3-21. 15 gone in the second term.
1: It's been a really poor quarter from North. Chance to win 10 games in a season for the first time since 2019.
5: Oh, you're serious. He's following a player. This is ridiculous.
1: That's a 50-metre penalty going the way of Griffin Logue, which Ryan O'Keefe, 2012 Norm Smith medalist, is rather displeased about. Logue chooses to play on. They might have coughed it up here. And the quick handball to Wardlaw. And Curnow, running back and doing the defensive work, has ended up picking it off. Forward to Dottoli. And then it's left behind by Billy Coody. Rowbottom falls on it. Wardlaw wins it back after his earlier mistake. Puts Stevens under pressure, though, at centre-half back with a handball. Spargo comes in to help. And we'll have a ball up. So this has been rather disappointing from North, considering the opportunity after Sydney's week to win a game at the SCG and chalk up 10 victories for the season.
2: Been held by O'Sullivan. Umpire didn't see it. North have the footy. Davies Uniac comes wide here for McDonald. Rides the bump down there of Coody. And now Campbell lays a tackle, which will be awarded. And wrapped up immediately. And then down there in McKercher. In fact, no, the umpire says it will be a ball up.
5: It's great. What the Swans are bringing is tremendous pressure, particularly in their front half.
2: Will Green palms it down. Daniel there first for North Melbourne. Simpkin bursting away. Hand pass out in space here in front of Zach Banch. Well, coming out of the half-back line there is McCartan. Second to it, though. Trembarth first. He can't tackle Trembarth. His kick goes inside 50, and it's going to go out over the behind line for a minor score. So North Melbourne 3-4-22. Trail Sydney, who are 9-6-60. Margin 38. The midway stage of this second quarter at the Sydney Cricket Ground.
1: James Rowbottom up to 8 tackles. He has been everywhere in the clinches and is clearly out there to make a bit of a statement.
5: Well, it's simple, guard. Like, it doesn't matter who's playing. Those things, those one percenters, those pressures, it doesn't take talent. It just takes will and desire to do it. And that's what these Swans players are bringing today.
1: James Rowbottom exemplifies that as well as any Swan. The warrior in the midfield. 8 tackles is an incredible tally before half-time as Goulden goes short to Sheldrick. Back to Errol Goulden out in the centre circles of the SCG. Drills one to centre half forward. Zerhard did well to chop it off. The pass was

0: directed towards Dottoli. Now North can try and bounce off half-back and get something going in the second term. They move it out to Caleb Daniel, who marks on the wing and has a bit of space. Looks for Banch. The pressure came the other way from Sheldrick. He impacted the contest. Swans can win it back. The handball, though, is chopped off by Curtis at half forward. Gathered now by Trembarth. Loops it over the top looking for Spargo. Spargo was slow to get going towards it. And we'll have a ball up just inside 50 for North. They trail by 38 points and can't generate any sort of flow in the second term.
1: Well, they're definitely not tagging Goulding because now he's starting to rack and stack him.
2: 47 touches last week and 1,000 metres gained. Second week in a row last week, Errol Goulding. The free kick here will go the way of Will Green from that ruck contest. The third game up. Swans by 38 in the bright sunshine here at the SCG. Green sends it to a pack on the western side. Grundy, a little too deep in there. Spalled away there by North Melbourne. Roberts wants to paddle it back here. Gathered though by Wardlaw. Off to McKercher inside 50. Sprawling for it, Zach Banch. He's paid the grab. On the cusp of 50. He lays off the hand pass to McKercher. The young Tasmanian spills it. Slips one tackle though. Back to Banch. Goes wider still to the pocket to find McDonald. And he'll be set up here. 35 out. Deep at right, full forward. So McKercher, I think, called for that ball from Banch, but then didn't use it in the appropriate fashion. So here is Luke McDonald. His first game since round 19, former skipper. The goal that North Melbourne so desperately need on the left, and he just nurses this across the face. Is it paid down there for Trembarth, who went up there for a second bite? Now he plays on and pops it through. The umpire says, we'll come back here. They're going to check, I think, with the arc to see if it is, in fact, a paid mark to Cooper Trembarth on the behind line.
1: Can they use that for a mark?
2: They can use it for anything. Can they? It can be no score. It can be behind.
1: Oh, no, it's gone over the line. That's a point.
2: So that will be then. I think that was the umpire's soft call anyway. And it will not be. There we go. So it wasn't controlled in time by Cooper Trembarth, and that will be a minor score for North Melbourne. They were now 3-4-22. They trail the Swans, who are 9-6-60. We hit the 20-minute mark of this second quarter. Sunday footy on ABC Sport. That make it 3-5-23. Margin is 37.
1: It was another sort of, oh, I'm going to have a shot, not have a shot kick by McDonald again. Like, go back, have some conviction about it and go back, put it through.
0: Mills moves around Larky, who was on the mark after stepping out of his defensive goal square. Now gets it back. Picks the centre half forward off the hands of the tall targets. Papley roved it, but turned it over to Combin. In defence for North. Moves it out quickly. Mark taken by Stevens. Out in a long lead. 37 points. Sydney lead by. Dominant in the second term. North without a major for the quarter. And that's a nice mark defensively taken by Joel Hamling. Another one into the Sydney team with a chance to play some finals footy now. Hambling up to half forward. Will Green, the target. Lumbers towards that contest. Brought it to ground, but we'll have a boundary throw-in just in front of the North Melbourne bench.
2: It's the thing, Ryan and Joel. It's not just what it means for the team in terms of having that top-line talent missing, but it can change the entire trajectory of careers like Caden Cleary, Angus Sheldrick, Joel Hamling even, who, of course, won a flag 10 years ago. What it means for those guys and potential contracts going forward. The likes of Sheldrick and Cleary are off contract next year. Davies Uniac beats the tackle. O'Sullivan, Stevens to Daniel are now here for the Kangaroos. And Hardiman off half-back. Too quick for Papley. And he just flares it across the half-back line. Zerha has the pace of Cleary to beat. Zerha does well to keep his feet. Has options nearby, though. No, chopped off by Curno. Goes to the pocket now. A little overcooked was that kick looking for Papley. And it skids out of bounds for a throw-in.
1: It does. There's huge ramifications for everyone involved, doesn't it? And as bad as it is on one side, obviously gives huge opportunities for some of these young guys coming through. And well, we've already seen some of those guys today benefit from having an opportunity.
3: And that's life in general, isn't it? One door closes, someone open. Can you open? Can you take that opportunity that's given to you? That's just the, you know, what always happens. So, yep.
0: Here's Papley in the right forward pocket. This would be an incredible goal. It's through for a behind, a fair chance. So the Swans 5-4 to North Melbourne 3 behinds in this term. And a 7-point lead at quarter time, now out to 38 in favour of the Swans.
2: Here goes North Melbourne on the kick out. Luke Parker. I said every game this year, the former Sydney Swan. And this is a pass in close by foot to Daniel. Lays off the hand pass. Goethe. Some decent VFL form. Off to Daniel. Comes Members side. A little too wide of the target there in Sherry. And it will be last disposal, North Melbourne. And a free kick for Sydney in front of the interchange gates here on this Members side. So Wicks wastes no time. Shares it with Goulden. Still got the remnants of those blonde tips in his hair as he just is on his preferred left boot. Just pumps it across to centre half back for Rampy. Add in some space, Cleary plays on around McDonald, and his kick to Hanley, who marks just in time up against that eastern side boundary line. Waste the kick, though. Spargo chops it off here for North Melbourne. Shared now with Trambath. Put down big by Mills. On the overlap, here goes Rampy. Back to the skipper and Mills. Off to Campbell. He lost the footy here under the pressure from Parker. Rampy goes to ground. Trambath goes with him. Campbell wins it back here for the Swans. Goulden turns blind away from an opponent. Goes inside forward 50. It skids out there for Griffin Logue. North can rebound.
0: They're likely to turn this over because they do a 2-on-1. Cleary did well, but gave away the free kick in that contest on Luke Davies Uniac. So the crowd doesn't like that, but LDU will take it from left half back. North without a goal in this quarter, trailing by 38 points. And that kicks to another 2-on-1 in favour of Sydney. So Lloyd wins the contest and Goulden's able to gather it. Looked for Campbell, who left it behind, but then Mills on the logo on the wing. He's able to pick it up and pump it deep into attack. Combin floats across and punches it towards the boundary line. Gathered by Davies Uniac in the left back pocket. Short to Zerha. That's barely the 15, but it's marked by Parker Root. Ask for some teammates to come towards him and make a lead. Goes short to Caleb Daniel. It's a little bit stagnant from North. It tells the story of this quarter.
2: You know, solid under pressure now from three Sydney Swans. Gets it away somehow. Daniel, a head clash out there with Hanley. Play goes on. Daniel's still down. Finn O'Sullivan now for North Melbourne. On a short kick to the outer side. Simpkin floats it back here for O'Sullivan. Sweeping hand pass forward here again. Spargo sets up inside 50 and finds the chest of Banch, who marks on that squaring ball 40 out directly in front.
1: It was hard work, but they finally were able to settle in and find a target inside 50. It's always hard to move the ball from one end to the other when you can't hit a target. So they worked it through. It was hard work, but Spargo, he has been okay up forward. He's provided an option. He's been pretty clean when he's had the footy. Able to find an option there inside 50.
2: Zach Banch, who actually debuted here the last year in round 19. This is his 12th game overall. The youngster trots over the 50, kicks from 48. Good looking set shot from Zach Banch. The North have their fourth goal of the afternoon. The Kangaroos are 4-5-29. They trail the Swans, who are 9-7-61 after 26 minutes of this second quarter. Sunday footy on ABC Sport with Ryan O'Keefe and Joel Patford.
3: Yeah, after the hot start from the Swans, this sort of middle to late part of the quarter has been really sort of hard grind. Both teams are turning it over. Even the Swans have made some really costly missed kicks, particularly from some of them younger players. And again, the Kangaroos are just... you can tell the difference between good players and the players that they're just clean. Like, it's just one touch. They're not fumbling. They make the right decisions. They don't second-guess themselves. And we're seeing a bit of that out there. There's a lot of fumbles, a lot of drop marks, a lot of missed kicks. So that's probably just the difference in the level at the moment between the good players and the players that are just sort of underneath in that sort of second tier.
0: Zach Banch for the first goal of the term for North. The lead now 32 points in favour of the Swans. Grundy sockers it forward. Hardiman with a big leap. Couldn't take the mark in defensive 50. They shuffle it out by hands and then move it forward to Wardlaw, who couldn't quite judge that in the air. Breaks free of the row bottom tackle. That's not easy to do after regathering it. Moves it forward to Curtis. Curtis, a long ball, looking for Darling, who has taken the mark, and runs forward and pokes it through from a metre out. So two in succession for North. Jack Darling's on the board with the 36th goal of his season. Now that Swans lead is back to 26, and we've got 27 minutes in the second term. Sunday footy on ABC Sport.
3: That's just come off a couple of really good, strong contests there by the Kangaroos. Out of their back line, and then just to be able to shrug the tackle there from Wardlaw. Right bottom, had his grips, be able to just get out of that, and then Curtis kicked it to a Jack darling one-on-one with Callum Mills undersized. He's generally going to win most of them.
1: Well, that's what you talk about. When you talk about physicality and what it looks like in a game of footy, like, it doesn't have to be the big tackle. It's breaking one tackle. He broke one row bottom tackle, gets the ball out, and releases that player who gets it over the top to Jack Darling, who then has another contest. He wins that and kicks a goal.
2: Around the grounds, full-time AFLW at Casey. Melbourne have beaten GWS by 48 points. Alicia Eva, the Giants' only goal scorer. Shout out to our good friend Alicia. Restart back in the middle. Free kick going the way here of North Melbourne. And waiting for McKercher, cutting across to Tolley. Also in there, Lloyd, wrapped up by a couple of Kangaroos. And the umpire says, give it to me. Meanwhile, at Prince's Park, Carlton 4-5-29, leads Adelaide 2-3-15. Earlier, Swans beat Essendon here at the SCG, and Freo beat Collingwood by 20 points at Victoria Park. Another stoppage here at the Sydney Cricket Ground, where the Swans lead by 26 points late in this second term. Grundy and Sherry in the ruck. Comes to O'Sullivan. Just spears the pass inside 50. Hamlin beaten in the contest. Serha bursts through. Now playing up forward. Swings it back to the hot spot, but will come back here for a throw-in, I fancy. Stoppage inside 50 at the Randwick end, which North Melbourne are attacking to. They trail by 26 points.
3: You're just starting to win a bit of the contest and stoppage work now, Kangaroos. About to get field position off the back of that.
0: Yeah, just giving themselves a much better chance as we get closer to half-time. Sheldrick under pressure. Up and under ball in defensive 50. Trembath got hands to it. Couldn't take the mark. Cunningham there. Shares it with Kyle. Sheldrick. And now Wicks. This is much better from North. And make sure they trap it in attacking 50. They have a boundary throw-in. But that was better attack on the football in their own attacking part of the ground. Jack Darling, 36 goals for the season. His biggest haul since 2021, after many had written him off. That's a really strong campaign from the former Eagle.
2: Back in it comes. Sildrick dispossessed. And there in the tackle. And the umpire will ball up again. One of just 12 players ever, McGarvey, who's been the top 50 for both games played and goals kicked, Jack Darling. So there you go. Totoli spins to the McKercher tackle. Shares the hand pass to Sarong. Away they go here, the Swans, with Sheldrick. His kick out front of Campbell. Devoid of options, though, as it's picked off by Parker. Runs back to Totoli. Fires the hand pass back now for Josh Gota. And North move it by hand here. McKercher runs straight into Sarong. Pressure here from Corp, put his head over it. Wicks in the oncoming traffic. And now it's coughed up by Braden Campbell over the line for a throw-in on this western side of the SCG, which has the Sydney Swans leading by 26 points. Cap off the most tumultuous week, turbulent week in their history. At the half-hour marker of the second term, Grundy versus Sherry in the ruck. Hand pass was slick, comes here for Davies Uniac. He walks around Harry Kyle, almost broke his ankles, goes deep inside forward 50. Oh, McDonald cuts off here in defence, so he's playing back McDonald. And takes the mark at fullback for Sydney.
3: He might be playing as an extra number behind the ball, just to maybe just ice this last bit of the second quarter.
0: Yeah, stemming the flow, good grab from McDonald, looks for Grundy, nice leap opposed to Cherry. We'll have a ball up just behind the wing for the Swans. Lead by 26 points. North with a couple of quick goals as we get close to half time. Here's Sarong. Handballs it forward. Well, on the ground, Sheldrick gathers it, goes back to Rowbottom, who's still got eight tackles as we get close to half time. And then Curno and Combin see it over the line, but it was not touched before going over the boundary line from Rowbottom's kick. So a free kick to North. Combin retreats ground to Aiden Corr. Doesn't have too many options, so has to go long. Cherry and Grundy go at it again. They've done this a nauseam in this first half, and Cherry gets some separation and takes the grab on the wing.
2: Cherry, hand pass off to Gota. Straight from the amount of the mark in Rowbottom. Spun the ground, Rowbottom is now picked up by Totoli. And now Grundy, options in field. Was it with Totoli? Loads up, high ball inside, 4-50, wants to find Papley or Curno at the drop. Papley beaten to it, McDonald. And now it's been kept alive here by North Melbourne. Spargo down the corridor, and Larky Lucky can't make any use of that before the halftime siren. So Sydney kicked the first five goals of this second term. North have kicked the next two from

0: that point from what was at one stage a 39-point lead in the home side's favour. Now 26 points at the major break. It's 9-7-61, the Swans to the Kangaroos, 5-5-35. The goal kickers so far for the Swans, Dottoli, Papley, Curno, Hanley, Coody and Campbell, as well as Cleary, Lloyd and McDonald. Meanwhile, for North Melbourne, so that's nine different goal scorers for the Sydney Swans so far. Meanwhile, for North, with those five majors through Spargo, Curtis, Darling, Simpkin and Banch. Our experts here on ABC Sport, an All-Smith medalist Ryan O'Keefe and former Lion and Giant Joel Patful.
1: Yeah, look, the Swans came out, jumped out of the blocks there, kicked their five goals really early and just sort of really took the game away. But it basically came off the back of their hard work, their forward pressure, their smalls again being really strong contributors to the game, and the lack of pressure and the lack of chase or contest from the Kangaroos. And I think in the back end of that quarter, I think it got in a little bit more of a contest, and the Kangaroos a little bit better around the stoppage there and started getting some ball forward, some wins forward, and winning a couple of those one-on-one contests.
2: Yeah, it was, wasn't it? And then it's just a few of those little ones, those crucial contests, one-on-one inside 50, a broken tackle, starts to get the momentum going your way. But, I mean, the lack of almost intensity from the Kangaroos in that quarter was striking, wasn't it? You'd think they would be the ones who would be bringing the game to the Swans, and looking at this is such a big opportunity to get the win, but they were nowhere for long periods of time in that quarter. But they did turn it around those last few minutes and get a few goals back on the line, which was good. But I mean, for me, it's Goulden's had 14 in that quarter. He had four touches in the first quarter and they go away from the tag, and I'm not sure why you'd do that. It looks like Rowbottom's kind of doing a number on Simpkin, which if it's good enough for the Swans to tag someone, I just don't understand why you'd let Goulden have so much free range. He's probably the one that started to connect the Swans a bit more, get that ball going inside 50, and his ball use is so damaging. I just do not understand why you wouldn't have someone running with the whole quarter.
1: I think they do, but he just keeps going and going and run and run. And I just don't think they have someone that can go with him. He just works tirelessly. If you watch him, he never stops moving. Never stops moving. And I remember that was something when I used to tell my players, particularly his forwards, you should never stop moving. Be hard to play against. And I think Errol's so hard to play against because he's never still. He's always moving, he's running, he collects, he gets those easy handballs that they look to give him the ball and they help him out. So he's just one of those players that just keep going and going. So have the Kangaroos got someone that can do that and match him in that running capacity and do that as well? But yeah, I think Rowbottom is either going to Simpkins or
2: LDU.
1: LDU, yeah. I think he's sort of doing that sort of job in there. But probably what started happening in that last bit of that quarter was the depth of the Swans midfield started getting exposed, and the Kangaroos were able to start winning those clearances and contests from there. So that's how we're going to interesting to see how that goes on. But I think from the Kangaroos' perspective, they can't let the Swans come out this quarter, kick 3, 4, 5 goals early and blow this game apart. And then the Swans can afford to sort of just go in cruise control a little bit.
2: Well, you're right. I think if they bring that pressure, neither team has been super clean. So if they can bring enough pressure and apply that to those guys you talked about, they're going to get opportunities. They're going to get looks going the other way. So that'd have to be a focus for them in the second half.
3: Seems odd that you deliver a stern message in the final game of the season when there's nothing really to play for apart from pride from North Melbourne, but would that be coming here from Alistair Clarkson when you look at the lack of pressure at times in that first half from his charges?
2: I would have thought. I mean, I would have thought there's every reason to have a big game and have that intensity today. Like, this is, it's the last game of the year, but like we talked about, it's the first time in so many years they could win 10 for the year, and you know, you want to end on a good note, and they've got every opportunity possible to take this game out, and I haven't seen that energy. I would have thought he would be pretty disappointed at halftime.
1: Oh, you would be. Considering if we're saying they're planning for next year, and next year's a really important year for this group and the coaching staff, if they come out and they're absolutely taught a lesson by, let's be honest, a Swans second team, really, particularly, and they come out and they get belted, you'd be going, how far off are we? We're nowhere near finals.
2: They're a VFL team, the way they're performing right now. If a compromised Swans team is doing what they want, they are VFL level right now.
1: Exactly right. So that's where you got to be. Where's the pride? Like, where are these players? If they've given up on that, like, oh, that'd be hugely frustrating for Kangaroo and their supporters.
0: They were in the top 10 till round 16, North Melbourne. So they've lost six of their past seven to this point then to be here at round 24. So we'll see if there is a response from them trailing by

0: Four to bit goals at the major break here at the Sydney Cricket Ground. Earlier, Port beat Essendon by 10 points at Docklands. That does resign the Bombers to the wooden spoon as they await to announce their senior coach. Of course, it won't be the interim man, Dean Solomon, or it's not thought that to be the case. And potentially Mark McVay, one of our old ABC Sport mates, might get the gig here. Of course, that would have ramifications on the Sydney Swans if indeed he is to depart immediately, as does often transpire. Sometimes clubs allow assistants to carry on the year, and we've seen it work different ways. What we do know is this: Freo finished first, Sydney finished second. We are locked in for our wild card finals for next week. So Melbourne v Carlton, Bulldogs against Collingwood. Still to come, West Coast versus Hawthorn at Perth Stadium. So essentially, if the Hawks beat West Coast by less than 90 points, things will stay as is with that top four of Freo, Sydney, Brisbane, Geelong. Freo plays Geelong, Sydney plays Brisbane. If the Hawks win by 90 or more, now bear in mind it also depends on the scores from either side, then the Hawks will come up into third. It'll be Freo versus Brisbane, Sydney versus Hawthorn. It wouldn't be lost on the Swans, this narrative around, oh, you finish third and you get to get to face the Swans seconds in the qualifying. It's the best path to the grand final, because it may well be the case, of course, with four of their best players missing. But the Swans, I'm sure, will be aware of the fact that everyone thinks they're a sure thing to get beat in the finals.
1: Hawthorn still have to win. I know everyone talks about the margin, and they should win, of course. But back in 2019, a Hawthorn side that was near the bottom four beat a West Coast team that had to win to make the top four. West Coast finished fifth and fell way short of challenging in that final series the year after winning the flag. So, of course they should, but if they don't win and they finish sixth, I mean, that just changes the complexion of their final setup completely.
0: It sure does. So that's, if West Coast win, it'll be Freo v Geelong. The top four stays as is Sydney versus Brisbane. Then, of course, it has ramifications on what that bottom part of the, I guess, the eight or the ten looks like with those wildcard winners to face Hawthorn if they are to lose to West Coast today at Perth Stadium and finish sixth. Just going to put it out there. In the AFLW earlier, Sydney beat Essendon by 24 points in front of a 16,000-strong crowd here at the SCG. It is a little sparse here for a usual men's game, but there was a loud ovation which cheered the team off at halftime. At Victoria Park, Freo beat Collingwood by 20 points in the AFLW. Melbourne beat the Giants by 48 at Casey Fields, and currently at Princes Park, Carlton 5-6, 36 leads Adelaide 3-4-22 late in the third term. The Airport also faces Hawthorn at Alberton later on to close off AFLW round two. It's the Swans by 26 points here at halftime at the SCG. Back with more after the latest from the ABC newsroom.
2: Hello, this is ABC News with David Rollins. Ukraine's interior minister says an investigation has begun into operators of a shopping mall in the city of Kyiv-Riv, where 16 people were killed and more than 100 injured in Russian drone attacks on Friday. More from the BBC's Tom Bailey.
3: The investigation will be examining whether visitors and staff at the mall were properly informed of the threat they faced. Posting on social media, Mr. Vihevsky stressed the importance to Ukrainians of taking threats seriously and taking timely measures, particularly in regions on the front line. He added that the director of a supermarket where many of those killed were found had been formally placed under investigation for suspected negligence after the shop reportedly continued to operate despite warnings of an imminent air assault.
2: The federal government is working with rice company Sunrise on how they can save dozens of jobs in the New South Wales Riverina region. Earlier this month, the company confirmed it was cutting about 80 jobs because of low crop volumes. However, the government says it's in talks with the company about a multi-million dollar proposal to ramp up rice cake packaging to redeploy the staff. Local MP, One Nation's David Farley, has met with key government figures about the issue and says he's happy with how discussions are progressing.
4: I was impressed how Albanese at the Governor-General's event the other night came straight up to me and said, look, I'm aware of it, I'm working on it, we'll get it done. So, you know, I tilt my hat to them.
2: The Department of Natural Resources in Tasmania believes it's inevitable marine animals in the state will test positive to the H5 bird flu. Following confirmation, a mammal in Australia has died from the virus. Federal Agriculture Minister Julie Collins has this morning confirmed a long-nosed fur seal was found dead at Beachport in South Australia and tested positive for the virus. NRE says Tasmania's migratory bird deaths from the virus remains at 19. The department's Wes Ford says marine life, such as seals, are vulnerable species, so it's likely that Tasmania will see them become affected.
5: It's logical to suggest that if we're going to see, as it spreads, we'll inevitably see seals potentially as a source or an animal that will pick up bird flu and then we'll transmit it.
2: No poultry farms across the country have been affected by the H5 strain. The Victorian government has announced additional funding to support the public dental system a day after revealing its $230 million election pledge to open 10 public clinics offering free dental care. The walk-in clinics will be available to anyone and are estimated to have the capacity to treat more than 100,000 patients annually. The Labor government hopes to open them by the middle of next year. Premier Ben Carroll says there will also be an additional $12.9 million of funding provided to help recruit, train and retain dental workers.
6: For scholarships, for recruitment, more dentists, more dental assistants, more administrative staff. This will see another 180 professionals come into and work in our 10 free public dental clinics.
2: A number of diehard Sydney Swans AFL fans have walked out of the Sydney Cricket Ground in response to the scandal that's engulfed the club's men's side over the past week. Victoria Pengilly is there.
7: An estimated 16,000 fans turned up to support the match between the Women's Swans and Essendon, with the Swans securing a win 66-42. A number of long-term Swans members walked out after the game ended to send a message to the club after five players were sanctioned for breaching club protocols. One fan told the ABC the incident and the club's response had fundamentally changed their perception of the Swans, which has long been upheld for its progressive values. It's unclear how many fans left in protest to the scandal. Some left for logistical reasons, while others hadn't planned to stay for the men's game in the first place.
2: Australia has beaten Bangladesh by an innings and 51 runs in the second cricket test in Mackay. The win levelled the two-match series at 1-1 after Bangladesh won the first test in Darwin by 9 wickets. Spinner Nathan Lyon took the last two wickets immediately after tea, with Bangladesh failing to add to its tea-break score of 95. Fast bowler Mitchell Starc took 10 wickets for the match. That brings us up to date with the latest ABC News. For more at any time of the day or night, you can download the ABC Listen app.
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1: From Sheldrick to Dettoli, back to Roberts, and now Campbell in the forward pocket in his 100th, takes a bounce and kicks a goal in his milestone game. Lovely work, Braden Campbell. Just his sixth game of the season, and he has been on it from the moment he's made his way back into the Sydney side. Well read by Campbell. Handball to Goulden. Now they're out everywhere for Sydney. Long ball over the top for McDonald to take the mark or win the free kick. Ball was coming the other way. Wasn't looking at the footy. That's a straightforward one. Logan McDonald will kick from 40 out straight in front for five straight for the Swans. Goal umpire doesn't move. Curtis long ball looking for Darling, who has taken the mark and runs forward and pokes it through from a metre out. So two in succession for North. Jack Darling's on the board with the 36th goal of his season.
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0: Swans by 26 here at the Sydney Cricket Ground. Welcome back to the penultimate game of this 2026 home and away season, round 24. My name is Brett Sprigg, alongside Daniel Garb and Phil Pryor. Our experts are Ryan O'Keefe and Joel Patful, with the second half not too far away here. The Swans lead the Kangaroos by that margin of 26 points. Just on the AFLW happening live at Prince's Park. Three-quarter time there. Carlton 5-6-36 leads Adelaide 3-5-23. In case you missed it, Ryan O'Keefe was downstairs with a lot of his former teammates forming a guard of honour for both the men's players post their warm-up and, more importantly, the AFLW players who came

0: off the fields after their 24-point win over Essendon. I asked Ryan, in case you missed it, about the Bloods culture, which, of course, engineered by a bunch of his former teammates, and the effects that this week's news and the events of this week have had on that.
1: As past players, sort of at the end of the week, we sort of reached out to each other and said, hey, look, the club's bigger than an individual or a group of individuals. Can we go there and show our support for the whole club, and both the men's and the women's program, be there and just show our support, you know, and a bit of, you know, we created this culture and we just want to make sure that this culture continues and it's not destroyed by, you know, some actions of some individuals.
0: Has it, do you think?
1: Look, it's been tested, obviously, and I think the club's done a really good thing and basically said that, you know, our standards and what we stand for in our culture, we will put these players and sideline for the rest of the season. It could jeopardise our season, but that's bigger, and our culture and the long-term probably outcome of this is going to be better for us doing that than trying to sort of brush it over and try and put like a Mickey Mouse sort of punishment on these players for breaching club's standards and protocols, just for the fact that, hey, it might help us win a final.
0: The perspective of Ryan O'Keefe, who we spoke to in pre-game about this. He was downstairs amongst the vibe post the AFLW, which of course was a resounding win in front of a record crowd. It was all part of the mood of the week and reaffirming this club's respect for women and its AFLW program, and in light of what's sort of transpired from daybreak Monday morning in Melbourne. The players are back out there, the second half not too far away. So I guess this will continue being a concurrent thing, Ryan, as far as the on-field aspects. And we're seeing the Swans now lead comfortably at halftime, although still some work to do in the second half. Missing four of their best players as part of the club-imposed sanctions for breaching team disciplinary standards. And then, of course, what it does for the club more broadly in terms of winning back the respect of the football world and, I think, society more broadly as well. Is that so a fair way to sum it up?
1: Well, I suppose there's two parts to this. I think, you know, what's done in the footy side, and we know we've got five players out, we can't pick from them. So that, put that aside. Now we need to move on from that and go, how do we go forward? What are we doing? We've seen today opportunities for young players. They have to make their plan and their statement on the game. The coaches and everyone involved, we've got a plan ahead, and this is how we look as a team. Do we need to change a few things on our game style? And they'll move on playing footy as a footy club. In terms of the club earning, and this is probably where I'm a little bit disappointed at people have abandoned the club, like not maybe, you know, I will say it is junior footy finals at the moment. I know my son's playing a final, so that could be the case.
0: With a lower crowd.
1: But for people to go, oh, I'm not going to go support the Swans because of this, as I said earlier, I think the club themselves have gone on and made a statement and put in the punishments to the players and say, this is not acceptable. This is not who we are as a club because of what some individuals do. And for people to say, oh, that's it, I'm abandoning the Swans because of this issue, well, do you just jump off the ship because having a bit of bad thing? I think that, like, you can't blame the whole club for what's happened from a certain individuals. Like, so that's where I'm sort of a little bit torn on here. We could have been quite easy, oh, this is rubbish, the whole, let's get it, we're not going to support, we're going to boycott the Swans. But it's not the club. The club is bigger than five players. There's so many people over so many years put a lot of hard work into the club, and I think, and the AFLW and everything, I think the club, you know, needs to be supported in this time. Like, you know, Dean Cox and the board, they would have woke up and gone, oh, you know, what's happened here? Mm. We're trying to work through this. There's all the other players that weren't involved. Where's the support for them? Like, that's where I'm sort of saying I'm a little bit disappointed on if people are boycotting it.
0: West Coast versus Hawthorn coming up at Perth Stadium later on. Earlier in Mackay, inside 2 days, Australia beat Bangladesh by an innings and 51 runs. Mitchell Starc with 10 wickets and was man of the match. So not too far away here for the second half between the Swans and the Kangaroos. North can jump up to 13th. By the way, they've not won here in 11 years. In fact, since 2018. So for only win here in 11 years. Let's get underway in the second half. Here is Daniel Garb on ABC Sports.

0: Swans by 26 points, trying to give the week from hell a bit of a lift. There's Spargo tries to get it free for North in the middle of the ground. Cherry gathers it now, snaps it inside 50. Trembath with the leap from the back of the pack, gathered by Goulden. He's been brilliant as per usual. Rowbottom with eight tackles to half time, turns it over to Hardiman on the wing. Goulden with 18 touches, Mills 17, Grundy 16, Cherry with 14 for North, Davies Uniac 13 as Kangaroos go inside 50, but Grundy takes the mark at half-back opposed to Darling. Darling with the chase on Goulden, forced the turnover. Nice tackle by Sarong and McDonald, who gathered the football. We'll have a ball up just forward of the wing, favouring North Melbourne.
1: So Swans won 11 in a row against the Kangaroos, only three of those here at the SCG. North's only win here in 11 years was round 7, 2018, a two-point win in which Mason Wood kicked four goals, including the winner, what I was trying to say before. And this is chopped off now by Charlie Comben, left half-back for North Melbourne. 26 points is the Swans' lead. No score as yet, early stages, third term. Back to half-four they go, in the hole it drops for Zerha. But he's won 50th earlier this year in Canberra against the Giants, Cam Zerha. The umpire blows time off, and then I think, you know, Sullivan's tying up his bootlaces there on the forward 50. Zerha goes for a trot deep to the hot spot here for the Kangaroos. Trembath couldn't get there. Curtis lurking, and Rampy pressures him. Toad forward by Simkin, but I think Roberts got there in time. Minus score, North Melbourne, 5-6, trails 9-7. Margin 25 points the Swans' way, early stages, third term.
2: That was bizarre, that hold-up of play. It was Darling was down behind play. I think he was Hamling. Oh, yeah. Him and Hamling may have run into each other, I think.
0: Merrill Goulden with the exiting kick from defensive 50, picked off by Luke Parker. So solid start to this third term from North. They kicked the last two goals of the second quarter just to give themselves a much better chance. But that's a turnover from Parker. Gathered by Goulden. Possession number 22 for him. Up to the wing. Curnow did well to win that contest and stand tall and send a looping handball forward to Campbell in game 100. He'll just centre it. And the mark is taken by Cootie. Braden Campbell in game 100 with a laser-like pass. And Billy Cootie can have a shot for his second goal from 15 out in a slight angle to the right.
2: He's got a deadly left foot, Braden Campbell, was mentioned it before. But I think actually no one is on Goulden now. I saw the last two stoppages. No one went near him at all.
3: He's playing off the back, and there's not even a forward rolling up onto him, like which you would expect for anyone, but let alone Errol Goulden, so bizarre.
0: He's averaging near enough to 40 possessions over the last month as Billy Cootie waltzes in and kicks his second. And the Swans put their lead back out to 31 points. 10-7-67, North Melbourne 5-6-36. So Billy Cootie with a couple. Errol's now up to 22 touches and he just shakes the tag off through pure grit. His running power is just unbelievable, and he's opening this game up now for Sydney.
2: And then, as I said, they've given up on that. There's no one on him. He's going to have another 40-plus touches. I'm telling you now, if they don't go near him, he's going to have another 40-plus touches.
3: There's a tag, and you can still play on someone at a stoppage. Like, even though you're not tagging him, you still got a matchup. Like, he was sitting off the back of the stoppage, and like I said, normally a forward would roll up or there'd be another midfielder that would man up on him, but he genuinely had 5 metres each side to do as he pleases. Four disposals in the first couple of minutes here, and he's looking damaging.
1: Billy Cootie, by the way, is undefeated across his first 8 games of his career. So he's 8-0, looking for 9 wins from 9 starts here. Restart back in the middle. Sherry, pressured by Rowbottom. Umpire deeming here there will be a free kick going the way of Rowbottom's teammate, Goulden. So here's disposal number 23 coming up for him. And that raking left boot. Deep to full forward. Grundy in the hole. Knocked down there by Sherry. Parker does the crumbing. Overcooks the hand pass for Caleb Daniel. Keeps it alive somehow. That Goulden bursting through intercepts it. Shares it now with Cleary. And now from 45 out, Papley has a look. It's right across the face. Out of bounds on the full. Let's get down to Phil Pryor on the boundary.
4: Yeah, Jack Darling, it appears he's getting some eye drops as doctors attend to him after that incident that held up play just moments ago.
0: Swans by 31 points. Exiting kick from defensive 50. Tap forward by Curtis to Spargo. Now Finn O'Sullivan in space. That's a terrible kick. Not sure what he was trying to do. Poked it over the head of Larky. Mills took the mark at centre-half back. Now the Swans can go on transition. Grundy out to Cleary. Just forward of the wing. Has Cunningham running in support. Gives him the handball. Now the kick into attack is picked off by Sherry. So didn't make the most of that opportunity, the Swans, after North's turnover. And that is a dangerous kick that Coody chops off across defensive 50 from North. Couldn't quite gather it. And we'll have a boundary throw in the right forward pocket. Vinny Coody, 13 touches, 4 score involvements and a couple of goals. As you say, he's never been beaten while playing for the Sydney Swans, and he's certainly doing his very best to keep that run going today.
1: Swans by 31. Toss back in. Grundy in front. Palms it down. Daniel, though, for the Kangaroos. Shows it. McDonald goes off the halfback line. Long kick. And Mills had to take part. Not paid somehow. Wrapped up down there by Zerha. Rampy's got some space to move here. Shares a hand pass to McCartan. Couple of steps, and Zerha can close him down. Back to the captain, Mills. Loose man there is Rowbottom. Fires it back here again now as Wicks goes for a dash on this member's wing. Through some space. High ball inside 50. McDonald in the direction of him. He goes through his hands over for a throw-in. Deep it right full forward for the Swans at the Randwick end. They lead by 31 points. 10-7 plays 5-6. 6.5 minutes gone. Third quarter. Sunday footy on ABC Sport. And Jack Darling headed to the rooms.
0: Grundy with front position. Look for the quick tap down to Papley. It's a nice tackle by Combin. And McDonald, so the ball up, deep in attack for the Swans, up by 31 points. Grundy down to Sarong, gathered by Rowbottom, who had a chance to convert from 20 out on a 45-degree angle, but missed near side. James Rowbottom up to 9 tackles now. Brilliant in the clinches, the Swans out to a 32-point lead.
1: North waste no time on the kick out. Come to the western side, Curtis up in front. Couldn't get there. Trambath, waste on foot, he and Lloyd toward the interchange gates. And it was going to be deemed here deliberate. And it will be Swans free kick. Mills brings it back in. It goes deep inside 50. In from the side, Combin on Grundy. Papley from the pocket, 40 out. Putting towards goal. Down there is McDonald, second, third bite. And Kerno tries to assist. It's off his chest and over for a behind.
4: McDonald, you think, against Cabe, Daniel would have taken that. There's a fair height difference.
1: Daniel to kick out here for North Melbourne. 10-9 plays 5-6. Swans by 33. 8 minutes played, third quarter.
0: Daniel goes short to Dylan Stevens. North with plenty of work to do. Down by 6 goals. Up to the wing. Good contest by Larkey, but McCartan, his opponent, kept his feet and was able to win it. Here's Wicks, who's shown some dash out of half-back. Went to Rowbottom, now to Sheldrick, inside 50 to Jake Lloyd, the veteran on the snap. Just pulls it across the face. It's a wave of attack from the Swans, who are now up by 34 points. As soon as they win it back, they're able to penetrate North with a fair bit of ease.
4: If I can go scores around the ground, under 17 Div 1, second semi-final, Eastern Suburbs, Stingrays beat North Shore.
1: Wow, there we go. That's fantastic. Levi O'Keefe and co. Spargo inside forward 50. Larky, a strong grab. Got the better of McCartan. And North Melbourne skipper marks 45 from goal in the right forward pocket.
4: Well, it's the first bit of ball movement they've had through the middle of the ground, haven't they? It's a good kick out of the defensive 50 through the middle, and Larky got in behind. It's the first time we've really had a look at him today. He's been pretty quiet, and he's been down on form a little bit this year as well, hasn't he? He's lost a bit of confidence with his goal kicking. And
1: kicked 5 goals last week against the Cats. It was his best effort since round 2. You'd expect a couple of sort of 5 goal hauls from a spearhead such as he. North Melbourne's on-field leader. Crosses the 50 in the right forward pocket and just steers this through. And Larky on the board. And North have their first goal of this second half at the SCG. 6-6-42, the goal to Nick Larky. They trail the Swans, who are 10-10-70. We've played 9.5 minutes in this third term. Down to Phil Pryor on the boundary.
4: Yeah, on the other bench, Swans ruck, Will Green, he was getting some pretty heavy-handed treatment to the back of his right shoulder to start that third term. Now, obviously, if the Swans do continue to kick away, I'm sure the coaching staff would have been thinking that Brody Grundy is one of the first you'd potentially put on ice. So the Will Green situation is one to continue to monitor in this second half.
0: So So a goal apiece in this third term. Swans by 28 points. Larkey on the board with his first of the game, 45th of the season. And he's battled with the Yips, along with Jake Waterman, in terms of the two spearheads in the AFL who struggled for accuracy. That was a tough kick, so we'll give him some confidence in the second half. As the Swans win it, and Curnow with a big lead takes the mark deep in attack. And it was a smooth clearance out of the middle. Papley emerged with it, and then Curnow, the Coleman Medal winner elect, with a big lead deep in attack, and he'll have the shot from 35 out straight in front.
3: Both tall forwards have been quiet, and they've gone bang, bang. That's what you want to see, isn't it? Your big tall forwards leading out, taking a grab from the centre square. He's always dangerous when he runs and jumps at the wall.
0: Charlie Curnow to send the Swans back out to a six-goal lead. And he's pulled this one. So 67 goals for his season, Charlie Curnow. Swans now lead by 29 points after that behind. 10-11-71, North Melbourne, 6-6-42. Sunday footy on ABC Sport.
3: They probably could have kicked three or four goals if they've missed easy ones. We would have put this game, to bed already.
5: Daniel to core, former Giant, back to the former Bulldog. And he kicks from left half back. Hanley chops it off here for the Swans at right half forward, just four to the wing. Among those five inclusions, Tom Hanley deep to the pocket. Outnumbered down there, Griffin Logue in front of Charlie Curnow. Takes the grab here for North Melbourne. 29 points in the Sydney Swans' favour. 12 minutes played, third term. From a docker, Logue beyond defensive 50. Curtis got a shove in there on Harry Kyle. That was legal, says the umpire. Throws it across half-back with Gota. Daniel, run down by Patley. You'll love to see that. Ball comes loose. Gota, hand pass back to Curtis, and North recover it. Gota back here again now for Hardiman. We're going to come back here for something else. It's not Patley and Daniel.
3: How is that not holding the ball?
5: I think there's some justice being played out here with Braden Campbell. It's going to be coming back his way in the Swans from half forward. So Campbell, his 100th game, looks like McDonald, was beaten through the air by Comben. It's off hands for a throw-in.
3: There's been a couple of bizarre decisions by the umpire against the Swans. The Cullen Mills one. How is that not either a free kick or a mark, and then that not holding the ball? That is outrageous.
0: Swans by 29 points. Wardlaw breaks free of the Will Green tackle. Almost caught hold of the ball, and then Rowbottom just dumps him into the turf. They're maintaining their aggression, the Swans. Out to make a statement for their embattled football club today. They do well to lock this in attacking 50. Sherry, though, shakes off Green in the ruck contest. They struggle to get rid of it, though. They've turned it over. Here's Rowbottom again. Sherry puts some pressure on him. Gathered by Green. Loops the handball out to Roberts. Now Campbell has some space on that trusty left. He hit the post. You'd expect him to convert from that range, Braden Campbell. A couple of missed opportunities, to say the least, in this third term from the Swans. And the lead is 30 points now. 10-12-72 to North Melbourne, 6-6-42.
5: Daniel, short kick to Hardiman. Only seven games this year. Make it eight now for Riley Hardiman. The left back pocket sets it up. Pack forms. Sherry comes across the front and takes the mark. Lays off the hand pass to Gota. Among their two inclusions this afternoon for North Melbourne. Zerha breaks the tackle. Gets rid of Sarong as well. Offloads the hand pass to Gota. Sends it inside 50. Dropping back there was Curtis, but Mills will rebound here for the Swans. Spiralling ball finds the chest of Curnow. They're surging forward now in red and white. Curnow looks up inside forward 50, and he finds one of the men going down there in Dettoli. Got to the way McDonald. McDonald now can't parry it to advantage. He was wrapped up down there by Comben. Dettoli, though, gets free. Swings back onto his right and finds the chest of Sarong. 35 out directly in front. Well, it was bad miscommunication there between Dettoli and McDonald.
3: Oh.
5: Lend up okay, though, here with Jai Sarong and a set shot from 30 out almost directly in front.
3: You always got to let the big key forward take the mark.
4: Exactly right.
3: 50. Yep.
4: You just needed to watch and see and just go, oh, we'll just get front and square in case he drops it. That was a very poor communication there. Lucky to get away with it. They really need it. I think the Swans should have had three or four goals. But this one is really, really important. I think just to sort of help top off some good work they've done.
5: Goals in his past four games, Jai Sarong. Only missed the one game for his new club this year, and he misses near side. Minus score. Swans 10-13-73 North Melbourne 6, 6:42.

0: 131, midway stage of this third term. Round the grounds, AFLW almost full time at Prince's Park. Carlton 7850 leads Adelaide 3523. That'll be a 0-2 start for the AFLW powerhouse, the Adelaide Crows.
1: McKercher out to Stevens, a right half back. The Swans have kicked 1-6 for the quarter. North Melbourne 1-1. Some golden opportunities. Better from North. O'Sullivan to McKercher, but that's a poor kick. Well read by Rampy. North forwards are going the other way. And he came out to meet the ball and took the defensive mark. Handball on to Goulden. Another disposal for him, and that's an effective one to find Dettoli at half forward. Further forward to Sarong at centre half forward. And into a dangerous spot. Well done, Griffin Logue. After the deep kick, was looking for McDonald. He cut across and got an important fist in. And they get some movement out of half-back now, North. Through Stevens. Looking for the target of Will Dawson. And it's off-hands. We'll have a boundary throw-in. Left half-forward for the Swans, who lead by 31 points. And we are 16 minutes into the third term. Down to Phil Pryor.
2: Yeah, Jack Darling's now back on the bench for North Melbourne. Still looking uncomfortable with that right eye concern that has led to reasonably extensive conversations involving the North Melbourne Docks, but it does appear as though he's about to come back on.
0: Swans by 31. Clearance, George Wardlaw. High kick along the outer side. And to a 2-on-2. Ricochet's down here for Zach Banch. Awkward pick-up for Larky, but does go inside 50 by foot to Zerha. Tumbling grab in the contest with Rampy. And Cam Zerha, who's in transition to defence, and now back forward again through most of this game. We'll take a set shot from 35 out on the 45-degree angle.
3: Well, it's a big kick for the Kangaroos, isn't it? You talked about the Swans missing a few of those opportunities, and one here against the Tide can really kind of get momentum going, and the lead obviously still not big enough to put the game to bed.
0: It's 8 goals, 11 on the year, of course, owing to his defensive transition. He kicks from 40 out here, Cam Zerha. Beautiful-looking set shot. Deep in that right forward pocket. And a key goal, as Joel Papple described for North Melbourne, does come to fruition. So 7-6-48 North. They trail the Swans, who are 10-13-73 at the 18-minute mark of this third term. Sunday footy on ABC Sport. Joel Papple and Ryan O'Keefe.
4: We're just looking ahead. The Swans sometimes have these issues where their inaccuracy in front of goal is costing them. And looking forward to the finals, they're going to have to make the most of every opportunity they get. So they've got to really just sort of, I don't know whether it's a lack of care or composure in front of goal. Some of them have been a set shot. Some of them have been those hurried snaps where they could probably settle down and do drop punts. But this inaccurate goal kicking is going to hurt them come finals time. So it's something they just got to really fix. It can be an issue they've had in the past, which they really need to correct.
1: An important 7.5 minutes coming up in this football game now before three-quarter time. Swans lead by 25 points. North kick a couple more for the final change. They'll rate themselves a decent chance to pinch this game. If the Swans can find a way to extend that margin back out to around 6 goals, they should be okay. Another ball up. Cleary tries to emerge from the contest. O'Sullivan wins an important hard ball. Got it out to McDonald. Here go North again by hand to Wardlaw. Deep kick into attack. Zerha the target. Just kicked one a moment ago. Rampy with a strong tackle on him, but Zerha kept his feet. And we'll have a ball up in the right forward pocket. That was a nice contest between two hard men of the competition. And in fact, Zerha's pinked for holding the ball. That might be a little bit stiff.
4: Oh, because he had the one arm out.
1: He did.
4: The ball out. That's when they pin you for that
1: one. Strong tackle by Rampy. Swans lead by 25 points.
0: Rampy sends it deep beyond defensive 50. A little too deep was the kick for Grundy. Dettoli in the contest with Parker. Wins the ground ball. And his kick to find Roberts. He was out at the boundary line with Dettoli initially. So we'll throw it back in front of the O'Reilly stand on the eastern side of the SCG. 25 points, the home side's lead here as we approach time on in this third quarter. Grundy in the contest with Will Dawson. Plays surrounding it. Goulden sweeps the hand pass forward. Simpkin brought it down on the Campbell tackle. And again, the umpire says, give it to me, between wing and half forward at the Randwick end, which is where the Swans are attacking to. And they lead by 25.
1: Grundy looking for Sheldrick. By the ruck tap. Well done by O'Sullivan to lock it in. So another ball up. Plenty of stoppages in this game so far. Swans leading by 25 points, but there goes Errol emerging with it. Leading the way again in this undermanned to say the least. Swans midfield. Well done by Mills to win it.

bottom of the ground. Hamill to forward looking for Sheldrick. Picked off by Stevens. Now North can go again. Curtis, he's always dangerous. Loops the handball over the top. Puts it out in front of Stevens, who

0: Now Goiter, handball forward. They still can't clear the area north. And that's a free kick against Cleary. Effective disposal, holding the football against him. Nice tackle by Parker. Swan's 25-point lead is maintained 21 minutes into the third term.
1: Parker, we called this ground home for a long time. Seed some ground here. Back to fullback for Griffin Logue. Past 100 games mark earlier this year from the Freo Docker. And now Goethe takes a tumbling mark at left halfback. So 2-1 North Melbourne to 1-6 the Swans in this third term so far. Goethe's kick, playing a sit down there as Dawson falls to Trembath. Now Wardlaw, underground hand pass here as Spargo wraps up Cootie. Loose ball pounced on by Goulden. Off to Campbell here for the Swans. Deep to full forward. Held was Sarong by Logue. And that's what the home fans are thinking anyway. It's punched over for a throw-in. A forward 50 stoppage for the Swans at the Randwick end. And they lead by 25 points at the 22-minute mark of this third quarter.
2: We've got Sarong playing deep forward. Coming out of the goal square, so that's probably a position. He's played most positions this year. I don't think we've seen him play there yet.
0: North Melbourne just trying to hang on late in this third term. Grundy takes it clean out of the ruck. Handball backwards. Coulden did brilliantly to keep his feet under incredible pressure. And then gather the football for possession number 28. They go deep into attack now. Sydney punched away from the contest by Comben. Roberts couldn't gather it. Good pressure on him. Things have lifted now. Well done, Zach Banch. I think both teams can tell that this is a very important part of the game. Swans would love another one before three-quarter time. North is trying to hang on here to keep within reach.
1: Sydney by 25. Up it goes. Grundy palms it down the direction and Sheldrick turns away. Ronald tackle. Snaps to the left here. Sheldrick curls it around a little too far. Line of score for the Swans. So that's 10-14-74 now. 7-6-48. Margin is 26 points.
0: And they've turned it over terribly from the back pocket straight to Matt Roberts of North Melbourne. The kick came from Stevens. Roberts gets it back now in the left forward pocket. Centering ball. Punched away from Hanley. Will it sit up for Dottoli? On his left, Jesse Dottoli. Another behind for the Swans in this term. So what are we at now?
2: Keep peppering them.
0: Scores. It's 1-8. 10-15-75, Sydney lead by 27 points, but 1-8 for the quarter, North Melbourne 2-1.
1: It's been a classic third term by any means for either of these sides, especially the Swans. Down the corridor, Stevens marks at centre-half back for North Melbourne. And now Luke Davies-Uniac coming off 34 disposals. Last time these sides met, round 9 at Docklands. Chip it away to the outer side, Finn O'Sullivan. All to play on. Coleman at centre-half back, and they'll switch here back to this member's side. Meanwhile, Carlton beat Adelaide by 27 points in the AFLW. Port v Hawthorn coming up to close round two. Speaking of closing, Wicks came late there on Wardlaw. We'll keep it alive, though. Logue sends it inside forward 50. Two on two. Zaha up in front. Darling's at the back. Rampy mops up in defence for the Swans and tackled out over the boundary line on the ball. Trembath. And that will be holding the ball. Yes, it will be. So Trembath will have the set shot here from deep in the left forward pocket.
2: He's been red hot on the Swans in this quarter. I don't know. I don't know what Ramp he passed the ball, didn't he?
3: I think he got a hand to it. But this is a big kick, really, in the context of the game. If they can put one through here, keeps them within range.
1: Kicked 3 goals against the Cats last week. Trembath on the snap. He's got it. And Trembath joins the goal kickers list for Alistair Clarkson's men, and they close the gap here at North Melbourne to what is 21 points. So 8-6-54 the Kangaroos. The Swans are 10-15-75. We've played 25 minutes in this third term. Sunday footy on ABC Sport with Ryan O'Keefe and Joel Patful.
3: He didn't quite get a hand to it, yeah. Did he? He was just got him in time. It was a good tackle by Trembath, who hasn't done much today, but we talked about how important that is. The Swans have just kicked point after point and just, you know, one or two goals there, you almost put the game to bed at this crucial time. But North Melbourne, to their credit, they've kept finding a way. They're actually finding a few more holes in that Swans defence. They're controlling the footy a bit more, kick, mark. They've been able to work their way up the ground, and a good finish there by Trembath to get them back in range.
2: Yeah, the last two shots on goal being accurate, so that's nothing beats scoreboard pressure, and that's what the Kangaroos are doing.
0: And it just gets a little bit eerie.

0: again around the SCG as a result. North Melbourne back in this game. The Swans punch it forward a couple of times after the ball up. Wardlaw under pressure inside defensive 50. A chance for Sydney to strike back. Lloyd to Hanley, now Goulden to Papley on a tight angle, 45 out across the face. Off hands and well done by Combin to see it over. What will be a boundary throw in right next to the behind post. The Swans deep in attack, up by 21 points.
1: Swans are appealing for a deliberate out of bounds, which I don't understand. He's hit it directly there, and it's gone out of bounds. So how's that not deliberate?
2: Wow. Swans by 21. Umpire chucks it back in. Out of the right, Grundy lost it into the path of Simpkin, a North can clear, who their former skipper. Bounced away from Rampy. Paddled away by Darling. And now O'Sullivan does well here for North Melbourne. Trembath gets it back to O'Sullivan. Works it forward now. Zach Banch, run down from behind. Great chase from the veteran, Dane Rampy. It's the man, some years his junior. And Dane Rampy, game number 287. With the chasing pressure act here. They go inside defensive 50 for Hamling. And I'll switch across to another veteran in Harry Cunningham. Among the five inclusions for the Swans this afternoon.
0: Dane Rampy has lost four grand finals. Penny for his thoughts this week as he chased a premiership before he bids farewell to AFL football. Still fighting on. It was a brilliant moment. The key one perhaps in this game as Swans go forward. It wasn't a great kick though from Harry Kyle. The mark has been taken by Combin. Just inside the boundary line, left half back for North. We're ensuring that this will be an intriguing final term, to say the least. Only down by 21 points. It's still time for them to surge into attack. Off hands and wrapped up on the wing, though, is O'Sullivan. An important stoppage here with 30 seconds to go until the final change.
2: Grundy versus Sherry. Handle the outside. Simpkin at this stoppage. Fires the hand pass back here for Hardiman. Dumped down there in a strong Hanley tackle. And now O'Sullivan fighting for it as well. Sarong cleverly taps it down to Grundy. Up against the line, Rowbottom, and now Goulden's kick is marked by Hardiman, who got to his feet. Intercepts here for North Melbourne at left half-back, and they'll use these final seconds of the third term to just chip it away now inside the defensive 50. And that will be three-quarter time here. As day becomes night at the Sydney Cricket Ground, the Swans lead by just 21 points after a wasteful third term. 1-8 for the home side, as against North Melbourne's 3-1. So they've 8-6-54 the Kangaroos. The Swans are 10-15-75. Goals in the game so far. 2 for Billy Cootey. Singles to Dottoli, Curno, Papley, Campbell, Lloyd, Hanley, Cleary, and Logan McDonald. Meanwhile, for North Melbourne, yeah, it's all individuals so far across their 8 majors to Spargo, Curtis, Zerha, Trembath, Darling, Simpkin, Larky got on the board in that third term, and Zach Banch as well, also for the Kangaroos, who are not going away just yet in their final game of campaign 2026. The Swans by 21 points at three-quarter time across ABC Radio, News Radio and ABC Listen. 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
0: Send a looping handball forward to Campbell in game 100. He'll just centre it. The mark is taken by Cootey. Braden Campbell in game 100 with a laser-like pass. Billy Cootey can have a shot for his second goal from 15 out in a slight angle to the right. Waltzes in and kicks his second.
2: Spargo inside forward 50. Larky, a strong grab. Got the better of McCartan. North Melbourne skipper marks 45 from goal in the right forward pocket. Melbourne's on-field leader crosses the 50 in the right forward pocket and just steers this through. Larky on the board. Does go inside 50 by foot to Zerha. tumbling crowd in the contest with Rampy.

0: Zerha, who's in transition to defence, and now back forward again for most of this game. We'll take a set shot, 35 out on the 45-degree angle. Beautiful-looking set shot. Deep in that right forward pocket.
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0: The Swans by 21 points here at the Sydney Cricket Ground. Three-quarter time in what is the Swans' last assignment of season 2026, the home and away season. That is ahead of finishing second, where, of course, they'll have the best possible path to the grand final, albeit it's become muddy and treacherous this week with the fallout from Monday morning in Melbourne with five players, of course, issued that club suspension. And North Melbourne, of course, will say farewell to Alistair Clarkson's fourth year in charge, chasing their 10th win, which would be their best finish since 2019. Up next, we're off to Perth Stadium for the West Coast Eagles and Hawthorn, the very last game of the 26 home and away season. You'll hear that, of course, with Clint Wheeldon, Mitch Turner, Chris Waterman and Sharad Wellingham, as well as a cash predator. And that will be where things finish up, of course. Hawthorn can still improve their position on the AFL ladder. The Hawks, of course, can finish either third or fourth, depending on the margin there against the West Coast Eagles. So around about 90 points or so. I'm sure the boys will keep you right across it once it all unfolds there at Perth Stadium. The West Coast Eagles and Hawthorn, if they are not to improve their position, then, you never know. Garvey was discussing, the potential of West Coast winning. Maybe. If they don't win by 90, then things will stay as is with the top four matchups. I beg your pardon. Hawthorn would get into fourth. And the Swans would play Brisbane here at the SCG in 2 weeks' time. Anyway, I love this time of year. Swans by 21 points. Our experts here at the SCG are Jared Schofield. Not him. He's not even...
3: I know, it's been a big week. It's been a lot of talk about... But I think the first 5 or 6 minutes of this quarter is going to be critical. The Swans really dominated. Like, if they kicked straight, this game would be over. But the Kangaroos were efficient when they went forward. Again, late in the quarter, they kicked a couple of goals to sort of peg it back. So I think this, first stanza of this quarter is going to be really, really important to see how this game, whether we're going to get a game and a bit of an exciting finish, or the Swans are just going to run away with it. So what I do notice is with this sort of lowered level of talent running out there, is just the ball use, the efficiency for both teams, really. It's from what I've seen from North Melbourne, I can't see them playing finals next year unless they... They're missing one really good player. Who else are they missing? Unless they get some different cattle or more cattle, or there's serious improvement out of their own playing crop here, it doesn't look like a finals team on the march.
4: They haven't shown much, have they?
3: No.
4: They haven't shown much. I mean, talk about... They've been dominated. I mean, inside 50s, 51 to 30, contested possession minus 20. So they're just key parts of the game that they just haven't been good enough against a second-tier team. So if they're serious about playing finals and serious about what this footy club looks like moving forward, they need to do something in this last quarter. Get that momentum going forward. I know it doesn't mean anything in terms of their season, but give us something to look forward to. Show us what you're about. It starts here.
0: Alistair Clarkson rallies his team for one last time in season 2026. A few numbers, Daniel Garb, for three-quarter time.
5: Errol Goulden, 30 touches. Mills, 23. Grundy, 21. 9 tackles for James Rowbottom. For North, Parker, Daniel O'Sullivan, all on 18. Sherry and Wardlaw, 17. 9 players in this North team have played every game this season. Only one for Sydney after the changes this week. The margin's only 21 points. Big final term coming up. Here's Brett Sprigg.
0: Grundy palms it down here. Lloyd wrapped up by Stevens, dispossessed, and now gathered by Luke Davies-Uniac for North Melbourne. Shares it with Simpkin. Lays off the hand pass back to LDU. Beats the tackle of Lloyd. Hand pass back to Daniel. Now Hardiman to Stevens on the outer side. Sweeps it forward for Simpkin. Quarter of halfway go North Melbourne. And Simpkin's kick is wasteful. Out of bounds on the full after a reasonable build-up from that centre clearance. We'll be back here for a Sydney Swans ball at right half back. The home side leads by 21.
5: They send it up to the wing. Kerno does well to win front position. Well done by Cleary to gather it at ground level, but he's left it behind. Campbell from North, though, was a bit too hot, and Campbell was able to gather it.

0: Lloyd helps him out. Shares it with Cleary, up to half forward. McDonald couldn't take the mark. Ball stays in for a moment, eventually goes out. Just outside attacking 50 for the Swans. So, big final term. The week would have been draining mentally for Sydney, of course, and we know their depth has been tested in a huge way. Can North find a way to make this really tight finish? They go deep into attack with the Swans. Well done, Curtis. Doing some strong defensive work, and then caught holding the ball. Had one arm free. That's a really tight call. And Billy Cootie, who's done some excellent work in attack, will now kick for his third. Well, these straight
1: two,
0: in front.
1: These two are teammates in the juniors, both of the Western Jets players.
0: Billy Cootie for his third goal, an important one for Sydney. The margin out to 27 points. And Cootie has had a really good game. And that was a strong tackle. Didn't have much time, Curtis, but he did have one arm free.
1: And that's the ruling for the hold. If you can get that, if you got the one arm free, see, yep, he's got the ball in that free arm, you've got to.
2: So, what are you meant to do with the one arm, though?
0: Throw it.
2: Just throw it, but then it's a throw. So.
1: Yeah, we'll get on the boot. At least that is a black and white interpretation. It's not a, you got the ball arm free. Regardless, I don't know what you meant to do with it. At least you can go, okay, that's a free kick.
2: I don't know if it's black and white. It's getting harder and harder because if he's got one arm free and he tries to kick it, he also then is in trouble for getting a sling tackle because he's off balance and he gives up his position of power. So it's a whole, you know, it's a whole thing, isn't it? Where do you go?
3: 27 points, the Sydney Swans lead. Three goals and counting for Billy Cootie, who's, as I said, unbeaten in his first eight career games before today. Randy's kick slews off the side of his boot, falls to Wardlaw of North Melbourne. Hand pass chopped off by Roy Waterman. Now Goulden gets involved as well. Roberts lost his footing there for the Swans, gathered by Luke McDonald of the Kangaroos, and now Parker off a couple of steps out in the direction of Sherry. Waste no time with a hand pass. Simpkin loads up, centering ball here, 3-on-2. Larky wins it down here. Spargo just tumbles it in the goal square, mopped up easily by Jake Lloyd, playing goalkeeper for the Swans. Shared it here to Goulden. Slick hands off to McCartan, and the Swans can rebound.
0: McCartan up to the wing. Combin to McDonald. Strong mark. Logan McDonald under serious pressure. That's an excellent grab. Swans faithful appreciate that. Only poor missed opportunity from Spargo, though, a moment ago. Far out. Just didn't get any purchase on the football. The goal's wide open. There's Goulden's kick. He's a little bit scrappy. Not often you say that about him. He's 33rd disposal. He tumbles over for a throw-in just outside, inside attacking 50 for the Swans, who lead by 27 points, 3.5 minutes into the final term.
1: Will he get to 40? Can he get another seven?
3: 47 last week. 1,000 metres gained 2 weeks in a row for Errol Goulden. Grundy and the path of Patley breaks a tackle, goes off the outside of the boot from 35 out. Patley misses near the side. Glad that he had it. It wasn't. 11-16 the Swans, 8-6-54 the Kangaroos. Margin 28 till this stage is final term. Sunday footy on ABC Sports.
1: What they have done well is they're really good at that ground level, and these small forwards have been winning these contests, just not finishing the work.
0: Swans win it back in attack. Campbell to Sarong. Here goes Errol. 30 out, straight in front. He's just sprayed it across the face. Another chance to make it very difficult for North goes begging. 29 points they lead by. Goulden's 34th touch, though. So his last month, 41, 34, 39, 47. And he's gaining on 40 disposals here at the SCG.
3: Stevens lays off the hand pass for Parker. Kicks out in the direction of Hardiman. Goes bounding off half-back here for North Melbourne. But Wicks drops back, intercepts here for the Swans. The right half-back for him. And on Mark McDonald, that's Logan for the Swans. Goulden again receives a hand pass.
2: He's going to get 50.
3: Kick the half forward on the bounce there for Patley. Turns 55 out, goes to full forward. Curno in the contest down there with Corr. Now brought down without the football. Roberts in the tackle of Combin. Gathered here by Luke McDonald now for North Melbourne. Kyle for the Swans. Kicks out of bounds on the full. So just end-to-end stuff here and no scoring and not a great quality contest this early in the final term. Swans by 29, Phil Pryor on the boundary.
4: Yeah, interestingly, Swans captain Callum Mills has started this fourth term on the bench, but I suppose that's one way of making sure he's on the ground for the last 15 minutes.
0: Ball in dispute on the wing. And Darling is wrapped up, grabs the football and then runs straight to the interchange bench. Zach Banch comes on for him, half his size. In terms of experience, Well,

0: pale into comparison. Jack Darling, 341 games. Zach Banch, just the 12. 342, in fact, for Darling. Another stoppage on the wing. Swans by 29 points. Sheldrick dumped by Sherry in the tackle. It was slightly dangerous, and Grundy doesn't like that. Sheldrick's really slow to get to his feet, and that might be looked at from Tristan Sherry. In the meantime, Papley gathers at a centre-half forward. Handball to Campbell. Standing start on his left. Deep into attack. It might bounce through. It does. Well, they were jostling in the goal square. Kerno and Kaur, and the ball just bounced behind Kaur and took a sharp turn the other way and went through. Well, goal by Campbell, the second in his 100th game. Swans out to a 35-point lead.
1: Well, if he can't kick any conventional goals, we'll just kick one with an off-break. Been watching the test match up at Mackay. That's a, yeah, that's a, that's a very unorthodox goal. But, look, as I said, I think the smalls have been really dominant for the Swans today. They've been up and about. They've been quite busy. And I think going forward, if they're going to go with this sort of lineup, these smaller forwards, up to quasi-midfielders, are just going to be relentless on their pressure, their ground ball gets, and be able to just keep going and going for the whole game. I'd love, yeah, just love for a few of them just to be a little bit more polished with their foot skills. And I think that's a bit of a theme for the young players in the Swans. Like, you've seen Harry Kyle. They're great athletes. They're great competitors. They just can't quite finish and be a bit classy by foot.
2: Also, Norm-Smith medalist Ryan O'Keefe. Swans by 35. Grundy wins it out of the ruck. Quick clearance. Mopped up by Logan. Defence. Dispossessed somehow. Bouncing ball. Kerno snaps on the run from 20. Misses. Near side. The Coleman medalist elect, as Garby described him. Looking for his third Coleman medal of his career. Of course, his first in his first year at Sydney. Swans by 36.
0: Harker's kick misses the mark, but importantly, Banch gets a touch on it. So we'll have a boundary throw in just forward of the wing for the Swans. Saw Joel Amati on the big screen a moment ago. I was in the lift with him up to the media area for the game, and naturally said, have you dealt with the week? And he said, I'm just happy there's a football game now. Something else to think about. It's probably how the majority of Swans players were feeling.
3: You ask him if he's staying here next year?
0: Didn't get into that deep of a conversation between level one and level seven. As Campbell, in fact, Totoli, gathers it at half forward, and the mark is taken by Papley. It was touched, in fact, so play on the court. And Griffin Logue wraps Papley up. Level ball up just inside 50. Swans now leading by 36 points, 8.5 in the last, gone in the last term.
2: Grundy palms it down, snatched away by Totoli. Roberts puts the Swans back inside 50. Spoiled away by Hardiman. Lloyd down here for Kerno. Off to Kyle, who can snap from 35 out. And Harry Kyle has a goal. His very first of his career. So Harry Kyle brings the SCG to life. And otherwise, pretty lackluster final term. The Swans are out to a new game-high lead of 42 points, 13-18-96, and at 31 scoring shots to 14. North for 8-6-54, 9.5 gone on this. And there's Callum Mills, revving up the crowd as well, raising both arms, pumping the fists, acknowledging that this has been a slog of a week, to put it mildly, for the Swans organisation and their fans. And Callum Mills, the skipper, revving up not just his players, but the fans surrounding him here at the SCG. The Swans by 42, down to Phil Pryor on the boundary.
4: Yeah, off comes a battered and bruised Angus Sheldrick after that incident a few minutes ago, which Brody Grundy didn't appreciate. He did play on, he does appear A-OK, but just involved in the tough stuff today, Angus Sheldrick for the Swans.
0: How was the joy from Charlie Kerno after Harry Kyle kicked that goal? He's got 380 goals to his name. Absolutely delighted with Harry Kyle's first. Swans by 42 points. North going to attack, though. Lovely kick from Davies Uniac. And Zerha now back inside attacking 50. Out in the lead, taking that mark on his chest. And he'll have a shot from 40 out. And slight angle to the right. Needs to kick this to give North just the faintest of hope. Cameron Zerha. Only 8 goals for the season. Spent a lot of time in defence. And he's managed to guide that through. Makes the goal umpire work. So there's a pulse for North. 36 points the Swans lead. 13-18-96. North Melbourne 9-6-60. That's their first goal of the final term. But
1: you wouldn't know there's a pulse by the way they celebrated that. Like that was the difference. And this is what I probably think of

0: The character of the Swans, their spirit's been very good, and they've been supporting each other. And you can just see when Harry Cole kicks his first goal, they all get up. Callum Mills pumping the crowd up. There's character and spirit there from the players out there. So that's really, really good signs. Compared to, we're trying to get in the game and win. It's like, oh, you kick the goal, whatever. Like, that's the difference between the clubs.
1: It probably sums them up, doesn't it? And even Zohar in particular, he's been back, he's been forward, hasn't really had an influence over the game. He's one of your senior players. He needs to set the standard. It couldn't have been more stark.
2: Crowd figure, by the way, did crack 30, so 30,058. It's a middling sort of crowd, but again, this team has two home finals to come. As you said, junior finals today in Sydney. I don't know if there's, sort of a widespread statement made by fans between the AFLW and AFL men's games. As North go inside 50 again, Hamlin off to Mills. Stevens intercepts it here for North, runs into the tackle of Rowbottom and brought down 55 from goal, Ranwick end. And to Phil Pryor on the boundary.
3: Yeah, Swans ruck Brody Grundy has come off, at least for a breather. I just wonder if we'll see him again with, 12 minutes already elapsed in this final term.
2: Cue in the rack, the Swans who lead by 36 points.
0: I'll be looking at now resting Grundy. Kerno, I'll be bringing him off. top high-end players of a rarity now. They've got to make sure they can try and nurse him for and get him for the finals.
2: Off to West Coast v Hawthorne next at Perth Stadium. Clint Wilden and the crew. A final home and away game of season 2026. Will Green, so he's the tall who's out there in Grundy's stead. Goes inside 50. Papley spills it, can't mark. Off here to Cleary, 45 from goal. Pulls it short in the pocket for Kerno. And Kerno has paid the mark. And it was a sprawling effort. And there's that sort of hard-in-mouth stuff where late in the game, you don't want Charlie Kerno taking a tumble into the signage.
0: And this Cleary, I reckon he's worked really hard this game, but you just see his kicking skills just off like that. That should have been just an easy lace out on the chest there. It made him work super hard for that.
2: A few North fans, I think, are saying that as well. And they've had a look at the replay.
0: He's not happy, the North supporter on the fence.
2: No, they've let it stand here with the Charlie Kerno mark. So just the one goal this afternoon, Charlie Kerno. Before he embarks on the finals campaign with his new club. And on the snap, left foot snap misses near side. 13-19-97, plays 9-6-60. So that's now, 32 scoring shots to 15 for a 37-point lead.
1: Don't know about that. He's getting paid $1 million to kick goals up, though. And he's kicked that. Thoughts?
4: Turn over here, Lloyd to Campbell, chips it over the top. Kerner with another chance has taken the mark. The attention from Griffin Logue's opponent wasn't quite there. One's up by 37, and Charlie Kerno will have a shot at another from 10 out on the slight angle.
0: I'd be icing him now after this. Get him off. him, Grundy. It's too important now.
4: Yeah.
0: With the playing group they got for these top senior players to have something going in some dead rubber game is going to work.
4: Kerno has his second. 2-4 for the afternoon. Importantly for Sydney, the lead is out to 43 points. And surely that seals things up, and maybe it is smart now to get the likes of Grundy, Kerno, Goulden, Mills on the bench for extended periods, considering the quality they've lost this week. 14-19-103 the Swans. North Melbourne 9-6-60 down to Phil Pryor on the boundary.
3: Yeah, Swans midfielder James Rowbottom just jogged off. Brett Kirk, the runner, handed him the phone, which obviously goes up to the coaches, and I get the feeling he was just congratulated for his 11 tackle industrious effort today, getting some praise perhaps.
4: Yeah, amazing effort. So 30,000 the crowd. The average of season for the Swans is 36,000 at home. So it's down a bit, but it is a dead rubber. And there were some fans who would have chosen to stay away after the events of this week. So not terrible, but a little bit lower than they would have liked.
2: Swans by 43. These twilight conditions late on Sunday afternoon. Clearance. Cleary. Sarong goes inside 4-50 with his kick. Spilled by Combin. Mopped up by Dettoli. Cleared a path for Goulden, who was taken high by Wardlaw. The umpire was all over it as far as a potential dropping of the knees and says, we'll ball up instead. 40 out from the Swans attacking goal. Paddington end of the ground. 16 gone final term. Heading west next for West Coast v Hawthorne, which you can hear, of course, uninterrupted via ABC Listen, our trusty app. Just look for the ABC AFL button. Up it goes again. Sherry beats Green. Hand pass picked off though by Dettoli. And now Cootie tries again. Runs into some trouble in the form of Banch. Griffin Logue's hand pass cut off by Goulden. His kick not effective though. Bounced out of play in the left forward pocket for the Sydney Swans. The home side leads here at the SCG by 43 points.
1: Once again, just that forward pressure, wasn't it? Cootie, he's been great all day today, forcing that turnover, not giving the North defenders any sort of easy exit, even late in the game.
4: Merrill Goulden, 36 touches, 895 metres gained, about 300 or so metres more than any other player on the ground. Simkin clears defensive 50. Larky does well on the wing. He's been really quiet today. Well beaten by Tom McCartan. Nick Larky found Wardlaw, though. Sends it towards half forward. Well done scrapping away there, opposed to Darling. It was Joel Hamling to win that ball after falling to the ground. Now Cunningham gathers it in defensive 50. The handball to Campbell. He's been really sharp. Bounces off a couple of would-be tacklers. Back on his left. Sends it out to Cleary on the wing. In fact, it's Cootie to Grundy. And now Goulden. Possession number 38 for Errol is a beauty. Curnow out on the lead. Errol loved that. He has led the way yet again. About his usual friends in there in Heaney and Warner in the midfield.
1: Should we do like the All-Australian and just not count the last quarter and just give the votes out now?
4: So Curnow will kick for his third from 35 out. Slightly worse than a 45-degree angle to the left to make it 49 points to the Swans. Charlie Curnow swings it around and through. His third goal and 69th of the season. A third Coleman medal is his. And now the Swans can enjoy themselves late on a Sunday afternoon after a week from hell.
1: So, I know we've got the finals to come, but you think from the Swans' perspective, getting Charlie Curnow in this year has been a success. He's won the Coleman. Everyone bagged it at the start of the year, and he was a bit trying to find his feet. And it was always going to take time to gel in a new club and a new ball movement and everything from what he's been so used to. But surely everyone have to go there and go, this has been a great recruit for the club.
5: I think so. I think the scary thing about it is that he's been good, but he hasn't been amazing. So there's still so much upside in what he could do out here in this team. So obviously that's a big improvement for him next year. To kick 69 goals from a year where he did have a slow start, he's getting used to the team is a huge effort.
4: And how's that celebration? Ran over to Errol Goulden's left foot and just started polishing it.
2: On the restart, have a run by Simkin of the Kangaroos, picked off by Cleary of the Swans. Out in space for Hanley, back to Roberts. This is slick stuff from the Swans. Deep inside 50, Curnow's in the contest with Logue. Second, third bite, reaching for it. At the drop, Daniel. Hand pass off here to Stevens, brought down in the tackle of Dettoli, and will ball up. So as it currently stands, he's Gunston's 15 goals behind. Tracy's not playing. Oh, well, he's playing Freo anyway, isn't he? Didn't play this week. West Coast v Hawthorn coming up. So just with Jack Gunston, Nick Watson to play. But Charlie Curnow's got a pretty handsome lead on those two final challenges for the Coleman medal, to the tune of some 15 goals.
1: Get him off.
2: Rowbottom bursting through traffic here. Lost the footy up against Caleb Daniel. And again, we'll board up about 40 out from attacking goal for the Swans, who lead by 49 points as we approach time on here in this final term.
4: Jake Waterman needs 21 goals. He might kick 21 behinds. The goals would be unlikely. Sorry, Jake. Had a great season despite the inaccuracy. Campbell to Rowbottom. Roberts running off him. Well tackled by Simkin. He tried to have a shot on goal. Spills free. Zerha under pressure. Daniel, that's Caleb Daniel, does nicely. North down by 49 points, trying to get something going. Handball forward from Spargo to McDonald. Great chase from Jake Lloyd. That's got to be holding the ball. The umpire fell over, but still saw what happens.
1: That was an amazing move by the umpire. He fell over, back rolled, and got the holding the ball signal.
2: Umpire Curtis DuBois, if you don't mind. Hand pass Cunningham to McCartan. Goes inside forward 50. Dettoli in the contest with McKercher. Comes to ground level. Logue squeezes it out there. O'Sullivan tackled by Curnow. Hoodie out from goal. Umpire says it's locked in for a ball up. Curtis DuBois.
1: That was a
2: great acrobatics there.
1: Yeah.
2: What a great Curtis DuBois story, actually. Well, he's an SA-based umpire. Here's Caden Cleary off to Bolong, who has a shot at goal here. Picked up by Common at full back, and this will go just into the hands of Parker. Mark is paid there for the Kangaroos at right half back.
4: This has been really poor from North, it must be said. The trail by 49 points, such a heavily undermanned Sydney side. Simkin gets it back from bench and kicks to half forward. Swans have brought the energy, redeemed a lot of pride as Wicks tracks it back in defensive 50. Gathered by Darling. Now Spargo does well to keep his feet, but there are Sydney players all around him. Eventually gets some help from Will Dawson, who centres it, and that is brilliant attack on the football. Deep in defence by Hanley, who has left Stevens worse for wear. Slow to get to his feet, but he's punched that through for a rush behind from 20 out, and he came from 20 metres away to impact the contest. Ooh. That sums up Sydney today, leading by 48 points deep in the last term.
0: And that's what I've heard, what type of player he is. Yeah, big country, hard, tough player, plenty of go in him. So that's obviously, we're just seeing what he brings, tough at the contest.
2: So Dylan Stevens being assessed on field here for a moment. Just quickly, by the way, Curtis DeVoy, I haven't told this story for a while. He was umpiring the SANFL Grand Final years ago as a young umpire, and he won the halftime raffle, which was a house and land package. Won a brand house new house. Package. He was umpiring. The emergency umpire came out and said, mate, you've won this. Are you mentally okay? Because you've had this life-changing thing. You won a free house at this raffle.
0: Drop the whistle.
2: And he saw out the game, apparently. So that was Curtis Du Bois' origin story out of South Australia. Dylan Stevens, speaking of South Australians, coming from the field here. Actually, he's not from SA, is he? Anyway, he's coming from the field for the Kangaroos toward the bench, down towards you, Phil Pryor.
3: Yeah, that's right, Spriggy. Charlie Curnow, he has made his way from the field. 22 minutes gone. Surely he has seen his last piece of action because, of course, the likes of Brody Grundy, now even Tom Papley, have gone back out there.
2: I digress. Stevens from Mildura via Norwood. So there we go. All yours, Galby.
4: It's with Hamling, that left half back. Shares it by hand with Lloyd. And a nice mark. Caden Cleary.
0: He's had a good game, Caden. As I said, this is probably the best game I've seen him play.
4: Yeah, plenty of energy. 15 disposals and a goal. And he's trying to take this opportunity that's been handed to him. Goes forward to Will Green. He marks it centre half forward. And then a free kick going the way of McDonald, is it? Yes. Held in that contest. And Logan McDonald will have a pretty easy shot from 15 out. Slight angle to the left for his second goal to bring the margin beyond 50 points.
0: All right, I'm going to make a bold statement here. Will Green, in 2 to 3 years max, is going to be number one ruckman in the comp.
4: Whoa, hang on.
1: That's a big call.
4: That's a very big call.
0: I'm going to put those bold predictions out. The way he moves for a player his size, his skill, covers the ground. Once he gets some physicality, he's going to be amazing.
4: Well, he was a first-round draft pick as McDonald comes in and slots this to Bees for his second. 54 points, the Swans lead by. They are hammering North Melbourne now. 16-19, 115. North 9-7, 61. So what a lifter this is for the Swans. He is a first-round draft pick, so that shows he's got that sort of talent. But you'll still have Luke Jackson running around. Cooper Duff Tytler was the number four pick. He's shown a bit. I like a bold call.
0: I said 2 to 3 years.
4: Yeah.
0: So I think he will be. I think if the way he just moves for someone is so early around for a guy that size.
1: Grundy's gone in 2 years. He's out.
0: Well, not out, but he's going to be, in 2 or 3 years, he's going to be number one.
1: Fair call.
0: Hey, be cool. Going to make a bold prediction.
2: Third game today, Will Green.
0: That's what I'm saying. It's a bold prediction. I think it will be. Let's.
2: Rhino keeps buying stocks in Will Green.
0: I will, like a house and land package.
2: 54 points. So the Swans lead by 9 goals. Restart back in the middle. And it's chased here by where I'm up against, Davies Uniacke. We'll come back for Trembath. Dispossessed here. O'Sullivan brought down by Billy Cootie. Down to you, Phil Pryor, on the boundary.
3: Yeah, North Melbourne's Dylan Stevens is being ushered off the ground now, it would seem. Now, the body language, though, was reasonably positive before.
2: 25 gone, final term. Slick hands here. Cootie off to Hanley from 45. Misses the left-hand side. 16-20. So you look at how much worse this could have been for North Melbourne. With 16-20, the Swans versus 9-7, the Kangaroos.
1: Well, they hung in there for a while, didn't they? Their defenders, and they battled away, but the dam wall was broken. 66 inside 50s to 34, so only 3 inside 50s for the Kangaroos in this quarter.
4: There's 21 points at three-quarter time. Of course, Mohini, Warner, Blakey, This is what they've dished up in the final term, North, their final term of the season. Supporters would be really disappointed.
0: Well, it's through their midfield and their forward lines given nothing, absolutely nothing tonight.
4: Swans by 55. What loomed as an even ball game.
5: Well, they're actually the favourites at one point, weren't they, the Kangaroos?
4: Yeah. That's with McDonald, the veteran, left half forward. It's look today, and Zerha takes the mark, and it's a strong mark out on the lead. Bounces off a couple of Swans on his way through. He'll have the shot from 50, 45 out. 45-degree angle to the left. It's looked at times as if they're just waiting for the season to end and they can go rest their bodies.
0: And that's not the statement you want to send to finish the year off. As I said, if this is their team missing Harry and I don't know, sure what they're going to get us into, they are not playing finals if they're going to dish this up.
4: Yeah, they'll end on a flat note. Zerha, though, is kicking for his third. Switch back into attack. This one floats across the face, though, so... through for a behind. 54 points Sydney lead by 16-20, 116, 9-8-62, and they will end what has been a horrible week on a reasonably high note and just give their fans a glimmer of hope that maybe they can cause a surprise in the finals.
2: Cunningham goes beyond offensive 50 here for the Swans. That's McDonald there. That's Logan for the Swans. Come back here for a free kick. North Melbourne advantage paid. Now it's with the Kangaroos. Luke McDonald goes inside forward 50, trying to find Zerha, spalled away by his opposite number in Lloyd, and now comes back to Zerha, and he fires it across the face. Trembath lets it drop there for young Zach Banch, who marks in the left forward pocket. So an opportunity here for North Melbourne late in the game at the SCG. And Zach Banch, who, as I said, debuted here just over a year ago, playing his 12th game today, he wastes no time. He does place the kick, unfortunately for him. 9-9-63, North Melbourne trailing the Swans. It was 16-20, 116. Margin is 53 points the Swans' way.
4: Will Goulden on 38 disposals, looking for another 40-touch game. 4 minutes to go in this one. Leads all possession getters by 12, Errol. 939 metres gained, 9 inside 50s. And now you can hear the chant from the Swans faithful, that of Sydney, around the SCG. They have stepped out in support of their club in a week that has been as trying as it gets for a loyal fan. Rowbottom with the tackle on Caleb Daniel, his 12th tackle of the game. McKercher gathers it, and moves around defensive 50, switches it to Logue. Now out to Combin. Swans by 53 points, and it is nice to hear for their players, the ones that have obviously managed to maintain their discipline out of the SCG today.
2: Going for North Melbourne, hand pass off to Banch. Walks around Rampy, high towards left, full forward, and Larky snatches that out of the air. And the captain marks no more than 30 out from goal.
0: Bit of a trend for this game, isn't it? Kangas start to kick a couple of goals late in the quarter. After the Swans have dominated three quarters of each quarter.
2: He's chasing the half ton today, Nick Larky. 44 goals before today. Kicked one earlier in the game. Here he is lining up for number two. Tough angle, left forward pocket, right footer. And he misses near side. So Kangaroos are 9-10-64. Trail the Swans were 16-20-116.
5: Still not a bad return for someone who's had so many issues, is it? 44 goals. Kicked a couple today, but just doesn't quite look up to the same standard as he did last year, does he?
4: Here's Goulden gathering it for possession number 39. And it's touched by Hanley. We'll have a boundary throw in. Right half back for the Swans. So they'll have the week off, a much needed one, you dare say, for everyone at the club. Yeah. Just to rest and perhaps not do any media. Just let everything lie for a little bit and then get ready to step out against almost certainly the Brisbane Lions in a home qualifying final here at the SCG the week after. Cunningham, short to Rowbottom, up to the wing, and Luke Parker. Love to know his thoughts and everything that's transpired this week. Takes the mark on the wing for North.
2: Well, ask him, Pabs. Send him a text, let us know.
0: I could do that.
2: Here they go. North Melbourne through Luke McDonald on that left peg inside 50. Trembath crashes the pack. It falls to Zerha. Kicks into the back of Darling. Recovered by Banch. Larky back here now. Simpkins squaring ball. And he squares it as far as Jake Lloyd. the Swans veteran. He's second last season, you would think. He's going around again next year. Goulden's out in space for his 40th touch. It'll come after a couple of bounces. Looks upfield on that famous left boot. Goulden, 40 disposals, goes inside 50, low, spoils it out of bounds for a throw-in on this western side, which is where we find Phil Pryor on the boundary.
3: Yeah, for those wondering who the Swans did want to just put on ice a little bit early, we've got down there McCartan, Grundy, Mills and Curnow.
6: They probably asked Errol to come off and he said, nah, no chance.
0: I've got to get my 40.
6: Yeah, he's got his 40 and 1,048 metres gained now. Remarkable. Totally gathers it after the stoppage. Had a shot on goal, but it's high and towards the pocket. Off hands. McDonald will gather it inside the field of play. Sweeping handball for Errol Goulden. Possession number 41's a handball back to McDonald. Shares it with his good mate, who snaps it home from the pocket. McDonald's got three. Set up by Golden Goulden. And the Swans now lead by 58 points.
0: That was some terrible defending there by the Kangaroos. Absolutely just let Logan McDonald, he's not a small lad, just sort of waltz around and then run through and put no body, I thought they'd give effort. That's probably the most disappointing thing I've sort of seen.
5: Well, it's just that defensive standard, isn't it? I mean, we talked about Golden all day and him not being tagged, but he's just had his 40th possession on the wing and then jogged across and followed the ball and been by himself inside 50. So whether who's playing on him or just one person on the Kangaroos team to take some accountability and put a body on him or get close, and then obviously McDonald is the other one. He's actually got someone on him, but let him just run around and do what he pleases. So there's a few issues out there defensively as well.
2: It was 21 points late in the third term. It's now 58. Clearance Sydney through Rowan. It goes inside forward 50. It just came off Campbell's chest, picked up by Logue of the Kangaroos. Shares it with Caleb Daniel. Back to Griffin Logue with a couple of steps, and now the hand pass. It missed Banch. Trembarth, though, does pick it up off the deck here for North Melbourne. And McDonald, that's Luke for the North Melbourne side. Loses the tackle of Hanley. Back to Daniel, and now McKercher, who marks 45 from defensive goal.
6: McKercher with the big switch. It'll bounce and sit up for Hardiman. Shocking way to finish the season for North Melbourne. He moves it forward to Simkin, has a bounce, assesses his options in attack, goes long to the top of the square, and Tristan Sherry has taken the mark. And Sherry will have a shot from 7 metres out straight in front for the epitome of a consolation for North.
0: Definitely is.
6: Battled hard against Grundy, though. Grundy's probably won the battle, would you say?
0: Yep. He's Grundy's been solid. You said, you know, Sherry's had a solid game.
6: He pops it through for his 8th goal of the season, the margin 52 points in favour of Sydney. And the full-time siren is not too far away.
5: I think it's fair to say he's held his own against Grundy today. I don't think Grundy has been dominant. Neither Ruckman has really stood out too much, but he's battled away today, Jerry.
0: You can see the relief. We're just looking at the Swans coaches box, and you can just see the relief of all the coaches, everyone involved. It's quite emotional.
2: Yep. On the bench as well.
0: And even before the game, we're down there, we were chatting to a couple of the players, and they were emotional. You can see their eyes starting to well up.
2: Standing ovation as well for those that have stuck around. Some have made their way back to the Paddington pubs, but those that are here, standing ovation for their Swans, who lead by 52 points. And Callum Mills appears emotional as well on the bench.
6: He's crying.
2: After the most turbulent week in this club's history, the number 2 seed hand in their last assignment of the home and away season. Jubilation for those remaining here at the SCG. But they've still got to prove that these Swans won't just be sitting ducks in the upcoming final series. The Swans salute to the tune of 52 points. A mark has been taken here by Logan McDonald on the full-time siren. And so as the embraces continue here on the bench, Brett Kirk, his arms around Callum Mills, who is visibly emotional, the Swans skipper, who his leadership has been tested this week. The Sydney chant rings around. McDonald shies on goal here for his 4th. He misses. It doesn't matter. The applause rings out again. And the Swans see it through to the tune of 53 points here at the Sydney Cricket Ground. Errol Goulden has his head in his hands as well. Emotional scenes here after the most challenging week in club history.

The fans sing it with gusto. I'm sure the players will very shortly as well. The Swans with 18 wins on the home and away season. See it out here by 53 points. 17-21, 123 to North Melbourne, 10-10-70. Emotional scenes here at the end. The Swans led by 7 points at quarter time, by 26 at the major break, 21 at the final change. In the end, they run it out by 53.

0: 30,000 strong, the crowd here today. It's thinned out somewhat at this full-time siren, but they're certainly showing their pride. Still on their feet here, those in red and white at the Sydney Cricket Ground. In the end, 3-4 for the Coleman medalist, of 26, Charlie Curnow. 3 goals each for McDonald and for Cootie. A couple for Braden Campbell in his 100th game. Singles to Dottoli, Patley, Hanley, Lloyd, Cleary. It was so impressive, Caden Cleary, and as was Billy Cootie, who I mentioned earlier. Harry Kyle with his first goal in AFL footy as well. North Melbourne had 2 goals through Cameron Zerha. Singles to Spargo, Larky, Curtis, Banch, Trembarth, Darling, Simpkin and Sherry. 53 points, the final margin here. The crowd, 30,058. Ryan O'Keefe, Joel Patful, Daniel Garr. We came here feeling like today would have been, in some ways, more than footy for what this organisation is experiencing. It's a tough thing to navigate, certainly for the players remaining on the field. How do you make sense of what's taken place here across these past 3 hours or so?
1: Well, for the AFL listeners there, like watching some of the screens, the tears and the emotion in the players, the coaching group, it's been a huge, huge week. You can see Rampy and Mills. The amount of credit and the amount of, how would I say it, admiration I've got for Callum Mills. He's a young man and he's been thrust into to looking in front of the press around such a major topic and a sensitive issue, and the way he's been able to hold himself and deliver to what he's been peppered, like listening to some of those journos, some of the questions, just like he held his out, and I've got all the most respect for what he was able to do.
2: So the Swans team is now gathered in a huddle. Dane Rampy's in tears as well. These are remarkable scenes and emotional scenes. I've got to ask you, Ryan O'Keefe, I felt myself getting emotional looking at Callum Mills tearing up and Dane Rampy. You played for this football club with such distinction for so long. It has been brought to its knees this week. As a former player, a premiership player, how did that make you feel? I could hear your voice croaking a little bit as you spoke about Callum Mills. Emotionally, these scenes, what do they mean to you?
1: Oh, look, it's what I've said from probably during the call. The club is bigger than individuals. And you can see the bond and the club. And to be something that we created this, what I'm saying, like myself and some of my ex-teammate, we created something when times like this happens. And it happens. It happens in all organisations. It's not what you do, it's how you bounce back. And to see the character, and as I said, I've got the utmost respect for Callum Mills and what he's been able to do, and his other team. Guys like Ramps, Jakey Lloyd have been there for such a long time. What this means for them, and for them to be able to do this, and to your point, the week off is absolutely critical, because they would have been running off emotion today, and to get through today, I think after that, it's just going to wear. It just, you know, under these sort of circumstances, it would just mentally drain them. They'll be exhausted now, and the week off is, I think, is absolutely critical for this group. And then hopefully a few more things play out and a lot more answers, and then we can sort of go forward.
0: Usually the week off is a footy thing, right? You get the distinction of finishing top four, and in this case, of course, with the wild cards next week, so positions 1 to 6 get the week off. But the reality is,

0: it's everything else for the, for this Sydney Swans organisation to get the week off. I understand that Phil Pry will be in the Swans rooms where they'll sing the song very shortly. They've just dispersed the players here, and they'll share this with those that have stuck around here at the SCG. I understand the media access might be limited today to potentially just some all-in media conferences, which, I mean, you know, I understand it. Certainly disappointing for us, but we'll get whatever reaction we can from the likes of Callum Mills and his team in the rooms post this 53-point win over North Melbourne.
1: Yeah, well, they couldn't have done much more, could they? The players that were out there today have been impressive, to say the least, and under such a tough circumstances, I think they've come out and performed and done everything they needed to do, really. They were challenged at times, obviously would have been emotionally drained, like we talked about as well, but to come out and to produce an effort and a result like that is quite an effort for them.
2: So they're doing what I would call a lap of gratitude around the SCG at the moment, to thank their members, not just for today and their support today after the week, but to thank them for their support throughout the season, of course, because this is the final home and away game of the season. But I'm not sure they would have done this if the events of this week hadn't transpired. And I just saw Andrew Pridham, the chairman, he was smacking his chest, really, around his heart towards the crowd, basically saying that, you know, this club beats through my veins like it does for so many. It means so much to so many. And you sometimes forget, amid the hysteria of the reporting, how devastated supporters would be at what's happened. Like, this sometimes gets lost a little bit. And supporters just would have... It would have been the worst week of their Sydney Swans journey.
3: Oh, totally. And it's like the deep, hardcore, true supporters, which I'll say this, any club, They ride the emotional roller coaster of their football team and their football club, whether it's they're winning or losing or whatever it might be. And this has been a massive loss this week.
0: This is a full lap of honour as well. So usually at the end of a win, the home team will sort of disperse to different parts of the ground. They've actually gone around as a group and shown their appreciation for the support. Charlie Curnow's signing autographs, and they've made their way across to the paddock at the end of the ground. And this is a special moment at the end of a very tough week for the Sydney Swans. West Coast v Hawthorn coming up. Now we'll get our 3-2-1 shortly as well, and whatever access we can get from the Swans at the end of this turbulent week, we'll bring it all to you here on ABC Sport on this Sunday afternoon, which now becomes Sunday evening.
2: So Ryan O'Keefe, Joel Patfull, as you said, part of today was played in emotion, and North Melbourne were poor in terms of what they should have delivered. But how much hope do you have for Sydney in the finals now? What might be possible despite the absence of that star-studded infamous five?
3: Well, the first thing they've got in their vet, they've got a home final, first up. And probably looks like it'll be Brisbane. So that is going to be a very tough task. That's going to be harsh. And so what I did like is with their playing their two key forwards in Curnow and McDonald, and they've got a lot of speed, forward pressure, and those players will need to do that and some more against a Brisbane outfit. But my only issue is just these young players got plenty of gusto, and it's just the class and the foot use that might let them down. Because if they kick 21 behinds against Brisbane, that's not happening.
1: No, it's a big hole to fill, isn't it, with some of those classy players. And I think any team, whichever team comes here to play, are going to be the favourites, I would have thought.
0: Andrew Pridham and Dean Cox greet the players as they make their way off. I'm sure Matthew Pavlich is down there somewhere as well. The week that's been so difficult for all them to navigate, the biggest embrace there from Dean Cox on his players. I can tell he's already said to Caden Cleary how proud he is of him. Established players and the newbies who stepped up today for the Swans greet their coach on the boundary's edge. And there is an emotional Dean Cox giving the biggest embrace to Captain Callum Mills. And the tears are still flowing here for the Sydney Swans, but they'll make their way down the Paul Kelly race very soon, and they'll sing the song as per any other win. But this has been a week unlike any other in this club's history.
2: Amazing to watch.
0: And they're sharing this with the fans as well, who are just on this Barwongal Clive Churchill stand side of the ground. So it's all happening in front of them.
3: Probably the one player would be McInerney, whether he comes back. That'll be a massive in for them if he's able to get back for that first final.
2: You can see the toll it's taken on Dean Cox. I mean, he would have... thought to himself, no doubt, during the week, what could I have said that might have been different? What could I have done that might have prevented this all occurring? I'm sure he would have felt that. He had to listen to the questions as well. He also was the subject of so many people were at Sydney, so much innuendo that was being bandied about around town in WhatsApp groups and whatnot. So much of it was nonsense. But he would have known about some of that because he would have had to have been asked by the club, because eventually you have to address

0: rubbish that was said, it's affecting people and people's lives. And that's what we're dealing with, human beings here, yeah, too. And the mental stress, and that's what the week off would be, the mental recovery that this club would need.
1: Callum Mills leads them down the Paul Kelly race. Something he's done so often here after wins at the SCG, but as I said, it'll be a different sort of vibe here in the rooms with the feeling of relief. There's certainly jubilation as well at the end of a tough week as they make their way down into the rooms. And on ABC Sport, Phil Pryor is down there for us.
2: The emotion is hard to fathom. Callum Mills is leading them in and they're high-fiving and hugging every single member of the staff. There's a couple of the partners that have worked their way up there as well. Of course, normally it's at the other end of this, the rooms down here where all the loved ones stand, which you can start to hear in the background now as everyone starts to come through. I mean, the emotion that we just saw on the bench was something to behold. I've certainly never seen anything like it. I was 5 or 10 metres away at the time when you've got the likes of Charlie Curno, Tom McCartan, Callum Mills, Brody Grundy just warmly embracing their fellow members of staff. Honestly, I can't even describe what happened down there, having really never seen anything quite like it, and now they are starting to work their way into the circle here. Errol Goulden looks particularly emotional. Charlie Curno just walks right past me and he's yelling at his teammates, just absolutely loving this moment. These guys are absolutely savouring every second of this, so they should. It's been a really tricky week for all of them, of course, and they're going to really enjoy this win. They're going to really enjoy this song, I'm guessing, too. And now Callum Mills is calling every single member of staff to come in and join this circle as they bellow out the cheer, cheer. Again, something I've never seen before down here. So this is a moment, really, of firsts. It is a unique situation. And we're getting close. Normally they'd be mid-song by now.
1: It's a long lead-in. It's all right.
2: Isn't it?
1: It sums up the week.
2: Yeah. Now it's Joel Amati, Hayden McLean, the likes of the players that didn't actually participate today coming in. Plenty of the VFL players as well that are down here. Some of the players are starting to get a little bit restless. Coaching staff are involved now. Simon Goodwin in between Matt Roberts and Harry Kyle. And Dean Cox has a member of staff under one arm. And James Rowbottom, the tackling machine, under the other. Here they go.

0: Yeah, loyalty's the theme. Great word pictures, Phil. Well described down there in the Swans rooms. Emotional scenes. We weren't sure if it would be cheer cheer or jeer jeer at times today. But the AFLW had a win and the AFL men see it through as well. 53-point winners over North Melbourne here in front of 30,000 at the Sydney Cricket Ground. Back to Phil Price shortly. For what? We don't exactly know. We expect all-in media conferences with potentially Callum Mills and Charlie Curnow, who, of course, wrapped up the Coleman medal here today with his three goals. So why don't we just keep our summary going here. I mean, Errol Gordon was phenomenal, Ryan. He obviously holds the key. Yep. What did we see from the Swans structurally that might give us a hint as far as how they look to do things during finals with regards to, yes, the new names coming in, but also how they structure up over the ground?
1: I think they've got to go with how they look today with small speed pressure. A little bit the old Richmond.
0: That's finals, right?
1: That's pressure. Finals. Just these players, Adam Dottoli was really good early. He's probably got a bit quiet, but he, as a young player, Billy Cutie was fantastic all game. Papley was sensational, diving, trying to put fingertips on, bringing energy. Then you throw in Campbell, who was fantastic. Like, sorry, Hanley, these guys, that's

0: the look they've got to go, I think. They've got to just bring the heat and just make it an absolute ferocious contest.
1: Yeah, the issue is going to be around their midfield and the centre bounce in particular and how they can match other teams in there. Obviously, Gordon's such a big part of that, and I don't think any team's going to give him as much freedom as what he had today, so that's going to be a big one. Their back line held up pretty well. The one thing they did miss is that run and carry off half back, which has been so big for them this year, but their key position was good. McCartan was strong, Rampy was strong, and they held up pretty well.
0: I know it's a totally different opposition, and North, you couldn't call them an opposition today, was the Swans, without Blakey and without Warner, that was that high octane run, they didn't seem to have bad turnovers, you know what I mean? Maybe it just sort of dialed down and they're a little bit more composed off the back lines just because those players didn't want to mix ambition and abilities up. And it looked a lot more clinical the way they moved the ball. High forwards came up and they were able to get over the back of the North Melbourne defence.
1: Well, they definitely worked their way into the game as well, didn't they? They were obviously that first quarter, everyone was kind of working their way through the game, and maybe that was them getting adjusted to that game style and what that looked like. After halftime, they looked like they came out and they had more of a plan and they did stick to that. Like you said, they hit a lot more targets going forward and looked like that ball movement looked like it could be dangerous. They obviously scored well in that last quarter and converted when they had to, so efficiency was high. You know, I think they're obviously going to be up against it, whoever they face in the next couple of weeks. But, you know, there were some positive signs there.
0: I think the midfield's going to be the issue. It's going to be a makeshift sort of who they roll through there. Obviously, I think McInerney, if he can come back in, and because he's been sensational this year.
2: Just with so much footy now.
0: Yeah, I know. That's the only thing. But still, he's a class player. Like, bring him back in, that will sort of make a difference. So that's probably just the Achilles heel of them as their midfield.
3: A reminder, in 10 minutes, we're off to Perth Stadium for West Coast versus Hawthorn. 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Beg your pardon. 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Everyone else off to the Eagles and the Hawks, the final home and away game of season 2026. So if you're the Swans, you look at it and say, right, 17-21, could have won by more. So, yes, it's North Melbourne, so not comparable to a finals-like opponent. But does the improvement come? Surely, yes, in the goal kicking. But they weren't perfect today. And if they can put a four-quarter effort together against a side like even the two-time reigning Premier, there may be a way forward to a finals, to going deep in the finals.
0: Well, look, I think besides probably Fremantle this year, no other team's been really consistent. Like, depends what you get. Look, I think if they've got to come, every one of these players that have come in and they're the whole team, they're going to have a really even high, you know, contribution by every player when they come. They can't wait, but they cannot waste opportunities. You waste opportunities against a Brisbane or a Fremantle, these top teams, you're not going to win.
1: No, exactly. Well, the one thing they're going to have is no expectation as well, so they're going to be able to go out and play with freedom and take a few chances and have a crack and...
3: Let's go down to, I think Charlie Curnow's having a chat to the media downstairs. Here we go.
4: And the AFL men's had some great speeches from Pav, some great quotes from a lot of people this week, and I'm just honoured to be here and be a part of it.
5: Are you excited for finals?
4: Yeah. I've never been second or ladder before, finishing the home and away season, so that's really special. I can't wait to do it with all these guys behind me, so got a lot to come, lots to come.
6: What's been said about your season and your time at the club this year? Does the Coleman sort of make everyone go a bit quiet? Is that enough for you?
4: I don't think it's ever any enough. The game's got a good way of bringing you back to level, and all my focus would be that first final and playing a style to get around my teammates, and they're supporting me so much this year from when I first walked in the doors in November. Came back with the young boys. They gave me a lot of energy, a lot of buzz, and got Braden Campbell playing his 100th game tonight, and they're the guys I look to in those big games. I think he's been super impressive. I'm loving Logan McDonald. Who's here loving Logan McDonald? Far out. He's turning into a serious player. We've got Errol back. There's a lot of good going on right now, and I'm just going to jump on the back of the train and hold on. It's going to be a fun few weeks.
2: most excited you about this performance, the team performance?
4: Sorry, what was that?
2: What's the thing that most excited and pleased you about this team performance?
4: It's in the fourth quarter then. We got 50 points up. Tom Hanley going back with a flight, knocking the spoil over. That's what excites me at the moment. That got me up, and sitting down there and watching him do that, that really excites me. So you're going to see a lot more of that. Thanks, guys.
3: Charlie Curnow, 69 goals on the year, the 2022, 2023, and now 2026 Coleman medalist as well. Former Blue, current Swan. Different cat in the way he talks about footy.
0: I love it. It just seems like he's happy and he's enjoying himself and he's enjoying being part of the club and playing footy. That's good to see. You play well when you're happy.
5: How important is it going to be, Joel Patful, to regulate the emotion?
3: Hold that thought. Callum Mills downstairs.
5: Apologies.
7: What we saw out there from the fans and the players.
8: Yeah, it did. The start of the week, you didn't know what we were going to get in the game, and should never doubt the Bloods, should never doubt our fans. They showed up, they supported us, like, yeah, unbelievably well, and it was just, yeah, over here by emotion.
7: In terms of, I mean, we heard Dan Cox say this week, and you as well, the football was secondary, but how nice was it to get out there and play some football after the week you guys had?
8: Yeah, it was. Pretty nervous, to be honest. Everyone in our group was super nervous because we wanted to go out and compete and do our best, and I'm just really proud of what we put out there and what we walked off with.
2: What do you think this will do for the club going forward? What do you think this will do for the club going forward?
8: Oh, I don't know. I'm just proud of today's win. We'll wake up tomorrow and worry about tomorrow, yeah.
9: How do you feel now, Cal? Well, there's probably a mixture of emotions still inside you. Can you name them?
8: Relief's probably one of them, just to show up how we did, be proud of our effort, proud of the Bloods, the way we showed up, and, relieved that we did it. Yeah.
10: You know, like the week that it's been, was it nice to have a doubleheader? And you've spoken all week about unity between the two teams, but to actually be able to show that with a doubleheader?
8: Yeah, it was. The girls have been unbelievable. It's been a hard week for the girls and the boys and the whole club. And the way we stuck together, the way our fans showed up for the doubleheader, our girls set the tone with the way they played, and we just had to back it up, and yeah, we did.
11: Callum, how much of the week could you actually spend on preparing for this game and the football side of things?
8: Not much, to be honest, personally. But we played our system all year, and that's all we had to do. It was nothing changed. Personnel came in that was different, but we played our exact same roles, and so there's a bit of comfort in that.
11: And 2 weeks now to prepare for the final. Do you think Dean Cox and the coaching staff will have a chance to really think about some things going in and potentially even look at some new roles with the 5 players that are now out?
8: Maybe, who knows? It's probably a question for Coxie, but you don't change a whole lot going into finals. You just got to do it better. And I'm sure that'll be the main focus.
7: How proud of you guys, like Caden Cleary coming in and kicking the first goal, Tom Hanley, Charlie shouted out before for some of his efforts. Like, these guys are probably the unsung guys this week who've come in and done a pretty amazing job.
8: Yeah, they were awesome, weren't they? They just came in and gave great energy, and they competed really hard, and that's all we asked of them. Play your role, compete hard, and yeah, it was nice.
3: Callum Mills there to Phil Pryor and the media in the Swans rooms. 53-point winners here tonight. Wrapping things up here, heading off to Perth Stadium shortly with Clint Wilden, Mitch Turner, Sharad Wellingham, Chris Waterman and Akash Vodadar there for the call of West Coast and Hawthorn. So the Swans have now had 12 wins in a row against North Melbourne. Kangaroos finished with 7 losses out of their last 8 games. They were in the top 10 until round 16 and, of course, have fallen apart late to end Alistair Clarkson's 4th year in charge and, of course, no finals at all for the club since 2016. So that's what's to come for North Melbourne.
0: Well, that's a statement in itself. Like, you're losing the back end. Well, what's happening there? Like, have they lost faith in the way they're going? That's a huge statement. It's not like you've sort of been sporadic during the year. You've just had an abolishing last half of the season.
5: They were pitiful today. I just wanted to ask Joel before Callum Mills spoke, how important is it to regulate the emotions at Sydney? It was almost as if it was their grand final in a way today, but they've got the final series coming up. So how important is that going to be to control throughout the next week?
1: Oh, massive. I mean, there was a lot of emotion, wasn't there? It was almost, I don't know how I feel about it. I felt like it was almost a little bit over the top towards the end. I mean, we're all hit. There's a serious situation at the back end of it. So to respond like that is a lot. I think there's been a lot of pressure on the footy club. There's obviously a big release there by, you know, everybody, the coaches, the staff, the players. And to respond like that is obviously pretty extreme. So they're going to have to, I think Callum probably

0: We summed it up. They'll get to tomorrow and then reassess what the next few weeks look like. But it's going to be huge for them to be able to get through this and then regulate and look what the next few weeks looks like.
1: By the way, Cal Toomey from AFL.com.au reports that Mark McVay could be announced as Essendon coach as early as Tuesday.
2: Wow.
1: The timeline now on that. You're 3-2-1, your best players today, Ryan O'Keefe.
3: Yeah, look, I thought it was a great performance by a number of players, but I only give one vote to Billy Cootey. I think from the get-go, he was applying pressure.
1: Three goals.
3: He was really good. I'm giving two to the milestone and Braden Campbell. His leg was a lead. He kicked two goals as well, and he was providing tackle pressure and everything. And it's pretty obvious Goulden's got the three votes.
1: What did he have in the end, Goulden? So he had 41 disposals, 10 contested, 10 inside 50s,
3: 1,055.
1: So 3 weeks in a row, 1,000 metres gained for Errol Goulden, who holds the key in the absence of others.
3: He had his own ball out there.
1: On the Swans at finals tilt. So winners here by 53 points, the Swans, the crowd 30,058. And they finish with 18 wins, 5 losses on the home and away season. Thank you, Ryan O'Keefe.
3: It's been a pleasure, as always.
1: Thank you, Joel Patful.
3: Thanks for you.
1: Thank you to Daniel Garb.
2: Thank you, mate.
1: As always, to Phil Pryor, who we heard from there during those all-in media conferences, to Tim Traeger, our maestro tech here at the SCG, to Jules back in the studio, and indeed to you, most importantly, for your company as well, DAB Plus local radio and news radio, headed back to regular programs. Otherwise, we're all off to West Coast versus Hawthorn at Perth Stadium. 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
33: She's just football at its best.
34: Took them all on and said, I'll have some of this.
35: Bailey pinches his pocket and bang, bang, bang. That's the price you pay against the Premier.
36: Watson snaps. Oh, Watson puts it through. And the Wizard arrives precisely on time.
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16: You take a seat because it don't get better than this.
17: The home and away season wraps up in the West. It's the Eagles and the Hawks, and certainly Hawthorn still have something to play for. They begin this game sitting in sixth. They've got two things to play for today. Win, and they'll score a double chance in the finals. They will move up into fourth position. Win by approximately 100 points or more, and they will move past Brisbane, currently sitting in third, which means in the qualifying finals, they would face Sydney at the SCG. If they win and just move to fourth, it will be Fremantle here in Perth in a qualifying final, which would mean a second trip west for the Hawks in 3 weeks. At the moment, they sit in sixth, which means there would be no double chance. If the most remarkable of things would happen, could the West Coast Eagles stun everyone and get a victory over the Hawks here today? We'll find out if that can happen in a couple of hours' time. What a turn-up that would be. Clint Wilden alongside Mitch Turner, our experts. You'll hear from them both in just a moment. Sharad Wellingham and Chris Waterman. But let's head straight downstairs to begin with, of course, the other member of our team, Akash Fodadar. Akash.
1: Thanks, Clint. Welcome back to the West. We've got Marco Bello with us, the Eagles forwards coach, with us here on ABC Sport for the game. Marco, last game of the season. What are you hoping to see from the guys today? What do you want to see as a coaching group?
2: Oh, we want to continue to see effort and intent first and foremost. Whether it's round one, round 15 or round 24, we need to bring that. We know if we can bring that, we'll be in games for patches of the game. But all in all is this group having creating a synergy, creating a collective buy-in that can bring us into pre-season to go, this is what we're after, and we've shown it at the end of the year, and that can springboard us into next year.
1: Now, it's only natural with it being the last game that people might have their eye on, Monday and holidays and a bit of a break and all that. So as the coaching group, how do you make sure the boys do stay focused on the next 2 hours of football and give something for the fans to go away with as well at the end of the season?
2: Yeah, it hasn't been much of a challenge, to tell you the truth. We've got a group that's proud, show our wares every time we step on the field. So we don't need to do anything differently. So this group's been up and about all week of training, bringing great energy. So we'll see that again for 2 hours today. And then whatever happens after today is what it is. So tomorrow will be what it'll be, and the rest of the year will look after itself. But we can control this 2 hours and make sure that we make the people proud here today.
1: And it has been a long season. So what would it actually mean to go into the pre-season with another 4 points under the belt and cause a massive upset?
2: Oh, it's huge. I mean, this group, needs to learn how to win. So that's going to be really important for us. I mean, again, we talk about how young this group is, and, a lot of them haven't, been a part of a winning side to date. So we need to ensure that we know how to win games of football. In terms of development, you need to be able to win and provide that energy, provide that that know-how of what it looks like. We're chasing that. And the little carrot at the end of it, as you said, is to maybe upset the Hawks and see what we can do from their part as well.
1: Now, at halftime today, there'll be a bit of a celebration of Jamie Cripps and his remarkable career at the Eagles. I know he hasn't played much this season due to injury, but when you lose a player like Jamie from your squad, what does the group lose?
2: Yeah, I've admired Jamie from afar for a long period of time, and I was lucky enough, obviously, to work with him for this last year and a bit. And he brings on-field leadership. He's not a very outspoken person or one that likes to, put himself out there too often. But when he says something, it holds great gravitas for this group, and we've missed that. We've missed a general out on the field who can set up, our young guys, who can challenge them out on the field, who can show them how to train as well and how to work really hard. So that's probably what we've missed most. And he can be grumpy at times, but we've also missed his laid-back nature. He's always brings a smile to his face when he's in at the club, and he's happy to, as I said, challenge people, but he's also happy to be their first bloke who, gives them a hug and, brings a smile to the group.
1: I know the team upstairs have got some questions, so let's head up to the box with Clint Wilden, Mitch Turner and our experts Sharad Wellingham and Chris Waterman.
3: Marco, Sharad here. Good luck for today's game, mates. You spoke about the 120 minutes and making sure that you're consistent throughout that. I'm sure after the great start you guys had last week, the fade-out was looked at. What can you kind of attest that to?
2: Yeah, it's a good one, Sharad, because at the start of the year we probably started slowly and really worked our way into the game and finished the games off, well. And probably this back half of the year it's been the opposite. So really it's about, the start again, making sure that we're able to, put the score on the board early and really make hay while the sun shines. But also at the same time, we need to be able to control the game when it's not going our way. So last week, as the Giants started to get on top, we're unable to curtail their influence going inside 50 and them hitting the scoreboard. So, it's more about understanding the game, where it's at, how we can control it a little bit better, and then go back at them when we can.
3: Sorry, I flicked my mic off then. we see the game style that the Hawks like to. It's pretty free-flowing, fast ball movement. it can really make it hard to defend because you're using a lot of energy to defend the fast ball movement. What have you tried to make sure that you can get your forward line to do to stop it coming out when you do get it in there?
2: Yeah, it's probably not too dissimilar to last week with the, obviously, you know, Ash and Whitfield and Iden and the likes who like to springboard from the back half. So we need to control it a little bit better going inside 50. Perhaps those deeper entries will assist in that. And then from a forwards perspective, we've just got to, you know, make sure that ball stays in there for longer periods of time. This is a group of players that the Hawks like to, you know, change angles, like to get on that open side of the ground. So we have to limit that as much as possible. And any turnovers, we need to make them pay. So then I think they start to not go in their shells, but maybe take a little bit of a backseat at trying to really take the game on if we're able to turn them over.
4: Marco, Chris Waterman, Jake's just needs a lazy 18 to win the Coleman medal. Have you had a chat with the boys today?
5: See, they're Fred Fanning sort of areas, buddy. What are you talking about?
2: I haven't, but Jake has. He certainly put that number up there. But no, it'll be nice. Obviously, he's done a power of work, and you know probably better than most, Chris, that he you know, he takes a lot of pride in his craft. And unfortunately, it hasn't gone his way just yet. But geez, if we were to finish off with the 18, I'd be buying him a few drinks at the end of the day.
4: Just on the forward line note, you haven't had much luck with small forwards. They've all been injured most of the year. It's good to see Noah sticking around next year. How have you seen the development of little Buddha, Milan Murdoch, throughout the year?
2: Yeah, it's a great story. I mean, this is a guy who obviously came in early in the piece, probably did most of his work through the midfield. So for him to learn the forward craft, to understand the roles, there are nuances that come with playing a forward and a small forward and the roles that comes with that. So he's done a power of work in education, understanding and watching vision. So for him to come in and make an impact has been great. And I think we've gone through 32 players in the forward line this year, so it's the synergy isn't quite there, but if we can get a pre-season where we get these guys understanding each other and working together, I think this will hold us in good stead.
5: Marco, before we let you go, I just open up the history book. Round 19, 1947 versus St Kilda. Fred Fanning for Melbourne kicked 18-1. So it'd be good to be here today if something similar happens. Best of luck.
2: Appreciate it. Thank you very much.
5: Good on you. Downstairs for us, Marco. Like, really good of him to join us here on AFL Sunday's build-up towards the West Coast Eagles and Hawthorn. Both teams are out on the ground. It is a little bit overcast. There is a chance of rain. Expecting maybe one or two mils, but it might be okay for this game. What are you laughing about, Mitch Turner?
6: No, I was keeping an eye on Jake Waterman in the warm-up, and he was slotting him through the middle, and then Liam Baker, for about 25 out, has kicked it out on the full, almost missed his boot. So I thought, oh, gee, Jake Waterman slotting him, that's a good sign for the Eagles. And then Liam Baker, 4 seconds after, missed everything. So
5: it is such a
6: story of the Eagles.
5: It is such a problem. And we will be talking about one of the great goal kickers very shortly when we head down into the Hawthorn rooms. Cade Simpson will join us in just a few moments. I speak, of course, of Jack Gunston, game 300 for him today. But before we touch on that base, it's been such an issue for West Coast and was again against the Giants after quarter time, 2 goals, 14. When you get a run like that in front of goal, does it just infect the entire team where no one can seem to actually hit the opening between the big sticks? Because it seems that way watching.
3: It does, and it becomes like the elephant in the room type thing where you know that the pressure's mounting. Whoever gets the opportunity to have a shot or put one through in general play, like, you almost don't want to have it as a set shot, do you? You want it to be a stoppage goal or a turnover, you know, a scenario where it's a fast turnover and you're just playing on instinct. But when the pressure mounts and you have to go back and try and put all of that outside of where your head's at, Matty, it's a beast that you can't really avoid, but you need to be able to, don't you?
4: You want the quick shot at goal, don't you?
3: Yeah.
4: You don't have to think about it. It becomes that ingrained in you. I was just watching a bit of Essendon. They kicked 1-5, I think, before they got going. They've had the same problem. A lot of clubs have had the same problem. So it's just, pardon me, it's something that it grows on you as the season unfolds, but you know, you've got to take care of it. But it's one part of the game that if they can take care of it over the summer, which I think is one of the easier parts of the game, geez, you put it all back together with the results issue, it changes the table pretty considerably.
3: It just speaks to how important, like, visualisation and don't want to say like manifesting it, but you have to believe that you're going to be able to kick it through. And often that's what disappears, you know, when you're lining up for a goal and three or four of your teammates have all missed one, and you kind of just start thinking, oh, I'm probably going to miss this.
4: Yeah, you like, you get the ball and you go, oh, is it my turn to miss now? And yeah, you start, you've almost
3: creeps in.
4: You've missed it before you've even dropped it in your foot just about. So it all is between the ears. I mean, they're all skillful enough. We know that.
3: Exactly. they can do it.
4: They can do it. We know that. So, and it's the same with Jake. He's just got, you know, I've said to him a couple of times, and he said, I hit the ball a few times really well. Just thought it was going through and it's just drifted. And so they're not that far off.
3: That's why we see him still, you know, even when he is struggling with the set shots, his ability to kick goals on the run and, you know, the instances where it's just general play goals, he's still able to be really effective and skillful.
4: Well, and I also said to him, you've got to sort your kicking out. I mean, you are a good kick in general, but don't ever let it stop you from getting the footy. Mm. I mean, get up the ground and get hold of the footy. And that's one thing he's been doing, because he's good. Played a lot of midfield as a kid before he shot up. He's actually good with ball in hand around the midfield. He'll set play up and find targets.
6: Many forwards have bad runs with kicking at some point in their career. Jake Waterman's had a struggle this year. Even the man I know we'll talk about soon, a milestone man playing game 300.
3: After he couldn't miss last year.
6: Well, he's one of the few players, if you said, have a set shot for your life. He'd be probably in your top 3 to 5 in the competition, Jack Gunston.
3: Oh,
6: he kicked 2-4 last week. So everyone has a bad day here and there. And normally 2-4 doesn't always hurt the Hawks. But last week, yeah, at least one of those behinds hurt the Hawks to the tune of 2 points.
5: Exactly. And I couldn't believe it. Once again,
6: you were there.
5: The ball ended up in the hands of Dylan Moore. Spoke about it at the very start of the broadcast between the Hawks and Collingwood about Dylan Moore kicking the goal that gave them the draw the last time out. And then there he was again with an opportunity from around about 50 out and a couple of metres in from the boundary to try to win it. Unfortunately, with it falling short, Sam Swadling been able to punch it back across into play from standing on the behind line. I do wonder, we'll find out shortly from Cade Simpson, about how you deal with the emotion of a game like that coming off the draw. Not just being able to deal with a loss, but how do you feel and how do you then reset, come across, make your way to the West. A couple of scores I just want to recap with you today. In the two games played earlier, Port Adelaide by 10 points over Essendon, 16-9, 105 to the Bombers, 14-11, 95. And Sydney, you would have just heard a short time ago, big winners over North Melbourne, 17-21, 123 to 10-10, 70. It wasn't a blowout in the Essendon-Port game, I admit, but plenty of other games we've seen throughout this week, the last round of the season. With clubs that have nothing on the line, you do often see, when the game has gone beyond doubt, just the work rate, the level really drop away, which is why I don't think it's beyond the realms of possibility that Hawthorn, if they find themselves at halftime up by 3 to 4 goals, may very well have a genuine push for that 100-point win, which they would need to move into third on the ladder.
4: Yeah,
5: how do West Coast guard against that?
4: I said this before we come on air. If the young blokes turn up and just go, oh, let's just go hell for leather and it goes all right, because Will Dersmer hasn't had a real good go of it lately, and he looked cooked last week. You know, and Harley just goes, well, we got nothing to lose. We're not going up or down on the ladder, and so we got everything to play for just as individuals. So they could just go hell for leather, these blokes, or they just continue to be cooked and give us 10 or 15 minutes, which they were good for last week against CWS.
6: What are you looking at, Sherrod? I was going to say, on that front, so Sydney against North, Sydney end up kicking 123 points as their total score. Adelaide against the Giants, 157. Geelong v Richmond, 133. Even Carlton against Fremantle got out to 119 once that game was done. Brisbane against Collingwood, 159. So we talk about the big margin that Hawthorn need to potentially jump into third. If the Eagles do kick a score, the trend of the round has been that the other team, if there's not too much on the line, they just blow it out anyway, and they just keep, it becomes bruise-free footy. So that might be the avenue for the Hawks.
5: Mm. Yeah, again, I'm not trying to either play it up or go over the top, but we've seen a trend in final rounds of seasons that these things do happen. I'll be curious to see what the Hawks think all about that. Let's head back downstairs. Akash Fotodar's got another special guest with him. Akash.
1: I do indeed. Clint, Kate Simpson is with me, the backs coach at Hawthorn. Kate, you guys sort of know what you need to do. I know it's a big win required to jump up a spot on the ladder, but is it something that's being discussed about and you have a red-hot crack at just trying to really blow this game out and win by as much as you possibly can, see if you can sneak in a third spot?
8: Oh, I think we're trying to win every week, and I think if you said at the start of the year that we had our destiny in our own hands to finish top four, we would have taken that. So, we just need to win and make sure we lock in a top four spot.
1: What are the kind of things that you look at to get out of this game? You're playing an opponent that's, you know, down near the bottom, and with that comes a bit of, I guess, a risk that, you know, they have nothing to play for and can throw caution to the wind. So do you have to look out for anything in particular?
8: Yeah, I think West Coast are a tricky one. They're down the bottom of the ladder, but I think the talent they have on their list and their form would suggest they're a lot higher than that. So I think they've been playing some decent footy in patches, and they've obviously got some dangerous players. For me, definitely ahead of the ball. Waterman's had an outstanding year. And then in the midfield as well, Harley Reid's a superb young player, so we definitely have to be on our toes.
1: Now, it's also a bit of a celebration for Hawthorn today. Jack Gunston, 300 games. Just what does he mean to this football club? He's been such a great player for such a long time.
8: Yeah, it's funny. I think with Jack, almost his last couple of years has probably overshadowed how good of a player he was back in the day when they had their three-peat. So he's been an outstanding player for a long period of time. He's a special player, and he's not only performing on the pitch, but he also helps our young guys develop and learn, and almost is making them better players as well. So he's really special.
1: Now, it is an amazing achievement, 300 games, but not to overshadow, two blokes also playing 100 games today in Lloyd Meek and Mitch Lewis, and they both, I guess, had different challenges to get to that milestone.
8: Yeah, we've definitely celebrated those guys as well. They've both been around AFL for quite a long time now, so injuries and obviously form has probably, they've had to do it their own way, but the last few years, I think both of them have become really important to our side. We obviously want to celebrate those guys as well. It's pretty hard when you've got a 300-game superstar, so Jack's obviously priority, but those two big boys are a well-deserved night.
1: Let's head upstairs to the team. Clint Wilden, Mitch Turner, Chris Waterman and Sharad Wellingham.
4: OK, Chris Waterman, did Tommy get to you early in the week about matching up with Jake? I know he never used to enjoy it much at training.
8: I think they'll cross paths at some stage throughout today, so hopefully... I didn't ask him about on the training track, but hopefully they have a good battle tonight and Tom takes the chocolates.
4: You've got you got to be careful. You've got a couple of up-and-comers that are pretty tall with long arms down there, and young Cooper and Job. So the boys need to be on their toes still.
8: Absolutely. I watched both of them closely, and they've got some really good forward craft for young forwards. So we're going to have to be on our toes. There's a lot of height ahead of the ball for the Eagles. So, one, we need to compete in the air and then try and challenge them at ground level.
3: Okay, Chad here. Good luck for tonight's game and the finals coming up. Blake Hardwick, another young, one of your elder statesmen who just keeps giving and showing up every week. I think he's in a great vein of form at the moment. Talk to us about him.
8: Yeah, he's a pleasure to coach. He's almost a set and forget for me. Give him a role, he gets it done. Don't give him a role, he gets involved in our offense. Really sets us up and doesn't say a lot in meetings and that, but on the field he's a real leader and driver of standards. So he's almost the pillar of our backline that holds everyone together. So really important, and I'm really happy that he's starting to get some sort of recognition outside of the club, because inside the four walls he's obviously really highly regarded.
3: Do you really kind of writhe in your chair when Mitch wants to throw him forward, as he occasionally does?
8: Yeah, it does hurt me in the heart, but whatever's best for the team, as long as he goes forward and kicks goals, because usually, he stops quite a few at the other end, so he needs to impact the scoreboard when he goes forward.
6: Hawthorn assistant coach Kate Simpson joining us here on ABC Sport ahead of West Coast v Hawthorn. Kate, as Akash mentioned to you, you welcome a member of to the 300 Club today in Jack Gunston. You're there yourself. Are you expecting something special from Jack today? We know he loves the limelight, but I thought I'd just shout out, in your 300th, you had 37 touches and 3 Brownlow votes. Do you reckon you can match that?
8: He did ask me if I had any advice for him. I didn't go that far. I just told him to enjoy the week, lean into all the attention that you get, because it can be quite draining if you don't like that sort of thing, which Jack tries to shy away from it a little bit, but he's had an outstanding week. He's lent into all the accolades and the pats on the backs that he's got. I'm expecting him to go out and do what he does every week, which is lead by example and hit the scoreboard for us.
6: How would you go matching up on someone like Nick Watson back in your day?
8: Oh, geez. I would have had a 10-metre cushion goal side and let him get as many touches as he wants up the ground, and try and stop him inside 50, but he's a Yeah, he would have been my worst nightmare, I reckon, especially as you get a bit older, you lose a bit of leg speed.
5: Kader, one question, he's not here today. We know he's out with a back injury. Jack Ginnivan, with the week's rest, if you get that week, are you expecting to be ready to go for the qualifying final?
8: Yeah, absolutely. He's just been playing with a bit of a sore back, so we saw as a chance just to sort of miss one game, but he can get sort of 3 weeks of a freshen up, so he'll be still training hard. Back in Melbourne, expect him to be ready to go for the final.
5: Best of luck today.
8: Cheers. Thanks, guys.
5: Thank you very much. Kate Simpson downstairs. I like how the footy clubs like to play down there. We're not thinking about finishing in third spot. Let me go on with this point before we all leap in, because I'm going to play what Chris Fagan had to say in the press conference after the Lions loss. Remember how grumpy he was when all of a sudden there were six goals piled on by Collingwood midway through that second half? This is what he had to say, Chris Fagan.
9: Yeah, I suppose because we're in this situation where we're playing now and other teams can now work out, you know, Hawthorn can work out how much they need to win by on the weekend to get past us and get into third spot. So I just thought, we gave away a few easy goals there for a patch in the middle, but we recovered and kicked a few at the end. So I was just being a grumpy old coach, to be honest. If you had said to me tonight we'd win by 63 points, I would have taken that.
5: And absolutely you would have taken that, but let's not pretend that you're not exactly aware of what's required for all permutations.
10: Yeah, you are, but it's an after-the-fact thing, isn't it? Like, you have to...
5: Win first.
10: Yeah, stick to the process and worry about the 120 minutes, and before that, you worry about the first quarter and make sure that you tick that off, and it becomes that granular that you kind of... You can't be results-driven and, you know, worry about the outcome, because otherwise you get away from... what you need to do.
5: So again, I ask you, if it's three-quarter time and they're up, if it's half-time and they're up by six goals,
10: yeah.
5: You know how West Coast have been really struggling to hang on to any sort of a competitive performance, really, in the second half. If you're up by six goals at half-time, you start to think about it. If you're up by 12 goals at three-quarter time, you can't tell me they're not saying, this is what we require here, lads. Let's make sure of it.
10: I think the coaches would be doing things to make that maybe occur, but it's not something that I feel maybe at the three-quarter time, you know, huddle, potentially, but it's not something that would really be projected onto the players.
5: Okay.
4: They don't have to mention it because everyone else in the world's mentioning it, so it's going to be a part of their psyche anyway. But they've got 2 weeks before they come back here, if that's where they end up, you know, fourth place first, and they were here. I kind of think I don't want to play Hawthorn in 2 weeks here if I'm Fremantle, because they've actually been here not long ago and they saw the Wharfie time and they're here again and it's just got a bit familiar for them. So, and then you might say, well, what about Brisbane get going? I'm not sure if Brisbane can go all the way now, but good luck to them if they do. That's four grand finals in a row. But, the psyche just kicks in. It's in the paper, it's on the radio, it's on TV. You can't help it but know it. I'm not sure... You know, if they're 60 points up at three-quarter time, does Mitch go, well, we need to get five. We need to win the quarter by five or six and we're staying home or going to Sydney,
5: yeah,
4: whichever it is.
5: Which, again, and as someone who has done both of these flights in the last 5 days, I'd rather sit on a plane for an hour than sit on a plane for four and a bit.
4: But it is 2 weeks away.
5: Mm. Well, just full stop. Doesn't matter whether it's 2 weeks away. Know what I'd prefer to be doing if you're the Hawks.
4: Yeah.
5: My point about this is... We all know it's around about the mark. If it was getting over the line and win, you'd absolutely...

0: be throwing everything you could do to try to somehow find that extra margin to get in front and win the game of football. For this, they have two wins as such. One is actually the game, but the second one is if they're in the mix and you sort of can do the sums and you know you need to win by 92 points, wouldn't you actually, we're chucking everything at winning by 92 points here. We're not just going to settle for an 86-point win because that doesn't do us any better than a four-point win, a one-point win.
1: I don't know. It's kind of like if you're trying to win, you don't ever go, oh, we're only trying to win by 40 points. Like, you're always trying to win by as much as possible.
2: You just want to win.
3: You've got to factor in if you're in that.
2: There's a scenario is.
0: But I would go back to my other point. If there wasn't this at stake and they're up by 60 points, don't tell me that they just don't put everybody on the bench. You'll find out, I know Ginnivan's not here, but you'll find out who the most important four to five players are. Normally, because they would sit them down. Yeah. Whereas today, and this is where I ask you guys the question, do you sit them down?
2: Well, I certainly wouldn't be taken. If they happen to win by just enough to get them into third spot, I wouldn't be going out there saying that's what we aim for. If I was, I don't care what you say, regardless of what's happened up in Sydney in the last week. Wouldn't be fine up there taking them easy.
3: But if you're up by 60,
2: no way in the world.
0: I'm not. Again, I'm not suggesting that. But I would take this point. If you're a Melbourne-based,
2: no, but Sydney will take it that way.
0: Yeah,
2: they certainly will.
4: Well, they torpedoed their own season by their own.
2: And there's a few angry footballers up there at the moment.
0: And there would be. This is just on you as your football club. Would you rather get on a plane, go to the SCG? You spend almost more time getting through Melbourne traffic to get to the airport than you do sitting on that plane, or would you fly back to the second time to take on the minor premiers and have to sit on a plane for 4.5 hours?
2: I'll answer that three-quarter time. Let's bring it up then. See where the game's at and what my thought. I'll put my coach's hat on.
3: But if you're up by 60, right, you're 55, 60 points, the other thing is you've just locked in the week off.
0: Yep.
3: So you've locked in a decent week of qualifying.
2: Absolutely.
3: Final. So you've locked in a really good – you've locked in top four.
0: Mm-hmm.
3: So – the resting thing also comes into account. They're like, well, if you've locked in a qualifying final spot, do you then go, well, we don't have to rest them because we get the week off in the top six now, but you're also playing in that qualifying final. So there's a slightly added factor to it is, well, you can rest them next week anyway. So do we need to pull the five off or do we go for the kill?
2: Let's put the reverse on it. Who's Fremantle barracking for? Who would you want to play for your Freo in 2 weeks' time?
3: Get deducted and play Sydney? I don't know.
4: They'd want to be playing.
3: They've beaten Hawthorn here.
4: They'd want to be playing Hawthorn here.
3: I don't want to play Brisbane.
0: After watching Brisbane the other night live, I'd rather play Hawthorn.
3: So would I. Yeah.
0: We're going away from what this means for this game, but yeah, if I'm Fremantle,
3: Brisbane fear nothing is the feeling we all have in the football community. It's because they've been there so often, they've done it. That if there's one team that would come here and not be overawed, it's probably the Brisbane Lions.
0: We are talking about this for the issue of this game because Hawthorn do know, and this is the sort of margin that you're looking at. So 166 to 70, a 96-point win would see the Hawks get in front of the Lions in third spot on percentage. Of course, these things change depending, because it is for and against, depending on how many points, for example, West Coast kick. For West Coast, if they kick 37 points, a 126 to 37 point win would be enough. That's an 89-point win. So it's not just about how many you score, it's how many you stop your opponent scoring. What we can absolutely say is a 100-point win would be enough for the Hawks to know that they wouldn't have to travel back here in 2 weeks' time. And again, I only say this having done both of these flights in the last 5 days. I'd rather be flying to Sydney from Melbourne than Perth from Melbourne. Still, a lot to talk about, and we'll keep you right across that as well. I do want to mention the AFLW scores before we turn our attention to this game and get the nitty-gritty about who goes to who. These are the AFLW scores throughout today. Record crowd for the Swans against the Bombers at the SCG. 6,672 turned up to see Sydney 9-12-66 beat the Bombers 6-6-42. Fremantle too good for Collingwood at Victoria Park by 20 points, 8-2-50 to 4-6-30. Melbourne beat GWS 9-6-60 to 1-6-12, a 48-point win for the Demons. Carlton by 27 points over Adelaide, 7-8-50 to 3-5-23. There is still a game in progress about 4 minutes into the final term, and the Hawks lead that against Port Adelaide by 20 points as we speak. They're up 8-5-53 to 5-5. 33. The test match, of course, was run and done. The Australians winning by an innings and 51 runs. Bangladesh all out in the second innings for 95. And just repeating the results earlier today, Sydney by 53 points over North Essendon. Pick up their sixth wooden spoon, going down to Port Adelaide by 10 points. This is how the ladder looks right now. Fremantle on top, 76 points. Sydney in second, 72. Brisbane, as we speak, in third with 64 points, 121.7. The Cats have climbed up into fourth, 60 points, 122.3. Adelaide is in fifth, 60 points, 117.3. And Hawthorn right now in sixth, 60 points, 117.3. So a Hawks win will see them jump back ahead of Adelaide and the Cats into fourth, which gives them a double chance in the finals. And then it comes down to percentage if they can jump over the top of the Brisbane Lions. It matters not for West Coast whether they win today. They will not be able to climb any higher than their current position in 16th on the ladder. Umpires making their way out into the middle of the ground. Also worth mentioning, we've had a little chat about Jack Gunston, 300 games to him. Lloyd Meek, 100 games to him. Of course, a former Docker, Lloyd Meek, played 15 games with Fremantle, kicked 3 goals as well. So does have some experience with this on their home ground. How would you have handled the emotion of last week if you were the Hawks? Sharrett, Muddy? The oh so close to locking in back then, what was a double chance in the finals? And then
1: The outcome's still in their own hands. And so I think moving on from it, not enjoying the oddity of it, but like appreciating how strange of a scenario it is that you've drawn with a side for the second time in 1 year. It was a really good game, but you've got to move on pretty quick. They've still got their destiny in their own hands, as we heard Cade Simpson say. And so to be able to go into the last round of the home and away season, Muddy, and still be able to lock in top four, you'd be pretty happy. And not to kind of downplay where West Coast are at the moment, but you go, look, we're probably going to go over there and win if we play to our best. So there's, you know, we're still controlling our own destiny.
2: Yeah, but it takes you a whole year to get to this position. So there's going to be, and they lost the game the week before.
0: They did.
2: 2 weeks before that or whatever. They got a bit of a towel up. So sometimes just they get that little clip right at the right time of the year, and they might have just got one and then followed up with a draw. Might just click them in the gear a bit, and today's the sort of day where we might be talking about 96. We could be triple figures plus if they just get going, you know. And the West Coast boys are super tired.
1: And when you're talking about like the little clip that you get, it's not because you all of a sudden go out there and try harder. It's because during the week you might do some extra recovery, extra touch. You might review the game a little bit closer and look at what's going on. And so all those little things add up, and you just kind of tighten the screws a bit after a loss, Muddy, don't you? And you kind of galvanise a little bit.
2: Yeah, and you I've only ever played in one draw, and it was a final against Collingwood, and you just walk off going, what just happened? So it's an unusual feeling, and you don't want to go through it again. And of course we know the losing feeling, so you just want to win. So that's the clip you need.
0: The Hawks running out through their banner that also pays tribute to the other 100 gamer today for Hawthorn, Mitch Lewis, taken at pick 76 in the 16 draft. The 27-year-old, he also plays his 100th game today alongside Lloyd Meek and, of course, the 300 gamer in Jack Gunston. Twice an All-Australian, twice a Best and Fairest winner and a 3-time premiership player with the Hawks, the 34-year-old. After spending a little bit of time with Adelaide, then, of course, a long stint with the Hawks to Brisbane for a season and then back to Hawthorn again.
3: He also equals Gary Ayres and Jason Dunstall in 11th spot on 269 games for Hawthorn. So he is now just, 14 back from being in the top 10 alongside Jared Ruffhead. So equals a couple of Hawthorn greats in Dunstan and Ayres. So big day for Jack Gunston.
0: It was a big day over here in the West. The WAFLW Grand Final has been run and won, and East Fremantle kicked the last 2 goals of the game to go past Swan Districts 3-5-23 to Swans 2-7-19. So a third WAFLW premiership for East Frio. They won also in 2019 and in 2023. Thoughts with the Black Ducks. Swans have now lost 4 grand finals of late in the WAFLW. If you'd like to get in touch with us, as always, we'd love to hear from you.

0: Your thoughts. Do you think, one, could West Coast cause the shock of all shocks today? Or two, can Hawthorn find a way to win by enough to climb over the lines and jump into third spot on the ladder? Love to get your thoughts on 0437 774 774. Sean in Mount Gambier, always good to hear from you, Sean. 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
1: There we go.
0: Righto, Sean, we'll hold you to that. Wish I had a spare $500.
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0: Not sure they're official charities, but I do like what Sean's putting out there. Andrew from Duncraig, if Brisbane finish third, they will be premiership favourites tonight. That is from Andrew, his thoughts on that issue as well. They were so impressive. They are the reigning champs, the dual reigning premiership champions. So, yes, after the way they've performed in recent times, hard to argue with it. Still tip Freo myself, but lot to play out. 0437 774 774. Love to have your say. The final game of the home and away season about to get underway. The Hawks warming up. They're wearing their white away strip, the white shorts, and the Hawks head on the front. The Eagles in their traditional home jumper, the royal blue with the gold wings. And they're thanking their fans for showing up throughout another frustrating season, season 2026. Four wins for the year. Can they find their way to a fifth? Andrew McWalter, just the five wins from his 45 games in charge. Let's get the thoughts of our experts. Who goes to who, particularly? Who, if you're West Coast and you're Andrew McWalter, do you put on Nick Watson? He might be one of those players who could have an outstanding day in front of goal today. Let's get their opinions. Both of them premiership players. Two with West Coast. I speak of Chris Waterman. One with the Pies. I speak of Sharad Willingham. Gents, the floor's yours.
3: Yep, exciting prospect for Hawthorn, and it's a daunting task for the West Coast Eagles. But like we heard from Marco Bello before the game, if West Coast can get off to a good start, drag the crowd with them, get a little bit of energy in the stadium here, have a nice taste in the mouth to finish off the season, Muddy. It'll be a nice way to, I suppose, frank some of the improvement that they have shown. I think that they did a really good job last week of the ball movement in that first quarter was slick, and Baker being forward again, I thought was probably a tick. I do worry about the Hawks back line and their ability to transition the ball really quickly. As we heard Cade Simpson say, you know, using that open side and making it really big and long, really quite hard to defend, isn't it?
1: Do you expect some changes from West Coast lineup? I mean, if you're a coach, you just throw one or two more in, and Bakes last week forward, would you throw a Yo at half back and a Herbert inside or something like that just to see?
3: Maybe not to start, but maybe at some stage throughout the.
1: Because if you go the same midfield, you're pretty much going to get the same result eventually.
3: Yep.
1: So, I reckon they might do something with Yoey.
3: Mm-hmm.
1: He just looks. Well, he's in the middle taking centre clearances now. So, but he might go to half back. I would like to have seen Herbert in there. Where do you play Dursman now? He just looked like he'd hit the wall last week, didn't he? Well, he has the last couple of weeks.
3: A long season for a young fella, isn't it?
1: Just play him on the wing or?
3: Yep, and just say run your own, you know, you're not really having to, still obviously getting to your wing positions, but just run free, you know. Go and just chase the footy a bit today and feel comfortable about your football prowess and bring what made you be drafted at number one out of everybody in the country. So, in terms of Watson, is that a Herbert job?
1: I was just about to ask you, who do you play on Watson? I've got a funny feeling they'll play Hoff, but I would like to see Herbert get given the job.
3: Yeah.
1: The thing is, he's got more speed.
3: Yeah, the thing is with Watson is he's not really a huge work rate, but his pace that he employs at the right time, he's a burst player, and he'll get right up the ground and he'll follow the ball and he zigs and zags and kind of snakes across the ground, walking,
1: bursting. So does Herbert. He's made for the job, and I still reckon Hoffie, whether he's a lockdown defender or a tagger, still watches the ball.
3: Yeah.
1: And he loses his bloke in traffic.
2: For what it's worth, Willem Dersma's warming up with the backs.
3: Well, there you go. That could be a flip of the magnets and put him behind the ball and say, get your hands in.

0: when you actually hear it. I thought it was on the board. I thought we were ready to go. The Hawks continue to warm up downstairs to the right of our broadcast position. The Eagles to the left. There is one change for both of these clubs. Bo Allen is in for West Coast. Of course, Liam Duggan misses out. Originally was going to be managed, but it turns out also has a calf injury. While on the other side of proceedings, coming into the Hawks side for this game, wearing jumper number 34, Jack Dalton for his fifth game. The 19-year-old taken at pick 34 in the 25 draft. Has 3 goals, 2. So made his debut for Hawthorn, obviously, in this year. Jack Ginnivan, as we mentioned before, goes out with the back problem. So, not a great crowd in, disappointingly for the West Coast fans, but
1: it's an awkward time, though, isn't it?
0: Sunday night. Weird.
2: 5:20 on a Sunday.
1: Weird time. It is weird. It's unusual.
2: Tell you what, it'd be great to be sitting on the couch, you know, having your Sunday dinner and relaxing.
1: That's what I planned on Monday.
0: Yeah.
1: Tuesday night, I'd have to change my mind.
0: A 5:20. Thank you very much for filling in as Jared Schofield was a laid out. Surprise, surprise. 5:20 start in the West is not something that we're used to
2: on
0: a Sunday. No, I don't.
1: No, it's not good for all our great country fans. There's a lot of people come up from Bunbury and down south and on buses and that.
0: I know people who come up from Collie. And again, it's the 3-hour
1: midnight turnaround, isn't it? It's just a hard one. Maybe at 3:30 latest in the afternoon, so you're on the road by 6.
0: Mm.
1: Home by, 9:30, 10 at the latest. It's not a bad hour, but you're sort of midnight or after. Yeah, it's an awkward time.
0: I can only imagine it's a TV broadcast thing, so this would start at 7:20 over in the east. So you have the 6 o'clock news. If you're on Channel 7, we know all the big guns are here from 7 today. So it's after their 6 o'clock news. Then they have like a 45-minute build-up to this game, and then they're into it. So
2: yeah.
0: I guess because knowing that there was a chance that where Hawthorn would finish, this was worth being the game of 7 around the nation today.
2: From a non-attending the ground point of view, Clint, do you think it's a good time slot? Like for the people who are sitting at home, Or sitting somewhere listening to the radio, do you think it's a... I don't mind it.
0: Well, again, this is one that ratings would suggest it's not as well-loved a late game on a Sunday as thought it would be. So this is a 7:20 start, so it's a 10:30 finish or thereabouts.
2: True.
0: They've done 1 or 2 on the East Coast, and the TV figures hadn't been what they'd been hoping for, but... Yeah, like everything, it will come down to who decides to watch on a Sunday night. Is there enough of them to continue on with it? So I understand why they're trying it, but yeah, I don't love it. I think the beautiful one was, Sundays at WA's Fridays. We like the Sunday early game. A big shout out to the kick it forward team. Matthew says, "G'day team, as an Eagles supporter, I'm trying to get excited for this game, but the coverage is simply debating how deep Hawthorn will bury them. West Coast have got nothing to lose. Eagles by 3 points or Hawks by 300. Let's go," says Matthew. Thank you very much. G'day, guys. Phil says, "No mozzing Eagles. Hawthorn can win by 100 points if all the Eagles players suddenly become unwell. Good luck to Jake with the goal kicking." Thank you, Phil. This is an interesting one from Brett. "Hey, Clint, did you know that Clint Eastwood is my favourite actor of all time, especially the spaghetti westerns?" I actually got named after Clint Eastwood.
2: Really?
0: Yep.
1: Actually,
0: 100%. Yep. Dad, huge fan. Hoping the Hawks put the foot down, although I think my daughter as a Freo supporter would prefer to play the Hawks instead of the Lions. Mark's from Sydney. "Thanks for the call tonight. I'm a Swans fan. I'm curing your thoughts on the Swans making the grand final and winning the premiership. Mark, with the greatest respect, I give them a 1% chance from where they are right now. The Hawks won't get near winning by 90-plus points, but they do sometimes beat up on bottom teams." Teddy from Hobart. I like this, Teddy. "More people get around it. If the Hawks get up by 96 or more points, I'll donate $750. Good on you, Teddy. Toss of the coin downstairs, Mitch Turner.
2: Got a telethon happening.
0: We should do, yes.
3: Jack Gunston was out there for the Hawks doing the honours in game 300, but it was Liam Baker for the Eagles, captaining solo today in the absence of Liam Duggan, who won the toss. The Eagles, from memory, they'll kick to the Graham Farmer freeway end. I don't think I've forgotten the way he pointed. Graham Farmer freeway end, the left of our commentary position. The Hawks to the right. So really loss for Jack Gunston, the man they call Unk.
0: Now, we don't have the audio, but apparently Sam Mitchell did have

0: on the screen, process before outcome up on the screen. So worrying about what was going to be done. Hey?
1: Eagles are kicking to the right.
0: Eagles to the right of our broadcast position. Akash Vodadar's downstairs. Akash?
2: Good evening, Clint. Good evening, everyone. Yeah, it's about 17 degrees down here, very overcast. We are just getting the odd sprinkle of rain at the moment, and there are some scattered showers forecast throughout the evening, so it could get a little bit wet and slippery out there. Looking at the benches for West Coast, Josh Lindsay, Jack Graham, Tom Gross, Jack Williams and Marcus Herbert will start on the bench. And for Hawthorn, Blake McDonald, Josh Weddle, Cam McKenzie, Connor McDonald and Max Beattie on the bench.
0: Which way are we tipping, gents? And I want a margin. I think we're all tipping Hawthorn.
3: Hawthorn by 50.
0: Buddy?
4: I'll go Hawthorn by 36.
0: Mitch?
1: Hawthorn by 45.
0: Hawthorn by 60 for me. Final game of the home and away season here on ABC Sport. It's the Eagles and the Hawks, and the Hawks have got everything to play for. The Eagles just for pride. Here's Mitch Turner.
1: It's Meek v. Williams in the ruck. Williams won it down for the Eagles. Comes though into the way of the Hawks' hands. Day, got a handball out to Meek, taken high. No call from the umpire. Handles it across to Newcomb. Spearing ball inside 50. Brilliant trap by Watson. Picks it up one-handed on the fly. Got a handball away to a teammate. Comes to Dalton. Back outside 50 to Meek. Over to D'Ambrosio, who finds, guess who? Jack Gunston in game 300 will have the chance to kick the first goal in the opening minute. He'll kick from about 45 metres out, tight angle to the left.
5: And more needs to be just thrown on that pick up by the Wizard. It was absolutely incredible, running at full pace, a daisy cutter from Newcomb out of the middle. And, yeah, not many players in the league could pick that ball up.
4: Well, we were both wrong because Stasevich is going to Watson.
1: We couldn't have a better view of the kick. Jack Gunston to get the perfect start in game 300. One finger in the air to celebrate, and here come the Hawks. Every player on the ground gets to Jack Gunston, his 300th game. Not just a fan favourite at Hawthorn, but respected across the league. He gets the Hawks the perfect start in his milestone match. One straight six. They lead the Eagles yet to score. 1 minute played in this opening term at Perth Stadium. What a fitting way to start the final game of the home and away season.
5: Yeah, beautiful kick, wasn't it, Muddy? But every player got down to that end of the ground. But I tell you what was funny, Tommy Barras ran straight to Watson to congratulate him on that pickup. It was that good.
4: Yeah, that was full speed. That was just tops.
0: There's plenty of Hawks Premiership teammates in the corporate box downstairs. Ruffhead, Isaac Smith. There's an absolute truckload of them that have made the trek across for the 300 games. And they'll win the clearance again. Here's Watson once more. Oh, bumped into Kelly. He goes down. Hawks through more inside forward 50. Lewis is up and marking. Up against Bazo, had front position, dragged it down. He'll go and have a shot, 45-degree angle to the right-hand side from 45 out, and it is on, a couple of metres away from where Lewis has the ball. Fair bit of push and shove continues. Hardwick just wrestles Duff Tytler away from it. Now everything's just calmed down. Lewis, meantime, about to give the Hawks a blistering start. Can he kick truly on his way in from 47 outs? It's through for a second. 2 and a bit minutes gone. Two goals on the board for the Hawks. Two straight 12. The Eagles, well, forget about the Eagles not being on the scoreboard. They haven't had a touch. Sunday footy on ABC Sport. Our experts, Sharon Wellingham and Chris Waterman.
5: Yet to see a replay, but it was Kelly.
4: I think it was
5: Kelly.
4: A bit of Tim Kelly might have just got
5: checked him as he.
4: Yeah, I don't think it was too much malice in it, but
5: wait and see if we can see a replay. But two inside 50s, two beautiful set of shots resulting in goals. Pretty efficient football from them.
4: Well, it's West Coast Achilles' heel. It's been there all year as the midfield, and that's where they're getting done. And you've got the same four in there. They've been in there for a fair chunk of the second half of the year.
1: Just got him in the right spot, I think, Tim Kelly. It was late. Just kind of in the midriff, the ribs region. Nick Watson, who stayed out there. Wasn't too malicious, as Chris Waterman said, but just got him sweet. He is staying out there, Nick Watson. Ball back in the middle. One down by Williams. Socket in the air, though, by Newcomb. It lands in the arms of Bo Allen for West Coast. Still inside the middle of the ground. He handballs to Tim Kelly. He gives it off to McCarthy. His kick inside 50. A little low for Waterman. Couldn't trap it. Yodo coming through the pack. Picks it up. Kicks on goal away to the right. The Eagles get their first score. It is a behind off the boot of Elliot Yeo. That is all they have. The Hawks are two straight 12. 4 minutes played in the first term. Sunday footy on ABC Sport.
0: Sicily with the kicking duties. Takes a couple of steps and then goes up the corridor into the middle of the ground. Punched down here by Dersma. Out after it, Kelly. Couldn't quite gather it. Waterman tackled. Got to ground. Got a hand pass away, though. Came to Kelly. Gave it to Stasic. Did well. Got the arms free, but the kick inside forward 50 was a bit disappointing. Couldn't spot any of his teammates. Marked by the Hawks back there through Battle. And he'll look to head into the left back pocket. Oh, it's gone over the head of Barras. And that's just luckily for the Hawks. Stayed inside their defensive 50. So no lasso rule. It'll be thrown in instead. 50 out from the Eagles attacking goal. Right up against the 50-metre arc. The ball will be put back into play. Left back pocket for the Hawks.
1: Three Brownlow votes in their last meeting. Josh Battle, an early touch. Not his best. Ball tapped down by Meek from the restart. Ward through traffic. Just got a handball away. Day, tackle, taken to ground at half-back by Murdoch. Another stoppage to come. Right on the 50. Right half-forward for West Coast. Williams flies, Meek stayed down, coming through. Day tried to burst through the pack, was tackled by Davis. Another stoppage to come. Just slightly beyond the paint now. Meek works his way to the front, taps it down. Kelly went without it. Meek does the roving in the end. Sockers it forward, but there was a hold. The tackle on Kelly lingered. It'll be a free kick to the West Coast Eagles.
5: This is another one of those ones. The umpire was standing directly in front, but it was the non-officiating umpire who made that call.
1: Tim Kelly's free kick. He goes into the pocket looking for a leading Waterman and dropping in front. Jarman Impey has had a terrific season for the Hawks. Takes the mark in the left back pocket. Hawthorn lead the Eagles early stages by 11 points.
0: So aim on beyond defensive 50. Chol was up. Spilled down to Day. Day's been awarded the mark. Will Day. Such a key part of this Hawthorn side. Goes on a little trundle and kicks towards left half forward. Three-on-three battle through the hands of Lewis at the back. Taken nicely by McCarthy. Broke one tackle, went surging away. Got past Dalton, then Lewis. Gave it to Cole. Good kick out towards Duff tight. Love marks it left half forward. Sends it on in the direction of Waterman. Barras was there. Got enough of the spoil on it to see it across the boundary line. There's a throw-in 25 out from the Eagles' attacking goal. A cash photo. No, it's downstairs. A cash.
6: Yeah, the rain is starting to get heavier now, so it could start to impact the players.
1: Ball spun back in inside the Eagles' attacking 50. It's knocked away from the contest. Kelly out after it, met by Moore. Both dive on top. Kelly ends up with the footy. Players crash in. They'll have a ball up at left half forward. Didn't see the Hawthorn doctor trying to get to one of their defenders a moment ago, so we'll keep an eye on that. So the ball goes up in the sky. Meek taps it towards Morrison for Hawthorn. Handball out in front of Newcomb. Picked it up. Tackled immediately by Bo Allen.
4: Well, the one thing that doesn't require skill in this game is tackling. And West Coast have started well in that department.
1: Ball up attacking side of the wing for the Eagles. It came down to Daylow for the Hawks. Got it off to Ward. Spun in a tackle. Somehow fed the handball to Newcomb. Now off to Day. Chip up the wing down the boundary line to Moore. His kick inside 50 looking for Gunston. Gets rid of Young. Has to trap the ball. No. Umpire said it was illegally done. Maybe a bit stiff there, Jack Gunston.
5: Definitely a bit
1: bump
5: stiff.
1: Bump in the side. I had the binoculars right on it. And from my view, it looked...
5: Fair bump.
1: He bumped him in the side. The ball was right there. Should have been running on to a potential second. Instead, the Eagles have it. Backwards they go to Bazo. Kicks beyond defensive 50. Williams flew, couldn't mark at ground level. Morrison gathers with the Hawks. Backwards handball to Sicily. Off a step, kicks the half forward where McDonald marks. 51 metres out. Umpire comes and pulls Stasevich back. McDonald plays on 60 metres out. Goes towards the goal square. Whistle sounds. Out of area, umpire pays Bazo a hold, and it's going to Bazo against Lewis.
5: For the hold, yeah.
1: Free kick to the Hawks over the Eagles. Deep inside defensive 50. It was the umpire outside the 50 that called it. It's West Coast ball, though.
0: Bazo is going to turn it straight over. Meek marks right half forward. 55 from goal. Congested forward 50 for the Hawks. hands it off and they send it inside forward 50. Young is able to spoil Gunston. Spill down to Cole. Gives it on towards Dersma. Kick towards left half back. Sicily brought it to ground and then it's tumbling across the boundary line for a throw-in. A free kick spotted here. It'll go the way of Waterman for the Eagles. It'll come back inboard and find Harley Reid running by as Herbert receiving the hand pass for West Coast. That's a poor hand pass back, though. Going to pick it up out of all that as Waterman shares it again. Here's Herbert. Did well to step around an opponent. To Stasevic. Back to Herbert. He's been terrific. Stabs the kick forward. Finds Murdoch. He's got runners left and right. Decides to go deep. Inside forward 50. Cole was the target. Went up. Couldn't mark. Harley McDonald happy to shepherd it across the boundary line for a throw-in. About 40 out from the Eagles' attacking goal. It's still the Hawks who lead. Two straight, 12 to the Eagles, one behind. Nine gone opening term.
1: Marcus Herbert showing a glimpse there of why Eagles fans want him signed up for 10 years. Ball brought back into play. Meek to the front, taps it down. Day tackled by Harley Reid. Got a handball out, though, to D'Ambrosio for the Hawks. Great kick onto the outer southern wing where Gunston can receive and mark. No one ahead of him has to wait for the players to get on their bike. Instead, now goes backwards, sideways to Ward. Defensive side on that southern wing has another option. Just further afield in McDonald, run a long way to take that mark. McDonald's kick is towards the boundary line where Moore can receive. Slow build-up play as the rain falls here at Perth Stadium. The lights are on. Moore goes inside attacking 50 for Hawthorn. West Coast have the numbers. Ball comes to ground level. Allen tries to break through a tackle of McDonald. Did well. Got it to Stasevic. Then to Kelly. Graham. Now Cole off to Kelly by hand again. The Eagles go down the southern wing. Looping handball forward to Shanahan. Tries to put it out into the path of Waterman. Has to go back and gather. Tackled. Handball back to Shanahan. It's a slippery ball out there. Players crashing attacking side of the wing for the Eagles. Barris is going to be able to clean up this loose ball. Gets it to Day, now to Impey off half-back.
0: Impey, chain of hand passes across half-back. The Hawks work it through the middle. Beautifully done, and kick finds Lewis. Day was involved in all of that as well. Goes on again to Dalton. Oh, not a great hand pass. Intercepted. He's knocked down here. That was fascinating. Shanahan's kick was smothered. Got it to Duff Tytler. Can't hit Reid with a hand pass. Dalton mops up for the Hawks. That was disappointing from West Coast. Day, Barris in the right back pocket. The Hawks will go again. Out towards Hardwick as the rain continues down. He stabs it short and Morrison marks it right half back.
1: Morrison has a teammate loose on the wing and goes by foot to Connor McDonald, who's racking up a bit of the footy early. There's another short lead. This time it's the Ruckman. One of the 100 gamers out there in Lloyd Meek, who marks up against the boundary line. That southern side. We get down to a cash photo now with an update on the boundary shortly. Meek goes inside attacking 50. Going to ground at the front was Lewis. Took a couple of players with him. Crashing through Young, who's got blood streaming from his mouth. He's about to come off of the blood rule. So we have a ball up. A cash photo now downstairs.
6: Yeah, just a minor concern for Hawthorn. Jai Newcombe came off and he's had his right thigh strapped up. Looked like it's corky, but he's sitting on the bench at the moment with that right thigh strapped up.
1: So just a pause in play while Tyler Young, who's got...
4: Put him on ice.
1: Blood streaming down the nose. Down through his mouth, all over his Guernsey. He'll come to the bench for the West Coast Eagles and they will replace him. The ball will be tossed up 45 metres out from Hawthorn's attacking goal. They still lead the West Coast Eagles by 11 points. We played 12 and a half minutes in the first term.
0: Bit of work downstairs on the bench at the moment for both clubs as Meek slaps it forward. Kelly goes up, gets it for the Eagles to Herbert under pressure. Had to hand pass backwards. Bo Allen tries to gather. Ward tackles him, takes him to ground. Still inside the Hawks forward 50. Two straight, 12 to one behind. 13 gone opening term. Meek palmed it down. Dalton was lurking. Meek tried to gather it himself. He couldn't. Herbert went crashing in there. It's been held to him. Ball up again. Dylan Moore came off the ground a moment ago. I thought he had some blood on his right cheekbone as well. Harley Williams went up. Big slap forward. There's a holding decision going the way of the Hawks. And they'll be able to have a shot at goal here, Hawthorn. Looking for their third. It'll come back to Watson. Watson being held by Stasevic and then taken to ground, and he got one high as well.
5: He's absolutely missed that one, the umpire.
1: Watson grabbed Starcevich by the jersey and pulled him to ground, and Starcevich gave the finger wave, the umpire, and said, oh, you got that wrong.
0: In comes Nick Watson, looking for his first of the afternoon. Straight through the middle. The free kick results in another 6 points to the Hawks. They're three straight 18. The Eagles are one behind. 14 gone in the opening term here on what is Sunday Footy on ABC Sport, on ABC Local Radio, Sport Digital, streaming on ABC. Listen before we hear from our experts. Akash Fotodar is downstairs.
2: Yeah, you're right about Dylan Moore, Clint. He's been patched up to some blood from his face. The West Coast Medico is having a little bit more issues stopping the blood flow from Tyler Young's nose.
4: Well, for starters, I don't get the matchup. I don't know why they're not challenging Herbert. And Stas can... And he might have to go and play. Well, he's gone on to Weddle now because Tyler Young's gone off. But I just thought it wasn't the right matchup. You know Stas can play there. Try someone else and find out what they got in their list.
1: If the Eagles score one behind for the game, the Hawks will have to score about 87, 88 points. They've still got a long way to go as we get restarted. Secondary stoppage is taken to ground is Newcomb, still inside the centre square, a couple of metres from the centre circle. Charles in the ruck for Hawthorne. Taps it down to McKenzie. Gets away to Morrison. Bumbling ball inside the centre square. The Eagles knock it away. Graham gathers. Handball across to Murdoch from 45. Kicks on goal and gets it. The Eagles have their first. And it comes their final game of the year from one of their best stories of the year. Milan Murdoch signed in the pre-season. The eve of the season, and he gets their first. 1-1-7 the Eagles. Hawthorne, three straight 18. 17 goals from his 20 games, Milan Murdoch.
4: Yeah, he's a good pressure player for West Coast. He gets in and he tackles, and look, he's always looking to give that off, but he had no one there, so he took the shot, and good on him.
5: Just sweating at the, you know, in the right spots. Ball bobbles out, quick hands from Graham. Yeah, but he is looking for the handball received, but took it upon himself. Didn't get long to look at the goals. Quick glance over the shoulder and straight through.
0: Thrown up again. Both rucks go at it. Bobbles around. Well done by Chol. Just put it down the throat. And Connor McDonald kicks inside forward 50 immediately. Bazo's able to spoil, but Beattie at the drop. Gathered it. Went with the outside of the right boot. Wow, that wasn't far away. Just pushing it across the face of goal through to a minor score on the left. 3-1-19 to 1-1-7. Hawks over the Eagles. 17 gone in the first.
1: Herbert receives the kick in and does a bit of fancy footwork to get around the Hawthorne forward. Kicks out of the southern wing. Could gather on the half volley by Jack Williams, who shares the 1-2. Now handballs over the top to Gross. Attacking side of the wing. Kicks towards half court on the lead. Shanahan got separation from Sicily and dropped the chest mark. Bounces off his hands out of bounds. It'll be a boundary throw-in just outside attacking 50, left half forward for West Coast. Slippery ball indeed. We started with perfect conditions. We've had the rain since. Weddle into the ruck for the Hawks. Up against Cooper Duff Tytler. Tapped away of Lindsay. Feeds a little handball to Dersma. He's dispossessed. Goes back in for a second time, but Newcomb has him. Another ball up to come in between wing and half forward for West Coast. Weddle v Duff Tyler. Duff Tyler taps it down to Kelly, who stands up in a tackle, gets a handball across to Graham. Set Yoatask, who lost it. The Eagles have it now, or the Hawks do. Well, now the Eagles have it back. Dalton turned it over. Dersma grabbed it. Off to Duff Tyler, to Lindsay. Under pressure, snaps the ball towards half forward. Yo can't gather. Newcomb able to beat him to it, who's then tackled by Yo over the boundary line, and a ball in to come just beyond left half forward for West Coast. Bit of a slippery, sloppy game at the moment. It's the Hawks 3-1-19, Eagles 1-1-7.
4: Just have a look at that forward setup, Shaz. There's just no space for anyone there, is there?
5: Well, that's what I've got here. It's the ability for West Coast to get a mark inside forward 50 is not there.
0: Weddle, won it down. A kick from Morrison, but intercepted here by Herbert. Tried to spin away, but went straight into Chol, who tackled him. He won the, well, you could take your pick here. He was one of two along with Connor McDonald, who won the free kick. They decided to give it to McDonald. Short pass to the outer side. McDonald finds Morrison. pauses for a moment. Eventually will kick up into the air towards right half forward. He wants Lewis. Couldn't mark it. Here's Connor McDonald again. Hand pass to Chole. Clever hand pass. Bounce it into the ground for Weddle to gather. Hard up against

0: The boundary, 50 out from goal. Centres the kick, backing back. Gunston had it, dropped it last minute. Knocked away from him by Bo Allen. Baker moves it beyond defensive 50. Here's Jack Williams, kicks down the line. Shanahan got a little nudge under it. Sicily then will come over the top of the football for the Hawks. Looks to slap it out the back. They've got the numbers here, Hawthorne. Well, Amon had it and got bumped off. It's strong, aggressive play from the Eagles. Seen out of the way then was Gross. Kick back towards left half forward for Hawthorne, though. Herbert, oh, wasteful hand pass across half forward. Stolen here by Connor McDonald. Gave it on to Beattie, and he finds Gunston coming out to mark. 35 from goal. 45-degree angle to the right.
1: A couple of moments that young Herbert liked back.
2: Yeah, it's just giving him back the ball, isn't it?
1: Yeah. And with the pressure that they're bringing, they're sweating on those turnovers.
2: It's what good teams don't do is panic, mm-hmm. and also toss the ball up when you're panicking. Well, good teams there just would have belted it on foot. Turn it over at the half-back line.
0: Jack Gunston looks a goal, 610. He gets it in game 300. Never looked like missing. The moment it left the boot, as the rain continues to tumble down at Perth Stadium, the Hawks have got their fourth. 4-1-25. The Eagles 1-1-7. We've just hit time on in the opening turn. The Hawks lead 18 points.
1: And you pair that with an open forward 50 for the Hawks. All of their high half forwards are getting way up. It's a really condensed midfield, and the forward line is very open. Jack Gunston's got the whole 50 to work with.
2: All our defenders are reactive, so if their man moves up into the contest, they go with him instead of having a little bit of sensibility and someone drop out of there, boys. We need to cover the... Can't leave our defenders one out in the goal square.
3: Missed a few games this season, Jack Gunston, but now 56 for the season. It's actually his best goals per game return of his career. So he is just getting better and better coming off that All-Australian year last year. The Hawks will try and win the clearance again. Ward coughed it up. Harley Reid coming through. Couldn't make them pay. Gross, though, for West Coast, was able to gather. Wheels around. Comes down to the northern wing. Davis can mark. Thought about giving the handball. Instead, straightens up. Goes inside 50 for West Coast. Big fly at the back. Jack Williams couldn't mark. Baker just fumbled the crumb and is set up on by a couple of Hawks. Stoppage to come. Ball up. 15 metres out, directly in front for West Coast. Meek stands in front, taps it down, gets to Ward. He breaks a tackle, handball to Newcomb, whose tumbling kick fails to clear the 50, and it finds the chest of Tom Cole for West Coast. He'll have the set shot from a genuine 45-degree angle, about 40 to 45 metres out to the right.
2: Conversely, that was a poor setup.
1: Yeah.
2: Tom Cole sitting there by himself.
1: That's where the forwards from Hawthorn have got to come up and cover that.
2: Well, the defender got sucked right in.
3: We say it every week, but Tom Cole, the premiership defender, has become a goal kicker this year for the West Coast Eagles. Makes his approach, spins the ball in hand, pulls it away to the left. It'll get the distance. The accuracy was never online. Another minus score for West Coast. 1-2-8, the Eagles. The Hawks are 4-1-25. 22-minute mark of the first term. Sunday footy on ABC Sport. Here's Clint Wilden.
0: Here's Hardwick for the Hawks. Thumps it towards right half back. What a kick. And running with the flight, Impey marks and plays on immediately. Sends it towards right half forward. Ball's allowed to bounce. Herbert tried to gather. Couldn't. McCarthy worked it out to Yeo. Tried to get it onto Davis. Stolen away, though, by Meek. And then he kicks into the left forward pocket. It's marked there by Moore.
2: He's Hamish Davis at what that time again. He just needed to make some physicality in that contest.
0: Kenzie was able to just to work it on to Meek, and then he put the kick in towards Dylan Moore, who wheels around and snaps truly. Playing on after the mark. Dylan Moore, no problems finding the distance that time. Was only from about 25, maybe 30 metres out at most. And the Hawks have got their fifth, 5-1-31. The Eagles are 1-2-8, a 23-point advantage, 23 minutes gone in the first. This is Sunday Footy on ABC Sport, on ABC Local Radio, Sport Digital, streaming on ABC Listen as well. Our experts, Sharad Wellingham and Chris Waterman.
1: Well, how perfect was the kick-in from Hardwick? Breaks out, takes that 10, 15 metres, and Impey on the fly.
3: Set play?
1: Set play, absolutely loaded up the left side of the ground, and Impey's, you know, taken off from a half forward on the opposite side. He didn't have to break stride. Gets it almost on centre wing. Pretty perfect set play.
3: The Hawks, they win. They're in fourth. They

0: win big. They're in third, and right now they're doing everything right. Ball back in the middle. Tap down. Comes to Harley Reid. Handballs to no one. First one there is McDonald for the Hawks. Feeds it backwards. Has a runner. Uses him in McDonald, who has players forward. Good kick. Finds Amon. Can handle forward to Newcomb, who's got forward. He kicks inside 50. Gunston on the lead like we've seen for over a decade. Gets separation. Marks on the chest. The delivery is perfect. And he's going for goal number three already as the rain gets a little heavier once more.
1: What happened to fifth man in, Chaz? when you're half forward and you're coming off the... I mean, Harley's just thrown it up, which is what happens at a centre clearance. Amon is the first one there.
0: Game 300. He's got three goals in the first quarter, Jack Gunston. He just defies father time. The Hawks have six. 6-1-37. 1-2-8, the Eagles. 25-minute mark of the first term. It's early days, but right now, third spot seems well and truly on the cards if they can continue this run. Sharon Wellingham, Chris Waterman.
1: Well, Amon was first to the contest.
2: First to react.
1: First to react in front of Liam Baker. Gave the handball away, then kept running and got it back over the top. And Bakes had to do all the chasing. So he just got
2: his first. What's beautiful, though, is the leading pattern from Gunston, who's let the opposition... Well, sorry, all of his teammates lead out to the flank and he's just cut up the middle. But the kick's got to be elite from Newcomb, which it was. Change lanes going inside forward 50, very hard to defend.
3: A number of elite kicks from the Hawks. Williams went early, Meek stayed down. Meek gathers for the Hawks, kicks inside forward 50. Bazo couldn't mark, but he'll get infringed. Chalt, push front on. Bazo will get the free kick between fullback and centre-half back for the Eagles and gives it to Herbert. The rain has got even heavier. Genuinely pouring down now at Perth Stadium. Kick towards the wing. Bounce off the chest of Bo Allen. Down to Reid. Tackled by Moore. Oh, they let it play on. I thought it might have been holding the ball. Not to be. On the logo. Tapped out the back there by Bailey Williams. Good tackle coming from Bo Allen. He's got a wrap up D'Ambrosio. Shoveled it back towards left half back. The Hawks had numbers again and they can move it forward down the commentary wing. McKenzie just monstered by a couple of Eagles, or Beattie rather, monstered by Bazo alongside him. Lindsay, ball up will be the call, right beneath our broadcast position, northern wing. Meek at the back with a more telling tap down to Day. Got it to D'Ambrosio, and that I think is going to go out of bounds on the full. It is. Free kick to West Coast. They'll have it at right half back. The Hawks lead, 27 minutes gone in the first. 6-1-37 to the Eagles, 1-2-8.
0: Will Day, John Newcomb, Morrison, McDonald, all up to eight touches for the Hawks. The kick goes down the line, falls in the lap of Harley Reid. Only a bunch of Eagles fans down there, but they're hiding from the rain on the fence at the moment. Harley Reid called to move it on. Big kick inside the forward 50. Punch came from Barris. Ball falls to ground level. Meek just flicks it up by foot to Amon. Handball over the top to Impey. Flirting with the boundary line here, the Hawks. Handball goes down to D'Ambrosio. Kick on the ground to Watson. Couldn't gather. Stasevic. He could for West Coast. Kicks towards half forward. No mark taken. Good fist came from behind. Spills down to Moore. Shares it with Barris. Now the Hawks look to work it down the southern side. Short kick into the path of Beattie. Couldn't trap it originally, then tackled by Davis. Coming into lens support is McDonald. He's tackled, somehow got a handball away. The ball is like a bar of soap now on that southern side. The umpire was about to call a stoppage as it's bobbling around in between players. Ball came loose though, eventually. Came out the way of the Eagles. Davis, little handball to Yeo. Spins and kicks towards half forward. Barris can't take it. Runs into trouble. Broke the tackle of Jack Williams. Handball to Impey, back to Barris inside defensive 50. He's got D'Ambrosio, who can go further afield, to McDonald, who takes the mark just beyond left half back. 28 minutes gone in this first term. It's Hawthorne by 29.
3: Connor McDonald will come down the commentary wing. Again, a beautifully weighted kick. Just nice enough to get onto the chest of Amon. He'll move it on to McKenzie. Drops the mark. Did he keep it in play? Umpire says he did. Fends off Harley Reid. Kicks inside attacking 50. Through the hands of Chol under pressure. Young scoops it up for West Coast. Hand pass to Lindsay. Back to Young. Kicks towards the wing. Commentary side of the ground. Lewis able to win it to ground again. Amon comes to lend some support. Murdoch battling with Allen against them. Cole gathered. Hand pass along the ground to Jack Williams. He'll kick the Eagles towards right half forward and then flying, spoiled down here by Hardwick. Bailey McDonald forced to defend. Good tackle came again on Shanahan. Ball out the back of that contest. It's been locked in here. Umpire, I think, is going to call holding the ball. He will. The Eagle underneath all of that. Baker not making enough effort to get rid of it. It'll be Weddle. He has a broad grin on his face after all of that. He's able to take the kick and he moves it back to Amon. He's got a runner going by. It's Bailey McDonald. Kick is beautifully weighted out towards Sicily. Marks and plays on immediately from the southern wing. Goes for Gunston. Young played in front. Spill down to Herbert. Got a hand pass away to Lindsay. Wrapped up immediately. Ball up. Right, let's say, 2 metres in from the boundary in the right forward pocket for the Hawks, who still have a handy lead. 6-1, plays 1-2.
0: Meek wins the tap. Straight to West Coast, though. Allen slides to his knees. Handballs to Kelly. Tumbling kick outside 50. Will go over the boundary line. Last disposal. Free kick to Hawthorn. McDonald to take it. Less than a minute left to go in this quarter. Short kick to Sicily, who fumbled it in the rain. Allows the Eagles to clean up. Jack Williams got to Kelly on the left foot. Goes down the southern side. Waterman the target. Couldn't take the mark, but gets out the back. Clever little soccer forward. Tries to get it to Murdoch. First one there, though, is Impey. Tap to the head to Battle. His short kick off the hands of Weddle, who just sockers it forward. Really slippery footy out there. Harley Reid intercepts for West Coast. Across to Hoff. Time enough for one last chance forward for the Eagles in this quarter. Hoff plays on. Kicks inside 50. Looking for a marking target. Barris there to punch the ball away as the quarter time siren sounds. And Hawthorn off to a good start here at Perth Stadium as they hunt a top four spot, potentially top three. 6-1-37 the Hawks. The Eagles are 1-2-8. Mitch Turner here alongside Clint Wheeldon.
3: Having a look at the goal kickers for the Hawks, Jack Gunston, the 300 gamer, has got three of them. Singles to Lewis, to Watson and to Moore, while just the one goal for the West Coast Eagles off the boot of Milan Murdoch. As Mitch told you, 6-1-37 to the Eagles, 1-2-8. The Hawks looking the goods at the moment. Win, and they get a double chance. They'll finish top four, win by around 100 points, and they'll find themselves jumping over the Lions and into third, which would mean a trip to Sydney and the SCG for the qualifying final. Not back to Perth in a fortnight's time to take on the minor premier in Fremantle. 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
0: Over to D'Ambrosio, who finds, guess who? Jack Gunston in game 300 will have the chance to kick the first goal in the opening minute. We couldn't have a better view of the kick. Jack Gunston to get the perfect start in game 300. One finger in the air to celebrate, and here come the Hawks. Every player on the ground gets to Jack Gunston, his 300th game.
3: There's a holding decision going the way of the Hawks. They'll be able to have a shot at goal here, Hawthorn. Here comes Nick Watson. Looking for his first of the afternoon. Straight through the middle.
0: Graham gathers. Handball across to Murdoch from 45. Kicks on goal and gets it. The Eagles have their first.
3: Stolen here by Connor McDonald. Gave it on to Beattie and he finds Gunston coming out to mark. 35 from goal. Jack Gunston looks at goal, 610. He gets it in game 300. Stolen away, though, by Meek, and then he kicks it to the left forward pocket. It's marked there by Moore. The kick in towards Dylan Moore, who wheels around and snaps truly.
0: Can handle forward to Newcomb, who's gone forward. He kicks inside 50. Gunston on the lead, like we've seen for over a decade. Game 300. He's got three goals in the first quarter, Jack Gunston.
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3: It's a game that means a couple of things for Hawthorn and indeed for the ladder. Right now, the Hawks have moved up into the top four, so they'll get the double chance in the finals. And if they continue on this run, they lead by 29 points and can continue to build on that. They're on target and on track to move over the top of the Brisbane Lions and into third. There's a lot of footy to play out, though. Let's not kid anyone on that front. Let's get the thoughts of our experts here in the West, Jared Wellingham and Chris Waterman.
8: Yeah, it was pretty efficient from Hawthorn to start. They went inside 50 three or four times and had shots nearly every single time they went inside their forward 50. We were able to get marks inside their forward 50. Conversely, looking at West Coast's entries, it just didn't look like they had any pattern or any kind of design on their inside 50s. A lot of kind of contests where, three or four from either side going up and no real leading lanes that have been left open. So I know that Hawthorn like to get everybody up, and Gunston holds a lot of length, or Watson when he's recovering from a hip and shoulder from Kelly, he'd spent a fair bit of time down deep, but it's their ability to transition. And I know you want to touch on the midfield dominance as well.
1: Yeah, well, the scores from centre bounce is three goals difference, 3-1 to 1 point, and stoppages overall, 4-1. So it's been their Achilles heel all year, West Coast, and they just can't get it out of there enough. And it's when the opposition get it, they just tend to score. Mm. There's so many reactive players at West Coast, and now they're going to be even more reactive because they're 5 goals down. They're going into protection mode, looking after themselves.
8: Yep.
1: I mean, little things we just talked about off air about knowing your opposition. You knew Carl Amon's going to go around his left foot. You go and cover it off as a player. You should know that. Guy's played nearly 200 games of footy. You know, even when Tom Brass came across the ground there, there was only one place that ball was going, was to that loose Hawthorn bloke, but his opponent still allowed him to get it. I would have just pushed up, cut it off and forced Tom to go somewhere else and try and create the mistake. They're not that brave with some of the West Coast players. And then on top of that, a bit of wet weather came in. Mm. Hawthorn were just backing themselves and West Coast were slipping, falling over and fumbling. So it made it look worse.
8: 15 first possession, the ruck mid connections working really well. And I mean, Lloyd Meek's doing a great job so far in game 100, getting his midfielder's first use.
3: We're going to call it Hawks Telethon here. We've already had pledges of $1,250 if the Hawks get up by the 100 or so points to force their way into third. So if you want to get involved in that, you're most welcome to do so. Or indeed, just have a laugh with us along the way.
1: We're willing to take plenty more offers too.
3: Absolutely. I'll get a charity for you by three-quarter time. 0437 774 774. And it won't be the Mitch Turner retired Rio fund, I promise. Joe Benalla, by the way, texted earlier in about the AFL been trying to build the Sunday night game since 2014, but the Blues Pies game that day drew the smallest crowd for those teams at that venue. So the WA time zone certainly helps build these Sunday games. Of all things, a dragonfly has just come into the box, probably trying to get out of the rain. Can't blame it for that.
8: And off it goes.
3: It's still bucketing down here. Second term underway. The Hawks will win the clearance. Ball pinballing around in the middle. Socket out of the middle of the ground by McKenzie. Decided, let's just kick on, rush on towards right half forward. Lewis taps it towards the boundary line. Bazo in hot pursuit. It's over for a boundary throw in. Can the Hawks continue to press? That sounds better. There is a little hum around the ground. All spun in again. Meek looked to win it down. Was able to get the fingertip tap. You can win over the top of it. Graham tried to gather. Got it on to Williams. Clever hand pass to Reed. That was elite too. Getting it on to Kelly. Kicks the Eagles immediately in the direction of Waterman left half forward. Ball off hands. Or Baker crashed into his own teammate. Ball came out the back. Hardwick held to it. Three Eagles surrounded him and wrapped it up across centre half forward for West Coast.
1: But that's the go. Just kick it. Get it long. Take territory.
3: Certainly in these conditions. One down by Williams. Reed tried to get it away. The Hawks will just knock it forward. Big collision here. Chol came one way. Allen the other. McCarthy gathered. McCarthy kicks inside forward 50. Punch came from Ward. Spilled to Sicily. Might have been held without it. Umpire says play on. Davis was able to get it away again. Here's Jack Williams. Hand pass into the path of Baker. Impey provided pressure. Ball still there to be won. Reed hard up against the boundary line. Tried to tap it in the direction of Baker. Tap back in by Murdoch. Got it onto Williams. Goalkeeper Sicily was able to tap it over the top. It didn't go over the crossbar. There isn't one, but he did see it through for a rush behind. Sicily standing in exactly the right spot. 6-1, 37 the Hawks. The Eagles move to 1-3-9, two gone second term. Sunday footy on ABC Sport.
0: Long kick in from Battle. That's a contest punched out of bounds by Bazo.
1: But that's how to play in the wet weather. Just bang it forward, chaos ball, keep it alive, and see what comes of it. They looked like a team that was desperate to score then.
0: Ball to be tossed in below our commentary position. Attacking side of the wing for West Coast. Meek and Williams go at it. Both rucks get a hand. It tumbles back out towards the boundary. Hawks gain about 5 metres. Rain really coming down here at Perth Stadium.
3: Remember when I said maybe 2 mils expected? I think we've got that in the last quarter.
0: Yeah. A lot of it sitting out there on top of the surface right now. Ball comes the way of McDonald for the Hawks from the throw-in. Nice kick up the wing. Finds Lewis. Good contested grab in front of Bazo. Trying to kick the ball inside 50. Looking for Jack Gunston, who flies. Couldn't get a hand on it. Ball tumbles over the back. Goes across the goal face. Stasevich and Watson wrestling as the ball goes out of bounds. They were wrestling off the ball at the top of the square.
8: Well, Watson's literally just grabbed him.
0: He's just grabbing Stasevich, take him to ground. And he got one free kick for it. He's trying to get another, but his mischievous behaviour from the Wizard. Ball spun back in. Bailey Williams to the front. Taps it down. Only as far as McKenzie. He's tackled by Kelly. Lost possession of the footy. Should have been holding the ball. Stayed in. No. Went out of bounds. It felt like Kelly had the tackle there as McKenzie just dropped the footy. Did the tackle slip a little bit? No. That should have been holding the ball. Ball will be spun back into play again. This time left forward pocket for the Hawks. Watson and Stasevich going at it at the front of this contest. Ball goes over the top of both rucks. At the back, Harley Reid tackled by a couple of Hawks. Watson got him. The other one, Ward. Ball's now about 45 metres out from the Hawks' goal. Meek, once again, palms it down, coming through Ward. Somehow got a handball away. Ball's just bobbling around in congestion. Bazo, the next player to try and clear it. He couldn't. Tackled by McDonald. More stoppages. The rain falls. Williams for the Eagles. Tapped it outside. Defensive 50. Baker managed to get the ball out by hand to Kelly. Off a step. High kick down the southern wing. Duff tightly flew and a big punch came from Weddle. Just whacked it over the boundary. It's Josh Weddle with two T's and not two D's today. The ball will be spun back in on the southern wing. The Hawks lead by 28.
3: It's wet out there, all right. He would be Josh Weddle. Well, hurled back in by the boundary umpire on the southern wing. Meek slaps it down for the Hawks. Oh, that was ambitious. Trying to hack it out of there. McCarthy missed it. Picked it up by Kelly. Couldn't do much with it. Eventually, able to get a hand pass away out to Graham. The Eagles have it just shy of the southern wing. The kick is towards right half forward. Waterman flew. Strong fly out the back. Duff Tytler kicked inside forward 50. Well done, Williams. Had two bites at it. Was able to bring it down and then caress it into his chest. He takes the mark, 45 out from goal. It's a tight angle, only a few metres in from the boundary, right forward pocket.
8: Nothing pretty about the last couple of disposals. It was
1: long
8: just
1: kicks.
8: Long kick from Kelly, get to a stoppage, reset again, and then Graham getting
1: it. And the big forwards have got to wrestle, because if it falls to the ground, you've got to be smart as a small forward, but you might get a holding kick.
3: On his way in, Jack Williams, 8-8 for the season. The kick is across the face. Make that 8-9. One goal, four now for West Coast. 1-4-10, plays 6-1, 37. Five and a bit gone in the second term. This rain is pouring down in Perth.
0: Hardwick plays on, goes out to the southern side. Sicily got rid of Davis. Couldn't take the mark, though. Managed to gather. Handball to McKenzie. Breaks the tackle of Graham. The Hawks go forward. Kick right to the 50. Underneath it, unable to mark, was Dalton. Watson overran it. Young picks it up for West Coast. He was dispossessed. Yo comes into length support. Off to Stasevich. And now to Herbert. Bravely bounces the footy a couple of times on that southern side. Takes two. Now handballs over the top to Murdoch, who lowers the eyes. Chips towards half forward. Jack Williams marks. 55 metres out from goal. Fans screaming at him to go quickly. He eventually kicks it into the path of Gross, and the ball never favoured him. Allowed Battle to come across, and as it was bouncing across the turf, he just saw it over the line in that right forward pocket. Said plenty of those Hawks premiership teammates of Jack Gunston watching on in one of the boxes. Luke Bruce played many games alongside him. Liam Shields enjoying a cold, wet day here in Perth. Ball spun back in. Sock it away. Murdoch trying to kick the goal. Missed everything in the end. It's out of bounds for a boundary throw in deep in the right forward pocket for the Eagles.
3: I mentioned before, there's a big contingent of Hawks here. Premiership players alongside Jack Gunston enjoying being in the corporate box. John Gunston having three goals already in game 300. Meek won it down. Williams reacted well, though. Put it out to Murdoch. Hand pass to Graham. Tackled by Ward. Got a hand pass back to Murdoch again. Umpire's going to call it back. It's a throw against Graham. Hawks within the left back pocket as we welcome our listeners joining us around Canberra, Sydney and Brisbane from the NRLW on Sport Digital. Perth Stadium, 6-1-37 the Hawks, 1-4-10 the Eagles. And the Hawks try to take the ball forward and wrapped up and holding the ball, Dalton. The Eagles have taken the advantage. It's messy, but they work it inside forward 50. Williams slapped it into the path of Graham, got it to Shanahan, worked it out to Baker. Hand pass over the top. Murdoch's got two. From the goal square, could not miss.
1: Classic wet weather footy.
3: Dalton got pinged in the middle. And the Eagles are 2-4-16 to the Hawks, who move or stay to be 6-1-37. Aiton a bit gone in the second term.
1: Yeah, no, just classic footy. Just
8: knock on.
1: Don't even think that this bloke's going to get the ball because he could slip. So you've got to stay in the game the whole time and they just move it forward. That's how they've scored their goal, or should have scored two goals this quarter. And if they just take the handball out of the game.
8: And a bounce. Harley Reid nearly losing possession through. But yeah, like you said, just bludgeoning it forward, keeping the ball alive, isn't it? Took a poor error from the Hawks, isn't it?
1: Well, they're going to make him.
8: Terrible drop from Dalton, though.
1: In these conditions, you're just going to make him.
8: Overhead mark in these conditions is very hard.
1: Yeah, it is.
0: Ball in the middle. Williams, the Eagles, taps it forward. Watson, though, playing in the middle of the ground. Sharks it for the Hawks. Runs away from Yeo. Tumbles the ball inside 50. Hoff can't trap it. Ball's tapped out to the path of Moore. Steadies himself from 45. Kicks towards Gunston. Great punch by Tyler Young. And the Eagles teammates recognise it. Gunston, in these conditions, as he often does, tries to take it on the chest. And nice right fist in there from Tyler Young. For the brought back into play, is going to ground at the front of this pack is Beattie. He gets to his feet. Williams gets to the front of the stoppage, takes it out of the ruck. Handballs to Hoff. The Eagles, for the time being, clear defensive 50. Weddle couldn't mark. Impey at the back was tackled by Gross. Lost it. Now drags it in. Gross on top of him. Somehow got it out to Moore. Day taps it forward. Intercepted by West Coast and Allen. Snap around the body is up the northern side. And Tom Barris to the booze, the premiership player and best and fairest winner marks it for Hawks, and they can move the ball to Amon across the defensive side of the centre square.
3: Oh, and the ball's been spilled here by Dalton. That was a chest mark. He's able to hurry a kick forward. Umpire said play on. Oh, I thought it was play on. The nearest umpire said play on here. Now, Hoff has tackled his opponent in D'Ambrosio, and then the umpire has said that's a holding decision. I reckon that's a bit tough. Meantime, D'Ambrosio will take the free kick. Sends it inside forward 50. Lewis crashed into McCarthy. Ball spins away and over the boundary line for a throw-in. I like this from the Traralgon Tiger. Are you sure it was a dragonfly grasshopper? Yeah, it was definitely a dragonfly. We've got the video too. We could go and check that. 100%. Anyway, I digress. Throw him back in again. Williams won it down for the Eagles. Trying to knock it forward was Graham. Instead, it came to Lewis. Back to Ward for the Hawks. He back towards full forward. Oh, Allen dropped the mark. Guess who was behind him? Gunston, who snaps for his fourth. Celebrations are plenty in game 300. Jack Gunston, he's everywhere. And the Hawks put their lead back to 27 points. 7-1-43. West Coast to 2-4-16. 11 and a half gone in the second term.
1: Yeah, that's poor. Just need
8: last
1: to see
8: line of defence, just these conditions, just punch it through.

0: I think the decision to go and get the mark wasn't.
1: You need to see a replay. I think he had the sit. But Tyler Young, your job's just Gunston. Just got moved
0: pushed
1: out.
0: Pushed him under the contest. Smart football from Gunston, though, and that's what 300 games of AFL football will teach you.
2: So he's just too smart, isn't he, Jack Gunston? It's incredible to think he's getting better every year, and he's 34 years of age. Four goals already in game 300. Ball back in the middle. Day tackled by Graham. Lost possession. Harley Reid just stood up strong. Broke the tackle of Ward. Kick was a low one inside 50. Barris got there first. Couldn't take it. Waterman tackled. Graham comes in. Gets a handball. That's a Cole. His handball forward finds Jack Williams. Tackled by McDonald. Ball tumbling around inside the Eagles 50. Jack Williams gathers again. Handballs to Reid. Immediately tackled by Day. Now Cole's dispossessed. It's a hot footy inside the Eagles forward 50. The Hawks just thump it. By Boot outside. It's a bouncing ball inside the centre square. McCarthy gathered it. Broke the tackle of Chol. Got it to Dersma. To Yo. Back to Dersma. Forward handball to Murdoch. Now McCarthy. 55 out. Looking for Jack Williams. Knocked off the ball. Umpire said it's okay. The Hawks try to clean it up. Weddle under pressure. He's tackled by Murdoch. Drops it. The umpire giving him a lot of leeway. It spills to Davis of West Coast. Who snaps across the body. The ball goes through for a minor score. The Eagles are 2-5-17. Now the Hawks are 7-1-43. The umpire giving a fair bit of leeway in the wet weather.
3: Said that he got the hand pass out. The replay was unconvincing. Kicks towards right half backy from the Hawks and then punched over the boundary line. It'll be another throw-in. Rain continues to bucket down here in the west. It's a night game on Sunday as Duff Tytler won it down. Ward bursting through, couldn't control it. Waterman tackled, or rather McCarthy tackled to the ground. It comes out now to Beattie of the Hawks and then to Amon. Run down by Murdoch, just got the ball forward. Onto it, Moore. Gathered, hand pass over the top. Chol, clever, tapped it into the path of Watson. It wouldn't sit for him cleanly, but he worked it out to Gunston. He couldn't, could he? Oh, he's kicked another one from hard up against the boundary at left full forward. How on earth has he steered that through? That is a simply unbelievable goal. And that is his fifth. He's got five in a quarter and a half in his 300th game. That is just ridiculous. Hold fire as I read the score out. 8-1-49 to 2-5-17. The Hawks by 32 points. I don't believe it.
0: That's a remarkable goal if it's gone through. But there are pretty significant calls for touched, which will be a massive dampener after an effort like that.
2: He thought he didn't get it.
3: Has it touched by Davis?
0: Looks like it.
3: I reckon the left hand might have got to it, but even if it hasn't been touched, he's still steered it through from a ridiculous angle.
0: Yeah, that was incredible.
3: I don't think that angle tells us anything now. We're seeing one from behind. It is a behind. Oh,
1: let down.
3: I'm still prepared to say you shouldn't be finding the middle of the big sticks from that sort of an angle.
0: Oh, well, he might not have it deflected off the West Coast.
3: Oh.
2: that's what I was thinking. Yeah. He got the help, the hand of God.
3: He got the help on the way through.
1: I'm guessing he's still going to be five at halftime.
3: Wow.
2: We kicked five in the first half against the Fremantle Dockers here in that famous Wharfie time game.
3: Yep. All right. 7-2-44 to 2-5-17. The Hawks by 27-16 gone. It was still a ridiculous kick.
2: He loves
3: with a little touch.
2: Loves playing here clearly as the ball comes out from the kick in. Day trying to slap it back towards a teammate from ground level. Players over the top. Hoff, handball to Gross for the Eagles. Tackled, lost it. Coming through Beattie. He was tackled. Umpire said he was held without it. One of those calls that the tackle lingered and the Eagles fans say, well, how did he actually lose the footy? Umpire say it was knocked down the tackle. Looks like he dropped it. Kick goes inside 50. Chol in front. Couldn't quite take the mark. At ground level, ball bubbling around. Dersma and Watson both crashing. Goes out of bounds in the right forward pocket.
3: Before today, by the way, 20 goals, 9 at this stadium, Jack Gunston.
2: Yeah, it was 5 or 6 in the first half against Fremantle here on that

Friday night where the Dockers ran over the top of them. He just plays well anywhere, does Jack Gunson. Ball spun back in at the back of the stoppage. Watson couldn't gather. The Eagles can. On McCarthy.

0: Lindsay. His kick towards centre half forward's not a great one, and the boos will tell you that it's Tom Barris, former vice captain of the West Coast Eagles, who takes the mark and just copping the jeers.
1: Barris to the outer side. Travels over Duff Tightler. Picked up here by Lewis. He's able to bounce the ball along the line. Day in hot pursuit. Gathers and then got tackled immediately by Bazo. Ball's ricocheted away. It's going to be a throw-in. Left half forward, about 60 from the Hawks' attacking goal. 7-2-44 plays 2-5-17. Still the rain continues here in the West. The final game of the home and away season. With you on ABC Sport. Throwing in again. Duff Tightler got it down. McKenzie couldn't gather. Newcomb tried to tap it to his own advantage. Umpire spotted a free kick. It's going Newcomb's way. It was taken high. He'll have it for the Hawks at left half forward.
0: Newcomb wheels onto that right boot. Sends it long inside forward. 50 looking for a marking target. Unable to take it. The Hawks coming to ground level. Schultz out it towards Gunston. He couldn't gather. Joel went again. Sold the candy. Ran away. Kicks towards the top of the goal square. Lewis can't mark. Tries to handball to Gunston. Fresh area off the deck. Almost socketed it through for his fifth. Instead, the Eagles can escape. Dersma tackled. Handballs away towards Lindsay, who's happy to see it out of bounds. He tried to arch the back. Willem Dersma and run away and just got caught by the jumper. Oh, Jack Gunston was perhaps centimetres away from soccering through that fifth goal that he had officially for about 30 seconds. Weddle up against Duff Tyler. Both rucks got a hand to it. Newcomb tried to slap it forward. Day gathers it for the Hawks. Kicks it forward. Watson roving on hands and knees. Handballs it. Only as far as the Eagles. They cop it straight back up. D'Ambrosio snaps. He's got a deadly left boot. And he makes them pay. It's a painful night for the Eagles. And with every goal they kick, Hawthorn, there is a bit of a fist pump. Like, they know the equation. You can see it. 8-2-50, Hawthorn. West Coast at 2-5-17. It's a 33-point margin. 20-minute mark approaching us at the second term. Sunday footy on ABC Sport. Just look at their reactions. They are pumped with every goal they kick.
2: Well, the live ladder has them sitting at 118.9% at the moment.
0: They're climbing.
2: Need to reach that 121.7.
0: So who's not that pumped up? The Eagles fans. They're wet. They're covered in ponchos. They've kicked two goals and the Hawks are running riot.
1: Well, showing up again. I mean, we talk about it. It looks a disappointing crowd, but that's by the standards that you expect at West Coast. There would still be 36, 37,000 people plus in.
2: Mm-hmm. Yeah. They've continued to show up, haven't they?
1: It's remarkable the loyalty that the Eagles fans have shown for this footy club, considering what they've been offered up in the last four seasons or so.
0: It looks like we might have another score review here because they're taking a long time to toss the ball up in the air. It would have to be a call whether a player touched it, potentially off the boots. The umpire is standing with the ball under his arm. It's Brady Hoff who jumps. It has been touched. So the second goal in a row that's been overturned. So another behind for the Hawks, and we get the wide out going. And we cross it out. Massimo D'Ambrosio has not kicked a goal. 7-2. It should be 7-3-45. The Hawks, yep. 2-5-17 West Coast.
2: Now you could always put it in the book after the ball goes up.
0: Well, I waited until they got back to the middle.
1: It's too hard to write down after that's happened, Chase. You've got that 30-second period. Book's a complete mess now after that's happened twice. Kick beyond defensive 50 for the Eagles. Here's Moore. Puts the Hawks back inside forward 50. Gunston was out after it. Then punched down by Young. It spilled to Beattie. He snaps around the body. He's put it through. Anyone touched this one? Anyone?
3: Surely
1: no! It's a goal! They've got another one, the Hawks. Eventually. Fingers crossed. 8-3-51 to 2-5-17. The Hawks lead is 34 points. 22 gone in this the second term.
0: I notice you haven't touched your pen yet, Clint.
1: I'm just going to wait.
0: Or have I?
2: Beautiful crumb by Beattie, wasn't it?
1: Wasn't it? Lovely snap as well.
3: Where's he gone?

0: Mentioning too, by the way, just his second goal.
1: Is that all clear?
2: I just can't. What I see every week is the same players making the same mistakes. There's Beattie right there, just sitting out in front, no one on him.
1: Yeah. This is a goal, right?
3: Yes.
1: Okay.
2: And Bunker's become one of our most important players.
1: Well, this is why I have trust issues, Muddy. Ball back in the middle. Hawthorne, first hands on it. Handball came from Ward across to Meek. Off a step, snaps one inside 50. Chol the target. Gets it eventually out the back. Handball's to Beattie. Oh, could have had a second. Lost the ball. Coming through. Tackled. Handballing forward was Moore. Bazo there for West Coast. Chol fell on his back. Umpire said play on. Ball in the right forward pocket. McDonald ushered out of bounds. When people ask me why I have trust issues, I say, well, players touching the ball and score a view. This makes me nervous now. Umpire will bring the ball back into play. Good high throw in the wet conditions. Bailey Williams tapped it down to Kelly. Snaps the ball off a step out to the wing. And there was no one near it. I can be confident even without the last disposal rule, that would have been insufficient intent.
3: Mm-hmm.
1: 12 months ago, it'll be a free kick to the Hawks and Battle will take it. The four touches for him. Hasn't been required too much today. Sends it inside the forward 50. Bailey Williams outpoints Meek and takes a defensive mark in the left back pocket for the Eagles.
0: Kicks to Reed. Harley marking, left half back. Centre inboard. Ooh, was dangerous. Closing on quickly. Connor McDonald. That means Hofbo has stepped off his line. He'll have to play on and does so. Kicks towards the wing. Spoil came here from Newcomb. Coming in front, actually crashed into his own player in Battle. It was Battle. And across the boundary line for a throw-in. My thoughts with Akash Fodadar downstairs, who, like everybody else in the front couple of rows, is getting absolutely soaked.
1: Bugger him.
0: You're not very nice. D'Ambrosio won it down out the front. McKenzie's out after it. He looks to try to soccer it. Coming the other way, though, Herbert put his body on the line. Oh, no, it's knocked off Herbert's leg, has it? Oh, it's gone the other way, actually. It's knocked off the Hawks player leg, so it's going to be the lasso rule. And Kelly will take the free kick. He'll go to Herbert. Takes a bounce between fullback and centre-half back for the Eagles. And we'll switch play out to Young, who marks. Young will kick it back from whence it came. Here's Hoff. Two Eagles inside their defensive.
2: Just got to play on.
0: Else there. He does get told to play on. There's no point pausing here. Kick on, rush on, the old theory. Out towards Davis. Fingertips to it. Couldn't mark. Williams coming the other way. Meek put his body over it, but hand pass straight to an Eagle in Reed. Got the arms free to Yo. Clever, quick hand pass on to Davis. His hand pass intercepted. Couldn't believe it, Connor McDonald. Got it out then and turned to Ward. Now to Impey, running forward on the wing. Hand passes back to Morrison. He'll kick towards right half forward.
1: Moore can take the mark. Plays on immediately. Kicks inside the forward 50. Short pass finds Beattie, who will have the set shot on a tight angle in the right forward pocket. He's about 7 or 8 metres in from the boundary. He'll kick from about 35 metres out. Already has one this quarter. Almost kicked a special goal on the first. Couldn't quite bend it enough. It was a mid-season pick, of course, Max Beattie, out of Woodville, West Torrens. Very deliberate approach as he flicks the heels. Drop punt is beautiful. It's a lovely finish from Max Beattie. He's got two for the quarter. And Hawthorne flexing their muscles, spreading their wings. 9-3-57. The visiting side, West Coast at 2-5-17. The margin's up to 40. 26 minutes gone in this second term. They're almost about halfway there, Hawks. They want to take third spot. Sunday footy ABC Sports, Sharad Wellingham and Chris Waterman. I know you're looking at that, Sharad.
0: Mm.
1: I've got the same thing written down.
0: Jump.
2: Well, they're well on track because the absolute stupidity from some of the West Coast players is just outrageous at the moment. This is the most basic footy you play.
4: Lairising, like just not doing simple.
2: Well, they're not
4: things.
2: That good in the dry.
4: Yeah, exactly.
2: Why do it in the wet? Just get it and move. Like Brodie Hoff, that ball from Tyler goes down the wing, as far as I'm concerned. You don't come back, and if you do, you got to play on.
0: Ball's back in the middle. Only Jay Williams won it down, and the umpire spotted a free kick. It's a holding decision that will go the Eagles' way. It'll come to Harley Reed. Some riot cheers from the Eagles fans who haven't thought much.

0: Much has gone their way today. Reed's kick bounced in front of Stasevich, has to play on immediately. Kicks it deep inside forward 50. Barris with the spoil in a pack of about seven. Spilled out the side. Ward socketed away. McCarthy couldn't gather. Dalton could. Hand pass by Moore. Stolen though by Graham at right half forward. Lindsay goes back to Herbert again. Will put the Eagles into the right forward pocket. And enough title was underneath it. The spoil came from the side. Making sure he saw it across the line then was Meek. A cash photo to is downstairs.
1: Yeah, Tyler Young's had to come back off because the blood is streaming from his nose once again. So the emergency umpire called for the blood rule and he's being patched up by the medicos.
0: So the Hawks' biggest score of the season is 145. Now, that's worth mentioning. I'll tell you why in a moment. The ball thrown back into play again. Ali McDonald worked it out to Impey. Trying to take it. Newcomb's across the line. So if the Eagles score 30 points today, they're currently on 17. The Hawks need 118 to jump the third. If the Eagles score 50 points, they need 142, the Hawks, to jump to third. Of course, the more the Eagles score, the more the Hawks have to score as well. But 145 is their highest score of the season to date.
2: That was against Essendon, and it led to a 93-point win. So it would have been enough on that day just to get them what they need today as they trying to go out the outer side. Tackled, dispossessed was Morrison. Came to D'Ambrosio, off to McDonald for Hawthorn, and inside by foot to Ward. He brings it again via the kick avenue to Hardwick. Inside the centre square. Long kick out to the northern wing. Sisley can mark. And they will get 50 metres.
3: That's a bad call because Jake hadn't actually entered into man the mark.
2: So it's Jake Waterman who's the infringing player who ran kind of within the area of the mark, but then continued to run. He's arguing he never actually took the mark. Mm-hmm. However, if you run close enough to it, you are asked to stop. James Sisley might like his chances here. He's going to back himself from inside the centre square. Sisley gives it everything he has. It's right to the line. Sisley from 60 metres out. The ball has carried the journey. I think it's been touched on the last line of defence. If it hasn't, this would be an incredible goal. That looks close.
0: Go on, Pyfe.
2: Just hit the finger.
4: What's Bailey Weems doing? He's in that picture watching the ball.
2: Oh, tell you what, fingertip stuff from Willem Dersma on the line has stopped James Sisley from kicking an absolute monster. Another successful score review.
4: What's the record in one quarter?
2: I don't know, but the Hawks have had a couple overturned. 9-4-58, Hawthorn, West Coast 2-5-17, 30 minutes gone in the second.
0: So right now, fingertips have cost the Hawks 15 points for whatever it's worth. Sweeping the hand pass forward here. The Eagles will turn it straight over. Newcomb involved again to D'Ambrosio. Chance to go inside forward 50 from Connor McDonald and marked by Watson. Right forward pocket. And he's certainly good enough to kick this and won't have to worry about a fingertip touch on the goal line.
4: Tom McCarthy from Melbourne.
3: Yep.
4: Why wouldn't you just understand what you do in the wet? I just don't get it. Just bang it long.
0: Watson looking for his second. No problems. From the right forward pocket, kicks the goal for the Hawks. And their lead is now out to 47 points. 10-4-64 to the Eagles, 2-5-17. 31 gone in this, the second term. The Lions won't be nervous just yet, but it would be, how would we say it? It would be a watch.
3: They'd be watching it.
0: It would be a watch if you're a Brisbane fan.
3: It was a raffle for who wanted to take that mark inside forward 50. There were three Hawks all on their own. Not anywhere near close enough defending.
4: Just another stupid turnover.
3: Yeah.
4: Just dumb footy. I mean, I'm getting frustrated. Normally I don't, but this is just basic footy. Get it and belt it.
2: Brisbane Lions are certainly aware of the equation as they watch on, wherever they may be. They've got the week off anyway. Back in the middle, Graham trying to step through a couple. Ball knocked out of his hands. Day sockers it forward inside 50 for the Hawks. Met by Young, who's strapped up now for the Eagles. Tumbles the ball into the middle of the ground. Cole got it, was tackled, lost it. Now Ward in there for the Hawks. Quick handball to Morrison. Tumbles a kick up the wing. Oh, Lewis almost took it on the slide. Couldn't. It ricocheted to Herbert for West Coast. Off to Cole. Bouncing ball towards half forward. Oh, Weddle got duped by the bounce. It goes over the back to Shanahan inside 50, where Waterman can mark. You've got to consider Josh Weddle a little bit unlucky then, because in the wet, the ball bounced about a metre over his head as he led Shanahan to the ball. It's going to end up in a Jake Waterman set shot.
4: But Tommy Cole didn't even think about
3: where it was going. It was just get it on the boot.
4: Just turned on his left foot and kicked it. They've always looked like scoring when there's a chaos ball going inside 50.
2: He's had troubles in the dry this year, Jake Waterman. How's he going to go in the wet? Set shots. Is away to the right. He misses. 2-6-18 the Eagles. Hawthorn a 10-4-64, and the quick kick in has gone all the way over the top and out of bounds, and the Eagles will have the free kick through Harley Reid.
0: Amon will have to watch it come back as Reid drives it into the left forward pocket. That was an exquisite delivery. It's marked there by Gross. About 5 metres in from the boundary, probably 40 out from goal. Just two goals for the season. He's done really well. Stepped inside his opponent and then had a shot, but he's missed left. Good build up. They're 2-7 West Coast. 2-7-19. The Hawks are 10-4-64. 34 gone in the second term. Long quarter, of course, because of all the reviews.
2: Amon kicks in again. This time hands to it was Newcomb. Couldn't take the mark. Impey trying to tap it to a teammate. Dersma was clean. Picked it up. Handball down in front of Bo Allen in the wet. He couldn't gather and he accidentally sockers it out of bounds. So free kick will go to Hawthorn at right half back. McDonald will have it. In the bright fluoro boots. Dangerous kick centrally. Finds the chest of Day. Takes the mark. Plays on. Ran into trouble. Got away from Kelly. Now straightens up. Loops a handball over the top into the middle of the ground. Hardwick gave him a run. Now kicks inside 50. Gunston goes up. Can't mark. D'Ambrosio crumbs. Snaps across the face. It beats everything. Misses the lot. And too far out in front of Watson to score and goes out of bounds in the right forward pocket. Right next to the behind post. The Hawks, they lead by 45 points. As Clint said, 35 minutes gone in this second term. A long one with all those score reviews.
0: Ball back into play. Umpire, the non-controlling one too, has spotted a free kick. It's going West Coast way. It's going to
2: Stasevich. So Watson again grabbed the Guernsey of Stasevich right in front of the umpire, tried to pull him to ground. Stasevich turned to the umpire and he said, yeah, I saw that one.
0: Exact. It's actually
4: well, he should give it to Stasi. He got the free kick. Now he's not.
0: Yeah. Ali Williams is taking it. Kicks on defensive 50. The hands of Weddle spill down to Impey, and he'll tumble a kick inside forward 50 again. Williams, good spoil. Punching it away from Meekin over the boundary line for a throw-in. It's 45 out from the Hawks' attacking goal. They're going to the city end for the remaining few seconds in this second term. Hawks in there, a white away jumper. The Eagles in the traditional blue and gold. Thrown in again. Williams got it down. Kick from Ward got smothered. Just ricocheted off a group of players. Spun onto the ground and then Lindsay diving on it. Got wrapped up and tackled himself by Dalton. Ball up again. Both rucks had a go at it. Graham went into the side of Day and then socketed it away from the contest. It's gone over for a lasso rule. And the Hawks will have it at right half forward. Still chance for one more goal.
2: Newcomb takes the free kick, plays on. Terrible kick off the left. Goes through the arms of Dersma. Handball across from Meek. Finds Day. He's taken to ground. Ball jars free. Dersma out after in the left back pocket. Ushered out of bounds for a boundary throw-in. It was definitely against Watson, the free kick. So it's interesting why it went to the ruck. That's one for Ray Chamberlain.
3: You know, goes to where the ball is.
4: Well, he's knocked
2: the
4: umpire over too.
2: Depends where he is on the ground, yeah. And if they were behind, it goes the furthest up the field. So the rucks must have been just in front of where they stood. Ball spun back into play. At the back, tackled Lindsay for the Eagles. Handball to Graham. Off to Kelly. Handball forward to Gross, who cops a high one as he steps through traffic. Gets the free kick. Immediately plays on by hand to Herbert, who ran into trouble. Managed to get a kick out towards McCarthy. Just beyond right half back. Steadies and kicks to the southern wing. Cole marks. Plays on. Immediately goes long towards half-board, looking for a marking target. Great work. Jack Williams got rid of Barris. Now kicks inside 50. Waterman on the lead. Waterman marks. Just in the nick of time. Marks about half a second before the siren, and he'll have the set shot from almost directly in front, 35 metres out. I see Clinton Wilding holding his breath. I reckon he kicks it.
4: Well, Herbert nearly turned it over at half back, but at least they got it quick and kicked it. There was no handballs.
2: Jake Waterman directly in front to give the Eagles a badly needed goal. Their spearhead delivers. You can almost see the relief on the face of Jake Waterman. It goes straight through the middle. And West Coast get a late, late one. As late as you can get in the first half. 3-7-25 the Eagles. The Hawks are 10-4-64. It ends a run of four straight Hawthorn goals. And it means the margin at halftime is 39 points. Way of Hawthorn, a commanding lead. Not commanding enough for third at this stage. We'll have to wait and see how it all plays out in the second half. But they are into fourth as it stands. And you can say pretty comfortably they'll probably hold on to that spot at least.
0: So the Hawks, the goal kickers. Gunston has four. Beattie's got a couple. Lewis, Watson and Moore. While for West Coast, two to Murdoch and one to Waterman. What was a 29-point advantage to the Hawks at quarter time, now 39, as Mitch told you at the break. The rain looks like it's set in for the time being, which won't help the Hawks' chance of continuing to press on with that margin that they need at the moment. Still looking at about a 90-point advantage if they are to somehow find a way past the Brisbane Lions. If you want to get in touch with us, as always, I'd love to hear from you. Text number 0437 774 774. Do you want to bring this up? It's a fair question from David of Sydney. He's a Giants supporter from Sydney. Loving the call. Brisbane or Hawthorn, whoever plays the Swans in week one, better not take it easy or assume the Swans will be easier to beat than normal, because they've still got enough talent to be more than a handful for any team. And also, the final will be in Sydney. I absolutely agree with everything you're saying, David. The reason that we are bringing this up, and again, whatever else has happened with Sydney, and they are missing a couple of their absolute stars, but I'll make this point again at the start, and I speak from experience, having done both of these flights in the last 6 days. If you're a footy club and you have a choice between flying to Sydney to take on the Swans at the SCG, which is about an hour and 5 minutes, or you can come to Perth to take on Fremantle at Perth Stadium, which for me yesterday was a four-hour flight because of the headwinds, you're a footy club, you're taking the trip up to Sydney on every occasion, even ahead of what might be happening.
5: You don't know, like...
0: Oh, yeah, you do. Come on, Chaz. It was different for Collingwood because she never flew anywhere, so it was exciting to get out of Melbourne.
5: That's true.
4: But you still... There
5: might be less intimidation for coming to a ground that they're really familiar with and familiar with the size of it. Sydney's a really hard ground to go and play at.
4: I love it. I love playing at Sydney. Circle. I love the G's.
0: Freo haven't lost at this stadium this year.
4: But I reiterate what I said at the start before the game. Wouldn't we go to Sydney thinking it's all over? Because
0: I'm not suggesting that. Not for a second. But again,
4: it's going to be hard to beat up there.
0: I bring it up because it is. These are these two options. Which would you rather have? And I'll reckon the support staff, the footy staff, everybody else. Because it's not only about that. You don't have to then fly as early because it's not as far. It doesn't eat into your training that week. Doesn't eat into your training the next week because you spend the next day on a flight home. There are so many advantages. That 1 hour flight compared to the 4 hour flight here.
5: Yeah.
0: They'll be taking the Sydney trek every time if given the option, no matter what. And I would even make this point, if the Swans still had those five players available, if you can say pick which team, pick which game you'd rather go against, I'll jump on the 1 hour flight than the 4 hour one. You're going to disagree. But you thought it was exciting as Collingwood. Wow, this is one of the four times we left Victoria. Hooray!
5: Get to go to Perth. Five times.
0: Oh, your years. Four times the other year. Anyway.
5: Get to go to Perth.
0: You're excited. You get to come home.
1: Exactly.
0: Chris Waterman, Sharad Wellingham. Focus on this game for a moment. Yeah. It's not been great from West Coast, but at least they've been able to cut that margin of 39 points at the half.
4: It's just been dumb footy.
5: The mistakes that quarter. So first quarter was stoppage dominance by Hawthorn, gave them territory, and then, you know, they just got to work, had better forward patterns and marks inside 50, but they got to work and got the

0: clearances, I think, you know, back on level pegging that quarter. And so
1: just got to, mistakes. Just got to understand the chaos ball is the king today. And they look like scoring. I mean, that last bit of play was exceptional and they got Jake on the lead. But in general, they're looking to handball when they're moving forward. Even from half back, that kick goes to centre forward. If they turn it over, you've got a chance to man up. But if you turn over at half back, they look like they're going to score. On a dry day, they'd probably be 12 goals down. I mean, they're seven, just under seven. But they've just made some silly mistakes. Tom McCarthy's just looking... He's looking for the finish line too, I think. He's just overcooking himself. There's quite a few of them. Bakes just can't get it. He's had three touches. I'm not sure whether just give him a quick run on the ball and see if he can't get it out. Dersma's had, 9 or 10 from half back that quarter. It wasn't... Again, he's looking to take on. He's just playing the other.
0: He's trying to do that forward handball still, which is great. Dry weather footy, it breaks the game up. Can be really damaging, but you're right. Today, it is territory and field position in the right areas. So, yes, you want to go out the open side if it's a possibility, but play straight, play skinny, lock it in and make it really easy to defend, and don't make mistakes in bad spots, because three of the four goals for Hawthorn that quarter was direct from turnovers.
1: It's only, on a day like today, it's only handball if you're under pressure.
0: Correct.
1: So that one with McCarthy, he was running forward and he went to handball it forward. He should have just belted that.
0: Yep.
1: Doesn't matter where it goes. Just kick it unless you're under pressure. If you're certainly not under pressure, don't even think about handballing it. If you come under pressure, try and get a kick away if you can. And then they'll use their initiative and handball when they think it's right. Mm. But in general play, if you're facing goals, give it a big whack. But unfortunately, we've seen some of the setups just haven't been great. So, look, I just got a bit. It's just not that hard to play wet weather footy. It just isn't. And they're understanding it better, Hawthorn.
0: Yeah, they're playing.
1: And lo and behold, we had three score reviews. We could be another 15 points on top of this.
0: Yeah, true.
1: They've been lucky. So, silly footy, but they're young. Look, I'm going to have to say this. I've been thinking about what we've seen with a lot of these mid-season drafts. We don't know if they're going to get any better than what they are now. That's the thing you got to look at. Everyone thinks, okay, he's got a lot of purpose and talent, but are they...
0: Developable.
1: Are they developable, or are they at their peak and they've just been handy backup players? But unfortunately with West Coast, they're just about all in the team. So
2: you get someone like John Eagleman come in as a mid-season.
1: Yeah.
2: Like what he's
1: I'm not saying they can't. Amazing. I'm just saying what I'm seeing is the same mistakes from the same players.
2: Yeah.
1: I'll tell you what, it makes a world of difference when you've got some class around you. So that'll improve with West Coast, and they need to get it right. This next draft, I mean, I don't know. I'm hearing they got their eye on a Victorian midfielder, but if I'm at West Coast, I'm getting them. I'm getting them in a headlock and saying you got to pull his Melody out because he's in the top 10 at number 3. He's a local kid and he's had 30 in his second.
0: First game. That was his first game, wasn't it?
1: No, yeah. Second game.
0: Played
1: last week against West Perth. Both him and Gailey's young bloke, and Heath played. He was a difference yesterday, just about. But he played on ball, went in the middle.
0: Well, okay.
1: Sorry, I don't care whether you rank him 7, 8, 9, 10. We got the third pick. You just take him because he's a local kid. He plays midfield, and I reckon.
0: Well, with the priority picks and things like that.
1: He'll go back to 5.
0: It'll slide there. West Coast's pick will...
1: But you still get... Well, everyone knows it. Is it the kid from Port Adelaide?
2: Cochran
1: and Walker are going to go 1-2.
0: Yeah.
1: So then you go 3... So West Coast go to 5, but you still got that pick.
0: Yeah.
1: So you take Melody. Oh, I reckon Gale will be there at 21 too. Wouldn't he? So you just gotta we gotta get midfield in this team. That's where we're lacking.
0: But do you go after the best midfielder? I don't think that
1: you're gonna have to be exceptionally good to be better than young Heath Melody.
0: Yeah, I know.
1: But then if they've got their heart set on a bloke and he's sitting there at 21, you take him.
0: Mm.
1: And it might not be George Gale. But you've got to get midfielders.
0: Yeah.
1: I mean, everyone will say, oh, could we do with another key back? You've still got Ruben. Stars can play high. Harry Edwards is there. We need midfield. That's where we need midfield class.
2: 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The Hawks in front by 39 points, 10-4-64 to 3-7-25 over the Eagles. Repeating earlier today, Port Adelaide by 10 over the Bombers, who now pick up their sixth wooden spoon. Sydney by 53 over North Melbourne. In the AFLW, wins to the Swans by 24 over Essendon. Fremantle by 20 over Collingwood. Melbourne by 48 over GWS. The Blues beat Adelaide by 27. And the Hawks down Port Adelaide by 32. And in the test match, the Australians winning the second test against Bangladesh by an innings and 51 runs. We're back with plenty more here from Perth Stadium, where the rain continues. 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
3: This is ABC News with David Rollins. Some Sydney Swans fans have walked out of the SCG in response to the scandal that's engulfed the AFL club over the past week. More than 16,000 people turned up to support the AFLW match between the Swans and Essendon earlier today, which broke the Swans women's team's previous crowd record. However, not everyone stayed for the men's game against North Melbourne, which Sydney ultimately won by 53 points. In what was billed as an historic doubleheader, with both teams sharing the ground for the first time. These avid Swans fans said the police investigation into alleged sexual assault in the wake of the men's game last week in Melbourne had forced their hand.
4: We decided that we definitely needed to come and support the women and watch their match, and we're really grateful that we did, but it's not something that we want to do the same for the men.
5: Today I'm only here for the girls. Every other game I've been here for the boys as well, but not today.
3: Seal and sea lion researchers say efforts to prevent mass mortality in Australian breeds are underway. That's as the deadly H5N1 strain of bird flu is detected in a mammal in Australia for the first time, with South Australian officials saying a long-nosed fur seal found dead at Beachport in the state's southeast has tested positive to the virus. It's now one of the 298 confirmed cases across the country. The University of Sydney's Dr. Rachel Gray says it's not too late to try to save local wildlife from the disease.
6: Surveillance is really key, testing is really key, and then if there are ways to mitigate other threats that are present in the environment, then possibly that's another avenue to try and enhance the resilience of individual populations as well as populations as a whole.
3: The United Nations says most displaced Palestinians in Gaza continue to struggle to get enough to eat, with supplies entering the enclave still heavily restricted. Latest UN reports say about 1.4 million people, or just over two-thirds of Gaza's population, are facing acute food insecurity and struggling to secure a single basic meal every day. The world body also warns that around 10% of Gaza's population is on the brink of famine, at a time when aid groups have reduced meal distribution due to funding constraints and restricted supply corridors. The Queensland Government has confirmed it's working on reforms to the state's bail laws, calling them the next phase of the Adult Crime, Adult Time initiative. The state government is planning to introduce a minimum mandatory jail sentence for young offenders who breach bail conditions. Queensland Premier David Crisafulli says the legislation could also include adult offenders.
7: We are doing the work as to who that applies to and for what period that minimum mandatory will be there. But it is the next step of adult crime, adult time. It'll be a separate offence, a new offence, if somebody breaches their bail conditions with an adult crime, adult time offence or equivalent.
3: One of the new Spirit of Tasmania ferries has arrived at its future home port in Devonport for the first time after years of delays. Mac Hurd has the story.
8: Thousands of onlookers gathered along the banks of the Mersey River this morning to catch a glimpse of Spirit of Tasmania 4 arriving in Devonport for the first time. The vessel is in Devonport for testing and commissioning ahead of its first passenger service scheduled for the end of October. It's nearly a year to the day since the brand new ferry first passed by Devonport on its journey to Tasmania from Scotland, where it was being stored. But it continued on to Hobart, as works on the new berthing infrastructure in Devonport were still underway several years after the ferries were first intended to be operational.
3: The new ferries will operate between Devonport and Geelong in Victoria. To sport now, and the West Tigers have produced a stunning upset to beat the NRL ladder-leading Sydney Roosters by a point. Andrew Moore reports from the Sydney Football Stadium.

0: crowd of 26,240 was thoroughly entertained by what turned out to be a riveting game of rugby league, despite the fact the Roosters went into the weekend in first position having won 8 in a row. The West Tigers had lost 8 in a row themselves, but the Tigers win thanks to a 79th minute Jock Madden field goal, 25 points to 24. They scored 5 tries to 4 the Tigers, but when the Roosters hit back to 24 all, it looked like they were going to win. Not to be the case, an intercept proved fatal for the Roosters, thrown by Nafahu White, collected by Terrell May. Earlier, the Cronulla Sutherland side returned to the winners' list with a 30 points to 22 win over the Gold Coast at Robina Stadium.
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9: Wrapped up and holding the ball, Dalton. The Eagles have taken the advantage. It's messy, but they work it inside forward 50. Williams slapped it into the path of Graham, got it to Shanahan, worked it out to Baker. Hand pass over the top, Murdoch's got two. Instead of came to Lewis, back to Ward for the Hawks. Back towards full forward. Oh, Allen dropped the mark. Guess who was behind him? Gunston! Who snaps for his fourth? Celebrations are plenty in game 300. Jack Gunston, he's everywhere. Gunston was out after it, then punched down by Young and spilled the beanie. He snaps around the body. He's put it through. Has anyone touched this one? Anyone? Sure, no! It's a goal!
10: Moore can take the mark, plays on immediately, kicks inside the 450. Short pass finds Beattie. Very deliberate approach as he flicks the heels. Drop punt is beautiful. It's a lovely finish from Max Beattie. He's got 2 for the quarter.
9: Chance to go inside forward 50. Connor McDonald and marked by Watson. Right forward pocket. He's certainly good enough to kick this and won't have to worry about a fingertip touch on the goal line. Watson looking for his second. No problems. The right forward pocket kicks the goal for the Hawks.
10: Jack Williams got rid of Barris. Now kicks inside 50. Waterman on the lead. Waterman marks. Jake Waterman directly in front to give the Eagles a badly needed goal. Their spearhead delivers.
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9: You're at Perth Stadium on ABC Sport. The Eagles hosting the Hawks, and Hawthorn lead by 39 points at half time as they look to lock in a top four finish and a double chance in the finals. I do like when you have weird chats during the week and then they come up again on the text message line on 0437 774 774. I was in a cab on the way to the airport on Monday evening. I was talking to the cab driver about, you know, where am I from and where I was going. I was going up to Sydney to see Dad and talking about how it was raining up there and where you're from. Oh, Perth. Does it rain much in Perth? Well, it doesn't rain a lot of days, but we actually get more rain than Melbourne in terms of millimetres. And for those of us just talking about the fact that it is bucketing down here again, Mark from a dry Aries Inlet in Victoria, a reminder to our commentary team that Perth has much more winter rain than Melbourne. Go Freo. It does, but not in days. Just when it rains in Perth, it doesn't mess around.
12: No,
9: it
12: dumps.
9: Just goes bang.
12: But this, this doesn't feel like a dump. It feels
9: a
13: lot of light rain.
12: A lot of light rain.
9: But I walked home from Spencer Street Station, or home, back to the hotel I was staying in, and it just mizzled the whole way.
12: But Sydney kind of gets that rain
9: too.
12: Yeah,
9: yeah, it does.
12: Where it's
9: mizzling
12: heavy
9: rain.
12: No, but they get that, especially in, like, summer. You know how they get those big...
9: Oh, yeah, the summer rains. Yeah, it's called whenever there's a test match on. That's what happens.
13: We're talking about weather here.
9: Yeah.
13: Last night in Geelong, they were talking about geography.
9: Oh, well...
13: Nathan Burke, Daniel Half and Joel Peterson were arguing over the geography of Geelong.
12: Right. Today Bob Murphy had him talking about freeways and roads that were named after players.
13: It's around 20.

0: before.
1: Did he mention the Farmer Freeway?
2: He certainly did.
1: Good on him, out to the left of our broadcast position. Third serve underway, Mitch Turner.
0: It's the Eagles trailing the Hawks by 39 points. The Hawks get the first clearance. Meek out of the ruck, kicks it to half forward. Dersma dropped it for West Coast. Comes out to Morrison for the Hawks. His handball tapped away by Tyler Young, who lost it. Fell into the arms over Lindsay. He sent the Eagles down the outer side. Impey, big fly in front. Couldn't mark. Crumbed his own ball, though. Kicks it up towards half forward. Gunston in a wrestle with Young. One of them was held. On this occasion, it's the Eagles defender who wins the free kick. Up against the 300 gamer, Jack Gunston. He has four goals. Almost had a fifth, but it was overturned on score review.
2: Young's re-emerged with the Hannibal Lecter look.
0: Yep, Young goes down with that face strapped up. Kicks it up the wing. It spills to Graham. He kicks the ball forward. It bounces at right angles and goes out of bounds. So it is continuing to rain. It's been fairly persistent since about midway through the first quarter. Started in great conditions. Tonight, the Hawks with the free kick going in towards the middle of the ground. Offhand spills to Baker for the Eagles. He lost it. Punch forward the way of the Hawks. Morrison's the first one out to get it. Sockers it forward. Beattie was clean. Picks it up. 41 out. Kicks inside 50. Young leads Gunston there. Takes the mark down around his ankles. And looking like Voldemort, he kicks it back out that southern side where Lindsay can't mark. It was infringed upon and wins the free kick for the West Coast Eagles. They trail by 39 points. Start of this third term.
1: It's pop short to Graham, who marks inboard. Oh, to Reed. Scholl read it well. Won it down. Got it to Morrison. A hand pass out. It was an intriguing one, but it's been paid. Inside forward 50. Starcevic met in a strong tackle by Scholl. Ball jarred out. He's Beattie again. Kicks towards full forward. Gunston! No. Yes. Sorry, Mitch, he shook his head to say no mark.
3: Umpire was
1: blindsided. He was.
4: Lewis.
1: Lewis, rather. I thought it was Gunston right position, but it is Lewis who's dived forward and completed the mark. And he did spill it, I reckon. And the replay suggests he did.
4: Where that umpire gave that, or he can't guess. He was on the wrong side.
1: Well, he's paid the mark. Lewis, meantime, comes in. Lewis, after being awarded a mark that he shouldn't have, has kicked the goal. From no more than 20 metres out, he's put it through. 11-4-70, the Hawks. 3-7-25, the Eagles. What have we travelled? 2 and a bit minutes into the third term. This is Sunday Arvo Footy from a wet Perth stadium on ABC Sport.
4: Well, it goes back to that inboard kick. And again, it was just a dumb turnover. It's not the place to be going inboard. And on a day like today, you just turn around and get yardage. And just bit off a bit more than he could chew there, Jack Graham. And they have made one change, West Coast. They've put Baker behind the ball, but he's already fumbled once. He just can't take a trick at the moment. And they put Herbert up into that half-forward line.
0: There is a bit going on inside the Eagles' forward line as well. Milan Murdoch right in the thick of it. Ball tossed up in the air. Williams, Bailey, rose high. Taps it into the path of Day. Tackled without the footy. Free kick going the Hawks' way. Yo, ripped him off it. That one was there. The mark might not have been, but that was a free kick. Will Day. Possession number 14. Kicks up towards half forward. Young with a fist for the Eagles. Into the path of Baker. Spills it. Bailey Williams just sockers it off the ground. Leading the foot race. That left half forward for the Hawks was D'Ambrosio. He was shoved out of the way, though, by Davis for the Eagles. So gave it to Hoff. Kick up the wings towards Waterman. One-on-one with Battle. Both players racing back. Jake Waterman just gets a hand on it before it goes out of bounds. So they avoid the last disposal. Free kick. It'll be spun back in instead between wing and half forward, favouring the Eagles. So Josh Ward up to 16 touches for Hawthorn. Tim Kelly 16 for West Coast. Two rucks stalk each other. Lead making game 100. Goes up against Bailey Williams. Meet one the tap nicely down to D'Ambrosio. Handball across to Moore. Under pressure. Kicks up towards centre half forward. Bazo leads the way. Has a bit of space. Oh, space was closed up by Watson. He came from nowhere. Knocked it to his advantage. Watson goes to Gunston. Young wins the free kick. Gunston went early to try and block. The umpire spotted it, and the wily veteran came undone.
3: And Young will win the free kick for a block. And it's probably fair. Gunston thought he was going to outsmart the defender. Went early, took the body, gave away the free kick. The clearing kick goes through the hands of Meek, and the Eagles win it out. No. Davis's kick was smothered. Day after it, he's under pressure. Yo pushed him off, then fumbled. Allows Day to gather again. Sends the Hawks inside 50. Looking for a marking target. Young again, taps it down. Beattie, though, roves, snaps, hits the post. 11-5, 71, the Hawks. The Eagles 3-7, 25. 5.5 played, 46-point margin. Third term, Sunday footy on ABC Sport.
1: Hawks at the moment. A win gets them into the top four. They're sitting fourth as we speak, and a double chance in the finals. Kuzma beyond defensive 50. Williams thought he was infringed. Umpire said no. Wood gets a kick away for the Hawks in the direction of Chol. Had two bites at it, couldn't mark. Going through Hoff over the top, lost his footing. Baker on the ground. To Herbert by hand. To Graham. Shrugs the Lewis tackle. Cross rundown. Impey's got him. Except it's going to be a free kick here. The way of the Eagles. To the back. The Eagles will take it and move it out towards Dursman. He'll go looking in the direction of Bazo. Impey got the free kick, but no, push in the back. Down the line, going up again. Impey tried to mark it. Ward gathered, gave it to Sicily. Hurry kick forward, will bounce on the logo. Punched back by Dursman. That was well done. Herbert spun out of the Morrison tackle. Handed it off to Hoff for West Coast. Kicks towards left half forward. How will this drop? Well, into the lap, really, of Murdoch. But instead, the free kick is going for a block towards the Hawks. It'll be taken here by Sicily, who have it at right half back.
3: Sicily goes for the short option, which is Hardwick. No one stood the mark, so he could immediately turn and kick back towards half forward. Marking target, Lewis. This one well away from the ground. That is a mark. Lewis, 60 out, steps around Dursmark, goes short inside 50, and Chol is standing all on his own, 45 metres out, directly in front. He's slowly going back. He actually has a player in the pocket. Now he's turned his back. Beattie finally got free. He'll have the set shot, Mario Chol.
4: Yeah, he's in the ruck at the moment, Chol, pretty sure. Well, he just drifted out the back, and Bailey Williams didn't have his eye on him.
3: I'm all for Dursma at half-back, but I don't think the matchup on Lewis is the one. Mario Chol directly in front. Will kick from just inside the 50. Very slow, stuttering approach. He kicks it to the goal. A big fly from Lewis. Completely unrealistic. And that is what the umpire said. It's a free kick to Hoff on the behind line. No score. The Eagles have it back. They're still trailing by 46 points.
1: West Coast from beyond defensive 50 off the boot of Hoff towards right half back. Meek almost marked. Spilled down though to Reed. Harley kicks West Coast towards right half forward. Waterman punches it into the middle of the ground. Impey is able to gather and then had it knocked out of his grasp by Herbert. Smacked forward though again by the Hawks. Comes into the path of Watson. Watson goes looking inside to Lewis again. Can't find him. Knocked away. Day gathers, tackled by Allen of the Eagles. Duff Tytler got monstered. Ambrosio over the top and Day down low. Left half forward for the Hawks. We've got ourselves a ball up. Throwing up into the air. One forward by Meek. It'll bounce though across the boundary line. It'll be another throw in.
3: How does Nick Watson get 20 metres of space there, Sharon?
5: Not entirely sure. He's got Starcevic watching him. That's what he was doing, just watching him.
1: Now Starcevic goes and stands next to him. It's thrown back into play. Left half forward for Hawthorne. Meek front position, had two goes at it. Trying to work it away. Stumbling forward, McKenzie got a little nudge by Yo. Then he hacked it forward into the hands immediately of Gross. Couldn't take it cleanly though. Spilled out the side. Emerging with it, the Hawks. Moore. Hand pass along the ground to Weddle. Works it on to Watson again, who's in space.
3: Here goes Watson. Takes a little leisurely stroll and then spears a kick inside 50 to Day. Got some late contact. That should be 50. Undisciplined by Liam Baker. That's just really poor from your captain. Day took the mark low to the ground. It's clearly a mark. And Baker's come in late and thrown both forearms into the shoulder blades of Will Day. who will now be marched from what would have been a tough kick from 45 right to the goal line. Will Day slams it into the second tee up, and Hawthorn's margin goes beyond 50. It's a lead of 52 now. 10 minutes played in the third quarter. Sunday footy on ABC Sport. Hawthorn 12-5, 77. West Coast 3-7, 25. Two former Eagles in the box. Jared Wellingham, Chris Waterman. That's just a pretty poor act by Liam Baker, isn't it?
2: Really, really poor, stupid, bad leadership.
4: It almost exemplifies the type of year Bakes has had. I mean, he tries his guts out, but that was just a bit over the top. But, I mean, he's had four touches today. They've had him at half-back. Sorry, had him at half-forward. Now they've moved him to half-back. It's like they're trying to find a spot for him at the moment. But he's the sole captain, and we didn't sort of... West Coast didn't need that right there and then.
1: Cash voted are downstairs.
6: Yeah, Marvio Chol spent a fair bit of time talking with the physio. He initially waved the doctors away a few minutes ago, but now there is some concern for him on the bench. Looks like a leg issue.
1: Eagles got the clearance, but pushed out of it was Kelly. From the Hackett forward, Ward to Dalton. Now to McKenzie of the Hawks. Kicked the centre half forward. One down here by Dersmer of West Coast. Came again to Yeo. Back to McCarthy. That's a good kick. Marked there by Kelly on the wing. Commentary side of the ground. Swept the hand pass forward to Lindsay. Will kick inside the attacking 50, but can't find an eagle. And an uncontested mark to Impey on his chest. He'll steer it back inboard. Chance to build up again here. McKenzie, what about going to the right? Now decides he'll bring it out. Commentary side. Days in front of Starcevic. Starcevic won it down. Did well. Sliding through Gross, got it to Kelly, now to Murdoch, threw it on the boot immediately, inside forward 50, this will be a free kick. I'll take the advantage. Cole went up over the top of Morris's unrealistic attempt, and the Hawks move it towards Connor McDonald at right half forward.
3: Complete overlap on for the Hawks. McDonald goes over the top to Lewis, has a number of leads forward, Gunston's the option. Young punches it away, he's won the battle in the last quarter or so, Tyler Young. The Eagles clear through the southern wing, taken by Hardwick, handball back to Morrison, goes to the left foot, kick inside 50, Watson! The Wizard flies! In the rain, in the wet, no problem for Nick the Wizard Watson. He needs no broomstick. What a terrific mark in these conditions. Oh, this guy. Worth the price of admission.
7: Gary Mulcroft just jumped out of his chair too, I reckon, didn't he?
4: And we were just finished saying Baker's is having a mare.
7: It's on Baker.
4: That was on him. So it's not the highest jump.
3: Oh, please kick the goal. Nick Watson from 48 metres out. The drop punt seals the deal. And he gives a cuddle to Liam Baker as well after he kicks it, who shares a smile. You can imagine he just said something like, you know what, that's pretty good, Bakes. Thanks for the step ladder. He's got, was it three, Nick Watson? 13-5, 83. West Coast 3-7, 25. 13 minutes gone, 58-point margin. Oh, my God.
1: That's mark of the year.
7: Oh, it's going to be close, doesn't it?
1: I mean, I had Liam Ryan. He was in the box seat. And there have been a couple of beauties along the way. Curtis took a sensational grab for North Melbourne. But in these conditions, like we call him the Wizard, but that was like a dry spell.
3: I can't believe he held it.
7: I know. Coming down, he was completely horizontal as he's taken it. And feet have gone out. Managing to hold onto that is extremely high level.
1: That's mark of the year to Watson. The last round, the last game of the home and away season.
7: They don't look at that get round, though, do they?
3: Only reason I'll take something off it was on Liam Baker, who's shorter than me.
1: He still went a long way up. Yeo will get a free kick. He'll go in the middle of the forward 50, sliding out. Shanahan couldn't mark. Spilled out the side. Murdoch tried to hurry it through for the Eagles. Picked up by McKenzie. Tackled to ground. It's ball up. No. Yeah. I know it was only over Liam Baker, but still.
7: Degree of difficulty to be able to hold that. Yeah, we're going to see a lot of that one.
1: And in these conditions as well, like, it is persisting down in the middle of the ground. We were talking before about how hard it is to take just an overhead mark in this sort of weather. Here's Bo Allen. Kicks the Eagles into the left forward pocket. Punched down there by Battle. Spilled out the side, though, towards Williams. Kicks around the body, and it's marked defensively in his own goal square here by Bailey McDonald.
3: The Eagles just tweeted, damn, that mark was pretty crazy, not going to lie. That's the opposition team.
1: Yeah, well, that's That's mark of the year for mine, for whatever it's worth. Kicked, which is not much, to be honest. Kick towards the commentary winger. Cash, downstairs. Is that your mark of the year? I want you, don't sit on the fence, the Cash voted up.
6: Yeah, that is mark of the year. And when Nick Watson came off, the whole bench stood up and high-fived him, slaps on the head, all celebrating the big mark. And just on the injury front, Hawthorn have said Chole is OK. He's just getting the ankle re-taped and will come back out.
3: Nice of a Cash to have an opinion down there on the mark as well. He's a boundary rider, not a fence rider. It's good of him to go for it. He's not my mark of the year at this stage. I've got to revisit it. The Eagles are chipping the ball outside of the southern wing. Dersma has it. I think Harvey Langford's was incredibly impressive.
1: Yeah, it was.
3: The guys he took it on were about 200 centimetres tall. That's why I might give him the nod, but it's close.
1: Dry day.
3: The Eagles go inside 50, double-fisted away by Meek. Into the path of Dalton, handball forward, stolen by Baker. He earns his own moment. He kicks it straight to Tom Barris, who took it clean. Handball's out to Hardwick. Battle now can clear for the Hawks. Goes to the southern wing, fisted away by Bazzo. Well crumbed at the bottom by Kelly. Handball forward to Graham. Now to Yo, off to Baker. He wants his own moment. He's hungry for one. Long kick forward, free kick, Murdoch. Taken to ground. He was held. Free kick coming. Tight angle to the right, only about 10 metres out.
4: We just got to call it as it is. Bakes is having a mare, isn't he?
7: He is.
3: Murdoch plays on, runs around, snaps his third. He's having a decent day just quietly with his third goal. The Eagles get one back. 4-7-31 West Coast. Hawthorn at 13-5-83. Margin back to 52 points. Sharon Wellingham and Chris Muddy Waterman, our experts for ABC Sport.
7: I thought they were almost overusing it again with that forward handball, yeah. runners running past, but ended up getting it into a good position, about 60 out, and the kick was pretty perfect, really, because there was three Hawks defenders making their way back to Murdoch. But his ability to draw that free kick, good forward craft, wasn't it, Muddy?
4: Yeah, it was. He just outsmarted one of them. What are he, Milan? Showed his bit of craft, a little bit of footy experience there.
2: The Baker call's not wrong, though.
4: No. He's trying his best, Bake, but everything's going wrong.
1: He could have a nightmare tonight about when you turn up at work fully naked, and that would be a relief compared to what he's had to go through this evening. Yeah, poor fella. I really like him, but he's had a stinker. The Hawks will win it out of the middle. Kick from McKenzie, deep towards full forward. Young, who has been really good so far, got in front of Lewis and punched it over the boundary line for a throw-in, about 15 out from goal, right forward pocket. Right now, with the Eagles score on 31, the Hawks need 118 to jump ahead of the Lions. They're currently 83 from the restart. Comes out here to McKenzie, gets it to Beattie, works his way onto his right. Got a little nudge as he got a kick away. It'll land at right full forward, punched again by Tyler Young over the boundary line for a throw-in. High fives all round from the Eagles' defence.
4: Yeah, we'll make it clear. We're not questioning Bakes as a person.
1: Nope, not at all.
4: He's just having one of those nights as a footballer.
1: Well, spun in once more. Meek front position, punches it forward, goes to Connor McDonald. He's missed. Threw it on the boot from probably 2 metres from the top of the goal square. Just to the right-hand side, puts it across the face. Minor score, 13-6-84 to 4-7-31. The Eagles, 19 gone in the third.
3: Quick kick in by the Eagles. Found Allen in space. He went short, punched away from a teammate, back into his arms, and then he's caught holding the ball by Blake Hardwick. And now the young man wants to take it to the Hawks veteran as they tussle over the boundary line. Marcus Herbert comes in as well. Jack Graham's there to try and separate the two. Bo Allen, very early in his footballing career, Blake Hardwick, he's been around the block. He can hold his own. He holds the footy at the moment. Hardwick's going to send the Hawks back inside 50. Off hands, at the back. Davis there for West Coast. Handball to Kelly, under pressure. Finds a target at centre half-back. Sets it on the head of Yo. Punched away from him. It falls to Graham. Tumbling ball, but a high one. Outside 50 into the centre square. Murdoch was brilliant. Very clean. Got the handball to Lindsay. Over to Waterman. Little chip kick over the top to Davis, who marks just next to the logo on the northern wing and now kicks onto the logo where Dersma can receive. The number one draft pick Spears a kick to half forward, maybe a little cute as he's looking for Yo. It's punched away by Newcomb. I love the text that came in that says ease off on the cold and wet commentary in the football in Perth. 21 degrees today, only 1.6 mils of rain. I mean...
7: Well, it's wet. It's not cold.
3: It is wet, though.
7: Who said it was cold?
4: Not cold,
3: well, actually, it's a little chilly.
7: No, it's not.
4: Not in the box.
1: Throwing in again.

0: half forward. Now, Bailey McDonald thought he was held without it, and so did the umpire. And he'll have the free kick for the Hawks.
1: It's not Melbourne cold. But
0: no, okay. It's...
1: it's 14 degrees. That's still cold.
0: That's all relative. Down the other side, leaping up in the air, and that's dragged in by Lewis. And he'll kick immediately the Hawks inside forward 50. It'll bounce in front of D'Ambrosio. Young's had to leave his player. Great commitment. He knew he had to commit here, ran away, and just tapped it over the boundary line to get in front of D'Ambrosio. It's out for a throw-in deep in the right forward pocket. Mind you, I do remember after a run of about, well, 10 days of 40 degrees, I thought 27 was cool.
1: Fiona in the stadium says, I'm cold just above you guys.
0: Oh, thanks, Fiona. Throwing in again. Eagles will get it away. Oh, through Allen. He kicks straight into Newcomb and it ricocheted away and over the boundary line again for a throw-in in the right forward pocket.
1: We can do a survey. You can text in 0437 774 774. If you're in the stadium and you're cold, let us know. If you're not, let us know. Ball spun back into play inside attacking 54. The Hawks. Morrison gathered, faked one way, snaps towards the goal square. Young pushed into it by Gunston. It ricocheted off his back. Fell on the way of the Eagles. Hoff's kick is smothered. Young stepped around a couple. Handballs to Bo Allen. Tucked up against the boundary line. Quick kick, but no. He was just over the line when he swung it onto the left foot. Tyler Young's had the better of Jack Gunston in these conditions after quarter time. Holding his own pretty well. With the nose strapped up. Weddle's in the ruck for Hawthorn, up against Duff Tyler. Both got a hand to it. Lindsay over the top for the Eagles. A couple of Hawks grab him. Nick Watson waiting downstairs on the bench to come back on. Ball goes up in the air. Over the top of it was Newcomb. Socket off the deck by Yo. It ricocheted off a hand as it goes out towards the boundary on the southern side. And Tom Barris is there too. Just grab it and get ushered over the boundary line.
2: He's done enough. He's got the new car sewn up.
1: The cash photo downstairs.
3: Just one for Muddy and Shaz. Since Marcus Herbert came back on the ground, he's gone ahead of the ball and playing it half forward.
1: Mm. There you have it. Bailey Williams is ahead of Weddle in the ruck here. Tapped it down. Comes the way of McCarthy for the Eagles. Able to just wheel his way out of traffic, then touches it on the ground for good measure. Now kicks up towards half forward. No mark taken by Sicily at ground level, though. Hardwick shook a tackle, couldn't shake the second. Cole got him, free kick West Coast.
0: Cheers around the ground for the Eagles getting a free kick. Cole will be told to move it on. He does so with a kick deep in towards left full forward. It's off hands, spilling down here. Sicily gathers, able to get away. Tom McDonald's kick was smothered. Graham looks to slap it back. Eventually gathered here and a quick snap came from Shanahan. It's going across the face of goal, and this is well done by Dalton. He's able to just protect the drop of the football and then stabs it beyond defensive 50 to Lewis, who marks it left half back. He'll kick down the line. Ball was sitting there nicely for a moment, and then Moore got absolutely crunched by Hoff and then wins the football. Great play, Hoff. On in turn to Kelly, kicked into traffic on centre wing. Murdoch's able to gather, threw it on the boot immediately. Great diving stop again. Bailey McDonald to Hardwick, then to Sicily. The kick goes past the despairing dive of Herbert. Still there for the Hawks. Amon got tackled. Ball is jarred free. It'll be holding the ball. Well done to Murdoch. He gets the free kick for West Coast. Centre wing, commentary side. No change to that margin. The Hawks lead still 53 points, 25 gone in the third.
1: Well, there's a change to my weather survey. I'll give you an update shortly. Young receives the handball. Kicks inside 50 for the Eagles at the back. Hardwick ducked into the tackle. Taken high. The umpire just paid the free kick, but that was a genuine duck from Blake Hardwick.
3: Genuine duck there.
2: Becoming a blight on the game, it's just...
1: Oh, that was an obvious one right in front of the umpire.
3: Wasn't one where he was almost like searching for it. He literally just ducked his head.
0: No, or a shrug. He's literally just lent his head in for the contact.
1: Jack Williams couldn't believe it. Free kicks paid though. Hardwick wheels, kicks into the middle of the ground. Chole flew from the side, couldn't mark. At the back, trying to gather was Moore, became tackler. Locks it up. Susie says Def's chilly in 5-2-4. Bev, West Coast supporter, says block 142, wet, cold and miserable. Patricia, city side, cold and damp in the stadium. This is just the feedback I'm getting from the punters. Ball back in the middle. Bazzo. Oh. Head over it for the Eagles. Taken high. Yes.
4: But they're in the rain, Mitch. You're sitting here in the broad.

0: broadcast
1: I'm
0: box.
1: Speaking for the common folk. Cold, says Nat at the stadium. Apart from Malcolm from Barunga, who says cooling down here in the NT, just hit down to 25.
0: Oh,
1: from where we'd rather be.
0: That's my idea of cold.
2: I reckon Cash has got a plate of party pies down there keeping him warm.
0: I'm prepared to say if I was sitting where I was wet, then I would be cold. And if you're in the stadium, fair enough. But for Mitch Turner to sit here in the broadcast box, protected from all the elements, and say he's cold, that is soft. Kelly kicks towards right half forward. Pack of players underneath the footy, trying to emerge with it as Cole. Got a hand pass over the shoulder. Worked out okay, though. Davis inside forward 50. Almost found Shanahan's. Good spoil from the Hawks. Seen across the boundary line for a throw-in 35 metres out. I thought you were a tough captain of the Hale football.
1: No, no, but I'm just... You know, I represent the common people. You know, the normal people every day.
0: But you're not with them, Mitch.
1: The
0: you're,
1: citizens of Perth.
0: You're up here. Nice and warm in a box. Throw-in again. Hayley Williams wins it down, just hacked out of there from the Hawks. There's about three of them. Can't tell he got boot to it. It was a good one, though, but it went to McCarthy of the Eagles. Back inside, forward 50. Travels the pack. And getting back there to mop up. Dalton had it again. Gave it to Newcomb for Hawthorn. Out towards right half back. That's a great mark. Just stuck onto the chest of Gunston. He's got it hard up against the boundary. Right half back for Hawthorn, who still lead by 53 points. 27 gone in the third. This is Sunday footy on ABC Sport.
1: On kick down the southern wing. Chole flew again, unable to mark. McCarthy overran the footy. Might have caught one in the head. He's down as he takes it. Murdoch takes it to West Coast. Got a lot of time as he was tackled by Chole. His kick went straight to McDonald, though. The Hawks have it. McKenzie, handball to Moore. Steps around an opponent. Kicks inside 50. It's turned over by Graham. And behind the play, Stasevich is down. As Baker has it inside defensive 54, the Eagles. He might have caught one to the head or shoulder here, Brandon Stasevich, but would be a concern. The kick goes out the southern wing, and Brandon Stasevich is in the line of fire. Akash Fodida is down there. Akash.
3: Yeah, it looks like he caught one to the face, and the doctor's running out to him now. The trainer's with him. They're going to bring him off. There might even be a bit of blood coming from his head there.
1: Yep, I reckon it was the old loose boot, and it was from McKenzie as he put a dive in to try and tackle him, and he's just got a bit of a cut on the head. So hopefully, given what we know about Brandon Stasevich's history with concussions, just a cut, he's all good.
2: Stud to the top of...
1: Yeah, it's a nice gash and scratch just on the bald head of Brandon Stasevich. Nice one to shave his head so we can see that and describe it properly. It'd be cold, that head. By the way, Sue's in Wangaratta, not raining, but 6 degrees. We feel for you, Sue.
0: That is cold.
4: That's cold.
0: Well, it's all relative from where you happen to be. Like Perth and Melbourne, there's different levels of cold. Kick goes back inside forward 50 to Young. And from sitting in the outer or in the rain, sitting in the broadcast box, there's different levels of cold too. Oh, Kelly, he's under real pressure from Newcomb. Just got the kick away from right full back. And then Lewis rises and marks for the Hawks at left half forward.
4: Got to go at the football. McCarthy just waited. Lewis wanted it more.
0: Does he have the carry? The rain, I believe, has stopped. Just glancing across the ground. Oh, there's still a little bit of mizzle. Just to use that tremendous term.
1: It's not raining in the box, though.
0: No, it's not. Nice and dry up here. Apologies to everyone downstairs. Here is Lewis looking for what would be a third. He's going to have to carry 60, not with the kick. It's going to land at the teeth of goal. They come from everywhere. Watson was lurking, can't keep it in. All got bumped across the line by Allen and then went crashing into the fence. He's been going to be given the free kick here after that.
2: Well, he's played for it. That's all he's done.
0: Yeah.
2: There's nothing wrong with him. He's played for it 100%.
1: He hit the fence very hard, though, so...
0: I don't think it was a genuine shove with a player out of play. I thought it was one where he's actually bumped into the player to send him out of play rather than a genuine effort to shove a player into the fence, if that makes sense. You're allowed to knock a player over.
4: Yeah, the bump occurred way back on the boundary line.
0: Yeah, I agree. Anyway, umpires have thought differently. Watson will be looking to kick his fourth. He snaps. He misses. Not to be. Siren has sounded for three-quarter time and a few players are going in to remonstrate. Alan's got a bit to say here, and in this case, Jack Graham has decided that discretion here is the better part of valour, and he's moved his

0: much younger and less experienced teammate away. Harley Reid's gone in to just suggest a few things to Nick Watson. Plenty of smiles between the pair of them as the sides will break. Juan Murdoch also, this will surprise no one, had a bit to say down there as well either. That is three-quarter time. The Hawks, if they are going to get the percentage boost they need, will need to get a hurry on. Their lead is 54 points at the moment, 13-7-85 to West Coast 4-7-31. The goal kickers look like this. Gunston's got four at three of them in the opening term. Watson's got three, and I reckon mark of the year. Two to Mitch Lewis, two to Max Beattie, and singles also to Moore and Day. West Coast, just the four goals. Three of them to Milan Murdoch and a single to Jake Waterman. Just repeating, it is three-quarter time. We'll hear from our experts in just a moment, but the Hawks lead by 54 points, 13-7-85 to 4-7-31. 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
0: I thought it was Gunn's in the right position, but it is Lewis who's dived forward and completed the mark, and he did spill it, I reckon. The replay suggests he did. He's made the mark. Lewis, meantime, comes in. Lewis, after being awarded a mark that he shouldn't have, has kicked the goal.
4: Here goes Watson, takes a little leisurely stroll and then spears a kick inside 50 today. Got some late contact, that should be 50. Undisciplined by Liam Baker. That's just really poor from your captain. Right to the goal line, Will Day slams it into the second tier. To Morrison, goes to the left foot, kick inside 50. Watson! The Wizard flies! In the rain, in the wet, no problem. Nick Watson from 48 metres out. The drop punts, seals the deal. And he gives a cuddle to Liam Baker as well after he kicks it. Now to Yeo, off to Baker. He wants his own moment. He's hungry for one. Long kick forward, free kick Murdoch. Murdoch plays on, runs around, snaps his third.
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0: Here's how the day has panned out. Essendon picked up their sixth wooden spoon after losing to Port by 10 points earlier today. Sydney by 53 over North. And Charlie Curnow wrapped up his third Coleman medal, 69 goals for the season. And the AFLW wins to Sydney over the Bombers, Fremantle over Collingwood, Melbourne over GWS, Carlton over Adelaide, and Hawthorn over Port. And hear it. Perth Stadium in the final game of the home and away season. Hawthorn currently lead by 54 points, 13-7-85 to the Eagles 4-7-31. The Hawks taking, well, they're stepping in to the top four and a double chance in the finals. They'll need to get a wriggle on if they are to try to jump above the Brisbane Lions in the battle for third. What do our experts think of it all? Sharad Wellingham and Chris Waterman on ABC Sport.
6: Yeah, it's all on the line for them, isn't it? And can they be efficient enough like they were in that first half? If they're able to, Hawthorn get some marks inside 50, which I don't think they really had that quarter. You know, anything's possible for them. From West Coast, it's a half an hour of leave everything out there because it's all done. You're finished. You're not coming back until, you know, late November.
7: Yeah, they'll probably play wet weather football now that it's stopped raining. I don't know.
6: They were still chipping it around taking silly options. So, yeah, just playing direct. You can see the Hawthorn mindset is kick it to a

0: contest and get numbers there. They're really good at crumbing and making sure that they're covering the back of the contest because, you know, wet weather footy, it's gonna find its way to the back very frequently. So they're playing to the conditions, strong in the contest. They lifted the clearance differential that quarter as well. The mids got back to work after West Coast definitely wrestled back some momentum. Nick Watson is actually on the bench with a jumper on at the moment. So
1: it is cold, is what you're saying.
0: It is cold.
2: Oh, no, it's fine, apparently.
0: Is he icing up?
1: He's also downstairs. Akash voted up, fire away, downstairs.
3: All clear for Brandon Stasevich. He's had the dome taped up and is out there in the defensive 50. And I'll find out if there's any issue with Nick Watson, but I think he might just be having a little bit of a rest. And the rain has stopped. It has got a little bit colder.
1: I'm still with Mark of the Year is today in the very last game of the home and away season. That Nick Watson goal, better than anything else I've seen this year, and that does include Langford, Liam Ryan's grab, who I absolutely adored, and Curtis's. It's a beauty. Underway in the final term. One down by Williams, went the direction of Day. He got tackled by Graham. Ball hits the deck. Day slapped it away, but only as far as Allen. It was immediately tackled. Taken to ground, ball up the court. Meek had the more telling tap, but it was down to Reed who sharked it. Got it onto Williams. Kicks up into the air inside forward 50. Decent battle here, but Hardwick was good at the drop. Read it well. Sends it out towards Weddle. And he's marking it left half back for the Hawks. Decides to play on immediately. Where will they go? From Hardwick into the middle of the ground. He turns it over. Reed. Oh, Reed's hand pass in the back of Yeo. Didn't know anything about it. Oh, Murdoch then just got absolutely crunched by Meek. Sliding out Yeo. Newcomb fell over the top of him. Allen gathers it. Spirals a kick inside forward 50. Sicily marks. What's the weather feedback like, Mitch?
2: Oh, there's plenty coming through. I like this from Pat in Brisbane who says, "Hi, gents. Is your message that the Eagles are a fair weather team?"
1: That's good, Pat. I like that.
2: Been a no-weather team for the past 4 years.
1: That's excellent.
2: It's not really a condition that suited them as the Hawks come outside defensive 50 and Morrison takes a mark. Plenty of weather reports coming in from around the nation as well. Everyone listening on ABC Sport. Up the wing go the Hawks. Chole drops the mark. Yeo gathered for the Eagles. Gave it to Cole. Then off by hand to Graham. Short kick inside to Harley Reid. 65 out. Goes into the pocket. Good punch away by Sicily. It falls down into the path, though, of Jack Williams, who off a step snaps around the body and kicks the goal for the Eagles. They do it in any conditions, Pat. Jack Williams gets a goal. The Eagles have their fifth, 5-7-31. The Hawks are 13-7-85. 2 minutes played in the final term, so the equation for third spot, if they don't get going, might disappear for the Hawks. By the way, Dylan in 5-2-3, it is cold. Karen says block 3-4-3, she is dry, but it is cool. There's plenty coming in. We got people texting in from Queenstown. All day I travelled from Australind to Queenstown. It's -1 degree. That's cold.
1: That is.
2: Says Rob. Akash Fotodar's downstairs.
3: Yeah, just an update on Nick Watson. So he will take no further part tonight, but there's no injury concern. He's just being managed.
2: Boring.
0: Does that mean they've given up on the chase?
1: Yeah, I think it does. I think if they were really wanting to chase it, Nick Watson would be out there.
0: Yeah.
1: So the Hawks look like they're pretty much going to hope more than anything else they can find a way to get this percentage booster as Day hacks it out of the middle towards the outer wing. Lindsay up against D'Ambrosio. D'Ambrosio is able to gather and then got taken high. He'll get the free kick. Eagles fans don't like it.
4: Guess who?
1: Hey?
4: Guess who? Our little man Bakes.
1: He's had a tough day, Liam Baker. Was their club champion last year and was tremendous, but panned out for him this season or today. D'Ambrosio inside forward 50. Williams flew up into the air, punched it down. Straight to Day, tackled by Yeo. Ball up, 51 out from Hawks attacking goal. We're heading to the city end of Perth Stadium. This is the final turn, the right of our broadcast position. Both rucks had a go at it. Newcomb got it, got tackled by Reed, and that's going to be a dumping tackle, a dangerous tackle. He stayed down, and he gets the free kick.
0: There was a real whiplash straight into the ground from Newcomb.
1: Yes, he got thrown backwards by Reed. His head just clattered into the deck.

0: It's all, yeah.
1: It's a tough one because...
0: So it is a tough one because I didn't think the tackle was that bad.
1: No.
0: And he had to pull him over his body. It was just the way his head, he landed and his head went back.
2: They don't like the slinging motion, though. And it was
0: the only thing he... It's a wet day. Yeah. The only thing he could get hold of was the jumper.
2: Yep.
0: No, so the technique, in some ways, is right.
3: Should he come off, Clint?
2: I would have thought
3: should
2: so.
3: Should he taking this kick? The doctor's with him. Surely you just...
0: Well, that's part of the problem. What is the correct protocol here? Is he going to go off after this kick?
2: Well, I don't think he should be taking the kick. The way that his head's hit that ground... I mean, the doctor's there, but he doesn't look 100%. He's looked twice to his right. And this is interesting. Newcomb's going to come in and take the shot from right on 50. He's given it an almighty roost. It's a terrific kick. The Hawks players will come to him. So the free kick has been successfully delivered through the big sticks for another goal for the Hawks. Their 14th is on the board. 14-7, 91 to 5-7, 37. Five gone in the final term. And he's coming off the ground now. So he was okay enough to take the kick, but...
1: Yeah. Doctors are also reviewing the footage as well. They've got the screens down there. Two or three of them are huddled around the computer.
0: Okay, so if he doesn't pass the protocol, how long's he out for?
3: 12 days. So he'll be back for the first final.
0: Right.
3: So it's no concern there. I think it's a bad... If you're down holding your head in agony after a big hit to the head and the doctor spends 25 to 30 seconds with you, you should not have the option to stay out there.
2: No, I 100% agree. The free kick's been given for a dangerous tackle. He's clattered his head on the ground. He was down, as you say, for 20 seconds. He should be made to come off the ground for his own good.
1: Yeah.
3: The Eagles win the clearance. Barris intercepts for Hawthorn, pushed off it by Murdoch. Handball fed out to Jack Graham. Spears a kick inside 50. Sicily drops the mark. It spills to Harley Reid, who snaps on goal and misses. Almost the instant reply from the player who gave away the previous goal. 14-7-91 is the Hawks. The Eagles, they are 5-8-38. The margin is 53 points. 6 minutes gone, and there is the mismatch. That's where the ball goes. And Day takes the mark in front of Baker.
2: That is a mismatch. Day, giant compared to Baker. To Connor McDonald moves it on to Moore. He's got it at left half forward. Immediately kicks to full forward. Leaning back, Lewis couldn't mark, goes over the head and then rushed through for a minor score by McCarthy, sliding onto his knees across the goal line. 14-8-92 now the Hawks, 5-8-38 the Eagles. We've gone nearly 7 minutes in the final term. That margin back to 54 points. Gee, it's a good crowd considering A, how poor West Coast have been in recent weeks. They're facing an 11th straight defeat and, as Mitch will tell you, it's cold and wet. 43,066 in the house tonight.
1: That's long, great numbers.
3: Long kick to the wing. Off hands, Sicily takes it. Sends the Hawks back inside 50. And Day takes a nice mark going back with the fly. Didn't get a lot of contact in the end, but still held onto the slippery footy. And he'll give himself a set shot from about 45 metres out, 45 degree angle to the right.
0: Well,
3: Liam Baker would want that moment back as well.
0: I was about to say, he thought he was going to gobble that up. And it's just not his night. Nothing's going right for poor old Bakes.
3: Baker stayed down thinking it might land in his lap. Day jumped in front, put those long arms out, took the mark. Now Will Day kicks on goal. It's low and hard to the right and misses.
0: Would you be putting Newcomb on ice now?
1: You'd have to, wouldn't you?
3: They might not have a choice.
1: Sam Mitchell's down on the bench talking to him, so...
3: He might be done anyway. If he doesn't pass a concussion test, the margin now 55 points away the Hawks.
2: Oh, dangerous kick. McCarthy tried to work it out to Hoff, and he's been given a free kick, marking infringement against the Hawks. Hoff will roll onto his right and will kick towards the commentary wing. There's a massive pack here. Williams was one of them. Front position, couldn't mark. Trying to be knocked out the side here by Sicily. Eventually scooped up by Allen. Got it on to Graham of the Eagles. Kicks in the direction of Murdoch, surrounded by Hawks, handed it off to Waterman, hands it off again to Kelly, by hand to Baker. Baker kicks into the right forward pocket. Cole, he marks. He's got Lindsay on inboard. That's where the kick goes. He's 53 out from goal here, Lindsay. Davis is in space in the left forward pocket. That's going to be ignored. Lindsay

0: instead will send it towards the top of the goal square. Barris up and punching it through. Rushed behind. 49-93 the Hawks, 5-9-39 the Eagles, 9 gone final term.
1: There's some conjecture on the text line. 2 unnamed numbers that I'll get to in the moment. Impey plays on from the kick out, goes long to the wing through the arms of Beattie. Hoff picks up and is tackled over the line. So one texter says 17 degrees and a bit brisk in Brisbane, while another listener says 16 degrees and a bit chilly in Brisbane. Different numbers, so getting different readings from different parts of Brisbane.
2: They're all cheering up in Brisbane, that's for sure.
1: I'm not copping 17 in chilly or brisk. That's not. It's like 13 degrees here at the moment. Out of the ruck, Eagles take it. Murdoch kicks it towards half forward. Sicily dropped the mark. Shanahan got it for West Coast. Handball to Herbert. He was tackled, lost it, then gathered it over the boundary line.
0: Yeah, but what's it feel like? You know the feels like? Yeah, I love that now. 17 degrees, but feels like. What does it feel
1: it's
0: like?
1: It's saying it feels like 11.6 degrees here at the moment.
0: Okay.
1: It's 13.5, feels like 11.6.
3: So why isn't it just 11.6?
1: As the rain falls once again, and the ball comes off the hands of the ruck and goes out of bounds at left half forward for the Eagles.
0: Because it's all about the feels nowadays, Chaz. Everything's about the feels.
1: My opinion was you were talking about how it's wet. It's not wet in the commentary box. It's cold.
0: No, no, you said you were cold.
1: For the people.
3: It's the vibe.
0: It is. Bursting through. Connor McDonald, oh, shows a great turn of pace and then spots a teammate in the centre square. Marked there by Moore. Went right, went left, and then kicks into vacant space inside forward 50. Lewis leads the charge. He got there in front of Lindsay. Goes to D'Ambrosio of the Hawks. From 60 out from goal, went looking for Gunston. Young's done well again, but it spilled down to Ward from the Young spoil. Gave it off to Day. Kicks long towards goal. It is through for another major. Will Day punches the air. He's got his second. He liked that a lot too. And the Hawks lead is out to 60 points. 15-9-99 to the Eagles. 5-9-39. Now, what that means with the Eagles almost the 40-point mark, which is
1: 130.
0: Always, yeah, 130 is the score. So they need another 31 points right now. Hawthorn in what? Around about 13 minutes of play.
3: And Newcomb's made his way back out onto the ground, going straight back into the middle. Straight swap for Day there. Day's had a great day for mine. Contested possessions, 9-6 clearances, 21 disposals with a couple of goals.
0: A cash photo there downstairs.
4: Sharrod beat me to it. Jai Newcomb is all okay, and he's running out into the middle of the ground.
1: Standing next to Elliot Yeo at this centre clearance as Chol taps it forward. McKenzie sockers it off the deck for the Hawks towards half forward. Hoff lost it on the first one, almost took the mark on the second. It spilled out to Dersma, back to Hoff, to Kelly, out of Bazo. Inside defensive 50, the Eagles. By hand, they work it out, and now Baker receives the kick from Bazo, can take the mark and chip it up the wing. Kick wasn't great to Davis, who overran it. Allowed Ward to take it for the Hawks. Off to Beattie, who's been pretty impressive today. Long kick inside 50 for Hawthorn. Lewis went up to the mark, couldn't take it in the wet conditions. It spills to McCarthy. His kick, not a great one for West Coast, but it managed to slide through to Graham, who can steady and go out to the wing by foot. Jack Williams takes a sliding mark, uses the runner. Davis receives up towards half forward. Waterman became the spoiler over the top of battle and punches it out of bounds. Rolls reverse a little bit. Karen's drive, cold in block 3-4-3. Someone in Adelaide before, I've got to find it, said, where's the roof? Why isn't Stephen Adelaide said, why isn't the bloody roof shut? Ball to be tossed back in right half forward for West Coast. They trail by 60 points, 13 minutes gone in the final term.
0: They just announced the crowd officially, as we told you before, 43,066. Thrown in again. Baker is there, has went over the top of the ruck. Got a hand pass over his shoulder, but it's the McKenzie of the Hawks. Hands it to Moore, back to McKenzie across half back to Impey, now to Newcomb. Newcomb kicking towards right half forward, and he's hit Weddle on the chest. Immediately plays on, kicks inside forward 50, coming out Lewis, bounced off him, gave it to Impey. Ugly kick inside forward 50, might work out okay. Met by Beattie, hand pass though straight to Yeo. Popped a hand pass to a fellow Eagle in Davis, and West Coast are away at right half back as Graham sends it down the southern wing.
1: Now, the kick out in front of Cole, beaten to it by Battle, who gave a less than convincing handball back to Hardwick, who starts.

0: run. It's a cramp, and Battle has just given it back to him. Now Hardwick kicks centrally. Big fist came over the top from Dersma. Spill to Davis for West Coast. Off to Baker, who kicks to half forward. Waterman gets free and takes the mark. There's some tired, sore, wet bodies out there at the moment. Jake Waterman will have the set shot from 55 metres out. Very tight angle to the right. Just in from the boundary. Fiona says the people are on the move. On the bus, not cold anymore. She has left Perth Stadium.
1: Well played, Fiona.
0: ABC Sport by the people, for the people. Jake Waterman to give what people are here left something to cheer about. Big kick from Waterman towards the goals. It misses everything. It's out on the full. Hawthorn will have the ball back. Margin still 60 points.
2: Well, you might as well finish off in style.
1: Are we specifying what sort of style? Is Sicily beyond defensive 50? Lewis won it down. He's Baker. And he's tackled immediately, wrapped up. That's a good tackle, too, coming from Dalton. Handed back to the umpire, who throws it aloft. Chole worked out. Duff Tytler from underneath it. Worked it forward, then tried to soccer it off the ground and missed it. Looking to pick it up. Kelly stole it away for the Eagles to Murdoch. Hand pass made Yo go forward and gather right up against the boundary. Bounces a kick that'll go across half forward. Herbert couldn't gather it. Hawks almost ran into each other. Eventually, Sicily's able to find it. Just cleverly chips forward. And they'll set up again here. Lewis, that's a lovely kick under any conditions. Got it onto Dalton. He's got Hawks everywhere inside forward 50, and he finds Weddle, who marks right in front. He's 40 out, and he decides to move it forward to Newcomb, who's no more than 20 metres out. Much tighter angle, though, deep in the left forward pocket.
3: Transitioned the ball far too easily then. Change of angles made it hard, obviously, for the defenders, but in one way, out the other.
1: Newcomb has a shot, and he's hit the right-hand goalpost, sending it swaying left and right. Another minor score. The 100 up, though, for the Hawks. 15-10-100 to 5-9-39. 16 gone in the last. Some more correspondence on the text line about the weather, Mitch. Weather reporter, Mitch Turner.
0: We'll get to it in a second. There's a couple of long ones coming in. Everyone's very involved in the weather. Long kick out as well. Off the back to Sicily for the Hawks. Wheels away from a couple of Eagles. Tumbling kick was an awkward one for Dersma, who dropped it off his chest. It comes out to Moore. His kick on goal is across the face and bounces into the behind post, and it'll be a boundary throw-in. So just quietly. So it's 100 plays 39 is the total score. So they're about 30 points away, five goals, the Hawks, from getting to that mark they need to finish third.
3: Very gettable.
0: It's very gettable.
1: Yeah, it is.
0: Now, Nick Watson's been put on ice, which has probably warmed him up today, given how cold it is. But they've still got goal kickers out there. The Eagles, three hands, work it towards centre-half back. Duff Tytler breaks a tackle off to Murdoch. Tackled by it. Stop laughing. DUP comes the way of the Hawks. Battle picks it up middle of the ground to D'Ambrosio. Retreats towards the defensive side of the centre square to Hardwick. He goes to Dalton, who can come all the way out to the northern wing where Morrison marks on the logo.
1: Oh, that's very good from you.
3: Yeah, it's your best one for the year.
1: Yep. A bit like mark of the year. Took to the last game, but we got there. Morrison moves it across half back. He's Battle with it. Sends it forward to Ward, marking just in front of the logo on the outer side. He does decide to play on by hand. Getting onto D'Ambrosio. Spins immediately onto his left, into the left forward pocket. That's out of bounds on the full. Eagles will have the free kick. Right back pocket. Weather correspondent Mitch Turner.
0: Sue camping in Castlemaine last night. 3 degrees. Felt like zero, I think.
1: Yeah. Which again, we just make the comment about it is cold and wet here officially. That's what the people tell us. So the Eagles fans have turned up in big numbers. They deserve enormous credit. Comes again on the logo from Barris onto Hardwick. Now to Newcomb, takes a bounce, keeps going. Newcomb will kick back inside the attacking 50. Weddle, he's up and marks for the Hawks. Let's say 25 from goal in the left forward pocket. It's about a 45 degree angle to the left.
3: It was a nice kick and a beautiful strong set of hands from Weddle, wasn't it? Tough overhead mark in these conditions.
1: Josh Weddle. Looking to put his name on the list of goal kickers. Not with that, he won't. In fact, is that even snuck in for a behind? It hasn't. It's across the face and out of bounds on the full.
3: If any of our listeners know how they work out what it feels like as opposed to the actual temperature, can they let us know?
1: It's a question I've never thought about before. How do they decide it feels like something?
0: Is there a guy who has the job?
1: Yeah.
3: He checks the thermostat and goes, it says three, but I'm going to say it feels like one.
0: Eagles come outside defensive 50, turn it over. D'Ambrosio picks it up inside the centre square, kicks inside 50, looking for Joel Young in front. Beat Joel, won the footy, now kicks up the southern wing. Kelly tries to mark over the top, can't. Tackled now by D'Ambrosio, taking the ground is the Eagles midfielder, and they'll ball it up. 5 metres in from the boundary, southern wing, a catch for Dodar downstairs.
4: Yeah, just to enlighten Sharon, so the temperature is the mercury in the thermostat, and then they do the feels like based on things like wind chill, humidity, and a few other factors.
0: Nerd, as the ball gets back into play, Newcomb handles across to McDonald for the Hawks, back to Newcomb, runs to 65, kicks long inside 50, Gunston's a target. He didn't get all of it, Newcomb. It fell short, and McCarthy takes the mark in the right back pocket. I just felt like calling him a nerd because...
3: No, that's great information. Thanks, Cash.
0: It's like Homer outside the car in The Simpsons, which a Cash would... He'd appreciate that.
1: Been very harsh and unkind to a Cash today.
0: He would love that.
1: We'll be speaking to HR on Monday. Kicks beyond defensive 50. Oh, that's almost a ripping mark. Shanahan went all the way up in the air, couldn't quite complete it. Spilled out to Morrison, who sends it inside forward 50. And Jack Gunston with a chance to kick his fifth.
3: And it's the first time he's had a hit-up lead on Young for a long time, isn't it? He's done a good job for the...
2: Nearly since first quarter.
3: Yeah. But you would feel pretty confident with Gunston ball in hand.
1: Jack Gunston on his way in and kicks the goal. His 300th has been a day to remember. Another one to Gunston, and every reason to celebrate what's been such a significant milestone. Now 5-1 for the day, and that's enough for a lot of West Coast fans. Those that aren't already on the bus like Fiona, they've said we've seen enough now. 16-10, 106 the Hawks, 5-9, 39 the Eagles, 21 gone in the last.
3: So the equation...
2: I think they're going to run short of time.
0: Just short, I reckon they might. Because right now, so it's 106 to 39. If the Eagles stay around this 39-40 mark, then the Hawks will need about 130 in total. So they're 4 goals away. There is still time. Do they want it? Are they going to really go after it? Ball up in the middle. Meek follows his own ruck work. Gives it across by hand to Newcomb. Falls over, and Bailey Williams, as he slipped too, tackled Newcomb. Great effort by the Eagles ruck. Caught him holding the ball. They both went to ground, and Williams caught him holding the ball. Now sends it inside 50. Barris with a fist. Yo gathers. Don't argue. Fend off. Snaps towards the top of the goal square. Marked. Last line of defence, as he's done so many times throughout his career. Blake Hardwick for the Hawks. Goes to Sicily. Cute little kick to Amon, who breaks the tackle of Gross. Now sends it out the southern side. Kick has to be good. It wasn't. A little floppy-footed the kick, and it falls into the arms of Davis. The Eagles win back possession. He'll send them inside 50. Looking for a marking target. All he finds is the fist of Barris, who punches it deeper inside defensive 50, where Hardwick gathers and kicks and finds Newcomb.
1: Now they've got options everywhere here, the Hawks. Newcomb can go on a run. Morrison desperately pleading for it. Newcomb got knocked over afterwards. The kick is towards the wing. It's going to tumble over. Three kicks taken. They got it, the Hawks downfield. Moore to Morrison. On in turn towards Beattie. Back to Moore. Tumbles a kick inside forward 50. No mark taken. Chalt tried to get it not cleanly, but it worked okay to Connor McDonald. And he stabs it back inboard to Dalton, who's back in the squad this week.
0: So they're saying Hawthorn. The players saying go, go, go.
1: So the players on the ground desperately want to continue to push on, but I would have Watson out there if, as a club, I wanted to make sure of it. Still around about 4 minutes left. So as Mitch said, there's definitely time. In he comes, Jack Dalton. looking for his fourth goal in his career and of the year. He's right in front. He's missed left. That might just about do it, I would think, for their hopes of leaping over the top of the Lions.
3: 16-11 and a couple of touch. You know, they definitely gave themselves a chance tonight.
1: Three touched goals, like fingertips, so that would have cost them 15 points if they'd gone through. So 16-11, 107, 5-9, 39. The Hawks lead 68 points, 24 and a bit gone in the last.
0: It was interesting that a number of Hawks teammates said, go, go, go, and he still took a long time, Dalton, to kick the footy. As the ball comes back out to the wing, Sicily has it. How quick will he go? Has the ball, attacking side of the wing. Plenty of options inside 50, calling for the footy. He goes towards Meek, punched away by Tyler Young, who, I'll say again, after quarter time, has been terrific for the Eagles.
3: Yeah.
0: Be up there amongst their best, you'd almost say, but he's had the five kicked on him. It's very unusual.
3: Don't say that, Donny, will have you.
1: Looking forward to Donny on extra time tomorrow, ball. 7 o'clock in the West.
0: Ball toss back in, right on the 50 for the Hawks. Ricochets off a couple of players out towards Graham, who's tackled out of bounds right on the junction. There's Dylan Moore quickly tossing it back to the boundary umpire to say, get the ball back in. There's a bit of urgency. I reckon Sam Mitchell might be saying, don't worry about it, as he's yelling out instructions from the bench to James Sicily. Ball spun back in again. Meek taps it down. Quick kick forward by Day. Comes to Chol. Breaks a couple of tackles. Handballs out to Dalton. He's dispossessed. Ball bobbling around inside the 50. For the Hawks, Williams got it for the Eagles, out to Herbert, off to Graham, now to Yeo, over the top to Murdoch.
1: And Murdoch will bring it down the wing, it bounces in front of Waterman, steps inside Sicily, kicks across half forward, Williams marks, Herbert running by on the inside, receives it, kicks inside attacking 50, Cole bounced in front of him, was able to gather, he's taken the ground, strong tackle coming from Bailey McDonald, ball up the court. 45 out from the Eagles' attacking goal. The Farmer Freeway ending this, the final term of their season. Jack Williams won it down. Yeo broke a tackle, threw it on the right boot, hit the belly of the ball. It's up and down in the lift and waiting underneath it. Sicily spills the mark he probably should have taken. Alan McDonald said, well, we won't risk anything here. He just sockers it away. Beattie put his head over the football. He tries to step away from Cole, gets the kick towards the southern wing. Baker juggles the mark. Has it between the wing and right half forward for the Eagles. We'll go right back to the logo on the wing to Hoff. And Hoff marks for West Coast. A chance to move into third has gone for the Hawks. 26 gone in the last. Their lead is 68 points.
0: West Coast kick inside the forward 50. Barris flies, couldn't mark for the Hawks. Spills to ground level, tackled without it. Was one of the Hawks players that spills away from McDonald, comes to Harley Reid. Harley Reid picks it up, snaps it around the body. While it's been a really tough season for the West Coast Eagles, Harley Reid has been a constant performer for them all year. He probably deserves to cap off his 2026 with a goal. The Eagles 6-9-45. Trail the Hawks, 16-11, 107, 28-minute mark approaching of the fourth term. He's been a warrior for the Eagles this year, Harley Reid.
3: Certainly has. And the way he's played, he's grown into a young leader already. Beautiful snap, didn't even have a look, straight over the shoulder. Like that when they know where they are.
2: You got to ask the question, though. Brodie Hoff's got the ball in the wing and kicks it backwards with three minutes to go in the season and then asks for it back. Well, what are you thinking, mate? Just get it in there.
1: Eagles win the clearance. Yeo will send it deep inside forward 50. Bounces away from Waterman. Sicily won't keep it in. In the right back pocket for the Hawks. It's gone across and out of bounds. Well, to be spun back in. Closing stages of the 2026 season for West Coast. The Hawks will be back here in a fortnight. And the restart ricochets away in the direction of Graham. Picking up here by Ward. Ward will kick it towards the logo through the hands of Duff Tight, well, Shanahan rather. Taken here again by Hoff. Not sure what the hand pass was meant for. McKenzie was there and it's been wrapped up and illegal disposal, and Hoff will get himself the free kick, and he'll have it at left half back for West Coast.

0: Why would you even look backwards? There's a minute to go in the season. Just bang it.
1: That's what he does now, Hoff. So a two-on-two battle at left half forward. Offhand, spill down to Meek. Ooh, put it onto Impey. Tackled strongly to ground by Reed. Trying to get a hand pass away over his shoulder. It's bounced off Impey and out for a throw-in.
2: Mikey and Bendigo, by the way, says, us Lion fans have never cheered a Harley Reed goal so loud.
1: I did see a Geelong text earlier, apologies we didn't get to you, saying that it felt very weird for him to be cheering for West Coast in this game. One down by Williams, on the way of Reed. Now there's a in the ball decision here. It's coming back. Chance for Hawthorn. Maybe to have one more foray forward.
2: Isn't that a fitting way for the Eagles to end their season? A Harley Reed free kick.
1: Yep. Amon. Gave it to the run of Connor McDonald. Will kick into the middle of the ground. And Baker, that's a courageous mark. Takes the grab just on the defensive edge of the centre circle. It's been a tough day for him. Indeed, a tough season. And so too his football club as Bazo moves it out to Davis. Hawthorn.
0: Playing for time, West Coast.
1: Hawthorn will finish top four. And they'll earn a double chance in the finals. And the Hawks will be back in Perth in a fortnight to face Fremantle. They've beaten the Eagles by 62 points.

So Hawthorne 16-11, 107 have beaten the Eagles 6-9-45. They led by 29 points at quarter time, by 39 at the half, by 54 at three-quarter time to go on to win by 62. A thumping victory, not enough to move into third, but more than enough to make sure that they'll get the double chance in the finals, and they'll be taking on Fremantle in a fortnight.

0: So for the Hawks, Jack Gunston in game 300, finished with 5, so 59 for the season for him. Nick Watson kicked 3, Lewis with 2, Day with 2, Beattie with 2, and singles to Newcombe and Moore. While for West Coast, Milan Murdoch with 3, singles to Waterman, Reed, and to Williams. Of course, we have the wild card games next weekend. What will be an interesting battle between Melbourne and Carlton in the first of those, and the Bulldogs will take on Collingwood in the second. And we now know how the rest of the finals will play out. Fremantle will face Hawthorn here in the first of the qualifiers, Sydney and Brisbane at the SCG in the second. And we'll just have to wait to see what plays out other than that, between Geelong and Adelaide, with those other winners to be decided between, as I said, the wild cards, Melbourne and Carlton, and the Bulldogs and Collingwood. Let's get the thoughts of our experts. It was, well, a game that pretty much summed up the Eagles' season again. A few bright spots, but overall disappointment. The Hawks did what they needed to do. They gave it a shake to try to force their way through percentage up into third. Gunston, what a day for him. And Nick Watson, I'm going to say it again, I reckon mark of the year. It was an absolute beauty. What say you, Chris Waterman and Sherrod Willingham on ABC Sport?
1: Kind of just panned out as we thought, didn't it, Muddy? And
2: Went far. You said 60. I went with 36, but they gave 5 or 6 absolute dumb goals. But you went with a 60 and you missed out by 2, Shaz.
1: Yeah. Oh, no, I said 50.
0: You
1: said
0: 60.
1: I
0: went with 60.
2: Oh,
1: I
2: thought.
1: I said 50.
2: Oh, sorry.
0: I missed out by
2: close
0: 2.
2: Close to the pin. Clint.
1: Clint was closer to the pin. But
0: it's all right, Muddy. I'm so really getting things right. I understand why you wouldn't have gone my way anyway.
1: I think that game panned out exactly as we thought. It was businesslike from Hawthorn, and they've obviously got a really important finals campaign that they've now got to turn their attention to. I think that to come over here and sort out where they finish was obviously a bonus. As we see, both sides heading over to the race to pay tribute to Jack Gunston in game 300.
2: So they should. 300's a big number.
1: Yeah, and he played a great first half. Young, obviously.
2: Great 10, first 15 minutes.
1: Worked out what he was trying to do. Couldn't you see some of his ex-teammates down on the boundary who've made their way down there from the corporate box? They'd be feeling a bit colder now that they're out there.
2: Yes, it was just a funny old game for some, but you know, Ward and Day and McDonald, Dylan Moore was outstanding all night. Lloyd Meek was really good in the ruck as they chair off Jack Gunston. 300 and looks like a 21-year-old, isn't he?
1: Gotten better and better, in the twilight of his career, being 34 years old. Amazing effort. Very smart player. Plays a deep forward role where it's probably helped his longevity as the game's changed and he's able to hold that length and control the forward line. Plays in a side where they do hold, well, especially when he's out there, he will rarely come up and make the ground small. He holds some length. His Ks wouldn't be as high as they would have been in his younger days. But his football now and his ability to find space in that forward 50s, absolutely incredible. Remember when he was young, he was, that connector up on the wings, huge work rate.
2: Yeah.
1: Regularly, like a release kick from defensive 50, they'd be looking for Gunston. But performed well all through that, those back-to-back premiership years.
2: It was sort of a funny old game.
1: Well, I don't think West Coast played the conditions, as we said all night.
2: Oh, it was just...
1: They just overused the handball. What was the kick-to-handball ratio for them? So they've gone at... Well, the handball's...
2: You can see Hawthorn by 30 less. They just played it a bit better.
1: Yeah.
2: And smarter. And I say, because it's funny, it's... Milan Murdoch.
1: Great game from Milan, I thought.
2: He was West Coast best player by the length of the straight.
0: By the way, I'll just get you to pause for half a second.
1: Ooh.
0: The wild card has been confirmed.
2: Mm-hmm.
0: Western Bulldogs versus Collingwood will be Friday, 7:40 Eastern at the MCG. And the second wildcard game, Melbourne against Carlton. That's the Saturday at the MCG. That's a 7:35 start on the Saturday. So wildcard final two, which is the Bullies and Collingwood. That is the Friday game, wildcard final one, which is the game between the Demons and Carlton, will be the Saturday. So both night games.
2: I'll be trivial here.
0: Yeah.
2: Because I've heard someone say it. You might be on the ABC. You might be one of ours. I'm not sure.
0: Mm-hmm.
2: Why is the Western Bulldogs playing their home final at MCG?
0: Well, many people crowd suggested numbers. Because...
2: It's only the crowd. That's it.
0: Yeah. But it does come down to, again, once finals turn around...
2: Yeah.
0: The AFL has the decision to make.
2: Yeah, I would make it too if I was in charge of the AFL, because you're going to get 80,000 there.
0: But their argument again on these fronts are it's not your home game. It's a final.
3: Yeah, you don't own it.
0: Our commitment is that you play your finals in your home state, but you don't own the game. So we can decide where we put it, which we think is best for the competition.
2: And you don't own Marvel. It's not theoretically your home ground.
0: Well,
2: because you train at Western
3: They get told to play there because it costs the AFL nothing to play them there because they own the stadium.
0: So that would be the reason why. And again, there's this
2: ongoing... No, I get it.
0: Yeah, there's an ongoing argument about the fairness, but as we know, nothing's fair. And these are finals games.
2: Well, it'd be a packed house at Marble, but you're probably going to get it... What will you get at the MCG? You're going to get 70...
3: Or 80, 85.
0: Collingwood fans are rolling up. You're getting 80,000.
2: Yeah, okay, there you go. That's a big crowd, isn't it?
0: Yeah. Massive.
3: Friday night, yeah.
0: And again, I accept, if you're a Bulldogs supporter, I accept you go, it's not fair. No, it's not, but it's not your home game. It's
2: if you want to win it, you got to play at the G, and they should be.
3: They'd want to play there, I'd imagine.
2: I reckon they would too. I mean, just some people will say it's not right.
0: No.
2: It's not fair.
0: It's probably not. It's not right. It's not fair, but it's not your home final either. The only commitment that is in the contract that you'll play those games in your home state.
3: Mind you, they played pretty well there this weekend.
0: Absolutely they did. Not many people gave them a chance against the Demons.
2: Mm.
0: And, yeah, big win. By the way, in case you're wondering, just out of interest, the wild card final, so the winner of that one will go through wild card final to Western Bulldogs versus Collingwood. Goes through to take on the Crows. And the winner of that will take on the loser of Sydney versus the Lions, from what I can gather here. Anyway, I'll get all that sorted out for you. I would say that graphic that I've been sent is not exactly convincing. Anyway, bottom line, what we do know next week is the Bulldogs and Collingwood will be the game on Friday. The other game, you'll find yourself through on the Saturday, which is, of course, Melbourne versus Carlton. We're just pausing because celebrations downstairs, the 300th game for Jack Gunston, who did have a day out. Celebrations for him. And he'll lead the Hawks down into the rooms here at Perth Stadium. Applauds the fans. There were plenty of them here in the Wests, in the brown and the gold. And they make their way down off the stadium. The Hawks into the top four with their victory today over the West Coast Eagles. 16-11, 107. The Eagles 6-8, 40. 62-point victory. Let's join a cash photo down in the rooms.
4: Thank you, Clint. Yeah, they're just making their way in, led by all three of the milestone men, but Jack Gunston, the 300-gamer, who, as mentioned... pre-game by Kate Simpson. He's not a massive fan of the limelight. Looks a bit shy with all the attention that's coming his way. There are plenty of Hawthorn supporters down here in the room, and as the song that we're about to hear suggests, they are a pretty happy team at Hawthorn at the moment. Double chance secured, and they're all just getting in the circle now, ready to sing the song. Three milestones to celebrate, but more importantly for them, that top four position. So we just wait for a last couple of stragglers. Nope, they've had to take a pause because Tom Barris is grabbing his kids. Blake Hardwick's made his way in, and as have some of the old Hawthorn Premiership players.

0: everybody goes,
1: very jovial rooms down here. We should be joined by one of the milestone men in the big ruckman, Lloyd Meek, very shortly.
2: A former Fremantle player who we know here in the West. 15 games with them before he moved across to join the Hawks. The Eagles are making their way off the ground. Mitch Turner's headed down to their rooms. We'll try and get a chat for you from West Coast rooms as well for our listeners across here on 102.5 ABC Perth and ABC WA. Had a chance just to reconfirm everything. So the second elimination final, which will be between the Crows, who finished in sixth spot, will be up against the high wildcard seed. So be that 7th, 8th, 9th, 10th, whoever wins through and is the highest seed. And 5th spot, which is in the first elimination final, will be up against the lower of the wildcard seeds who win. So let's say 10th spot in Carlton win, they will go through to the second elimination, the first elimination final as the low wildcard seed, and the second elimination final, which would be against Adelaide, would be the higher of the elimination of the wildcard seed. Apologies, noise in my ears downstairs. Let's head straight down. Got to love how the Hawks get players up straight away, catch photo.
1: Yeah, thanks, Clint, and a big thanks to Lloyd Meek for joining us and particularly for having a seat for me because he's a lot taller than I am, so that makes life easier for everyone. But Lloyd, firstly, top four sewn up, so double chance in the finals, and you'll be back here in a couple of weeks to play your old side.
3: Yeah, no, it's exciting. It's an exciting time of year, and yeah, nice to put a nice finish on the end of the home and away season. And I feel like you sort of spend all week trying to just keep your focus short and worry about what we had to do, and spoke a lot about process and process over outcome. And I think, yeah, we did well at staying at task and doing what we had to do. And yeah, looking forward to in a couple of weeks' time.
1: So you'll have the week off now, and what will that period between now and coming back here for the qualifying final look like for you?

0: hundreds. Took us a bit longer to get there, and yeah, I was coming from a long way back at the start, and credit to Freo and putting the time into me, and then Hawks, since I've arrived, it's just been nothing but a supportive culture, and love the boys I play with and love coming to training every day, and I feel like I'm just a product of coming into an environment and having a willingness to learn and get to work and a good work ethic. So yeah, I'm proud of it, and I'm stoked, but I'm pretty excited for the next 100, and hopefully we can really get going.
1: Awesome. And just quietly also, where were you on the field when the man who's just coming next to us, Nick Watson, took arguably a mark of the year? Were you close by?
0: Yeah, it was pretty incredible, wasn't it? I was, I think I was out on the wing, but it, I certainly could see how high you got from there. Probably the best mark I've seen, I reckon. It's got to be mark of the year, doesn't it? Is there a bet on that?
2: Yeah, 100%. It has to be Lloyd Clint Wilden up here. I'm absolutely claiming that is mark of the year, no doubt, and particularly considering the conditions that he took it in.
0: I think even like the hops that he had as well, he would have gotten over my head. And then the composure to go back and slot it, like, yeah, he's the package, isn't he? He's a pretty important player for us.
2: I did get extra excited about it because it was bucketing down at the time. How difficult were the conditions to take any sort of mark today, let alone something like what Watson took?
0: Yeah, well, I didn't take many, that's for sure. I started just trying to punch the thing because it was pretty slippery out there and pretty greasy. And I think we did really well early when it was dry and got a couple of quick scores on the board, and then it all sort of slowed up once the rain came in. But, yeah, it's hard to play in greasy conditions, but we're used to it. We get plenty of that. Back in Melbourne, of course, so we played a lot of wet weather footy this year, and I feel like, yeah, we headed it well.
2: Well, I'm glad that you also think it's mark of the year. I'll let our experts ask the serious questions, Shari Willingham and Chris Waterman.
3: I won't start with a too serious a question, but you kind of touched on it, the early start that you got there, Lloyd. The attention to Gunston, was that, you know, did any of the boys kind of talk about that during the week, get him a couple of goals early? Because he loves coming over and kicking sausage rolls here at Perth Stadium.
0: He sure does, doesn't he? I think that's always part of the plan, isn't it? He hangs out the back and we just kick it to him. I don't think anything was different this week, just because it's a milestone. But, no, bloody proud of him, and nice to see him hit the board early. I think he kicked the first, Mitchell Lewis kicked the second, and I was hoping I'd be on for the third, but didn't quite work that way.
3: The milestone goal, yeah. Kickers. You mentioned about your ability to adjust to the conditions. Like, what makes you guys so much more comfortable out there in high pressure environments and you know, slippery conditions?
0: Yeah, we speak a lot about like doing the basics really well, and like the tough stuff really stands out, and thankfully that's become a real part of our brand and something we pride ourselves on. So yeah, just sticking tackles, not getting stabbed, being able to break tackles, keep your feet in the wet, like all the things you learn in under 12s, we literally talk about like on the whiteboard before the game if it's going to be slippery. So yeah, coming back to basics, and yeah, for, I guess for any kids listening, they go a long way, even at the highest level.
4: Lloyd, well done tonight. It's Chris Waterman here. Does the team have any fears coming back here? I mean, you've had two games here. You've played Fremantle once. You've been back tonight. You're coming back in a fortnight. As a team, does that hold a fear for you?
0: No, I honestly think we're filled with that much excitement and optimism about what this group can do. And we've obviously, like I said, been trying to really just focus on West Coast, but no doubt the conversations will be from here will be all excitement, optimism. Last year we had to do it on the road and came unstuck at the G in the prelim, but we've shown we can travel and play well, and we had a really good performance against Freo earlier in the year, and unfortunately we got done in the last quarter, but we learned so much out of that game, and yeah, we're full of optimism about what we can do.
2: One last question from me. How serious was the Wharfie time practice taken by the Hawks?
0: I'm actually not sure where that came from, because it was not done at all. Like, it's complete mayo. I don't know who put that out there, but we obviously spoke about it in our review. We've got a great psychologist, Ed Barlow. And
4: very good psychology.
0: Very good. Exactly. We spoke about it a little bit and what it does to your mind and how we can attack it, but no, we certainly didn't have the sirens and lights blaring at training out at Dingley, that's for sure.
4: Yeah. Well, what about you coming up against Luke Jackson, one of the informed ruckmen? Is that a big challenge for you?
0: Yeah, certainly. He's a superstar, isn't he? I assume he'll be in the All Oz squad. He's had an unbelievable year, and I've been able to play against him a few times now and had some really good battles over the years. So, taken a lot out, and go back and look over the notes, and obviously going to try and have to nullify his jumping at centre bounce, really important, and then also the work he does around the ground, like that extra mid sort of role. So, using my teammates will be important, and then obviously just being able to nullify and still do what I do well around the ball.
2: Lloyd, best of luck for however long the season goes now for everyone in the Hawks. We'll see you back here in a fortnight.
0: Thanks, heaps, guys. Appreciate it. Thank you.
2: Lloyd Meek, great chat downstairs from the Hawthorn
5: Football
2: Club.
5: Fundamentals.
2: Yes.
5: Doing the fundamentals well.
4: Did we not talk about that the whole game, Chaz?
5: I know.
6: It's such a basic game when the weather comes in.

0: Yeah. And they didn't play it well, West Coast.
1: And the fact that he said that whenever the conditions are going to possibly be out there, they address it and say, this is what we need to do well. And it's not the bludgeoning it forward and, you know, we're trying to stay keeping it simple in terms of playing direct. But they've gone even more granular and gone not getting stepped, keeping your feet, you know, softening up the hands or taking clean chest marks where I just wonder or hope that, you know, all teams are as diligent with, the, you know, addressing those things that can be so important.
0: On days like that, the notes on the board and the game plan is exactly the same whether you're playing at AFL
1: or under 12s, like Lloyd said.
0: Under 12s up at Wanneroo. It doesn't matter. It is exactly the same. They're told the exact same instructions from the coach.
1: Yeah.
2: Quickly have a look at some of the numbers. We need the votes in the ABC Football of the Year and the Christian Medal. But to wrap things up, Ward had 24 disposals for the winners, the Hawks by 62 points. Day with it 23 times. McDonald 23, Moore and Hardwick with 22. Leading possession winners for the Eagles, Kelly 28, Yo 25, Murdoch with 24 and Graham with 21. And the other stats most interesting, disposals. Hawthorn had six more touches, 368 to 362. They also had four more contested possessions, 143 to 139. Eagles won the ground ball gets by four. Hawks won the marks by 25. Eagles with uncontested possessions by five. 16 more tackles to Hawthorn. Clearances, eight more clearances to the Hawks. The Eagles had 12 more hit-outs, though. So couple of the other stats that mattered most. Free kicks, 21 to 20 in favour of West Coast. The hit-outs, 48 to 36. Just repeating, the inside 50s, the Hawks had 20 more, 66 to 46. And the stat that matters most, of course, Hawthorn climbing into the top four with a 62-point win over the West Coast Eagles here in Perth. Votes in the ABC Footballer of the Year, gentlemen.
1: Tough one tonight, wasn't it?
0: It was a tough one. It was pretty spread, but there was one absolute clear stand at West Coast, and he stood out in the ground too, and that was Milan Murdoch. So he gets one vote. At Hawthorn, there was it was a pretty good even spread, but
1: I guess
0: in the end, Dylan Moore was one of the more productive players over the night. He ended up with 22 and had
1: nine inside 50s
0: and a shot on goal, and that left us with the superstar at Hawthorn, Will Day, who had 23 and kicked two goals, one. But he just seemed to, the things he did, it just seemed to impact the game a little bit more. So
1: yep.
0: There's our three for the Footballer of the Year. And that will leave us.
2: Christian Medal, three.
0: Christian Medal.
2: Yep.
0: Obviously,
1: Milan slides into
0: Milan gets the three votes, and we gave one vote to Elliot Yeo, who has had 25 possessions and seven clearances, and two votes to Tim Kelly, who's had 28 in the end and four clearances to go with that as well. So thin pickings on the West Coast side, but certainly Milan Murdoch was a standout for them.
2: Just I was doing a little bit of on-the-run producing. Can you just read me the 3-2-1 in the ABC Football of the Year again, please?
0: One is Milan Murdoch,
2: yep.
0: Two is Dylan Moore, and three was Will Day.
2: Three, Will Day.
0: And then Yeo 1, Kelly 2, Murdoch 3.
2: Yep, got the Christian Medal. Just typing away, trying to sort something out downstairs. Now, so this is how the ladder looks, just to repeat it all for you. Fremantle on top, 76 points they finished up with for the season. They've got a qualifying final against the Hawks here in Perth. Sydney will host the Lions in a qualifying final in the second week of finals. Of course, the top six teams get the first week off. Geelong will be waiting for an elimination final against the lowest place of the wildcard winners. Adelaide in sixth spot will have an elimination final against the highest place of the wildcard winners. So 7, 8, 9 and 10 look like this. Melbourne finished 7th. They've got a wildcard game against Carlton. And the Western Bulldogs finished 8th. They've got a wildcard game against the 9th place team in Collingwood. The Bulldogs and Collingwood will play on the Friday night. That's next Friday. Melbourne against Carlton will be played on the Saturday. So, yeah, plenty to get excited about for what's to come for the rest of the season. Very quickly, although we should celebrate the Hawks' effort tonight, sum up West Coast year. I'm prepared to say that I thought at the start of the year, or

0: did openly that they would win four games for the year, which is where they've ended up. But a bright start gave us more hope, and I think it gave more West Coast supporters hope. Unfortunately, just as the season got on and on, they did just seem to fall out of matches, and we saw that again today.
1: There's one crucial area that they miss, and it is the most crucial area in a football team when you get to that top end, is that small forward that just... I mean, Milan Murdoch...
2: He needs to play like that every week.
1: All the time, but it's not his game, because he's been more of a midfielder. But that small, nippy forward that puts pressure on, ignites us, you know, the Watson types.
2: That's what Milan is going to have to be at AFL. Though.
1: Yeah, but we need to find another one. So he just gets some more pace through there. Jimby and haven't won a game since Jimby's gone out, and Dev Robinson. There's two big bodies that just, you know, and without those other guys coming, Cripper's a big loss, just his experience. And so there's, when you're a young team, you lose those two or three crucial people in your team, it makes a world of difference. Whereas the good teams can
2: cover it
1: easier. So it's still a productive season for them, but there's just, if you have a look at that, I know you say look at everyone else's injury list, but for a young team, when you had, I think, 10 out for the season as it just unfolded, you know, Archer Reid, we didn't get to see any more of him. He's got quality. There's just a few other guys that we couldn't get games into. West Coast will be making some big decisions. I watched West Coast and the Waffle yesterday, and they were pretty woeful for most of it, but you know, they've got some... How many players out of contract? There'd be nine or ten.
2: A lot of numbers.
1: And one of them's Herbert. I would have thought he would be signed. I would have thought Jack Williams has done enough. Certainly at 6'6", you don't throw them out the window. But there's a few guys at West Coast that will be looking over the shoulder, I think. They just need to...
0: At the moment, they've got 14 players out of contract, though we do understand that Noah Long will be given another deal.
1: I did read that somewhere.
0: Yeah, so he's
2: like... He needs to be given another crack at it, doesn't he?
1: He just hasn't had a chance. You got to have at least 1 year on contract because he's been injured for most part of that. And you probably think Newton the same. He hasn't really had a chance to really get going. There's some others there that you'd be worried about, though.
0: Clay Hall?
1: Don't know, though. I mean, they've got to forget the Harry Barnett experience and move on.
0: Yeah, I would also think Harry Schomburg will not be re-signed.
1: He was a pinch-hit player just for depth.
2: Yep. McRae's got another year, doesn't he?
0: Yeah.
2: I'm so surprised they haven't given him a crack.
0: Yeah, Finn McRae. I would have thought, again, the last 2 weeks you would see what he can do.
1: Got nothing to lose.
2: Well, Gross has come in and shown that he can play at the level.
0: Another frustrating year for West Coast. Just 4 wins, three more than they got last season.
1: There's a lot of positives in there. I mean, I reckon probably the best positive all year was Bazo for West Coast.
2: Yeah.
0: Look, the kids have shown that they can play. They need to go back to the draft. They need to draft well again. They need to back themselves in. But, again, their support is just incredible. If you're an Eagles fan, huge raps.
1: Yeah,
0: turning up
1: done
0: again
1: well
0: tonight. 43,000 plus. But the Hawks, they're into the top four, a 62-point win over West Coast. Don't forget, if you're on the East Coast, you've got AFL Daily, the Monday edition, of course, with Corbin and Ben. If you're on the West, hope you can join us from 7 o'clock, myself and Sharad, for extra time. And then the wild card weekend coming up. A couple of big games at the MCG. The home and away season is done. Here come the finals on ABC Sport.
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11: From the archives.
12: Great to have you with us. It is Grandstand at Lunch. My name's Corbin Middlemouse, and I'm very pleased to say our feature guest on the lunch break on day one. It feels appropriate to chat to this man. Barry Jansen, OAM, is my guest. Barry, appreciate your time.
13: Yeah, very lucky to be here, Ben.
12: Thank you for having us on ABC, at Mackay on ABC Sport. Here we are at Harrop Park, which is now a test venue. How does that make you feel?
13: It's something we've aimed at for many years, and we spent a lot of time, and it's the vision of probably people before me and a long time before us, when they first bought the ground here in 1939, it was a cow paddock. And it's very rewarding, and for the board and everything we've got here today too. Yes.
12: Grandstand at lunch. Barry Jansen is my feature guest, a former Queensland cricket director, former Mackay Cricket Association president. He served across four different decades here and has an incredible story in these parts. Mackay, so are you born and raised in this part of the world?
13: Born on a cane farm.
12: Born on a cane farm.
13: 13 people, school, had no sport around, and you travelled to some sports carnivals or something, you know, into school things. But, closest neighbour was 5 or 6 Ks or something. But I loved sport. My dad was a rugby league player and everything, and a cricketer, and in the older days, you know, in the 1930s and 20s. And, it's something that our family has always been very concentrated on. And is, I always believed that playing sport and giving the children of today something to do keeps them sometimes out of trouble.
12: So, Barry, what did cricket look like in Mackay when you were growing up?
13: Probably until I went to high school, there was an under 16 three-team comp. There was no juniors. And during the periods of the 70s, they formed a junior association and started playing all the grades and everything. And it's evolved quite quickly. Yeah.
12: You've advocated for Mackay for many years, and I mentioned your role on the Mackay Cricket Association board. So you essentially spent, as best I can tell, across four different decades on the Mackay Cricket Association board. How did you first come to be involved at an administrative level with Mackay, with the Cricket Association?
13: Where I moved to after we were on the farm, we started up this cricket club in one of the suburbs of Mackay, and I knew nothing about administration and that, and then I moved on to being their representative, delegates type of thing, and I just got heavily involved. I just sold my time to administration and playing and looking after the family sometimes.
12: Barry Jansen with us, OAM, the life member at the Mackay Cricket Association, a man who served as a vice president and president for many years. Now, the reason why we had you on today, obviously, to speak about Mackay and cricket in this particular part of the world, is we were told the story about how you stepped in to help save this venue many years ago. Can you take us back to that particular time? When was it, and how did it all come about to be involved, to be able to keep this venue alive today, which is obviously now the Australia's 12th Test venue?
13: It was probably started in the early 1980s. Back then, the ground and the association had trustees, and I think it was when sporting clubs become incorporated around that time, and I decided to take over and be elected into president. I think it was 1985. I was a vice president before then, but we couldn't afford to pay the groundsman. We were throwing in the money to pay the groundsman.
12: Wow.
13: Until the fees come in from the cricket clubs of Mackay. And I said, we've got to make some decisions here. We've got this beautiful field. Well, it wasn't as beautiful as they are today, but we've got to make decisions and try and... So, and I think it was around about the late 80s. And I said, well, we had an old dance hall. And I said, let's renovate this and make it into a club. That was before poker machines and everything in Queensland. And we went from there. And then we moved on to the situation. That was called the Cricketers Club, but that wasn't it wasn't encompassing everyone. So that's when we decided to form the Harrop Park Country Club, because it was more broader community-minded, and we had We had no members, so we got every sport in town and said, there's the

0: money that you put in, you get a cut out of it to a certain amount if you use our club.
1: Wow.
0: That was back in the early 90s. Yeah.
1: And how did you come up with the capital to begin with, to be able to put some money in to renovate this hall and turn it into what it is to today?
0: We went to the government, where I addressed Parliament in Brisbane later. Like a caucus meeting in the room where all the members got in there, and I said, this is what we're trying to do. And we borrowed, I think it was, the grant they gave us was about just under $1 million. And we had to match that because where we were heading was over $3 million. And the then Secretary of Treasury, and we had to go to the bank.
1: Mm.
0: We said, we've got this asset, we've got no money. You know, we've got all this land and everything. And so we had to just guarantee with our housing that and sign off on it and make it work.
1: Hang on. You had to guarantee the account with your own home?
0: Yes.
1: Wow. that's how much you believed that, hey, this is worth the squeeze to be able to put the investment into this particular area.
0: Yeah, it's... probably in those days, it's probably like anything. I was a bit younger, and it's passion, isn't it? You call it passion, and you... it's very ancestry of... I don't know. It was one of those things that my wife asked me that every day.
1: Yeah? When did she find out that the house was going to be basically lent against the investment here?
0: When it opened in the mid-90s. It was... Some quite, what would you say, was a quiet time, actually. Yeah, no, she always has said that we had four children, two girls, a boy, and Harrop Park.
1: Yes. did you get your investment back?
0: I wish I would have done it privately.
1: Yep.
0: and I got the investment back to what it's worth today. Yeah, no, it's, we were right because we had very good managers and people I knew through football. It's a dream story, really, where we've only had about four or five managers over the time in that period of time with the club and everything. And I always found the hardest thing was to keep a balance between the sport and paying for everything we've got.
1: Yeah.
0: And it's quite good in the fact that really it's owned by Mackay Cricket. The only people can be on the board are from Mackay Cricket. They have to be nominated from outside, like from the clubs. So every club in Mackay owns Harrop Park.
1: What a great community model. And so we're here today. We're sitting at lunch on day one of a test match. The Australian cricket team's in town playing against Bangladesh. I imagine this must feel like your field of dreams moment, where all of a sudden this patch of land that no one wanted and wasn't making any money, and all of a sudden you thought, you know what, I'm going to lean my house against this loan that we're getting to make sure this becomes what it is today. How does this make you feel when you roll up here today and the place is sold out and some of the best cricketers that Australia's ever seen are running around?
0: Ben, as we're looking now, all these kids out here playing their little games of cricket in the Oval, that's what it's all about. This town probably produces the cheapest cricket for any cricketer in Australia. And, we're very proud of that. And the board is always, even today, I keep pretty close contact with them, but we've spent a lot of time in planning and long-term planning so that we didn't try and waste developments, that when you spent money, you spent it to improve it or just change it a bit. And we've got this today, and I'm very proud of the board we got here today, that they've kept the dream going.
1: You've been a big believer in Mackay as a city, beyond just obviously cricket over a long period of time.
0: Who's south of Brisbane? I'm a Queenslander and a North Queenslander, and I think that's, you find that with a lot of country people, and I think you probably get that in a lot of sports in North Queensland and that, you know, like, yeah. It's some of the country, smaller, well, the country towns are a lot bigger these days, but they're very proud of what they, their heritage and where they come from, you know, and, yeah, and this is only going to get bigger and better, and, yeah, I'll have a look at today, mate. It's, I don't know, 7,500 or something here today.
1: It's brilliant.
0: Yeah, you know, it's, that's, yeah. You know, some of them are sitting in the sun. I hate to see them later in the day, but...
1: Bangladesh, 6 for 35 at lunch. Barry Jansen, OAM, is my guest at the lunch break. A man who basically took a lean against his family home to be able to ensure a grant that the Mackay Cricket Association was to get from the government to make Harrop Park what it is today. And now it's Australia's 12th test venue. That's it. There's only been 12 in the history of test cricket that have staged a men's test match, and Mackay and Harrop Park becomes number 12 today. As I let you go, Barry, if you were to describe to me, and we're from out of town, this is my first trip to Mackay. People of Mackay and Mackay as a place, what is it all about? How would you describe what this part of the world is all about?
0: Once upon a time, it was the tightest place to get money out of anyone in Mackay, you know, and I think that's from the farming background and everything like that. But no, today, how you going, mate? Have a good day. Yeah. And that's Mackay. We try to attract as many people as we can here. It's a beautiful place with a gateway to the Whitsundays, and you just keep going north, and it's a beautiful place.
1: Barry, really appreciate your time. Thank you for your service to cricket over such a long period of time. We obviously love our cricket here on the ABC, and it's such a thrill to be here and to have someone that's, you know, across four different decades poured as much time and effort and your own money into this place to make it what it is, and to Queensland cricket more broadly, obviously having served on their board. Thank you for all you've done for the game, and thanks for having us in Mackay. It's a real thrill to be here.
0: Oh, Ben, thanks for being here, and thanks for the opportunity to... just to give a bit of history of this place, and let's hope it keeps going.

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12: It's the early 1980s and a team from provincial Scotland is on a glorious run. The team was Aberdeen, and under Alex Ferguson they would win trophies at home and in Europe. It was the job that made the manager's reputation as he transformed an underachieving club into a force to be reckoned with. Alex Ferguson's assistant at Aberdeen was Archie Knox. He says the new manager tried to change the club's mindset.
13: They had a nucleus of good players at that time. You know, they had Willie Miller, Malik McLeish and Stuart Kennedy and Gordon Strachan even. But he gave the ones that were here, who were a good enough team, that winning mentality. And of course, in these days he would play in quite a bit of the training. And even his attitude to these wee games, he still had that competitive edge and the little five-a-sides and stuff. And I think that rubbed off on younger ones, you know, that he was aggressive in everything he did.
12: Developing young players would be one of Alex Ferguson's hallmarks. He traced his knack with youngsters back to his relationship with his own father, who worked in the Glasgow shipyards.
14: And my father was ambitious for me. He pushed me, drove me. Encouraged me all the way to where I am now. And I think in a lot of people, you sometimes see your parents than yourself, you know. I could see my father's determination. He always wanted us to be better, and he didn't maybe have the opportunities he was now giving us as kids. And my mother worked all her life. They're doing it not for themselves, was to get us in a better position in life.
12: One of the young players who Alex Ferguson nurtured at Aberdeen was Neil Cooper.
15: I was cleaning the changing rooms on a Friday afternoon, and he came in and he says, right, Neil, finish that and get yourself home. And I says, well, why is that? He says, well, you're playing tomorrow. And I hadn't even trained with the first team that week, and I was with the reserves and young boys. I've gone home, told my mum, you know, I'm playing. And she started laughing. She goes, no, you can't be playing, you know. I said, I'm playing. And we beat Kilmarnock, you know, and things like that. He wouldn't put you in a position if he didn't think you could do it. This is the belief he had in you.
12: Alex Ferguson had faith in younger players on the pitch, but, says Neil Cooper, he didn't really trust them to behave well in their own time.

0: So they were all kept under close watch.
1: I mean, I bought a flat, but I didn't tell him, you know. And he called me into my office 6 weeks after I was in my flat. He said, "You've been seen coming out of a flat the last 6 weeks." Spies everywhere. I says, "Yeah. Whose flat is it?" I says, "It's mine." He says, "Get rid of it." So I had to go back and live with my mum for another 3 years. That was the sort of influence he had. And at the end of the day, it was right, because young boys, you know, staying in a flat quite near the town as well, so temptation was maybe there to go out. He just wanted to protect us a bit, you know, and very hard person, but a very likeable person.
0: I mean, you hear these stories of him throwing things in the changing rooms. Did that happen?
1: Oh, yeah, yeah, gosh, yeah. I mean, pies, sandwiches and everything. You know, after the games, there used to be pies put in you. Now it's all healthy stuff, pies and sandwiches, eh? Great after a game. But I remember one game, I think we were over in Romania, and he came in at half-time and he was raging because we were 2-0 down and we were all petrified going to the changing room. I swear to you, no one wanted to go in because they knew what was coming. In the communist countries at the time, it was like the big flasks of tea were put in, and he came in and took a swing at his tea urn, you know, and we expected it to go flying, but it never moved, and I could just see the pain in his hand, you know. It was solid iron, this thing. And, you know, you're 2-0 down and you're thinking, I could laugh here, you know, but no, no one laughed. But the second half, I went out and got the goals back. With us, it worked. The reactions worked. You know, some people, like I said, couldn't take it. We'd crumble. That was just a sign of your character. And a lot of the boys that did play most weeks reacted to it.
2: The fallouts, you know, they never lasted long. Sometimes he would fall out with somebody deliberately, just to stir up the camp, you know, and all of a sudden there would be this burst to where he would get onto some defenders or a forwards or something like that. And that was just a case of saying, right, we're going okay, but don't become complacent about this.
0: I mean, he sounded like a very self-confident man even then. Were there any self-doubts at all?
2: No. Never anything like that. Never anything that people would notice or he would show. Then obviously he had spells where he got anxious or worried just as much as anybody, but he never allowed that to be shown to the players. I would spot it at times or whatever.
0: How would you know?
2: My wife used to say, "Have you got a big game on tonight?" Because he would come into the house, he was picking me up, and he'd be on the phone. "Can I use your phone, Janice?" Or used to spit away and just be uptight about the thing. That was when he was with us, but whenever the players were, he was surrounded by the players, then there was an air of confidence exuded from him.
0: And what was your relationship like with him? Because you were obviously working very closely with him. Were you, I don't know, the good cop, he was the bad cop? How did it work?
2: No, I think he once said that, asked a question about that. He says, "No, I think we're both bad cops, you know."
0: The Bad Cop Act started to pay off. Under Alex Ferguson, Aberdeen had already won the league title, breaking years of domination by the Glasgow Giants, Celtic and Rangers. But with Archie Knox by his side came the club's greatest triumph. Aberdeen went into Europe, fighting their way to the final of the 1983 Cup Winners' Cup in Gothenburg against Real Madrid.
1: I mean, I was still only, I was 19. I was sitting in a room in the afternoon of the match, you know, shared a room with John Hewitt, and, you know, I just said, "Can you believe us two young boys from Aberdeen are playing against the mighty Real Madrid tonight?" You know, it was a dream come true, you know, from ball boy to playing against Real Madrid. But we had belief in ourselves that we could win it, and he put that belief in us.
0: For most of the game, it stayed at 1-1. Then John Hewitt, Neil Cooper's roommate, came on as a substitute. In extra time, he would make it 2-1.
1: I grew up with John, you know, playing through school football, and we still are best of friends. And it was quite funny because he wasn't doing that well when he first came on. He wasn't doing what the manager had asked him. And if you asked people, he was close to taking him off again. And obviously, thankfully, he never. And it was a wonderful goal and fantastic run, you know, that's made John a hero forever here at this club. Obviously, to win it was the greatest night for this club. Just the sheer joy, you know, and the support we'd taken over. And it didn't sink in until later, really, you know, because my mother and my sister went over as well, along with all the other fans. And, you know, we went back to our hotel, and then later that evening, the single lads, you know, we went into Gothenburg and met up with our families. It was just amazing, you know.

0: could, the whole Gothenburg was just red and white, and it, you know, could see, I saw so many of my friends that had made the journey, and it's such a proud occasion, and one that will never be forgotten, and it'll be very hard to ever replicate it again.
1: Alex Ferguson joined Manchester United in 1986 and went on to win many more trophies. But, says Archie Knox, his European win at Aberdeen should not be forgotten.
2: For a club the size of Aberdeen, knocking out the likes of Bayern Munich and then beating Real Madrid in the final was a remarkable achievement. And we know foreign players, you know, then every player was a Scottish player. It gave Scottish football a great fill-up at that time. So he's well revered up here.
1: Archie Knox and Neil Cooper are both still involved in Scottish football, and they still keep in close contact with Aberdeen's hero, Alex Ferguson.
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0: Are there any winners in the cost of living crisis? Has gambling become our national sport? How much more can our farmers survive? What's causing the algal bloom? Can we afford the energy transition?
1: Questions, they've never been more important. So the one thing we'll never question is our duty to keep asking. 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
3: Tadej Pogačar will race in this month's Vuelta a España in an attempt to complete the career record of winning all three of cycling's Grand Tours. The Slovenian rider won the Tour de France for a fifth time last month, triumphed in the Giro d'Italia in 2024, and will become only the ninth man in history to complete the set should he win in Spain. Pogačar is the subject of our latest More Than the Score podcast on the BBC World Service with Manny Jasmi.
4: Pogačar is only 27, but he's already won the Tour de France five times. This year, the Slovenian finished more than 6 minutes ahead of his closest rival and won five of the race's 21 stages. His dominance has caused some to accuse the Tour de France of becoming boring and predictable. Joining me to discuss the Tour's Pogačar era is BBC Sport's Matt Warrick in the studio. And in Monaco is one of the men trying to find a way of beating him, Pogačar and not Matt, Jonathan Vauters, general manager of the EF Education Easy Post team, whose leader Richard Carapaz won the King of the Mountains jersey this year. Matt, I'll start with you. The Tour de France having a dominant rider or a dominant team is nothing new. Pogačar is one of five men who have won the race five times. And in the second decade of this century, Team Sky seemed to control the race. But what has Pogačar done that's different to what they and others did in the past?
5: Well, he's dominated the sport, and that's certainly been done by others in the past, hasn't he? So it's maybe the question is about how he does it. And certainly he's a pretty joyful and charming person when he's on the bike and off the bike, but turns into a real devilish shark-like demeanor when he's on the bike and he's attempting to, and usually succeeding in winning. There's nothing surly about him like some of the champions of the past. If you think of he comes across certainly a bit like a DIY winner. It kind of does it all himself. Launches, takes off when he wants with this awesome power and totally sort of dominates his rivals. And if you think of, say, for example, you mentioned Team Sky a few years ago and the way that they won, or Chris Froome won four Tour de France himself, sometimes is remembered as the Sky Train, as a team that did everything together and then launched Froome right at the end. The reality is there's a similarity to how anybody can win a race like the Tour de France, I think, including burning all your domestics on the climb before then launching yourself. I mean, Froome himself had some pretty amazing individual moments. But certainly one of the lasting things, the attractive things about the way Pogačar wins is exactly that, how he does it, how entertaining he is when he rides. He's so explosive, and then how he holds this pace and power for so long, and that tends to be how he dominates his rival so easily.
4: Jonathan, how do you strategize to overcome someone like Pogačar? Because he's never won the Vuelta a España, so he's beatable. Matt outlined two strategies. One, the team focuses on the leading cyclists and does everything to get him over the line. The other is that the leading cyclist, like Pogačar, just does it himself. What were your strategies during the Tour de France?
6: You know, first of all, you mentioned the Vuelta a España. The reason he hasn't won the Vuelta a España is the last time he did it, he was just starting his professional career. And as soon as he shows up to the Vuelta, he'll win that one too. Listen, right now, the game our team plays is that we don't do the same race as Pogačar. As to say that we do not concern ourselves whatsoever with the general classification of the race. And now, we've ended up the past few years getting very high placings in the general classification of the race, but what we've focused on is actually other, you know, the secondary competition, such as the King of the Mountain Award, winning the most prestigious stages, you know, racing in an aggressive way. We're basically trying to fill the spaces that Pogačar is not in.
4: Why is he so special?
6: Well, he's completely different than any of the other five-time Tour de France winners, except Eddy Merckx, in that he can do it all in cycling. Froome was an extreme specialist, right? Chris Froome was not a particularly good bike handler, meaning he wasn't particularly great at going down the descents or around the corners. He wasn't particularly good at managing himself inside the peloton, you know, the tricky bouncing elbows and whatnot. Like, he had a team, a very strong team, the strongest team in cycling at that time, to sort of surround him and isolate him from those difficult moments so that Froome could arrive at the climbs and go fast up the climbs, right? He was very specialized. But Gacchar is not that specialized. He is good at everything in cycling. He is good at the uphills. He is good at the downhills. He is good in crosswinds. He is good in cold conditions. He is good in hot conditions. He is good at maneuvering himself through the peloton. He is an excellent bike handler who rarely crashes out of a race. Like I said, rarely has accidents. He knows how to maneuver. And in addition to that, and this is where it's rare, in addition to all those things that create sort of a great bike racer, he's also an incredible aerobic and anaerobic engine. So if you think a bike racer is like a combination of a marathon runner and a Formula One car driver, you have to be able to do both. You have to be able to manage the vehicle around the track, around the mountains at, you know, at incredibly high speeds, manage yourself in the peloton. But you're also the engine. You also have to have this huge aerobic capacity. There are very, very, very, very, very few people that are both of those things. And Tadej Pogacar actually takes that extreme rarity to the next degree of rarity.
4: You've admitted to doping while you were a racer. You're a teammate of Lance Armstrong's, who infamously won 7 Tours de France while doping and was stripped of all of those titles. But you've recently said this: if you want to watch a clean sport, watch cycling. How can you be confident that this isn't history repeating itself?
6: Well, listen, that statement was born out of being questioned about whether or not the 2 a.m., 5 a.m., 3 a.m. Testing protocols were warranted. And my point of saying that is no other sport does that. No other sport comes close to it. I mean, I'm very familiar with the drug testing protocols of many a professional league in this world, the NBA, NFL, MLB. And quite frankly, the anti-doping protocols of most other sports are a complete and utter joke compared to cycling. Cyclists are put through anti-doping protocols that exceed anything in any professional sport by an order of magnitude in the quantity of testing that they go through, in the times that they are subject to being tested in, the type of testing, the amount of money per capita. Like, if you look at just the amount of money that cycling spends on doping per the amount of money coming into the sport, it's, again, order of magnitude larger. So when I say cycling is a clean sport, does that mean that I think that there's no one out there ever attempting to cheat? No, I'm not saying that at all. What I am saying is that it's maybe a better way to phrase it is the most well-enforced sport out there. Now, there's a reason for that. And the reason for that is when I just go back to saying that, like, that basically bike racing is human Formula One car racing, that we are on the edge of human performance. This is not, you know, kicking a ball around the field. This is not a skill oriented. This is pushing the human body all the way to the limit of what it can possibly tolerate, all the way to the, I mean, the speeds that they go around corners, wearing a Lycra spandex outfit that's less than a millimeter thick, and they're going around corners in the Alps at over 100 kilometers an hour. And then boom, 5 minutes later, they're going up a 14% grade in 43 degree temperatures at speeds that most people could never even imagine riding a bicycle on the flat from. So we're dealing with such a high performance sport that it is always at risk of people trying to tinker with the human engine. So that's why you get the high risk aspect of cycling and doping. But that risk has been mitigated by the fact that the testing is just absolutely brutal. And I say brutal in the complimentary sense.
5: John, what do you think the International Testing Agency were looking for? You mentioned the anti-doping test at nighttime during the race, the Tour de France just gone. Is this about microdosing? Can you help to kind of explain to me what that is? And do you think that that's what they were looking for at the IITA when they were testing the riders during the race?
6: 100% that's what they were doing. And I can't tell you exactly which elements they were looking for, but there are various peptides, various hormones, peptide hormones, you know, all of these things. What happens is a lot of the doping elements that are used, such as EPO, erythropoietin, this or human growth hormone, both of these are good examples. They mimic what is already in your body. They are essentially bioidentical to what is already in your body. So the testing to detect them in the first place is actually exceedingly difficult. Even using like huge doses, it's still actually quite difficult to find human growth hormone, quite difficult to find erythropoietin. So with, you know, obviously the techniques of doping advance with the techniques of anti-doping. If you introduce a peptide hormone such as EPO or human growth hormone in a low enough dose and in a certain way of being administered, it will clear very quickly out of your system. And, you know, part of that is because it's mimicking a natural hormone. Part of that is because the dosage is increased. Now, of course, you can say, well, okay, if it's just this little teeny tiny dose, is that even helping? We can debate that all day long, but ultimately cheating is cheating. And so what they're looking for is people that are trying to basically do a little tiny dose every single night, you know, and they know that the window normally is 11 p.m., you cannot test any later, and 6 a.m., you cannot test any later. That's 7 hours. You can calculate the dosage that you required exactly per your body weight to make sure that it clears in 6 hours or 5 hours. So that's what we're trying to prevent. You know, my only question on all of this is not so much why did they do it, it's why didn't they do it 20 years ago?
4: We should make it clear at this point that Tadej Pogačar is not accused of any wrongdoing. Matt, there are two ways of looking at sporting domination. One is that everyone takes a great deal of pleasure from the champion because they're so good. The other is, as I said at the start of the program, that people think the event becomes a little boring. You wrote recently an article on the BBC Sport website in which you said that cycling is in rude health. But is having someone as dominant as Pogačar, and from what Jonathan says, that domination is set to stay for a while yet, is that healthy for the sport?
5: Yeah, that's a good question. Maybe it isn't. But and obviously, you know, we've all been a bit bored of watching champions dominate in the past and lots of other sports. I think being so far ahead in cycling is not a good thing for one individual. I would say the reason why the sport is in rude health, apart from the fact that there appears to be, I'm told by an awful lot of people, that there are so many more people at the races these days, that there's clearly a lot of interest in the sport, is that the way Tadej Pogačar wins, he wins sexy, as does Richard Carapaz, of course, which is one of John's riders. The way both of them ride is so stylish. It's risky and it's bold and it's like a dance on the pedal. And you could say it's the equivalent of an overhead kick. Everybody loves watching those individuals ride that way. You know, maybe John can talk a little bit about how Carapaz won one of his stages during the tour just gone, the way he kind of tricked Paripantra into essentially not accelerating at the same time as him. All of that is really, really entertaining. And you can pick it up quite easily if you're watching it casually on the telly. You don't have to be an uber expert by any means. However, there are boos that you can hear when Pogačar wins races sometimes. I was at Paris-Roubaix earlier this year in April, and as they entered the velodrome for the last couple of laps, as they traditionally do after a hellish ride across the cobbles in northern France, there were lots of boos as Pogačar entered the stadium. Now, there's a reason for those. A, those boos were French. B, I think they were quite playful because more than anything, what it's about is just trying to put off this dominant character and let an underdog win. And they had the ultimate underdog, really, in Wout van Aert, who did beat him that day. And whilst he's a very talented rider himself, he's just a bit more of a nearly man. And we were in northern France at that point, and van Aert is Belgian, and a lot of northern French people consider themselves Belgian or more than they do Parisian, let's put it that way. So it sort of depends where you are. Yes, there was some booing during the tour as well, but it's not something that's totally apathetic. I think it's more part of the stage in which it's set and all part of the fun, essentially.
4: So, Jonathan, who are the likeliest genuine challengers to Pogačar? His teammate Isaac Del Toro, your man Richard Carapaz, and Paul Sais, the young Frenchman, seem to be mentioned quite often. Is his challenger going to come from among those three?
6: I think Pogačar or his biggest challenger is himself, meaning, you know, he's won almost everything.

0: you know, that's just not, you're just not risking your life in a football match or whatever, whereas cyclists are. And I think, to me, when I observe Pogacar, there will come a day where he says, okay, you know, I've won everything. I have a very comfortable lifestyle. And maybe I don't want to risk quite as much going around every corner. And maybe I don't want to risk being in this peloton that's exceedingly, you know, dangerous all the time. And to me, or quite simply that he just gets a little bit bored. So to me, the greatest rival of Pogacar is Pogacar himself. Now, who will succeed him, you know, when he sort of, I don't want to say steps down, but maybe slows down a little bit. I mean, that's a good question. You know, most people would say Paul Seixas, the French rider, but obviously Del Toro got the better of him at the Tour this year in the Young Riders competition. But Del Toro is a few years older and is being groomed by Pogacar himself. So the answer to the question is, like, nobody really knows. And the other part about it is this, is that when Pogacar decides to slow down or retire or just isn't feeling up to it or whatever, the racing dynamic changes enormously, because, you know, now we're used to this style of racing where his team, who have a whole crew of, you know, high level, incredibly well paid, top level talents, they basically drive the pace all the way up to the point that there are very few intact teams left by the time, you know, the teams will have a smattering of two or three riders that are even able to follow Pogacar's teammates. And so when they finally peel off and Pogacar does his attack, it's this enormously, it's attrition style racing. It's pure horsepower attrition style racing where everyone's just trying to follow Pogacar, and the guy who ends up getting second place is the guy who could follow him the longest. Now that changes when he's no longer there. That extremely high pace making probably disappears. You know, his teammates may sort of disband into other teams, and all of a sudden you get a race that has a more sort of tactical, hesitant. It's a much more complex strategic dynamic. So, with that, we don't know who's going to adapt to sort of the post-Pogacar era.
1: Jonathan, just finally, I'm interested in you sort of gave an insight into the future of how certainly cycling on the road could change in the next few years. And dare I say, you know, you'd have to think that Pogacar's fridge is gradually filling up and that he might sort of take a step aside rather than run out of steam. Is that how, you know, what can happen in the sport to improve things for the teams who are trying to fight for the top? So we talk about super teams sometimes. UAE in particular have endless resources financially to call upon, and then you have Netcompany Ineos having more money this year and that kind of thing. When there is a change, if nobody can touch Pogacar, no matter how much money you might have as a team, what do you think needs to change in the sport, you know, when teams and riders get that opportunity to be able to make their mark? Because it's quite a difficult sport to thrive in, isn't it, cycling?
0: The biggest thing to me to avoid the criticism of the races are getting boring. The teams within themselves need to come up with some sort of contractual league agreement where there is an agreed upon financial fairness rule. Because, you know, right now in the Tour de France, you have the biggest teams are operating at about 70 million euro. So whatever, 60 million pounds roughly a year. And the smallest ones are operating at maybe 20. So it's literally 33% of, you know, and that disparity is something that you don't see in very many other sports, that there's just such a huge financial disparity. And so, of course, and people say, well, you know, paying somebody more doesn't make them ride a bike faster. Yes, that's correct. But the team that has the most money can attract the best talent. So that your best up-and-coming 18, 19, 20-year-old talents that are coming into the sport, of course, they're going to go to the team that has the best financial resources, not only to pay them well, but to also support them. That's got to change, or else we're going to see this pattern of that there are only, you know, three or four teams that continuously sort of win a lot of things in cycling, and then the rest of them are just also rans. And I think that actually does, over the long term, lead to boring racing. Like right now, you know, Pogacar, because of the exciting, like you said, sexy way that he races, you know, I think the excitement is very much alive right now. But if you have it that one or two or three teams just dominates year after year after year, you know, it's just, I mean, this is proven in U.S. sports when you look at sort of the audience difference between Major League Baseball and NFL, starting when NFL put in place a salary cap. And if you compare the audience

of Major League Baseball, when NFL put in a salary cap and Major League Baseball did not put in a salary cap, the NFL has grown. It's grown financially. The audience base is much larger. Like, everyone has benefited over the simple fact that most people want to watch a game that is fair and that you don't know the outcome before the start. You know, that it's interesting watching when every team has to function within the same financial resources. It's a game of chess to figure out, well, who can win. If you don't have that, then it just becomes, you know, sort of a bullying, you know, steamroller of an effect. And that, you know, your audiences will sort of turn off the TV. And that's what we have to avoid in cycling. So I think one of the biggest things that needs to happen over the next few years is that we need to look at, you know, at financial fairness. I don't want to say budget cap or salary cap or whatever, but it's some financial fairness measures to make sure that, you know, I'm a mid-sized team, so of course this benefits me, but that's not why I'm saying this. Why I'm saying this is I want to keep the races exciting because I want the sport to be popular.

0: Plunging on the Blind Side.
1: If we truly are a sporting nation, then we need a section in the census about our sporting interests and affiliations.
2: Why is this?
0: Ryan HG.
2: Surely a write-in campaign would draw the attention of organisers to the need for these questions, and maybe you mark it up yourself.
1: Or just up the top of it, you know, I love Manly, Foz is doing a great job.
2: And I get all my rugby league from Plunging on the Blind Side.
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4: My name's Corbin Middlemass. Alongside me is a man who took almost 260 test wickets. He was one of the fast bowling greats.

0: And yet, in my time working with him, I only ever hear about one innings in which he scored with the bat. I never hear about any of his wickets, his fifers, any of the great things he did with the ball in the game. His name is Jason Gillespie, and I'm pleased to say it is now time to relive the events of 20 years ago. Hello, Diz.
1: Hello, Corby, and hello to all our listeners. You want me to tell the story?
0: I think so. I think it's now time for
1: it. Is it time? We've been brewing. It's been for a couple of days, hasn't it?
0: It has been. We did say right from the outset we're going to talk a whole lot about it. I mean, it's you think of Australia versus Bangladesh in Test cricket, and this is the moment people think of, when a night watchman strolled out to the middle back on April 16, 2006 at Chattagram. Or Chittagong, as it was called then. First of all, here's how it sounded as you walked out, courtesy of Fox Sports.
2: Now, this is very interesting. I thought Australia, under Steve Waugh, certainly had a no night watchman policy. But they worked on the principle, and I thought it was a sound principle, that between a number three and a number nine, the man more likely to play out time was number three. They've mostly gone back on that. Jason Gillespie is coming in against this fearsome attack.
0: Do you want to pick it up from there?
1: Well, the fearsome attack, I like that from Harsha Bogle. So, Corby, after we defeated Bangladesh in Dhaka in the first test, I think I might have hit the winning runs there as well, but I'm getting ahead of myself.
0: Come from behind win.
1: We're 150-odd behind in that game. We moved to Chattagram, as you mentioned, for the second and final test of the series. My Adelaide Cricket Club teammate, Dan Cullen, made his debut, which was awesome. So Adelaide Cricket Club, for that test match, in the Australian 12, we had 1/6 of the Australian cricket team came from Adelaide Cricket Club. So that was a big thing for our club, which was awesome. So, look, we found ourselves bowling first, and we managed to knock over Bangladesh for 197. I was pleased with my performance. I got 3 for 11 off 5 overs, strike rate of 10. So I was very happy with my work. So then we finished up, and Matty Hayden and ABC's Phil Jakes went out to open the innings. I was taking my boots off, Corby, and I was about to jump in the shower when I got a tap on the shoulder. It was our esteemed number three, Wisden number one batter in the world and skipper, Ricky Thomas Ponting. He asked if I would mind putting the pads on. He just felt that even though he was one of the best batsmen in the world, this Bangladesh attack just posed too many threats. And he asked if I could do his job for him at number three. I had to think about this because it's now become very dark and overcast, which would aid the Bangladeshi seamers. With plenty of movement through the air. On top of that, it was one of those rare pitches that not only had uneven bounce, but it was seaming. It was turning square on day one. So it's not for the faint-hearted, I can assure you. However, when your captain says he doesn't fancy it and wants you to do his job, you just nod and say, yes, Skip, no problem. I will step up and do your job on top of what I've just done, 3 for 11 off 5 overs, strike rate of 10. So, look, Corb, I strapped him on. No sooner had I done it than a wicket fell. Matty Hayden, great. We've seen him on the coverage here with his little hair hat. Out to the wily Mohammed Rafiq, the brilliant left-arm spinner. Out I strode, number three for my country in a test match. Inspiring. I take guard. Middle stump to the left-arm spinner, open stance so I don't thrust my pad out in front of my stumps and get LBW. I need to back myself to hit the ball, Corb. I go through my little routine, 2 bat taps behind me, 3 twirls of the bat in my hand, go into my stance and tap my bat 3 times before looking up at the bowler who's coming in. To be honest, this routine repeated well in excess of 400 times throughout the innings, but I'm getting ahead of myself, Corb. I survived that first ball, played it back down the pitch to the oohs and ahs of the Bangladeshi fielders, managed to survive with Jakesy till stumps. It was an incredible effort considering the conditions. It was a hard graft, showed a lot of guts, showed a lot of character. The displays of hard graft, concentration, courage, guts and character were in abundance over the next few days. The Bangladesh bowlers were superb on a pitch that offered them all the assistance in the world. Yet I was immovable, playing straight with the ball when the ball was at the stumps, expanding my repertoire of shots to include a cover drive to complement the forward defence, the leave outside off stump, and the tuck off the hip. any young aspiring test number three who wants to succeed in immeasurably tough test match conditions should take notes. This innings, though, was not without controversy. Although it was a 9.5 hour masterpiece of concentration, there was a lapse. I might have run out Ricky Ponting. An innocent mistake, of course. I was simply admiring my defensive shot that squirted out the backward point. When I look up and I saw Ricky halfway down the wicket looking for a single, I was disappointed that he did not once stop to admire perfection in my forward defence. But he wanted to keep the scoreboard ticking over. The nerve of him. I was no chance, Corb, of leaving my crease. So I set him back and unfortunately was run out. Mike Hussey came out because I heard all these rumblings. I heard a word that rhymes with fire truck as he's running off the ground. I heard dizzy, heard banging of bats, everything. And I made a decision there and then that I cannot go back into that dressing room. Mike Hussey's come out to join me. And he's just looked at me. He started laughing. He said, God, you're in trouble, aren't you, Diz? I said, yeah, I'm in big strife. So I made the decision there and then that I'm not going to go back into that dressing room. So I committed to knuckling down and ticking off some milestones along the way. Got to 50. The next milestone was 61. My great mate, ABC's Glenn McGrath, his high score was 61, so I ticked that off. I actually raised the bat. I don't know, people were wondering what the hell was I doing. But
0: on 61?
1: On 62. Well, I got to 62, so I raised the bat. I think the boys were giggling. They understood where it was, but I think the rest of the world going, what the heck is going on there? My good mate, Damien Fleming, was next with 71. Again, I raised the bat. I reached the 90s. So, Corb, I'd never been in the 90s in my life in any form of cricket. So I decided to simply stick to my basic batting plan. I was desperate to get to 100, but I knew I had to be patient. In any case, I had a goal to raise my bat for passing Warnie's highest test score of 99. I reached my 100, raised my bat to the small crowd. I pointed my bat to the dressing room, desperate to get a glimpse of the great man, Warnie.
0: Let's have a listen when you brought up three figures.
3: That's a lovely shot through the covers. And 100 for Jason Gillespie. Look at that. Coming in as a night watchman and getting a test century. Everybody in the Australian dressing room standing up and applauding the effort.
1: Look, I was looking for the great man, SK Warne. I couldn't see him, but apparently he nipped out the back for a fag. But I knew the respect was there, Corp.
0: Yes.
1: So what do you do? What do you do when you find yourself in unfamiliar territory? In my case, having never scored 100 in any form of cricket, you have to simply continue what you're doing, don't you? So I continued to offer sound advice on the art of batsmanship to my junior partner, Mike Hussey. Although he was scoring at a quicker rate, I was the glue holding the partnership and, in fact, the whole innings together, really. I had to keep reining Huss in because when it got difficult, which was most of the time, he kept playing silly shots or going for suicidal singles so he didn't have to face the bowling. My calming influence allowed him to get to 180 before the pressure got too much and he perished. It was a decent knock. A shame he couldn't go on and get a double 100, of course, but look, he played well, Huss. I mean, fair enough. I plodded on, passing legend after legend's highest score along the way. Mark Waugh, Darren Lehman, Michael Vaughan, and the great Steve Waugh. Unfortunately, when it came push came to shove, these lads could not find a way to get to 200, and in Tugger's case, he could not remain unbeaten. A shame, really, such quality players not being able to dig deep and remain unconquered. The Bangladeshis, Corb, had no answers. Seam, swing, spin. Didn't matter, mate. It was all to no avail. They fed my cover drive, and my speed between the wickets in the searing humidity allowed me to pick off twos with ease. The big moment came when I tucked Mohammad Rafiq around the corner for four to go to 201 not out. Hysteria engulfed the ground. Teammates and support staff on the balcony laughing in disbelief. Not quite sure why. It was always on the cards. Michael Clark was not out at the other end. I think he was about 20, Corb. And he was very happy for me. As we walked off, we declared. I decided to give the young pup a piece of advice after our embrace. you know, because, you know, every day's a school day, isn't it? We're always learning. And I just said to the young man, son, that's how you score test match double hundreds.
0: Here's how it sounded as called on Fox Sports.
4: It's four runs, he's got 200. He's got 200. Jason Gillespie is running all the way down. He's scratching himself, he's enjoying himself. Well played, Jason Gillespie. 201 not out.
0: You said everybody was laughing. Even Harsha was laughing in the commentary. Yeah, and
1: Harsha was having a giggle, yeah.
0: Amazing.
1: I don't know why. It was always on the cards, wasn't it? Actually, it was a funny moment. I think I was batting and Huss was still out there. Mm. And I played a rash shot and it's just missed, shaved the leg stump, just missed it. And Huss is walking down the wicket, tapping the pitch, doing some gardening. He's walked up and he's motioned to me to come in, and I'll walk up, meet him halfway.
0: Yeah.
1: What's up, Huss? He said, Dizzy, you are never going to be in this position ever again in your life to score a test match double hundred. Pull your bloody head in.
0: Yeah.
1: Right? Knuckle down and don't play silly shots. And my initial instinct was defensive. I'm going, surely I could do this again. Leave me alone, Huss. And I'll walk back. By the time I got back to my crease, I realised he was 100% correct. I'm never going to be in this position again in my life.
0: So incredibly studying the scorecard, 5 not out stumps on day 1, 28 not out stumps on day 2. There was a bit of time obviously lost on day 2. 102 not out stumps on day 3. And then after lunch, you got to the double 100. That's like, at what point did you, like when you're walking in a tea and lunch and meeting your other teammates, what's the nature of the conversation that you guys are having at that particular stage? Is that the number keeps going up and up and up?
1: The boys were just laughing, basically. Yeah. They were just laughing. What is going on here? it was just one of those bonkers situations.
0: Yeah.
1: And I think after I got 100, and then the Bangladeshi, they spread the field. So I had like 6 fielders on the fence, and I'm just thinking, I'm a tail ender here. But I am sitting on 100, and it's actually not that difficult. So I just kept knocking singles. My first 100, it's funny actually saying that, my first 100 took 300 odd balls, right? But my second 100 only took 120 odd, because I just knock it one.
0: Yep.
1: Knock it one. And it was just a really bizarre feeling.
0: Did you ever get another 100 at any grade of cricket?
1: Yeah, I got 3 first class hundreds. I got 100 for Yorkshire against Surrey at the Oval. And then I got 100 for South Australia against Tasmania at Bellarive.
0: Yep.
1: I was out first ball. I punched one to the keeper off Ben Hilfenhaus. Yeah. Literally straight off my glove to the keeper. Umpy gave it not out. Ricky Ponting was at short cover and gave me the biggest spray of his life, just abusing me. And then I went back at him. I was going hard at him. So we're just going at each other for about 3 or 4 overs. And then, I just kept batting. And, it was just one of those rare things. Yeah.
0: And they both came after the Chittagong.
1: They both came after the greatest innings in the history of the game.
0: It's just the confidence on the back of it is unbelievable. Your thoughts, by the way, if you want to have a say on this, 0467 920 222. Steve says, I'd love to ask Dizzy how he dealt with his 31st and 74th deliveries, please. He'll know. 31st and 74th deliveries.
1: I wouldn't have a clue what they are.
0: Okay.
1: Is that Steve? Sorry, Steve, I don't remember.
0: This might have been a story you've told at a sports
1: club.
0: The Trelgan Tiger, question for Dizzy. Who was the hardest bowler to face in Chittagong in 2006? Was there an incident or two when he was trapped in front and thought, I'm gone here, only to be given not out?
1: Look, they were all really difficult. You had to be a good player to get through that. Mohammed Rafiq, wonderful left-arm spinner. Shahadat Hussain, I found him hard because he was bowling about 150 k's an hour. So that was really difficult to negotiate. But, I just had to find a way, Corby.
0: Go Dizzy, hilarious, no name, no pack drill. From Wayne in Mildura, he says, fellas, great yarn, Dizzy. Although I think his former teammates didn't want to hear this tale often and meant it was his last innings as a result. So you never played Test cricket again?
1: No. Never played again. Averaged 240 with a bat in that series. I averaged 11 with the ball. Yeah. Man of the match, man of the series. Never played again. You know what the moral of the story is? Don't run out your captain.
0: Yes. It is lunch here on day three. Bangladesh in total control, 8 for 417. The lead is 219 for Bangladesh. They're still batting 133 overs into the innings. I think this is why we're doing this at lunch, to remember happier times in Australia versus
1: course,
0: Bangladesh
1: yes.
0: contest. Two men who are here at the ground today were both part of that innings. One man who batted alongside you for a long period and you referenced in that story. So we thought, you know what, we're going to catch up with both of them and get them to remember the innings in their words. First of all, here is Mike Hussey.
5: Dizzy's double 100 against Bangladesh. Well, my memories are that he went in as a night watchman and he actually ran the captain, Ricky Ponting, out. So I think he was actually too scared to get out himself and go back to the dressing room and cop the wrath of the captain, Ricky Ponting. So he stayed out there and batted and batted and batted. And I was lucky enough to bat with him for a fair period of time and it was absolutely hilarious. He just wanted, his motivation was just to tick off the highest scores of some of the other Australian great players that have played the game. So when he went past Mark Waugh, his highest score, he just ticked that one off and said, yep, thanks, Junior, just passed you, and went past Damien Martin, went past a couple of others, and the one he really wanted was Steve Waugh. He really wanted to pass Steve Waugh, and I think Ricky Ponting declared on him before he could pass Steve Waugh, so he's a bit angry about that, but yeah, double 100. Nonetheless, it's a pretty incredible innings from a great man.
0: What a legend Mike Hussey is. I love hearing the way that they retell it, having just heard you tell the story and the things that are stick in the memory. One is obviously, as Huss said, they're the highest scores. The other one is clearly how central Ricky Ponting is as a part of the story. It's the guy you ran out.
1: Well, yeah, I did run him out. I mean, I played the forward defence. It squirted out to the offside. And, you know, Rick, the nerve of him, he was halfway down the wicket. So... Yeah. I just sent him back, and like Rick's got the turning circle of the QE2, so it took him a while to turn around. And I didn't realise, right, so there was a left-handed fielder, and the ball just sat up beautifully. Like, it just sat up, picked it up one hand. I think Abdul Razak, the left-arm spinner, was fielding it back a point. He just picked it up, throwing the stumps down. Ricky was out by about 6 feet, and, yeah, that was the moment, Corb, I knew I could not go back into that change room.
0: Turning point. Jack, off the SMS, I have and still use a Summers 201 not out Dizzy. Oh, a special cricket
1: beautiful.
0: Bat from
1: beautiful.
0: Jack.
1: Thanks, Jack.
0: All right, let's give the last word to this man, the great Adam Gilchrist.
6: Oh, here we are, still talking about this famous innings, or infamous, whichever way you look at it. But the standout moments, the celebration, not of the 200, but of passing 153, that 154th run, Jason Gillespie knew exactly who he'd passed for his highest test score, being Mark Waugh. I thought that was a significant landmark moment. And Dizzy knew too also that you don't run the Australian captain out and expect to play another test match, and that lived true. But it really was a celebration of, I wouldn't say a miracle. Dizzy was always a wonderful ally for me, batting with the lower order. And he's one of the great blokes of Australian cricket, so we all celebrated and loved what he achieved. Well done, Diz.
0: What a legend.
1: He's a great man. I've never actually spoken to Gilly about it, because he gave me the honour, the absolute honour, of singing and leading the team song after that test match. We won the match, and we were up at the top of the hotel, and Merv Hughes was there. He was a selector on duty as well. So we're all there celebrating, and I got to lead the team song, which was great. And I reckon, so Gilly and I have never spoken about this at all, but I just reckon he had a feeling that was probably me done as a test cricketer. And I certainly had that feeling that, because I was there as a replacement player and stuff like that. So I think it was sort of unwritten code, I suppose. But, yeah, a wonderful way, Corby, to finish a career. I'm very fortunate to play 71 test matches for our country, and very grateful for each and every one. And to finish on that note and to be able to replay and tell the story, it's a bit of fun. Yeah, absolutely.
0: What a great story. A great story. At 71 test matches, as I said at the start, almost 260 test wickets, one of the great fast bowlers the country's ever produced. And it's the innings at the end that we're still talking about 20 years on. Thank you, Diz.
1: Thank you, Corb.
0: That's us done. Grandstand at lunch.

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1: We all have songs that soundtrack our lives. Songs that mean a lot.
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6: Hello, welcome to the Sporting Witness podcast from the BBC World Service with me, Ian Youngs. I'm taking you back to a scorching day in August 1971 when a trailblazing team of teenage footballers swapped playing in English parks for representing their country at a groundbreaking forerunner of the Women's World Cup in Mexico City in front of 100,000 deafening fans.
7: It wasn't really until you ran out onto the pitch that the enormity of it and the sound hit you. And it was literally just like a wall of sound coming at you. And everywhere you looked, just thousands of people there with drums and banners and flags and trumpets and anything that could make a noise, I think.
6: It was completely unlike anything they'd ever experienced and was the start of something big in women's football, or so they thought. In England, a 50-year ban on women's football had just been lifted. Teams were virtually starting from scratch, with few facilities or fans.
8: This is football as it's played by the gentle sex. But here at Luton, there's little femininity about ladies' soccer nowadays. There's no doubt that the girls do mean business. They're demanding to be taken seriously, and they can't be doing with anyone who makes fun of them.
6: In Luton, just north of London, being taken seriously seemed a long way off for Trudy McCaffrey, who played for Chiltern Valley Ladies.
7: The pitches varied, but I think it's probably fair to say that none of them were good. And in terms of spectators, yeah, you got some abuse. It was basically ignorance and misogyny. For the most part, it was probably one man and his dog walking past and stopping to have a look and maybe whistling at people's legs or something like that. The spectators didn't really see it as a sport of any value, let's say. And of course, I don't think any of them had any idea of how good ladies' football could be.
9: For God's sake, don't all fall back in defence, because attack is the best form of defence.
6: One person who clearly saw the potential for ladies' football was Chiltern Valley's manager, Harry Batt.
9: Always leave two or three forwards up the front, so if there's a loose ball or a goal kick, there's somebody there to take it. Now then, off you go, girls.
6: Harry could see a bright future. He'd already taken his team to international tournaments, so he was asked to take an English side to Mexico when the country decided to build on the success of the 1970 Men's World Cup by staging a major women's event the following year. It was held in the same stadiums and was promoted heavily. When the teams touched down, they were amazed to be met by crowds of fans and press.
7: It was just people, loads and loads and loads of people. But the other thing was people pointing cameras and, you know, flashes going off and people screaming. And of course, we didn't realise it was us that they'd come for because of the build-up to it all. The publicity machine had obviously been working in overdrive. You know, you were asked the minute you got off the plane for autographs and photographs and given gifts and goodness knows what. It was just quite surreal, really.
6: In Mexico, the players were suddenly superstars. Fans camped outside their hotel.

0: hotels, went to watch them train and mob them in the streets. 25,000 people turned up to the Azteca Stadium for England's first game against Argentina in the group stage. It was far less than the stands could hold, but far more than the English players had ever appeared in front of before.
1: The contrast was huge, huge, to going from a few spectators at a match, if you were lucky, nobody at training, because why would people? And then over to people turning up in their hundreds at training to the concluding games at the Aztec Stadium, where there were thousands and thousands and thousands of people there.
0: Argentina won that game 4-1. England needed to win their next group match, the next day against hosts Mexico. Trudy wrote an account of how the day unfolded.
1: This is just something from my scrapbook. It's on the hotel paper, and it's dated 22nd of August 1971. Leaving the hotel, everybody's there saying good luck, and at last we got clear and managed to gain a fair bit of speed. And all the time I was thinking that you just haven't lived until you've gone hurtling through Mexico City to probably the most important game you'll ever play in your life, to the sound of police sirens in your ears and the huge red and white banners proclaiming Inglaterra on the side of the coach flying in the breeze. I remember comparing the crowd to yesterday's and feeling my stomach turn right over with nerves. It seemed as though the whole of Mexico had turned out. And this is where I described I got changed slowly and went to stand on the toilet seat to try and have a look up at the crowded stadium. And when I saw it, I was glad I was starting off as a sub. It was quite nerve-wracking. And as we walked out after the cool of the underground dressing rooms, it was like a blast furnace and I began sweating straight away. A glaring yellow sun directly above us and not one single shadow to protect anyone. It was so hot, I can't find words to describe it. And then it seemed as though a war had started and my ears were throbbing to the sound of bangers and drums and trumpets, clapping, cheering, jeering, whistling, booing. I thought I might go deaf.
0: Trudy's match report put the attendance that day at 102,000. Mexico led 1-0 at half-time, and she wrote down how it felt when she came on for the second half.
1: And then the rest of it was like a dream, thinking back on it. Boiling hot, players going past again, sticking your boot in two or three times, taking throws, free kicks, trying to breathe. We're all having a great deal of difficulty with the heat and the breathing problems. But for a short period of time, it really seemed that we were on top until the second goal was scored.
0: Mexico ended up scoring two more. All England had to show for their efforts was a lengthy injury list.
1: And I've put result, Mexico 4, us 1 broken leg, 1 broken foot, 3 strained ligaments, cartilage, 1 badly bruised shoulder and various other bruises, cuts, bumps and knocks.
0: It was a tough match then.
1: It was a very tough match. To know that you were out of the tournament was just absolutely devastating. And all the way back to the hotel, you know, there were still people cheering and goodness knows what. But when we got back to the hotel, somebody had made a sign on a piece of cardboard that just said, England, you may have lost the game, but you have won the hearts of Mexico.
0: Denmark went on to beat Mexico in the final in front of a record-breaking crowd. England went home empty-handed, but left with their heads held high and full of optimism for where women's football would go next.
1: We all left Mexico and we were on a cloud, I guess, because, you know, to see football on that scale being played by women, top-class women who were really, really good at this sport, and the amount of backing that it had and the way that the whole of Mexico City had got behind the tournament and made it such a success. So we were all sort of getting on the plane thinking, yeah, this is the turning point now. Things are going to be really different when we get back. And then we got home, you know, no cameras, no photographers, nobody there, nobody to meet us, no baskets of flowers, nobody really wanted to know anything.
0: Even those who did want to know often had the same patronising view of women's football that the players had grown all too used to before.
2: Well, congratulations, Trudy. What's a nice girl like you doing playing football, though?
3: Well, what's wrong with playing football?
2: Well, it's a man's game, isn't it?
3: No, sports for everybody.
2: What was it like at the Aztec Stadium in Mexico in front of 120,000 people?
3: Frightening. They were all banging war drums and everything, you know. This is all right when the whistle went there, you know, you got into the game.
2: Was it an exciting experience?
3: Yes, I wouldn't have missed it for the world.
2: What about, you must have the mickey taken out of you quite a lot. Do you get accused of being a tomboy or something like that?
3: Yes.
2: What's your reaction to that?
3: I don't care. I'm going all over the world. Where are they? They're staying at home.
0: After Mexico, some of the players and their manager, Harry, were banned by the English authorities, who hadn't authorised the

0: trip because they were starting to put together the first official England women's team at the time. But it was to be another two decades before the first official Women's World Cup.
1: So rather than the high hopes that we'd come away from Mexico with about the game building up now and women's football really taking off and really being recognised and promoted, it was just like, wow, are we actually back to square one, or are we even further back than that? And that's how it felt. It felt further back than that, which was incredible. Quite a contrast.
0: Trudy McCaffrey was talking to me, Ian Youngs, for the Sporting Witness podcast from the BBC World Service.

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6: There's a quiet hum as I walk into the middle of the Moyston football ground in Western Victoria. Sprinklers tick across the turf, which is lush and green ahead of the start of the community football season. My name's Daniel Miles. I'm a reporter with the ABC, and I'm here to listen to a story that's puzzled historians for decades.
7: My name is Diana Seacombe, but I'm better known as Titter. They class me as an elder, but to me, I'm just Auntie Titter.
6: Auntie Titter is a proud Jawurung woman. While not tall, she emanates power and strength. She's travelled about 2 hours to be in Moyston, a small country town of about 300 people that sits quietly at the foot of Victoria's Grampian Mountain Ranges near Ararat.
7: This here is a gathering place, a meeting place for my people. We used to come here, meet here. They'd go and elders would walk into Halls Gap, which is called Bulja Bulja, where they'd prearrange marriages, trade through communities.
6: It was also where they'd play the indigenous game, Mangruk.
7: They'd come here. It wasn't played in the summertime. This game was played during the wintertime to keep themselves warm. They came out with the Mangruk, which is from ringtail possum. The women would get them, stuff them with emu feathers, ashes, turn them inside out, so the leather's on the outside, sew it with kangaroo sinew, and then hand it over. And they would stand in the centre, how it is today. Each goalpost was made up of spears. So each community or area that they came from was a challenge.
6: Traditional owners like Auntie Titter know that Mangruk was played here in Moyston and believe it was a precursor to Aussie rules football as we know it. They say the fact the sport was, in many ways, born in Moyston is being ignored.
7: It's forgotten. Moyston, you don't walk anywhere, you know, and says that Moyston is the starting point of our game, which is all over the world. All over the world don't know Moyston. Visitors don't come from all over the world to this little tiny place to visit Moyston for our game. So, yes, it is a game, but here in this area, it's forgotten.
6: Australian rules football was officially founded by Tom Wills in 1859 as a way of keeping cricketers fit in the off-season. Its likeness to Mangruk, the game Wills played in Moyston as a child, was uncanny. Dr. Jim Poulter is a historian that's been investigating the origins of Mangruk since the 1980s.
8: There is no doubt, not a shadow of a doubt in my mind, that Australian rules football was in part derived from Aboriginal football because settlers were seeing it all the time and recording it.
6: Some historians question the validity of such claims due to the fact that Wills' account makes no reference to Mangruk. But Dr. Poulter isn't surprised by this.
8: He was trying to protect the game. When you read the things that Tom Wills wrote, you can see the Aboriginal influence in his thinking, but he knew that society at that time could not cope with the idea of adopting an Aboriginal game. So he said that he invented the game.
6: Indigenous Australians have provided some of the most breathtakingly brilliant and poignant moments in the sport's history. The AFL changed its stance on the game's origins last year to acknowledge the undoubted influence that Mangruk had on Aussie rules. But that's as far as it'll go. And for those at the real home of footy, toiling week in, week out, simply not enough.
9: I don't think it's been so much forgotten.

0: But I think sometimes its role is underplayed, and the same in terms of the role of Tom Wilson and the Indigenous people.
1: That is Mick James. He used to be the Moyston Wallora Club president, but it's now more of a jack of all trades around the club. If something needs doing, Mick's your man. He's also first to put his hand up and acknowledge the role that First People played in forming Aussie rules.
0: I think AFL football, we've seen people like Nicky Winmar, Michael Long and the mighty Adam Goods, you know, do tremendous work in that area. So, again, endless possibilities for sport to be a source to bring Indigenous and non-Indigenous communities together.
1: But for Mangrook's custodians, it's more than just a sport. It's a tool for reconciliation, and they want to see the game return to its roots in Western Victoria.
2: It would be nice if they decided to the AFL or whoever bring a game back here and say thank you for a very famous sport that's going right around the world. We created it. Just say thank you.
1: Using sport to make a real mark that'll last. Daniel Miles, reporting in Moyston.

Santa smells passion. Do it for you? Then you could be at the start of a very happy relationship with the man upstairs. From the suburbs of Old Baghdad, where religious revival is only a shot away, comes this miracle of international tabernacle tolerance. The very Reverend Baghdad Brian talks to kids with a message of peace and hope for a troubled world. And you should see what happens when you rub his nose. Brian, with the habit on, is yours for a song. The tune, $120. Baghdad Brian, the habit off. Suddenly it's bath time for the whole family.

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2: You're listening to the Sporting Witness podcast from the BBC World Service. This week, we're looking back at the 2011 Women's Football World Cup, when the Japanese team became a talisman for a nation that was reeling from a devastating natural disaster. Robert Nicholson has been speaking to the team's coach, Norio Sasaki, and midfielder Mizuho Sakaguchi about the tournament.
3: On the 13th of July 2011, Japan's women's football team, known as the Nadashiko, were playing in the World Cup semi-final against Sweden in front of a crowd of more than 40,000 people in Frankfurt. They went 1-0 down, but rallied quickly and eventually pulled off an unlikely 3-1 win. The team's coach, Norio Sasaki.
4: We were through to the final, and we were so happy. We were thinking that our effort will cheer up our country.
3: It was a special moment for a team that had come to symbolize the resilience of the Japanese people in the wake of the devastating earthquake, tsunami, and nuclear disaster that had struck the country 4 months earlier on the 11th of March. Star midfielder Mizuho Sakaguchi.
5: I joined the team at training camp being held at Nippon Sport Science University, Tokyo. We were on the field, about to start the practice game. We were outside and the ground was shaking violently.
6: Tonight, Japan is quite literally shaken to its core.
3: It was the most powerful recorded earthquake to have hit Japan, but most of the damage was done by the tsunami it generated.
7: A wall of water more than 20 feet high advances across the ocean at speeds of up to 500 miles an hour.
8: Engulfed by the sheer wall of water.
3: Almost 16,000 people died, and more than a million buildings were damaged. The Fukushima Daiichi nuclear plant was badly damaged by the tsunami. Tens of thousands had to be evacuated for fear of being caught in the radiation following the meltdown of three of its six nuclear reactors. The disaster threatened to end the Japanese team's hopes of even participating in that year's tournament.
4: With Japan in such a terrible state, was it even appropriate for us to compete in the World Cup? Would we be able to? That's what was on our minds.
3: The Japanese Football Association resolved that the team would try to compete. But to add to their problems, the Fukushima plant had supplied Tokyo with much of its power. As many of the team were not full-time professionals, they usually practiced at night.
4: But night training at that time was out of the question, since electricity was being rationed. We got a late start, but somehow we managed to train for a full 2 months.
3: Even before the disaster, according to Mizuho Sakaguchi, winning the tournament had seemed out of the question.
5: Coming into 2011, I never imagined we'd win the World Cup. I was content just to get through the qualifying rounds. Prior to the World Cup, we had played America and Germany and had never been able to beat them. So I had no confidence going into the tournament.
3: And according to Norio Sasaki, the Japanese public felt the same way.
4: Japan had no special expectation regarding the World Cup. Almost no one in Japan even realized our women's team was competing.

0: But when the team arrived in Germany, thinking about the beleaguered nation they had left behind became a source of inspiration.
1: Japan was suffering. If we won, we were sure we could lift the country's spirit.
2: Before our practices and matches, we watched videos about the victims, and that really motivated us. I'm not from the disaster area, but watching the videos, for the first time, I was able to put myself in the place of the victims.
0: They started winning games, cruising through the group stages with wins over Mexico and New Zealand before stunning the heavily fancied hosts in the quarterfinal.
1: When we beat Germany, that's when the Japanese public sat up and took notice of us. They started watching our games, supporting us, sending us messages.
2: As far as women's soccer goes, most Japanese focus on it only during the Olympics. A lot of people are probably surprised to hear about women playing in the World Cup. But as we progressed through the tournament, I suddenly started getting more emails. Friends who normally never wrote me were sending messages of support. That's when I thought, the results really make a difference.
1: Someone wrote and said, my family is in a terrible situation, but watching our players compete so hard gave them the confidence to carry on. A middle school student said she loved soccer, but could no longer practice because she lived in the disaster zone. But she knew that one day she would definitely return to soccer, like the Nadeshiko.
0: The Nadeshiko's victories were providing badly needed good news for the fans back home. As the team prepared nervously for kickoff in the final, more than 10 million people tuned in. Their opponents were the world's top team, the USA. Their players were fully professional athletes who towered over the smaller Japanese players. In their 25 previous encounters, the Japanese had not beaten the Americans once. This match was the biggest of them all, in front of 50,000 people.
2: We'd never played before such an audience before. I remember feeling nervous. I got goosebumps.
0: Meanwhile, Norio Sasaki kept the nerves at bay.
1: I was happy purely to be able to get the team to this game. I watched with a sense of cool detachment.
0: Japan went 1-0 down early, but managed to equalise and force the game into extra time. Then, with just 15 minutes to go, the Americans went ahead again.
2: We were exhausted, but we were able to persevere because we knew it was the last game and we wouldn't have to play anymore afterward.
0: In the dying minutes, Japan won a corner and Captain Hamari Sawa pulled off an audacious finish to make it 2-2. It was time for penalties. Were you nervous about the penalty shootout?
1: I wasn't nervous at all. Even during the penalty kicks, I was smiling and even cracking jokes.
0: Choosing the penalty takers, Sasaki called Mizuho Sakaguchi's name.
2: I don't like penalty kicks much, and I didn't want to do it. But coach called my name. I thought, done. But I had to do it. In your life, you don't get many chances to take a penalty kick at the World Cup. So I thought, I'll kick this as hard as I possibly can. Luckily, it went in. I was third up. There were still other players left to kick, so I had to contain my joy, but inside, I was ecstatic.
0: The Americans missed their first three penalties, so when the fourth Nadeshiko player stepped up and fired her strike home, the Japanese had won.
1: I was so happy to think I was able to deliver this wonderful achievement to the people of Japan. And despite the extremely difficult conditions, our team put in a superb performance at the final. No matter the final score, I thought these players did such an unimaginably wonderful job. So when they won and the team ran onto the field, I stayed back, just like an onlooker, just like the rest of Japan.
0: The result was received with jubilation back home. The team had become national heroes.
2: Of course, my family congratulated me, but what really floored me was the huge difference in the number of press at the airport when we left compared to the huge crowd when we returned. It was totally different, like they were struggling to fit into the room.
0: How will you look back on that match? What does it mean to you now?
1: It was such extraordinary timing, a truly sensational victory. We had won many games internationally, but this one lifted Japan's spirits. I don't think I'll ever experience anything like it again.
2: I don't know if I'll ever play in a World Cup again, so 2011 was a treasure of my life.
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13: It's the 1968 Olympics in Mexico City, the final of the 10,000 metres. Suffering in the high altitude, runners start dropping out.
14: You come across them sitting on the side of the track with oxygen being administered to them because the Mexicans had all these officials wandering around with oxygen tanks on their back that were giving it to athletes as they dropped. So it was a sort of like a battlefield as you ran. I think half the field dropped out.
13: Ron Clark from Australia was the favourite in that race. He was hoping that an Olympic gold medal would crown his career.
15: Beautiful stride, still absolutely relaxed and doesn't look in any kind of pain at all. You're watching track history being made. Can Clark do it alone?
13: Clark was a phenomenal runner. In 1965, he'd set more than 10 records in a single year.
15: He's got 60 yards left and here he goes.
16: And the time is 12 minutes. 47, 48, 49, 50, 51, 52.
15: He's just sliced the world record apart.
13: Going into the Olympics, Clark was the best in the world at the 10,000 metres. But the Mexico City Games would be held more than 2 kilometres above sea level. And at the time, athletes could make only limited preparations.
14: I did a lot of work on a treadmill back here where I went to the Royal Melbourne Hospital, and they're the only ones that had a treadmill that could control the oxygen. So we did a lot of tests on that and found, yes, I have to be very careful that if I overexerted, you don't recover very quickly, and that's the biggest problem. You can't get your oxygen back to recover. And 10,000-metre running is really a matter of surging and pushing your body to the limit, and you couldn't do that.
13: Going into the final, one of the Australian coaches, Fran Stampfel, and team doctor Brian Corrigan discussed tactics with Clark. In the end, says Brian Corrigan, they came up with a simple plan. Take it steady and attack at the end.
17: Stampfel said to him, brilliant, he said, don't worry about it. He said, you're the fastest man on the track. Just keep running and running and running. And when it comes to about a lap and a half to 2 laps to go, then run fast. And Clucky said, yeah, that's great.
14: I treaded very carefully and I was feeling as good as I ever felt. I had to say I thought it was mine. I had 2 pretty slow runners with me, with only a lap to go. And suddenly, just suddenly, the whole body felt exhausted. And I remember them disappearing into the distance. And then I remember the last lap was a matter of just survival. And the worst thing about it was the whole body, especially the legs. The legs, you just couldn't move your legs, your arms. Propelling yourself forward, it was almost impossible to do. Anywhere else you would have stopped, but it was only that last lap, so you had to get through the last lap. You had to finish the race. And then I remember an enormously long straight that just went on and on forever before I could reach where all the officials were, and then blackness.
13: The gold went to Naftali Temu of Kenya. Before he lost consciousness, Ron Clark managed to get over the line in 6th place. In the stands, the Australian team doctor watched in horror.
17: He suddenly went grey, and you saw him stagger a little bit. And he ran that last lap and a half without oxygen, almost unconscious, until at the very, very end, he collapsed at the finishing line underneath the bell. He had almost completely killed himself.
13: Brian Corrigan raced from his seat to try to revive Clark. To this day, he can't remember how he got past security and onto the track.
17: There's a big moat around the ground, but I can't tell you. I honestly don't know how I got to the other side of the moat, and I certainly couldn't jump it. I don't know how I got there. But anyway, next thing I knew, I was on the ground and looking after him. Of course, he was completely unconscious, so we sort of sat on him to see how he went. and it took a long while for him to recover.
13: And you put one of those oxygen masks on his face?
17: Yeah, we did, yeah. Well, that's the only thing I could do. I mean, I kept thinking, what's my next move, what's my next move? After a while, the athletic coach, he got onto the field and he helped me, and we took him into the rooms and he laid him down, and he was about 10 minutes later and he woke up.
14: Brian felt my pulse and it wasn't there, sort of thing, rather than just racing, it just wasn't there. So he thought the tragedy had happened, but then I just woke up and saw Brian with his mask on me and Brian Corrigan kneeling over me crying. And I was trying to talk to him, but my tongue seemed so swollen I couldn't get a word out. But he had this oxygen mask on me anyway. And then I showed some signs of recovery, but it was pretty bad.
17: He said, "Where am I? Where am I?"
13: You must have been almost unimaginably relieved when he came round.
17: Oh, God, yeah. Oh, yes. Oh, yes.
13: Incredibly, this was not the end of Ron Clark's Olympics. A few days later, he was on the track again for the 5,000 metres.
14: Well, you wouldn't normally, but it's the Olympic Games. You go halfway around the world to run Olympic Games. Well, I can tell you I ran very carefully. I thought of my family in Olympic Games, so I finished fresh in the came fifth or sixth or something, but I tried to race as fast as I could, but there was no way I was going to go through the barrier again, I can tell you that.
13: Did that collapse at Mexico City have any kind of lasting impact on your health?
14: It has, actually. I hurt my heart there. I didn't realise until later, but I'd ripped the valve. So the valve gradually got worse, and I kept on running, but I never broke another world record after that.
13: Ron Clark retired from international athletics in 1970, but even now his experience at the Mexico Olympics still rankles. He thinks the African runners who won the distance races had an unfair advantage because they'd been born at altitude.
14: I couldn't say I would have got Olympic gold. What frustrates me, I didn't have a chance to compete for it. To me, the Olympics should be a fair competition. I mean, it comes around once every 4 years, so to have it at altitude was just the unfair part of it. It really didn't make much difference to the throwers or the sprinters. They were all equal in their competition. No one had an advantage. But when you got the distance running, of all the runners in there, I'd raced them, and none of them, I didn't think, were within a lap of me had it been at sea level. But it wasn't. It was at altitude.
13: In fact, Ron Clark feels doubly aggrieved. Athletics was a different world in the 1960s. That meant that not only did Clark face athletes with a natural advantage, he wasn't allowed to do extended high-level training abroad, the one thing which might have really helped him adapt.
14: In their wisdom, the International Olympic Committee ruled that nobody was allowed to train for more than a month in altitude. That's a good way of making it fair, isn't it? That's why I can't work out officials. It's always been pretty bad. But that was probably the most stupid ruling I've ever heard. That's what annoyed me more than anything else. I mean, a reverence, I suppose, of the Olympics is that everybody gets a chance. You know, it's a democratic organisation. Everyone should be equal. I love being in the village. I love talking to people. I love seeing other competitions and other competitors in other sports as well. And to adore the Olympics for so long and then be frustrated like that by crazy officials that made rules I didn't understand that prevented fair competition, that was the frustrating part.

0: One of Australia's most recognisable broadcasters is facing the biggest battle of his life. Alan Jones has pleaded not guilty to multiple historical sexual assault charges, and now the case is before the courts.
1: I'm not going to dwell here on the allegations made about me, other than to say that I refute them entirely.
0: As witnesses step into the box and the evidence unfolds, the Case of podcast will be your eyes and ears inside the courtroom. 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
5: What about the Devils, hey? They've had an eye-popping season. Their first season back in the VFL, of course, and after a week off, which is this week, they'll head to Geelong to take on the Cats in a qualifying final. Who'd have thought it? The team's fortunes, they've been largely carried by local talent, which I think is a great story, and amongst them is Harry Elmer. He came up through Devonport Juniors. He played at North Launceston, back at Devonport in the NWFL, and then into the VFL after a little bit of representative stuff along the way as well. He's been a key cog in the Tasmanian VFL team this season, and he joins me on the line now. G'day to you, Harry.
6: Morning, Chris. How are you?
5: Yeah, I'm really good, thank you. Great to have you with us. Let's go back to sort of 12 months ago or so. You win the Baldock medal as the best and fairest player in the NWFL. You're the youngest player to do so. And around that time, the Devils VFL team is just sort of being formulated. Do you remember a point around that time last year where you thought, yep, here's a chance to really take my footy to another level here?
6: Yeah, it was probably around October. Jez sort of gave me a call and said that there's going to be a because it didn't really eventuate till around October that we knew we were going to get a VFL team in. They thought it was just going to be that state team again with six games played this year. So, yeah, I saw that as a terrific opportunity to step up from the NWFL and challenge myself.
5: Can you remember how excited you were to sort of hear that news that this team was going to be going ahead, there were going to be opportunities for local guys, and that what had been something that was sort of being conjured was now a reality?
6: Yeah, it was obviously very exciting. Like playing the state games was obviously challenging, but to be able to play every week and eventually adapt to the level of VFL football was just an amazing opportunity. And I think everyone around the footy club was buzzing about it and around Tasmania, and we've got so much support this year. And yeah, it's really exciting for Tassie football.
5: It has been exciting. It's been a magic carpet ride of a year. You end up in the squad, of course. You're selected from round one. What was that initial pre-season like, and what was the step up like from NWFL footy?
6: Yeah, it was a massive step up. It was a lot faster.

0: everyone was a lot stronger. It was a pretty big pre-season. We had our strength and conditioning guys did very well to get us fit and firing, and did a lot of kilometres, probably the hardest pre-season that I've been a part of. So, it was obviously a massive step up, but I was happy to embrace the challenge.
1: How much of a reality check was it? Or not a reality check, I guess, but just a window into what is required to play at VFL and then AFL level when you're sort of engaging in this grueling pre-season. Did you have any sort of thoughts around, gee, this is proper stuff here?
0: Yeah, especially when you take it back to February where we had our camp in Queenstown. That was probably when I realised this is what's required, and it was a very tough couple of days. But it was great, and I loved the challenge, and that's what comes with playing VFL football, I guess.
1: And you've had a terrific season as well. You've taken to it like a duck to water. 19 disposals a game, 6 tackles. You've kicked 11 goals this year out of the midfield. So how have you been able to adjust not only to the fitness and the physical requirements of the game, but then the tempo and the brand of VFL footy as well? What's made it? How have you been able to do it from a personal point of view?
0: Yeah, I feel like just challenging myself and being around the level. I feel like in the first few games, I probably didn't bring my best football and probably wasn't adapted to the speed or level of football that was being played. And over the last probably 10 or so games, I felt like I adapted a lot better and got better throughout the year.
1: What's the preparation like, you know, going into a VFL season or a VFL game compared to sort of playing at Devonport, just in terms of the things that we don't see, you know, the stretching and the recovery and the warm down and the warm up and the nutrition and all of those things? If you had to lock in at a level that you haven't had to lock in before?
0: Yeah, 100%. I guess that's what comes with it. Better recovery, better nutrition. We get obviously heaps of support in that area and guidance, so that helps a lot with the people and staff around us. And it's just better facilities, everything.
1: Give us an insight into what's happening on the field, because I get the sense that things sort of shifted in maybe the past 6 weeks. Early on, you're winning games of footy, you're winning largely through efficiency. You weren't having a great deal of the ball, but when you had the ball, you were using it really effectively. But now you're starting to win a lot more possession. You've got the ball a lot more. What's changed there, and how has the midfield group in particular that you're a part of evolved over the past 15 or 20 weeks?
0: Yeah, first and foremost, it's probably everyone was pretty raw in that midfield. Like myself, only playing probably a year of midfield. Brandon Leary's pretty new to it too, and Jai Menzies played forward his whole life too, so we're obviously going to get better with more games under our belt, and that ended up happening. And also think a few weeks ago Jez had a bit of a chat after the bye and told us where he thought we were at, and he was really bullish about where this group could go, and it was really good to hear that. And I think everyone gained a lot of confidence from that through the numbers and stuff like that.
1: You mentioned Brandon Leary. He's had a terrific season alongside yourself as well. He's sort of the one getting a bit of the talk and a little bit of the hype at the moment around golden tickets and AFL interest and whatnot. What's he like to play with, and how far do you think he might be able to go in the next 2 or 3 seasons?
0: Yeah, he's a great player, and I think he's got a lot of AFL attributes. He's got immense talent, Brandon, and I feel like he was similar, just didn't really adapt and to the start of the year, and once he got put in the midfield, I feel like he's just been going from level to level and just been getting better every week. So, yeah, can't speak highly enough for Brandon.
1: Who have you really looked to for guidance or mentorship in the group? Has there been anybody in particular that you've forged a strong relationship and that you've sort of looked up to during your VFL journey so far?
0: Yeah, it's probably mostly the ex-AFL players. So Robbie gave me heaps of guidance in the pre-season and throughout the year. He's a someone you can always talk to, and he has time for everyone, really. He's a great role model and captain of the club. And then also Jai Menzies, Caleb Mitchell, they've all been in the system, and Geordie Payne, they've all got tricks to share and learn heaps off them.
1: What are some of the things that they sort of bring from, you know, AFL, particularly Robbie Fox, who's played in grand finals and But

0: a long time, sort of veteran of the game, at a high profile club, in a high profile position. What are the little things that he brings that just make you 1 or 2% better along the journey?
1: Yeah, he's got heaps of football knowledge. Obviously, playing all those years with the Swans, gained a lot of football knowledge through the years, and even if it's just down to craft, recovery, just how to get more of the football. Yeah, he's got heaps, and always has time for you, as I said earlier, which is great from Robbie.
0: What's been your favourite moment of the year so far, Harry? Was it your debut, or a special win, or a special moment, something behind the scenes? What's your enduring memory of 2026 so far, if you had to pick one?
1: Yeah, I'd probably have to say debut or Ninja Stadium, one of them too. Just the amount of support we got, 13, 12, 14,000 throughout them games, and obviously at North Hobart, that feels like 20,000. So it's probably debut or Ninja I'd have to go with.
0: And then Geelong next week, Harry. It's an enormous game, and it's an enormous game for Tasmanian football, because, as we say, sort of going back 6 months, to think we'd be playing a qualifying final in Geelong in year one would be almost unthinkable. When do you start really locking in and thinking about that game? You got a week off this week to just sort of reset. It's the toughest task in the VFL, going there and winning. When do you start to lock in and start to really prepare for this game, and what does that look like?
1: Yeah, I feel like the preparation and being locked in started as soon as we beat GWS, really. We knew we were probably going to be playing Geelong or Box Hill, but more likely Geelong. And I feel like as soon as we won that game against GWS, we started thinking about Geelong in a couple of weeks' time and what we can do to beat them.
0: And just lastly, Harry, how good is it, as somebody who's played, you know, all your footy just about at a local level or a Tassie level, to be running out there alongside other guys that you would have played against at local level as well, you know, the Brad Cox Goodges and the Brandon Learys and these guys that have come up through the Tasmanian ranks to form this Tasmanian team and to go deep. How special is that, and what does it say about the game here in Tassie?
1: Yeah, it's very special, and I think it shows that Tasmanian football is got a rich history, and we're not to be underestimated, and probably that AFL team is deserved. And I think guys like you mentioned, Brad Cook's Goodyear and Brandon, always want to be playing at the highest level, and they've probably been too good for the local leagues over the last couple of years, and they've challenged themselves this year, and they're obviously both going great, so it's good to see.
0: It is good to see. We'll leave it there, Harry, but best of luck for next week. I'm sure we'll be covering it extensively here on Grandstand and on ABC News in the lead-up. But, yeah, lock in and go well against the Cats next week in that qualifying final.
1: Thanks, Chris. Appreciate it. Will do.
0: Harry Elmer there on baller for the Tasmanian Devils, who, as we say, have the week off this week just to get set for what is the biggest game of the year next week against the Cats at Geelong on Saturday.

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1: It will be a real miss in the heart of defense for Newcastle. That leadership role, I think it'll actually take him to another level as a player, hopefully, and really be that leader that this team needs with all these young players and the leaders that have left, and the likes of Bruno and Trips. So I think it's a massive season for him, but it'll be a big miss today.
2: David, thank you for the time, Ben. Manny, just a quick one on Manchester City's results. I know we've not seen the game or whatever, but surely a big positive for Enzo Maresca, that, and it's clearly he's had his blushes saved.
3: Absolutely, especially after losing the Community Shield so badly last Sunday. Really important for him to get his first win as soon as possible.
2: Manny Jasmi and David Edgar back with us the other side of the very latest BBC News. We'll hopefully be live at the Etihad as well, just to get a lowdown on that 2-1 win for Manchester City over Bournemouth. And as I say, what a fantastic victory for Brighton at home, beating Aston Villa, Europa League champions, 4-0.
4: BBC News with Sue Montgomery. President Zelensky says it would be too dangerous for Ukraine to hold an election while it fights Russia's invasion. His remarks were released hours after the BBC broadcast an interview with Ukraine's former defense minister, Mykhailo Fedorov, where he doubled down in his call for nationwide elections. Dan Johnson reports.
5: The 35-year-old former defense minister denied his call for elections encouraged division and was a gift to the Kremlin, saying a vote was inevitable sooner or later and the practicalities should be discussed. He didn't rule out running himself, but said he wasn't pursuing his own political ambitions. He said recent corruption allegations involving lawmakers and senior officials meant President Zelensky should answer questions and explain what he knew. He said he had no evidence the president was personally corrupt. The president's spokesperson said Mr. Fedorov hadn't raised concerns during his years in government.
4: Syria's foreign minister says he expects talks with Israel to resume soon over a security deal that would lead to Israel's withdrawal from Syrian land. Asada Shabani was speaking in a Reuters interview. Sasha Schlichter reports.
6: Tensions over Syria were brought into focus 5 days ago when Israel bombed the Abu al-Duhur airbase, saying Turkish forces were about to deploy there. Foreign Minister Shaibani said at the beginning of this year, the parties had agreed a deal on paper requiring Israel to stop attacking Syria and withdraw from territory seized since Bashar al-Assad was ousted 18 months ago. It would involve several security zones bordering Israel, including a buffer zone with only UN presence. Washington has been keen to forge a new security deal between its new ally, Syria's president.

0: President Ahmed al-Sharaa and Israel.
1: Iran's currency, the rial, has hit a record low, trading at over $2 million to the dollar on unofficial markets. The devaluation comes after the U.S. said it would hit Iran with what it called the toughest sanctions in history, with details to be announced on Monday. President Trump caps America's anniversary celebration shortly by launching a unique auto race through the streets of Washington. IndyCar's Freedom 250 Grand Prix is expected to draw around 200,000 spectators. Helena Humphreys in the fan zone in Washington.
2: They'll be going past some of the most iconic landmarks. We're talking about things like the National Monument, straight down the National Mall, where they'll be reaching up to 200 miles per hour, even past the National Gallery of Art, where they had to conduct vibration tests just to make sure that those priceless pieces of art could actually withstand all of that rumble from these Indy cars. The organizers are calling this a once-in-a-lifetime opportunity. President Trump expected to drop the green flag and even doing a ceremonial lap in the beast himself.
1: BBC News. Health officials in Gaza say Israeli airstrikes have killed at least two people, including a four-year-old boy. Israel's military said one of the airstrikes had targeted what it called a terrorist, but did not provide details on the second strike. At least 14 people have been killed following a landslide at a major waste site in Guinea's capital, Conakry, with the rubbish burying nearby makeshift homes. One woman told local media her five children had died in the disaster. As he prepares to meet staff to defend his company's savings plans, the boss of Volkswagen has warned that the car giant is in a more than critical state. Oliver Blume said Volkswagen and the rest of Germany's car industry were facing the biggest upheaval in their history from global headwinds and Chinese competition. He named four plants that, in his view, cannot remain profitable in the 2030s. China says it has postponed its uncrewed lunar mission after a comprehensive safety and reliability assessment. Chinese state media said the Chang'e 7 mission did not meet the conditions for the launch, originally scheduled for early next week. Anbarasa Natarajan reports.
3: The spacecraft is named after a mythical Chinese goddess of the moon. It was supposed to carry an orbiter that will travel around the moon, a lander, a wheeled rover, and a small robot that can crawl, hop, and soar across the lunar surface. Scientists describe it as the most ambitious robotic mission to the moon ever attempted. But the development of tropical storm Nara in the South China Sea has delayed the launch schedule. The aim of the mission was to search for frozen water near the moon's south pole. China wants to build a permanent research station on the moon, and this mission is seen as the next step on that journey.
1: BBC News.
4: You're listening to Sports World with me, Delith Lloyd. Live Premier League commentary on the way as Newcastle hosts Liverpool in just over 20 minutes' time. Already this Sunday then, Manchester City came from a goal down to beat Bournemouth 2-1 and Brighton have thrashed Aston Villa 4-0. We'll get reaction to those matches and their managers a little bit later on. But let's head to the Etihad and speak to the commentary team who watched the game. Ailie Barber alongside the former Tottenham and England goalkeeper Paul Robinson. So a 2-1 win for City, Ailie. Huge relief, no doubt, for Enzo Maresca.
5: Yep, good afternoon, Del. Huge relief for Enzo Maresca and for all the supporters inside the stadium, because with 8 minutes to go, it didn't look like they were going to get anything from this game. They had dominated possession. They'd created a number of really decent opportunities, but Petrovic in the Bournemouth goal hadn't really had a lot to do, and Bournemouth had taken the lead through a lightning-fast break in the first half, and they were hanging on to it. But Manchester City, they found a way. Mark Gahey rising to nod in a corner on the 84th minute, and then just a beautifully worked goal. Ryan Cherki, who was a big difference to the turnaround when he came off the bench. Those beautiful little dancing feet and the vision to just place the ball through the Bournemouth's back line to perhaps an unlikely source in Gvardiol, but the defender took a brilliant first touch and showed real composure to just knock it into the bottom corner for the match winner. 1 minute into added time. But yeah, there's been a lot of questions asked about Enzo Maresca, where the team are and how this season was going to start. So in any way, starting with 3 points was a huge relief for the new boss. And There will still, as Paul Robinson alongside me will probably talk about, a few more questions still to be answered about this City team and where they are going, but that is the start they all wanted.
4: What are those questions then, Paul, would you say?
6: Oh, he messed about with his team selection today. It was certainly a surprise. He started the game with six defenders on the field. Nico O'Reilly played as a number 10 in behind Erling Haaland. Mark Gay was the biggest surprise, the central defender that they brought in from Crystal Palace last season, who had such a big impact playing as a central defender. Started as a holding midfielder alongside new signing Elliot Anderson. So it was a really strange makeshift Manchester City side. And you looked at the players that he had on the bench, the likes of Kovacic and Cherki that he brought on in the second half. They would seem natural fits for those positions that he tried to almost shoehorn players into. And for 84 minutes of this game, it looked like he was going to face some stiff questions, Enzo Maresca, after this game. Playing Mark Gay in there, it was an experiment that even though the team won, for me, it didn't really work. It's not a position he looked comfortable in. But the decisions that he made, the substitutions that the manager made, he never changed anything tactically. He never changed the system. He only changed personnel, and he hoped that that would work for him. Unfortunately for me, for him, and with Ryan Cherki, he found somebody who could do that. He had such an impact when he came on. He was direct, he was clever with the ball, and he made things happen. And for want of a better phrase, Manchester City got out of jail slightly today. They were the better side, don't get me wrong. They were by far the better side. They dominated possession, they dominated territorial advantage, but they created very, very little in open play. Their first goal from Mark Gay came from a corner kick. He was unmarked, and they needed that to spur them on. And it was only late on in the game, was it, that they actually looked like taking the full 3 points.
4: And just a word on Bournemouth. You say City with a better team. Obviously, Bournemouth as well under new management under Marco Rose. Will the Bournemouth fans be going home with a little bit of hope for the rest of the season?
6: Yes, absolutely. They're a team that have made European football last season, so they've got that to contend with this year. And Marco Rose is a manager that's known for his attacking front foot football, and he showed versatility as a tactician today because he came here today. His team looked extremely well coached. They looked well organised. They knew that they were going to come to Manchester City and not dominate possession, but they sat in a very solid-looking defensive shape. They played on the counter-attack. They played with a very, very clear game plan. And for 84 minutes, they looked at one point they were going to take all 3 points away. So there's a lot of positives that the manager will take from his team's performance today.
4: Paul Ailey, thank you for speaking to us on Sports World. Enjoy the rest of the season. We'll chat again, I'm sure, no doubt. The former Tottenham and England goalkeeper, Paul Robinson, alongside Ailey Barber at the Etihad following Manchester City's 2-1 win at home to Bournemouth. As I say, we'll be hearing from the City camp and indeed the Brighton camp as well a little bit later at half-time of our commentary game, which is getting underway in 20 minutes' time between Newcastle and Liverpool at St James's Park. Still with me, my Sports World panel this Sunday, the former Newcastle and Canada defender David Edgar and our football reporter Manny Jasmi. Well, we spent the best part of the last half an hour talking about Newcastle. Let's focus now on Liverpool, and we know, don't we, of course, within days of sacking Arne Slot back in May, Liverpool appointed Andoni Iraola as head coach on a 2-year deal. Manny, I suppose if you've never watched an Iraola side, what style of play do his teams play and how do they attack and defend?
7: Well, he likes chaotic football over controlled football. As I said earlier, he's very much of the school of Gegenpressen, and very much in contrast to Arne Slot. And I think, to begin with, at least, Iraola's biggest advantage is not being Arne Slot, because under Arne Slot, Liverpool were quite boring. Now, it's fine if you win the league being quite boring, but when results don't go your way and you start slipping down the league, then being boring is not acceptable. So Liverpool won't be boring. Whether they've got enough at the back to make sure they get enough points is another thing. We'll have to wait and find out. But Iraola, like Yaisla, they belong to the same school of coaching. So our commentary game could potentially be very exciting.
4: It has been an interesting three seasons, David, under Iraola at Bournemouth. He led them to Europe as well for the first time last season. And from what Manny's just been saying there, does he sound like a manager, Iraola, that you'd love or you'd have loved to have played under?
8: Yeah, he does, actually. It's funny, I mentioned Daniel Jevison, who came on for Bournemouth, the Canadian lad, before, and he talked about working with him last season, said he was absolutely brilliant. Sessions were short, they were condensed, but they were very, very sharp, they were meticulous, organized, and everyone knew their roles.

0: And that was from coming from a player who wasn't playing every game, right? And actually ended up going out on loan. So when a player in the football world talks about someone like that who isn't actually starting every single game, you know how good of a manager he actually is. So I'm really excited to see him work with this group of players at Liverpool. As Manny said, there could be very, very exciting.
1: I suppose it begs the question that with Areola, Liverpool are almost going back, Manny, to a manager in the same ilk, really, of Jurgen Klopp. Obviously, they've had 2 years under Arne Slot. Let's not forget, Slot, of course, did win the Premier League in his first season in charge, but the wheels very much came off, didn't they, in the second season. And Areola, perhaps, is a manager that Liverpool fans can believe and hope is in similar stature to Jurgen Klopp.
2: I think that's a bit of a big ask of Areola. I mean, he's never finished in the top five of a league before, although he was at Rayo Vallecano and Bournemouth, two of the smallest clubs in their respective leagues. But yeah, as I said, I mean, he's from the same school of thought as Klopp and Rosser and Glasner and Yeisler and many others. You know, he wants to create chaos with football as opposed to coaches like Arteta and Xavi Alonso who want to control football. Now, it's an interesting argument which of those is most likely to succeed, but Areola won't be going for the controlled strategy at all.
1: We'll hear from him in a second. Some lovely pictures, though, coming in from St James's Park as I look at the screen in the studio here. Both Newcastle and Liverpool players warming up with T-shirts and with the name Keegan and the number 7 on the back. Kevin Keegan, a former successful player at both Liverpool and Newcastle, a former manager at Newcastle as well, who sadly died in July. So both clubs will be paying tribute to Keegan, cop hero. There's a banner overhanging in the away end. Kevin Keegan walks on water, a player, a manager, a man loved by all associated with Liverpool and Newcastle. And we'll hear the tributes just before kickoff as well. This season then, as we touched on earlier at the start of the programme, there's a record 9 new managers in the Premier League, and 2 of them, as we've said, come up against each other in our commentary game, which gets underway in 15 minutes time. Andoni Areola then, let's hear from him. He says he can't wait to get into competitive action with his new Liverpool side.
3: When you train with the players, you feel like this week is a little bit different. We've been preparing friendlies, we've been preparing for other opposition, but this smells different. I'm looking forward to be there on Sunday and feel the pressure and start the competition. That is what we like. I want to be a really good team. I want to use the good players that I have in the best way, so they give us the chance, no, to fight for everything. Yes, we lost a lot in terms of experience of high level players that have performed so well for so many years here. But I think it's also a natural thing in clubs. I think we have a lot of very young players also willing to take those minutes, ready to take those leadership roles. And overall, I'm very happy with the attitude of the players in this pre-season. Always, pre-season is easier for the managers because there are less complaints about minutes, about being out of the squad, about these things. But still, I think everyone has been very ready to understand what we demand from them. And I'm happy with the feeling I have with this group of players, yes.
1: So Andoni Areola, feeling positive, listening to him there, David. We know, though, with Bournemouth, you know, his side was very much built on challenging and very much knowing each season. I suppose it was all about staying up in terms of battling for survival. But obviously, he got the club into Europe. How different, though, is the expectation from Bournemouth to Liverpool? Because surely he will want to be in the discussion for winning the Premier League title. Just how different is the expectation and the pressure at Liverpool, would you say?
0: Yeah, I would say it would be massive pressure. I never got to experience that at a club like Liverpool, but that's what he wants as a manager. He's mentioned there, he come from clubs that weren't the biggest stature clubs in the leagues he managed in, but he's done excellent in those clubs to earn his right to get a move to a big club. So he'll be relishing this pressure, but it's a club that expects results. It expects to be in finals of competition.

positions and competing for Premier League titles. So he'll know that coming in. He's a winner, and he'll want to get off the right foot here. But like I say, it's two managers who are coming in and implementing a brand new style of football. So it'll be who can implement that the quickest, I think.

0: to work with his players in preseason to get his ideas across. Whether he gets one or two more signings over the line that he wants, I know he's after a winger that fits his style of play. So it'll be interesting to see over the coming weeks. But it's a huge, huge game to see what work has been done on the training ground so far.
1: We'll get on to the Liverpool squad in a moment, Manny, but I suppose as the so-called bigger team, which Liverpool are, how likely is Iraola now to come up against deeper blocks this season?
2: Yeah, I mean, that's just part and parcel of coaching one of the top five clubs, but he'll have to come up with that. Florian Wirtz will really have to step up this season. He was okay last season. He didn't have a bad season, but he is hampered by the price tag around his neck. And, you know, he didn't set it, but he's got to live up to it. And so I think, in terms of beating deep-lying defences, then obviously he is one of the key figures to try and do what Ryan Cherki did today and find a ball through the back line.
1: St James's Park gearing up for the Kevin Keegan tribute, which will happen shortly. It's looking absolutely jam-packed. Black and white of Newcastle fans everywhere around St James's Park. I've already seen Alan Shearer, a former Newcastle striker, of course, former England striker as well, a teammate of Kevin Keegan's, Stuart Pearce, is in the crowd as well as a huge banner on the centre circle with the big words "Legend" emblazoned on it, saying there is only one Kevin Keegan. Kickoff 10 minutes away. David, Manny mentioned there about Florian Wirtz potentially being a big season for him. I think it's fair to say it's a huge season as well ahead for Alexander Isak, because they, of course, were two huge players, huge signings for an enormous amount of money last summer. I think Newcastle a year ago splashed almost 600 million in the transfer window, the bulk of that going on Isak, Florian Wirtz, Hugo Ekitike as well, who's injured. Of course, he's got that ACL injury, so no Ekitike for the first half of this season for Liverpool. But, I mean, Isak and Florian Wirtz, there's a great article on the BBC Sport website today explaining how they have to now in the second season really show what they're made of and start repaying the money that was spent on them by Liverpool.
0: No, I agree with that. I think it's a huge season for those two individually and as a pair, how they can work together as a pair, with Wirtz working in that sort of 10 position and picking up the scraps in behind and feeding Isak to the goal. So how that can work this season is going to be massive for them, and the pressure is on, right? The massive price tags for them. So it'll be that second season. It's time to produce, and especially after they did not produce last season, it'll be real eyes on them.
1: Yeah, it's interesting, isn't it? I think we're all going to look at how Isak, particularly today, with Isak coming up against his former club as well, Manny. We've not even touched on Mo Salah as well. It's hard to believe that this is the first season in 9 years where Mo Salah is not a key player for Liverpool. So although perhaps he didn't have quite the best season last season and you know, his performances weren't as good as they had been in previous years, that is still a huge player, a huge hole to fill, isn't it?
2: Yeah, I mean, you're right. He wasn't a key player last season. And talking to a Hungarian friend of mine who was at the Trabzonspor Ferencváros match in Europe on Thursday, he wasn't a key player then either. I think it makes perfect sense for someone like Ngamoa to come in. He's shown that he can live at this level. And it's, it's just the evolution of football. It's just what happens. Players get old, they get moved on, younger players come in. And I'm personally very excited to see how Ngamoa does consistently over the season instead of the odd cameo performance here and there.
1: I mean, that is something, if you're a Liverpool fan, I think everyone will be looking forward to seeing Rio Ngamoa, David, 19-year-old Trey Naomi as well, could feature a lot. There are reasons to be hopeful, aren't there, as a Liverpool supporter?
0: Yeah, I mean, so we touched on him wanting to buy a winger, but if you're Rio looking to play and you want to stay in that team, you want to give the manager and say, why do you have to go buy another player if you've got me here, right? So he's got the opportunity to go and do that, but he's an exciting young talent. And obviously he had this breakthrough against Newcastle here last year. So I'm looking forward to watching him play, and hopefully he doesn't do too well against Newcastle today again.

0: What areas are a concern for Liverpool, would you say, Manny?
1: Defence. Definitely defence. We'll have to wait and see how Van Dijk plays this season. You know, the 3 months between seasons can have such large effect on teams and players. He was pretty consistent last season, but he lost some pace and he wasn't taking on players like he used to. So we'll have to see how he gets on. And then, well, who's going to play with him? Is it Xhaka? Well, it is today. A young, inexperienced player. They've got Leone, another young player who's never played for Liverpool yet, I think. And the right back is kind of injury prone, isn't he? So I think defence is their big concern.
0: Yeah, Frimpong and Kirke as fullbacks today. They were, of course, signings last season. You mentioned Jeremy Xhaka, now available for the club, starts today. Of course, that signing made in January. That, I suppose, is the thing, isn't it, regarding Liverpool? As much as they've got flair, you would imagine, going forward. And Szoboszlai, what a season he had in midfield last year, David. But it is that defence and the unknown how they will be. And we can't forget Virgil van Dijk as well, is 35 years of age.
2: Yeah, he's 35. He's had a bad knee injury in the past. So you don't win titles without being good at the back. It's as simple as that. Arsenal's proved that. Champions over the past have proved that. And they haven't been good enough over the back. And I think Van Dijk, as good as a defender as he is, he can become complacent at times. And I think he really needs to solidify a partnership back there, whether that's with Araujo or whoever. But Liverpool needs some validity at the back to be able to have any chance at competing for titles.
0: Yeah, Ronald Araujo, another signing on the bench today. What would be a good season then, Manny, for Liverpool, would you say? Clearly, they'll be aiming to win the title. They'll be wanting to be in the mix. But what will a good season look like for them?
1: Well, based on the weekend so far, it seems like only one team is going to win the title, and that's Arsenal. I mean, the minimum expectation is qualify from the Champions League, and that will mean that Iraola will have to break his duck of never being in the top five before. I don't think they're title contenders, but they have to finish in the top five. And I mean, you never know what the Champions League will throw up in terms of the draw, but they'll probably have to go relatively deep, probably at least quarterfinals in that competition.
0: David, before we say goodbye, just give a quick prediction of Newcastle and Liverpool seasons. Where would you put them come May, do you think? Tough question, I know, bearing in mind we've yet to see how the teams play out.
2: Yeah, we'll see. Yeah, give me a watch the first 10 minutes. I think Newcastle are going to finish. They'll be happy to finish mid-table. I think it'll be a good finish mid-table. I think they might struggle. Liverpool, I think, could do very well with Areola. I think top four maybe.
0: There we go. We will wait and see. I'll make a note of these predictions. David, it's been a pleasure having you on the programme. Former Newcastle and Canada defender, David Edgar. Hopefully we'll speak again. Manny Jasmi, I'll touch base with you again at half time. Thank you as ever. Let's head to St James's Park. Our commentary team then for Newcastle against Liverpool. The former Chelsea, Everton and Scotland winger, Pat Nevin, and the BBC's football correspondent, John Murray, in a moment.
3: Really looking forward to this one because it should be so open. It's two attack-minded sides. And by the way, small matter of they just got to get introduced to the new manager. Just a small detail. And he's getting a good reception as well. I just hope it's the kind of game that Kevin Keegan would have loved. I really do. And I kind of expect it will be, because it's the build-up's been that sort of way. There's an attacking-minded outlook to both sets of players as well. And both expect to go out and go and attack it. So, yeah. I can't wait for this one.
4: Yeah, and the famous Newcastle music as well, as BBC World Service listeners join us. The famous music they play at St James's Park, local hero. And the teams out there on the pitch, Newcastle in the black and white striped shirts, Liverpool in the red. Matthias Jeisler, the new manager of Newcastle United, says in the match programme today, Kevin Keegan wanted not only to win, but also to entertain. And I think this Newcastle team that has been picked by Jeisler looks like a team that has been picked to do just that. debutants, Hornacek in goal, Dedic at right back, Sean Stir in midfield, Chow and Botman the central defenders, Hall at left back, but then four attacking players, Alanga, Wissa, Osula and Barnes. So that has plenty of potential.
3: Yeah, again, it kind of had to be an open team. It had to be given a chance to be an open game. And I think it will be, and it's, as you say, it'll be entertaining, exciting, but just one more poignant moment left.
4: Let's hear for local hero. And now, in the sunshine, around the centre circle, the players stand with arms round one another's shoulders. And we will have that final tribute to Kevin Keegan before kickoff.
5: And the love shown for him and his family in recent weeks has been overwhelmingly heartfelt. We will once again unite to show our love for Kevin with a period of applause, which will start and end on the referee's whistle.

0: has only one, Kevin Keegan. The players break away, couldn't help there, thinking back tat. When he came back for the second time as manager, I was here that night, FA Cup tie against Stoke. He was delayed. I walked past where I parked my car and I was thinking, remembering how it was, people were literally dancing in the street. Keegan got here late that night. And when the match was going on, these doors opened and Kevin Keegan walked in here. And it was like Elvis had walked into the building.
1: It's incredible. That was incredibly moving, wasn't it? I looked around quite a bit here. There are a lot of people, very, very emotional. And when I say a lot of people, an entire stadium of people. And rightly so, he was one of the greats of our game. And, well, he'll never be forgotten.
0: Liverpool are going to kick off. And who's going to get the first touch of the match? Oh. Who's going to kick off? Alexander Isak does that right now. And the match begins. And Newcastle win it back. And then there's an appeal for handball. Osula took the ball on through the middle. It bounced up, hit the arm of Gravenberch. And it is given as a free kick to Newcastle in the centre circle. And the Liverpool team, you'll gather that Alexander Isak is in it. It's the first time he's played against Newcastle since that acrimonious departure last summer. Alisson in goal, Frimpong, debutant Jacquet, Van Dijk and Kirkes, Szoboszlai and Gravenberch, Ngamoa, the 17-year-old who scored the winner here last season so dramatically, Wirtz, Gakpo and Isak. Newcastle free kick. Lewis Hall, Newcastle attack towards the Leeds' end. He flights it into the box. It's headed goalwards, but an easy catch for Alisson after it was nodded on from Lewis Miley, actually. It was in there. I think Lewis Miley's grown another couple of inches over the summer since I saw him last.
1: He is going to grow up to be a very, very special, 20 years of age. He's filled out a bit as well, which he probably had to. Let's see if he can put the quality on top of that as well.
0: Yeah, as Pat said, 20-year-old Lewis Miley in midfield alongside 18-year-old Sean Stirr, one of the new arrivals. So there's a lot placed on them by Matthias Yeisler, the new manager of Newcastle United. New manager of Newcastle, new manager of Liverpool, Andoni Iraola, all in black, just down to our left, watching his team attack Liverpool from left to right. Wirtz for the chance, shoots, but it's blocked by Lewis Hall, who went down almost a long barrier by Lewis Hall, going down on one knee. And the ball is cleared away, and we get a first sight of Matthias Yeisler. We're seeing his style. As the ball was cleared to the halfway line, he's wearing a black suit. He's got a black armband on as well, of course, like all of the players have. And he was right up the touchline there, applauding his team. He's going to be animated, if that's anything to go by.
1: Yeah, no surprises there. You cannot be animated with what's going around and the feeling that's going around to you. The game has started at a great pace, a great intensity. You know, some games start as they pass, they play their way into the game. None of that here at all. They're going for it.
0: Honestly, Pat, what we've witnessed there, that was truly memorable, wasn't it, the pre-match?
1: Very emotional as well. And, yeah, there's all the stuff that was organised and structured before it, and that all was great. But the noise, it took me off my headphones there, and I listened to the noise and the singing, and it was, you can only call it passionate, and as you say, absolutely filled with love.
0: Yeah, passion, emotion, as Newcastle win a free kick, centre field. Newcastle, who got a terrible record against Liverpool in the Premier League. Liverpool unbeaten in their last 19 Premier League matches against Newcastle. However, when Newcastle under Eddie Howe won the Carabao Cup, you'll remember that it was Liverpool they beat in the final at Wembley. Here is Botman, left-footed away downfield. There's Jacquet on his debut for Liverpool, winning a first header. And then the ball's played over the top for Isak, right side of the penalty area, but Hall comes in and is cheered to the rafters for putting in the tackle on his former teammate and taking the ball away from him in the box.
1: Do you think you need to commentate on Isak's name at any point today? I doubt it. Very interesting. Right, we know the only player could kind of jump out at you just now. The one that's jumping out at me is Stirr. His position. He's only 18. And he seemed to be the playmaker for Newcastle already, playing that deep midfield area. He does not lack belief and confidence, but spent a lot of time marking Wirtz as well.
0: Yeah, there's interest all around the pitch. So many of the players, not least Ngamoa on the on the right-hand side. Oh, Grabenberg, that's nice. Takes the ball to the edge of the area, plays it square. He might have had a go himself, and he didn't. He was unselfish. It seemed to open up from Newcastle break. Oshilas taking the ball over the halfway line, then passes it forward. Elanga could be in. Right side of the box. Scores! Newcastle take the lead, and it's lift off for Matthias Jeisler and his Newcastle United team. All of the pre-match Kevin Keegan emotion suddenly pours out, boils over, spills over. The place is an absolute ferment, and it's Newcastle 1, Liverpool 0.
1: Absolute and utter mayhem around here. And by the way, what a brilliant goal. And you could see it coming 5 or 6 seconds before it was scored. Because Kerkez, he was trying to... He actually had a couple of yards, but he couldn't get anywhere near the pace. The Langers had gone through there. The ball was played, and he left him completely in his wake. And what a beautiful finish. Still, Elanga had run a long way, most of the length of the pitch, but he pinged it into that far corner. What a brilliant goal. What a brilliant start to this game. I have to say, I'm not surprised it's went like this at the start.
0: He tucked it away brilliantly, stroked it really with his right foot from an angle on the right side of the area. A low past the dive of Alisson, diving to his right, into the back of the net. And Matthias Jeisler was surrounded by his coaching staff down there. Well, that's a dream start. That's what you call a dream start for a new Newcastle United manager. But of course, the opposite applies to Liverpool's new man in the dugout, Andoni Iraola. And it all came from the counter-attack, when it seemed to me that Gravenberch, after an excellent Liverpool move, on the edge of the area, had a chance to shoot, but played it square. Newcastle nipped in, next thing you know, the ball's in the other net.
1: Utterly beyond me why he didn't shoot. Utterly. He's got 20 yards out. Neither Newcastle centre-back went to him. So there's a massive gap in front of him. But he tried to pass it. Ball then broke down. When they broke incredibly quickly. Now, let's not forget, when the ball was played up, there was a lovely through ball as well. And that, because that through ball was timed perfectly, Elanga got on the end of it and scored the goal. And, well... You pray for an early goal sometimes. We've got it. This should be so over.
0: And what was it that Warren Barton said on 5 Live just before the match? Wouldn't it be wonderful if this was a match that had lots of goals? Maybe 4-3. Well, an early goal in a match like this,
1: sometimes
0: lead to that sort of thing. Let's see. It's a perfect day as well. Across the River Tyne in the train today, and the Tyne was sparkling away. Even the Tyne Bridge, which... as I always say here, needs a bit of love and attention. Even it looked great today. And here's Gravenberch moving infield into the sunshine to Szoboszlai. Szoboszlai is closed down by Stur. Pat's already mentioned him. Vert. Here's Ngamora on the right-hand side. The 17-year-old cuts it back all the way to the edge of the area. And it's cleared away by the goal scorer, Elanga. I'm not sure how no one got to that. The ball seemed to roll a long way. Vert puts it in. That's a good-looking ball, but that's cleared away by Botman with his left foot. And then that was quite a physical jump by Harvey Barnes. Vert went down rather easily. Certainly Matthias Jeisler is asking the fourth official, Tony Harrington, about that. But referee Stuart Atwell immediately whistled for a foul.
1: He stood static, Vert, and waited for the hit. But when the hit came, that was an elbow as well. Now, because he had stayed started, maybe that's why he's getting away with it, but Barnes needs to be careful there.
0: Newcastle United 1, Liverpool 0 is the score. 8 minutes played. Set piece, opportunity. Szoboszlai, after such a good season last season, plays it in, and Van Dijk was underneath it, but in amongst a crowd of players. Well, he appeared from my angle here to head it over the top of the crossbar.
1: I thought he headed on top of the head.
0: Yeah.
1: We shall see there's a somewhat... Well, we've got, it's got something in front of us here, but it's not a big enough one to see.
0: It seemed to me as well that the Liverpool players were turning and heading back towards the halfway line, and then the referee gave the corner.
1: I think you're right. I think I actually came out of Virgil van Dijk's shoulder.
0: OK. Szoboszlai then to take the first corner of the match. Liverpool already 1-0 down. Szoboszlai swings it in, and it's headed away by Lewis Hall. Cheers from Newcastle United. Back to the halfway line. Here's Kerkez, who really made his name in this country, playing for Iraola at Bournemouth. Ball right-footed from Szoboszlai into the box. Then it bounces down. Chance for Gakpo shooting from the angle, but that was blocked inside the penalty area, and Newcastle are able to smuggle it away. Although Szoboszlai's gone down, wanted a free kick. Kerkez actually went down, wanted a free kick. Referee says nope. It's a throw-in to Newcastle, that's all.
1: And did you notice how quickly he got back up again? Players are learning this season, aren't they? No point in rolling about down there because you're going off if you're not injured.
0: Yeah, well, for all the things that weren't great about the World Cup, and we thoroughly enjoyed it, didn't we, during the course of the time that they were there, one of the great things, I was saying this with Michael Brown at Brentford last night, was the, and it's been adopted now in the Premier League. People will have got used to it, and indeed in all football in this country, if you go down and ask for treatment, you have to go off for a minute. Newcastle breaking forward with the goal scorer, Alanga. Kerkez is there as well. And in the end, the assistant is flagged on the far side. Alanga trying to win it back. I think he fouled Kerkez. And it's a free kick to Liverpool in their left-back area. Pat Nevin.
1: Yeah, Kerkez is suggesting he got a kick in the head there. No, he was on the ground there. He's getting helped up. It's one of those ones of, it was a very odd angle that the second tackle came in for, and there may well have been contact with the boot in the head, but it's classic one of those ones. You're probably still going to have to go off if you don't get up and get on with it. Kerkez has got a problem, and not just a head problem there, but also the fact that we all know already that purely in terms of pace, he hasn't got the pace. In comparison to angle, Alanga, he's not going to get near him. He absolutely isn't going to get near him. So he has to give him 2 or 3 yards. But you give somebody 2 or 3 yards, then he's still running past you with the ball. Tough afternoon already for Kerkez.
0: Newcastle United leading by 1-0. As Wissa is bundled over by Kerkez. And that's a free kick to Newcastle. And now Kerkez is probably getting fairly close to the first booking of the match. He'll have to watch himself. Ball played up towards Harvey Barnes here on the left-hand side. Barnes plays it down the left wing. Hall on the chase down towards the corner flag. And he's watched all the way there, actually, by Ungamoa. Excellent work from Ungamoa. Slips it, though, to Barnes inside the box. Barnes couldn't cross it. Comes back to the Newcastle man. Then a touch from Wissa. Back out to Hall on the left-hand side and then back towards the halfway line. Because we spoke so much about Kevin Keegan and the tributes before the match. No, we didn't really speak about Wissa and what sort of season he might have for Newcastle. With the injuries that he had, he missed the first months of the season when he became a Newcastle player as the ball's played over the top. Alisson's got to come out of the area and head it away. Wissa goes for goal, but he sliced horribly.

0: from 30 yards. And he's actually, it's gone off at right angles and out for a throw-in.
1: John, you nearly teed that up so perfectly there, but he let you down at the last moment. I think it had it been on his other foot, I think Blessa might have made a better chance there. But, you know, Arsene came out there. He didn't get a huge distance on the header. And I was surprised that he came out of his box there, so I think he gets a little bit lucky there. But, you know, that attack is good. Osorio seems to have, as I say, he's grown over this season. He's got plenty of pace. He feels when he gets on the ball. He wants to take on anyone. And maybe that is the big... Surprise, surprise, who's on the ball. But that is the big thing about Newcastle. They're happy to sit back a bit now because they know on the break that they can make hay while the sun shines here, because Gerkes is not lightning. And Virgil van Dijk is still brilliant, but is he as quick as he used to be?
0: That's the voice of Pat Nevin, former Chelsea, Everton and Scotland winger. As Virt plays a pacey pass that's got too much on it. Ngamoah can't reach that, not even Ngamoah. And it rolls over the white line for a goal kick. So this is our sixth Premier League commentary on this first weekend of the new Premier League season, the 128th season of top flight football in England. First played back in 1888. Liverpool champions of the season before last, but what happened to them last season? Finishing fifth, no trophies, spelt the end for Arne Slot. As Alisson clears from inside his penalty area. So that is why we have new starts for both Newcastle United and Liverpool. Seems strange, no Eddie Howe anymore. Frimpong carrying the ball forward for Liverpool, but Hall does well. He's made an excellent start to the match, Lewis Hall. And then a left-footed pass way out towards the right-hand side. Alanga can't reach it, and it bounces out for a throw-in, but he turns and applauds Hall's thought and intention.
1: Well, we see the plan, don't we? We know the pace is there. Footballers are very quick at this level to realise where there's a weakness. And because Alanga's shown early on that he's got the pace of Kerkes, first thing that Hall thinks, even though he's left back and he hit over to the right-hand side, he knows that if he plays that ball right, Kerkes is not going to catch Alanga.
0: Already today, Brighton, handsome winners, 4-0 against Aston Villa. In our earlier Five Live commentary match, Manchester City coming back from a goal down against Andoni Iraola's former team to win by 2-1. Their first match under Enzo Maresca. West Brom 3-1 winners against Burnley. We'll have more reaction to all of that at half-time. And 6:06 tonight, the first 6:06 on a Sunday night of this Premier League season, with Robbie Savage and Chris Sutton to talk about it. Stur getting a huge ovation in midfield for his play there. Excellent midfield play from the young Dutchman. But then overhit the ball downfield and Alisson's got it.
1: They know their stuff up here, don't they? That's the first couple of times he's got the ball, and already you can hear the Newcastle fans cheering just the way he won it. And he looks so comfortable on the ball. When he's got the ball, he just cruises by players. He's a really nice looking player, Stur. Let's see if he can keep it up.
0: Yes. Former Ajax youngster looking good and comfortable on the ball, shock. As that is a foul by Gakpo, centre midfield. Newcastle take the free kick quickly. Alanga into the action. He's looking for Dedic, the new Newcastle right back. Amar Dedic, 24 years old. He was signed from Benfica for around about £30 million, but he is a young man who did actually play for Jaisla at both Liefering and Salzburg. So Jaisla knew what he was doing, knew what he was getting with that signing, and he's starting. Of course, Livramento, one of the Newcastle players, like Byrne and like Joe Linton, who are out injured for the start of this season. And there's a misplaced pass by Stur.
1: That's disappointing, because it was a great ball onto Hall.
0: Yeah, and Liverpool might look to take advantage of this, but the black and white stripes have got back into position. Ngamoah forced back to the halfway line and using Frimpong.
1: Great urgency about Newcastle, isn't there? Really close in, not giving anyone real space as soon as they get into that final third there.
0: Here is Szoboszlai going back to the halfway line. Newcastle in these new look shirts this season, which are even more barcode-ish than ever before. Lots of thick and thin black stripes on the white background. In Liverpool, in one of the sort of throwback shirts, some of the old Liverpool shirts with sort of white flecks on the red. Ball played out to Ngamoah. Here with his socks down, Ngamoah take.

0: King on hole, gets a chip towards the back post. That is headed away by Dedic, but only to Isak. They used to love him here, now they hate him. Still going, Isak down towards the corner flag, then turns it back to Kerkez. Puts a foot on it. Kerkez's low ball into the penalty area, only half cleared by Chow. Then the shot comes in from Wirtz, and that's a very good first save in a competitive match by the Newcastle goalkeeper Lukas Hornicek, diving down to his left.
1: Well, I'll see you're very good, and I'll give it brilliant. Because not only was it going into the corner, but it was bobbling in front of him as well. They are the hardest ones for goalkeepers to save, but the fact that it bobbled, it came through players, I think that is a brilliant save.
0: Did it get a deflection as well? Here's the corner. Oh, and Van Dijk dives for it, doesn't make contact. And then it is wildly, with his left foot, thrashed high over the top of the crossbar and behind into the Gallagher end for a Newcastle goal kick. So Newcastle United 1, Liverpool 0 is the score here with 17, almost 18 minutes on the clock. Let's get an update from the York Leeds Super League match. Sharon Shortle.
2: And it's finished here, it's ended. York 16, Leeds Rhinos 66. The Rhinos go back top of the Super League table after a display where they scored 12 tries, including a hat-trick for Riley Lum. It was a more competitive second half, but Leeds were really a different class today. It finished York 16, Leeds 66.
0: And also full-time in the other 3 o'clock Super League match, where Warrington have beaten Huddersfield by 34 points to 24. And right now, your choice of listening, Sports Extra, commentary from the County Cricket Championship, and that will be the case on Sports Extra 3 as well, so you'll have a choice of championship commentaries, and you can find them all on the cricket pages of the BBC Sport website and app.
1: Just telling the listener that the fact of player Stewart was the reason why he's getting a lot of interest. He plays in the position Jorginho used to play, just getting on the ball all the time. Sometimes going between the centre backs, always wants to be on the ball.
0: Ball passed away from the edge of the box by Stewart. Comes back at Newcastle. That was a sturdy challenge by Stewart as well. And then a foul on Alanga by Kerkez, and that's a free kick to Newcastle near the edge of their own penalty area. 1-0 Newcastle lead.
1: Right, we're not going to go on about it all the time there, but the amount of times players have held their head and laid down and thought, actually, I need to get up here. It's brilliant. I am loving this. And it's kept the pace of it going. It's great. Well,
0: I kept saying it, Pat, during our commentaries at the World Cup, because it was so obvious. You had all over pictures at the World Cup, players going down and realising they had to get straight back up.
1: Yeah, and the thing is,
0: it's a revelation.
1: It's a revelation because it could have been done at any time over the past 5 or 10 years, because it's just grown and grown of an abuse of the game. And happily, it's been done, but not before time.
0: Yeah, and of course, 5 seconds for the taking of goal kicks and throw-ins, which has an effect on long throws. As Wissa can't get the ball down. In fact, the referee has brought it back for an infringement. And it's a free kick to Liverpool inside their own half. What we spotted yesterday at Brentford, though, Michael Brown spotted it, long throw opportunity, then someone goes down inside the box, and that means that the long throw taker has got time to prepare, because the referee will go across, say to the player, do you need any treatment? He'll say, actually, no, gets up, and they're ready to take the... So they're already finding ways.
1: Well, it's an arms race. It's always an arms race to find your way around it.
0: Here's Gravenberg playing the ball out towards the left-hand side. The gap ball. Kerkez takes it on. Kerkez's ball across, and Hornicek, the goalkeeper, went down, got something on it, blocked it away, and Newcastle cleared it away.
1: That's a big lift for Kerkez, because it's been difficult for him defensively, but we all know he's superb at overlapping. Fullbacks are going to play a big, big part in this today, because Hall, he can get forward as well on the left-hand side for Newcastle.
0: Here's Matthias Jeisler again, skipping down the touchline here, out of his technical area. Fourth officials all over the Premier League will be onto that. Newcastle haven't got it away yet, but they do now through Botman. And underneath that, Jacquet has headed it straight to Wissa. And Wissa, as I say, I'm expecting him to have... I could see Wissa, the way that he played at the World Cup, he's got a point to prove this season, missed so much of last season, only scored 3 goals in a Newcastle shirt, hasn't scored since January for them, but I thought he looked very dangerous at the World Cup. Should have scored it against England, if you remember, again.
1: Yeah.
0: In that match against DR Congo. As the ball is played out towards the right-hand side, what a pass that was from Lewis Miley. and that's taken

0: And down on the right, and the, oh, that's wildly hit by Dedic, but it took a deflection, which carried it wide. Was an opportunity for the new Newcastle right back, but he's got a corner out of it.
1: Tells you the story, though. He is willing to go forward as well. It's telling you the importance of the fullbacks in this game. Dedic, we've not seen it yet. We've now seen it. As soon as his winger comes off the line, he just goes. It's as if he doesn't think about it. He flies forward there, got himself in a great position. Probably made the wrong decision there, but that's a real danger for Newcastle going forward.
0: Yeah, he is Amar Dedic, Bosnia and Herzegovina international, was at the World Cup, Austrian-born, and that's the first time we've seen him get forward into that kind of position. Corner to Newcastle then, Hall in front of the Leicester's end. In it goes, but it's headed away by Gakpo, unchallenged, got up high, got good distance on it. Newcastle come again, though, here is Harvey Barnes. No Anthony Gordon anymore, no Bruno Guimarães, no Sandro Tonali, who didn't have a great afternoon yesterday, watching him as the in his first Premier League match as a £100 million footballer. He was very much put in the shade, but Tottenham had a bad day yesterday.
1: They certainly did. I mean, the amount, I mean, you think of no Tonali and no Bruno Guimarães here, and you think that's incredible for how important they've been at the club. But the amount of, you know, pundits and people in the game that I've heard saying, don't worry about that too much. You know, there's a lot of young players coming through. They might actually do okay in that position, Newcastle.
0: Yes, Hall puts in a challenge on Isak, who's gone down. Matthias Jaisler, not far away from this, is suggesting that there's not much wrong with Isak. And referee Atwell's not given the free kick, so Isak will have to get up. And now Wissa passing the ball for Oshler, could be under this. Oshler in the area, who's challenged by Xhaka. He's gone down. The ball bounces away. But there are no obvious appeals for a penalty in that. Although Wissa is saying to the referee, how about that? The video assistant referee will be having a look at this, certainly.
1: Again, the pace is incredible. I think he just gets a touch on it himself. Both players going for goal. Got a better angle on it here. Real... Oh, I tell you what, that would be a harsh penalty. I thought he got the ball there, defender. But he was under pressure, struggling with the pace. Certainly up front, the pace in Newcastle looks fabulous just now.
0: Yeah, Stuart Atwell says the check for a penalty has been completed. He's indicated that players back underway.
1: I would agree. I think we got that one right. Yeah. But Xhaka under a lot of pressure there. Again, every time it goes beyond that back line of Liverpool, they're struggling for pace in comparison.
0: Newcastle 1, Liverpool 0. As Isak plays it back to Szoboszlai. Might have got a little tug back from Wissa, and goes down and gets the free kick, and it's a yellow card for Wissa.
1: It's the lightest of drags, the tiniest of drag backs, but it's a drag back, and he's behind him, and it's a silly challenge to make, so he's got that yellow card, and I don't think he can argue about it. Well, he will argue, but there's no point.
0: Free kick for Liverpool. Szoboszlai, very effective, remember last season. He scored 5 goals from free kicks of the 13 that he got for Liverpool last season.
1: Do you think he's close enough to have a dig?
0: I do.
1: I do. I agree. Yeah. It's right on the edge.
0: I saw a few of them, Pat.
1: If it wasn't Szoboszlai, I wouldn't be so sure, but he can do it from here.
0: Yeah, the Hungarian with the lank hair, some of it tied up at the back of his head, lifts up the front of his red shirt, wipes his face. Newcastle have put Dedic down, lying down behind the four-man Newcastle wall. This will be between 25, closer to 30 yards out. Szoboszlai looks to his left, to referee Atwell. Has a little word, he's ready to take it. He can make the ball move. Szoboszlai hits this, but straight into the chests of the wall, and it bounces away. Didn't get that one right. And suddenly, like the proverbial jack-in-the-box, Matthias Jaisler is bouncing out of his coaching area and away out of the technical area as the ball's played forward for Oshler. Oshler running at Frimpong. He's got no support there at the moment. Still going, the leggy Oshler, and then plays it infield. There's the support arriving from Elanga. Now out to Barnes on the left-hand side. Barnes looked to play it past Szoboszlai, but it bounced back onto Barnes and out of play for a Liverpool throw.
1: He's so improved, Oshler. As a, you know, last season watching it, he was so raw in times, but then again, he was sometimes trying too hard because he wasn't getting that many opportunities. And looking at him now, he's very, very comfortable in that centre forward position.
0: Yeah, he improved during the course of last season as Gravenberg gives it to Wirtz and then to Gakpo. Gakpo shoots, but that was blocked by Chow, who managed to get himself in the line of the shot. Wirtz. We've seen some lovely touches already in amongst everything else from Florian Wirtz, who it's been suggested, I've seen a number of quarters for Wirtz. It's either sort of sink or swim for him this season. Well, he's made a good start. Ball comes into the middle. Hall heads it away. Frimpong trying to find a position on the edge of the box, twisting and turning. Barnes was able to get in and pass it away. Liverpool, again, in the shadows now, cast by the Millburn stand. Played to Frimpong, bounced away from him, and Botman just put his foot through it and cleared it to the halfway line.
1: Yeah, they are under a lot of pressure, but they expect that as the game goes on. That's what Liverpool are very, very capable of doing. But they always know they've got that long ball just lumped up. Having said all that, keep an eye on Ossola. Kind of limping a little bit just now. I think he was hurt in that challenge before.
0: Liverpool come again on the left-hand side. Gakpo cuts it back, but there's the cover from Elanga. Back helping out Dedic. And in the end was able to play it away long. But Van Dijk comes across. Chests it down. Virgil van Dijk. 35 years old now. This is the last year of that two-year contract he was given. And then Szoboszlai now out to the right-hand side. No Salah anymore, but it's Ngamoah who is playing in that role. That's a bit of pressure. Mind you, 17 years old. Maybe doesn't feel the pressure as Miley is fouled. And the referee actually, even though Newcastle were breaking away there, he'd already given the free kick. So it's, and I don't think Newcastle will worry too much about that because it's been played at quite an intense pace, free kick.
1: It has been. You talk about Ngamoah there, but he's up against Lewis Hall. And that one, that battle on its own has been great to watch so far. Hall has got the upper side of it, I would suggest, so far. However, the striker always knows you only need to win it once.
0: Yeah, lots of players who didn't go to the World Cup feeling they've got lots to prove. Ball's played by Xhaka. Kerkez hits a shot. Hornacek straight at him, really. He was able to go down, parry it, and then pat it again. And then pick up, and he's got the ball. But of course, the countdown will be on. Yeah, Stuart Atwell says to the goalkeeper, the Czech international goalkeeper, he was part of the squad at the World Cup. He cost around about £25 million. And Nick Pope not involved today, so I think the expectation is that Nick Pope, as Newcastle winner, a free, and it's another foul by Kerkez, incidentally, and the referee does indeed get the yellow card out to show to the Liverpool left-back. Told you, Pat.
1: Yeah, you absolutely did. You called that very, very early indeed. But the pressure that Kerkez is under just now, he's up against... I mean, just watching Elanga last season, it was a bit up and down. There wasn't real certainty and belief as much as I've seen in the previous parts of his career. However, you look at him now, he looks as if he owns that position, doesn't he?
0: Yeah, it was a lovely goal that he scored. Here's Barnes cutting infield, and then he is bundled over by Frimpong, who chased after him. He goes down. That might be a yellow card. It is as well. So in the space of really a matter of seconds, both Liverpool fullbacks have been booked. And he can't argue about that.
1: Well, yeah, again, there's a little drag back. I actually think Harvey Barnes has got a little bit of his shirt as well, to be honest with you. But if you're a wide player, this is your dream scenario. First half, 30 minutes gone, your fullback's on a yellow card, and he's walking on eggshells. You just get the ball and run him every opportunity.
0: So it's a free kick, good position. Andoni Iraola is having a right moan about that to Tony Harrington, the fourth official.
1: I think this solo fancies this one. That little limp has suddenly disappeared. He's got a chance of a shot from 33, 32, actually maybe less.
0: I think
1: that.
0: Less, yeah.
1: Yeah, maybe. 26.
0: Yeah, round about that sort of range. Ossola, who did score 9 goals last season, and remember, he scored in the 3-2 here. He scored a very good goal in that 3-2 match. Do you know, it kind of looks as though it might be Hall.
1: But he's an unusual angle. He's looking at it, Ossola.
0: Yeah.
1: That's a curler.
0: Ossola to the left, Hall to the right of the ball. Ossola comes up, and he does hit it, but hits it straight into the wall. Comes back to him, left foot shot, miss hit it, hits Szoboszlai, and skitters away wide of the goal for a corner at the Newcastle.
1: And he's limping again now, after hitting that terrible free kick into the wall. I think he actually has got an injury. It's one of those ones where, under previous rules, he'd have stayed down after that challenge, you know, and got a lot of bad treatment. But he doesn't want to do that now. He stayed on the pitch and he is limping quite considerably. Ossola.
0: This is BBC Radio 5 Live. We're on the World Service as well, wherever you are. It can't be a nicer day than it is on Tyneside. Hall with the corner in. Oh, and reaching for it was Botman. Very nearly got his head to it. Comes back to Hall. He's on his right foot there. and he's actually challenged and lost it to Vert.

0: Havertz rides the challenge and then plays it forward to Isak, and then Isak is able to take it on over the halfway line and playing it square, but it was behind Frimpong. He's got it under control, though. That's a poor ball from Frimpong. Passed it straight into Stur, and the Newcastle midfielder, the teenager, said thank you very much, and the danger was snuffed out.
1: It's decision-making at that point in time, isn't it? And Frimpong, a player who can play, you know, right back, right wing, right midfield, you think in the final third there was a much, much better delivery than that. And as I say that, Stur just kicked the ball out of play. I think he's arguing that Tal should have been a little bit more on his toes, but you should play it to a player's feet there, so I don't think that's the centre-back's fault.
0: Yeah, and actually on that counter-attack, Isak, as Liverpool think they've won a corner over there, Florian Wirtz is asking, why is that not a corner? After he was challenged, but Stuart Atwell says no, goal kick.
1: One of the big noticeable things when you're watching, particularly Isak playing for Liverpool, you know they want to play a higher intensity, and Arola will want that. We know that's his style. That's not really Isak, is it? That's not what he's best at. In fact, he's nowhere near what he's best at. So I was just wondering if that's how Liverpool will be able to play.
0: Newcastle taking a goal kick, and in the end, Lewis Hall being dispossessed, and Ungamoa, England international, remember, pre-World Cup, is able to play it infield, and then there's a foul and a yellow card
1: to Miley, I think.
0: After that challenge, was it Miley?
1: Yeah, I think it was Miley.
0: On Gravenberg.
1: It's one of those ones where I didn't see much in that there, but the referee's much closer to it. It's a foul. I'm not convinced that's a yellow card. That's, I mean, he's actually went to his pocket quite quickly, surprisingly so. I mean, it seems after the World Cup, it's a wee bit harder to get yellow cards. Not today.
0: No, free kick, Szoboszlai to take it. Miley in the book. Szoboszlai, nice looking delivery. Well headed away, though, by Botman. Comes out to Kirkez. They tell me that the Botman struggled rather in the pre-season matches, as Kirkez is challenged by Wisser out there, and it deflects off the Liverpool man and out of play for a throw into Newcastle. But he's not put a foot wrong, Botman, so far in this match.
1: Well, he's been up for it, and he's tried to keep close, along with Chow, close to Isak, who's had very, very little change out of either of them, and he's ended up going a little bit deeper sometimes, going a little bit wider than he'd want to as well.
0: Challenge then on a Langa. Newcastle fans wanting a free kick for that. They didn't get that. Then Szoboszlai on Wisser. That is given as a free kick. Newcastle take it quickly. Here's Botman. Botman then passes the ball. That's nicely weighted as well for Osiele. Got a little shove by Van Dijk. The two of them were jostling for the ball, and that sent Osiele limping away again.
1: I think the kick he got was actually in his Achilles area. It's one of those ones where there will be a fear in case you feel as if it's going to go, it's going to pop. And footballers will all tell you the last one thing you ever want is your Achilles tendon to pop.
0: Yeah, he's hobbling all the way back to the halfway line. So, I mean, there's nobody out warming up for Newcastle. 10 minutes to go to half-time as Liverpool look to the teenager. Just a few days away from his 18th birthday next week. Ungamoa crosses, but I think it took a deflection which carried it closer to Hornacek, who was able to deal with it. He's just picking it up. Now,
1: it's very interesting to watch Ursula here. The way he's walking, the way he's been so gingerly walking on his left foot, putting his toe to the ground. But then when the ball was put long there, he was lightning after it. So I wonder if his manager believes that he's really that injured.
0: It's Osiele who put the ball through to Alanga to score the goal. So you said at the time, Pat, beautifully, beautifully judged, wasn't it? It was perfect for Alanga, right side of the box, in the fifth minute. And quite the scenes of celebration inside the stadium. All of the emotion, the Kevin Keegan emotion before the match. And then Newcastle score. The noise inside this place. And Newcastle with Hall. He'll just, well, flicks it between two Liverpool players to Lewis Miley. And then Miley forward for Barnes inside the box, bumping bodies with Frimpong, who goes down. But between them, I think they were probably too concerned with looking after one another. and the ball ran away and through for a goal.
1: Oddly, it is the right ball to the wrong player. Had that ball been put through to Osler or Ilanga or Wissa, they would have got behind it. They would have been in the keeper. Harvey Barnes, a fabulous, fabulous player, but has not got their pace.
0: I can't see Osula making it to half-time here.
1: Look
0: He's
1: like
0: really
1: it.
0: Struggling. Liverpool coming forward. Ball played out towards the left-hand side. Wirtz is there, arriving in that position. Wirtz chips it back. Oh, he's looking for Szoboszlai on the edge of the area. Headed away, though, by Miley, who got up high. As I suggest, might be able to get up higher this season. Here's Frimpong. Frimpong now to Ungamoa. Been an excellent contest. Ungamoa against Hall, back to Frimpong, his ball in, comes off the Newcastle head, Miley, and then put behind at the back post by Dedic for a Liverpool corner.
1: Yeah, again, I don't think it was the best ball in the world there, but caused a little bit of trouble. I just wonder if Newcastle's new manager has actually spotted the trouble that he's got.
0: He
1: just isn't walking right, and as I say, it's his left foot, it's kind of ankle stroke on his Achilles sort of area, and that's why he's trying to secure it a little bit and not put any weight on it.
0: Corner then, Szoboszlai plays it in, flicked by Gakpo, and it hit a Newcastle man in the six-yard box. Might well have been Botman. He's got a pat on the back from Hornicek, so it must have been him, which deflected it wide for another Liverpool corner.
1: Great delivery, Leo. Absolutely phenomenal. That is horrible to deal with. You can just see Virgil van Dijk thinking, I can go into one of these.
0: Mass backdrop of black and white stripes behind that goal. Szoboszlai playing it in. Headed away by Dedic for Newcastle. To almost the centre circle. To Liverpool's Frimpong. Wirtz infield. Gravenberg. Low ball deflected all the way through to goalkeeper Hornicek.
1: You know, that injury, John, that Ursula, because he's not running freely and he's not dragging that defence back and causing them a problem, it's really badly affecting Newcastle's play just now because they can't get up the pitches as quickly as they were doing before. So that's a real problem for them.
0: Liverpool clear it, but only to Wissa. Wissa then turns it to his left, to Ilanga, and then the return pass doesn't give Wissa a chance. Frimpong cleared it. I think he was fouled by Wissa, but the referee allows play to continue and Newcastle have got it back. Stur to Hall, who couldn't keep the ball in play. I think he thought the final touch was off a Liverpool man, but it was a throw-in to Liverpool. A quick ball forward, but Chow was there for Newcastle and with his right foot lifted out of play in the other halfway line.
1: Newcastle fans will be aware of this. It's got a little bit ragged for them now. Obviously, playing at the tempo they've had to play at. They've not had as much of the ball as Liverpool as well, but they've put in so much effort. But you need all 11 players, or all 10 outfield players doing that. And you can see a little bit of tiredness that's coming from the front, as we see with Ocelot. So I think they'd be happy to get in here 1-0 half-time.
0: If you're on your way back from the earlier matches, we'll have reaction coming up. Newcastle have given it away. Gravenberg hits the shot, but it's blocked on the edge of the box and bounces out. Away over to the far side, into the right-back position there. Dedic blasts the ball into Gakpo and wins a goal kick. Yes, reaction coming up at half-time to the earlier matches. Brighton's, well, the best win so far of this opening Premier League weekend, 4-0 against Aston Villa. And Manchester City under Maresca winning 2-1 against Marco Rosa's Bournemouth. Two new managers there, two new managers here. 11 Premier League managers are starting a season with their current club for the first time.
1: Well, it feels like almost within living memory, I've never known a league campaign like this. So just trying to gauge who's going to do what and predict or even guess is almost impossible. But it does make it exciting.
0: It does. And, you know, we've a number of big personalities have moved on. And I was wondering, you know, who are the managers who are going to pose problems for the officials as the ball is shepherded out of play on the far side? Wirtz and Stur. And it's a throw-in for Newcastle. I was thinking, I wonder who the managers are who are going to, you know, really make a nuisance of themselves. Because Eddie Howe and Jason Tindall had a bit of a reputation, didn't they? And then I've already seen Matthias Jaisler in action today.
1: I've not seen him not in action. Yeah. He's just kept on going the whole time. He needs to get out of the suit and get in a tracksuit.
0: Yeah, he does.
1: Absolutely. Too much movement there.
0: Yeah, he's wearing a suit, but he's got sort of beige-coloured trainers on with his black suit. White shirt.
1: Oh, Wissa.
0: Rissa, who has been booked already, checked Gravenberg, who went down. It's a free kick to Liverpool, and I think you can tell from the reaction inside St James's Park, like you, Pat, and Donny Iraola has come to the fourth official and said, what about that for a second yellow card?
1: Can I say, I think the referee nailed it. He tried to get out of the way. Yeah, there was a little bit of contact there, but he's tried to get out of that, and the referee spotted it.
0: Well, I did say to you, Pat, I thought we might have a few goals in this match, but still just the early one as Elanga is then leaned into by Gakpo in the centre circle. He goes down. That's a free kick to Newcastle.
1: Yeah, he just couldn't get his pace going. You thought if he gets the first three or four strides away, you'll not catch him, but just getting nudged over there, and I think, again, the referee got that one right. He's went to his card a few times. The game's been played at such a pace that it's not an easy one all the time to referee, but I think he's done a decent job so far.
0: 1-0 to Newcastle. You'll be able to read all about these matches on the football pages of the BBC Sport websites and at the clips, Premier League clips, highlights from 8 o'clock, but match of the day for the full package, BBC One tonight, all the weekend matches, and of course match of the day anytime on the iPlayer, and search Football Daily on BBC Sounds, where you will also find all live BBC radio and commentaries to come Tuesday, Wednesday, Thursday from the Carabao Cup matches. And also you'll find on there LASK against Celtic, with Celtic surely through to the draw on Thursday.
1: Well, Celtic fans will know, thank you for that. 3-0 up, you're absolutely right, but...
0: Oh, let's say all but through.
1: They should do it.
0: They should do it. Although LASK did show that they have potential. Newcastle coming forward. Elanga up near the edge of the box, tries to chip it through, but it was headed away by Van Dijk. Wissa's going to try a shot all the way across the penalty area. Actually, it turned out, it could have turned into a useful cross, that attempted shot, had Barnes gambled, but it was beyond him through, goal kick.
1: You know, they've not had to put up with a lot of pressure, that Liverpool back line, but they don't fill you with absolute confidence. You know, each time, you know, the Newcastle get the ball in the final third, they always seem to get across, and the defenders are panic-stricken, but the pace that they're up against as well. And I think the best form of defence for Liverpool is to keep a hold of that ball.
0: 1-0 to Newcastle. Isak, who is cheered because he goes to the ground after Chow sort of leans into him, well, pushes him over, let's be honest about it. And it's a free kick. Chow cheered for that.
1: He's not exactly,
0: over the years, yeah. That is exactly the sort of challenge at any time in football that you would have seen for a returning player like Isak.
1: Yeah, exactly. Just remember where you are.
0: And again, the Newcastle United supporters with a clear message for Isak. Free kick played in by Szoboszlai, but headed away back out to the far side. Szoboszlai allows it to roll out of play. You heard that. Szoboszlai swings it into the box, and the whistle goes for a challenge near the penalty spot, and free kick to Newcastle for that challenge on Botman.
1: Yep.
0: Who is just feeling his hip or the back of his...
1: Classically, you know for an absolute fact that last season the physio would be on, it would take him an hour, 2 or 3 minutes, the game would slow down. And Botman at this point, I mean, he's going to be a feature now. You're going to have players out there playing who know they've got a little bit of injury, it's slowing them down a little bit, but they have to get on with it. And it just makes you used to it. It's part of the game now. It's adapted the rules slightly. And Botman's up. He's limping a little bit, aching a little bit, but yeah, you've got to go on with it.
0: And Osier seems okay, doesn't he?
1: Yeah. One of those ones where if it is in that particular area, that's one of those ones that can really stiffen up at half-time. So we shall see what the physio think at half-time.
0: And Gamoa won't reach that pass from Isak, straight out of play. Newcastle fan down to our left was anxious to send a message out there to Isak, and a steward in front of him tells him to behave and sit down.
1: And beyond that, Newcastle players warming up before half-time, so you never know, they made their change.
0: Yeah, Voltimada is one of them. And there's the half-time whistle. Well, that was very entertaining, Pat. Very interesting, entertaining. The early goal was I mean, it sparked a reaction inside St James's Park, the like of which I have seen and experienced many times before. But the noise and the boos there for Isak just as he leaves the field. And that's the only goal that we've seen. Anthony Elanga's well-taken effort in the fifth minute, which means that...

0: gone beyond. But the further that Liverpool press up, they know that that danger of the pace against them, from not just Elanga, who showed it at the start, but from Wissa and from Osula, is something that they're fearful of and something they need to worry about. So, yeah, a number of problems there that Liverpool have to sort out. And Iriola, above anything else, has to get somebody who's going to create something. And I must say, Isak has come in and he's almost... You wouldn't know he's here unless the Newcastle fans were booing him. He's done very little.
1: Entertaining match, although the abiding memory will be that 15 minutes and the Kevin Keegan tribute before the match actually kicked off. But at halftime here in the sunshine on Tyneside, it's Newcastle United 1, Liverpool 0.
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4: Thanks to John Murray and Pat Nevin for the time being. What a great start for Liverpool and their new manager, Matthias Jeisler. Then 1-0 up against Liverpool at the break. Anthony Elanga with the goal on the fifth minute. A terrific start for Newcastle. Second half commentary on the way in 15 minutes' time. You're listening to Sports World with me, Delith Lloyd. We'll have reaction to Manchester City's first win under Enzo Maresca in a moment and Brighton's victory over Aston Villa. The other side of the very latest BBC news, here's Oliver Conway.
5: Iran's currency, the rial, has hit a record low, trading at more than $2 million to the US dollar on unofficial markets. The slump comes ahead of an expected US announcement on Monday of what President Trump said would be the toughest sanctions in history. The Iranian Foreign Minister Abbas Araghchi compared America's actions to the same film being played over and over again.
6: This is a repetitive scenario. From the crippling sanctions imposed during the Obama administration to the maximum pressure campaign during Mr. Trump's first administration, and now to the latest sanctions. All of these measures have been introduced under different titles, but they represent the same kind of bullying that we have always seen in American policy.
5: President Zelensky says it's too dangerous for Ukraine to hold elections while fighting Russia's invasion. He was responding to a call for a vote from his sacked defense minister, Mykhailo Fedorov, in a BBC interview. Syria's foreign minister says he expects negotiations over security with Israel to resume soon, despite recent Israeli airstrikes. Assad al-Shaybani said he hoped talks would lead to Israeli troops leaving Syria. Health officials in Gaza say Israeli airstrikes have killed at least two people there, including a four-year-old boy. According to Israel's military, one attack targeted what it called a terrorist. President Trump is due to round off America's anniversary celebration shortly by launching the IndyCar Freedom 250 Grand Prix through Washington. Helena Humphrey is there.
7: The streets of central Washington have been transformed into an IndyCar racetrack. President Trump is expected to drop the green flag before 25 drivers race past some of the city's most iconic landmarks, including the U.S. Capitol and the Washington Monument, and stretch down Pennsylvania Avenue near to the White House.
5: Indonesian weather experts say wildfires on the island of Sumatra have triggered haze and worsened air quality. One official said more than 2,600 hotspots had been detected. And China has postponed its uncrewed lunar mission, which was due to launch in the coming hours. Chinese state media said the Chang'e 7 mission didn't meet safety conditions. That's the latest BBC News. Back now to Delith Lloyd and Sports World.
4: Oliver, thank you so much. Yes, Sports World this Sunday, the opening weekend of the Premier League season. It's Newcastle 1, Liverpool 0 in our live commentary game from St James's Park. Back there in 10 minutes' time or so. But earlier on, Manchester City left it late to give new manager Enzo Maresca a win in his first Premier League game in charge. They were trailing Bournemouth 1-0 at the Etihad with just minutes to go before Mark Gahey equalised, and then Josko Gvardiol grabbed the injury time winner. Well, despite leaving it late, Maresca thought it was a fair result.
8: I think it's a game that probably we deserve to win early because we control the game, we create chances. Before the goal we concede, we had 3-4 clear chances and we miss, then we concede, all become more complicated. But again, overall, I think it's a game that we completely deserve to win.
9: I mean, the big chances as well. Erling had a big chance first half. Mark Gahey, of course, had a completely free header. Is there a little bit of you which gets a bit worried when such big chances aren't taken?
8: No, anyway, football, when you miss chances, it's always complete. But it's also true that, again, today we had 4 or 5 players that they arrived very late, 10 days ago. So for them, it's almost still pre-

0: season. Erling is one of them. Elliot, Margay, you know, we had four or five players, Nicorali. So it's complicated for them, but they have done huge effort to help the team. Even Margay never played midfielder. Today he was very good. So happy with the effort from the players.
1: I was going to ask you, I mean, the shape is a shape we're familiar with, but there weren't necessarily the players in the positions where we expected them. I don't think anyone expected Margay to play midfield. Just, can you just elaborate on why you decided to do that?
0: Sometimes you visualise things. I know Mark from Palace, and I always thought that he could play midfielder because he's very good. So we tried the first 2 days as a central defender step in, and then we tried in the last 2 days simply as a midfielder, and I think he was quite good.
2: Well, Enzo Maresca there. As for new Bournemouth boss Marco Rose, he says his side need to work on the details to see out this type of game.
3: We reacted well on difficult phases of the game, because even Man City had some good opportunities. But at the end, we had two situations where we defended not well enough. One corner kick where we got blocked, and the other situation, we were just too passive around our box.
1: It must have been pretty hard to take when that winning goal comes halfway through added time.
3: Yeah, and if you have to wait for a decision of the VAR, it's much harder. But now it is what it is. Again, I saw some really good behaviors, good effort, the basics. Everything was in a good way. And now we have to work on details to win this kind of games away.
1: Did you feel that maybe with about 20 or 15 minutes to go, your side just dropped a little bit too deep? Because once they made it 1-1, yeah, you were very positive, but you hadn't been in that 10 minutes before the equaliser.
3: It's right, but it's always difficult here because you know how well they are in possession, that they find the spaces they need. If they come in the spaces they want to get to increase the speed, to find Haaland, to find the wingers. I mean, Adam Smith defended Semenyo on a top level today. So we did really many things in the right way, but at the end, maybe it was a question of power.
2: Marco Rose speaking to Steve Wilson there, as too was Maresca. Well, Brighton made the perfect start to the new season, thrashing Europa League champions Aston Villa 4-0 at the Amex. Brighton's Maxim de Kuyper forced an early own goal out of Victor Lindelof before getting one for himself 10 minutes later. A quick-fire double from Jack Hinshelwood before half-time put Brighton in full control against Villa, who then also had João Gomes sent off just 40 minutes into his debut. So a great start for Brighton and their head coach Fabian Hützler.
4: I think we had a tough start, tough 5, 6, 7 minutes, but afterwards we got the control back from the game. We pressed intense. We had some really good ball wins in their half. We forced them to do mistakes, so it was quite positive. And then, of course, we scored some nice goals also in possession. And in the end, the red card was definitely also a game changer. Second half was quite serious from us, very mature. We played professional. We found a good balance between keeping the ball and attacking the box and don't give away a lot of chances for Villa. So overall, in the end, a mature performance.
5: Yeah, it's interesting psychologically how a team approaches a second half when you're 4-0 up. I mean, I know you're in a great position, but keeping that measure of intensity.
4: Yeah, I think that was the message too, to have a good balance between ball speed and also be calm, making the right decisions. We still had a few chances. Of course, we wanted to score, but in the end, for us, was the clean sheet very important. That was good.
5: Amazingly, it could actually have been more than 4 at half-time. You looked as if you might score for a spell towards the end of the first half. Looked as if you might score almost every time you went forward.
4: Yeah, I think we were effective out of possession because we had some good ball wins. We won the second balls, and that was quite positive. But overall, I think it's very important to understand that there was hard work against the ball. There was intense in the one-against-one duels, making the last step in the right moment, try to go for the ball win. So we were there in the right moment. We had then also, I think, the luck that we get into a flow. And when you're in the flow, then a lot of things can happen also with our team, because we just have this quality as well. But overall, now we have to stay humble. We have to keep working hard, because on Thursday we have the next challenge.
2: Fabian Hützler with Sportswell's Simon Brotherton there. Let's hear from the Villa manager, Unai Emery.
6: We started very good the match in the first 10-15 minutes when we made the first mistake, they scored a goal. And then we lost a little bit our positioning, a little bit our balance emotionally, and we conceded three goals more. Really was a very tough moment, and with the red card as well, was more difficult. And the only good news for me is how the players responded the second half, trying to be always in the match and try to work building the team in the structure we need. Of course, without one player, we did the second half the good work like we planned in the dressing room. Good commitment, good attitude, and the result was, of course, was done. But we must try now, keep going, being positive, but working hard. And of course, with some circumstances we have now, we must try to keep balance and keep going. And of course, analyzing how we can improve, how we can as well finish the transfer window with the squad, and then keep going forward like we did the 4 years I am here.
2: Unai Emery. Well, away from the Premier League, in Spain, Barcelona get their season off to a delayed start later on Sunday. They're away to Elche. Barca's first round game was postponed because of the late return of players from the World Cup, as was Real Madrid's. And their second spell under Jose Mourinho began with a 2-1 win at Espanyol on Saturday. Football reporter Manny Jasmi is still with me. And Manny, what, if anything, did we learn from that game?
7: Not much. I mean, Mourinho said they deserved to win, but he didn't think that Espanyol deserved to lose. They won it in the 90th minute from Carlos Espi, who is the least heralded of their new signings in a busy transfer window. He came on and 10 minutes later he scored what turned out to be the winner. But all of Real Madrid's players, World Cup players, featured one way or another. Mbappe, Bellingham, Cucurella came on, but just like everyone else, they're all at different stages of fitness.
2: And Barcelona, as I say, play later, Manny. I mean, they've spent big in the transfer market as they look to go for the three-peat.
7: Yes, but they haven't got number nine, really. Not an established striker after Lewandowski went to the States and they sold Ferran Torres, which I was quite surprised by. So Hamza Abdelkarim, the young Egyptian striker, has or not, he had a very good pre-season. Now he has an opportunity to nail down their striker position.
2: Manny, thank you. Next to athletics, and Yomif Kujelcha has set a new world record in the half marathon. The Ethiopian set the new record at 56 minutes and 51 seconds following his run in Buenos Aires. Now, that's 29 seconds off the previous mark set by Uganda's Jacob Kiplimo. And there's been a Diamond League action as well in athletics today in the Polish city of Katowice this afternoon. Our athletics commentator, Ed Harry, was trackside.
8: The women's 100 was top of the bill at the Silesian Stadium, and it didn't disappoint. Reigning world champion Melissa Jefferson-Wooden winning it in 10.78 ahead of the Olympic gold medalist Julian Alfred and 2023 world champion Sha'Carri Richardson. Reigning world champion Ablique Seville took the men's 100. The Jamaican clocked 9.83 seconds to defeat Kenny Benarek of the United States. Last on Friday night in Lausanne, less than 48 hours later, the world record holder Jacoby Tharp won the men's sprint hurdles here. Ethiopia's Sigurd Degu took the women's 1500, clocking a personal best to deny Australia's Jess Hull. Ethan Strand of the United States took the men's race. Olympic gold medalist Cole Hocker was third. Jakob Ingebrigtsen back in fourth. In the field, a men's pole vault victory for Mondo Duplantis, the Swede winning with 6.20 before a single unsuccessful attempt at what would have been world record number 16. And a breakthrough performance for world indoor bronze medalist Sally Saar in the women's triple jump. 15 meters and 8 centimeters, a new personal best, a victory and a Senegalese national record.
2: Let's head back to St James's Park for second half commentary. Pat Nevin alongside the BBC's football correspondent John Murray.
9: This season, I don't know how they've managed to squeeze in some extra seats, but they have. But that is the crowd figure. Newcastle leading 1-0 as the second half begins, and already Kirk Ayres bursting forward for Liverpool towards the edge of the Newcastle box at the Leasers end. He has to turn and give it to Gakpo, and then Gravenberch is there as well. Liverpool trying to catch Newcastle out at the start of this second half. Ball played through. Gakpo tries to stab it across goal with the outside of his right foot, and it comes off Stur and bounces behind for a corner to Liverpool, Pat Nevin.
10: Nice, sharp start with Liverpool. You get a feeling that Errol Lewis had a few words to say to them, and one of the ones he sent it to is Kirkes, and the first thing he'd done was fly up the line as if to say, I don't want to be defending, I want to be attacking.
9: And I should say as well, Osia is out there. I'm not sure we're necessarily expecting that. Szoboszlai swings it in, glanced, Goldwich might have hit the post, bounced back out. There were a group of players next to the post there. I think it was either a player bounced against the post or the ball hit it. Anyway, the Newcastle goal survives and Newcastle break forward. Barnes to Elanga to his left, edge of the Liverpool area already. Elanga goes into the box and then couldn't find the pass across. Gravenberch stepped in and snuffed out the danger, and now Liverpool break back downfield the other way.
10: Yeah, it was the wrong decision in the end. You had to go wide. Oslo had come the right-hand side there. It was a tricky ball, but had he found Oslo there, that was through one-on-one with the goalkeeper there. Didn't make the right decision.
9: As Liverpool, Vert, then the cross from Frimpong. That's headed away for Newcastle and bounces down for Hall, who is going to take it out towards the left-hand side, and then Newcastle come back to the edge of their box. Just keep an eye on that little screen. I'm intrigued to know whether that did actually bounce against the post or not from the Liverpool
10: corner. It's a very weird save by the keeper, but we'll get back to that.
9: Yeah, we will, because because the ball has been given to Wissa. Wissa now forward into the penalty area, but it was wide. Osiela had to go out towards the left-hand side, then gives it back to Barnes. Barnes' ball across, stretch and clearance away by Van Dijk, but only to the edge of the area where Miley hits the shot, maybe 3 yards outside the penalty area, but it flew away over the top left corner and into the Gallagher end, and it remains Newcastle United 1, Liverpool 0.
10: It was a lovely save. I mean, there was bumbling about, and did it hit the post? No, it didn't, but the little palm out by the goalkeeper was a very weird save.
9: Yeah, but this was from the Szoboszlai corner, and as I say, a group of players were involved there. Goalkeeper Hornacek sort of pushed it away. I think somebody bumped against the post, hence the frame of the goal shuddering, and it remains 1-0. So Newcastle, no changes at the break. So Hornacek, the goalkeeper, Dedic, Chow, Botman and Hall, the Newcastle back four. Then Sean Stur with Lewis Miley in midfield. Lewis Miley, who, you know, starting this match, having only just come back from, if you remember, he fractured his fibula, Lewis Miley, in training at the end of last season, so has only played 45 minutes pre-season, but starting this match. So Stur and Miley, the two in the middle, in the absence of, or the departure of Guimaraes and Tonali, Joe Linton injured, and then this front line of Elanga and Barnes wide, and Wissa and Osiela central, and Liverpool with Alisson in goal, Frimpong, Xhaka, Van Dijk and Kirkes, Szoboszlai, Gravenberch, Ngamoah, Wirtz, Gakpo and Isak. Here is Kirkes for Liverpool. He's almost lost balance there as he twisted and turned near the edge of the area, and eventually Liverpool did lose possession. And Chow chips it away to Wissa, who takes that down nicely, and then Gravenberch puts in a challenge on him. I think he got the ball, he got the man as well, but referee Stuart Atwell says, yeah, that's good for me.
10: Yeah,
9: good tackle.
10: Yeah, previous times that was given as a foul, not now, and I agree. Well done, good referee.
9: Yeah. And Gravenberch plays it out towards the far side to Frimpong. Here's Ngamoah. Ngamoah, the man who won the match here between these sides last August, just about this time last year. That was Liverpool's first away match of last season when they were defending champions. Arne Slot was still in charge. Here's Van Dijk. Oh, he's misplaced the pass behind Gakpo, and it bounces out of play for a throw-in to Newcastle, who do have other of their new signings on the bench. Bamba, Touré, and Joanne as well, the new goalkeeper. As I mentioned in the first half, Nick Pope, it looks as though he's going to be heading out as well. Kieran Trippier as well, of course, is not around anymore. All of his experience. And Liverpool also have Victor Munoz and Ronald Araujo, their new signings, available on the bench. As throw-in is given Newcastle's way. Gravenberch felt it went. Should have gone the other way.
10: An intriguing little thing happened just a moment ago. About a minute ago, the referee walked over to Wissa and had a long chat with him. And you know he's saying, you're close, mate. Be careful. Be very, very careful. 30 seconds later, Wissa goes in and closes down and almost gets another fill. He really has taken a chance just now, Wissa.
9: And that is because Wissa was booked in the first half. I mean, the message there is loud and clear. Here is Frimpong for Liverpool. There's a good energy about Liverpool at the start of the second half. There's too much energy in that pass from Ungamoa. It's gone all the way beyond Frimpong and through for a goal kick, much to the amusement and entertainment of probably 50,000 Newcastle fans. There's got to be 2,000 plus Liverpool fans up there in the top tier of the Leasers End. If you've been to St James's Park as an away fan, you'll know exactly the view that they've got up there. It'll be a magnificent view of Teesside. Maybe on a day like this, you will be able to see Teesside. You'll certainly be able to see Tyneside. Might be able to see Rearside. But, it was sparkling. Newcastle City Centre, Gray's Monument, Eldon Square, as I walked through there a little bit earlier on. Here is a throw-in for Kirkes, up towards the halfway line, where Gakpo holds off the challenge of Dedic and actually has been brought back for a foul.
10: An earlier foul in the build-up there, the referee spot that.
9: I think that was that, tangled by Dedic. So it's a free kick to Liverpool inside their own half. So Van Dijk spins the ball down, as they do. Blue skies over St James's Park. The five flags fluttering on the top of the east stand opposite us, with a backdrop of clear blue sky behind it. Van Dijk now to Wirtz. Socks right down, keeps his balance well, gives it to Kirkes, angles it back. Gakpo trying to find a position to shoot, which he does, and that was not far wide of the postage stamp corner of the Newcastle net.
10: Really nice player there, but he gets the ball out of his feet quickly. He knows exactly what he wants to do, colour up to that top corner. If it was on target, keeper has to get a sniff. He hasn't moved for it, he'll get nowhere near it at all. And Newcastle have got away with him. One of the best moments of the game so far from Liverpool. So they have started this second half quite well.
9: Will Servicer with us as well here on Tyneside at St James's Park, where Newcastle lead through that early Anthony Alanga goal. And we should as well mention Hornicek there, the goalkeeper. That excellent save that he made from Wirtz in the first half. That right now is looking highly significant.
10: Yeah, sometimes I look before game, you know, watching games that we're at, and you know, match of the day is going to be on tonight, you think, what will they spend their time looking at? Because there's so many different stories there. I actually think there must be a massive, massive temptation to go with Stewart. Because he looks to me like a player who's going to bestride this game over the years. At the moment, he hasn't given Wirtz a kick. And he's, as we're speaking just now, he's shadowing me everywhere. But when he gets the ball, he's so neat and tidy and so confident on it.
9: Only 18 years old. Just 24 appearances for Ajax last season. £20 million or thereabouts Newcastle spent on him. Gravenberch out to the right-hand side. Frimpong's ball across, looking for Isak near the penalty spot. Chow got there first for Newcastle and was able to, with his right foot, clear it away. Matthias Jeisler, the new Newcastle manager. Just 38 years old, asks more from the crowd. In fact, Gakpo is going to score! Right-footed with a shot from 23 yards, slight angle, low into the bottom corner. Hornicek couldn't get there, diving down to his right. Liverpool equalise. Newcastle 1, Liverpool 1. And there's the first Premier League goal scored under Andoni Iraola, who turns away, not even smiling, totally straight-faced.
10: Well, the strange thing about it is that exact position happened in the first half. But Liverpool didn't have a pop. This time they did have it. I think it was Gravenberch earlier on. And it was a big, big gap there to go and hit it and didn't go for it. This time Gakpo didn't wait. And again, exactly the same corner it was put in for the first goal. Great strike by him. And that has almost silenced the crowd. They are going to make that changes now. And it's taken a wee while. They're playing with 10 now and there for quite some time. Sure, it's has to come off. Along with somewhat surprisingly for me, Stewart.
9: Yes, it is. It's Sean Stewart who makes way, and then Oscilla as well. He's been given 10 minutes of the second half. And he grimaces as he walks off the pitch just down in front of us. So Sturr, that's it for the 18-year-old on his competitive debut for Newcastle. And Will Osula clearly with some sort of problem there, as you suggested, Pat, maybe Achilles, ankle, something like that. And so Willock comes onto the field for Newcastle as they go back towards the edge of their own penalty area.
10: I think he should have made that change at half-time, John, because they couldn't go long because he was limping still. And because of that, Liverpool just pressed and pressed.

0: impressed.
1: And Ramsey, so Willock and Ramsey on for Newcastle. And there is quite a bit of talk doing the rounds at the moment that Liverpool might sell Gakpo or he might move on. It's Liverpool attack again. It's 1-1 now, and it's the Liverpool voices that you can hear echoing down from the top tier of the Leisure Stand. Frimpong back to Ngamua, edge of the box, step over, left foot. Oh, it's deflected, but it's deflected up in the air. And Newcastle half clear it. Gakpo shoots on the turn. That was blocked. He was off balance as he hit it. And Newcastle were able to get it away. And back to the halfway line it goes. And I have a feeling VAR might be having a look at something in amongst all of that. But Liverpool continue to attack. They're on top, Pat, right now. Yeah. They've scored the equaliser. And now Iraola's team are trying to find a goal to get them in front. And Gamora across. Isak back to Gravenberg. He shoots. That's blocked. Comes back to Gravenberg. Tried to flick it into the box. But Newcastle were able to block that away. Wissa rides a couple of challenges. Still goes. Wissa through the centre circle. Still running with the ball. Gives it to his left. And then the shot. Oh, it's in! It's 2-1 to Newcastle. Just on the field. Joe Willock makes it 2-1 Newcastle. And Liverpool, who'd been on top, suddenly find themselves behind again. Newcastle 2, Liverpool 1.
2: Well, it's incredible. The problem they had is so real problem because he wasn't running and it was allowing his team to get pushed further and further back and there was no out ball. They take him off. What happens when they take him off? They break up. Use the amazing pace that you've got from Wissa, who's furthest on there. And he just went clear of that Liverpool defence and no one even went close to making a tackle there. Fabulous, fabulous play by Newcastle. Brilliant by Willock getting up to help Wissa on that break there. And a really nice finish at the end of it.
1: Great work from Wissa. So strong. Challenges were made on him in the centre circle. I suspect Liverpool supporters will say they weren't strong enough, those challenges. He broke away from them, took the ball on, through the centre circle, still being pursued, and then just rolled it to his left where Joe Willock was there. I remember the last time I saw him score was against Paris Saint-Germain in January. That was the only goal that he scored last season. That was a famous goal. Well, they've lapped this one up as well.
2: Yeah, again, really, I mean, he's got all the energy in the world there, having just come on there. But the pace, the real problem for Liverpool is the fear pace, and they're going to have to face it again now.
1: I think it was maybe 4 minutes between the goals. As Newcastle come again down the left-hand side with Hallbert, a free kick given against him. And 3 minutes between the goals, 57th minute, that second goal for Newcastle from Willock. Now, Cody Gakpo to the edge of the area. That's well tackled by Dedic. Excellent. I thought he was away there for a moment, Pat. Gakpo beyond Dedic. But Newcastle are able to bring it forward, but then in steps Frimpong. And now Gravenberg, who's passed it slightly behind Vert, who's 25 yards out. Now here's Gakpo. Gakpo flicks it across the box. That's blocked away by Miley. Kirkes goes around the outside of Alanga, crosses left footed to the back post, hooked away by Ramsey. Back out to Gakpo. Oh, that was set up for him there. The first touch was excellent. It spun away and he was ready for the second effort on his right foot. And he got the shot all wrong and sent it spiralling away beyond the top right corner.
2: We can't blame him having a go. He's just got one in that top corner and the bottom corner, so he puts that towards the top corner, but not on target. But this second half has been chaos. We're only 15 minutes, dead on 15 minutes into it, but it has been chaos. It's as if these two managers quite like that idea. There's a lot of managers out there, the old Pep Guardiola ones, that love the control of the game. These two seem to love the chaos.
1: Shouts for handball against Jacquet as he challenged and won the ball back, and now Jacquet has been fouled, went to ground, and he was caught. And Matthias Jaisler, who's in our eye line down here in front of us in his black shoes, turns away, twists, arms in the air, protesting. Liverpool are going to bring on Alexis McAllister after his World Cup exploits, getting to the final again, the Argentine. So he's going to come on into the midfield. 2-1 Newcastle lead. It's 1-0.

0: Hill at half-time. Equaliser from Gakpo. Joe Willock, who's on the ball now, scoring. Might even have been his first touch since coming on. Left side of the box, Alanga plays it across the area, but Wissa can't get there for that. And Liverpool have got it and will bring it away from the left-back area. And Victor Munoz is also going to come on for his competitive debut for Liverpool. So the two men down there on the side of the pitch for Liverpool. That's Argentina and Spain. Last time we saw them, they're up against each other in the World Cup final. Munoz, an unused substitute for the new World Cup winners. Wirtz, the ball at his feet. How do you think he's done, Wirtz, today? A lot of speculation about how he'll fare this season.
1: Not enough, really. You have to be honest about it. You know, he's got lovely touches and all that sort of stuff, but this hasn't been the space for him. He was closed down by both the central midfielders that he was playing against, first Stewart, then Miley. He just really hasn't had enough of an impact.
0: Oh, Miley, as Newcastle break away down the right. Alanga on the chase as well, but Miley couldn't find the pass. It's played out along the back. Frimpong's been put under pressure by Barnes, who charges down the clearance. And that's out of play for a throw-in to Liverpool. So we will see those changes now for Liverpool. And that is going to be it for Ngamoa. Ngamoa's off. There'll be no late winner from the 17-year-old in St James's Park this season.
1: Yeah, he didn't have a great effect in the game. He was up against a fullback that had the better of him for the vast majority of the game. And so he's been replaced, and understandably. And, well, I think you've seen this coming, didn't you? Wirtz is coming off now. He was basically in the pocket of young Sean Stewart at the start of the game, and he is a fabulous player, but once again, far too quiet today.
0: Yeah. So we would expect, wouldn't we, the effect of that is that Szoboszlai will play a little further forward, and McAllister now alongside Gravenberch centrally, and Victor Munoz, who was signed this summer from Osasuna. He is a former Barcelona and Real Madrid youngster. Did play for Real Madrid, handful of appearances. But for Osasuna last season, 7 goals, 5 assists. He's obviously been identified as a rising star. Mentioned the fact he was in the Spanish World Cup winning squad. And now here he is making his competitive debut for Liverpool. And I think he is going to play out on the right-hand side where Ngamoa was.
1: Yeah, and Gakpo comes out to the left-hand side. He's comfortable. I was going to say he's comfortable there. He's comfortable anywhere.
0: Yeah. And what about it, you know, as he's bundled over by Dedic. That's a free kick to Liverpool on the halfway line. Oh, Szoboszlai wanted to take it quickly. Kerkez had made himself available down the left.
1: Ball was moving, John. Uh-huh. You're not allowed to do it when the ball's moving. Almost. I think if it had been static, I think the referee would have let that go there.
0: Yeah. And that's what he said to Szoboszlai. As Isak challenged. And then inside the penalty area, but I think the referee's already brought it back. Oh, and that's a yellow card for Ramsey.
1: Really? Oh, yeah, for the first one. Yeah. The second one looks like a possible penalty kick.
0: Yeah.
1: But he's saying he's made
0: he already whistled.
1: Yeah, he's already whistled. That's what he's saying.
0: And Andoni Iraola is saying, hang on, surely that should have been a penalty. But the whistle had already gone.
1: Do you know what? Again, I thought he got the ball in that first tackle. Again, we're a distance away here. We've not got the best. No, he doesn't get the ball, and Isak's gone down there. So he's gone to it. Didn't the referee didn't need to go to his whistle there? So he has done. Yellow card's out again.
0: Yep.
1: And another good chance for Szoboszlai.
0: Jacob Ramsey booked. It's Newcastle United 2, Liverpool 1. 6:06 on the way, by the way. Robbie Savage and Chris Sutton for the first time. We're 6:06 during this Premier League season to talk about everything that's happened this weekend. Match of the day tonight. Search Football Daily on the BBC Sounds app for all of the reaction and all of the rich football content. But this free kick for Liverpool. Szoboszlai is ready. In it goes to the back post. Then stabbed across by Van Dijk, but he sort of sliced the half volley. And the goalkeeper, Hornacek, was able to comfortably catch it above his head.
1: He didn't expect it. That's the point. He thought someone would get the head on it before it. By the time he came to him, he couldn't adjust his feet. He gets in some great position, Van Dijk, doesn't he? For a centre-back, he is absolutely fabulous at that.
0: Yeah, 8 goals last season. I mentioned the fact he's out of contract at the end of this season. But
2: Yeah, that'll...
0: Well, we'll just have to see what happens during the course of this season. Ball played for Gakpo, breaking away. Chow trying to get there. He's into the box on the left. He cuts back.

0: that Chow was able to get the challenge. And actually, very good work from Botman as well, who was the defender that Gakpo was running at. And between them, the two Newcastle central defenders dealt with that. And Gakpo, in the end, didn't get an attempt in on goal.
1: Yeah, Liverpool, great desire.
0: Liverpool come again, though. Here is Victor Munoz. His ball across the area. That's blocked by Hall. Munoz is able to collect possession again. Thought about crossing on his left foot. He's back on his right. Here's the ball into the box. Isak goes for goal, but mishit it. They enjoyed that in the Leeds' end, the Newcastle fans. And now here's Wissa breaking forward again. It was Wissa who set up that second Newcastle goal.
2: So
0: Willock played to Alanga on the right. And he just checks back. And the momentum's just slowed. Although it's back to Ramsey. Then Ramsey square to Barnes. Barnes, 23 yards out. Ramsey again. Out it goes, out towards the left-hand side for Willock. Willock just inside the left side of the penalty area. And then Hall arrives. And actually, this is a rare thing in this second half. Newcastle with a spell of possession inside Liverpool territory. Miley to Hall. Hall's ball across. Wissa with a touch of the near post, but couldn't direct it on target. And that actually glanced it all the way across the six-yard box. Newcastle still in possession, though. Comes back to Dedic. Puts his foot on the ball. The Newcastle right back. And then Elanga. Back to Miley as well. Excellent balance. And now Elanga's going to have a goal for goal. And Alisson drops to his right and gathers the ball into his chest.
1: Yeah, actually, if you're a Liverpool fan, if you're absolutely honest about it, every time Newcastle attack, you're having kittens. You're worried, sick, because you know you haven't got the pace, but also the movement is fantastic. There was a little 1-2 there on the right-hand side at the end of that extended move there. And both Kirkus and Szoboszlai didn't go with the runners. Just allowed the runners to go. You cannot do that. That's not acceptable at this level. Really, really surprised. Now, I think they're very fortunate, Liverpool, that they're not 3-1 down just now, because that was two or three great chances that Liverpool could have given away. But the final pass just wasn't quite there from Newcastle.
0: We are midway through the second half. You know what would have happened at this time? When we're in the United States, of course. We're not missing those, are we?
3: Never know.
0: Here's Victor Munoz with a cross from the right-hand side. Oh, Glantz, Gakpo with a chance. Back to the edge of the area. Oh, Isak mishit it. And that is as popular a thing that has happened inside St. James's Park all afternoon. He spoons it, Isak, over the top of the crossbar and is being mocked widely.
1: That is... Honestly, it's actually so bad, it's funny. I mean, it's a rugby kick. It's over the post, and Twickenham, that'd be great. It was straight over the top, from about 16 yards, and he got it all wrong, and that was his chance, his first chance he's had, and he made a real mess of it.
0: Newcastle leading 2-1. Iraola's going to make a change very shortly. It's Araujo who's going to come on, the on-loan Barcelona central defender. Newcastle searching for a third goal. That would make it very difficult for Liverpool. Willock and Elanga together, and Willock has played it off McAllister and it bounces out of play. And here's the change, and it's going to be Jeremy Jacquet who comes off. The summer arrival, the number five, the former Rennes central defender. This has been his first competitive appearance since February. He had a shoulder injury, which meant he missed most of the second half of the season. So Araujo comes on for him. Rugged, I think, is the word that you would use about Araujo, the Uruguayan World Cup player. And he's standing inside the penalty area already, it seems, rippling his muscles. Here's Willock on the right. Willock turns. Alisson pushes it away. Ramsey with a shot, but that's through a crowd of players and wide of the post, actually probably by 2 or 3 yards.
1: Now, if I'm saying in the commentary here that every Liverpool fan is having kittens every time they get attacked, you're not surprised it brings on another centre-back, are you? Maybe just slightly surprised they didn't keep three on, because they cannot cope with the pace of all those Newcastle players there. But Newcastle, you know, it's just that final pass, that real last bit of class to pass the ball through and get tapping once or twice. They've not been able to do it.
0: Offside flag, and actually McAllister has thrown Willock to the ground, but the whistle had already gone. It's a free kick for offside. Free kick to Liverpool. Newcastle leading by 2-1. Liverpool did get level through the Gakpo shot, but within 3 minutes, Joel Willock

0: substitute Joe Willock made it 2-1 to Newcastle again. Andoni Iraola, remember, was unbeaten in his last 18 Premier League matches as the Bournemouth manager. Last time he lost a match was here in the FA Cup against Newcastle when Bournemouth lost on penalties. Alisson passing the ball out from the back to Van Dijk. I'm trying to think, what is it about Alisson that looks different? I can see his legs.
1: The socks.
0: He's not got his, whatever you call them,
1: the bottoms, yeah.
0: Yeah, the sort of tight bottoms, whatever. So we can see his knees.
1: And he's also wearing very unusual socks,
0: white socks, yeah.
1: Socks and white boots. It's a very retro look.
0: Ball out of play, misplaced pass for Liverpool. And Newcastle inching closer to what would be a first win under their new manager, Matthias Jaisler, this 38-year-old German who won his first three matches, or rather, shall I say, he won his first matches with his three previous clubs as a head coach. Ball played out to Lewis Hall. Lines open for 606, 08, 085, 909, 693. And that is free to call from mobiles and landlines to speak to Robbie Savage and Chris Sutton. And here is the ball played forward by Lewis Hall, but cleared away by Araujo for Liverpool. And then it's taken on down the right by Liverpool's new number 23, Victor Munoz, who cuts in field. Still going Munoz to the edge of the area. Szoboszlai is challenged. The ball runs all the way to Gakpo. Now to Kerkez. Kerkez across, but beyond the closest Liverpool player who was Isak in the middle. Couldn't get a touch, and it's all the way through, and it's Newcastle's ball, and they continue to lead 2-1.
1: You know, usually we're told when the ball comes out, if you've got a left wing there, you put it between the centre-backs and the goalkeeper, and you've done your job. On that occasion, I think you can do more. I think you can aim at the player. I think you can try and pick out Isak there. He didn't. He just whipped it across there. Too much pace. Isak couldn't get it.
0: Yeah. Let's be clear, Isak had no chance with that. As Liverpool come forward again, here is Szoboszlai, now playing in a more advanced role, running at the Newcastle defence, running at Miley, slips it between the legs of a defender, but Hall is able to step in. Gravenberg couldn't get there, and it's cleared away downfield. And there are still best part of 20 minutes to play. Newcastle leading 2-1, and that clearance there had a little touch of rearguard action about it.
1: Well, especially the fact that Wissa didn't change it, chase it. And thinking about it, he's against Araujo. You've got to find out how quick Araujo is, because he had the pace of all the other defenders. We've not tried that yet, so I wait with interest to find out if he has got the pace to live with those Newcastle attackers.
0: Newcastle 2, Liverpool 1. County Cricket Championship is the choice of listening you've got now on Sports Extra via BBC Sounds app. And during the course of this season, we will, as we always have, bring you more radio Premier League commentaries than you'll find anywhere else. And in fact, the next two Newcastle matches are on 5 Live. West Brom in the Carabao Cup on Wednesday night, Sports Extra. And then Tottenham away next Saturday, 5:30. Liverpool coming forward. But that's overhit by Munoz and all the way through for a goal kick to Newcastle United. And relief and applause all around the black and white sections of St James's Park. And if it stays like this, and they've still got a long way to go, Newcastle, the way that Liverpool are playing, you know, the Newcastle supporters will feel that is a fitting way to mark the tributes that we saw to Kevin Keegan before the start of the match. Araujo heading it away. Bounces off Szoboszlai to Wissa. And Wissa, now I can see the perspiration glistening on the top of his head as Szoboszlai puts in a challenge on him. Down Wissa goes and wins a free kick to Newcastle. That's towards the right.
1: It's one of those ones he had to give the free kick there, he almost. Because if Wissa, he didn't give the free kick there, he almost has to book Wissa for diving. Because he's come across him. I hesitate for a moment because I think Wissa's lucky again there. I don't think there was much in that, and he just collapsed. Another couple of changes.
0: Newcastle, the man who scored the first goal under Matthias Jaisler's Premier League management, Anthony Elanga, is applauding the crowd. He's off the field, and Lewis Miley as well. I'm not surprised he hasn't made it, having only played 45 minutes pre-season. And that means that Jacob Murphy is on, who is quite the favourite here. And we're going to see a competitive debut for the

0: 20-year-old midfielder, signed from Monaco, £30 million. Alhaji Bamba, the number eight, is on into the thick of things as Newcastle had this free kick. Lewis Hall to take it. Hall, oh, he hasn't got that anywhere near how he wanted it. It was an easy header away by Kirkes on the edge of his own box. Meanwhile, Liverpool are going to make another change, and one of their youngsters who has played pre-season, Lewis Kumas, son of the former Tranmere man, Jason Kumas.
1: Teammate of mine.
0: Yes. Ball played through. Risser, I think, handballed that, actually, as it was deflected through to Alisson, and actually the offside flag was up as well. Still 2-1 Newcastle, so Lewis Kumas, 20 years old, is going to come on for Liverpool next time they get a chance. Into the last 15 minutes, Pat.
1: He's another fabulous player. Kumas, if he's as good as he's done, he's not bad. He's a very, very good player. But if somebody has to do something special, you know, a bit of creativity. There hasn't been enough of that from Liverpool. With Wirtz off now, you're looking everywhere. Where's it going to come from? But you know, coming from midfield, that the likes of Gakpo beforehand and now Szoboszlai, they're capable. They just need half a chance from outside the box. And Isak, there's a story still waiting to happen.
0: Yeah, there certainly is. Gravenberch now to Frimpong. His cross is blocked up into the air. Frimpong continues. Shot from the angle by Munoz. That's blocked inside the box. I think there are half shouts that it might have struck an arm in there. But Newcastle have cleared it out for a throw down the left-hand side. Throwing for Liverpool.
1: Yeah, right. He said he's seen that one and just said, no, go on with it. I'm close enough.
0: Araujo is going to take this pass.
1: Well, I suspect that might be a long one then.
0: Must have a long throw in him. We're going to see the change, though, before that. So that means he's got plenty of time to prepare for this long throw. And it is Gravenberch, who will be replaced by Lewis Kumas, who is, well, he can play on the wing, he can play up front. He did score pre-season on the tour when they were in America against Sunderland. So on he comes, Lewis Kumas, as the ball is from the long throw into the Newcastle box, cleared partially away, and then there's a foul as Newcastle were bringing it away. A foul on, I think it's Alexis McAllister, who is down clutching his leg, and a yellow card is being shown to, I think, Malik Chow, possibly more for what he said than anything else.
1: I thought he seemed to get a little bit of the ball, but there was a follow through and stamped slightly on his toe there. I think McAllister will be okay there. Quite a harsh yellow card, it has to be said.
0: Matter of fact, it is Jacob Murphy who was booked, and it was Murphy who caught McAllister. Even though it was Chow who was next to the referee, I think he was pleading his innocence, but the yellow card is for Jacob Murphy. Right, free kick, Five Live and the World Service from the BBC. Last 10 minutes of what has been a match that has been difficult to take your eyes off. Newcastle twice in front.
1: He's had a few sighters, Szoboszlai, hasn't he?
0: Yep, and this is 25 yards or thereabouts. Szoboszlai slightly left of centre with his right foot. Szoboszlai hits this, it strikes the top of the wall, bounces high into the Newcastle box, hoisted up in the air, not cleared, and then the shot from McAllister. That's blocked, lifted across the box, Araujo! But I think the whistle had already gone before it was volleyed over the top of the crossbar by Lewis Kumas.
1: It's one of those games that's, because there have been so many substitutions in such a quick period of time, it's really messy now. And again, I think Newcastle are kind of okay with that. They don't mind that, because if it's a bit messy, players have got out of position, you're able to break now and again. I'm just kind of watching who's got the energy left to do that last, make that last run, and particularly the likes of Wissa up front.
0: Kumas is sort of playing in an advanced midfield role. It's actually sort of number 10 position, Lewis Kumas, and this is his Premier League debut. Just his second competitive appearance for Liverpool. He was on loan last season at both Birmingham and Hull City, so he was part of the Hull City promotion, which resulted in that eye-catching result yesterday for Hull City, which I still think will be top of the bill tomorrow in the Monday Night Club with Mark Chapman on Five Live. Ball forward for Wissa, but the offside flag is up. Well, Araujo...

0: to... Araujo seemed to be...
1: That's beyond
0: significantly
1: me.
0: Beyond Risa.
1: I stand to be corrected, but there were two players offside, but it wasn't Wissa. And neither of those players were going for the ball.
0: No.
1: Very strange decision there.
2: Newcastle 2, Liverpool 1. 6:06 with Robbie Savage and Chris Sutton coming once on 5 Live. Aaron Paul has rounded everything up likewise. Delith Lloyd will be doing the same on the World Service. But on 5 Live, 08085 909 693 to join in the debate on 6:06. And then Gakpo has a look at the ground as he mishits a pass out of play.
1: Oh, come on, you don't get bobbles.
2: He's
1: been to the ground twice. You don't get bobbles on that ground. He just mishit it there and a little bit carried away. Now, the question mark for Newcastle, certainly at half-time and just before half-time, was would they run out of gas? And I thought they probably would. But the changes they've made, that's really, really helped them. There seems to be a little bit more energy about them again now.
2: Yeah, Gakpo is a bit like some of those Pakistan fielders this week. At Headingley, the second test, by the way, a test match special on Thursday. US Open tennis as well, 5 Live and Sports Extra over the course of the coming weeks, not far away. And the Checkered Flag podcast as well on BBC Sounds after today's Dutch Grand Prix for all of the follow-up. Here is McAllister, centre field. McAllister sending it forward. Frimpong now taking it on down the right-hand side. Frimpong, Barnes tries to get there. He's got Munoz onto his left foot, then back onto his right. Hall in with a challenge. Good challenge as well. Played it into Munoz and it's behind. Off the Liverpool man for a Newcastle goal kick.
1: Hall's been superb. Absolutely superb in that left-back area.
2: Contender for man of the match?
1: Yes, he is, because, you know, he's a big, big job to do. And when you're marking your winger and your winger gets taken off, you've done well. And then the guy comes on his place, you're not giving him much of a chance either. And you've got forward quite a few times as well. I mean, I think he had superb seasons before, but he looks as if he's made a further step on, and maybe not having any World Cup to take his mind off it and give him a little bit of a rest. That's possibly helped him as he's matured.
2: Yeah, I think that's been a factor with a number of players, don't you, over the course of this weekend. So 2-1 Newcastle lead on course for their first league win against Liverpool for 10 and a half years, over a decade. In fact, the last Newcastle winning manager against Liverpool in the Premier League was Steve McClaren. Here is Szoboszlai playing it out towards the left-hand side. Gakpo, the man who scored the Liverpool goal, turns and gives it back out towards the left. And then Gakpo receives it again. Van Dijk now. Liverpool have to go all the way back towards the halfway line. 6 minutes of the 90 to play. And then added time. At the moment, Joe Willock's goal would be the winner. Van Dijk picks out Kerkez, Gakpo, Van Dijk again, McAllister, Liverpool popping the ball around in the central third of the field. Black and white stripes en masse behind the ball in front of the Leeds' end. Now to the right-hand side, Frimpong, change of feet, past Barnes, Frimpong's cross, oh, stretching header by Izak, got up high, but couldn't get any power on it, and just ballooned, really, the header goalwards, and it was caught by Hornicek.
1: I'm just watching the referee, 3, 2, keeper has got to get rid of it now,
2: it's got
1: and
2: to go
1: he does, because he did that, threw himself to the ground after catching it. You can't do that anymore.
2: No, you can't. As the ball bounces out of play. I mean, that's a great addition as well. Yep. Goal kicks, throw-ins. As I was saying with Michael Brown yesterday, though, the point is when the... And it's down to the official with throw-ins when they start the countdown. Long pass forward. No, that's disappearing straight out of play from Van Dijk, way over the top of Gakpo to throw in to Newcastle. 5 minutes to play.
1: I think if you look at what Liverpool have got on the pitch just now, in comparison, what you expected, you know, Wirtz, Izak playing at his best, you know, Ekitike and all that. It's just none of that is there, obviously, just now.
2: Oh, Willock plays it over the top. Wissa is away from Araujo, into the box. Oh, and it's saved by Alisson. He was one-on-one, Alisson came out, narrowed the angle well and blocked it with his leg. Could easily have been a third goal, but Liverpool interested at the other end. Munoz into the box, Munoz shoots, but that's blocked by Botman. Threw himself feet first in front of the effort and was able to block it away. Munoz again has recaptured possession. Back to Kumas. Kumas with a touch, McAllister, 30 yards out. Kerkez gets involved. Kerkez, middle of the half, But Newcastle are back in position now. Whistler's only just crossing back over the halfway line. He'll feel like he should have scored there.
1: Yeah, he should have. The ball just wouldn't come down. It was bouncing quite high, and he just needed to come down another 6 inches or so. Had to snap it slightly early. Couldn't get any power.
2: So it's still in the balance. Newcastle 2-1 up. Gakpo, deep ball across the penalty area, but Munoz blatantly shoved Lewis Hall. And even if the ball hadn't drifted all the way through for a goal kick, I think that would begin as a free kick to Newcastle.
1: You'd argue that's, for all the fact that Newcastle have sat quite deep or been pushed deep, I think it's more they've sat back a lot and just tried to survive these last 10, 15, 20 minutes. The best chance of the second half, apart from the goals, is clearly that one by Visser. And he should have put it away. He is looking really, really lively, but he's put a shift in today, Visser. And you mentioned early on you think he's going to have a good season. Well, it looks back to his old self. I would agree with that.
2: He does. The Visser who scored the 20 goals for Brentford the season before last. And Newcastle 2-1 up on this glorious August evening, as it is now here on Tyneside. Warm and pleasant. And Lewis Kumas, curly-haired, number 67, on the left, chips the ball into the penalty area, but Chow's going to make sure that that bounces all the way through for a goal kick, even though Kirkes was battling away. A goal kick it is, and Stuart Atwell's going to be on this for the countdown again. Hornacek's trying to take as long as possible over this, but once he gets the ball down, the countdown begins. There we are.
1: Yeah, he's letting him know. That's great. Keeps the game flowing, keeps the game going. Again, you've mentioned a few times about Botman and Chow. They have looked really good together today, haven't they? I mean, Isaac's not caused them any problems, but part of that is because the centre-backs have taken it in turns and marking them.
2: Yeah, in the absence of Dan Burnham, Isaac certainly had an off day. And Liverpool again, though, attack. Hall, though, steps across and takes it away from Frimpong. 6:06 on the way. Waiting for your calls. Robbie Savage and Chris Sutton, 08-085-909-693. Text 85058 to book your call or get in touch at BBC 606. Villa supporters. It was interesting hearing Unai Emery at half-time talking about Ollie Watkins, not involved for Villa today. Newcastle breaking away over the halfway line. A third goal now would finish off Liverpool. Here's the man who scored the second. Willock does well, holds it up, gives it to Barnes. Barnes now to Jacob Murphy. Murphy up against Kirkes, trying to go around the outside. Murphy's ball all the way across the six-yard box. No one could get a touch. Whitter, Willock closest to it. It's out for a throw on the far side.
1: You take my point that every time they go forward, they look as if they can make a chance, Newcastle. Every single time they go forward, the ball comes across the box, there are gaps, there are spaces there. As I say, if you're a Liverpool fan, you're having kittens every single time they attack.
2: Ball won back by Bamba in midfield. Good tackle. That's what he was brought in for. And then Murphy as well. Oh, and there's a coming together there by Isak and Chow. Isak just ran into him and Chow didn't react. So Hornacek was able to clear Gakpo. Then Whistler. Oh, Whistler's been taken out by Van Dijk. Referee plays the advantage. Willock's got a lot to do. Into the D. Still going. He's challenged. Ball runs to Barnes. Barnes shot. That's deflected across the box. Whistler is then able to take it on. And then Van Dijk gets a foot in to stab it out of play near the corner flag.
1: Well, Van Dijk's got to get a yellow card. Surely. Come on. That's just a wipeout. An absolute wipeout. Come on, referee. Yeah, going over.
2: It's a yellow card for Van Dijk. I just think that they might be having a look at that to see if it might be more than a yellow.
1: I don't think it's serious, honestly. I think it's a yellow card, but it's a absolutely robust yellow.
2: 5 minutes of added time. And Matthias Jeisler down there in his beige trainers. That dark hair of his swept back, turns, comes and says something to someone who's out of our sight, sitting behind him on the Newcastle bench. Just know there's a packet of sweets on top of the Newcastle bench.
1: I can tell you exactly why they're there.
2: Go on.
1: the first goal. Throwing from way behind us.
3: Gravenberg, foot to Kumas. Kumas taking it on now. Chow comes across, left side of the area, shoots, but it was deflected away by the recovering Gegic, who just about got himself in position to deflect.
1: And he just recovered from an injury, John, and he was saying, can I come off? I'm exhausted, then I've got an injury.

0: the edge of the penalty area. Then Murphy takes it away, but Rover runs it straight out of play, throwing to Liverpool. And the ball has bounced back onto the pitch on the far side, so Frimpong had to go and knock it off the field. So Liverpool get going again. Anxious moments for the Newcastle supporters.
1: Virgil van Dijk playing centre-forward.
0: Yeah, with Isak. Here's Gakpo. Gakpo drifting infield to Newcastle man there, Szoboszlai. Now back to Gakpo. Gakpo up against Dedic. Gets the ball in, right-footed. Headed away by Botman. Comes out to Araujo. Actually plays it back behind him to Kerkez. Szoboszlai again. Newcastle, it's a defensive operation now. Gakpo on the left against Dedic. Got the ball past him, but hands on his back. Dedic goes down. Free kick, Newcastle. Even though Gakpo wriggled away with the ball, it's a Newcastle free kick. And actually, Stuart Atwell has now walked all the way back there and has booked Hornicek. He's already booked him for time wasting
1: before he did it. Yeah, that's a wee bit of a surprise, that. But again, what I mean, Derek's the first real chance to have a good look at him. And obviously, the manager knew what he was getting there. He absolutely knew. Very comfortable coming into this game. He's been superb there. And you can say that about the entire back line in Newcastle. I think they've had to work hard, but they've all worked together and understood each other. And hard to pick between them, but probably just give it to Hall.
0: Well, I noticed in his opening remarks in his first match programme in the Premier League, Matthias Jeisler used the phrase, when everyone sticks together, which I thought that tells you that he sensed that, you know, there's a bit of unrest because of the players who've left. Eddie Howe, of course, the very, very popular manager. Kerkez out to the left-hand side. Gakpo now across the corner of the box, clips it in. Ooh, headed away though by Bamba for Newcastle. Araujo gets it down. Frimpong deep in added time now. Liverpool searching for the equaliser. Remember the late goal last season. Frimpong twisting again on the right, back onto his left foot inside the area. Challenged by Barnes, keeps his feet, and Barnes has been fouled. And it's a free kick to Newcastle. And listen to how that free kick decision's been cheered.
1: Well, a number of reasons for that. Yeah, they were under massive amounts of pressure. But on top of that, these Newcastle fans have been here before. And not just against Liverpool last season. The amount of times they've lost late goals, they've been in great positions, they've run out of gas, been too tired. Well, they're kind of almost half expecting it to happen. But it's not happening so far, and this is a very intelligent change they're making.
0: Yes, it is. Wissa, who is on a yellow card. Scher comes on with his experience, Fabian Scher, the former Swiss international. And Wissa, that would be all round as good a performance probably as he's put in for Newcastle since he joined the club.
1: Yeah, he's so peripheral in so many other games, but now he seemed quite central to a lot of the action there. And my friend, as I say, the living daylights out of that entire Liverpool defence, where they went right, left, or through the centre. So, yeah, he's going to improve.
0: 2-1 to Newcastle, 5 live on the World Service, 6-0-6 on the way, but still we play. Kerkez with a long pass, headed away by Chow, comes out Munoz in the box. Oh, he's been challenged, fouled by Hall, possibly. Is it a penalty? It is! Liverpool with a penalty in the 6th minute of added time. Hall, who's been so good, Victor Munoz, found a space in the box, Hall in with a challenge, and down went the Liverpool man.
1: I think Hall shouting that he ran into him. He didn't do anything, he ran into him. And to be honest, I think he's got a point. Yeah, there's contact, people see there's contact. He's run. Oh, I tell you what.
0: We've been told this season that VAR will have a light touch.
1: It's not going to change that one. There is big contact.
0: It's been confirmed. It is a penalty. It is a penalty. They will not overturn that. And Liverpool, from the penalty spot, will have the chance to equalise. Now, who is going to take this penalty, I wonder?
1: That's a tricky one. You think Szoboszlai could be capable of it. McAllister, he wouldn't say no to it either. But there's Isak. It's going to be Isak.
0: I'm thinking of someone else.
1: It's got to be Isak.

0: It's not obvious at the moment. And at the moment, Gakpo has got the ball under his arm. Now, Isak has not had a good day. Really, nothing's gone his way today. He's been booed, vilified throughout. Gakpo's got the ball.
1: That means nothing.
0: It means nothing these days. And still, we're seeing the aftermath. Players are still milling around inside the penalty area. And
1: Isak staying well away from it just Kirk now. Having said something,
0: they've now all gone to the penalty spot.
1: You want Isak to take it, don't you? It's one of those moments, isn't it, that if he walks up, the noise will be deafening. It'll be the last kick of the game.
0: And Van Dijk's in there as well, so he'll be playing a part in this. Also, McAllister walks across. Where is Isak?
1: He's on the D.
0: Yeah, he's
1: staying
0: in the
1: away
0: D.
1: from everything, yeah. Which is sometimes these days a good sign.
0: Do you know, I think it's going to be Szoboszlai. Yeah, I think they've given the ball to Szoboszlai. So Dominik Szoboszlai, Liverpool's player of last season in that disappointing season, has the opportunity here. It'll be virtually the last kick of the match. It's a short run-up. Szoboszlai, Hornacek standing, arms raised on his line, the Newcastle goalkeeper. Liverpool, their supporters looking down from up on high. Szoboszlai staring down at the ball, slightly behind and to the left of it. Liverpool's number 8. Now, Stanley Wicks looks to the referee, then back to the ball. And now, Szoboszlai, brilliant penalty! Superbly struck, high into the net, above Hornacek's dive to his right, and it is 2-2. And Matthias Jäisler and Newcastle are denied victory in his first Premier League match in charge. 2-2 on the day that we've remembered Kevin Keegan. It looks as though the points will be shared between the two clubs with which he will be best associated.
1: Yeah, and as you say, that is as good a penalty kick as you take. Smash right into the top corner, really comfortably done there. And of course, that substitution, which looked like the most sensible thing to do, to bring on another centre-back, take off your centre-forward, and where does it come? That area, the ball's just played in. And Hall, who has been superb all day, he's static, he doesn't do anything, but he's in the position where they're found, the forward's running into him, and that's desperate for these Newcastle fans.
0: And there is the final whistle. Boos ring around St James's Park. A rather chastened Matthias Jäisler turns to his left and walks across and shakes hands with Andoni Iraola, who was saved from an opening defeat in his first Premier League match as the Liverpool manager by that goal in the 9th minute of added time. So last season here, Liverpool won it with a goal in the 10th minute of added time. This time round, this August, they've salvaged a draw. But I must say, there is something that does feel quite apt after the brilliant tribute to Kevin Keegan pre-match. As I say, the two clubs that he will be most associated with and the way that they came together to remember Kevin Keegan, I think there is something that feels right about it being a draw, a point each.
1: Yeah, and Liverpool will say they had much more of the play, much more of the ball, didn't create a huge amount of chances. In the end, it wasn't even a chance, it was just a penalty kick that got them what they would say they deserved there. There wasn't a great deal in it, but I just thought, you know, you can see the weaknesses that Liverpool had last season, they've not gone away. The lack of creativity from a team they expect huge amounts from. On top of that, that defence doesn't look quite right. I will say Araujo came on and thought he looked quite impressive. Very, very powerful, very, very strong. Looks as if, you never know, he might well be a massive part of the answer. So when he came on, it was a little bit better, but certainly in terms of pace, there is a problem there. But going forward, they need to be a little bit more creative. And Isak, you just need to get so much more out of him, not getting enough out of him. And for Newcastle, you can't feel...
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3: Wow, what a finish to the game at St James's Park. Newcastle 2, Liverpool 2. Our thanks to Pat Nevin and John Murray there with all the drama. The first draw.

0: of this new Premier League season. 2-2 is how it finished. We'll hopefully bring you a reaction between now and the end of the programme in half an hour's time. We've also got Serie A, athletics, Formula One and hockey to come after the latest BBC News with Oliver Conway.
1: Iran's currency, the rial, has hit a new record low, trading at more than 2 million to the US dollar on unofficial markets. The drop in value comes ahead of an expected US announcement on Monday of what have been called the toughest sanctions in history. Negotiators from Congo and the M23 rebel group have agreed a roadmap for peace talks. The two sides have long been engaged in a bloody conflict in the east of the Democratic Republic of Congo. Here's Makwachi Okafor.
2: This is the latest effort to end decades of conflict in eastern DR Congo. Fighting has continued despite a US-backed peace agreement signed in Doha last year. M23 still controls large area of North and South Kivu provinces, including the major city of Goma. The two sides have now agreed a timeline for further negotiations, as well as a mechanism to track progress and resolve problems with the implementation of the Doha agreement. The first verification mission is due to start on Monday in an area of South Kivu affected by fighting.
1: The boss of Volkswagen says the car giant is in a more than critical state. Oliver Blum was speaking ahead of staff meetings at which he is expected to defend VW's saving plans, including 50,000 job cuts. President Zelensky says it's too dangerous for Ukraine to hold elections while it's fighting Russia's invasion. Ukraine's sacked defense minister, Mykhailo Fedorov, had called for a new vote in a BBC interview.
3: A huge number of people started talking and supporting the idea of coming back to the democratic cycle. And I believe that neither Putin nor the president of any other country can speak about our own democracy. We are the only ones who will decide what we do going forward. That's what democracy is all about.
1: Ballots are being counted after a general election in Kazakhstan. The result is expected to strengthen the position of President Tokayev. Only parties loyal to him were allowed to take part. And the football used by Diego Maradona to score his infamous Hand of God goal has been sold at auction for $3.3 million. The ball was used in the 1986 World Cup quarter-final between Argentina and England. The Argentine star used his fist to punch the ball into the net and give his nation the lead. Back now to Delif Lloyd and Sports World.
0: Oliver, thank you. No Hand of God here, but it was certainly a late finish and late drama at St James's Park. 2-2 between Newcastle and Liverpool in our live commentary game. Dominic Szoboszlai with a penalty in the 99th minute after Newcastle had twice led in that game, denying then a great start and 3 points for Matthias Jeisler as Newcastle boss. Our football reporter Manny Jasmi with me this Sunday. Wow, what a match in the end. I think as John Murray said at the end, it just wrapped up the drama, didn't it, that Kevin Keegan, the late Kevin Keegan, who both Newcastle and Liverpool were paying tribute to today, would have absolutely loved.
4: Yeah, I mean, in that sense, it's a shame he didn't finish 4-3 because Keegan was the Newcastle manager when they lost 4-3 to Liverpool. But I thought 2-2, in terms of the game, it's, I thought it was a fair result. There's something about the desperate passion that Newcastle fans have that makes you feel really sorry for them when they concede a late goal. But to be honest, when they scored their second, I thought Liverpool would score that goal, the third goal of the game. Liverpool pressed a lot. They dominated possession, not always without creating anything, but I thought 2-2 was fair. It's just a shame that Alexander Isak didn't step up to take that penalty, just for the popcorn value.
0: Absolutely. I think we were all thinking the same, but Szoboszlai, Liverpool's player of last season, making no mistake. Work for both managers, I think it's fair to say. Manny in particular, Andoni Iraola. And we spoke, didn't we, before kickoff, and you'd mentioned the one area of concern that you were worried about in terms of Liverpool was certainly the defence.
4: Yeah, I mean, they were susceptible to pretty much every counter-attack that Newcastle had. Newcastle, with their pace, it just looked like they could create something dangerous. I just thought, you know, Newcastle had three starters making their debuts. And despite that, I thought they were far more cohesive than Liverpool. I mean, we spoke about Wirtz needing to step up. Isak obviously needs to step up. So does Kirkej. I mean, last season the feeling was maybe he was a bit overawed by playing for Liverpool at Anfield, but now he's got

0: his old coach at Bournemouth with him. He really does need to step up and play better.
1: And of course, Liverpool were missing a few chances while their former star player had been scoring in Turkey. I mean, what were they done for Mo Salah today?
0: Well, yes, yeah, Salah has scored his first two goals for Trabzonspor. There's about 25 minutes left to go in their home game against Istanbul Başakşehir, but two Salah goals with his left foot, trademark, and he's got off the mark, and Trabzonspor are on course for the 3 points, leading 2-1.
1: What a great start to Mo Salah's career in Turkey there. Manny, thank you for the time being. The new Serie A season in Italy got underway as well on Saturday. Inter Milan began their title defence with a 4-1 win away to Monza. I'm joined by Italian football expert Daniele Verri. Daniele, hello to you. Inter then comfortable winners, we know, of the title last season. And given how many other clubs have changed managers, could continuity actually be their biggest strength this year, do you think?
2: Well, it can definitely be a factor. I mean, Inter have a clear identity. They did very well on the market. Cibu already did a great job last season in revitalizing a depressed club after that shaming 5-0 defeat in the Champions League final against Paris Saint-Germain. Now he has a year more experience under his belt. I mean, last year was his first full year in a top-flight club. So he did very well. This summer, a lot of changes. Allegri and Sarri changing clubs. Amorim, Gattuso coming in. But some of the most interesting projects like Como and Roma kept Fabregas and Gasperini, so I do expect an interesting season.
1: You mentioned Amorim, the former United boss, Ruben Amorim, in charge of AC Milan. They play later. How does he go about closing the gap to their rivals?
2: I mean, Allegri's club last year had a terrible second half of the season. After seeming able to compete for the title and beating Inter in November and in March, actually, too, in both derbies. So what costed Allegri's job at AC Milan was missing out on Champions League qualification and the defensive attitude of his team. So Amorim will have to get his boys to play a more entertaining brand of football. And having kept Modric, having Rabiot playing higher up the pitch and Gonzalo Ramos up front might prove very important for them, yeah.
1: Juventus will be hoping to target a top four place this year after missing out on the top four last season. I think they're currently leading 1-0 away at Frosinone. What's the minimum expectation, do you think, on them this season?
2: Well, it has to be clinching a top four place. I mean, I think it's hard to see them as a real title contenders, despite the fact that they reinforced their squad in all departments. Qualifying to Champions League, again, is pivotal for the club to move on and give Spalletti the right squad to really have a proper go at the title. Having said that, I said it's difficult to imagine them as a title contenders, but I didn't even expect Spalletti in his second year and Napoli to dominate the league. So who knows in the end?
1: And Roma did well, didn't they, last season, finishing third, Daniele. They've backed Gianpiero Gasperini in the transfer market as well. Could the title be heading to Rome?
2: I mean, I quite fancy Roma, and I really love Gasperini as a manager, but having to play the Champions League for the first time in 7 years will definitely take its toll. I mean, it's a big stretch physically and mentally to play on both fronts, and those European nights are just too fascinating for players and everyone involved not to play them at full steam. It takes experience, it takes a deeper squad. But, I mean, if Roma lose their first 5 games in Europe, they might as well forget Europe and give it a proper go in Italy. It's difficult to predict, but Roma have a nice squad and a top manager for sure.
1: And Como, of course, have that same issue that Roma have, playing Champions League football as well. A lot of eyes, I think, will be on Como this season after their brilliant season last year.
2: Yeah, most definitely. But again, it takes a lot of energy to compete at the highest level with ambition on multiple fronts. To me, it's difficult to imagine Juve and Milan missing out again on Champions League. Inter are favorites anyway. Napoli have a good squad. Roma and Fiorentina have spent big too. It's difficult to see Como doing even better than last season, despite the enormous wealth that they have at their disposal.
1: Daniele, great to chat to you. Have a great season. We'll speak many times, I'm sure, over the coming months. Daniele Verri there joining us on Sports World, Italian football expert. Now on to athletics, and there's been Diamond League action in the Polish city of Katowice this afternoon. Our athletics commentator Ed Harry was trackside and joins me now. Ed, you've been enjoying one of

0: the best Diamond League meets of the whole season, with gold for both reigning world champions in the 100 metres.
1: That's right, Delith. The quality of the fields assembled here across so many events at the Silesian Stadium, it really was exceptional. None more so than in the women's 100. Melissa Jefferson-Wooden of the US, who won the sprint double almost a year ago now at the Worlds in Tokyo, she was victorious here today in 10.78 seconds, finishing ahead of the reigning Olympic champion, Julian Alfred, with 2023 world gold medalist Sha'Carri Richardson third. Jefferson Wooden spoke at trackside to Adi Adedoyin. So how was that victory then after more than a month without a race? Because while Commonwealth or European eligible athletes focused on those championships, she, as an American, didn't have that.
2: It feels really good. You know, the one thing that I'm always looking for, especially when I come out for pre-meet the day before the race, is just to see like what time I run in, whether it be my 60 or whatever the case is, whatever it is that coach has us to run. Just making sure that I'm in that ballpark, but also not focusing too much on it. I know at the end of the day, when I line up against these amazing ladies, you know, they're going to bring it, so I have to bring it as well. And anytime I get a chance to line up against great competition, I know it's going to be good because I'm always going to put my best foot forward.
3: How hard has it been kind of balancing this season? Because you're coming off what was a brilliant season last year, three gold medals, kind of an off year, but then you got the ultimates, but then you got the Diamond Leagues. How are you sort of managing all that, managing your body?
2: I'm glad you said managing my body. It's just being smart. You know, last year, I would say that I raced like enough. It wasn't too much and it wasn't too little. And kind of the same thing this year, wanting to follow kind of like that same schedule of race here and there, have a couple weeks off and sharpen up and go back out there. So I feel like I did a pretty good job of that this year, but then also like looking at it with this last bit of the season coming up, I have two more Diamond Leagues that I'm going to run and then Ultimates where I'll double. So, you know, just really being smart there and knowing what it is that my body can do, but also making sure that I'm making smart decisions and putting myself in the best predicament to go out there and do what I want to do at Ultimate.
3: And of course you got the Diamond League final, yeah, and then the Ultimate. Where are you in terms of just mentally preparing for that? Because again, it's a strange old thing. It's not the Olympics, it's not the World Championships, it's something new, but you always want to put your best foot forward.
2: Mm-hmm. Yeah, so I've made the decision to not compete in the Diamond League final just because of the fact that I will be doubling at Ultimate, and that'll be four races in 2 days. So, you know, once again, just being smart and knowing what my body can and can't do. Not saying that I can't go out to Diamond League final and run one more 100 meter race, but why do it if I don't have to, right?
1: That is Melissa Jefferson-Wooden winning the women's 100. The men's was won by Jamaica's world champion Ablique Seville. He clocked 9.83 seconds and finished ahead of Kenny Benarek and Christian Coleman, both of the United States. Now, Seville wasn't involved in the Commonwealth Games by choice, so his heat and the final here this afternoon were his first races in 5 weeks. He spoke after the victory to Adi.
4: It's not that hard for me to run fast after a break because I've done it before, so it's not really a big deal.
3: And a very last question for you. Obviously, Jamaica lost a great trainer in Stephen Francis. I know he wasn't your trainer, but he was a guy who did big things for Jamaica. How much of a loss is it for Jamaica and for the sport?
4: I mean, Stephen Francis has proven himself over the years, and no one cannot take away his genius away from the sport because he's a brilliant guy. And even now, when I heard the news, I wasn't in Jamaica, so I'm still in shock that he passed away.
3: Yeah, a lot of people were in shock. I spoke to Sharika and she said it's been a very, very difficult few weeks for her.
4: Repeat?
3: A lot of people are in shock. I spoke to Sharika in Lausanne and she said, you know, her emotions have been everywhere. It's a real big shock for Jamaica.
4: Yeah, it even shocked me because I know what we have done for many athletes, and it's so sad because even for me, he's a coach that I really respect. And my coach and him is a very, very close friend, so I know my coach take it very hard, so it's really sad for us.
0: That's Ablique Seville. Let's focus on the hurdles next, Ed, because the event's world record holder is a US college student who returned to winning ways there this afternoon.
1: Yeah, this is Jacoby Tharp, who broke his event's 12-year-old world record in the semi-final to this year's US Collegiate Championships. He did that in Eugene. He went on to win that 110 hurdles collegiate title in the final. But look, the Diamond League circuit, Delith, it can really be brutal. Less than 48 hours ago, we were in Lausanne, where Tharp finished in last place before he turned it around to win here this afternoon.
5: Bad races happen. Like, I got a little ahead of myself, but I mean, I won here, so it's all that matters.
3: You're the world record holder, but I guess it shows that competing at this level with the stress and everything that comes with it, it's still a learning experience.
5: I mean, yeah, for sure. I deal with stress the whole time whenever I was in the NCAA. But I mean, this is a loaded field, better field that was in Lausanne. Came out here and got it done. So, I mean,
3: How good does that feel, though, to beat a caliber field like this? It had Cordell Tinchin there, the reigning world champion.
5: I mean, feels great. See these guys all the time, so anytime I can get the one up on them, it feels good.
3: And the next 2 years are very important. Of course, we got the World Championships and then the big one, the Olympic Games in the United States. How important is what you're doing this season as you build towards that?
5: I mean, a lot. And once you stack days, all the days stacked together, it'll be real good, real high whenever it's time to run fast.
1: That is Jacoby Thut. Meanwhile, in the 400 hurdles, the now four-time European champion Carsten Warholm ran his best time of the year, but it still wasn't enough to hold off Brazil's 2022 world gold medalist Alisson dos Santos. While the 400 hurdles reigning world and Olympic champion Rye Benjamin, he continues his experiment of running the 400 flat this season, Delith. He broke 44 seconds for the first time in his career this afternoon. The victory, though, went to Botswana's world champion Colin Kebenet-Shippey.
0: Wow, we'll keep an eye on that one. Now, what about the distance races, Ed?
1: So much excitement here surrounded Jakob Ingebrigtsen's first Diamond League appearance in around 2 years. But fresh from winning the European 5,000 metres title for the fourth time in a row, remember that was his first race of the calendar year following surgery. Today the Norwegian was only fourth in the 1,500 metres here. He finished just behind Olympic champion Cole Hocker. It was another American, Ethan Strand, who claimed the victory. The women's 5,000, that was won by Nadia Battacletti, the Italian backing up her double at the Europeans, where she won the 5 and the 10 for the second time in a row. And in the field, yet another victory for Mondo Duplantis in the men's pole vault. The Swede cleared 6 meters 20 here this afternoon before taking a single unsuccessful attempt at what would have been world record number 16. And a real breakthrough performance finally for the world indoor bronze medalist Sally Saar in the women's triple jump. She won with 15 meters and 8 centimeters. That's true world class. It's a personal best. It's also a new Senegalese national record.
0: Brilliant. That's great stuff. Ed, thank you for that. Our athletics commentator, Ed Harry, there at the Diamond League meeting in Katowice. Let's move on to cricket because Mitchell Starc took 10 wickets in the match as Australia beat Bangladesh by an innings and 51 runs in Mackay. Bangladesh failed to reach triple figures for the second time in the test as they only managed to hit 95. The series was drawn 1-1. ABC Grandstand's Corbin Middlemiss was watching in Queensland.
6: The Aussies winners by an innings and 51 runs. They square the series. They keep the trophy. Jason Gillespie, Glenn McGrath, Stuart Clark, our fast bowlers alongside me. More from Phil Jakes to come in just a moment, and we'll hear from the Australian team. But Stuart Clark, that's about as comprehensive as it gets. The Australians dominant. And another two-day test, the third in the last 7 test matches on Australian soil.
7: Yeah, Corbin, I think you're 100% hit the nail on the head. It was comprehensive, everything they did. It didn't start well for Bangladesh. Mitchell Starc with the new ball yesterday morning. It was wickets and there was clattering and clanging of stumps and catches taken. And look, to be fair, I don't think Australia batted overly well. I know Smith and Green got a good partnership in the middle and got them to a point where they were in charge of the match. But then, you know, again, the second innings, what we saw in the first, the wicket was probably even better. The Australians came out. Mitchell Starc again, dominant with the ball. It was good to see Nathan Lyon pick up a few wickets. And I thought, you know, Josh Hazlewood didn't pick up any wickets, but probably bowled the best he's bowled today, but just didn't get anything go his way.
6: It was pretty comprehensive, Glenn. When you think about 2 days of Test cricket, we're done, 5-10 minutes after the tea break on the second day, and that's all she wrote.
8: Yeah, exactly right. And I think you look at that test up in Darwin. I think the boys were a little bit embarrassed what happened there. They wanted to bounce back, and that they did.
6: Josh Hazlewood has been good enough to join us on ABC Sport. Josh, congratulations. Another two-day test. It's pretty comprehensive.
9: yeah, it's good to be part of this one. Missed a couple of 2 days last year in the summer. So I think, again, just the way Starkey bowled up front, set the tone, and we sort of just carried that momentum through the rest of the test match.
6: It's pretty much 5 sessions in about 5 minutes that the test match came to a close in. Is that reflective of this pitch, that the test match is over in just over 5 sessions?
9: No, I don't think so. You know, first morning of a test match, you expect there to be a little bit there. We probably made the most of that, obviously, but then, you know, once the lacquer went off the ball, or once the ball got a bit older, you know, 20 overs, 30 overs, we saw, you know, Greeny dig in, even Gazza dig in. So, yeah, it's just about getting through that first 20 or 30 overs and things become easier. And, you know, it probably should have finished maybe late on day 3 or early day 4, according to the pitch, I think, yeah.
6: This series really shaped as the chance to get on the on-ramp and away on your 21 test odyssey with some huge overseas tours to come, potentially a World Test Championship final thrown in there. So you square the series 1-1 after your shock loss in Darwin. Did you get what you wanted out of the series as a team?
9: Yes and no. I still think there's a lot of questions, obviously. that'll be sort of asked in the next few weeks before that South African.

0: tour. But yeah, I think from my point of view, everything's feeling pretty good. There's a tough slog in Darwin there at certain times, but the body held up nicely and sort of get back into the swing of bowling those repetitive spells, repetitive days. I think we bowled every day of the Test series, so to get through that's probably a big tick for me, and I'll hopefully carry that forward into the, you know, white ball and onwards. So yeah, things are good.
1: Elsewhere in Test cricket, India finished day one of their second Test against Sri Lanka on 300 for the loss of 5 wickets. Devdutt Padikkal was dismissed for 117. On to Formula One, and the McLaren of Lando Norris won the Dutch Grand Prix. The world champion took the chequered flag ahead of title leader Kimi Antonelli, with George Russell third. Let's get some reaction. First, the race winner, Lando Norris.
2: Amazing, amazing. A tough race. I think yesterday I said, need to put on a bit of a show for everyone for the final race here. So, yeah, I made it tough for myself today. But a good race, well fought. Probably one of my better wins. We had to fight for it well, but the pace was very strong. I managed things incredibly well today. So, over the moon, very, very happy. And nice to win the final race here in Zandvoort.
3: Yeah, such great work. All of the drama at the start, the restart. Obviously, you lost the lead to Kimi. But talk us through the overtake, because that was brilliant.
2: Yeah, the move was good. I mean, I knew I was not going to get many chances. Every lap I spent behind him, my odds were getting lower and lower. So I saw Lewis defended, and I knew that was my moment. I did a couple clicks of brake balance. I knew I was going to commit to the braking, and that move won me the race. So. Well played from high part. I knew I had to make it, and I probably had one chance to really make it happen, and I made the most of it. So, yeah, another win here. Very, very happy.
3: Kimi, championship leader, you put on a show there. Not quite to be in the end. You were talking about a little bit of aero degradation. You felt like the car went away from you.
4: Yeah, I mean, it was a very intense race, and managed to get the lead. And stint one, I felt actually okay. But then from stint two onwards, just didn't have the feeling with the car. I was sliding a lot overall, and at the end, Lando passed me, and I knew I had no chance after that. But then, of course, George was a great team player, and really happy for him to have held on to P3 as well.
3: And still great points. I mean, it doesn't feel like that long ago we were talking about your starts being really difficult, but we had two of them here today, and both times you moved forward, so things are looking good on that front.
4: Yeah, definitely on that regard, we've done a tremendous job and improved a lot, and today paid off, so really happy with that. And but of course, now as a team, we need to find a little bit of time, because McLaren have done a huge step, so yeah, we got to keep pushing.
1: Kimi Antonelli still leads the driver's standings by 59 points from George Russell. You're listening to Sports World with me, Delith Lloyd. For the final few minutes of the programme, let's talk hockey, because the world's best hockey nations are in the Netherlands and Belgium for a joint men and women's World Cup. Semi-final places are up for grabs this weekend across both tournaments. Well, joining us from the Netherlands now, freelance hockey journalist Zeus Bosloo. Hello to you, Zeus. Netherlands women already through then to the semi-finals ahead of their game against China later today. I suppose they could have been forgiven for taking it easy, but they were again convincing winners.
5: Good evening. Thank you for having me. Well, I do think they actually took it a little easy. Even if the final score was 4-1, they surely focused on like trying out some different types of offense, which resulted in 3 field goals. Most of their goals up to now were out of penalty corners. But yes, they've said before that they always work hard, want to win, even play a nice-to-watch game, especially in front of a home crowd. But yes, it's definitely harder when you know you've already qualified.
1: Absolutely. What does that mean for the other match taking place between Australia and India right now?
5: Yeah, it's currently underway. It means that basically whoever wins this game will also qualify for a semifinal.
1: It's been a remarkable period of dominance, hasn't it, for the Dutch women as well. We know they're so good at hockey, but what makes them so good, would you say, Zeus?
5: Yeah, it definitely has. They are the reigning world champions, even since 2014. This would be the fourth consecutive world title if they managed to grab it, which no country has ever done, men or women. What makes them so good? I think the players, obviously. The fact that they do train together every week throughout the year and throughout the years.

0: They all play in the Dutch league, which is the toughest league there is. I would say if you would take another full Dutch national team, like a second national team for out of this league, they could also perform in the Hockey World Cup.
1: Yeah, that's not good to hear for the rest of the world, is it? I wonder what's the coverage like in the Netherlands as well, in terms of the media coverage in papers and stuff and so forth, because clearly football dominates a lot, I'm sure, in the Netherlands. But what is the coverage like?
0: Of course, it does as well. Yeah, it's definitely crowded every day. It's not just Dutch journalists, so there's about 20 up to 30 people from India, for instance, where hockey is also a very big sport, considering media coverage. There has been a documentary on Jibbe Janssen the past week on Dutch national TV, who is the penalty corner striker. So yeah, there has been a lot of coverage.
1: In terms of the men's game as well, defending men's champions Germany, I mean, they were in danger of going out. They had to beat Australia, which they did.
0: Yes, and it's actually because of the new format of this Hockey World Cup, we have had a first group stage, and now there's a second group stage, and it's definitely exciting. Germany won 4-2. It was a pretty tough game for them. The stakes were high, as all four countries out of their group could still make it to the semifinals. And it actually, they still all four can. Germany will be in the semifinals, but Australia, they may still reach it even if they lost. And then we have Belgium and Spain up against one another later today.
1: And briefly as well, Netherlands and Argentina, men both in the same group. They play on Monday. Just explain why so many people would love to see the two in the final.
0: Yeah, this has been the biggest story in the Netherlands this past week, because on Argentina's side, there's Nico Keenan, a hockey player from Argentina. Obviously, he plays in Klein Switzerland, in The Hague, that is. And he is the only and first queer hockey player on the men's side in the World Cup ever. And also, he's the fiancé of our Dutch Prime Minister, Rob Jette. Oh, so everybody looks forward to that.
1: It's such a romantic feel to hockey as well. What a great story. Thank you so much. Let's get some reaction to our commentary game. Here's Newcastle's, one of their goal scorers, Anthony Langer.
2: It was a good performance in general from the team. Of course, it's disappointing to concede the way we did in the last 30 seconds, but to think that the manager's been here for 3 weeks and we were playing like that out there, I think it's important that we take the positives out of this game and try and apply it for the next game.
3: Talk about a positive start. You've had to wait a while to get your first goal at St James's Park for Newcastle. How did it feel?
2: Relief. But something I've been wanting to do for a long time. I've been working hard for these moments, and especially in the summer, I took some time to really, obviously after the World Cup, I feel like I had a really good World Cup, and I wanted to use that moment in the summer to work on areas of my game that I feel like I can improve on, and that's one of them. And I feel like I took that opportunity. It was the first shot of the game. It's easy to scoff them, but I feel like that's the moment I really wanted to take, and not just about me, but I feel like the whole team played really well.
1: Anthony Elanga with the opening goal, but there was late drama at St James's Park. Liverpool with the last laugh. Thank you for listening. We'll speak to you next weekend, where Manchester United.
4: And now, Szoboszlai, brilliant penalty, superbly struck, high into the net, above Hornacek's dive to his right, and it is 2-2, and Matthias Jäisler and Newcastle.
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2: Hello and welcome to Stumped, your intercontinental hit of news, features and debate from the quirky world of cricket. I'm Nick Eshragani, in for Alison Mitchell, and I'm in Leicester in England. We've had the 100 complete its first year since...

0: outside investment, and now the purists are very happy because the county championship is back. But after a scorching hot summer, it's now grey and overcast with a fair bit of rain around. So I guess normal service has been resumed.
1: Elena Kestu, Maxwell in Sydney, just for the moment before I head off to Mackay for the next big test match in Australia. We'll be talking about Australia and Bangladesh in a moment, but that was an upset for the ages. Definitely the biggest upset in the history of Australia playing test cricket, and probably Bangladesh. But it was fun.
2: Yeah, that news is still rippling around the world, Jim. This is Charu Sharma for Akashwani. I'm in Chennai for the concluding leg of the Tamil Nadu Premier League. Some wonderful cricket for sure. But Pakistan may not be doing too well in England. The rest of the, well, some of the subcontinent teams are not doing too badly, are they?
0: Absolutely. Jim, Charu, good to see you both again. Coming up on Stumped, we speak to former South Africa batter and co-owner of Rotterdam Dockers, Jonty Rhodes, about the inaugural European T20 Premier League. But first, it's probably one of the greatest upsets in red ball cricket, as Bangladesh thrashed Australia by 9 wickets in the first test in Darwin. The visitors needed only 57 runs to win on day 4 after posting 426 in their first innings to help set up the victory. They now travel to Harrop Park, Mackay for the second test, where the Aussies will be hoping to level the series. I'm sure Bangladesh will be hoping to wrap up a famous victory as well. Jim, you were saying you were there. Was Darwin a one-off? Have Bangladesh now exposed a genuine weakness maybe in Australia?
1: Well, they've shown certain weaknesses, yes. And they've sort of reproved the position we've seen for the last 3 or 4 years at the beginning of an Australian season, as it were, where Australia have looked very rusty and underdone. And that certainly was the case in Darwin. You wouldn't have thought so after the first hour when Australia had won the toss and they were none for 40-odd. But after that, the bowling was very good. The ball was doing a little like Headingley when Pakistan got sent in by England. And Bangladesh, they surprised Australia, absolutely. And having kept them to a meagre 198, they didn't let them back into the game. It was the most extraordinary test match from that point of view. Bangladesh came here with no great expectation of performing against this Australian side. They were bowled out for 54 in a lead-up going into the match. But they showed a kind of resolve, an ability to make runs in a test match that, frankly, we never saw from England the previous summer when they were throwing their bats at the ball and never adapted to the conditions. But I just say, well done, Bangladesh. That was an amazing achievement. And it might continue in Mackay. Not sure about that.
0: Yeah, you never know. I mean, it was a fantastic performance, as you say. In terms of Australia, though, has there been a lot of criticism in the press? And what do you think went wrong ultimately for Australia throughout the course of those 4 days?
1: A lot of description has been thrown around about Australia humiliated and embarrassed. But I'd like to think of it more, it was Bangladesh's cricket that put Australia under pressure and they never recovered in the game. As I mentioned, they were certainly rusty. They were underdone. But their batting looked as it did in the Ashes last summer, although England failed to exploit that, it looked vulnerable. And that's one of the reasons we've got a change at the top of the order. Whether that's the answer, I don't know. But batsmen like Labuschagne have got to stand up and make some runs. This might be his last chance in this match before they go to South Africa. He's averaging 26 in his last couple of years. The question for Australia, when you look at this team and the alternatives, is who? Who? There's certainly very few young, fast bowlers who could back up what is at the moment still a very good attack.
0: Well, it's great to see the interest in the series. Charu, in terms of interest in India, has this got people sitting up and taking notice of what would have normally been just a series that went under the radar and Australia, you know, were expected to blow away Bangladesh in this test series? Hasn't quite happened. I mean, like in England, I guess, it's similar in India. When Australia lose, people pay more attention.
2: Well, why just in India? I mean, hasn't the world been saying for a very long time, sorry, Jim, that anybody but Australia? So they've built up a lot of support, the rest of the countries against Australia, because of Australia's supremacy for so many decades. So yes, it made a lot of news here. And as you may remember, there's a bit of an angst between India and Bangladesh for the moment because of it started during the IPL and it carried on with them not participating in the World Cup and so on and so forth. So the Indians weren't, you know, extremely generous with their praise, but it certainly made news without doubt. And the emphatic nature of the win was the big deal. It wasn't just sort of something that, you know, they fell across the line. I mean, a 9-wicket win, which could have been a 10-wicket win, which could have been an innings defeat. I mean, that's just ridiculously good against Australia.
0: In terms of Bangladesh, then, like Jim said, they deserve a lot of credit for the way they performed and they sort of made Australia look as bad as they ended up being. Has this side finally come of age, particularly their pace attack, which was under the radar? No Naheed Rana, of course, for this series. That was a big blow for Bangladesh. But the rest of the guys have really stepped up, haven't they?
2: Well, they were everything that Australia didn't seem to be. They had discipline, they were focused, they were purposeful, and most importantly, they were hungry. And it didn't look like Australia were. They're just going through the paces, it seemed. You know, of course, Jim mentioned that they didn't recover. They had every chance to recover. And it's one thing to not score too many runs, but another to let Bangladesh score runs. Because over the years, what's been a problem for newer nations, now they're not that new anymore, but when the new nations begin their cricket, they can bowl pretty well quite quickly, because after all, you get many chances. You can get hit for a six and come back. The fielding, of course, if you're an athletic nation, you can improve that. But it's the batting. There's only one chance, one edge, one catch, and you're back in the pavilion. I think Bangladesh took very long to get their batting sorted out. And yes, you make a good point about their faster bowling, because that's a bit of a hole for many countries. They've relied on spin over many years, but they had no real weakness. And they were just hungry going to Australia 23 years after their last visit there. And they had so much to prove. And what did Australia have to prove? Not much. Although, by the way, in Mackay, we'll see whether they want to come back and whether they want to show what they were known for around the world for many decades, which is one simple word, and it's a useful word in the world of sport, I suppose, ruthlessness. Australia were ruthless. If they had you in their grip, you know, if the teeth were sunk into a team, if they had you 74 for four, they'd just go all out and get you 120. They wouldn't, you know, have any weakness there, or they wouldn't take their foot off the pedal. But it's a different team right now, and I don't think it's only just age. We'll get to Australia later. But Bangladesh, a near-perfect test. And yes, the faster bowling did make a lot of difference. They're just dying to prove themselves, and they did.
0: I think it's a good point you make about the batting there as well. As Jim mentioned and touched on there, bowled out for just 54 in that warm-up match against Cricket Australia 11. I mean, we talk about preparation, don't we? And me being from England, you know, that's always on the radar. Whenever England go down to Australia, there wasn't enough preparation. I mean, Bangladesh have, you know, had a nightmare in that first match, that warm-up match, but they've taken the learnings from that, haven't they? And they've applied that in the test match. How impressive is that?
2: Well, fabulous. I mean, you know, the whole world is now playing some kind of, dare I use the word, baseball in red ball cricket as well. Everybody just wants to score quickly and get on with it and hit the big sixes and so on and so forth. Bangladesh were very disciplined. I use that word again. And they seem to realize that they have to be completely different in test match cricket than the white ball cricket that so many countries play so much more often than red ball. So I think they were well prepared mentally for the long form game. And because of white ball cricket, there are just too many people who are gifting their wickets away, trying to go for quicker runs. I mean, you don't have to worry about strike rate in red ball cricket. So they got it absolutely right. And, you know, good luck to them, because they really had no weakness at all. And that too against the best team in the world in away conditions, even though Darwin is not your Sydney or Melbourne, but it's still Australia. We'd be churlish to say, well, Darwin's not quite Australia, because the conditions were different. I mean, they had home support and everything else going for Australia. So Bangladesh, just an absolutely phenomenal win.
0: And up against what has been described, Jim, as the best attack in Test cricket, really. Pat Cummins, Nathan Lyon, Mitchell Stark, Josh Hazlewood. They're aging. They're getting on a little bit, aren't they? Are there any cracks there? Are you worried about that?
1: Not yet. As I say, they were rusty, they were underdone. Nathan Lyon was a concern. He didn't bowl with the control, accuracy, even economy. Normally he gets a lot of maidens in there. He went for just over 100 for one wicket in that first innings. He was completely out-bowled by Mehdi in the second innings when Australia batted. He had more control and variation of flight. So, as I say, we'll see whether it's just a bit of rustiness or old age or whatever when we go into this game. But, it's a momentum factor, which is often the way in sport. And Bangladesh grabbed it and never lost it. So that's the test for Australia. Let's see how awakened they are by this demise, because it was a big, big loss. And I pretty keenly felt in the Australian side. So their response is now the most interesting part of all this, as they, of course, get ready in the next month to head off to South Africa to play three test matches. And that will be a series and a half, just contemplating it, remembering Australia has not been there since 2018 when we had sandpaper gate. So it might be a bit like playing rugby at Loftus First Field when Australia gets there. I think there'll be a few hooter birds in the crowd. Anyway, that's to come. At the moment, Australia's looking a little wobbly, but I think they'll recover and probably win this game. But I'll put my foot in my mouth just by suggesting it, I guess. So we'll see. We're looking forward to the game and whoever prospers, because at the moment, Bangladesh have stolen the show. And hopefully, as it were, they haven't got a victory hangover from Darwin that stops them playing as convincingly, as calmly and as authoritatively as they did.
0: Just to veer off track a touch and look a little bit beyond that South Africa series that you mentioned there, I mean, it must be a massive concern for you and others in Australia that there aren't any young fast bowlers really banging down the door to get into this side. Is Cummins, Lyon, Stark, Hazelwood, is that the lineup that they are very much looking at the selectors to take you through to the next Ashes series? Is that the plan?
1: Not sure what the plan is, but they're the most likely when you add the oldest of the lot of the fast bowlers bowling to that group, and maybe Nisa, who's unfit. I mean, they're all over 30. There are a couple of young fellas around, but they keep getting injured. So at the moment, that's where Australia is. And if they bowl at their best without breaking down, they're the best bet for Australia. But that's, you know, it's another question mark around the side. Are these fellas there for a longer haul at this point of their careers? We've been watching a quartet of bowlers from New South Wales who've taken about almost 1,200 test wickets between them. And it's the most extraordinary situation. But that's the question people are asking. Are they now on the wane? The one bowler who looked to be up to the mark of the four was Hazelwood, who's had recent issues with his fitness and hasn't played as much as some of the others. So that's a good reason. And the other factor around the side that was refreshing despite the defeat was the form of Cameron Green in getting 100. He hadn't made 100 for 2 years. So that was good news. So I'd like to think there's more good news coming for Australia in the near future, but we're all just fascinated by what's occurred and what may happen in Mackay, a pitch that's normally on the very little international cricket we've had. They're only white ball cricket. It's got a bit of pace and bounce that might suit Bangladesh more than Australia.
0: Yeah, but I'm going to ask you both, and we'll start with Jaro first. If Bangladesh do win and wrap up what would be an unbelievable and you know, one of the biggest shocks in Test cricket history, if they do win this series, where, Jaro, does that leave Australian cricket? Is that going to, you know, have a massive ripple effect, or is this just going to be seen as a one-off, well-played Bangladesh and on we go, Australia? They're still ranked the number one side in the world, like Jim said.
2: Well, one test match is one thing. If they go down 0-2, then Australian cricket will be seen by the world to be in a deep, embarrassing abyss, in shambles, because there's it's not going to be a one-off thing, which Australia, if they bounce back, of course, it's all going to be more or less under the carpet and they'll carry on the way they are. There won't be too many changes. But I refuse to believe that unless there's a massive systemic

0: bring in new talent? Because I can't imagine that there wouldn't be lots of very talented, hungry youngsters in Australia willing to replace the rest of these guys at the drop of a hat. Not just the two or three who are right there at the door, but even others. So, but yeah, I think the world will suddenly start believing themselves. And maybe Australia will show that level of vulnerability that they never have going 0-2 down to Bangladesh. But we'll see whether that actually happens.
1: The pitches have changed here, right? Bowlers are enjoying their lives much more in the last two or three years in Sheffield Shield, in test matches. There's more in the pitches. Maybe the ball's changed a bit, whatever. So it's pretty hard, it seems, for younger batsmen to be able to play consistently in the Sheffield Shield when you've got, you know, most of the top averages between 30, maybe 40. It's hard to say that bloke is the, you know, the next Dean Jones or Michael Bevan, whoever it might have been many years ago when blokes were getting 1,000 runs in the Sheffield Shield. That is not happening. So there's just a general change in the way the game is moving at the moment, and that's why it's hard to identify the next batsman to come into the Australian team. There are a number who look very good, but they've got to get the chance, and when the Shield season starts, they've got to score some runs. So let's see what happens.
2: Will do indeed. Jim, you mentioned that you believe that Australia will bounce back and draw the series. Jarrow, your thoughts on that? Is there a world where Bangladesh can take it one further?
0: Well, with extreme respect for Bangladesh cricket, Australia are not that bad. And they've been stung. And the world is probably waiting for Australia to come back and bite just as ferociously as they usually do. So, I hope the conditions are weather-wise are okay for a five-day test, and it does look like Australia have every reason to bounce back.
2: Well, we will wait and see. It's an intriguing prospect, though. Bangladesh fans will be, I'm sure, glued to their television sets back home and just hoping and willing their side over the line. Jarrow, just finally, I want to have a quick word on India beating Sri Lanka in the first test, a pretty comprehensive victory in the end. They had their moments. Manav Sutar with 10 wickets in that match. Devdutt Padikkal with a massive 100 in the first innings. How do you see that victory for India?
0: Well, you mentioned the two most important personnel for India. Of course, for both sides, there were a lot of people missing. For India, some of their best fast bowlers were missing. A couple for Sri Lanka as well. Some of their batting stars weren't there. So it's just below what could have been the finest contest between the two teams. It's like a 90% contest with some of the people missing, or even 80%. But having said all of that, I mean, India were just clearly superior. And apart from the two persons you mentioned, Manav Sutar, of course, a great discovery for India. Like all such spinners, he's deadly accurate and consistent, which is what you require, with just very subtle changes. And of course, Devdutt Padikkal, one of the coolest, most languid cricketers to come out of India in a long time. Just that lazy lefty elegance. And of course, both are wonderful, pleasant individuals to be around. So, and very humble as well. So it's nice that those two did well because, you know, good guys do win or contribute heavily. The only question really in the Indian performance is that they seem to just take their foot off the pedal. Now, they have the team at 100 for four and you think they might get them for 200. All of a sudden, both the innings, you might have noticed if you look at the scoreboard, that there was a big middle-order resurgence for Sri Lanka. And that's just a bit of a worry because it's time to do an 80s Australia. Just burst through and get rid of the opposition rather than allowing them a way in.
2: Well, I'm glad it was a test match and I'm glad that test cricket is back in this way. You've got Sri Lanka, India, you've got Australia, Bangladesh and, of course, England, Pakistan. So great to see test cricket back. I'm Nikesh Raghani and you're listening to Stumped on the BBC World Service. If you've missed anything from Stumped, then why not download and subscribe to the podcast via your usual podcast provider? And why not check us out on YouTube too? Head to the BBC World Service YouTube channel. On last week's show, we heard from former Australian all-rounder Moises Henriques on why he switched his allegiance to his birth country of Portugal to play in T20s for them, and says Cristiano Ronaldo will always be Madeira's favourite sporting icon.
3: If I ever get an airport named after me at Madeira on Madeira Island, I'll let you know, but I'm not holding my breath on this one. How many consecutive World Cups in their number one sport?

0: I'm not sure I'm going to be able to pip Madeira's finest, Cristiano Ronaldo. And I've started quite late. So I'm only 2 years younger than him. So I'm going to have to play until I'm, what, 60? Yeah, I don't see that happening, mate.
1: From the BBC World Service, this is Stumped on ABC and Akashvani.
2: Next on Stumps, the inaugural European T20 Premier League, also known as the ETPL, kicks off next week. It features six franchise-based city teams across three countries in Netherlands, Ireland and Scotland. The first few games are being played in the Netherlands before the competition moves to Malahide in Dublin for the bulk of the tournament. It's hoped the new league can grow the game across Europe. And there are some big names involved as well. The likes of Aussie great Steve Waugh, who co-owns Amsterdam Flames, with Indian legend Rahul Dravid co-owning the Dublin Guardians. Well, I caught up with another legend of the game, Jonty Rhodes, who is one of the owners of the Rotterdam Dockers. And I asked him how all this came about.
3: Well, a couple of things. You know, thank you. Thanks for having me on. I spent 2.5 years living in Sweden during the pandemic, 2020, and coached the Swedish national team for two seasons there. So, you know, I've had a first-hand experience, obviously Scandinavia, slightly lower level than the rest of the European cricket, but a lot of the, you know, the passion, the same passion that all of us have for cricket is actually spread everywhere. And I know it's quite difficult to believe that there are, you know, cricket facilities and infrastructure and players and clubs in Europe, but I've been quite closely associated with Dutch cricket for quite a while. Obviously, there's a strong connect between South Africa and the Netherlands from a historical point of view. You know, I've been somebody who's followed European cricket pretty closely, especially since my time in Sweden. And it's also an opportunity where, you know, I've kind of retired from playing, retired from coaching, coaching cricket even. And now from an ownership perspective, this is pretty much the last frontier when it comes to setting up franchise cricket at this sort of league level. You know, it's not just a couple of businessmen who got involved and said, okay, let's start our own cricket because we're passionate about the game. You know, Irish Cricket Board are 20% stakeholders in the actual league itself. This is supported by Ireland, Scotland, and the Netherlands Cricket Board. So it's a very strong, you know, basis to work from.
4: During your time playing, for example, Kenya was a country that was up and coming and talked about as potentially having test status in the future, the way they performed in the 2003 World Cup and the years around that. It didn't quite happen. The investment didn't quite come. In terms of European cricket, you mentioned Ireland there, obviously now a test nation, Scotland very much, you know, in the mix for trying to qualify for tournaments and things like that. How important do you think it is for those countries and other European countries, I guess, to continue to get that investment? And if they do, how exciting is the future of European cricket?
3: Well, I think, you know, the sad thing from a Kenyan perspective, we've seen it in, you know, associate cricket at various times and in different zones. From an administration point of view, there's often a bit of a failure in various systems. And it does impact the players tremendously. And because, yes, 2003 Cricket World Cup, I mean, my last game was against Kenya. I broke my finger and then I was out the tournament. But I had worked with them, you know, as a fielding coach just around that sort of period. And there were some great players. So it was very frustrating. And I think what we see in Europe, though, because there is already such established cricket sort of background, the infrastructure is good already. And I think that's an important part. You know, we've seen what's happened with the major league in the US, but there's obviously a big diaspora. Not many Americans themselves have traditionally are playing cricket, but the infrastructure is starting slowly but surely. But now in Europe, we already have a strong infrastructure. You already have strong cricket boards that have, you know, really good pedigree and really good reputations in cricket. So it's all about how do we add value to the cricket boards, the work that they're currently doing. And I think a big part for me too is not coming in and saying this is the way you have to play cricket. Cricket in Europe is different, but how can we add value to that by, you know, increasing the pool, increasing the platform, and giving the players access to good coaches, international stars to play with. It's a very short window period. And then how do we extend that beyond the ETPL? You know, can we do camps in Europe? Can we bring them to South Africa and to India? Because we've got a strong Rotterdam Dockers, we've got a strong India, South Africa, and obviously European sort of link in our setup, in our franchise.
4: In terms of that,

0: initial just having the ETPL as a showpiece event across Europe, how important do you think that is for developing young players? I'm not quite sure what the regulations and the rules are in the league about how many overseas players you're allowed in an 11, but I'm assuming you have to have a certain amount of local players in each squad. How important do you think that is for young European cricketers to develop?
1: You know, I've seen, obviously, there's no comparison to the Indian Premier League, but for 19 seasons, I was there in season two and until season sort of 17. So I spent a lot of time and watched that whole, the spread of cricket and seeing now, again, in the Women's Premier League, you know, the success that the Indian ladies team has had and how that's sort of promoted the game in India. And I think from a perspective of, you've got four internationals, two associate member countries, and then five local players in your playing 11. And the local players, it doesn't mean we have to have five out of Rotterdam. Local players consist of Ireland, Netherlands, and Scotland. So in those playing 11, you have to have five local players. I think what's also a key element for us is that we need to have a strong product. So it's no good saying, okay, we'll fill it with, you know, four overseas like I do in India, four overseas and seven locals. We have to ensure that the product that that is on display is of quality.
0: Tell us more about your team then. How's it looking? Tell us about some of the big name players that you've managed to sign.
1: Well, right from the sort of outset, we were adamant that because Steve Waugh had the first three teams that were signed up, Steve Waugh had a very strong Australian flavour. Kyle Mills and Nathan McCullum had focused on a more New Zealand based team. Glenn Maxwell had been announced also with quite a strong Aussie flavour. So we went Southern Africa. And also kind of the feel for us was about, okay, so firstly, let's get Faf du Plessis. I mean, as a circuit player, you know, he's playing full-time in leagues around the world and he's really led incredibly well with the bat in the field. And then Henrik Claassen. So two of those names for us were myself and Maduka Shree, who we were sort of the founders of the club. We signed those two up with equity. And for us, it was important because we knew someone like Faf, you know, he's played around the world. He knows a lot of the players in the circuit. He's also got maybe two seasons left in him. I don't know how many he stayed really fit throughout his career. But there's an opportunity that he can grow into the franchise in different directions. He doesn't have to then just be, because you see a lot of the times when the guys finish their franchise cricket, they then become a mentor. They kind of hang around. You know, he's got various options to stay involved with the franchise as a co-owner. So Faf and Henrik Claassen, you know, Henrik Nokia as well. We've got some real pace, which is always useful in T20 cricket. And because we were looking into the Southern Africa, we've signed up David Visa from Namibia, and that for us is, you know, it's kind of our experience. Because you want experienced players. You're together for 5 weeks. You kind of hit the ground running. Classy is coming straight from London and he's heading across to Rotterdam this evening. Faf is arriving now. So I think from that point of view, you know, we wanted that South African connect. Adrian Birrell is the head coach and you know, he's South African. He's had great success in the SA20.
0: I mean, this ownership luck, it seems pretty easy, doesn't it, if you can get players like that in. You just call up one of your mates and then he'll call up some of his mates and there you go. You've got a really strong core. And it must be exciting, though, the fact that you've managed to attract such big names to this new league. It's fantastic, isn't it?
1: Well, I think also what helped out was, you know, Steve Waugh with the Amsterdam Flames, and that's our first game on 26th of August. It's going to be the derby, Rotterdam versus Amsterdam. But, you know, they'd signed up Steve Smith, Mitch Marsh. I mean, Tim David, they had some really big names, T20 names. And I think for the rest of the players, Glenn Maxwell and the other setup who was playing, for the guys that we approached, obviously the backing of the cricket boards was a key element because you've had a few leagues that have come up and disappeared just as quickly. And the people that get left on the lurch has always been the players from a payment point of view. So having the backing of the cricket boards, the three cricket boards, was essential. So it wasn't just us convincing Faf. It was them looking at, you know, the teams that had already been announced and then being able to show them, hey, we've got some serious players, not just on the field, but in the actual running of the event, which was such a core part of the guys agreeing. Because there's obviously so much franchise cricket around the world, they do make a choice.
0: Now, obviously, it's one of a number of short-form tournaments that takes place around this time of the year. And throughout the whole year, really, there's so many franchise competitions popping up around the world, T20 and obviously

0: obviously the 100 that we've had in England recently. Is short form, in your view, the future of cricket?
1: Well, it's interesting because we get asked that question a lot. And I mean, I was involved in South Africa working for Standard Bank when I retired, and we launched the Pro 20. And a lot of people were saying, "How, Jonty, you're a former test player and you just introduced this game to South Africa." And then we hosted the World Cup in 2007, the first T20 World Cup, which India came and won with a very young side. And everyone had said, "Oh, you're going to destroy test cricket." And it was at that stage, I just said, "I don't think test cricket is going to be in trouble. Maybe 50 over cricket down the line." Because this was really at the sort of nascent stage of T20 cricket. It wasn't even a full T20 international. It was almost like a friendly game. So, way back in 2004 was when we launched that. So 22 years down the line, my concern was always for 50 over cricket. So I still think that the best players in the world want to play test cricket because it is the ultimate test. It's called test cricket for a reason. It's never going to disappear. It's still something that the players want to play and do well at.
0: Just back to the ETPL itself, it must be great also, not just for yourself, to have a go at owning a team and see, cricket from a completely different perspective. But the fact that you've got some big Bollywood names like Abhishek Bachchan involved as well, I mean, that must be massive in promoting that league over in South Asia too.
1: Yeah, and he's obviously one of the owners of the league. We've got John Abraham, who's a huge Bollywood star in as a co-owner. So he has equity in our team. He's also a keen lover of sport. I mean, he owns a football team, Northeast United, in the ISL, Indian Soccer League. And he's got a motor racing, he's a kind of stunt guy that does his own stunt. So he's into things that are fast and furious. And it's awesome to have him involved too. So he's really passionate about sport. But it's, in India, they keep talking about Bollywood and cricket, but there's a third, the kind of the ABC, there's astrology, Bollywood and cricket. And we've got, two of those have combined for this ETPL. So we'll be looking at the stars and just checking that the Rotterdam Dockers are right in there for a win.
0: Well, enjoy yourself and best of luck for this competition. Take care.
1: Really appreciate it.
2: That was Jonty Rhodes speaking to me on Stumped a little earlier about the new European T20 Premier League, which starts next week. Jim, just listening to what Jonty had to say there, there's a lot of Aussie interest, of course, in this league. Steve Waugh, Glenn Maxwell in as owners and administrators, as well as some big name players. What does this league have to do to make cricket truly sustainable and successful in Europe, do you think?
3: Well, it's got to be watched. I don't know how many people they're going to get at the grounds. Is there any television or streaming coverage of the matches? Can I watch it if I want to? I'm just wondering how they're set up to give it profile, because one of the issues you have in playing cricket in places that aren't automatically traditionally cricket playing nations, I mean, all these places play football, is getting people where they feel that they've got some skin in the game. So I'm not sure financially how successful it can be unless it's set up in a way that it's going to grab the audience that's very much, in terms of watching sport, on the periphery of what they're about. It sounds fascinating. I suppose it's only good for the game. But most of the franchises we see around the place have got a bit of inside running, particularly in the West Indies, even in America. But Charo might be more of a global expert on these matters. What do you reckon, Charo? Is there an audience for this and the places they're playing?
4: You can watch the best in the world, the second best and the third best. Would somebody spare the time, because there's so much cricket going on around the world, would you be able to spare the time to watch something that maybe, and I mean no disrespect, say 12th in the world? So it's going to take time for people to believe that the standard of the ETPL is something that perhaps equals the bigger leagues in the world. And everything takes a bit of time, so patience is the key as well. What are the metrics that the ETPL are going to judge themselves on? It's very important for the European nations to be playing such a tournament, but you can't hurry viewership around the world. It will just take time. News will filter that somebody played a really good knock, or there was this bowler that they didn't hear of that did a really good job. And that's how viewership's going to develop. So patience is really the key. And I hope that the ETPL people who are organizing it, those who are involved, are not getting a little ahead of themselves in terms of expectations?

0: we talked about the balance between local players and international. So five local players in each playing 11 with six overseas, and two of them have to be from associate playing nations as well. Is that the right balance? And is this, I guess, a genuine pathway to develop young European talent?
1: All such leagues are fabulous fast tracks, without doubt, because you're meeting and mingling and learning from some of the better players in the world. And if the local players are not taken in large numbers and are playing 11, then it really defeats the purpose, because their learning is on the ground. It's not theoretical. It's not in the nets. And there's no doubt that European standards of the countries that are involved are likely to shoot fabulously. And hopefully they'll start competing at a regular level, like Bangladesh beating Australia. You never know that these European nations are also going to stake a very strong claim now to maybe in the World Cups and elsewhere. So it certainly is of great benefit to all the nations where this is being played, all the nations that are involved. What's the right balance? I mean, I suppose three or four players is the right balance for those who are hardened professionals around the world in these teams. But the bulk of the team must be local in that sense, or players from that area, because if that benefit is not achieved, then it just becomes an exhibition match, and you certainly don't want that happening.
2: I think for the future of the game, it's a good thing, but it's a slow dripper. Even with the cricket at the Olympics coming up in Los Angeles, it's going to take a while.
0: In 5 years' time, what would you like the ETPL to have achieved for you to call it a success?
1: More teams from Europe. If they are able to expand because they've been commercially reasonably well off, we know that they're onto a good thing.
2: If you're going to have a crack, this is the way to go about it. But it will, unfortunately, at the end or the beginning of the gamble, become a financial exercise somewhere along the line, because these blokes ain't going to play for nothing. And there's got to be a revenue coming from somewhere. And if it's not coming out of television or some benefaction from a millionaire down the road who wants to have an involvement, I don't know how it'll be viable beyond a couple of good years. But, let's see.
0: That's it for this week's Stumped with me, Nikesh Raghani. Thanks to Jim Maxwell and Jaru Sharma. Join us again next time.
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0: One of Australia's most recognisable broadcasters is facing the biggest battle of his life. Alan Jones has pleaded not guilty to multiple historical sexual assault charges, and now the case is before the courts.
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0: As witnesses step into the box and the evidence unfolds, the Case Of podcast will be your eyes and ears inside the courtroom. 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
4: Hello and thank you for downloading Sporting Witness from the BBC World Service. Today we're going back to Chile in 1973 and a unique football international during the repression that followed the coup which brought General Pinochet to power. As Robert Nicholson reports, the Phantom Game was boycotted by the visiting team and played in a virtually empty ground.
0: Today, when the Chilean national football team play at their stadium in Santiago, the stands are invariably packed. As many as 50,000 people cram into the stadium, decked out in Chilean red, singing and cheering for 11 players who become instant national heroes with every victory. But on November 21st, 1973, things were starkly different. Star forward Leonardo Vélez.
5: We had to put on our kit and go out onto the pitch. There were about 7,000 people in the stands. We had to go out to play and look ahead to see no one. The referee blew the whistle, and we rolled the ball to the goal and scored. It was a tasteless joke, a charade.
0: The empty stadium reflected a country in the midst of a crisis. 2 months earlier, a military coup had thrown Chile into violent upheaval. The government of the idealistic Marxist Salvador Allende had sought to centralize the Chilean economy and nationalize major industries. But the resulting economic turmoil left him vulnerable, and the army, led by General Augusto Pinochet, seized power.
6: The army and Carabineros of Chile declare. First, that the president must hand over his office immediately to the army.
0: Allende was trapped inside the presidential palace, which was soon being strafed by his own air force.
5: That day, my wife woke me and she said, "Something's happening, listen to the radio." And it was transmitting what was happening in La Moneda, the presidential palace. From that moment on, in our hearts and souls, we knew that something bad was going to happen. We could not believe that they were bombing La Moneda.
0: Carlos Reyes Manzo was a photographer and activist in Chile. He had been a public supporter of the Allende government.
7: In the morning of the 11th, about 3 or 4 in the morning, they came to my flat to be arrested. Luckily, managed to escape. I didn't trust them. You see, a lot of friends of mine, they trust the police, and they were killed.
0: Leonardo Vélez had also spoken out in favour of Allende and was now concerned that the coup put his life in danger.
8: Sin duda que sentí miedo.
5: I was certainly scared when the dictatorship started because writers, painters, musicians, and people from the world of art would disappear at night. And so I thought that this could happen to us, to me. It was scary. We saw dead bodies on roundabouts on our way to train for the national team. There were routes that I took where you could see bodies that had been torn apart so badly by the dictatorship that they were left unidentifiable.
0: Despite the continuing chaos, the national team still had games to play, including an away fixture against the Soviet Union in Moscow to decide which team would go on to the upcoming World Cup. Leonardo Vélez had to leave his family behind in Chile for the game.
5: That really affected us psychologically. It was a feeling that was very powerful. You either had to stay consumed with fear, or you just had to forget about it and play football, your life.
0: That match in Moscow ended in a 0-0 draw, so the Soviet Union would now have to play a deciding game in Santiago. But since the coup, the national stadium had become a temporary prison.
5: They used the national stadium as a torture chamber, a place of death and of disappearances. One of my aunts told me that her husband, my uncle, was a prisoner in the national stadium. I was so scared that I did not want to go to the main door and talk to the guards or anyone at the national stadium to ask what had happened to my uncle. However, I did it, and I asked the soldiers who were on the other side of the wall if they could tell me what had happened to my uncle. They recognized me and said, "Come back tomorrow and you'll get more information," which I did. He was there a few days, but he was not tortured physically or psychologically, and in the end he was released. However, it was a terrifying experience.
0: Leonardo's uncle was one of the lucky ones. Carlos Reyes Manzo spent over a year in Pinochet's jails. He and other prisoners suffered degrading torture.
7: The brutality, just pure brutality, some of them, you know, and where you see the human beings come to the level of, even beasts don't do this kind of thing, torturing people in the more brutal way you can imagine. Men, women, even children were tortured.
0: The Soviet team made it known that they didn't want to play in a stadium being used as a torture chamber. FIFA, international football's governing body, sent inspectors to assess the situation. They declared that the game should go ahead.
5: When we arrived at the stadium to play, it was all painted nicely. The dressing rooms where the political prisoners slept were all painted and cleaned up. There were still prisoners in the national stadium when we were playing. It is a lie that they removed everyone.
0: Leonardo Vélez felt that he had no choice but to keep playing.
5: If I had left the Chilean team because I was part of Pinochet's grand display, God knows what might have happened to me. Pinochet knew that attacking the football world and digging in his claws was a risky move because it was the people's entertainment. He could not touch it. Artists could disappear, musicians, painters, actors, but footballers could not because they were everybody's entertainment. I believe that if it had not been for football, I would be dead.
0: Was Pinochet using football as propaganda?
7: It was not football. It was transformed to an ideological tool.
0: The Soviet team refused to fly to Chile for the game, but according to FIFA rules, it was not enough that they forfeited. To progress to the World Cup, Chile would have to field a side and score a winning goal, regardless of whether their opposition turned up. So on November 21st, Leonardo and his teammates, in what was an extraordinary turn of events unheard of in international sport, took the field without an opponent. The government drafted in soldiers to provide a crowd, and the bizarre game kicked off.
5: So we had to play the match against a team of ghosts. We put on our kit and we had to play. We had to move the ball to the end of the pitch and kick it into the opposition's goal, where there was no opposition.
0: The forward players exchanged a few passes, running down the empty field towards the opposition goal, before hammering it home. 1-0, and the final whistle blew.
5: That was how Chile triumphed over the Soviet Union, who refused to come and play. I always say that the ghosts were not on the pitch. Instead, they were still below the stands around the stadium, because that is where people died. There was no happiness there, just death.
0: Leonardo Vélez continued playing. He represented the national team in the World Cup and won 5 Chilean championships at club level. He retired in 1982, a legend of Chilean football. Augusto Pinochet's hold on power in Chile was complete until 1988, when a plebiscite forced him from the presidency.
9: For 15 years, his opponents have sung, "He's going to fall." Last night, they changed the words, "He has fallen."
10: 54% said no, 43% voted yes.
0: In that vote, Leonardo finally had his chance to express opposition.
5: That was one of the happiest moments of my life. I was so happy that, although I do not really like drinking, that night I was the drunkest I have ever been. That was one of the best moments for this country. The no victory. They say that with a pencil and a small pencil mark, Pinochet was defeated. However, it was a lot more than that. So many Chileans fought during the dictatorship to try to overthrow him and died in the process. That was the cost beyond the power of just a pencil and a small pencil mark of defeating Pinochet.
0: How do you feel looking back at that period now?
5: Now that I am older, I always ask myself why I did not have the mental clarity to say I would no longer play football, as I knew that I was a puppet of the dictatorship and was defending Chile's flag. However, in the end, football was my life and it was my job. Thanks to football, I had a family and I had 3 children. I think about what an experience it was to successfully play at the time, what an experience it was to make people happy in that way. To a certain extent, those are the things that more or less balance out the contrasting feelings of grief and pain with those of happiness and satisfaction.
4: Leonardo Vélez ending that edition of Sporting Witness. It was a Whistledown production for BBC World Service. Thank you for listening. Goodbye.

0: ABC News with Andrew Kaloupas. In an exclusive interview with ABC's Foreign Correspondent Program, an Australian man charged with murdering a Thai teenager in Pattaya said that he acted in self-defence. Thai authorities allowed Asia editor Karishma Vyas to interview Simon Carman on the condition that prison security and conditions were not discussed.
1: 45-year-old Simon Carman agreed to speak to the ABC from inside Pattaya Remand Prison after being arrested in late June. Thai police have accused him of picking up 17-year-old Thunchanok Donhomla along Pattaya's popular beach and then killing her in his apartment. Carman told the ABC that he hadn't done anything wrong and that he acted in self-defence after the teenager attacked him with a knife. Thunchanok's naked body was found inside a suitcase, which was dumped next to railway tracks near Carman's apartment. Karishma Vyas, ABC News, Pattaya.
0: Shark attack survivor Leah Stewart says she's been given a second chance at life 2 months after she was mauled by a white shark at Sydney's Coogee Beach. Here's Patricia Tiano.
2: While not fully recovered, Miss Stewart says she's progressed enough to build some independence after an incredibly difficult few months. The mother of one was taken to St. Vincent's Hospital in a critical condition after being attacked by a white shark during a morning swim at Coogee Beach in June. The 35-year-old ended up in a days-long induced coma and underwent multiple surgeries after being bitten on her leg and arms and suffering multiple fractures throughout her body. More than $500,000 has been raised to aid her recuperation, and while she has profusely thanked the community for its generosity, she says it's now time to turn off the donations.
0: The Greens are calling on the Albanese government to release details about a dozen breaches of the Federal Lobbying Code of Conduct. Here's Mark Willacy.
3: In response to questions by Four Corners, the Federal Attorney General's office has revealed that investigations had uncovered a dozen breaches of the code governing registered lobbyists and lobbying firms, while four other breach investigations remain ongoing. But it refused to say who had been breached and why, citing privacy reasons. Green Senator David Shoebridge says there needs to be more transparency.
4: Why shouldn't the public see? If you put up rules and then even when you get caught, nothing happens, what's the point of the rules in the first place?
3: A Freedom of Information request by Four Corners seeking more information about the breach investigations was declined.
0: More on that story tonight on Four Corners on ABC TV and iView. Ukraine's President Volodymyr Zelensky has rejected calls to hold a wartime election, warning it would split the nation in two. Nick Parmeter reports.
5: The president's comments come in response to his sacked defence minister, Mikhailo Fedorov, the young, popular former ally credited with modernising Ukraine's war effort against Russia. In comments to the BBC, Mr. Fedorov has argued a money laundering investigation announced last week should prompt questions for Mr. Zelensky, although stopped short of accusing him of corrupt conduct. He's also called for elections, but did not answer questions about his own political ambitions. Elections are suspended under martial law imposed since Russia's invasion. The president has warned elections now would act as a tsunami that would destroy Ukraine.
0: South Australian officials say they are particularly concerned about protecting seals and sea lions from the deadly H5 avian flu. The illness has been detected in an Australian mammal for the first time after a dead long-nosed fur seal found at Beachport in southeastern South Australia tested positive for the virus. There have now been 298 positive H5 bird flu events recorded in Australia since the first case in June, with 194 of those in South Australia. The state's chief veterinary officer, Sky Fruin, says mammals which live on the state's coast are especially in danger.
6: That's largely because of the environments they share. So they live on rocky outcrops, for example, around our coastline, in really close proximity to birds like crested terns and the other wild birds that we've seen this infection in. So they would be coming across, no doubt, really high levels of virus in their environment.
0: Six Nordic National Football Associations have piled more pressure on embattled FIFA President Gianni Infantino, saying they've lost confidence in his leadership. Mr. Infantino has been roundly criticised after his failed plans to sell future World Cup profits to private investors triggered an overwhelming backlash. That's the latest from ABC News.
7: Are there any winners in the cost of living crisis? Has gambling become our national sport? How much more can our farmers survive? What's causing the algal bloom? Can we afford the energy transition?
8: Questions. They've never been more important. So the one thing we'll never question is our duty to keep asking. ABC News. Keep asking.
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10: 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As part of Black History Month, today we bring you the story of Viv Anderson, who in 1978 became the first black Englishman to

0: play for the full national football team.
1: The pinnacle of your career is to play for your country, I think. If you can win trophies, that's a great bonus. 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
0: It was a cold, frosty night in late November 1978 when Viv Anderson made footballing history by stepping out onto the Wembley turf for a friendly between England and Czechoslovakia wearing the England strip. It was his first international and the first time he'd been to an England match.
1: I've never been to Wembley before, and going through the traditional Wembley gates and then going in the dressing room where the 66 team triumphant. In the middle of the room, there is telegrams for people. I get people from Nottingham best wishes, and I think the club sent me one. And I had one from the Queen and I had one from Elton John.
2: Wow. So, which was more important to you?
1: The Queen. But that shows you the magnitude of the occasion and the night and everything that goes with it.
0: It wasn't the most dramatic game, the icy conditions didn't help, but Viv helped set up the winning goal. England beat Czechoslovakia 1-0.
1: They say I had an hand in the goal. If it's me passing it to somebody and somebody runs 50, 60 yards, crosses it and somebody scores, then that's a strange way of saying he had an hand in the goal. But I'll take it, and we managed to win on my debut, so it was really good.
2: And how did your parents respond? They must have been very proud.
1: Yes, my mother was a nurse and she couldn't make the night, but my father came. And obviously he was very, very proud. And after the game, we took him into the hospitality area and he was looking around and seeing all these great players. So, yeah, they were very, very proud. They liked what they saw.
2: And it was a good game for you. You played well.
1: Listen, I did okay under the conditions. I wouldn't say, oh, you've gone, whoa, he's fantastic. I think I just did okay. But the idea was to not let myself down, not let my dad down, who was in the stand, not let people down that knew me, because it was televised, it was live, and try and be as professional as I could.
0: Viv's parents were part of the post-war generation that travelled to the UK from Jamaica as the country gained its independence and became part of the Commonwealth. He was born and brought up in Nottingham in the English Midlands, enjoying a pretty normal childhood before a chance encounter while on a family holiday changed the course of his life.
1: My parents came to Nottingham particularly because my mother had a sister there. My mother came on her own. My dad was in America at the time and he joined her very shortly afterwards. So we had people to play with and, you know, aunties and uncles. There wasn't that many of us, but we were very close, put it that way. Just generally playing football any opportunity I could, playing on the streets, playing with my mates. And how I thought, oh, I might be able to make a career out of this, is we go on holiday to a place called Skegness, which is about an hour and a half, 2 hours from where we lived in Nottingham. And I'm playing on the beach with a ball on my own. And somebody comes up to me and says, would you like a trial at Sheffield United? I would be 14, something like that. So I go back to my parents with this gentleman and they explain what they wanted to do. So I went for a trial with Sheffield United. And on that trial, somebody saw me for Manchester United and said, would you like a trial with us?
0: In the early 70s, Viv won a place at Manchester United's youth setup, travelling up to the club every school holiday to train. But when he wasn't given a contract at United, he headed home to Nottingham and the prospect of never making it in football.
1: So I came back to Nottingham and I managed to get a job. My mum said, you've got to get a job. So I got a job as a silkscreen printer. I was there for about 6 months. And the Nottingham Forest came along and said, would you like a trial for us? And they said they'd like to sign me as an apprentice. I made my debut when I was 17 and I signed pro just after that. It was great to play for your local team, being a local boy, got a lot of attention in the papers and in the streets of Nottingham, people recognise you and everything else. So yes, it was a great time.
0: He was a rather lanky-looking fullback at 6'1", but Viv soon got a reputation as a solid defender, particularly good at well-timed tackles, but also with the speed and confidence to go forward, sometimes scoring goals. But whilst he got a lot of support from Forest fans, away matches were frequently challenging. Still just a teenager, Viv was faced with serious racial abuse from the terraces, chants, insults and even projectiles thrown at him.
1: Certain places you went to, I remember going to Newcastle in one of the earlier days, and obviously you don't see many black faces in Newcastle and at that time. And I remember going out on the pitch early on with all my teammates, and And the whole stadium, like, booed and said, shouted different things. And it quite upset me at the time. And I went back in the dressing room and I said to my manager, who was the late, great Mr. Brian Clough, I said, boss, I don't think I'm going to be able to play tonight. And he said, why? He says, well, they're all booing and everything else. And he looked me straight in the face and said, you are playing. Now, as a 17-year-old, you go, what the manager says, you do. He says, you are playing. Don't even get it out of your head now that you're not playing. You are playing. You are here because you have the ability. And we trust you to play in this game. You are playing. End of story. So I got out and played. I think we got beat 2-1 in the end. But, you know, I just played because the manager said I had to play and I didn't want to let anybody down as a 17-year-old.
2: A football stadium, when it's packed, is a pretty intimidating environment at the best of times. But the strength of character that you'd have to block it out and to play anyway. I mean, do you think people can understand what that's like if they've not experienced it?
1: I know. You can't. Unless you've experienced it, you can't be telling me or anybody who played in that era, well, you should just get on with it. Unless you've been through it, you can never talk about it, really. And you'll never, white males will never go through it. But the teammates I had were great. All of them would say, listen, don't worry about that. You just get on with doing what you're doing because you're great. The burning ambition I had, remember, was always to be a professional footballer, whatever it took. And so people shouting things at me on a football field were really small in comparison to what I wanted to achieve.
0: There weren't many black players at the highest levels in the 60s and 70s, although famously one black footballer was considered for England as far back as the 1920s, then dropped, it's thought, because he was black. So Viv Anderson was keenly aware of the significance of his place in the team. A year on from his debut with England, Viv was also enjoying great success at Nottingham Forest under the legendary management of Brian Clough. The side won the European Cup in both 1979 and 1980.
1: It is phenomenal. When you look at all the other clubs around the world, we're Nottingham Forest, little old club that's average crowd of 19,000, win back-to-back European Cups. Not many clubs have done that, so we had a small squad of unknown players that managed to achieve, only in the five-year period, things that people dream of. So it was a massive, massive thing for the football club, and it was a massive achievement for the players and the manager.
2: The manager being Brian Clough, of course, bit unconventional in his leadership style, I think, is how he's described.
1: Yes, you can say that, yes. Very unconventional. I can tell you a story that before the European Cup semi-final, he took us away to Mallorca, and we're going, we've got a European Cup tie. The biggest day of our lives in a week's time. But he had a place in Mallorca, so he took us there. When we'd train every day, then we'd have a few drinks in the bar, and people going, how can they be playing the European Cup? They're drinking in the bar, and they're just around the pool, and people thinking, they can't be playing the European Cup. But it was his way of relaxing us and taking us away from all the talk of the European Cup and how important it was for the football club, for individuals. It had the desired effect. We managed to win back-to-back European Cup. We were very, very close on and off the field, and that's probably why we had the success.
0: Playing for Arsenal in the 1980s, Viv won several more England caps and then became Alex Ferguson's first signing when he took over the management of Manchester United in 1986. His playing career at United was interrupted by injury, but his experience and natural leadership skills were noticed. He transferred to Sheffield Wednesday, becoming the captain.
1: We were very successful. We got into Europe, we got to cup finals, and I was captain of the cup final teams, but missed out in the replay. Scar got injured on one of the finals, but we didn't manage to win those games, but it was a great experience.
2: You were approached then to think about going into management. What did you feel about that? Was that something of a surprise for you?
1: I had no intentions of being a manager. I was always concentrated on the football, and then I got a call from the Barnsley chairman saying, I'd like you to be our new player manager. So I took the job. I had it for a year, and we ended up mid-table and thoroughly enjoyed it. And then I got the call from Brian Robson to say, would I come to Middlesbrough? We went on from there.
2: It seems really logical as a progression, given your experience. But at the time, you were one of the only black managers in the English game. And to this day, there still aren't that many, considering how many players there are.
1: Yeah, we're talking 20-odd years ago now, maybe longer. Keith Alexander was the first black manager. And then I think it was 2 weeks or 10 days later, I became the Barnsley manager. And I remember the headlines in the papers, this should be the start of a new generation. And here we are talking now, 2020. I think we've got less black managers than we had then. Nothing's changed in that respect. So there's got to be transparency in all this. I've had black players come to me and say, what's the point of doing the badges and getting the qualifications? There's no jobs at the end of it. Nobody's giving me an interview. Nobody's giving me confirmation of my CV going in. Totally, totally wrong. There's a list of lots of black players who are not involved in football. They've had vast experience. You know, Ince has played in Italy and Rio Ferdinand. There's lots of experienced people out there. They've got vast experience in playing football at the highest level. Well, bring them in and use their knowledge to help the next generation. But they seem to be ignored.
2: It does sound extraordinary, doesn't it, given the prominence of those players you mentioned. I mean, Paul Ince was an absolute gold standard for England all those years, wasn't he?
1: And he was the captain of England.
2: Yeah.
1: You've got Ashley Cole, 107 caps. Andy Cole, 15 caps. Emil Heskey, 62 caps. Paul Ince, 53 caps. Sol Campbell, 73 caps. Glenn Johnson, 54 caps. John Barnes, 79 caps. And the list goes on and on and on. I think we need more representation in the boardroom as managers and in powers of authority. I think that's the next stage. And we have to get to that point sooner rather than later.
0: Viv Anderson played for England at least 30 times and was awarded a medal by the Queen in 2000 for his contribution to football. He now runs his own business and works as a goodwill ambassador for the British Football Association.
2: It's all quite a long way, really, from that beach in Skegness, aged 14. Could you have imagined your life would have turned out this way?
1: Not at all, really. Enjoy every minute of the ride, because, as I said, what anybody ever said to me on a football field, from the crowd-wise or anything else, went right over my head, because I loved playing football. Didn't always play well, but I always tried to do my best.
0: Viv Anderson, the first black footballer to play for England. He was speaking to me, Rebecca Kesby, for this edition of the Sporting Witness podcast from the BBC World Service.

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1: Pitches up, hits the bat, how is that out? It's LBW!
2: Grandstand Cricket.
0: 12 months, 20 test matches, New Zealand at home over summer, the three most iconic overseas tours, the 150th anniversary test under lights at the MCG.
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0: And it starts now with Australia versus Bangladesh.
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5: Trampolining. Is it just kids bouncing around the backyard, or is it a serious sport? Hi, I'm Paul Robinson. I'm in Rockhampton, which is usually known as the beef capital, but it could just as easily be known as the trampoline capital. Here, trampoline is definitely regarded as a serious sport. The city has been producing national and state champions since the 1970s. But why? One of the first champions was Cherie Rutherford, who's now on the local council.
6: So my grandparents bought me a trampoline, or my family a trampoline, when we were just very young, and Mum and Dad weren't too happy about that. Obviously, they don't have the best reputation, so they thought if we were going to have one, we needed to learn how to use it safely and properly. So we joined a trampoline club, and I guess the rest is history. I'm a world champion. I'm a world age champion, so I've been in the sport for a very long time, and I went to the highest level. That was around in my day, of course. Now we're part of the Olympics, and that's very, very special. And it's just been wonderful to see the sport grow.
5: I believe you met your husband through trampolining too.
6: Oh, certainly did. He was a trampolinist at the time, and then went to diving, and was very successful in diving. So yes, we loved the sport. So my whole family just loved it. It's a really good family orientated sport to be part of. And I guess I was the lucky one. I was good at it naturally. I was flexible. I was strong, and it just fell into place. And you know, I just went to competition after competition and kept winning and kept making teams. And my parents and a number of other parents around just put together a fabulous club environment, and there was a lot of fundraising done, so I certainly couldn't have done what I did. I think if I lived anywhere other than Rockhampton, because the community was so supportive. We're certainly one of the strongest regions, and for a very long time with trampoline. But it's not just trampoline, I think in the sport in general. In the Rockhampton region, we're just so supportive in community and supportive of our sporting champions, and that makes a huge difference. When children see that someone they know, a real person to them rather than someone on TV, is actually achieving something remarkable, then they start to believe that they can too. I think it goes back to the early days. My sister-in-law, now she was, I think she was the first of the champions. She set the bar quite high for us, and she made us believe that you could make Australian teams from Rockhampton, so she was the first one. And then, you know, I followed quite soon after that, and then a whole pile of athletes, and to now. And what we're seeing happen as well is that, our children and our grandchildren now are coming into the sport, and that's the type of sport. It's lovely, and we're seeing, I'm seeing my son obviously achieve great heights.
7: I am Blake Rutherford. I am a gymnast that's from Queensland that moved to New South Wales. Last year I came 14th at World Championships out of 98 competitors. So my parents met through trampolining, so I've basically grown up with the sport. My mum's a coach for the state team, so I just grew up with it. I went to it, and it was always just something I fell in love with. Yeah. I've had a trampoline in the backyard for probably the first 12, 13 years of my life before I went through the thing. So unfortunately, it's no longer there. But yeah, for a lot of time, we bounced in the backyard or the club or just had a bit of fun here and there.
5: Why do you think Rockhampton is so good at trampolining?
7: So Gina Graysbrook from Vicky Park and her daughter do trampoline. Gina is a world champion from a few years ago, 1970s.

0: Donnie Nay, stuff like that. And Sheree Rutherford, who runs PCYC, my mother, is also a world champion. So they have a lot of experience going through the sport, and they have helped bring it down into this generation. And that's helped with the Rockhampton being so successful, because everyone passes on their knowledge and it just seems to somehow work with our community. And being the competition between PCYC and Victoria Park also helps drive everyone to be better.
1: And is there a bit of rivalry between the two clubs?
0: There's always rivalry between the two clubs. You always want to beat the other club, but either way, once you get off the trampoline, you're always friends at the end.
2: I'm Kerry Smythe from Victoria Park Gymnastics and Trampoline. Well, currently we have two clubs operating in Rocky, two clubs with a lot of history in the sport, both the Rocky PCYC and Victoria Park. We have quite a number of state team members, and then Victoria Park has some Australian team members as well. Well, definitely since the 70s, we've been very strong. For a regional centre, our numbers are awesome, and one of the strongest regional centres in all of Australia. We're very fortunate with the strength of the two clubs, the equipment that we can provide, and also the coaching staff who stay loyal to their clubs and stay in our region, obviously, is the important thing, that they're not leaving to go to Brisbane and on further than that. I think where it started, with the dedication of coaches. I've been involved coaching in Rockhampton for some 40 years now, and there's other coaches that have got the same longevity. We've been very fortunate that some of our leading athletes have chosen to stay on with us and become coaches. I think there's a need for the two clubs in town, that if we don't have the two clubs, we're not able to provide an inter-club competitions that we have operating and have had for the last 30 years, that allows the kids to go into competitions at very low levels of trampolining and develop through. So our kids here who are Australian representatives still do the local inter-clubs, and they become great role models for everybody else to aspire to. So without two clubs in Rocky, I think it'd be much slower progress to get the kids into that serious competitive mindset.
1: That's Victoria Park Trampoline Club coach Kerry Smythe. And it looks like Rockhampton's future continues to look bright on the trampoline. 16-year-old Brittany Glazebrook recently competed in the Pacific Rim Championships in Colombia. From the beef and trampoline capital of Rockhampton, I'm Paul Robinson.

0: It's important to share my story because it's more like an untold perspective.
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0: Welcome to the Sporting Witness podcast from the BBC World Service with me, Michael Rossi. I'm taking you back to 1984 when one woman ended up playing for Italy because her home nation of Scotland banned her. I've been speaking to Rose Riley about her determination to play the game she loved.
1: Rose Riley, 29 anni.
0: On the 26th of August, 1984, with her Italian teammates, Rose entered the Stadio Armando Picchi in Jesolo, near Venice, in the final of what was then called the Mundialito Femminile, or the Women's Football World Cup.
2: And we were playing against West Germany. Before the game, oh God, it was massive, all the flags, were out, all the fanfare and whatever. Technically, the Italians, I'll say we, because I was Italian then, we were better, but physically, they were a great team. The national anthem is Fratelli d'Italia, which means brothers of Italy. We changed the word to say Sorelle d'Italia. So it wasn't Fratelli d'Italia, it was Sorelle d'Italia. So we were united as sisters against the enemy at that time, which was West Germany.
0: But how did a Scottish footballer end up playing for the Italian national women's team in that summer of 1984? Well, it's a story of grit, determination, and being rejected by the sporting authorities in her own country. And it starts some 20 years before, in the small town of Stourton, not far from Glasgow, on the west coast of Scotland.
2: At an early age, I just dealt with life. I didn't wait for things to happen. I decided it was going to happen for myself from a very early age, because I'd chosen football as my passion, my love, and eventually my career. And I nearly get burned at the stakes for it in Scotland because it wasn't a known sport at the time for girls to play football. So I get physically punished for it. Then I get expelled from school for it. I got a job and then I get sacked from a job. All this just because I wanted to play football in my homeland of Scotland.
0: Rose showed remarkable persistence.
2: When I was about 7 years of age, there was a local boys' team. The manager asked me if I would play with him, and of course I said yes. He said, you'll need to go to the barbers and get a short back and size, cut your hair like a wee boy, and we change your name to Ross from Rose, and I'll give you the football.

0: or strip, but you'll need to get changed at home because you can't come in the dressing room with the wee guys. I said, oh, I would do anything to play football. So I went to local barbers, stripped back the sides, told them my mum was coming to pay for it because she wanted this, and my mother nearly killed me and the barber. Never ever paid him, I think. So anyway, there was one particular game. There was a Celtic scout there and I'd scored 8 goals. And he said, I want to sign the wee boy, the number 7. They said, no, that's a wee girl. They said, no, the one that scored all the goals is still a wee girl. So I spoke to him after and I was gutted that I couldn't play for Celtic. I thought if I was good enough, why not?
1: At only age 9, Rose would join the local women's team and she would play for them right through to the early 1970s. She and fellow player Edna Nellis wanted desperately to play professionally. But the opportunities in Scotland at this time were limited. The Scottish Football Association had banned women from using its grounds and withdrew all support way back in the early 1920s. And that ban persisted right through to the mid-1970s. The idea of going abroad to pursue her dream was already there, though.
2: Would you ever consider going professional? Because there are professional lady footballers in Italy.
3: I'm thinking about it at the moment, actually. Because there's nothing really up in Scotland, as it's not recognised by the SFA. So I'm really seriously thinking about it.
1: Rose Riley didn't have to think too long. She and teammate Edna got signed by the French women's team in Reims in 1973. But being ever so bold, or gallus, to use the Scottish word, Rose sought the help of legendary journalist Stan Sheavis and his newspaper, the Glasgow-based Daily Record.
0: So I went up to the Daily Record offices in Glasgow and asked if I could speak to him. And the secretary said, have you got an appointment? And I said, yes, which I didn't. And I marched into the offices and it was so funny, he just looked at me and I said, could I help you? And I said, yes, I'm Rose Riley and I want to be a professional footballer. And I thought, he's going to chuck me out or he's thinking I'm crazy, but he didn't, he helped us. And he got us a trial with Stade de Reims. And I always remember Edna saying, she was cocky from Glasgow, we don't do trials, tell them. The Daily Record flew us over to Paris and then eventually to Reims and we got signed at half-time. We'd run riot.
1: The then 18-year-old Rose would be at Reims for just 6 months before a talent spotter from the Italian side of AC Milan saw her and snapped her up immediately.
0: One of the first games was at San Siro Stadium. I always say the majestic San Siro. So while other players were in the dressing room, I went on through the tunnel to look at the pitch. Now, the San Siro house is about 80,000 football fans. I went to one goal post and I shut my eyes and I thought, I'm going to score here. And I went to the other goals and I said, I'm going to score here. I was unknowingly taking possession of the football pitch. It just happened to be the San Siro, didn't it? Then I closed my eyes and I thought, that's just like Stuart. And there's only 2 goal posts and a ball. Just got on me to Rose. Sorry, that was it.
1: Rose would go on to play with AC Milan for 4 years. And after that for Napoli, Prato, Bari and other teams in Italy. And she was the most successful female player in Serie A. Yet, despite these achievements, for having the temerity to criticise the Scottish Football Association, she found out in 1974 that they had banned her for life.
0: I wasn't angry, still not angry. If I have no power over somebody else's decision, I don't waste my energy. While I was in Italy, the Italian Federation asked me if I'd play for Italy since I was banned for playing for Scotland. And I've said, of course, it would be a great honour. And that's why I came to be playing for Italy. But there was one particular game I remember we were playing against England. England were belting out God Save the Queen and I was staring at them singing Flower of Scotland. And then the Italian national anthem. So it was always a Scottish heart beating under an Italian jersey.
1: And so to 1984 and the Women's World Cup in Jesolo, when the 29-year-old Rose would score a goal that enabled the Italian side to beat West Germany 3-1.
0: I'd crossed the ball for the first goal, Carolina Maracci headed in. Then I scored the second. Betty Vignotti, who was Italian captain and the best goal scorer that we had in Italy, she was like a kind of Paolo Rossi then. She said she crossed, but she didn't, because I know things like that. And it hit the crossbar, but I was following it up. I smashed it into the back of the net. What a feeling that was. Aye, a real asif for Stuart and scoring the World Cup.
1: That same year of the World Cup win in 1984, Rose Riley would go on to be named best female footballer in the world. But it wouldn't be until 2007 that Rose was formally recognised in her homeland, the first woman to be inducted into the Scottish Football Hall of Fame. Yet Rose felt that even then, decades later, there were still some who didn't like it that a woman was being awarded in this way.
0: So one of them who wasn't very nice, we just sat down for the interview. It was a wee bit hostile. And I just said, by the way, I've won 8 Serie A titles, 2 Golden Boots, World Cup, World's Best Female Footballer, leagues in 2 different countries in the same year. I said, so what's your question, please? The wee lassie that was getting banned for playing football. But then everything kind of paved out. But that was a surreal moment. And I always remember getting piped in near Edinburgh Castle. And for the first time in my life, I couldn't speak. I was choked up with emotion. And I thought, I'm back home.
1: Rose Riley is now an ambassador for women's football and spends her time encouraging girls and young women to get into the game. She was speaking to me, Michael Rossi, for that edition of the Sporting Witness podcast.

0: Edging on the Blind Side.
1: Teachers have got to be explained to kids that every time you buy a scratchy, you're not going to win. There are some times when you don't win. And you can have a run that obviously in time will be offset by a winning streak.
0: Ryan HG.
2: You just have to wait.
1: You just got to wait.
2: And patience.
1: Patience.
2: And you treat the losses with the same degree of enthusiasm as you treat the wins.
1: That's right.
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4: Hello and welcome to the Sporting Witness podcast on the BBC World Service with me, Mike Lanshin. Today we're going to hear from a man who's been described as the first black role model in English football. Bermudan Clyde Best arrived in London from the Caribbean as a teenager in 1968 and went on to play more than 200 times for West Ham United at a time of rampant racism in the English game. I've been hearing some of his memories.
5: I wanted to be a professional soccer player from an early age. I couldn't do it in my country, so I had to leave to do it.
6: Best, what a beautiful goal! Superbly taken!
5: It was a new thing to see, you know, people of colour on the field, but you've got to be tough. You have to let people understand that you're not afraid of them. It wasn't easy, but in life, nothing's easy.
4: Clyde Best scored 58 goals in the claret and blue of West Ham United and was the most prominent black player of his time in the First Division, then the top tier of English football. Now in his late 60s, Clyde's back in Bermuda after a career that took him from West Ham to Tampa Bay, Florida, to Dutch team Feyenoord and eventually back home again. But when he was growing up, it wasn't just soccer that inspired the young Clyde. After all, across the Caribbean, cricket was the passion, and he attracted the attention of the great West Indies bowler, Everton Weekes.
5: I knew how to handle a willow. As a matter of fact, my dad was from Barbados, and, you know, they're crazy with cricket. His best friend was Everton Weekes, and Sir Everton looked at me and he wanted to keep me in Barbados, but I said no, I would go back home and continue my football.
4: Clyde was tall and strong for his age and was soon playing soccer at senior level in Bermuda. English teams were often scouting for young talent, and recognising Clyde's potential, one of his coaches recommended him for a trial at West Ham. It was the start of a new life for the skillful teenager. Seventeen-year-old Clyde arrived in London on a grey August night in 1968.
5: Well, it was tough because I got to the airport and there was no one to meet me. You know, I thought the club would be open on Sunday like our clubs were in Bermuda.
4: Ever so slightly disappointed, Clyde then got on a train to West Ham but got off at the wrong station. Luckily, though, a fellow passenger helped him out.
5: And he looked at me, said to me, son, I'm going to tell you the truth. The club would probably be closed today because they played yesterday. But there's a family that stays over the other side of the park. The Charles family, and I'll take you to their house. We knocked on the door. Miss Charles came to the door. She saw this big guy come and wanted to know, you know, what I was doing there. And once she found out that I'd come over to be at West Ham, she took me in with open arms, you know.
4: The Charleses were mixed race and had two sons, John and Clive, who were already on the books at West Ham. Clyde ended up living at the Charleses family home not far from the ground. Did you feel homesick at all in those early days?
5: It didn't really bother me because I had a mission. There's some players that were seasoned pros, so I've always known that in order to improve your game, you got to be playing with better players week in and week out. So it never really bothered me about being away from home because I knew I had to do it.
6: And the whistle goes and West Ham United have won the FA Cup.
4: The 1960s were a golden era for West Ham, winning the FA Cup in 64 and the European Cup Winners' Cup the following year. And in Bobby Moore, Jeff Hurst and Martin Peters, West Ham had three of England's top 1966 World Cup winners. Manager Ron Greenwood was keen to introduce his new teenager to the World Cup trio.
5: It was my first day of training, and run, call them over and let them have a picture with me, you know, and I was over the moon because everybody in those days knew Bobby Moore. He was not only a great soccer player, you know, he goes down in my estimation as one of the greatest human beings I've met. He was so down to earth, and having just won the World Cup, he treated me just like any of the other guys at the stadium. And the whole three of them, Jeff, Martin as well.
4: Clyde quickly impressed Greenwood, and within just a year of his trial at the club, he made his first team debut against Arsenal. Big, strong, fast and skillful, he formed a formidable partnership up front with Jeff Hurst.
0: Hurst across, Best behind. And between them, they made it.
5: The position that I played then was like wide on the left, coming in to face Jeff, and, you know, a lot of stuff that he knocked on, you know, I would try to take hold of.
0: Nice to Tony Bulbis! Oh, what a good goal!
5: My first couple of years at West Ham, they were going in left, right and centre because a lot of people never knew, you know, the pace that I had and everything. They looked at a big guy like me and say he can't run, but...
4: But Clyde was also attracting attention for all the wrong reasons. In the late 60s and 70s, the British National Front was on the rise and racism and violence found their way into football grounds. Clyde remembers one nasty experience at Everton.
5: Every time I touched the ball, they would give you the monkey chow, and I just got tired of it. And I said, hey, I'm had enough of this, and I'm going to pick the ball up and I'm going to show them something special. So I picked it up from the half line, went through two or three players all the way to the goalkeeper. And when the goalkeeper came, I just gave him a little dummy. He jumped, and I just dinked it over the top of his head. And I found out that, hey, the way to silence the crowd is to put the ball in the back of the net.
4: But it wasn't just the racist fans he had to deal with.
5: I think it was in a reserve game against Norwich. A guy made a comment, and he ended up in the stands because I made sure I gave him a good clump when it was time to play, you know, to make him understand that you can't do stuff like that, you know. So he ended up in the stand and I continued playing.
4: There was one incident, however, that stands out for Clyde. A hate mail he received in the post with a specific and horrific threat of violence for him at the next home game.
5: It said, as I come to the tunnel, they were going to throw acid in my face. So I proceeded to give the letter to Ron.
4: And how did Ron Greenwood, your manager, react?
5: I don't think he was surprised because it was only a matter of time before something like that was probably going to happen. And Ron and the players, they were brilliant, Bobby and all of them. They made sure that as I came out of the tunnel, you know, I was going to be in the middle and they'll be on the sides, you know, on both sides.
4: Luckily, nothing did happen that day. It shook up the young player, but as Clyde says, it didn't hold him back.
5: It's probably every time we played away from home, mainly. It was a new thing to see people of colour on the field, and they jumped on you straight away to see if you were tough enough to be able to withstand it. Remember, there are a lot of black kids playing now, but most of them have teammates of colour. When I was playing, I played by myself.
4: In 1972, West Ham became the first English team to field three black players in one game against Spurs. Clyde Best, Addy Coker and Clive Charles. Clyde was undoubtedly a trailblazer for the black players now at the very top of the English and world game. Something which, in his modest way, he readily accepts.
5: I appreciate the players and a lot of them are appreciative of, you know, what I was able to do for them. And well, I'm just pleased to have had the opportunity to be able to have done it for him. And let's hope it gets better and better. And then eventually we can see more in management.
4: Clyde went into management himself briefly. He coached in the US and then took over the Bermuda national team for 2 years. In 2006, he was awarded the Order of the British Empire, an MBE, by the Queen for services to football and Bermuda. Clyde Best was speaking to me, Mike Lanshin, for this Sporting Witness podcast. And if you'd like to listen back to any of our previous great programmes of sporting history, just search online for BBC Sporting Witness podcast. 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Goodbye.

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0: ABC News. Good morning. I'm Noni Edwards. An Australian man charged with murdering a Thai teenager has told the ABC he acted in self-defence. In an exclusive interview, 45-year-old Simon Carman spoke to the ABC from inside Pattaya Remand Prison. Thai police arrested him in late June, accusing him of picking up 17-year-old Tunchanok Donhomla along Pattaya's popular beach and then killing her in his apartment. Carman told the ABC that he hadn't done anything wrong and that he acted in self-defence after the teenager attacked him with a knife. Tunchanok's naked body was found inside a suitcase, which was dumped next to railway tracks near Carman's apartment. Prison authorities allowed the interview on the condition that prison security and conditions were not discussed. Research quantifying the burnout levels of parents who have children with disability show they're twice as likely to experience psychological distress. The details from National Disability Affairs reporter Naz Campanella.
1: The Parenting Research Centre surveyed more than 600 carers of children with disability. It found a 50% greater chance they would find parenting frustrating or experience loneliness. On a more positive note, the research identified that these parents are more likely to seek help from a doctor than parents without children with disability. The study comes at a time of uncertainty for the families of some children with autism and developmental delay who are set to access a different support system outside of the National Disability Insurance Scheme.
0: Ukraine's election debate.

0: It is intensifying amid a warning from the president that a wartime vote would split the country. Cyan Valance reports from London.
1: Ukrainian President Volodymyr Zelensky has warned that wartime elections could split Ukraine and destroy the country, saying a vote would be too dangerous while the war with Russia continues. His comments come days after former Defence Minister Mykhailo Fedorov became the first prominent Ukrainian politician to call for an election since Russia's full-scale invasion in 2022. Ukraine has been under martial law since then, meaning elections are suspended. President Zelensky's five-year presidential term ended in May 2024.
0: Reports are emerging that the head of Israeli spy agency Mossad has met with senior Syrian officials in an attempt to defuse tensions between the two countries. Middle East correspondent Matthew Doran reports.
2: In the last week, Israel has launched airstrikes on a Syrian airbase in the northwest of the country and a drone attack on an alleged terrorist on the outskirts of the Syrian capital, Damascus, as Israel claims it's protecting itself from emerging threats. But in doing so, it's been accused of repeatedly breaching Syria's sovereignty, part of a pattern of behaviour since the fall of the Assad regime in late 2024. Syria's foreign minister has said his country is prepared to hold security talks with Israel, but says it has no trust in the Netanyahu government. The White House's special envoy for Syria has publicly questioned Israel's motives in launching the strikes.
0: A man will appear in a Sydney court today charged over an alleged hit and run that left a pedestrian trapped beneath a van. Murray Olds reports.
3: Emergency services were called to Carlingford in northern Sydney early yesterday afternoon to reports of a hit and run. Police were told the driver of a Nissan van ran from the scene, leaving a 34-year-old man trapped beneath the vehicle. He was released and treated by paramedics before he was taken to hospital with critical injuries. Police began searching for the driver and found a 29-year-old man in nearby bushland. Police say he returned a positive result to a roadside breath test. He was taken to hospital for mandatory testing and was later charged with driving while disqualified and failing to submit to breath analysis. He'll appear in court today.
0: Sport now, and the Sydney Swans have finished the AFL regular season with a 53-point win over North Melbourne at the SCG following a week of off-field controversy. The men's match was played after the Swans women won their game against Essendon in a doubleheader. Swans captain Callum Mills says he's proud of the way the club and fans have responded.
4: It's been a hard week for the girls and the boys and the whole club. And the way we stuck together, the way our fans showed up for the doubleheader, our girls set the tone with the way they played, and we just had to back it up, and yeah, we did.
0: And a last-minute penalties helped Liverpool secure a 2-2 draw away to Newcastle United in the opening weekend of the new English Premier League season. Dominic Szoboszlai scored from the spot late in injury time to give the Reds a point after being forced to come from behind twice. Manchester City's also left it late for an opening weekend win at home to Bournemouth, netting twice in the last 10 minutes to win 2-1. While Brighton smashed Aston Villa 4-0 at home, with all four goals coming in the opening half an hour. You're up to date now with the very latest from ABC News. More news in an hour.
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11: The Raiders weren't able to get the winner. Broncos, quite an impressive comeback on from their perspective to get the win over the Raiders. But Josh Papali'i spoke to the Fox broadcast post match, and he was quite emotional. You could quite feel it, as he was speaking.
12: Josh Papali'i alongside me. Josh, disappointing way for this game to finish, but the effort there tonight, there was certainly plenty of pride in that jersey going out there tonight for you.
13: Yeah, there's always going to be pride in the jersey, and, you go out there and you try and represent your last name on your back and the badge you wear on your heart. So, the pride was definitely there. I just think a few execution errors there cost us the game, but that's footy. Yeah, we're looking forward to the bye now. Celebrate with all my family and friends, and
12: Has it been an emotional week heading into this game?
13: Yeah, very. I think the walkout got to me. I couldn't even breathe walking out with my kids and seeing my family, my wife, my parents in the tunnel.

0: all the people I love that's been in my corner for so many years. You know, they're the cornerstone of my career, and they're the people I, you know, fall back on when things are tough. And, yeah, just really appreciate all the love that Canberra's given me, and, yeah, hopefully I've served this club well.
1: Aanga was written on your wrist tonight. That means some family in Samoa, and that's just how much they mean to you.
0: Yeah, my family, my family mean the most. Hopefully I've served them well. That's all I've ever tried to do.
1: Just lastly, just GIO and the memories you've shared here. Just can you even begin to imagine where to start and then recollect so many games that have been played out here?
0: No, I can't, to be honest. It's this place, means the world to me. I can't. Hopefully I can hang around and serve this club that's helped me through the tough times, and I'm forever in debt to this club, so yeah.
1: Josh, we really appreciate your time. Congratulations on a stellar career.
0: Thank you, appreciate it.
2: That was Josh Papali speaking to the Fox broadcast post-match, and, you know, can feel that kind of raw emotion from Big Papa. And a big part of the hole that he leaves at Canberra, of the Raiders, that all the players speak about is his leadership. He's been there for 16 seasons, but he's there, you know, as a teenager as well. It's 341 games right now that Papa has played, and maybe we'll see him in 2 weeks. He'll get to play that game against the Cowboys to really put a final bow on his stellar career that he has had, not only for the Raiders, but for the Maroons as well. But that leadership aspect inside the Raiders, somebody who is going to have to maybe be even bigger than he is as Joe Tarpany, the captain of the Raiders. He's going to have to kind of usher and guide this team into a new era where Papa is not there, and he's such a vocal leader. And post-match, I got an opportunity to speak to Joe Tarpany about one of his truly best friends, and, you know, speak about Papa's career, and we spoke a little bit about Simi Sasangi as well. Well, Joe, obviously not the result you would have liked, but such an incredible night for one of your best mates.
3: Yeah, definitely went out there. I wanted to get that win for him, but it wasn't to be. But, celebrate his career the next couple of days, have a couple of beers, and reminisce on some old times.
2: It feels like, you know, talking to people before this game, you know, you guys have spoken about how much Papa means to you guys as a team, but it feels like Papa means so much to Canberra, you know, and he's such a part of the identity of what this place is.
3: Yeah, I've talked about it all week. Before I came to Canberra, I knew Canberra through, like, Josh Papali plays for the Raiders, so he's an icon down here. It's going to be weird, you know, playing without him. It's going to leave a huge hole, and one we probably won't be able to fill for a while.
2: You know, as a leader here, and, you know, it's not maybe the result that you would have liked in his final game, but it felt like there was a tremendous amount of effort, and from the first moment this game started, that it was for Papa tonight.
3: Yeah, definitely. That's been, you know, spoken about all week. You know, there was no motivation needed for this game, really. You know, to play for such a good bloke and a great player, probably for me the best player that's put on that green jersey, and that's my personal opinion. But yeah, just didn't get the result for him.
2: And I guess, you know, you guys got a bye now. You know, how do you spend that as a group with one game left to go in this competition?
3: Yeah, it's tough. You know, we obviously want to be playing finals, and we don't have the opportunity. But yeah, we have a couple of training sessions next week. Get some time away with the family, and come back and attack the last game.
2: And finally, Ricky in his press conference today had some really kind words for a player like Simi Sasangi. It kind of feels like unfortunate that he's had injuries kind of stifle throughout his season, because he felt like he was on track for a kind of one of those Dally M kind of style seasons with the way he's played football.
3: Yeah, 100%. I think he's been best in out there when he's been out on the field. Very unfortunate with injuries. It's an old one, and it's a tough one to get over. So, you know, I think he'll, I was talking to him earlier, he'll try to get that sorted in off season. Next year, he'll probably be the best player in the comp.
2: You know what, I like that chat. And finally, can you give us your favourite Josh Papali memory that's, you know, that just maybe it's a little bit different to what we think of Papa?
4: You can share on radio.
3: I don't know if I can. No, we're roommates, so we've had a lot of moments, but I got nothing for radio.
2: Too easy. Thank you, Joe Tarpany.
3: Thank you very much. Thank you.
2: That was Joe Tarpany, the captain of the Canberra Raiders, speaking about one of his true best friends in the competition and a true leader for the Canberra Raiders in Josh Papali'i. 341 games for the Canberra Raiders, one of the true greats. He's up there with the club's true immortals in this competition, and the Raiders will certainly miss him next year, and so will the Raiders fans, and so will all of Canberra.

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0: Mysteries to unravel.
2: Yeah, I heard that.
1: Are you sure you're up for this?
0: Clues to untangle.
3: It's dangerous. Someone always gets hurt.
0: All the cases, all the crime.
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6: Well, the A-League women's season is just around the corner. It starts Saturday, October 17th. Canberra United, our locals team, they are going to be back in. They're going to be in the competition this year, but it's a new era for Canberra United, new ownership group, the Australian Sports Group, taking ownership from Capital Football earlier this year. And it is, a really important step and milestone. And with the season so close around the corner, I wanted to chat with one of the owners and leaders of Canberra United, Theo Fotopoulos. Theo, the season's around the corner. Are you excited? How is it all going at the moment as new owners of the side?
7: Look, it's very exciting to be preparing for a new season, and there's 18 years of passion and history there to work with. And since we have taken on Canberra United officially from the last time we saw you at the announcement on the 17th of July, it's just probably less than a month of a lot of hard work to set up everything for the new season, including our football department. And also getting our front office and commercial side up and running as well.
6: I'm curious if you, Theo, obviously, it would be interesting you having to untangle, obviously, Capital Football as the previous owners, and now, maybe like a startup and have to reconfigure things and, organise your football department. I'm wondering, how is that all going, and how close are you guys to being fully ready for, that first week? Obviously, the Canberra United do have the bye in round one.
7: Look, everything is going on track at the moment as far as having the team preparing also for pre-season post, so that's the other side of it, and then obviously ready for the season start. I'm very pleased to say that the football department, with the leadership of Anthony, or Ant as you affectionately know him in Canberra, is going very well, and the players' squad is coming along very nicely. We have some serious commitments now in terms of the squad, and that's really pleasing, considering, as I said, less than a month to get all this underway. And in terms of preparing for our first official game, we're very quietly confident everything's on track, and we're hoping to do one better than last year. That's obviously one of the things I think most people in Canberra would love to see, and we're working towards that goal at the moment from the football side.
6: It sounds like, Ant's, he's got his team all around, and you guys are working on getting players. I'm just curious, when are we, should we expect announcements about player signings, and do you have, players already, you just haven't formally announced them a part of your squad coming into the season?
7: That's correct. We have a majority of the squad committed. There will be contractuals that we're working through at the moment. As you may be aware, there has been some discussion between the APL and the PFA in finalising some aspects of agreements and player contracts. But we have the intention, we have the interest at hand from a number of amazing female footballers that are ready to take the stage. And yeah, we're sort of ready on that side as far as, making some announcements over the next 2 weeks. So that's where we're at right now. So the next 2 weeks we'll be starting to make those announcements, as you said.
6: Next 2 weeks, I'm excited. Canberra United, their football, it is such a popular team here. And it's great. Obviously, I'm curious, coming into this and stepping into the world of women's football, what has been the kind of the most surprising thing of trying to get this team up and running to be ready for the season? That's maybe surprised you a little bit there.
7: Well, look, the big surprise is just the level of passion amongst the Canberra United Football Club community from last season, and obviously transitioning to this season, as well as the general public, myself.

and our chair, Maurice McAllister, we've been caught by surprise at the level of interest in both, obviously, the female team, and as well as potentially in the future having our men's program in place in 2028. So we're really impressed by the

0: So we've got a lot of responsibility, Pose, and we take it quite seriously. And we want to produce a group of girls on the field that will definitely be representative of what Canberra's about, and also build an amazing club full of amazing and talented people that are going to bring this team together in a very short period of time. So as I said, we're basically just less than 4 weeks old, and we're definitely chugging along to get that objective done.
1: Less than 4 weeks old, but a club with so much tremendous history, and I'm sure you guys are looking forward to building on that. But Canberra United, they kick off their season. They don't play in match week one, but they do play in match week two. They take on the Central Coast Mariners. But then match week three, they are up against the Western Sydney Wanderers. That will be at McKellar Park. That is at 3 o'clock Sunday, November the 1st. How excited are you, Theo, for that first home game of the season to welcome the fans into a start of a new era?
0: Look, personally, there might be a few tears. Just the joy of being able to bring this team back into the community, and having the same from the fans who have kept this team going for the last 18 years. And, you know, we want to continue that, and we want to build on what's been done before and the work that others have done to allow us to play a role in the current mode. So yeah, it'll be a really massive celebration, though, I believe, and we will be inviting a number of people from the last 18 years and currently, and potentially some people for the future as well, who really love what Canberra United is about. And I think it'll be a very emotional day. Yeah. probably another way to put it.
1: Yeah, I imagine it's going to be, but it's going to be truly quite special. Theo Fotopoulos from Australian Sports Group, thank you so much for joining us, and good luck with all the building and tinkering that you guys need to do ahead of the start of the A-League Women's campaign.
0: Thank you for the opportunity, Poe, and also the support from ABC and Grant and Canberra Grandstand. Really appreciate the opportunity to chat about the team. Thank you.
1: Thanks, Theo. That was Theo Fotopoulos from the Australian Sports Group, the new ownership group taking control of Canberra United. And that season kicks off. As an A-League women's commentator, I am very, very excited. Love to call the games, and love to go out there and watch some of my favourite teams and players in this competition. And this new upcoming A-League women's season, it's going to be very, very different. We're going to see a lot of player movement as well. But that was Theo Fotopoulos from the Australian Sports Group, Canberra United owners ahead of the upcoming season.

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3: Today we are getting to know, well, he's a Great Britain international. He played well over 300 NRL games. He won two premierships. Part of the West Tigers' first ever team to win a competition as a joint venture. Part of Cronulla Sutherland's first ever team to win a premiership with Louis in 2016. He is the Hind Dog, currently working with the West Tigers. He's on the line. Hello, Christopher. How are you?
4: Hey, Moor Dog. How are you?
3: Very well. Chris Hynington, you had a great career. Your nickname, what has stood out and stuck with you from many over the years?
4: Oh, yeah, a lot of nicknames. Hind Dog, what you just mentioned there. Hino the Rhino, I didn't mind that. Hind Doggy, yeah, yes. A few different sort of ones, but everything around Hino, yeah. So, yeah, yeah, they're probably the ones that sort of stick out a bit.
3: Yeah, well, we've got to move on, but one of the great ones that I heard first up when I met you was CW Hynington. What's your actual middle name?
4: John.
3: John, okay. First job you ever had, Christopher? Yes, go on.
4: I think they just mixed it up with William, and they started calling me CW Hynington. It was really, like, sounded good.
3: Is that what it
4: Ray
3: was?
4: Warren would say it and yourself.
3: Yeah.
4: But, yeah, our middle name is John. We've got to clear that up.
3: Okay, Christopher John Hynington. First job you ever had was what?
4: I used to do the paper run with my dad. He would do one side of the street and I'll do the other.
3: Nice. First car you ever owned?
4: Oh, little Commodore piece of junk. Green. One of them early model Commodores.
3: Sounds horrible the whole way around, and like possibility of mufflers falling out and all that stuff.
4: Yeah, lowered. Yeah. Lowered mag wheels.
3: Do you remember, Hind Dog, when you fell in love with rugby league?
4: When I was a young kid, started playing footy when I was 9 at the Yamina Bunnies, and used to play soccer before that, and then just started kicking the footy around for the team, and sort of just started from there. So at a very young age, fell in love with the game, and still love it to this day, which is good.
3: Do you remember when you realised you might be able to make a career out of it?
4: Probably around when I first met Tim Sheens, probably around 19, 20 years old, where he said to come and have

0: have a pre-season with the West Tigers when he started there in 2003, I think.
1: So, after your infamous train ride there?
0: Yeah, the train ride. And obviously I just thought, like, got a good opportunity to train full-time and sort of went from there, and I ended up debuting round one 2004, so it wasn't too long after.
1: What's the best piece of advice you've ever been given?
0: Ooh. Less talk, more action.
1: Less talk, more action. That's you. That sums you up beautifully. You took that to heart.
0: Yeah, because I feel like you can say a lot of things but can't always back them up. So make sure what you're saying you can back up.
1: Yeah, see, I'm on the other side of that with what I do for a living. Oh, all talk, no action.
0: No, you're good. Action, mate. You're good.
1: What's an achievement you're most proud of?
0: Still married with two kids.
1: Yes. favourite sport other than rugby league?
0: Surfing. I like surfing. Reason being, just being in the ocean, always a different sort of wave coming through. Yeah, just like the getting in the ocean and being around the surf and yeah, having a good time.
1: Well, what about a bucket list sporting event that you'd like to attend?
0: Oh, that is a good one, that one. That's, yeah, very good. Odd, maybe a Super Bowl.
1: Super Bowl?
0: America. Yeah.
1: Everyone wants to go to a Super Bowl.
0: Yeah, then, I don't know. Maybe that would
1: be great.
0: Like a surf contest at Tahiti, Chopu, where you can sit in the boat and watch the waves come towards you and watch them surf a wave out there. That would be another bucket list.
1: Yeah, so I can see you more doing that than being at a Super Bowl. Yeah. Chris Hyington, what was your favourite TV show as a kid?
0: Oh, I didn't watch too much TV as a kid. I don't know.
1: Well, let's change it then to your favourite TV show of all time.
0: TV show, probably like Friends or something like that. I used to watch a fair bit of that.
1: Which character are you most similar to in Friends?
0: Oh, I don't know. What do you reckon? Who do you reckon?
1: Oh, I see you as a little bit as Joey, to be honest.
0: Yeah.
1: How you doing?
2: Yeah. I've never asked a guy out before. You've never asked a guy out? No, have you? Thousands of times! That doesn't make me sound too good, does it? I don't even know how I would go about it.
3: Oh, well, what I do is I look a woman up and down and I say, hey, how you doing?
0: Yeah. Yeah, that's me, that's you.
1: What about movies? Your favourite movie of all time?
0: Men on Fire, is it? The one with Denzel Washington in it?
1: Oh, all right.
0: Always on edge. Even Point Break, I don't mind that. Patrick Swayze back in the day.
1: Yeah, surfing movie. There you go. Right up your alley.
4: You got to go down. You cross the line and people trusted you and they die.
5: Yeah, it went bad. But real bad. Life sure has a sick sense of humor, doesn't it?
1: Yeah. What is something people may not know about you, Hon Dog? Do you have a hidden talent?
0: No, I don't think so. No, I reckon everyone knows everything about me, to be fair.
1: Can you cook?
0: No, not great. But on occasions I need to. When the missus is working back. So I'll just go to like a bolognese, pretty simple sort of dish or a bit of Mexican or something because the kids like that.
1: I've been so excited to ask you this next question because this could go anywhere. You, Chris Hyington, are hosting a dinner party. Give me the three people, alive or dead, that you are inviting.
0: I would go Michael Jordan.
1: He's going to a lot of these dinners, Michael Jordan. I hope he's got a good appetite.
0: Muhammad Ali. And yeah, I'm going to invite you, Andrew, to like make sure the conversation keeps continuing. No, it's not awkward and we can get like some real good stories and information out of them. So I'd invite
1: you. I'd be at my best around Michael Jordan, Muhammad Ali and you.
0: You could run, but I'm to be light, so you could bring that in there.
1: I accept your invitation. I've RSVP'd with a tick. If anything scares you?
0: Snakes.
1: Snakes. Have you ever had an experience with a snake?
0: Yeah, we went up to the reptile park here on the Central Coast, and they made me hold a big snake, and I was like terrified.
1: Where can we find you?
0: My daughter really enjoys all the reptiles, so being roped into going up there a few times.
1: Yeah, see, I had that with my kids too, especially my son Archie. Loved all that stuff. And at birthday parties, I'd be the dope with a snake wrapped around my neck, hating every moment of it. Where can we find you on a day off if it's not the beach?
0: Maybe a cafe, getting a long black coffee in Terrigal somewhere.
1: Yeah.
0: Yeah, just chilling out, catching up with mates, killing time. Yeah, that's on a day off probably, or picking up the kids from school or kids' sport.
1: All right. Music, Heino. Do you have a favourite band or singer of all time?
0: Not right into my music. Maybe Pete Murray.
1: Best Pete Murray. 10 better days.

0: Yeah, yeah, love a bit of that. I thought I had you down as an ABBA guy.
1: Yeah, not bad, not bad. Bit of bias. Too young for that, maybe?
0: Oh, you're never too young for ABBA, mate. What's the best concert you've ever been to?
1: I think a good one. Maybe I went to Pete Murray a couple of times. Pretty cruisy, laid back, my sort of style.
0: That is you.
1: Yeah, that's probably the best one.
0: Now, speaking of laid back, your sort of style, what is your favourite holiday destination?
1: Fiji.
0: Ah, nice. We share that, and that is very laid back. Right up your alley. Is there a bucket list destination you haven't been to that you'd like to go?
1: Not really. Only probably that Chopu what I was talking about.
0: Yeah.
1: Going over there to surf. But other than that, man, that's me. Done. I've been to Fiji. Really enjoyed it. But not really a bucket list besides going to Chopu and maybe even taking a few waves there.
0: Yeah, well, I hope to bump into you in Fiji at some point. Now, tell me this. Your best achievement with your hands, are you handy? Can you make things?
1: Not really. More like a labourer. More like a landscaper. Carry things around more than like a carpenter where you've got to be skillful.
0: So tell me what to lift. I'll lift it. Tell me where to put it. I'll put it. Yeah, fair enough.
1: Yeah, a bit like Louis. Louis would be the same, eh?
0: Yeah, it'd be a bit of a punish, though, even doing that.
1: Yeah, imagine working with him.
0: Is he the greatest punish you've ever played with?
1: Yes, 100%, yes.
0: Okay. Now, along those lines, Hindog, some quick ones to finish with. What is your take on clowns? Great fun or terrifying?
1: Nah, terrifying. Scary. Not sure who the person is under all the makeup and mask.
0: I love you even more after this. Summer or winter?
1: Oh, summer for sure. Yep.
0: Chocolate or vanilla?
1: I've got to lose some weight. Got to lose some weight.
0: Get your beach bod back.
1: Yeah.
0: How good. Chocolate or vanilla?
1: Okay, summer. What's that, sorry?
0: Chocolate or vanilla?
1: Oh, chocolate. Chocolate ice cream every day of the week.
0: Sweet or savoury?
1: Sweet.
0: Peanut butter, crunchy or smooth?
1: Smooth.
0: And finally, Chris Hyington, I'm going to back you to get this right. Tomato sauce, cupboard or fridge?
1: Cupboard.
0: No, that's a horrible answer. Horrible answer. The rest were brilliant. Chris Hyington, great to catch up, mate. We'll see you at the footy soon, and thanks for letting us get to know you.
1: Thanks, Andrew. Thanks for listening, and good night.

0: One of Australia's most recognisable broadcasters is facing the biggest battle of his life. Alan Jones has pleaded not guilty to multiple historical sexual assault charges, and now the case is before the courts.
1: I'm not going to dwell here on the allegations made about me, other than to say that I refute them entirely.
0: As witnesses step into the box and the evidence unfolds, the Case Off podcast will be your eyes and ears inside the courtroom. 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

0: Hello and welcome to Sporting Witness from the BBC World Service. If this is already one of your favourite programmes, then feel free to skip ahead a bit to get to today's episode. But if you're new here, then here's what you need to know. We're the weekly podcast that brings you stories from sporting history with the people who are there to see it. So if that sounds like something you'd enjoy, then make sure you subscribe and turn on your push notifications for wherever you get your BBC podcasts so you never miss an episode. But for today's story, we're going back to the 1990s and the idea to bring American football teams to Europe. It's the most watched sport in the United States of America, and the professional league is called the National Football League, or NFL for short. The attempt to bring teams over to Europe began with the World League of American Football in 1991, a transatlantic competition featuring six new teams in the USA, one team in Canada, and three teams in Europe.
1: I was working as a lawyer, and I got a call from a fellow that I knew at the National Football League office in New York City in Manhattan and said, hey, we're launching this league over in Europe, and we've got three teams we're planning to have in Europe, Frankfurt, London, Barcelona. Oliver, we understand that you were born in Germany and speak the language.
0: That's Oliver Luck. He played five seasons in the NFL as a quarterback for the Houston Oilers in the 1980s. He actually hadn't been born in Germany, but his mother was German and he did speak the language. So once all

0: All that had been cleared up, the executives at the NFL had a question for him.
1: Oliver, would you be willing to go over and be the general manager slash president of this first team in Europe?
0: And Oliver's answer was...
1: Yes.
0: There'd be no Sporting Witness episode if he'd said no, in fairness. A bit of background for you. In the 1980s, the NFL had become more popular in Europe, and the league decided to hold some of its pre-season games in European cities to capitalise on this. The popularity of these games gave the NFL the idea of creating established teams outside of the US.
2: Announcing the first professional sports league designed on a global scale, the World League presents the excitement of American football under 10 proud new banners.
0: And one of these was to be in Frankfurt, Germany.
1: I literally, with my wife, landed in Frankfurt January 1st of 1991, and we had our first game that March, right? So, you know, less than almost 3 months of preparation time. So we really had to scramble to hire staff, to get a stadium lease done in Frankfurt, to find housing for the athletes. I look back on it now and realize, my gosh, this was really before the internet. This was before cell phones. This was in a different era. And in a sense, because it was this different era, we really had to make decisions on our own. We had to be very decisive in building the franchise and getting things launched. We had to deal with all sorts of, you know, oddball things like the American football goalposts. You just can't go to a store in Germany back in 1990 and buy those, right? They had to ship them over from the U.S. and you had to get through customs.
0: But despite the rocky start, Oliver and his team were ready to host the first game in Frankfurt in March 1991.
3: The World League of American Football, involving 10 teams from Europe and North America, opens this weekend. Britain's representatives, the London Monarchs, are away to Frankfurt Galaxy on Saturday. Then next week, on Easter Sunday, they play their first game at Wembley against the New York Knights.
1: We had 23,000 fans attend the game. You know, there had been a good sort of PR push behind it. And, you know, there were a lot of American troops as well who had for decades, had been stationed in and around Frankfurt. It was the headquarters of, I think, the old 7th Corps of the U.S. Army. So Frankfurt, you know, was a sort of an Americanized town. So I think we benefited from sort of an openness and a friendliness towards American football.
0: And where were you getting the players from?
1: We had primarily American players who were just not quite good enough for the NFL. But we also supplemented that pool with what we called homegrown players. The kicker, who kicks extra points and field goals, and sometimes is also the punter in American football, we mandated that that be a local player.
0: By local, Oliver means a European player.
1: Kicking a rugby ball or a soccer ball is really not that much different than kicking an American football. We got a lot of traction by identifying a number of locals who became our kickers. The son-in-law of Johan Cruyff, the great soccer player, soccer coach, was our kicker in Barcelona.
0: The first year of the league was considered a success, with the UK-based team, the London Monarchs, winning the championship in the World Bowl final in front of a crowd of more than 60,000 at Wembley Stadium. However, the transatlantic nature of the league did cause problems.
1: We all racked up, and the players as well, lots of frequent flyer miles back in that era. And that was the era where people were still allowed to smoke on airplanes. You know, we had these very large men crammed into economy class on some of these flights, so that it wasn't the best part of the experience of playing in Europe.
0: Although the first two seasons went well, in 1992, they decided to see how they could make it better, and the league took a break.
1: I stayed in Frankfurt. We sort of scouted out all the other markets in Europe for a return of a European-only league. So I spent a lot of time in Germany looking at Düsseldorf, looking at Berlin, looking at Hamburg. Then we decided on the teams that would make up the new NFL Europe League. And then we were in a European-only league, which was quite honestly a lot easier operationally, because we weren't having to fly all these guys back and forth so many times.
0: It relaunched in 1995 as NFL Europe, with teams in Germany, Spain, the United Kingdom, and the Netherlands. Oliver decided to use a bit of American sparkle to try and attract crowds in Germany to the games.
1: And I realized that the perception that many Germans at least had of American football was what they saw

0: every year with the Super Bowl, which was one of the few games that was broadcast, you know, in full length over in Germany. And so, you know, they saw elaborate pregame shows, elaborate halftime shows. They saw people tailgating before the game. It was an all-day event.
1: Tailgating is the NFL tradition where fans gather in the car park of the stadium before the game to barbecue, drink, and socialize for around 3 to 4 hours.
0: We set up a massive tailgate party with barbecues and music and things for kids to do and you name it, lots of entertainment. We hired the most popular DJ in Germany, a fellow named Werner Reinke. So everything about the experience of the game was over the top in terms of what I would call American kitsch, which is a big part of sport in the United States with cheerleaders and music between the plays and the pregame presentation of the ball where we had, if a circus was in town, you know, we had them bring their elephants out and they would march around the athletics track.
1: Yep, you heard that one right. Sometimes they used to get elephants involved in the pre-match entertainment.
0: All sorts of what I would call cheesy entertainment, but the Germans loved it.
1: During this time, the league also served as a training ground for NFL teams in the US, with franchises over there able to send players to Europe to develop their careers.
0: These were basically players the NFL club thought they had a good future, but they needed playing time. They needed to play. You don't get better as a football player when you're sort of sitting on the bench and maybe just get a little bit of practice time. So players like Kurt Warner was sent over from St. Louis, and you know, he went on to become a Super Bowl winning quarterback. Brad Johnson was playing for the London Monarchs. He won a Super Bowl as a quarterback with the Tampa Bay Buccaneers.
1: Oliver became president of NFL Europe in 1996, a role he stayed in until 2000, when he decided to return to the US with his family. The league continued until 2007, when, amid reports of $30 million a year losses, it was cancelled. But Oliver believes the project showed that there was an audience for the sport in Europe, and it paved the way for the series of NFL international games, which sees regular season matches played outside of the US.
0: I think ultimately that's the birth of the new era of American football on the continent and to a certain degree in the UK as well. I'm glad we had the chance to do it. I'm glad that the National Football League has said, you know, this is a part of the world where there's heightened interest in the game.
1: Oliver Luck was involved with NFL Europe between 1991 and 2000. He was speaking to me, Tim O'Callaghan, for Sporting Witness from the BBC World Service.

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1: If we truly are a sporting nation, then we need a section in the census about our sporting interests and affiliations.
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2: 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Surely a write-in campaign would draw the attention of organisers to the need for these questions, and maybe you mark it up yourself.
1: Or just up the top of it, you know, I love Manly, Foz is doing a great job.
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0: ABC News, good morning. I'm Noni Edwards. In an exclusive interview with the ABC's Foreign Correspondent Program, an Australian man charged with murdering a Thai teenager says he's hoping and praying for his release. Authorities allowed Asia editor Krishma Vyas to interview him on the condition that prison security and conditions were not discussed.
1: 45-year-old Simon Carman agreed to speak to the ABC from inside Pattaya Remand Prison after being arrested in late June. Thai police have accused him of murdering 17-year-old Tunchanok Donhomla after meeting her on June 25th along Pattaya's popular beach. Carman told the ABC he hadn't done anything wrong and that he acted in self-defence after the teenager attacked him with a knife in his apartment. Tunchanok's naked body was found inside a suitcase, which was dumped next to railway tracks near Carman's apartment. Krishma Vyas, ABC News, Pattaya.
0: Authorities say bird flu will pose a great risk to sea lions and seals. The Department of Primary Industries has confirmed a long-nosed fur seal found dead at Beachport nearly a week ago in South Australia had the deadly H5 virus. SA's Chief Veterinary Officer Sky Fruin anticipates there will be more cases.
2: So they live on rocky outcrops, for example, around our coastline in really close proximity to birds like crested terns and the other wild birds that we've seen this infection in. So they would be coming across, no doubt, really high levels of virus in their environment. If I had to guess, I would guess we will get more cases. I don't know when. I don't know how many.
0: The Federal Attorney General's Office has revealed to the ABC's Four Corners that there have been at least a dozen breaches of the Commonwealth's Code of Conduct by lobbyists. Mark Willisey reports.
3: Under the regulations, registered lobbyists and lobbying firms have to abide by a code of conduct, which includes obligations to act ethically and transparently. In response to questions from Four Corners, the Attorney General's Office said that since mid-2023, it had received 52 reports of alleged breaches of the code. Of those, 12 breaches had been substantiated, while four other investigations remain ongoing. But it refused to provide any detail about who had been breached and why, citing privacy reasons.
0: The federal government intends to push ahead with new national energy and water rules for AI data centres despite opposition. The Prime Minister's meeting with state and territory leaders this week to seek agreement on his proposal to make data centres build new renewable power supplies to avoid more demand that would push up electricity prices. Queensland and the Northern Territory are refusing to sign on, and Shadow Energy Minister Dan Tehan's questioning how that would work.
4: The fact now he's going to use desperate measures and probably unconstitutional measures to try and force Queensland and the Northern Territory to take a particular course of action is just absurd.
0: Meanwhile, the Prime Minister is in Perth today, where he's facing mounting pressure to reaffirm his commitment to WA's GST deal. Lauren Smith reports.
5: For more than a week, WA has been fighting to keep its share of the GST after an interim report by the Productivity Commission found it unfairly favoured the state. The 2018 deal ensures WA retains at least 75 cents for every dollar of GST sent to Canberra. On the day the interim report was published, Mr Albanese assured WA would get its fair share, but is yet to explain further. Since then, there have been bipartisan calls for the Prime Minister to give West Australians an ironclad guarantee that he won't change the current arrangement, including from WA's federal Labor MPs.
0: A study of hundreds of families reveals the level of burnout some parents of children with disability are experiencing. More from National Disability Affairs reporter Naz Campanella.
6: The survey from the Parenting Research Centre showed parents of children with disability are twice as likely to experience psychological distress. They're also nearly twice as likely to not be in good health. On a more positive note, most of them actively seek parenting information online, and they're almost twice as likely to participate in parent support groups. The research comes 5 weeks ahead of the launch of the Thriving Kids program, which will see some children diverted from the National Disability Insurance Scheme for their support.
0: Internationally, US President Donald Trump says Canada wants the benefits of being a US state without being a state after trade talks collapsed between the two neighbours and traditional allies. Canadian Prime Minister Mark Carney says his country will impose tariffs dollar for dollar on US steel, electronics and other products in retaliation for 50% levies ordered by the Trump administration on a number of Canadian products. 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
7: Stand by.
8: Roy and HG. Ladies and gentlemen, boys.
7: boys and girls, jet ski loons looking for a picnic to splash, and fat tire e-bike rodeo clowns creating untold mayhem on footpaths across the nation. Our great code stands on the precipice of international sporting greatness. So, with soul in the shorts, feeling in the feet and joy in the jumper, it's time to bump, it's time to thump, it's time to sink the slipper. Let's pull the cord on the Evinrude two-stroke and set off for the far horizon. It's another blast of bludging on the blind side with the master of midfield mayhem, rampaging Roy Slaven, and the man with a fistful of bait and burly, Captain Flathead, H.G. Nelson.
8: Yes, TF much. Cedric has been some AO, a.k.a. the drain, torching the blindside blue paper for another week. Yes, it's the familiar sound of the old Sumpster camped in the ABC spot soundproof booth right here on ABC Local Radio, where Friday night is dog night. Now, before I go on, it's always been a dream of mine, as many blokes listen to know, to have a one-day test. A one-day test where Australia obviously opens the bowling, knocks over their visitors, and then gets themselves in and bats till, say, tea, and then puts the visitors in again and knocks them over by stumps. That could be underway as we speak with this magnificent effort from the Australian bowlings, who obviously were embarrassed in Darwin. They've now moved to Harrop Park in Mackay, and they're just putting the acid right on the touring subcontinental heroes, Bangladesh. So I think must be a drinks break that we're up to now, but I think 5 wickets are down. So it can't be far away before the Australia is batting. Six wickets are down. Won't be long before Australia's batting, and then hang on to your hats for a one-day test. It's never been achieved before, even though I've recommended it to many nations in certain stages of their evolvement and evolution to have a go at it. Hello, Australia. H. Nelson lifting the lid on another magnificent week of consenting concussion magic. What a week! What an incredible week, and the weekend's just begun. A week when too much sport is barely enough. It's a Super Saturday here on ABC Radio Smart and ABC Local Radio. And from Aussies from starts to stumps, it's beyond awesome, and it's begun in spectacular fashion on its way to being, wait for it, another fully sick weekend. A TLT in big letters, a trip of a lifetime. The nation, my very good friends, is teetering on the very brink of joyful chaos as it licks its lips in anticipation of the AFL wildcard round, which is now looming. The wildcard round, you get the idea that it's going to bring a lot of excitement and interest to the game, which has been lacking over the current home and away season. The wildcard hootenanny is designed to maintain interest in the final home away round. Sadly, given the week's results, we have a collection of basically dead rubbers to see out the slog. Before we get stuck into the scores of substance, the Logies last Sunday night. I mean, did you get an eyeful? It was just incredible. TV's night of nights. The glamour, the celebrities, the talent. And our stars again showed just how great they are. And as I always say, they're the best in the world. The awards dished out on the biggest television occasion in 2026 had certainly a palpable tennis vibe. Toddy Woodbridge, his Tipping Point show, won the Best Entertainment Program, and rightly so. It's head and shoulders above the rest. Sadly, whispers reaching to me today to suggest that the host, Todd, a.k.a. Toddy, a.k.a. the Toddster, a.k.a. Todman, a.k.a. the Woody, who has made this cash collect confection compulsive viewing, wants to move on. I don't know why. He looks right at home. His hand movements and his encouragement of people to go for broke is just great. It looks easy, but it must be demanding both mentally and physically, the taping of the show. And after a hard day at the coalface, he must be rubble. And you can see why he might want to move on. Now, in the sports categories of the Logies, tennis scooped the pool with the Australian Open on 9, snaring the best sports gong, with Jelena Dokic landing the McAvaney for 2026 as best presenter. Very sad note, the top seed in the McAvaney vote was none other than the old pal Bruce McAvaney, who did such a great job in Glasgow recently. I think he called a golden record in a few days, and he may not have been anywhere near the Scottish capital when he did it. I can't speak on his behalf, but it was just gold from Bruce. Disappointing for Bruce was that there were a number of events that we're pretty good in that weren't on the card. For instance, diving. which I consider is a Commie Games gold medal standard for Australia. No representation, no competition. Bruce, again, sadly overlooked for the McAvaney this year. I think he might be the current holder of the McAvaney. It's a rare Logie that goes to the organiser of the trophy to give it to himself, but that's just the way the Logies work. In other categories, tennis got a big look. The Graham Kennedy for the best newcomer, Leela Maguire, landed a gong for her role in the Yvonne Goolagong Cawley biopic, Goolagong. Speaking of being overlooked, nothing for the main man, Haim. I thought Haim would get something in the personality of the year. I don't think he was even nominated. I mean, his take it through at work is just great, and I see a bloke who turns up every, I think it might be after the front bar on Wednesday night, with somebody else to talk to, somebody else to probe, and he just says, you know, virtually take us through it. I mean, what does a bloke have to do? He doesn't, you know, no big tickets on himself, no joining the carpenters for a knife out or anything like that. No, he just does his gear and goes home. Sadly, and I won't bag the Logies because I won't, there was no, well, next to no mention of rugby league. I thought this was a glaring omission. I mean, it's a $5 billion entertainment wheeze with great presenters like Danica, Braith, Freddie, Big Gordy, Lockie and Gus, and top shows like agenda setters, but nothing. No nod, no intro, no wink, no you'll be next time sort of tip from the Logies, just nothing. And now to the incredible round last weekend, Roosters and Panthers fought out a intense, low-scoring, full-on defence special, fouls 12, Mountain Men 6. That's a top-of-the-table clash, really. And then the surprise packet of 2026, the Finns, Club of the Foz Machine, 22-0. 22-0. That's right, 22-0. Well, every week we ask what's happened to Foz Ball Experiment. It was going so great. Might have been even four wins on the trot. And now there are no answers. No answers, just asking the questions. And the Finns franked that form against Parramatta last night. And so they're really in the mix as we head into the final couple of months of the competition. 22 again was the score with the Rabbits. They ran in against the Dogs, leaving the Car Honkers stranded on a 6. Honk, honk. Yeah, but the Dogs are still alive in the comp after the Eels' exciting triumph over the North Queensland, full stop, 32-30. At Mould Central, the men of Horn went

home on the bus to the nation's capital with 24, leaving the Sharks wallowing in the shallows on 20. And the House of Rubble, I think it might have been last night or it's tonight, in the ACT, this week has been renamed Papa's House in honour of Josh Papalili, who's playing his last match before heading to retirement. What a servant of the code he's been. We might get a couple of hours later today to talk about what he's meant to us as a rugby league front rower. And the Broncos, what is going on with the Broncos? Blown away by the big wah, 40-6. They're the premiers. Can I remind people? They're the premiers, 40-6. Wah, now a big chance in the big dance for glory in 2026. Incidentally, the Clippity Clops title defence has been described as, wait for it, the worst in 118 years. Now, the game started in 108, so you get an idea that there are a few years there where they didn't keep many records. But 15 losses in one season, read it and weep, my very good friends. Read it and weep. I don't know what can be done here because I just think maybe it's time to rack the queue and say, oh, yeah, okay, you got us, Pete. We might go back to the drawing board and have another look over the next couple of weeks. We'll see you in the start. We'll see you in Vegas in 2027. And Nukes stay in the 2026 egg hunt with a fat 36 while the Titans managed a very slimline 26. And what about the joint venture, the St. George Miracle? I mean, it just continues. In an old-fashioned bowl-off curtain raiser at CommBank, the Tigers found 22. Again, there's that weird number, 22. That's three times I mentioned it in these scores. But the Miracle Men from Cogra Jubilee brought it home with 24. So they won by 2 points. It was in front of a record crowd for rugby league, 9,700. It's wonderful the support that the Dragons now have from the public of New South Wales and beyond. It's a saga that still pulls this. Can I just say this match, Tigers v Saints, It's a saga as old as time itself. I mean, sure, they only began the game in 1908, but you imagine that before 1908, there was some sort of competition that involved Tigers and Saints. Bound to be. If I look at the records, I'll find it. Now, the crowd was the thing that I couldn't get over the size of the crowd. But Dean Young has turned the big red V right around, and he must be now in running for Dally M. Wait for it, Coach of the Year. Dean Young, Coach of the Year. Worth the $5 each way, probably. Now, in Rugby League World is, the Rugby League World Cup is looming. The Cup, no one's talking about. I'm not quite sure why, but there's absolutely no mention anywhere except on this program about the World Cup. It starts on October the 15th and runs to November the 15th. I think the first match is Australia v New Zealand. I could be wrong about that, but I'm no, Australia's involved. I'm just not sure who the opponent is. Might be St. George. That'd be a scare. Now, it features 26 teams in the World Cup, no one's talking about, taking part in three divisions. 10 of them are in the men's divisions. 8 women's teams and 8 wheelchair teams begin the competition on October the 15th, and the tickets start at $19. Not a bad price, really. The cup is spread across 3 mad rugby league nations, Australia, New Zealand, and the Pacific powerhouse and home of the NRL Pirates, Papua New Guinea. And in kangaroo news, with the World Cup, let's face it, just over the horizon, Kevy's quit. I don't know whether this throws the cup preparations into disarray, but the Kevyists have packed their bags and head to St. Helens after the cup that no one's talking about. So I don't know where we go to from here with Australian coaches. Obviously, plenty of people putting their hand up. Maybe you could do it over the phone. Speaking of coaches, the Queensland search for a maroon coach is going full steam ahead. Billy Slater, the current coach, emerged from their rooms endorsing Cameron Smith as next in line to take the front seat in the box, while at the same time not completely ruling himself out as a return to the top job. And then, late in the day, Darius Boyd suggested he would not look out of place in the front seat gripping the wheel of the bus. Stay tuned, maroon heads. Darius Boyd, you know, I can see him doing a really good job. In wonderful news and a bright spot of legal news in a week of doom on the legal front, the Sharks enforcer Toby Rudolph avoided conviction this week. He was up on a rare charge for a rugby league player. And let's face it, you know, this program has charted many legal implications of events happening both on and off the field. Anyway, this one was extremely rare and it caught my eye. It was a charge of mooning a park ranger. Let that sink in for a minute. They're so creative, rugby league players. They have so much time in their hands, they can think up of new things, but mooning a park ranger, what?

0: How would you do it? Well, there's a story. He left the court vowing to keep his pants up, apologising to the Sharks, the people at Cronulla, his teammates, his jumper, his extended family and fans of rugby league and the dogs who were, well, they didn't need to see that. He was walking his dogs, one on the lead, one off the lead. Understandably, the park ranger says, "Hey, buddy, I think I recognise you. You're a Shark, aren't you? Well, now, why have you got one dog on the lead and one dog off the lead? You know, it's a, let's say it's a $500 fine in that area. I'll call it a $500 fine." And he said, "Get lost, have a look at this," and dropped him. I mean, what would you mean? You ask yourself, what would you do in that situation? Sure, you can fly off at the handle and do some damage, but you don't want to. You just want to just make your point. Now, so he said he blamed the incident on his footy shorts, which he was wearing at the time. They were his playing shorts that featured a much looser fit that enabled him to score tries with his pants around the ankles, revealing the much-admired buns of steel, as he called them. He promised the court these dacks will not feature in his streetwear ensemble from now on. World game update. And Socceroos' Lucas Herrington has moved from MLS side Colorado Rapids to Hull City in the Premier League, a move that has made someone at least $33 million. I think I'm right in saying that Hull are playing Man United later today, around about 9:30 p.m. Australian time. That might be Australian Eastern time. I hope it is. And I'm just asking myself as I say this, is Lucas the only Aussie in the Premier League? I know the listeners will know this, and I don't. So just send us a text if that's a thumbs up, thumbs down. Now, and speaking of things on the move, racing and the Cox. Is it already Cox time? I mean, it's hard to imagine. The year's almost gone, but the Cox is not far away. And the WS Cox plate, synonymous with springtime at Moonee Valley, where it's been run for, wait for it, 104 years, has been moved to Flemtown for the 105th running on Saturday, the 24th of October. Australians, can you please note this change of venue? It's only, as I understand it, for 1 year. It'll be back at the Moonee Valley. I mean, the Cox is the valley as far as I'm concerned. Rugby, and what about those Buttercup boys? Sure, you can pretend it's an evolution, but 8 tries on the, you know, against the Japanese smacks of a Les Kiss revolution. And the old gold fruit and nut are making Aussies proud once again in their yellow. Speaking of coaches, Michael Checker and rugby coaches, Michael Checker is back with the Waratahs, and New South Wales is grinning once again. I mean, I can think big things of the Waratahs in the coming season. Finally, our Shoot Shield action this weekend features semi-finals. The lineup Easts at Eastwood versus Eastwood at Woollahra today at 3:10. Gordon versus Sydney at Chatswood Oval 3:15. That might be Sydney Uni. And then Warringah versus Randwick at Pittwater Rugby Park tomorrow at 3:05. Remember the grand final? Saturday, September 5th, 4:45 p.m. at Leichhardt in front of those heritage listeners, interests of toilets. Wait for it for the final time. You can get out and see, history making in the Shoot Shield and get a glimpse of those. Wonderful. I wonder if there'll be anything left by September the 5th. I certainly hope so. All matches shown on Stan when it comes to finals time. And a heads up on a diary date for November, Zigzag Cheese will be celebrating 20 years of production, and there's a gala day at the Lithgow Cheese Factory. Special guest, the cheese, Brandon Smith. There'll be a jumping castle, show bags, rides, making gorgonzola demonstrations, afternoon tea, an all-cheese chocolate wheel, plus fireworks, plus a very special appearance by Healthy Harold, because you know how good cheese is for you. Healthy Harold's right up behind it. And for the first time in many months, apparently Sick Sid's going to be there as well. Bludge listeners will know that Sick has been poorly for some time, and this could be his only appearance for the year. Blindsiders, stand well back and let the hounds of hustle see the lure as we welcome to ABC Smart and ABC Local Radio, a man who's passionate about Australian small business, including cheese, before letting him off the leash a savage and savage a bowl of Aussie dog cuisine. A reminder that the Bludge is fully committed to telling Australian stories. The Can't Wait Man is standing by to take us through them. Obviously, great Aussie contributes today on the complete, well, condition, should I say, of complete anonymity. Rampaging Roy Slaven, can I get the Bludging Bunny in motion for another week by simply asking, what highlights caught your restless eye? 4K HD large language model machine learning, AI encrypted, bubble jabber.
1: Yes, thank you very, very much, H.G. Nelson, of course. Happy Rugby League, HG, to you and your family. And happy Rugby League to all Aussies who have clear goals and ambitions tempered with an overarching sense of fairness, balance, grace and decency. Now, the Nikita the Butcher Zoo Marnie fight coming up. I think it might be next Wednesday night, but if we

0: you'll know. Now, this will be the eliminator for a world title shot.
1: That's incredible.
0: World title shot. Thank you very much.
1: And what in the super lightweight, that's what I think. Who's the champ at the moment? Don't know.
0: It may not be decided yet. It may be a vacant belt.
1: The thing you hate most.
0: I know. I've got a feeling it might be vacant. Now, the Butcher has caught the eye of top Vegas promoter and great friend of the program, Eddie Hearn. Eddie Hearn, for those who are unfamiliar with his work, he's sort of the George Rose of Vegas.
1: The No Limit Man.
0: Sort of Bill Mordy type. That's for people with a sense of history and boxing in Australia. I mean, Bill Mordy, couldn't he promote them? I mean, they broke the mold, didn't they?
1: They did.
0: Once Bill left us. But George Rose has picked up the baton very, very well and is promoting, I think, magnificently. And he's certainly made the Gold Coast one of the
1: premier venues
0: for boxing in the world, for world boxing.
1: Yeah.
0: Let's face it. Anyway, to see this kitty, the zoo kitty, the Butcher, make his way to Vegas, he'll go with every Aussie in his corner. Can I say that?
1: Lovely watch.
0: Carlos Alcaraz has indicated that he'll be back on the ATP tour, starting with the US Open. This is very good news. We're most concerned about the now former world number one, Alcaraz, because of his wrist injuries. These wrist injuries take a hell of a long time to...
1: Have you had a look at the wrist?
0: I haven't had a look at the wrist, nor... And honestly, there's been a veil of secrecy thrown over the wrist. I know a couple of doctors have looked at it, but they've signed...
1: NDAs?
0: Yep. They're not allowed to talk about it. And because of that, we're not really allowed to talk about it either. My understanding is the wrist was broken. But now it's on the mend, so much so that the US Open is looking at a possibility for this fellow. On the other hand, it looks like Sinner is out with knee injuries.
1: Yeah.
0: Now, this is no good at all. So it robs, I think, the US Open as a spectacle. I think people were expecting to see, you know, Alcaraz and Sinner up against each other again. That's what everyone wants to see. Instead, it could be the Demon.
1: The Demon.
0: I don't want to speak too early, but the Demon's looking pretty good. Pretty good at the moment.
1: How do you rate the US Open?
0: I love the US Open.
1: On a par with the Aussie Open?
0: Not quite. I would put Wimbledon number one, the Australian Open number two, the French number three, the US Open number four. That's the way I'd put it. But, you know, others may disagree.
1: Yeah, no.
0: And I don't mind.
1: It's a talking point.
0: I'm not going to retire from my position. People listening who have their own views, I don't expect them to resign either. And I respect them for the fact that they're not resigning. But for me...
1: You've said it.
0: Now, Novak Djokovic has crashed out of the Cincinnati Open, citing a mysterious health issue. He said he's got health issues. Now, he's kept this very quiet for a long time as the former world number one. Now, the issue, it seems, makes it difficult for him to play when it's extremely hot and humid. Now, that can really affect you as a player.
1: That's the future, though, isn't it?
0: It is, isn't it? I mean, looking at climate change, I mean, players are going to have to be used to playing in the heat, at least. Yeah, I don't know about the humidity, but certainly the heat.
1: Yeah. Tell you what will become interesting, your Icelandic Open.
0: Yes. Well, it'll come into its own.
1: Yeah,
0: there'll be Wimbledon, Icelandic Open, Australian Open, US Open, French. Something like that, because the French will be unplayable.
1: Yeah,
0: unless they create a biosphere, which is possible.
1: On the top.
0: Yep. Nick Kyrgios, well, he's walked through the kitchen. These things happen. The only thing I would say in Nick's defence, not that he needs defending, is that he walked through the kitchen by himself. He didn't take members of the public, and I think there's a lesson there. To any sports people of any denomination, if you're going to go into the kitchen, go alone.
1: And hands up when you come out.
0: Yes.
1: You know.
0: Yep. Simple as that. Anyway, I think Nick's out for a month or so. Some are saying, they're writing him off, saying this is the end of Nick Kyrgios, you know, we'll never see him again, blah, blah, blah.
1: Too soon.
0: Far too soon. I think there's still a bit of tennis left in Nick. And let's face it, people are still calling out for that Bernard Tomic v. Nick Kyrgios.
1: Oh.
0: And if Channel 9 get behind this, and I've had a quiet meeting with one or two executives.

0: executives at Channel 9 suggesting this as a special. And there is, I think, interest from Channel 9 on this, if we can get, you know, Nick and Bernard on the same court at the same time.
1: At either end,
0: with cameras. Now, talk of Ben Simmons making a comeback. Now, you'll recall that Ben Simmons, Aussie, was in the NBA, had a couple of fantastic seasons, and then became his own worst enemy anymore. I don't think he spent any time in the kitchen, no evidence at least. But he's what I'd call a troubled fellow.
1: Mm-hmm.
0: A little bit troubled. He had trouble with his own self-esteem, self-worth, and this expressed itself in his inability to get any three-pointers or... Yeah. Or layups, everything was going.
1: Or dunks, you know, for
0: he
1: that
0: was double dribbling. He was, you know, traveling, charging, all that sort of stuff.
1: Mm.
0: It wasn't working for him. And you may recall some time ago, well, a couple of years ago, I think it was, that Patty Mills reached out to him to become a Boomer, and he said, "Yeah, I'd like to play with the Boomers. That'd be great." Didn't turn up. Didn't join the team. Had nothing to do with the Boomers. Was left stuck in, you know, in his own room, looking at himself, wondering who he is, what he's doing, et cetera, et cetera. Troubled fellow. Anyway, it looks as if he's joined the Boomers in training in Melbourne. Now, this is great news.
1: Wow.
0: He's been in Melbourne for the last fortnight training with the Boomers. Now, this is very good news, and I think he's expressed an interest in rejoining the NBA, possibly at Philadelphia, although that hasn't been confirmed yet, but this would be very exciting news indeed.
1: A renaissance.
0: Yeah.
1: And a resurrection.
0: A resurrection. Yep. Great news. And as HG's pointed out, the Les Kiss evolution, isn't that great? I mean, it's evolution without revolution, isn't it? And it appears to be working. Honestly, I thought the Wallabies looked almost top tier, didn't they?
1: They looked
0: top tier. And they made the Japanese look a little bit ordinary. You know, the Brave Blossoms. I mean, we love the Brave Blossoms work, but they've never been a world power, and nor would you expect them to be. And I think the Wallabies made them look like they weren't a world power.
1: And you were telling me off air that, in fact, Eddie Jones has to communicate with the team in images.
0: Well, he can't speak Japanese.
1: No.
0: And I think he's shown them images of the way geese move through the air, HG. I don't know if you've ever seen geese migrating. It's a wonderful thing to look. They form a V formation.
1: Very impressive.
0: And one takes over and then gets burnt out a little bit, and then he goes up the back, or he or she, and then the next one takes over, a bit like a peloton, I expect. So he's shown them images, this the Brave Blossom, of geese in action, and in dumb show asked them to reproduce this on the field. Of course, it didn't work. but it's a step in a direction. I'm not saying it's the right direction or wrong direction, it's a direction.
1: Was it a mistake? Expecting the Brave Blossoms to fly? Was that the problem? Or?
0: I think the Brave Blossoms spent a fair bit of time trying to fly. And, you know, when you try to fly during a test match against the Wallabies,
1: you're in trouble.
0: You just look stupid and you get beaten.
1: And Tupu, the prop, got two tries and they had to go back to...
0: When's that ever happened before?
1: Well, only twice, apparently.
0: Yeah, only twice, right.
1: Yeah, but that's... Right. Hundreds of years ago,
0: yes. Yes, involving players we've never heard of.
1: Exactly. Or not interested.
0: Or can't remember. Or aren't particularly interested about. Yeah, but it's of interest to the families involved.
1: Oh, yeah, obviously.
0: Never forget that. Never forget that.
1: No.
0: I always say to people, you know, for every player, there's a family. Wonderful week for the greatest game of all. Boyd Cordner and Jake Friend to replace Matt King and Michael Checker at Easts. I like the sound of this. I've always thought Boyd Cordner to be a fantastic rugby league name. So to have Cordner and Friend there as your backup there at Easts.
1: What position did Friend play? Was he the hooker?
0: Jake Friend. I think he was a hooker, yes. Yeah, one of those clever, smart alecky sort of players, you know what I mean? Get up your nose, that sort of stuff.
1: Played for a long time, yeah.
0: No, terrific bloke, good player, and I think the players listened to him. You know, when he says, I want you to, you know, fly like geese, they do their best.
1: Yeah.
0: They do their best. Anyway, wish them all the best. And as HG's pointed out, Michael Checker has moved on to Waratah commitments. But he'll come with a rugby league mind.
1: Oh, he certainly will. Oh, right, yeah, it'll be ferocious.
0: Mm. Yes. And it seems to me that the Tigers

0: got a skills crisis. The Tigers have forgotten how to throw the ball, how to make a pass. So many passes now coming from all of the players, including Dewey, are landing at the players' feet.
1: Yeah, I know.
0: The players they're passing the ball to. It's just not good enough. They don't look professional. You know, it's as if they've been asked to play like geese, and they are. And I think questions have got to be asked. Make of that what you will.
2: 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The Church of Rugby League, the great people at the NRL Merchandising Department. 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The Manly Sea Eagles, Eau de Toilette, Seagull Forever, music to the nose. 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The Sid Fogg Heritage Listed Toilets of Interest to a Team. And the terrific people at Rolex Watches. Thank you all. This is Bludging on the Blind Side.

0: Hey, yeah, Mysterious Ways from U2 from about 35 years ago, I think. Terrific song, Survived to be Revived, on The Bludge. And if you want to get involved with The Bludge, there's two ways you can do it. Text line, and you might have updates on various things that you'd like to flick onto us, 0467920222, 0467920222, or for your theses, you know, your PhDs and so on, try your RoyNHG at abc.net.au. That's RoyNHG, abc.net.au. And so we come to the road to glory. Where to start? Raiders 30, Broncos 34. That can't be right, can it?
1: They went to sleep, the Raiders, apparently last night.
0: In Papa's last game.
1: Yeah, in Papa's house.
0: In Papa's house.
1: Yeah. Yeah, how embarrassing.
0: Did Ricky Stewart say it wasn't us out there in the post?
1: I think he was speechless and disappointed. And ropeable.
0: I didn't realise that. This is the first time I'm encountering this news.
1: Yeah.
0: 34 to 30.
1: Yes. I think they were up 22-0 or something at one stage. The Raiders, they were looking, they were doing it for Papa. And then they forgot what they were doing out there. What are we doing? I don't know. Can't remember.
0: Wow.
1: Yeah.
0: Okay. It's a funny old game, isn't it?
1: Isn't it a funny old
0: game? I could stop
1: game.
0: There and be completely happy with the weekend. Yep. Now, other numbers, Storm 14, Panthers 22. That's more or less as what you'd expect.
1: Yes.
0: Then the Dolphins and the Eels. Well, the Eels had a chance to do something, but they didn't. So they got 16, Dolphins 30.
1: Yeah. Well, the Dolphins started slowly, but gathered momentum. And once they had momentum, that was
0: hard
1: it.
0: To stop.
1: Yep.
0: And I'm not sure the implications for the, you know, Panthers look pretty certain there. The Dolphins.
1: Yeah, well, I think the Dolphins are pretty close to having cemented their spot
0: in the
1: top four.
0: Isn't that great?
1: It's very good news, isn't it?
0: So we've got today, and can I just go back to Super Sad Day as the concept? I mean, it is just incredible. Knights versus Sea Eagles.
1: That'll be great.
0: That's your mouth-watering.
1: It is, isn't it?
0: Opener. That's at the, obviously, in Nukes.
1: Well, they'll be doing it for Foz, won't they?
0: They will. They'll be helping Foz out.
1: Yeah.
0: So that starts at 3 o'clock with Andrew Moore and the crew, right here on local radio and ABC Radio Sport. Now, then we move on, having put the Knights and Sea Eagles to bed. We've got the Rabbitohs versus the Wah, 5:30. That must be somewhere round about Moore Park.
1: Right.
0: Allianz.
1: Well, that'll be good. That'll be a good hit out for both teams.
0: Both teams.
1: Yeah, Wahs are in very, very good form. Souths have been in good form.
0: Souths have been winning.
1: Yeah, they have. Fogger. They have. Yes.
0: And I think the Wahs are solid in second.
1: Mm. They are. Yeah. Yeah.
0: Then we've got the form team of the competition, the Dragons, taking on the Bulldogs. This is a tricky game. The Bulldogs still have a chance to make it.
1: Yeah.
0: But they need to win this one big if they're thinking about it. But the Dragons...
1: Well, the Dogs are going to have to be very mindful. Dogs, they might get the yips, you know. Dogs have been known to get the yips. You know, some days they're up and about, but other days they've got the yips.
0: They're flat as a pancake.
1: They're not yapping, they're yipping.
0: Yeah, they're flat on the mat.
1: Yeah.
0: Now, then we go to tomorrow, Titans versus Sharks. Sharks had a bad loss last week, I reckon.
1: They did. Sharks look brittle, don't they?
0: They do.
1: They look as if they've spent too much time around mould.
0: I know.
1: It does affect you.
0: It does. Over a while to get you down.
1: Yeah, long-term effect of mould.
0: They're
1: mold.
0: Lucky.
1: Yeah.
0: They might be buoyed by the Toby Rudolph decision, though.
1: Yes, maybe.
0: No fine for dropping the shorts.
1: For dropping the shorts, yeah.
0: Anyway, Titans Sharks. And then the last one, which is, I think, the match of the round, the Roosters versus West Tigers. I mean, as you point out, there's a lot of problems there at West
1: Tigers.
0: There
1: are, aren't there? They've got to go back to basics.
0: Catch and pass.
1: Yeah, catch and pass. Thank you.
0: Ball security.
1: They've forgotten to do that. Catch and pass. Catch and pass.
0: Yeah.
1: I mean, that's what rugby league's about, isn't it? I mean, sure, it's a lot of other things, you know, defence.
0: Kicks.
1: Yeah, 40-20s. You know, move like geese, etc. Yeah. But catch and pass.
0: Now, out of this, do we think that the top three, which I'm counting the top three as the Warriors, the Roosters and Panthers, any
1: No, I think that's right. Yeah.
0: Any challenges this week to that?
1: I don't think so. No. I don't think so. I think they've pretty well cemented their position, haven't they?
0: With the Finns at four.
1: With the Finns at four. Hmm.
2: 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This is Bludging on the Blind Side.
0: Look, the rugby league's in a...
1: Tell you what, just on the text station, a lot of excitement about the Kyrgios Tomic match.
0: Oh!
1: A lot of interest. Doesn't surprise me. That's what I put to the executives at Nine last week. I said, there's a lot of interest in this.
0: And they said what?
1: They said what? And I said, you know, Kyrgios, Tommy. Once when I brought him up to speed, I could see, you know, how exciting the prospect was.
0: This is a standalone tennis event.
1: Standalone tennis a special.
0: You know, when Billie Jean took on Bobby Riggs
1: about
0: 50 years ago?
1: Yeah, that sort of thing.
0: Standalone.
1: Standalone. Yep.
0: Say, at the, I tell you what, they're
1: Wednesday
0: building.
1: Wednesday night. Yep.
0: Part of the Wednesday Wow package.
1: Yep.
0: Now, there's a series of tennis courts being built in the eastern suburbs. I'm wondering if that match could open it.
1: Oh, is it camera compliant?
0: Well,
1: you've got to get cameras.
0: They're modern courts.
1: Oh, okay. Well, they might
0: modern courts, but of course, I'm not sure when they'll be ready to play on.
1: Okay. No. Well, I'll mention that tonight. See what they think. You know.
0: Now, the rugby league. Rugby league supremo Feathers Volandis is open to the idea of dangling weight for it. $500,000 salary cap discount to clubs who win any postseason competitions the NRL stages around grand final week. Now, what happens here is that this is a bit hard to explain, but the NRL, in its wisdom, thinks that the clubs who don't make the finals should be putting in content for the television coverage of NRL generally.
1: Okay.
0: So you might play, this is off the top of my head, 27 or 26 weeks of home and away, then you get your 4 weeks of finals. And crammed into that other part is a new competition featuring those who don't make the final month.
1: So would this go at the same time as the final series, HG? So, say on the Monday night, you'd have, you know...
0: Say, at the moment, Dragons v Tigers. That's your round one.
1: Yeah.
0: I've done some work here and I'll come to it in a minute, work. But anyway, so win any postseason competition, NRL stages around grand final week. The broad idea of cap relief came from guess who? Gus Gould.
1: Aha. Uh-huh.
0: Who mentioned it in conversation with you and Feathers when the prospect of extra content for the NRL was raised. They're desperate for more content to make the $5 billion that they've got more valuable.
1: Yeah. No, I get that. I get that. Thus, love at first flush.
0: That's a great program. Or, fullback wants a wife, something like that. That's a new idea.
1: What a great idea.
0: I know.
1: Fullback wants a wife.
0: Yeah.
1: Okay.
0: It's simple.
1: I feel as if I've seen it already.
0: Yeah. Can I say?
1: And I want to watch it again.
0: What we do is we complicate things. You know, fullback wants
1: put impediments in the way, you mean.
0: And I'm correct. And do you know what? I'm going to be all codist about it.
1: Yeah.
0: Meaning there's fullbacks in the AFL, fullbacks in rugby union, and fullbacks in rugby league, and I'm going to include the goalkeepers from the world game. Wow. Although they would call fullbacks.
1: Yeah, as well. Yeah. And if that works, you could move on to, say, winger wants a wife.
0: Well, that's the dream, of course.
1: Isn't it?
0: Okay, Feathers is eager to give fans and broadcasters more rugby league during the grand final week and has last week raised the prospect of a third place playoff for teams who crash out of the preliminary finals.
1: Oh, dear. Oh,
0: Lord, is that going too far?
1: I hope not. I don't want to see that. It's unedifying.
0: Thanks. Unedifying. That's the word I was looking for. Yeah. These teams in the top flight, their finals, they really give it a go. It's not as though they save a bit for the third place competition.
1: So
0: they really put in and really whack into each other. And some of them are great matches and exhausting matches.
1: Mm. Yeah.
0: The 500,000.
1: And also, the players need a little time, a little me time.
0: Indeed.
1: A little downtime.
0: That's right.
1: You know, a little bit of. Many of them haven't been to the kitchen for weeks.
0: Or seen their families for weeks.
1: Yeah.
0: And, of course, just imagine you're playing, let's say Roosters play Penrith in a semi-final.
1: Yep.
0: preliminary final.
1: Yep.
0: Then they're asking the Rooster, one of those sides,
1: to turn around up. Next week.
0: I know.
1: Just I know, it's nuts. Belief.
0: So the 500,000 cap discount is something Volandis can live with. It could be used to give upgrades to players in the following year's cap or assist with buying a quality player. Well, hang on a minute. All of a sudden we've got this whole mosaic of things going on, which I don't like.
1: No.
0: We've got the discount for the Bears.
1: Yeah.
0: So there's a something like a 20% mm-hmm. cap increase
1: yep.
0: for your Premier Bear, your Papa Bear style player.
1: Yep.
0: Then you've got your weird thing going on with your Bunnings Island.
1: Yeah, your tax
0: relief.
1: Tax relief.
0: There's a dispensation if you can win one of these feathers confections at the end of the season and you get cap relief. Well, surely there's all sorts of legal implications are here.
1: It's far too complicated.
0: The five-figure match payments could also be made to players who take part in one-off games such as minor placing playoff. Gould was talking to paper writers about the idea for a knockout competition involving teams that miss the finals and would be good incentive would be the discount of the salary cap. Now, my idea here is a knockout competition. Let's call it based on a round robin. So let's call it the Pigaridel Cup, for want of a better mm-hmm. name, which is a great name.
1: Mm-hmm.
0: Now, at the moment, you get, obviously, teams, this is guessing, say St. George, Parramatta, Tigers, etc., from the NRL, from the English Premier League, you get people like, let's say, Wigan, Hull.
1: London Broncos,
0: the busted ass teams. Mm. They make it up as well. And then you might be able to throw in some new international teams.
1: The Tomahawks.
0: Tomahawks, Taiwanese Oysters. Mm. I've got a team coming out of Bangkok now, the Firebacks there and the Biak Python. So all of a sudden, Wednesday night, you get the international rugby league at its best.
1: Yep.
0: And I don't care what, I'm sure most of those players.
1: The Copperheads, a great mishmash of.
0: Bougainville Copperheads.
1: Yeah, very interesting teams.
0: Exactly.
1: Yeah, so personality teams.
0: So then Wednesday WOW becomes a great beginning of the week where they're desperate for matches on Thursday, Friday, Saturday, Sunday, blah-de-blah. Yeah.
1: Great idea.
0: So,
1: and you could really build it up. I mean, they could appear on breakfast television on Channel 9, the captains of each team. Who are you? We're here from.
0: What's it like there? The weather at this time of year?
1: Yep.
0: Have you got younger players coming through?
1: Yep.
0: Anybody playing for some of the name teams in the
1: that's right.
0: NRL competition?
1: Yep.
0: And you see, this is what I like is that some of the newer ideas that they're trying to tease into rugby league, like try scorer decides whether they want to receive or they want to kick off. Is that right?
1: Sure.
0: Kick off or receive.
1: Yeah.
0: So then what happens is forward pass. Will we introduce the forward pass into this competition?
1: Oh, you can experiment with tinkering with the rules. Why not?
0: In what we're calling the Piggy Riddell Cup.
1: Yes. Yeah.
0: Named after a great player. Mm. I've been played for a number of clubs, St. George, Parramatta.
1: And maybe you're allowed one professional indiscretion per half or something like that. You can get away with it.
0: I don't know. I'm open to all offers. Yeah. I'm open to anything that makes it more exciting and marks it out as not being same old, boring, home and away.
1: Yes.
0: Yeah. And there's some teams, like the Tigers, might have a terrible year. Well, they are having a terrible year. But once they get to the Pigaridel Cup, they might win it.
1: They might.
0: And they get... What do you think about the $500,000?
1: Well, I don't mind the $500,000. I think that's great. Yeah. It's not quite enough, though, is it?
0: Well,
1: seems a little limp.
0: Well, the trouble is with all this money available, players are going for at least $1 million a year now. $2 million a year is going to become the norm.
1: Yeah.
0: $500,000 does seem a little bit on the cheap side because, let's face it, if you were after four players, you're down to basically $125,000 per player if I've done the maths right.
1: Sure. Yeah. Yep.
0: It's not enough.
1: But I agree with you. I agree with Feathers and the basic principle that we want to get more programming out of the players. And I think the players would be quite happy about that. I don't know. I mean, who feeds the players? I mean, what
0: feeds the players?
1: Well, who does the work feeding them at their centres of excellence, et cetera, et cetera? What goes on behind the scenes? I mean, there's a show there.
0: The food in, say, the Balmain Centre of Excellence.
1: Yes, at Concord.
0: The book you've got.
1: Who's the chef there? Who's head chef at the Concord Centre? I don't know.
0: That's a brand. Rugby league diets.
1: Rugby league diets. Yeah. And how do they do it?
0: Yeah.
3: week in, week out. Yes. How do you get the food into them?
1: That's right.
3: And then
1: how much can they eat?
3: A recipe book based on that.
1: Yes.
3: A whole television show. I cook for the front row.
1: There you are. There you are. I mean, there may be specific chefs for, you know, for wingers, for, you know, centre three quarters, halfbacks, et cetera, et cetera. I mean, you can't tell me Dally Cherry Evans would have the same diet as, say, Boyd Cordner.
3: Or Matty Tapau.
1: No, well, he wouldn't. Or Josh Papali.
3: Yeah.
1: You know, what's Josh been eating this week? I mean, there's a great show, isn't it?
3: And personal stories. I want to be 120, yeah. So, no, 140 kilos. Kilogram. Yeah, kilo. Yeah,
1: I was 80 kilos and I want to be 120 by March. How do I do it? Well, you know what I mean?
3: Now, the other...

0: at least exploring the idea of turning grand final week into a festival of football. This is another idea. Well, forget all I've just
1: talked. I love that idea. I mean, festival of football, I'm there. You got me in.
0: With additional...
1: Even if nothing happens, I still like the idea of it.
0: Exactly. Exactly. Excuse me. Now, festival of football with additional three matches, including third place playoff. We've talked about this already. Pitting the losers of preliminary finals against each other. Under the audacious plan, the club chief executives come up with three options for matches on Thursday, Friday and Saturday. Three options. Hang on a minute. It's got to be a separate competition. Three options won't get you anywhere. I mean, just imagine just one match.
1: Yeah. Yeah.
0: You would never need...
1: Hardly a festival.
0: Thanks.
1: Talking festival, I'm thinking at least 10 matches. Thank you.
0: Each day.
1: Even if half a dozen of flag. I don't care.
0: So... What I liked here was the concept inspired by the recent World Cup, so that's Football World Cup, English Premier League style football, which featured the thrilling third place playoff. Thrilling.
1: Thrilling.
0: This was a, no one cared about it. 6-4 was the score.
1: I know.
0: 6-4.
1: I mean, the players didn't care. Nobody cared.
0: No. But you can't ask the public to.
1: No.
0: Oh.
1: What?
0: He's worried about the time.
1: Okay. Right.
0: Yeah.
1: Right.
0: We'll have to come back to that after talkback topics.
1: After talkback topics.
0: Well, how'd you go last week?
1: Now, 2 weeks ago, actually, before we had our slight break, we asked, should the new NRL plane be called A, Rugby League One, B, Feathers, or C, NRL One?
0: Yeah.
1: Which I think was your suggestion.
0: Yeah.
1: Well, your suggestion has won, actually.
0: Oh, wow. NRL One.
1: Yeah. 30% went with Rugby League One, 30% went with Feathers, and 40% NRL One.
0: Isn't that great?
1: So,
0: and popular topic for people to think about.
1: Yeah. Well, a lot of people got involved. I mean, I think we put on extra staff, didn't we, Dave? Yeah, we did. Just to answer the calls.
0: Right. And the plane, what's the status of the plane? Is it coming or is it still a bit up in the air, to coin a phrase?
1: Yeah. Look, I haven't seen the plane. I assume it'd be fitted out.
0: Yeah,
1: and have
0: change,
1: its new decals
0: change.
1: And livery and all of
0: that. Sort of stuff.
1: It'd have to be made rugby league compliant.
0: And a lot of screens in it.
1: A lot of screens.
0: Maybe betting terminals
1: areas
0: as well.
1: For privacy and poker machines or whatever. I don't know.
0: Yeah, I think it'd be mainly hoping to do something with the TAB.
1: Yes.
0: Or, you know, one of those league.
1: And then I'm sure there'd be somewhere up the back where you could buy some scratchies.
0: Oh, good.
1: That sort of stuff.
0: With a rugby league theme.
1: With a rugby league theme. Yeah. Of course.
0: Yeah, good.
1: Of course. And I think Queen of the Nile and Each Way Nudge are available.
0: At you where you sit?
1: Yeah.
0: That's great. So what do you think about this week?
1: This week, HG, look, I'm asking, or we're asking, is it time to thank Marnus for his magnificent service?
0: Right.
1: Marnus Labuschagne.
0: Yeah.
1: He really hasn't done much. I think it's been several years since he scored three figures. I think you've got to go back to the year before last, since that's happened.
0: No one can remember his
1: And I know every team needs what I'd call a live wire. And I think Marnus has been a live wire in this Australian team, you know, very active, up and about, you know, full of jokes, full of, you know.
0: Look over there.
1: Yeah, all of that. He's a sort of Jonty Rhodes type, isn't he?
0: Jonty Rhodes, I hadn't thought of that.
1: Or a Derek Randall type. You know,
0: more Derek Randall, yeah.
1: Yeah, players need, you know, teams... They thrive when they have someone who's a bit of a lightning rod.
0: Somebody outgoing. Because that's the trouble with cricket. Often
1: they're too inward-looking, aren't they? Yeah. So it's always refreshing to have someone. And I'm sure that's why they've kept him in the team. Just someone who can provide a bit of banter and buck things up.
0: Banter, that's the word.
1: Banter, yes.
0: Who, if we were
1: Imagine sitting down with Marnus, say, for half an hour? It'd just be a riot.
0: Or if you were stuck in South Africa and wanted to do something, he'd be the one with the sandpaper.
1: He would.
0: I'm going to say he...
1: Yeah, he would.
0: Did?
1: He would. No, he would. But I think the time has come. And I'm just putting it out there.
0: Is it time
1: to thank him for his magnificent
0: Have you got
1: service?
0: somebody thinking in your mind to step up in that position?
1: No, I haven't. This is the problem. Nobody looks at Sheffield Shield anymore. Who knows what's happening in Sheffield Shield? Yeah. Who cares?
0: Yeah.
1: You know, back in the day, you and I used to often go to the Sheffield Shield just to keep an eye out. See
0: the talent.
1: Yeah. But we don't do that anymore. And I don't think the selectors do. I don't think the selectors know who's in the Sheffield Shield teams anymore.
0: Nobody knows
1: who are the selectors anyway.
0: Well, I don't know.
1: Have we got selectors anymore? Or is it just you know, Smithy and the and post.

0: Postman Pat, that's it.
1: I'd say Smudge and Postman
0: Smudge
1: Pat.
0: Smudge and Postman Pat, that's it. Well, Smudge and Postman Pat have got to look outside the dressing room for more players, haven't they? I mean, I don't know.
1: Well, I thought there was a good call out put out. I know we've got to worry about the messages from the sponsors, but call if anybody's got a bat and anybody's got a ball, for God's sake, take your mobile phone with you because you're likely to get called up.
2: Yes.
1: That was a plea, an all points bulletin to the whole of Australia.
2: Yeah.
1: So I think we are keen on.
2: Well, we've got to find someone who's going to bat at three. You know, well, we've got a Head there at the moment, but Head doesn't know if he's going to stay through or if he's going to be bumped up the order to go open the batting if Renshaw falls over. You know what I mean?
1: I do. Well, it's 8 for 38. It won't be long before we have to answer these questions.
2: No, well, it's going to be Renshaw out there in about 10 minutes' time. So, anyway, people know how to get involved. You know, the staff will be here. Are we putting on more staff today, David? Yeah, good. So the staff will be here. Just, you know the number. Give it
1: the drill. Call.
2: And if nobody answers, we'll get it anyway.
1: Yeah, we'll get the message. And so with all that as hour one, we'll be back with hour two right after these important messages from our sponsors. 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

0: ABC News, good morning. I'm Noni Edwards. A second long-nosed fur seal is suspected to have contracted H5 bird flu in South Australia. The seal was discovered in the Pages Conservation Park off the Kangaroo Island coast, an important breeding colony for the endangered Australian sea lion, which the Invasive Species Council warns could face an extinction-level event if the disease enters its colonies. Australia's first confirmed case of H5 in a mammal was a seal found dead at Beachport in SA's southeast last week. The state's chief vet, Sky Fruin, says while there is a vaccine available for birds, a United States vaccine for mammals is still experimental.
1: Talking to the researchers in the US, but also with our federal counterparts to, one, try and get access to that vaccine, but also assess the science and consider how, if this is feasible.
0: Meanwhile, the rush to protect Victoria's little penguin population continues, with about 1,000 birds having received their first doses of a vaccine. There are plans to vaccinate 5,000 little penguins against the H5N1 virus at Phillip Island and St Kilda, with hundreds of the birds being rounded up and given a shot each night for the past week. One Nation MP Barnaby Joyce says his colleague David Farley misspoke on the minor party's net migration target. During an insider's interview yesterday, Mr Farley said immigration rates to Australia would not be too different to Labor under Pauline Hanson, suggesting a net overseas migration rate of about 130,000 plus a minimum 100,000 skilled workers under established visa schemes. That response prompted Senator Hanson to take to social media to insist One Nation's net migration target would be 130,000. Mr Joyce has told Seven Mr Farley, who was sworn in as member for Farah in June, made a mistake.
2: Show me a political career where people haven't made a mistake, and I'll show you a person who's not telling the truth. I'm not going to throw anybody under a bus. When people are new in Parliament, they can sometimes get things incorrect, and that's what happens. God knows I've done it enough.
0: Canada is yet to respond to President Donald Trump's accusation that it wants the benefits of being a US state without actually being one. America's editor John Lyons has more from Washington.
3: They've been having trade talks for several months. Those talks have broken down, and President Trump has reacted fiercely in response to that and has put 50% tariffs on $20 billion worth of Canadian goods. Now, Canada is saying they're now going to hit the United States products with dollar-for-dollar tariffs, and so we're at the beginning of a newly escalating trade war between the United States and its physically closest neighbour, Canada.
0: Syrian state media has confirmed that Syrian officials have met Israeli intelligence officers in talks brokered by the United States. The meeting follows two strikes by Israel on targets in Syria. The two countries have reportedly discussed how to stop the Israeli attacks, the potential withdrawal of Israeli troops from land seized following the overthrow of the former president, Bashar al-Assad, and the status of the contested Golan Heights. A Navy veteran who's developed fire-resistant bras and period underwear says she hopes

0: women on the front lines will benefit from the technology. Emily Pikes made the garments in Sydney with a fabric that's been certified not to drip or melt when exposed to intense heat. Her company, Undertech, has been granted $200,000 from the New South Wales government to create a second generation of the technical underwear. Ms. Pikes says she hopes women working in the mines, construction and emergency services will have access to the clothing.
1: Women are wearing everyday commercial synthetic highly flammable products into these high-risk environments. Even though we're wearing a protective layer on the outside, once that's breached, a synthetic bra can actually melt under the outer protective wear.
0: To sport now, Australia's men's cricketers have avenged the shock loss to Bangladesh in the first test, claiming an innings and 51-run win in the second test in Mackay. The visitors were all out for 95 in their second innings as the test match wrapped up inside 2 days. Australia all-rounder Cam Green says the team's spirit hadn't wavered after the loss in Darwin.
2: It's obviously been a great few days here. I think we didn't need it as a team, but I think it's just a reminder of how good our change room is, and to get the win within 2 days is pretty special.
0: And Australia's women's hockey team's booked a spot in the semi-finals of the Hockey World Cup after securing the point they needed in a tense scoreless draw with India. The Hockey Roos had 2 goals disallowed and held on as India, who needed a win to progress, threw everything at them late. The Hockey Roos will now face either Argentina, Belgium or Spain in their semi-final on Thursday morning Australian time. You're now up to date with the very latest from ABC News.
3: Are there any winners in the cost of living crisis? Has gambling become our national sport? How much more can our farmers survive? What's causing the algal bloom? Can we afford the energy transition?
4: Questions. They've never been more important. So the one thing we'll never question is our duty to keep asking. ABC News. Keep asking.
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7: Footy heads, the madcap monkey and the big doe dingo are back, giving you even bigger bites of the cherry. Stay tuned for the Hooter of Hope on the rugby league's top cash outlet. Bloating on the blind side.
8: Yes, welcome back to Bludging on the Blind Side on ABC Local Radio and ABC Sport, the home of cricket. And we're not talking about grandstanding, for God's sake, don't get me started. Now, if you want to be part of the show, text line is 0467 920 222, or the old-style way, roynhg@abc.net.au, and the following people have. Roy.
9: On the text, actually, Steve from Hornsby is suggesting that George Rose, if he was to promote the Bernie versus Nick tennis match, it would happen. And he's right. I mean, George does have a terrific track record, doesn't he?
8: Of getting
9: things happening.
8: Yeah, well,
9: he's turned the Gold Coast around into arguably the most important venue now for world boxing.
8: It has, and he's not shy about going down as far as Quokka.
9: No.
8: That's what I like.
9: No.
8: He can see the wisdom in...
9: Yes.
8: Bringing people up through your quokka, into pelican, into donkey, into the eliminator world title bout,
9: etc. Now, this comes from Pietro.
8: Right.
9: He says, with the upcoming Victorian state election in November, is it time for all political parties to declare their position on building a national hammer centre of excellence? Could it start a state-by-state bidding war for the most important piece of sporting infrastructure that is clearly lacking at the moment? Sorry, this has come from Peter from Penrith. It's not a bad idea. I don't know
8: what
9: where
8: have you
9: people...
8: got in mind. I mean, look, I think you and I are at the forefront of encouraging hammer.
9: Hammer, yeah.
8: We've, in
9: well,
8: previous
9: we've been
8: shows,
9: talking about hammer for how long? 30 years?
8: Yeah, and the other week you were demonstrating that you could get a couple of house bricks together, put an hockey strap around them, tie a bit of rope to it or a bit of wire and start hurling wherever you went.
9: Sure.
8: And a lot of bowling clubs don't have bowling on them anymore, and you thought it was an ideal venue to practice your hammer, and I agree. So I think that turning a disused bowling club, which has often got facilities like a bar and a kitchen and all that sort of stuff already set up, into a venue of hammer throwing, maybe you've got to put some nets up to keep the hammers off the road. Apart from that, the infrastructure build is not big, and they're centrally located. I know a lot of people are thinking,

0: well, there's a bowling club there. Why aren't they building houses on it? Wrong. Hammer Centre. I agree.
1: Well, this is Jermaine HG. This comes from Max. He says, after watching the excitement of the men's and women's hammer throwing during the Commonwealth Games, made me wonder how one would go about buying a hammer throw, which I could use on the weekend at a sparsely crowded reserve for a bit of stress relief. Having had a brief time as a high school teacher, I can never recall ever seeing a hammer throw in the PE storeroom or the PE teachers ever mentioning the subject of hammer throwing, which made me think there may be some sort of secret society of hammer throwers out there. As for the purchase of a hammer throw, I thought I would start at Rebel Sport.
0: Well, that's not bad.
1: Which has the most sporting items that anyone could ever want or need. Sadly, however, I was met by a smug teenage assistant at the counter who seemed to be shocked at my request for a hammer throw and said in a sarcastic manner that maybe I should try Bunnings.
0: Oh, well.
1: Undaunted, I went to Bunnings, thinking that I might at least be able to buy parts to build my own hammer throw from scratch. Sadly, there were plenty of chains and handles, but no large steel balls I could tie to the end. My next step would be to buy one online.
0: Mm.
1: Sure enough, you could buy a 5-kilogram hammer throw for US$91.50 from Buffalo Sports. However, the postage for the 5K heavy steel ball was a bit daunting.
0: It would be. See, this is an opening, you know, we can do in this country. And plenty of people are looking for startups. Well, why not a startup that builds hammers?
1: Mm.
0: Yeah. Probably, in this program alone, we might be able to sell 100,000. Well,
1: we've got that Tomago Aluminium Works. Could they bang out a couple of
0: Well, they're meant
1: balls.
0: To be in trouble. Aren't they?
1: They use a lot of power. They use
0: the
1: about 50% of the electricity in the country.
0: Yes, they're very big on power consumption. Yeah. But the government, I think, had to bail them out the other day.
1: Well, they have. Only $2
0: billion. Oh, is that all? Mm. Oh, fair enough. Okay, but I think that what would be good, we're prepared to give you the $2
1: billion yeah.
0: if you could make 100,000 hammers. Sure, I'm not expecting now 100,000 hammers to be sold every 6 months.
1: Well, I don't know if they can do that at Tomago because they deal in aluminium. It'd have to be steel, wouldn't it? We don't have BHP anymore.
0: No.
1: Who's going to build? I mean, where can we get someone to build a hammer in Australia? I mean, has it come to that? Has it come to this?
0: Surely there are people.
1: Sure, there are people at home that can make a mould out of clay or something.
0: Or sand, or
1: build a kiln in the backyard. To
0: exactly. That's the startup I'm thinking
1: of. Get an old
0: bloody
1: custom line V8 motor and melt it down and pour it into the
0: hammers.
1: Yes.
0: Boy, that's
1: Is that all we need to do?
0: V8 hammers. Got your branding already on it.
1: Anyway, he goes on to say, all my hammer throw research made me wonder how you become a hammer thrower. Is it handed down from father to son, mother to daughter, like a medieval dark art? Do you have to be a member of a group like the Freemasons and communicate with knocks and winks and nods?
0: Well,
1: I don't know.
0: Yeah, maybe you do.
1: Is there a hammer society in Australia?
0: We see athletics organisations you would think would have hammers.
1: Well, you'd hope so. Well, I'd get in touch with Athletics Australia.
0: Yeah.
1: I don't know who the CEO or the honcho is there at the moment.
0: Well, and asked to be put through to the hammer department.
1: Hammer department. Yeah.
0: I'm fit. I'm ready to give it a go.
1: I want
0: to
1: swing. I've
0: got all the hand signals and gestures and the nods and winks.
1: Andrew of GYDY has been in touch.
0: Oh, yeah.
1: He says, last week you highlighted that Hopper could be our next gold medalist in the hammer throw.
0: Yeah.
1: Well, I think we did.
0: I'm not resiling.
1: No, I'm not going to resile from that. I think he'd be great. He's got the build. Yes.
0: He's got the attitude. It's all duty.
1: Yeah.
0: Duty.
1: As a long-suffering Manly fan, I'd like to welcome seeing Hopper do his hammer throw training at Fosball Park. What a highlight this would be at halftime entertainment at future Manly games. Brilliant.
0: That is excellent.
1: Manly, many years ago in my youth, we used to have a boomerang-throwing gentleman showcasing his skills at half-time. Hopper could fill this void in modern times.
0: What an excellent idea.
1: That is a great idea.
0: And then you've got your promotion. You've got Tigers v Fosball Freaks, you know, Manly. And at half-time, Hopper with his hammer.
1: Yes.
0: I mean, kids would love that.
1: They would.
0: And then kids and Hopper might be able to develop it. Come on, come give it a go. obviously ambulances.
1: Get a couple of kids swinging.
0: Exactly. Yeah. Ambulances nearby, sure, in case it flies off at the wrong angle.
1: Well, you'd probably have to put up some temporary netting.
0: Yeah.
1: I mean, it wouldn't take long, 10 minutes or less. Less.
0: Yeah, that's a great idea. That's a great idea. Mm. And we could trace Hopper's development from virtually not a very good thrower to Olympic standard.
1: Yes. You see how far Hopper can get this week.
0: Yeah. And the great thing is he
1: 20 metres last week, 22 metres this week.
0: Hopper,
1: 27 metres. Win it, Hopper!
0: And remember, of course, is that we're not encouraging Hopper to drive anywhere. That's the big thing.
1: No. He'd have to be picked up.
0: Yeah,
1: a mate had picked him up.
0: Yeah.
1: Someone who's interested in Hammer.
0: Yeah.
1: You know, or maybe someone on Athletics Australia.
0: Oh, that's great. And what would be lovely if they had a golf cart which got dispensation from the cops to drive around the streets.
1: Yes.
0: That'd be good. With the hammers in the back.
1: Yep. Or maybe the police could pick him up. Just drop him off. What are you doing today? Oh, I'm throwing the hammer. Okay, mate, out you get. I suppose. Anyway, now this comes from Martin. He says, good afternoon, gentlemen. Marty here, who happens to live in Lake Macquarie.
0: Lake Macquarie, yeah.
1: Beautiful part of the world, Lake
0: Macquarie,
1: isn't it?
0: Terrific.
1: I just want to give a shout out to the incomparable Liam Martin.
0: Oh, yes, Liam Martin, yeah.
1: When he smells maroon or anything that comes from Queensland, he's a bit like a wild dog.
0: He is.
1: He just goes crazy. And this is what we love about him. In fact, having watched him over the years, it's not that he turns up to have a game of football. He turns up to have a fight. And in between fighting, he'll play some rugby league. If you need someone to receive a pass, he's there. When someone needs to get niggled, he's there. When someone north of the border needs to be put in their place with a dose of reality, Liam is there to do the job.
0: It's a great
1: isn't that lovely?
0: Summing up of the
1: it is.
0: Handiwork of the Penrith back rower.
1: Liam. Liam, every team needs someone who's happy to throw the hammer, I've always said. And
0: are you
1: Liam,
0: tapping?
1: Liam Martin, certainly in the Penrith team, he's the bloke to throw the hammer, isn't he?
0: He is. Yeah. And what I'd like to think of was, look, I know there's big attractive offers out there.
1: Mm.
0: You can go and play on Bunnings Island and get tax-free and go to become a bear, and he would get a premium to go to play the Bears.
1: Yep.
0: But somebody who would stay and throw the hammer at halftime at the new Penrith
1: stadium
0: is worth something to the club.
1: Yeah.
0: Because we're taking this all the way to the Olympics in 2028.
1: Yeah.
0: Now, that's a big call.
1: It is.
0: Because that's about 18 months away or 2 years away, it'll be all over. And
1: well, see, if this works with Hopper at Manly, there's no reason why other clubs couldn't take it on and have someone in the team go out and throw the hammer at half time.
0: See, what we need to do is make it glamorous to throw the hammer.
1: Well, it's glamorous already, isn't it? It does have a sort of, I mean, we Geordie, you saw the film, I saw the film, we loved it.
0: Yeah.
1: We're in tears, full of glamour. I would say Liam Martin, his focus is to be admired, isn't it?
0: Yes, it is.
1: He's very focused.
0: Yes.
1: There are some players that aren't focused, that daydream a bit, you know, but Liam's not one of them.
0: He's very focused off the field on other things too, apparently.
1: Is he?
0: Yeah, very good. Very disciplined.
1: So if you did mention the hammer to him, he'd probably take it on.
0: I think he'd be an ideal member. I think each team has to nominate a player who's coming to the end of their career.
1: Mm.
0: To become the hammer.
1: Who's happy to swivel. This comes from Steve from Hornsby. I'd like to share a very special moment between myself and my 13-year-old daughter recently.
0: Oh, yeah? Hammer thrower?
1: After watching the final match of NRL on Saturday night with my daughter, I proceeded to flick through the channels on the TV and ended up in the racing channel. That'd be 78, is it?
0: Not bad.
1: Something like that.
0: 76, 78,
1: 78
0: maybe.
1: Something like that. Mm. People can find it. Just scroll through. You know, get it. I then decided to fill in time and have a punt on the greyhounds at Wentworth Park. And back number 8, Babyface Bandit.
0: Yeah.
1: Beautiful dog.
0: Yeah.
1: And in doing so, I got the attention of my daughter. My daughter's interest was peaked when I jumped up for joy when Babyface Bandit came in first.
0: Yeah, good.
1: My daughter asked if she could have a go and have a bet. I allowed my daughter to have a $5 budget per race, and in total, she

0: gambled on six races.
1: Yeah, good. Yeah. I know where this is going. It's great.
0: In the six greyhound races she gambled on, she managed to back two winners, one second place and one third place, and two last place finishes. In summary, my daughter's first gambling experience resulted in a total outlay of $30 with a total net winnings of $94, which equates to a 300% return on investment. To say I was a proud father given her winning ratio is an understatement, but what made me the proudest was when my daughter said to me, "Dad, that was so much fun. We should have a dog night together."
1: Oh, isn't that incredible?
0: Yeah. I highly recommend all bludge parents to set aside some time and have a dog night together with their kids.
1: Or a trot night.
0: Because the experience I had was very rewarding.
1: Yeah. Or a trot night.
0: Oh, yes. Yeah.
1: Very hard to get races
0: try trot
1: night,
0: nights, yeah.
1: But, dogs and
0: trotting. Dogs is a much simpler thing for younger people to understand.
1: No, that's true.
0: You know what I mean?
1: There's no mystery.
0: No.
1: What I was going to say was that just
0: With trots, you can have handicaps and all sorts of stuff. It gets
1: that's
0: complicated.
1: That's true. Yeah, they're all in this box. It's off they go.
0: Yeah.
1: Yeah. Look, the only thing I would counsel is watch out for big wins with your early bets.
0: Yeah.
1: It becomes very...
0: Sort of Kieran Foran phenomenon. You know, a few wins early on and then...
1: Nothing. Yeah, which you have to wear.
0: Yeah. There are ups and downs.
1: Yeah. Is that what it's called in the trade?
0: Well, I suppose it is. Now, this comes from Stephen from Tasmania, Sandfly in Tasmania.
1: Mm-hmm.
0: My wife and I recently cleaned out the kitchen cupboards and found this World of Ian plate from your Club Buggery days.
1: Oh, yes.
0: See attached photo. Could you name the actors, please?
1: Yeah, off you go.
0: Well, I think it was Greg Matthews.
1: Warren Boland.
0: Lisa Forrest. Whom I bumped into recently. Sends regards, XG.
1: Good,
0: she looks very well.
1: And
0: Paul Sirenin.
1: Oh, Ciro. Yeah.
0: And Cole Joy.
1: It was an excellent cast.
0: Oh, yeah. And yeah. It was one of those shows where not much happened, but there was a lot going on. Wasn't there?
1: Yeah, the World of Ian. Yeah.
0: The World of Ian, yeah. Now, this comes from Andrew in Wagga Wagga. Listening last week, Gus from Armidale commented regarding his father's greatest regret of missing the great Starling cull in Narromine during the 80s, whereby local farmers were considered in assisting shooting the vermin from the main drag, you recall.
1: Yes.
0: I can confirm through family sources that a minor consortium gathered and indeed utilised a baiting program rather than a shooting regime with magnificent success. One evening, the starlings were happily chirping and defecating at will. The next morning, no more starlings. Problem solved. Being proud and grandiose of my family connection with the mass cull, I replayed last week's episode, this must a couple of weeks ago, via the ABC app to a medical colleague, and he started researching the baiting products that could have achieved this feat. Indeed, he found bait-specific information and products, but I was just happy that I could share some of my family's legacy with pride in the town of Champions.
1: Isn't that great?
0: He mentions Glenn McGrath, Melinda Gainsford-Smith and David Gillespie. I suppose you could add Slats and Tubby to that team. And Turvey Mortimer.
1: Yeah. Well, it's just
0: Walter's dense. Been a great
1: Paul
0: person.
1: Kelly, I think, from the Swans. And a lot of players.
0: A lot of players.
1: Nothing much else to do except...
0: No, I suppose. And terrific facilities.
1: Facilities, that's the thing. They saw it happening and
0: yes.
1: So built for it.
0: Yeah, and you've got to remember, well represented with that Maguire fellow. I mean so much stuff.
1: That's right, your shotgun museum.
0: World-class music facilities.
1: Yeah, it's just great.
0: The combination of music and shooting, you don't often see it, but it's there.
1: And the whole vibe of the joint picked up with his... Wonderful work with immigration.
0: Immigration, yeah. And the medical facilities there at OHG. You go to Wagga now, you want to get an injury or something or come down
1: just
0: with a condition
1: them.
0: Just to make use of the facilities. I mean, yeah. It's incredible.
1: And I tell you what, if that town got behind Hammer,
0: yes.
1: What could happen?
0: What could happen?
1: The sky's the limit, honestly.
0: This comes from Marcello. My punters club had a particularly good run this year and our current balance is just shy of $5,000, which a projected windfall at the end of the year of some $6,000. including a Commonwealth Games $2 coin that I got back in change.

0: Our interest was piqued a couple of weeks ago when you talked about a private equity group wanting to buy the Melbourne Storm for $200 million.
1: Yep.
0: And we're now considering...

0: 5th of September, I think.
1: Look, I think the West Tigers is owned by, I want to say, the Holman Barnes Group.
0: Yes, there seems to be a consortium of legal minds.
1: Yeah, and...
0: And I'm sure that if you approach them in the right manner, you could become co-owners. I don't know whether they'd sell that thing, although it's not that much at the moment.
1: But I think the Holman Barnes Group, that might be based on, I want to say, Keith Barnes.
0: Oh, I didn't know that.
1: Yeah, and Keith Holman, I want to say. Was it Keith Holman? The player for Wests.
0: Oh, okay. And I didn't realise it had Barnes. Provenance.
1: Yeah, yeah. I think that's the name. And I think that consortium owns West's Leagues Club, which appears to generate most of the income. For the consortium. I think it's 90% owned by West's Leagues Club and 10% by Balmain.
0: Right.
1: I think.
0: Now, just an update on the Melbourne problem. Remember a while ago I was worried that Chinese interests might get involved?
1: Yeah.
0: Well, they seem to have seen off the Chinese interest, although I've got to be honest, in international finance, who knows where the money comes from? I've got to be honest there. So Melbourne chairman Matt Tripp says the Storm are primed to become Australia's sporting powerhouse after completing, wait for it, an $80 million sell-off to Swedish giant worth $34 billion.
1: Holy dooly. Not Saab.
0: No. This is, okay, I'll give it to you. As first revealed by the newspapers, the sale of the Storm is now complete with Sweden-based private equity juggernaut EQT.
1: EQT?
0: Buying the majority of the share in the NRL club. The global investment firm has paid an estimated $80 million for controlling stake in the Storm, valuing the club, most consistent club over the last two decades, around $150 million.
1: Right.
0: This represents a landmark transaction for the rugby league and is compelling evidence of the increasing power of the NRL's brand following the $5 billion blah-de-blah. Oh. The Storm were exploring potential buyer for most of the past year and fielded more than 50 expressions of interest, including overtures from global corporations in the United States, United Kingdom and China. So that gives you an idea of what these things are worth now.
1: Isn't that a...
0: Even a busted ass operation like the Tigers would be worth a fortune, wouldn't it? They've got the potential.
1: Yes.
0: The potential.
1: Yes, they've just got to turn it around, haven't they? Get those skills happening, you know, passing skills and what have you.
0: Yeah, well, they don't realise that that's a key to success.
1: No.
0: Pass us doesn't hit the feet.
1: But I don't know how I feel about Swedish influence upon rugby league.
0: Well, the thing that surprises me is that we do... Over the years, collect a lot of information about Swedish rugby league via the email system.
1: Oh, that's true.
0: And updates from especially Copenhagen rugby league, Swedish rugby league, Norwegian rugby league are more than welcome. Mm. And there is a competition, a national competition.
1: I'm sure there is.
0: At this level.
1: I'm sure there is, yeah. I suppose the upside is to see that rugby league, the interest in rugby league is alive and well in Sweden.
0: And can I just point out, is you're not looking at something that necessarily wins. Mm. You're looking at an increase in the volume of money going through the thing. It's got nothing to do with
1: nothing with love of the game. It's love of money, isn't it?
0: So they see...
1: But love of money and love of rugby league are not mutually exclusive.
0: No, they're not.
1: They often dance together, don't they?
0: They do. A rumba.
1: Now,
0: what happens, of course, is they see the $5 billion coming in for the rights to the television and they go, they were worth less than that last time. This must be something we should have a piece of. And so off they go.
1: That's right. Just finally, HG, this comes from Bill from Belfield. He says, I have a proposal for the NRL to consider implementing for the 2028 season. The general structure of the game has been fairly static during the modern era, save for some rule changes to speed up the game and the introduction of additional teams. Players these days turn up on game day, do their best, collect their pay packet, regardless of the score, and on it goes. My proposal is one of relegation based on motivation and incentive. Step one, at the end of each season, the bottom one or two teams will be relegated to reserve grade.
0: What?
1: Whilst in reserve grade, the players and coach team have a good look at themselves and take a pay cut. What do you think of that?
0: What happens, though, if there's a team with your name on it in reserve grade?
1: Yes, I know.
0: Which there would be heels.
1: Yeah, what if it's Melbourne Storm? What are the people in Sweden going to think? How's that going to work?
0: They won't like it at all. No. Imagine dumping...
1: Yeah.
0: What's it worth? $150 million?
1: Yeah.
0: Is that what it is?
1: $150 million, yeah.
0: Into reserve grade.
1: Mm. Well, that's not going to happen.

0: Thank goodness for that.
1: I mean, I can understand the idea of incentive. You know, if you want to avoid relegation for teams like Balmain Tigers to work on their skills, you know, we want to avoid a it would add motivation for Benji. Oh. Come on, boys, we don't want to be relegated. Oh, okay, we better start passing, Benji. That sort of thing.
0: Don't put it at my feet. Now, what I was going to say was, see, that's where the Piggy Riddell Cup comes into its own.
1: It does.
0: I can understand a team being asked to play in the Riddell.
1: Yes.
0: For this year, playing against, obviously, the Taiwanese Oysters, the Biak Pythons, the et cetera, round and round it goes.
1: Yep.
0: And then the senior teams or the successful teams in your Piggy Riddell, their bait is going back into the main game, as I'd call it, and that's playing with the rest of the...
1: That's right.
0: Where they were. So eventually you might find that you had four or five international teams in the main comp.
1: That's right.
0: But I'm fully for that.
1: Yeah, I don't mind that.
0: Yeah.
1: I don't mind that. Anything that advances rugby league, I'm for. And I thank all correspondents this week.
2: 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Incidentally, it has been used for decades by form analysts at bludging on the blind side.

0: Is This How You Feel? 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And the big news is, of course, they're hanging on. The tail's wagging in Mackay.
1: It is. One of them, someone's got 14 runs.
0: What?
1: I know. They're up to, what, 60-odd now? 64.
0: Stark's gone completely off the boil with his five for 12.
1: Yeah.
0: I mean, that's just...
1: It was 5 for 6.
0: At one point.
1: At one point.
0: And they've given the final wicket out, all out for 64.
1: Okay. Good.
0: That's a terrific score, though.
1: It is.
0: On that pitch.
1: On that pitch.
0: Good. Australia will be lucky to make that.
1: Ball's doing it well. The pressure now is on our openers, isn't it?
0: It certainly is. Now, have you got another email there?
1: Oh, no, it's just an error that was largely mine, HG. Andrew from Wagga Wagga, he was talking about being originally from Narromine. That's why he mentioned the Narromine champions, McGrath, Gainsford Smith and David Gillespie.
0: And then we started talking about Wagga champions.
1: We talked about Wagga. That was my fault or our fault, so I apologise about that.
0: That can happen. They're great towns, though.
1: Wonderful.
0: Wagga, just brilliant. Now, here, this is just apropos. Remember I gave you those figures about what the Melbourne Storm's worth and what they sold it to them?
1: Yeah, between 150 and 200 million.
0: Now, the NRL has made a $57 million offer to purchase 50% of a stake in Super League. Now, that's the English Super League, you know, Hull, Kingston Rovers, Wingers, Warrington, all those
1: London
0: sort of...
1: Broncos.
0: Yeah, St Helens. Yeah, sorry. The team everybody forgets. Now, this is take a 50% stake in Super League in England in an attempt to revive the cash-strapped sport in England. This is just is a story of stupidity, really. The Australian Rugby League Commission offer to the Rugby League Commercial, RLC, is worth £6 million per year over 5 years. That's an amount to provide distributions to Super League clubs, many of which are in the red, over and above the funds they currently receive. Mm-hmm. Again, they've noticed something going on with Australian television, and so they think it's a good bet. But just imagine the Rugby League earning all that money in Australia and spending it or having to spend it in England.
1: Mm. Yeah.
0: So the NRL wants to turn around the
1: it's
0: fortunes.
1: It's interesting, isn't it? I mean, if we were financial advisors, and we're not, and we don't give out financial advice, we're not allowed. It's not our remit. Yeah. But you'd have to question the wisdom. I mean, if you've got, what was it, $67 million to invest?
0: Yeah, indeed. Why would you bother with the English?
1: Why would you look at the English Rugby League? Wouldn't you be more inclined to...
0: Following the punting tips of the person who had the success with the Dogs recently.
1: Yes.
0: As reported here.
1: Yeah, or look at what the Swedish have done.
0: Well, of course. Go to the source. Yeah.
1: You know, I mean, you look at West Tigers, actually, and we were talking about them a little bit earlier. Just the Leagues Club itself, at West Leagues Club, they take $87 million a year in revenue. Now, that's quite a bit.
0: It is.
1: Isn't it?
0: It is. You'd be well ahead on your investment.
1: Yes.
0: If the $87 million a year kept going.
1: And you can't tell me the Swedes aren't looking at that.
0: Somebody in Sweden is.
1: Yes. I mean, they're not stupid in Sweden. They're going to be looking at that and thinking, maybe we could
0: do something here.
1: You know, I always look at what's happening in Sweden. I mean, has any Swedish money gone into the Super League? No.
0: No, yeah.
1: Why not, I wonder?
0: They'll be there with their saddlebags groaning. Look, I was going to say there's been speculation for several years that the NRL was poised to take ownership of the game in England, but Thursday's offer is the first and most important step in getting the deal done. Several NRL clubs have expressed a willingness to forge more strategic ties with clubs based in England should the deal go through.
1: Okay.
0: So, you know, you might have the West Tigers forging a deal with, or the Broncos.
1: So Castleford or something like that.
0: Castleford or, the London Broncos.
1: I mean, London Broncos and the Brisbane Broncos. It's got a ring, hasn't it?
0: It has. The NRL wants
1: to... That means, players could go swing from one to the other. Yeah. But is that allowable?
0: It's not at the moment.
1: No.
0: It certainly would become part of it.
1: Yeah.
0: The NRL
1: but they could share centres of excellence, you know, when the boys are overseas on holidays.
0: What a great idea.
1: I just ducked down to the London Broncos Centre of Excellence and keep fit.
0: Now, the NRL wants to turn around the fortunes of the league in which most clubs are losing money. This is in England. I find that impossible to imagine. Most clubs in England lose money. Some reports in England.
1: Have they got pokies in their clubs in England?
0: I don't. They might have. They have those weird fruit machine sort of things that are baffling and...

0: you know,
1: why can't we get in? Well, I mean, can we take some poker machines over to England?
0: Show them what we're doing with poker machines. I think they'd be stunned.
1: Sure, they would be.
0: I mean, if West Tigers, what was your number?
1: 87 million.
0: 87 million.
1: Yeah.
0: Basically based on poker machine
1: turnover.
0: Well,
1: I suppose a fair bit of it would be poker machines, you'd have to imagine.
0: Yeah. So if they could get that happening in their clubs.
1: Yes.
0: What a great return on investment it would be because those clubs all exist.
1: I wonder why that hasn't been considered before. You know, some smart Australian entrepreneur go over to the English Rugby League clubs and say, listen, I got some poker machines here. We build them in Tasmania. They're great. How many do you want?
0: Indeed. How many can you
1: want? And just get a bit of a handling fee on the way through.
0: Every time you come in to collect the money.
1: Yeah.
0: Now, some reports in England describe the NRL's proposal as a first offer. First offer.
1: Oh, okay.
0: But sources said it was likely to be a final one. Not quite sure why they've changed their tune in that sentence. While the English clubs will have time to process the terms of the deal, it's like a deadline will be placed on them before it will be drawn. Super League clubs have been informed this morning, or that was during the week. Details of the offer remain confidential. Well, they're not quite, but there were reports in the UK that the NRL's offer was going to be as high as £60 million. However, that was never going to be the case. And has likely raised unrealistic expectations amongst the clubs.
1: Right.
0: Mm. Anyway, the NRL has used vehicles such as the World Club Challenge and its Las Vegas venture to help raise the profile of Super League. Not very much, though.
1: No.
0: And of course, the majority of people who seem to go to Vegas these days are English rugby league fans, especially if their clubs are playing.
1: Yeah. And they go there because they like the poker machines.
0: Oh, they love the poker machines. They're mad for it.
1: They're mad for it. You can't blame them.
0: If they haven't got
1: Might be the solution for rugby league in the UK. I don't know.
0: Well, especially off what they should do is somehow invent a poker machine that can go, say, out the front of schools, but tag it to rugby league.
1: Yes.
0: Your money will not be lost to this school. It will go to rugby league in this area.
1: Yeah. Okay, yeah.
0: Maybe. I mean, I'm just making that up a minute.
1: Sure.
0: Now, the story of the week, though, is without doubt the success of Toby Rudolph in escaping penalties for his mooning of the Park Ranger. Now, what a great story this is for rugby league, because it does make you think that, you know, that he was picked out for being a rugby league player and penalised by the Park Rangers who hate rugby league.
1: They're bunker people.
0: Yeah, they understand the bunker and how it does. He's understood Rudolph has long looked after rescue dogs, which these two were, taking care of the dogs in January for someone else.
1: Yeah.
0: Oh, no. One of the dogs was a border collie staffy named Lewis, was rescued from a homeless person who could no longer care for it. The other was an 18-month-old Tallulah, is a German shepherd, sharp, Pichawa mix. Never heard of that.
1: Particular. No, nor have I. It sounds fascinating.
0: But what I'm thinking is that sort of, you know, gives the dogs a bit of a personality.
1: Yeah, it does. It humanises the story, even though we're talking about dogs. Why did he head off with only one lead in his pocket?
0: Yeah, I know. That's the mystery.
1: You'd think if he's so dog compliant, he'd have half a dozen leads in the boot.
0: Yeah, exactly. That's where it breaks down.
1: That's where the story does break down. So more likely he was provoking. He wanted to flash
0: the buns.
1: The bum at the ranger and so provoke the ranger by leaving one lead in the car. Is that it?
0: Not bad. Look, I understand how devious the criminal mind can be. But I'm not going
1: to... I can see him sitting in the car thinking, oh, there he is. There's that ranger. Right on.
0: God.
1: I'm only going to take one lead.
0: He hates dogs, that bloke.
1: Yeah.
0: He's a park ranger, but he hates dogs. You can see it, can't you? Don't you reckon dogs? Woof, woof, woof, woof. In the back. Okay, let's go. Mr. Rudolph, we want you to appear in court. Now... Look,
1: there was no fine, though, was there, Rich?
0: No.
1: He was just given a talking to by the beak, I assume, or the magistrate.
0: Yeah.
1: And would have said, I don't want to see you again. Like, get out of here.
0: Yeah, exactly. Yeah. And keep the shorts up.
1: Keep a couple of leads in the car.
0: And the apology on the courthouse steps was just great. You know, apologise to the people at Cronulla, the Sharks in particular, my teammates. my jumper,
1: yep.
0: family, yeah. friends, schoolmates, etc.
1: He said the right things.
0: Yes, that's right. Now, this opened up a whole interesting area in the area of...
1: I hope the ranger was satisfied. I mean, the ranger's the forgotten person here, isn't it? I mean...
0: Yeah, no, I get that.
1: You know, maybe the ranger hasn't seen much of rugby league, and you know, for those of us who watch a lot of rugby league, it's no surprise to see the shorts come down. I mean, it's just part of the game.
0: Yeah, they become a part of the game.
1: But if you're unaware of that aspect of the game, it can be a bit of a shock. Suddenly, you're walking around, you see a bloke with a dog. Next thing you know,
0: Bands
1: you're being mooned.
0: Yeah,
1: you know.
0: Yeah, I get that, but. Mm. The difficulty that I find with the story is that shouldn't, you know, I don't want to see things that we love about rugby league being dragged into what are called civilian society.
1: Exactly.
0: Or the broader society.
1: That's exactly. There's a time and place to remove the shorts. Thanks. It's during the game.
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2: Punters, if you like things that go bang, you will love the International Shotgun Competition when it lands at Suncorp this November. It is shooting like you have never seen it before. 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Just part of the ethical obligation commitment to the Olympic City of Brisbane and Bludging on the Blind Side.
0: Yes, a quick update from Mackay Park on Bludging on the Blind Side here on ABC local radio. The dream is alive. Head's batting, and he's just got the first four of the Australian innings.
1: Yep.
0: And, of course, obviously Bangladesh all out for that incredible score. It might have been 64.
1: 64, yeah. Ron from Narrabeen's been in touch. He says he thinks there's a foundry in Mayfield in Newcastle that could fire up and get a few hammers made.
0: That's excellent.
1: That is good news, isn't it?
0: That is good. The one thing is that I think we need to be able to somehow... See, I was shocked when we didn't have a competitor in one of those events.
1: Mm.
0: Mm. It might have been the men's hammer.
1: Yeah, I think you're right.
0: And so I think that we need an open day for hammer.
1: Yeah.
0: And to see if we can get some interest in it and then maybe send the specs that we need to up to this...
1: Yeah.
0: Mayfield Foundry and see what they can do.
1: Well, maybe we could link up with the discus community too, actually. There's got to be a relationship between the discus community and hammer throwing community.
0: There would detract.
1: The principles are exactly the same, aren't they?
0: Yeah, that's
1: right. You spin around in a circle and let it go.
0: Yeah, yeah. And there would be, because the hammer is the, sorry, the discus is the glamour event.
1: Yes.
0: You know, it's got the twirl and the hurl. Mm. And,
1: That's true.
0: You know, the big names.
1: Yes.
0: Get, or the
1: it hasn't got the end. Chain getting in the way. Has it?
0: No.
1: It's a bit, unsightly when you're dragging. You've got to drag the bloody thing.
0: It looks unsightly. Yes. I think you've got to carry it.
1: It looks unathletic.
0: Unathletic.
1: Whereas you can walk with a bit of a swagger with a discus.
0: And where do you sit on the shot put? Should shot put be included as well?
1: I suppose. Yeah, but you don't swing around with the shot put, do you?
0: No.
1: You can.
0: I forget what the rules are.
1: Right.
0: You can't go out of the circle, obviously.
1: No, obviously,
0: You can certainly go,
1: okay.
0: Throw it. Right. Now, as we know, Australia is under siege from a wave of feral pests tearing through farms, bushland and suburbs, with experts warning the damage is mounting and some infestations could change daily life forever. Now, I know you've been very aware of the fire ant problem. So we got rabbits, deer, cane toads, you know, fire ants. There's a war on and we don't notice it now. Rabbitoh star Latrell Mitchell has been documenting his exploits with the feral community online under the Instagram handle Blackfella Adventures.
6: Oh, okay. Yep.
0: So he's been out there. And former footy star Josh Duggan is shooting wild deer in far north Queensland, where he runs a fishing guide business, Six Again Sports Fishing.
1: Six Again. Isn't that a great idea?
0: Good name.
1: This is Josh Duggan.
0: Josh Duggan.
1: Isn't that great to see?
0: So I've got to come back here and suggest that Duggan shared a photo of an Instagram of slain pig with a caption, "A couple of pests put down over the weekend."
1: Good.
0: "For me, hunting isn't about end result. It's being back on country and soaking in everything, the noises of the bush, the animals doing their thing, experience in general and memories made with good people."
1: Mm.
0: That's good. Of course, truly...
1: Well, hang on, it's Six Again. It's not just fishing then. It's shooting as well.
0: It seems
1: by the
0: that
1: sounds
0: way.
1: Of things.
0: I was going to say, maybe Six Again is where the money is.
1: Right.
0: Now, these obviously baiting, there's no mention of baiting, which I think's your forgotten art here.
1: It is.
0: And there's no mention of the Olympics in 32.
1: No.
0: Which has got some big plans for the program of, you know, obviously feral animals.
1: Yeah.
0: Now, can I just point out that this ground that they're playing on, I think it's called Harrop Park, is now the 12th venue for Australian test cricket.
1: Isn't
0: in
1: that
0: Australia.
1: Great? So, Melbourne, this SLGs. Is the Mackay. This is the Mackay ground. Yeah. It's now test compliant.
0: Test, yeah. They've sent the people around and they say, yeah, you can play tests on it.
1: Isn't that great?
0: Now, the other thing is, the other thing is test cricket. I didn't realise this suggestion that test cricket could be part of the Olympics. Sorry, I've said that wrong. Yeah. Cricket be part of the Olympics. I'm not sure which version of it. I assume it would be a T20 game.
1: Yeah.
0: Otherwise, we're going to be
1: there forever. We'd have to start
0: months.
1: Now.
0: Mm. Mm.
1: Wouldn't we? Well, it's very exciting. I mean, I'm all for, I loved it when golf became part of the Olympics.
0: Yeah.
1: You know, people say, oh, no, it's not going to work. Of course it does.
0: Yeah.
1: No, some people love it.
0: Yeah. So coming back to the problem of the pests in this area, Murrabil Landcare Network Facilitator, he said feral goats were a threat to biodiversity and even ate the bark off trees.
1: Dear.
0: Bark off trees. How low will they go?
1: Yeah.
0: These pests. They eat grasses, they eat shrubs, they eat everything.
1: They do.
0: And then, of course, the rabbits are running riot in Victoria, South Australia and Tasmania. The two viruses.
1: You know, I thought we had that solved with the Khaleesi, but it wears
0: doesn't
1: out.
0: Work.
1: It wears out.
0: So we've got, they had two, myxomatosis and Khaleesi.
1: Yeah.
0: They've stopped working, according to this, leaving regions exposed to explosions in numbers.
1: Yeah.
0: I don't like the sound of that.
1: No.
0: Exposed.
1: Yeah.
0: And then we've got the Rabbit Free Australia boss saying, in absence of any other broad-scale sort of control, we should expect rabbit numbers to increase. Maybe we have to, one thing I'd like to think of is maybe a blitz on rabbits. Say, let's pick a month, February, blitz on rabbits.
1: Yeah, that's not bad.
0: And try to get...
1: Because it's very easy to get overwhelmed, isn't it? The task just seems so gigantic if you roll in the pigs with the rabbits and the deer
0: and
1: the fire ants
0: and
1: the goats, I mean, and the camels.
0: There's half a million camels out
1: there. And the horses, of course,
0: in the high country.
1: I mean, it just seems overwhelming. But if we can just pull it down, you're right, HG, and just have a focus each month on a particular feral and work on that, it would seem gettable. February is, you know, whatever.
0: Rabbit shooting.
1: Rabbit month.
0: Yeah. Now, look.
1: Let's get out and get the rabbits. Come on, everyone.
0: Yeah.
1: You know, a lot of enthusiasm.
0: Shanghai's can get a few slug guns, form a front line and push across parts of Australia.
1: Mm. Sure.
0: Now, in Queensland, Cedar Sports Grove sports events are cancelled as people and horses are being bitten by fire ants.
1: Yeah.
0: Locals have to check their backyard for infestations after rainstorms to protect themselves against the pests, which have a painful and toxic bite.
1: Yes.
0: Now, remember, of course, we found a rugby league club, might have been Northern New South Wales, who had cleared an area of fire ants of 500 metres.
1: That's right.
0: Circle of 500 metres.
1: That's right.
0: Great work.
1: Great work.
0: But you see, it can be done.
1: Yes, it can be done.
0: If we don't get too overwhelmed down in the dump spot.
1: That's right. But you've got to stay on it. You can't be complaining. I worry about

0: complacency when it comes to ferals, you know. You think, oh, well, we've got that 500, diameter 500 area. We can stop now. Put the feet up. No, you can't.
1: Because they'll rain sooner or later and they'll be back.
0: They'll be building their boats and travelling everywhere.
1: Now,
0: we know they do that.
1: One thing, this article that I haven't really dealt with it very well.
0: Yeah.
1: But the fact there's no mention of baiting, that disturbs me.
0: Yes.
1: Baiting is the forgotten art.
0: It is. It's as if people are a bit ashamed
1: of
0: being baiters. I mean, baiters have got to stand up in the communities. I mean, they're very hard to find. You go into any community, you know, you go to Wagga Wagga or Narromine, two towns mentioned earlier in this program, and you try to find the baiters. They're not going to put their hand up. You've got to go, you know, it's like a secret society. You go to the nearest pub and say, oh, listen, mate, I'm looking for someone who's a bird. Oh, you want to go and say, no, but don't say I sent you.
1: Yeah, no, or don't mention that you've come about the bait.
0: Yes. No. Yes.
1: Mention something else.
0: That's
1: love
0: right.
1: The car.
0: What is it? I'm here for the second-hand Fiat. That could be the code in that particular community.
1: Yeah.
0: You know?
1: Yeah.
0: But
1: well, you see that centre of baiting out in Ivanhoe in New South Wales.
0: I mean, it's world class.
1: Well, in fact, I've got to be honest here, it's the only centre of baiting I know.
0: Yeah, I know.
1: The National
0: Centre. But they do wonderful work there.
1: No,
0: I mean, you have a look around that area, you won't find any ferals.
1: That's right. You've got to drive to see them.
0: Yes.
1: And here's the thing, we've got to wind up because the news is coming on soon. But NRL and Telstra will celebrate 25-year anniversary of their partnership this week by having murals commissioned at home grounds and bases of their clubs. Isn't that a great idea, a great initiative?
0: Wow.
1: Some of the most famous moments in rugby league's recent history are set to feature Andrew Fifita's match-winning try for the Sharks in the 2016 grand final.
0: That's going to be realised as an artwork, is it? Isn't that wonderful?
1: Imagine that.
0: Imagine that.
1: That would be great for all kids on their way to school to pass and say, I wasn't there, but I remember it.
0: Mm. Yeah.
1: Then John Sutton lifting the premiership trophy for Souths, the Eels talisman Mitchell Moses scoring a try, the first try at Combank Stadium and so on. So the detail.
0: Yeah. And where are these
1: they're going to be at the grounds.
0: Oh, at the grounds. Great.
1: Yeah.
0: And Telstra are commissioning these, are there? Are there artists putting their hands up, like the portrait artists on the ABC, or those sorts of people?
1: Oh, I hadn't thought of that, but that would be a good source.
0: Yes.
1: That'd be a good source.
0: That'd be a great idea, where you get a number of artists together and make a competition. You've all got to do John Sutton. And so you pick the best, and that one gets put,
1: Got to do a rugby league theme and then pick the best.
0: Yeah.
1: Get players and art critics and all that sort of stuff.
0: Sure.
1: I know Gina Reinhart's very good with the art.
0: She is.
1: So she could come in and judge as
0: well. Yes. Not bad.
1: Look, that is and something, you said fog, sure they can go to the toilets of interest, but they can go to the artworks of interest as well in the bus.
0: Yes. And there's no reason why each club couldn't decide which are the iconic moments
1: of their club.
0: So with the big red V, Billy Smith left us this week. So they might think, well, wouldn't it be lovely to have a painting of Billy in action? And Billy was there, you know, Billy with Johnny Raper and Chang and Puff the Magic Dragon. You know, great. It would be great to see all that.
1: Now, the other thing is, should that be online and a vote from club members or the rugby league community, the larger rugby league community? Do you know what I mean?
0: Yeah, I do know what you mean. Well, I think club members should be able to make suggestions. You know, club members at St. George, say at the Taj Mahal, Sunday morning, 10 o'clock meeting. Now, meeting is called, who do we want our painting of? Billy Smith. No, we don't want Billy. We want
1: Chuck Rader.
0: No, we don't want...
1: We want Reg.
0: Yeah, you know what I mean? Well, it's going to go to a vote. Hands up, those. You see what I mean?
1: Yeah, I got you. Yeah.
0: Well, every club could do that.
1: Wouldn't it be great? Because that would give the fans some real engagement.
0: Yes.
1: And they'd go along and think, oh, there's, let's say, they put up Puff the Magic Dragon.
0: Yes.
1: So they said, I helped that. They didn't want it, but I stood up for Puff. The other thing is,
0: it drags people into the club Sunday mornings, 10 o'clock, very early for the meeting. What are you going to do when you finish the meeting? You're going to stay at the club.
1: Have a few beers. Watch the 8 hours of rugby league.
0: Play the pokies.
1: Yeah.
0: Gold.
1: And with that all ahead of you tomorrow, we say farewell from Bludgeon on the Blind Side for another week. Join us next week when there'll be an equal barrel of rubbish out right here on ABC Local Radio.

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1: If we truly are a sporting nation, then we need a section in the census about our sporting interests and affiliations.
2: Why is this?
0: Ryan HG.
2: Surely a write-in campaign would draw the attention of organisers to the need for these questions. And maybe you mark it up yourself.
1: Or just up the top of it. You know, I love Manly. Foz is doing a great job.
2: And I get all my rugby league from Budging on the Blind Side.
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5: It's Thursday night footy on ABC Sport. Great you could join us wherever you happen to be. We're at the Docklands for the Saints and the Suns, and Lauren Borden is downstairs on the boundary with St Kilda assistant coach Robert Harvey.
6: Thanks, Clint. I am down on the boundary with St Kilda legend and assistant coach Robert Harvey. Thanks for your time ahead of the match. I guess, how do you assess this season? So the 10 wins, probably were hoping to play finals at the start of the year, but is it a pass mark for the Saints this season?
7: Well, we're obviously disappointed not to be playing further than this week. So that's a big disappointment for everyone. But we do, we know internally where we're at. Like, and we know, you know, we've missed opportunities along the way. But if you, we looked at our season in its entirety, there is growth in a lot of our players. There's been growth in how we've played at times this year. We'd like to be a little bit more consistent for four quarters, but like we've shown really solid footy for a lot of the year against good opposition. Now, we haven't got over the line against that opposition, but we just got to, we sort of understand that you look at it quite simply and it doesn't look like we've improved, but we've got to take all the learnings as a group into our next year and make sure we're better again.
6: And obviously in the off-season you brought in Tom DeConing and Jack Silvani, so how do you assess the performance of those big-name recruits across the year?
7: We've been wrapped with those boys, like, but they've come in, thrown themselves, you know, fully into it. They commit themselves, like, they're so, both those boys so good in the contest. And Sam Flanders, when he was, like, before he got injured as well, was really good. They're just really headlong into the program. The players love them, respect them. They've worked hard. So, yeah, and Tommy, I reckon's worked. It was a bit clunky early with Rowan, but I reckon they've worked together pretty well. And you know, the numbers would say they've done really well in there. So we're happy with that. And obviously Jack's been a revelation down back for us, and he's knocked over most of the players he's played on, which is a good effort.
6: Where do you think Rowan Marshall's best position is? Playing in the ruck or when he sits down forward to help the team out?
7: Yeah, well, I mean, if you got them isolated and ask them, they'd both say they're first rucks, right? But and I think we've worked that pretty well, and how we've been able to work him into the game. So, but they're both working on their forward craft. Rose kicked a lot of goals to forward, as is Tommy when he's gone forward. So they're working on that. And I just reckon both of them together have complemented each other pretty well.
6: And Brad Hill, obviously 300 games tonight, 3 premierships at Hawthorn. He goes across to Fremantle and then comes to St Kilda. Why does he fit in so seamlessly at clubs? It just feels like everyone loves him.
7: Yeah, it's a big one. This is a big one for us. You know, 300 games for Hilly. He just lights up the place when he walks in the room. He lights everyone up with his energy and his laughter. Our officers are upstairs, and there's like there's sort of voids where you can hear the players. All you hear is he's laughing. That's all you hear is him and Caminiti laughing. Like the laughter comes up. So and it's fantastic. The players love it. What he's done for. As a leader of the Indigenous community as well, and just to be respected how he is, it's a big night for us. And as well, Dougal Howard's retiring as well, who's been an absolute stalwart, very popular player. It's his last game, so they're big ones for us tonight.
6: A few weeks ago, we were watching Brad Hill play, and Daniel Harford and Bob Murphy said, "I don't know who covers more ground, Brad Hill or Robert Harvey. Who do you think covered more ground on a footy field?" He gets through a lot, Brad Hill.
7: Yeah, well, I know now who does, but Nah, he'd have me covered. He runs like a gazelle. I don't think him and Darcy Wilson, when they run, it's like there's no effort. When I used to run, it was like I was hating it. You know, like it just looked like I was hating it. But they glide over the ground and they cover the ground so well. There's probably Tuck Miller's probably in that boat as well. But they're just elite runners,
6: And so tonight, what is the final message, knowing it's the last game of the season, there's no finals ahead, but what does Ross say to the group?
7: Well, I think because there's been a lot of emotion around the week with Hilly and Dougal and last game, we're out of finals, it's been pulling it back to having focus on what we've got, the job at hand. So we've done that, I think we've done that pretty well, time will tell. But I think, like, there's a job to do outside of all that. We send these guys off the right way by playing a really solid brand of footy, which, you know, I think, you know, we showed some good signs last week, and we want to take that into tonight and finish the year on a high so we can go in and with momentum into our pre-season.
6: Thanks for your time, Harves, on ABC Sport pre-game. Good luck tonight.
7: Good on you. Thanks.
0: Robert Harvey downstairs with Lauren Borden. Speaking of retiring players, the Gold Coast Suns are out on the ground, and they are also farewelling Nick Holman. I did love what Damien Hardwick had to say about Nick Holman this week. Let's have a listen.
8: We've got our version of Monty Python's The Black Knight. You know, you can retire the player, but you can't retire the fight. He's such an incredible player. Nick, I've only known him for 2.5 years, but he's exactly what coaches love about football. We will always have stars within our game, but the quintessential role player, Nick, is the way he goes about his game, the way he sets the standard of our football club, and the challenge for our group is understanding when Nick walks out that door for the final time, that his legacy is the standards that he leaves. So we're very fortunate, this footy club, to have had him, but more importantly, it's a real tick to Stuart Jew and the organisation to bring a player such as Nick into our football club and see what he could actually bring to our football club. So it's a fantastic career and one that is, I reckon, highlighted by our version of the Black Knight.
0: He did get the odd flesh wound along the way. Played with him?
9: Played with Shollywood, we used to call him back in the day.
0: What was that?
9: Oh, I'm not too sure why, but anyway, we called him that. But I think Tim is spot on. He's played 150-odd games. He's done that off pure grit, wanting to play a role for his team. He mentioned about, well, you've got the stars who come into the game. He's certainly, and he would say this, hasn't been a star of the game, but he's been a player that all his teammates would have loved playing with him. So everyone needs those players in your side, and that's something that probably the Gold Coast are really crying out for, is those guys who are really just wanting to put team first at every opportunity. So he's had a terrific career. I'd love to just congratulate him as well. He's always been a bit of a favourite of mine. I was his mentor at the start, Lids.
10: Oh, yeah? So everything he knows, you taught.
9: Well, all about hard work and just grinding the teeth to get the best out of yourself. But no, he's been a testament to his family. He's worked really hard and had a really long career for someone that, you know, I think he should really pat himself on the back after tonight's game for reaching 150 games of AFL football.
10: No, I echo that. He's a good Kai boy, so always like to look after someone from your hometown. But I think what you said and playing against him, you always knew it was going to be a fight. He just scrapped and did whatever he could to try and win against his opponent but for his side. So those are the guys that you love to play with. And as you said, I think that's something that they're actually crying out for. So I get it, you can't play on forever, but hopefully, like Dimas said, that his fight lives on in the boys.
9: I'm more impressed too. There's a bit of a story back from his, I think it might have been his third or fourth game playing at Carlton, and Kate Simpson was a very professional before the game. He didn't want to get in Simo's way, very straight down the line, wouldn't smile, wouldn't get involved in any sort of shenanigans. And I still remember Nick Holman going to kick the ball through the big sticks, came straight off the side of his boot, went to Simo's head from about 5 yards away. You've never seen a bloke want to kill someone on his own side more than Kate Simpson.
10: Nothing
9: about
10: worse.
9: Nick Holman.
10: Nothing worse than copping one of those straight balls.
9: And to play 151 games after what was probably could have been his last, I reckon. He had to change clubs to egg that out, but just a bit of a highlight from my time with Nick Holman.
0: Brad Hill plays his 300th game. He's still a very, very special player to
10: watch. Oh, he is. Yeah, one thing, and I say this to my young boys, and I was saying this to young players when we were coming through, if you want to go and watch someone work and work at high speed for long periods of time, go and watch Brad Hill. You know, between him, Dan Hatterby, Isaac Smith, they were the guys that you used to, you know, regard in terms of their work rate, especially on the wing. But, yeah, he's been a classy player. And, yeah, I think he's added now, this year alone, just being able to go to halfback and probably give him something a little bit different. He's always been that, you know, high-end outside receiver, finish winger. Like, just get up and down the ground, you know, to finish your career, 300 games, three premierships, I think, and a best and fairest, I think you'd be pretty happy with
9: still,
10: that.
9: Still got a lot left in him. He was on almost 50 disposal watch last week. I was at the Richmond St Kilda game watching a teammate of his, and Jack Silvani plays 150th, and I was just watching him run around, and as you said, just the work rate and just the way in which he gets up and down the ground is phenomenal for a bloke who's playing his 300th game. A lot of guys limp to 300. He's certainly he's going to tick that off tonight, and really looks like he's got at least a couple more years in him. I know it hits you sometimes. It can just hit you like that, but he's just still such a smooth
10: mover.
9: He's
10: not a bank crasher, though, is he? Like, he's an outside runner who just continues to link up. And if his body and soft tissue-wise doesn't let him down, I think he can. Yeah, you're right. I think he can play, you know, arguably play for another couple of seasons.
11: So it's his 15th season. He's a three-time Premiership Hawk. He's a best and fairest at the Fremantle Dockers. Joined St Kilda in 2020. He's having career-best numbers, so averaging 26.7 disposals in 2026. His best previously was at Frio back in 2019 when he averaged 25.1. And some of the stories that have come out this weekend have been absolutely fantastic. So he's 113th player to reach 300 games. He is the 13th St Kilda player to do so. He's the 9th First Nation player. And when you think of some of the players that are on that list, Sean Burgoyne, 407, Adam Goods, 372, Lance Franklin, Eddie Betts, Andrew McLeod, Shane Edwards, Michael O'Loughlin and Gavin Wanganeen. Some are here today to honour him. But it was the stories of the Indigenous players at St Kilda. Nasai Wanganeen-Miller, Liam Ryan, Liam Henry, Marcus Winhagen, Lance Collard, Isaac Keeler say that he's created this culture that's almost the best program when it comes to First Nation players in the AFL. And his mum was able to raise 7 kids. She's come across from WA to be here for tonight. But it's his 2 kids who will be enjoying it the most, Harriet 4 and Charlie 2. And Harriet is Ross Lyon's favourite, to the extent that she is allowed to refer to him as Ross the Boss. Whenever Ross comes up on the TV, she says, "Hey, Dad, there's the boss."
10: Yep.
11: And in the change rooms, he'll go up and say, "Go to Ross, boss."
9: How good's that?
11: And so I'm sure it'll be a very proud moment for him and his family tonight.
9: No doubt. You can't underestimate the importance of having an Indigenous player who's your elder at your football club and making sure that they're setting the right example for those younger guys who come into the system, into the football club. And think back to playing, you know, with Eddie Betts when, you know, Chris Yaron and Jeffy Garlett were flying at Carlton. It was all because of Eddie Betts putting them under their wing. And by the sounds of things, Bradley Hill does exactly that. So you get the benefit from these other guys who look up to Bradley and see how hard he works and how good a footballer he's been. So you can't underestimate that influence.
11: Well, Chad Winyard's actually said that as part of our commentary team. So when he left Port Adelaide and was coming to Victoria, he met with a series of clubs, and St Kilda was one. He decided not to go to St Kilda. One of the reasons, not the only reason, was that they didn't have any First Nations players. So he didn't feel like the support would be there if he chose to go to St Kilda, and in the end decided to go to Hawthorn.
0: So this game doesn't mean much in the context of the season. It is a game of no consequence, let's put it that
9: way.
0: That's
9: right.
0: Who wins it, though? Because both teams, no matter what it means to them, there's no finals after this, but your supporters, you want to wrap up the season with a victory.
9: You do.
0: Who gets the points here?
9: Well, they're two sides who, I mean, in all honesty, they should be aiming for finals next year. So it wouldn't surprise me if either of them are in the top 6 to 8 next year. If they get a bit of luck with injury, and we saw what we saw from the Gold Coast Suns at the start of this season. But tonight, it's a hard one because you don't have some of the best players out there for St Kilda. The Suns are still stacked, but their form over the past 3 months has just been horrendous. So for mine, it's still St Kilda tonight.
10: Yeah, I think I'm with you too, to be honest. I just have not seen the Suns travel well down here to Melbourne. We know how much Dimmer loved it when he was at the Tigers, being here at the Docklands, and now he's in charge of a side that doesn't travel that well here. So they're going to have to change that. Maybe tonight is the night, but I still think that the Ross Lyon coach Saints is a team that just, they set up well, they're far too well, and they'll make it very hard for the Suns to get any sort of ball movement and games flow going. So, yeah, interesting game. Not a lot riding on it.
9: No,
10: I think the Saints win.
9: These dead rubbers where it's so important you start well. And the more you can kick those early goals, the opposition goes, "Oh, is it really worth it tonight?"
10: Yeah.
9: You know, that's where the mindset can go for teams that I've got a bit of a soft underbelly that they just go, well, they just turn their toes up if they don't really want to work too hard. So the start of tonight's game, it'll be a bit of an arm wrestle at the start, you'd think, and which side comes out on top is usually going to be the victor in these dead rubbers.
11: Yeah. Both of these sides have 10 players who are out of contract at season's end, so we might see leads where there's one or two who are trying a little harder in the last game of the home and away season.
10: Yeah, I was always of the opinion that you had made it so much sweeter to go into the off-season and to the pre-season with a win under your belt. Nothing worse. Around, I think it was 2012. We finished the draw with Port Adelaide. My God, was that a hollow feeling. I'd rather be beaten by 10 goals, I think, which we did a couple of times as well, but it's certainly you're looking for the positive to say, well, at least I can enjoy the next couple of days because we had a win, and let's take that into the next season.
0: Thoughts of Brett Dilidio alongside Mark Murphy, Clint Wilden, and Matt Clinch with you in commentary. Lauren Borden downstairs as we welcome listeners throughout WA to the Docklands for the Saints and the Suns. There are no late changes, so put a line through Taru, Dodson and Banfield for the Saints and for Gold Coast. No Adams, no Zeke Ewan and Dylan Patterson. Coming back, though, for what will be Brad Hill's 300th game. Terrific to always see Liam Ryan in action. Of course, the former Mark of the Year winner, and he's a big chance again this year for his effort against Sydney at the SCG a number of rounds ago. The team is warming up. Toss of the coin about to take place. First, let's head down. Lauren Borden is with us on the boundary. G'day, Loz.
6: Thanks, Clint. Lovely to be here tonight. The toss of the coin is taking place right now. Nora Anderson has just won it for the Suns, so they'll be kicking towards the Coventry end in the first term. So that's the right-hand side of this stadium as we see it from where we're sitting. There's not a huge crowd that's coming, as you can imagine, today. The venue's expecting 15,000, but at the moment they're not even confident that they'll get that. So there's quite a few bays in the top tier that are completely closed off. So, not allowed large crowd here tonight. There is expected rain outside. Of course, the roof is closed, but a fair bit of rain expected in Melbourne this afternoon. A few will probably come out to see and celebrate Brad Hill for his 300th game, Dougal Howard retiring, and, of course, Nick Holman as well for the Sun. So a little bit of a reason for fans to come out tonight, but not too many in the building.
0: You could just about get your own bay if you rolled in late. There's that many free bays, let alone free seats. By the way, the number to think of, 13,486, is the Saints' lowest non-COVID crowd at this venue. That was last year against in round 11. Who else but the Gold Coast Suns? So will they be able to edge past that? 13,486. Howard, Ryan, McRae, Hasty and Lake on the bench for the Saints. The Gold Coast, Witts, Reed, Rogers, Cloese and Jepson about to get a start. Teams going to their position. Matt Clinch to get us underway. Thursday night footy on ABC Sport.
11: The final appearances for St Kilda and the Gold Coast Suns in season 2026. Both would have had loftier ambitions than where they're going to finish this season. But for one last time, the chance to finish on a winning note. And it's De Koning and Moyle who will get us underway in the middle of the ground. Moyle reaches out, wins down the tap, but De Koning gets a clearance away. Bouncing ball in the direction of Humphreys, who spins away from a Hall tackle. Out past the half forward. Anderson gathers it in front of Brad Hill. Out past the Toot Miller, gave it back to Anderson. At left half forward, sends a high ball inside 50. St Kilda have the numbers. Windhager and Trevallier both bring it down. Lombard over around the footy. De Koning just clears the path for Trevallier. Out past the Windhager. Over the top to Stocker, to Brad Hill. And they find a way through centre-half back with a Windhager's kick as a turnover. Dropping the mark was Ewan. He now tries to fight for it at ground level. Spills out the way of Mitch Owens. Half pass to Hall, and now they're away. Dodging and weaving. Max Hall draws an opponent. Half pass to Wilson. He has a little fumble. And the half pass is a turnover. Toot Miller takes it back for the Suns.
0: Miller gets it on. This is Holman, retiring Sun, kicking towards left-half forward. Walter can't drag it in. It's across the boundary line for a throw-in. At about, let's say, 60 out from an attacking goal.
10: It's interesting, Noah Anderson starting forward and lining up on Brad Hill. So trying to make Brad Hill accountable, but generate plenty of footy himself.
0: Moyle against De Koning. Moyle won it down, stuck out the left hand. Ball still there for the Saints. Until they'll be able to work a kick away. Garcia sends it towards the southern wing. Group up there. Just hack it forward here against St Kilda into space. Noble should be the first to get there for the Suns. He gathers it under pressure. Hand pass to Andrew, to Miller, back to Andrew. Suns, slick bit of

0: work. He goes short again here. We get a hand pass back inboard. Rao couldn't get there. Here's Brad Hill. Shrugs off an attempted tackle and then shares it away. Sweeping forward. Nicely worked in the end here through Butler. Comes out to the right-hand side. They're getting the kick inside attacking 50. And Marshall marks. That was well done. Jarman involved and Butler. And Hall delivered the kick from Garcia. Now a chance to have a shot from about 51 out from goal, probably about 7 or 8 metres in from the boundary.
1: Yeah, it was good ball movement from the Saints in the end, but it was actually the first time where the St Kilda forwards actually reset and worked hard to get forward and become an option. The last two, well, almost entries, they couldn't actually go in because they had no St Kilda forward as an option. Marshall was one of two or three that actually worked hard forward then.
0: 13-12 for the season. Just shy of the 50-metre arc. He kicks it towards goal. It's off hands. Suns getting a touch on it. Rush through for a minor score. First score on the board for the Saints. They lead by one behind. 2.5 gone opening term.
2: It's quickly brought back into play. They'll kick hard against the boundary line as the mark is taken by Adesol, who tries to work it through the middle of the ground. Toot Miller's hand pass to MacAndrew. Sidesteps around two Saints, Filippo and Darcy Wilson, and has to retrieve his own footy. Miller to MacAndrew. He hurries the kick up the wing. Saints have the numbers. Stocker used his body to crash through. Spills to Rao. His kick is smothered. Stocker takes it back for the Saints. Garcia, clever. Got it to Filippo. Left half forward. His kick is smothered. Worked down by Dan Rioli. Garcia knocks it inside 50, trying to link up with Filippo. Garcia does it himself in the end. Hand pass to Wilson. To Hall, who's tackled. Great chase. Jeffrey's got him. Now he has to try and knock the footy clear. It's a scrap early. Rao gathers against the boundary line. Hand pass to Noble. High up and under kick. It'll clear the defensive 50, but out on the full. Free kick going the way of St Kilda.
1: Some pretty sharp hands there, but equally some good tackling. Yeah, both sides are certainly up for the fight here at the start of this game.
3: We might have to turn on the old COVID sound effects, the fake crowd.
1: Not a lot of noise out there.
3: Not a lot of noise out there. Don't talk too loud down there, Loz. We might hear you up here.
0: It's like a library. Stocker for the Saints will put it into the left forward pocket. Andrew flew, so did Moyle. They were the two highest players in that pack, both in Suns colours. They see it across the boundary line. It'll be a throw-in.
1: I mean, I dare say that 13... Was it 13... 1,000 that was here.
3: 30,400, something like that,
0: yeah,
3: was it?
0: 30,486 last year.
1: Could be under threat here, Clint.
0: I think you're right. Unless it's super quiet. Moyle gets the winning tap down. Chance for secure through Garcia. It's a Hall. Comes out to Filippo from deep in the left forward pocket. Sends it towards goal. Decent battle here. Owen's underneath it. Couldn't get it away. Owen worked it out. Stolen, though, by Rioli. Shared it with Andrew. And now to Noble, the Suns. Pauses. Does well to move on the hole. And who had two bites at it and couldn't mark. Goes back inside defensive 50. Trevallier, one of two Saints that wrap him up. There'll be a ball up inside forward 50 for St Kilda. Opening 4.5 minutes here on Thursday Night Footy on ABC Sport. The Saints, the only score on the board, it's a behind. 1-0 they lead.
2: Thrown out Marshall, tried to protect the space. He's going to get a free kick for a hold here against Moyle. Yeah. So Rowan Marshall, in combo with Tom De Koning tonight, he'll get a shot on goal out to the right from just inside 50 lids.
3: Definitely there. He put both arms around from Moyle.
2: Oh, Hill was skirting around the back.
3: Let's just hope that he kicks it a little bit better than he did the last one. The last one was online, but it...
1: Absolutely.
3: Wounded duck. Someone shot it out of the sky. This one, no doubt, he'll have it spinning a lot better. Got the journey, no worries.
2: Contracted to the Saints till 2027. It'll be interesting to see if he requests a trade at season's end. Ryan Marshall from right on 50 sets flight. It's right to the behind line. It's kept in play. Humphreys. Jeffries gathers on the behind line and then gets a hand pass away. Saints have the numbers, though. Filippo against the boundary line. Did that come off his boot? No, out of play. Dan Rioli asking the question. 35 metres around in the left forward pocket for St Kilda. They're one behind to the Gold Coast Suns yet to score. Not a lot to shout about. 6 minutes in into the opening term.
3: Jammed in Roel Marshall. There's two of them.
0: Not a lot of people here to shout about it.
3: No.
0: Very quiet start. Thrown back in. De Koning. Hit level, tapped it out. Umpire spotted a free kick here. It's going to come back. The Saints will have an opportunity here to have a shot at goal.
3: Not much in that.
1: On Took Miller, just, yeah, it wasn't really a lot in that. It came from the umpire that was boundary side of that. So looked through quite a number of players from that position, and just looking back through the replay here, that's a pretty soft free kick.
0: Just had the slightest touch from Max Hall, who made the most of it to go to ground. But the ball's in his hands for the Saints. 45-degree angle to the left. Kicks from 40 out. It's on its way. We're right behind the kick. He liked it.

so do the Saints fans. And they do make some noise. The small contingent in wearing red, white and black. They've got the first goal. And they lead by 7 points over Gold Coast. 1-1-7 the Saints. No score Gold Coast. Six and a bit gone opening term. Thursday night footy on ABC Sport on ABC Local.

0: Don't mind it. He shows a fair bit, doesn't he? I like his aggression in the ball in contest.
1: Lee Montagna had the numbers on Fox Footy last night. Number 9th ranked player in the AFL since round 12 for Max Hall. And they go to the middle. Winhager gave it away to Wilson, to Boxall. He's tackled and loses possession. Now Randerson for the Suns. Gets a hand pass to Rowell. Drives it inside 50. Silvani came out. Couldn't take it cleanly. Humphreys gathers over the top to Ben King. Into the open goal. And the Suns have their first. They immediately respond 8 minutes in the opening quarter, and it's a one-point lead the way of the Saints. And what has been a tremendous season for Ben King continues with a goal to kick off the match. He's 58th of the season. Mark Murphy and Brett Delidio with you on ABC Sport.
0: Yeah, I think Jack Silvani would like that one back. He did the right thing in terms of coming off Ben King to come and attack the contest and the ball, but the bounce didn't really favour him too much, but he sort of sat too high up on it and just ran straight past it, and that opened up the door for the Gold Coast to really attack it. And
2: Boxall's the one, though.
0: Just sitting out the back.
2: Get it inside forward 50, don't you? And trying to take on the extra tackle. Keep your forward to chance.
0: Just didn't see him coming, did he?
3: Matt Rowell with a jump with a bit of extra air conditioning on the side. It's been ripped down the underneath the right armpit.
0: The Craig Bradley-like.
3: Yes. It's a very good call. Hall for the Saints. Kicks it inside forward 50. Still there to be won. Noble emerges with it. There's Holman again. Hands it off to Jeffrey for the Suns. Kicks towards the wing. It's able to bounce here and scooting through. Actually worked by St Kilda. They're able to gather quickly. Hasty sends it back inside forward 50. He wanted Ryan, and he was tackled to ground immediately. Yulin got him. See Liam Ryan back. Always exciting when he gets anywhere near the football. Moyle wins the tap down. Abel tries to go over it. Miller does. Gave it to Moyle, then to Noble. Now to Anderson. They sweep their way through to Yuland again. Hand pass was poor. Hill almost was able to intercept. It requires a little bit of trickster stuff from the Suns here as they go surging forward out of the middle. There's Rogers, and there's a holding the ball decision going against them. Trying to take on one too many was Humphrey. It'll come back. Be taken by O'Connell. Let's go downstairs. Lauren Borden's on the boundary.
4: Matt Rowell's just been handed a new jumper by one of the stewards down on the bench, so he's getting into it now and getting rid of that ripped one.
1: Thanks, Laws. O'Connell around the back to Brad Hill. Give it to Hilly tonight in game 300. He kicks it up to McRae, who takes the mark. Game number 12 for the season for Jack McRae. He's contracted till 2027. He's found his way out of the side throughout the season. Sends it up in the direction of the tall timber and never got to Rowan Marshall. In the end, Moyle's happy to see it out of play and a boundary throw in.
2: He's never had great penetration, Jack McRae, has he? That was probably a perfect example.
0: Been a 15-metre kick to probably a 35, hasn't he, at best?
1: He's become a hand pass clearance specialist. As it's thrown back in, Moyle and the efforts of Rowan Marshall spills down. Here's a chance for Adesaw. Kicks it into the middle of the ground. Lake's tackle was over the shoulder. Rioli didn't get the whistle from the umpire, and the umpire comes across and will ball it up in the middle of the ground as Jack McRae gives it back to the umpire. The Saints leading by a point.
3: Up it goes. The ruck with a tiny tap. Oh, there's a free kick they've spotted here. It's going to have Marshall. Right, beg your pardon. And the Hall. Comes back, and the race around him was Rogers. He's given away the free kick in his hot pursuit of Hill. Now Hall sends it long towards full forward. Fly, no mark taken. Andrew there defensively. Tackled to ground by Butler immediately. No prior. Wrapped up, locked in, ball up. 1-1-7 the Saints.
0: It was a great pick up from Mac Andrew, but Butler was just straight onto him.
3: Gold Coast 1-6. Early stages, first term. Andrew took it out of midair, spun around. Oh, comes to Ryan! Top of the goal square. He's just class to watch. No time. Threw it on the left boot. Put it between the major opening. The Saints have got their second. 2-1-13. The Gold Coast 1-6. We've gone 11 and a bit minutes in the opening term. The Saints lead by 7 points here on Thursday Night Footy on ABC Sport.
2: Well, having played under Dimmer and knowing, well, most AFL coaches probably, forward 50 stoppage goals is where they tend to get most angry.
0: And that, get aggressive, don't they?
2: Oh, it really upsets me because you should be right in the shorts of your opponent. And I feel Bodie Yulin was probably just half a step off, and that's all Liam Ryan needed. He's so sharp on his feet, in a phone booth, does his best work, onto his left peg, knocks that one through.
0: He's one player you just cannot give any space. So you can't allow him access to the ball there. And it's almost really when he's sitting that far back.

0: you stand in front, in between the contest and your opponent.
1: Leading goal kicker for the Saints this season with 32, Liam Ryan, back in the middle of the ground. It's Humphreys who gets the clearance. Half pass to Rao, kicks inside, 50, rising up, Reed. If he wasn't paid the mark, he would have certainly got a free kick. But he is a presence inside the forward 50 at 202 centimetres. At 21 years of age, as Ben King runs past him heading to the bench.
2: Maybe he's the option.
1: He'll have to develop in the next 12 months.
0: When you're that big and you've got that longer arms, they're hard to navigate. So
2: great athlete, this kid. He'll run all day.
0: They're pretty handy, Ben. Was he 202? Run all day?
1: 202.
2: 202. Runs a 602 2K or something ridiculous like that.
1: 12.7 for the season, Murph and Lids. So trying to finish in front of goal. Reed comes in. It starts left. It'll stay out to the left from 45 metres out and off the hands of Cal Wilkie. Goes through for minor score. St Kilda by 6 points. 13 minutes go on opening term. Thursday night footy on ABC Sport.
3: Here he is. The 300 gamer plays on. Makes a bounce. Brad Hill into the right back pocket. There's a big cheer for him as well. Well, as big as you can get here at the moment with the crowd. Off hands, Owen Hamm passes forward. The Suns will mop this up. They take it through Noble, who kicks back inside attacking 50. Long up. Marks at the top of the 50-metre arc. He can go for goal if he wants. He'll have to carry about 53 metres with the kick.
2: Yeah, well done, Jake Rogers there at that contest. He was clean and then gave them access to be able to win the ball back on centre wing. Ben Long didn't turn around overly quickly, did he? You know, it's the last part of the year. He needs another one for his stat sheet.
3: Coming in with 27-15 for the year. It's out to the right. It misses. A minor score for Ben Long. Gold Coast 1-2-8, trailing St Kilda 2-1-13. We've gone 14 and a bit minutes in the first.
1: Brad Hill might have the kicking responsibilities in for the night when Messiah Wanganui Miller's season done. He has had a couple of games of over 40 disposals. That kick to Trevally, it didn't take the mark. Rogers gathers, hand pass to Lombard on the 50. Hand pass to Rao, has to screw it around his body. In the end, charging out to Miller. Takes the mark in front of Jack Silvani. A couple of players looking in different directions as to where they should have gone back with the flight. And Long was one, and Rogers the other. But in the end, Toot Miller leading out was the right option for the Suns.
0: Yeah, well, I'd like to see another replay, whether or not Wilson could have gone a bit harder and actually gone for that mark. He looked like he knew he had his man covered, but just probably not used to playing that role where you can come across and intercept. I think he'd love to have another opportunity.
1: Toot Miller out to the left from 40 metres out. He misses as well. The last three scores have gone the way of the Suns, but they've all been behind. Out to the right on this occasion. St Kilda hold on to a four-point lead. Goals through Hall and Ryan for them. Ben King, the goal kicker for the Suns.
3: Here goes Brad Hill again on a run. Takes two bounces from the right back pocket. Head towards the wing. One was up, couldn't mark. So to Ryan in the vicinity. Umpire says we'll ball it up. It's been locked in here.
0: Should we count kick-ins, you reckon, Lids?
2: No. If you want it to be counted, you'll kick it to yourself.
3: Very good. Wits tapped it down. Backed out of there by the Saints, but not as far as Ballard.
2: Inflated numbers. It annoys me. I would have done it, 100%. don't get me wrong.
0: I reckon you would have done a lot of it.
3: Ballard's kicked distance target. Brad Hill was happy to receive it. Hands it off to Wilson of the Saints. Spears it inside forward 50. Not a great kick. Bounced in front of Howard. His hand pass missed Windhager, who slipped over. Holman able to gather across half back to Reed. Oh, bursting through Rioli. Just Trevaglia couldn't catch him. Hand pass inside forward 50. Lombard kicks a goal. He's got their second. From a mistake in the middle of the ground, slipping over Windhager, the Suns right up the corridor. That was slick, and they hit the lead at the 17-minute mark of the opening term. 2-3-15 to 2-1-13. The Suns lead the Saints here on Thursday night footy on ABC Sport.
0: Yeah, well, it was off the races, wasn't it? As soon as they sniffed it, they were off and gone, and they just ran in a wave. And
2: that's Suns footy, isn't it? Yeah. Really, when you think about them with their exciting players, get involved on handball receive. They've got blokes who can get up and down the ground, bit of flair.
0: And it was Nick Holman who won the ground ball in amongst probably three or four others and gave a sweeping 25-metre handball up the guts. And from that point on, everyone just ran in waves and used one another. And that's a really good team goal.
1: Leo Lombard gives the Suns the lead for the first time tonight. Witz is into the ruck. He's up against Tom De Koning. Spills down the way of Rowell. Had an arm pinned as he's tackled by Boxall. And the umpire will ball it up just to the left of the centre circles. Suns by 2 points. Thursday night footy on ABC Sport. Witz and De Koning crash into each other. Witz tries to keep him at arm's length. Hand pass to Miller. Got it to Rao. Dribbling kick inside 50. It bounce eludes Walter. Under pressure, Stocker. Tackled. He's got a hand pass away. Lombard swoops onto it. Opens up in front of him. Hand pass just ricocheted in the end. And Max Hall getting back for the Saints. Hand pass to Boxall. He was bumped off a kick. Rogers get it set out to Toot Miller. Top of the 50. Hand pass to Yulin. Away to Closey. Around his body. Anderson underneath it. And jungles the mark. Wasn't all that eloquent as he was leaning back, not knowing what was coming the other direction, but he was able to hang on to it.
2: Yeah, it wasn't overly convincing, was it? I think he might have just been bracing himself for what might have been coming the other way. It's
0: sort of feel that he thought that some contact might have been coming, but just look all over him at the moment, the Suns. The Saints are either all getting sucked into the contest, and it just feels like there's five or six more Suns players out in the ground. They're just controlling the way in which the ball's getting out of the contest and just being able to use the ball too easy at the moment.
1: Noah Anderson shooting from just inside 50, slightly right of centre. They're trying to extend their advantage here as the captain for the Suns comes in and rightfully delivers the last 2 goals of the match. And they open up an 8-point lead, 3-3-21 to St Kilda 2-1-13. Past 19 minutes gone in the opening term. Thursday night footy on ABC Sport. You're Brett DeLidio, Mark Murphy.
2: Isn't it a great finish from Noah Anderson? We've seen him do that a number of times, even to win after a game, I feel, for the Suns many years ago now. But you can always bank on Noah to hold his head high, can't you, in terms of his work rate and effort. He leads his side really well. You know, started half forward, which I found interesting, but still trying to find where he is at the moment. Well, he's come for a rest. As you do when he's you kick a goal, you come over for a rest.
0: Just to get the plaudits of the crowd when you're running off.
2: Well, Miles, did we hear you? No, mate, you need to yell out a bit louder for Noah.
3: Do you remember the big day out? This is like the quiet night here.
2: Big day out was one of the great events.
3: Wasn't it just? You remember it. So here's Rao kicking towards left half forward. Stocker got in the way for the Saints to move it. Cross half back is Boxall going back again. Wilkie stabs it inside defensive 50 to Hastie, who marks right back pocket.
2: So that's where Matty Richardson did his best work at the big day out, I reckon.
3: Really?
2: Yeah, loved it.
3: Towards the outer side.
2: That's real rocker.
3: Good mark. Ewan there. Doors left half forward. Wanted Humphrey. Couldn't take the mark. Spilled down for the Saints. Quick hands. It came through Hill. And it's with Garcia. Comes back to Hill, who's at right half back.
2: Oh, dear.
3: Oh, that's a shocking kick off the side of the boot. Luckily, though, Silvani read it well. He burst onto it, took a bounce, and just gets the kick away. It'll go inside forward 50. Sharman flew, couldn't mark. Hit the deck again, trying to get a hand pass out there. It was Lake, still to be one, and then kick the on defensive 50. That's out of bounds on the full. And that was off the boot then of one of the Suns in the form of Jeffrey.
2: Just bellied it, didn't he?
3: Yeah. So Trevally will have it on centre wing for St Kilda, who trail at the moment by 8 points, 21 gone in the first.
1: Trevally looks into the pocket where Dougal Howard flies. Been a defender most of his career in attack tonight. Got it down to Ryan Burns. And there's a classy finish as he opened up the angle and curled around his body superbly. And after the last 2 goals away of the Suns, the Saints answers back. It's back to a 2-point lead the way of the Gold Coast Suns. 3-3-21. To St Kilda 3-1-19. It's fair to say we could do with a little touch of class, and that was nicely finished from Ryan Burns.
0: Very classy indeed, wasn't he?
2: Yeah, the front and centre initially to be there, that's where you get taught as a kid, you know, get into 10 and 12.
0: I liked just the fact that
2: 10 and 2
0: he put the foot down, knew there was someone that was coming towards him, but took on the tackler and then just burst away from that front of the pack there. That's a really nice finish.
2: Good finish on the run. Yeah, big snap. 30, 40 metres. Curl that back. Good control. Well done, Ryan Burns. Easily belly one of those.
3: The inside 50s at the moment, going the way of Sakuta. 9-6. Suns will win the clearance. Get a hand pass forward. Humphrey worked it on again to Jeffrey. Headed off towards right half forward. Chance to kick it long here. Off the boot there of Adinsilk. Inside forward 50, and it's spoiled across the line by the Saints for a throw-in. Well, Adinsilk in game 9, another member of the

0: Gold Coast Academy, 19 years of age. What else to his name so far? The umpire stands right next to the right hand behind post. It's spun back in again. First hook Moyle, palmed it down. Long was out after it, had to soccer it backwards. He's Lombard again, off a step, snaps through it. He's got his second. Gold Coast respond immediately and they've got their fourth. 4-3-27 the Suns. The Saints are 3-1-19. 22 and a bit minutes gone in this opening term. The Suns lead back to 8 points. Thursday night footy here on ABC Sport, ABC Local Radio, Sport Digital News Radio, and streaming on ABC Listen. Our experts Mark Murphy and Brett DeLidio.
1: Well, there's one of those 4:50 stoppages. This time it's Liam Stocker, who probably just came off a little bit too early. If you're going to go attack the ball deep inside your D50, you need to make sure that you're going to get your hands on it. And you just can't get sucked into the contest like that and not clever make an impact
2: Long
1: on it.
2: Really clever by Ben Long, though, to see that Lombard was out by himself. A little sock off the ground. He's had a good start, Leo Lombard. A couple of goals early in the first quarter.
3: He's one of three teenagers out there for the Gold Coast Suns tonight. Back in the middle of the ground, Moyle up against Marshall. Got it down to Humphreys. Hand pass out in front of the intended target. A chance for the Suns to try and break clear here. That kick from the effort of Adesaw is just a little wide and goes out on the full. Trevally to take it left up back for the Saints, who trail by 8 points. Turns it, comes inboard to Winhager. Could have led it quarter time the most amount of times this season, 18 times. Five more than the next nearest side. It doesn't mean much if you don't feature in September. Up towards the wing, Tom DeConin presents, but offhands it goes out of play for a boundary throwing. Suns leading by 8 points.
0: Helps you turn your mic on, click. Spun back in. Moyle. Under the ground, Rao got a hand pass away. Umpires spotted a player being legged. Coming back here for the Suns. Rao plays on by hand. He's Anderson. Windhager in front of him. Hand passes to Noble. Can he get away from his opponent? Just got the kick towards right half forward, but it's out of bounds on the full. Good pressure coming from Hall to effect the kick. Wilkie will take it, puts it inboard to Trevallier. Marks it left half back for the Saints. Wants someone to go towards him. 4-3, plays 3-1. 25 gone in this opening term. Gold Coast lead, 8 points it remains. Wilkie will switch play out towards right half back, but onto it at pace. Goulburn gathers. Got a hand pass inboard to King, who goes towards goal, and he's got two. His last game in Suns colours, but he's got two already this evening. The fans to the right of our broadcast position, something else to remember him by. He's now got 59 for the season. The Suns are 5-3-33, St Kilda 3-1-19. They're out to a 14-point advantage, 26 gone in the first.
2: Well, I can't imagine Jack Silvani be too pleased with Cal Wilkie's kick there across the ground.
1: That's a big 55-60 metre switch, but you've got to give credit for Gold Coast. They've obviously come in with a plan of just not allowing the Saints to switch it and go back through the corridor. So they're tightening their defence and actually making them pay on counter-attack.
2: Yeah, Lockie Goulburn, the player there, squashed up the ground, gave off the handball to Ben King. Good finish.
3: So Ben King third in the Coleman behind Jai Amos, who's one goal in front of him, so he's now a couple of clear of him, and Charlie Kerner, which is nine behind. Rao out of the middle of the ground, sends it along to the goal screen, it just cannons into the left goal post. Ethan Reid thought it was going to go through, it just hit the woodwork. And the Suns lead is 15 points, 26 minutes gone, opening term.
0: Here goes Wilkie. Trundles his way into the right back pocket. To the left towards right half back. Up is Ballard, won it down. Went to McRae, he couldn't take it. Ballard gathers, set upon by two Saints. Ball up the court. Meter in from the boundary, right half back for St Kilda. 5-4, plays 3-1. Suns in front. DeConin won it down for the Saints. Straight to Anderson though. Tackled by Butler, one side.
2: Do we get that Ben King goodbye like we did Tom DeConin last year in the rooms, you reckon?
1: Oh, that was a good one last year, wasn't it?
2: You reckon we can get one of those?
1: I reckon it might be a chance tonight.
0: Yeah. That is a valid question. DeConin sweeping it forward for the Saints. McRae onto it. Hand pass to Stocker. Now to Wilson. Runs past the logo into the centre square. He's got options. Hands it off to Windhager. Goes up the corridor and then kicks towards full forward. Nice. Beautifully works.
4: comes to Garcia, and he marks in the right forward pocket. It's a tidyish angle, but he'll kick from no more than about 22 metres out.
2: Yeah, well done Darcy Wilson there, taking the game on. If any other player's chasing him other than Dan Riol, he probably goes and breaks 50 and has a shot himself, but good to take the game on. Tuck it under the arm, then the handball received. This is a nice kick from Windhager. Find Garcia all by himself.
4: Hugo Garcia. 7 for the season. Shouldn't have any problems and doesn't. It's the Saints 4th. 28 gone in the opening serve. It drags them back to within single figures. The Suns lead is 9 points. The Saints are 4-1-25 with that Garcia goal. The Suns 5-4-34. This is Thursday night footy on ABC Sport.
1: That was a nice team goal. That's just sort of the blueprint that coaches draw up when they're training. When you have a stoppage of the halfback flank, you try and bring it back through the corridor, you win the contest, and then you link up by hand and then try and get one out the back. That's exactly how that played out. But then going back to your caller at Ben King, I think that's the issue they had with Tom DeConning last year. I think it was his 100th game.
3: It was his 100th game.
1: Actually had to make a speech.
3: Well, do you think they would have learned from that experience? The president, Rob Priestley, made a little presentation in the rooms after the game and maybe could have let that one go through.
4: I obviously don't go to a lot of St Kilda home games, but surely it's dangerous to have, am I ever going to see or face a Dennis at Dolson?
3: DeConning one down the tap, but it's Anderson who gets a clearing kick inside 50. It beautifully sits for a chance for Goulburn, who dribbles through a goal from only about 15 metres out. And it's as easy as that for the Suns to answer the goal at the other end. Back to a 15-point advantage. And they have 6 of the first 10 goals of the game. 6-4-40 to St Kilda, 4-1-25. And textbook centre bounce clearance. In the end, it was nice work from Lockie Goulburn, who set up one a few minutes ago. This time he was on the end of one. Brett DeLidio and Mark Murphy with you on ABC Sport.
1: I always like seeing centre bounce clearances for goals. I know you're a big fan, especially at the start of games. But that was just
3: What's the fastest leads?
2: 8.12 or something like that. Some bloke. I'm not sure who he was. Quick. He was fast.
1: It obviously just gets every defender, on the back foot and just allows you just to use momentum your way, and that's exactly what the Suns did then.
4: Garnick wins it down for the Saints. There's a holding decision. We'll come back here for St Kilda. Be taken by Hall with the free kick. He will drive this deep inside forward 50. Brought to ground. Filippo couldn't quite get hands to it. Emerging with it, Miller. He's done well. And it's off to Jeffrey and then to Noble. Kick beyond defensive 50. Wanted Walter. Couldn't mark under pressure from Wilkie. Spills to ground again. Saints sweeping hand pass from Garcia. Back to Hall. Kicks inside the attacking 50. Diving out to mark. That was well worked. And a chance for Marshall to go and have another shot at goal. This is a better angle. He'll start slightly to the left of the left-hand behind post and boots a ball from about 40 out.
2: We got the inside 50s here. So St Kilda are actually winning 13-10. The problem is that when it goes in against them, they're just getting scored against so heavily at the moment. Well, they scored every time they've gone in.
1: Yeah, and Marshall, he actually did a really good job there of just protecting the space and just held McAndrew out of that area and came back to the football.
4: He's had two shots at goal. Neither of them scores. This kick's a better one. Puts it through for a major. Rowan Marshall, his first of the night. This has been end-to-end stuff. The game mightn't mean anything in the context of the season, but it's been entertaining and open. Gold Coast lead cut back to single digits. They're up by 9 points with St Kilda's fifth goal on the board. 5-1-31 the Saints. Gold Coast 6-4-40. We've gone nearly 32 minutes in the first term. Thursday night footy on ABC Sport.
1: Well, he's had a good start, Rowan Marshall. Anytime you have 3 shots on goal before quarter time, you're doing something well. But he's obviously more of a natural forward than what Tom DeConning is. Yeah. So he's sort of a victim of the fact he's actually a better forward. That's why he doesn't get in the middle of the ground, which they've obviously created that conundrum for themselves, haven't they, the Saints? But we'll see how that continues to play out next year.
2: Where does he play next year? He plays at the Saints?
1: I'm not ready to try and leave.
3: I'm with you. The watch, that's for sure. Back in the middle of the ground, Jack McRae trying to get it forward, but it's socketed off the ground by Matt Rowell. The Brownlow medalist got it to half forward. Humphreys to Noah Anderson. And Rowell, who's tackled and brought down. Great chase from Dan Butler. And eventually he is rewarded. The hard work that nuggety small forwards do, a rundown chase. He wins back possession for the Saints across half-back. Suns by 9 points. Down Butler chips it out to Jack Silvani. Ben King came late. Silvani just able to hang on.
1: Flirted with it, didn't he?
3: Would you say Jack Silvani or Liam Ryan's had the better season of the free agents?
2: Wow, he's been in the goal kicking, Liam Ryan, but oh, he's so solid, Jack Silvani, isn't he?
3: Up the wing, Jeffries brought it down. That's where it comes to a halt as O'Connell is tackled and taken across the boundary line. The Suns leading by 9 points, 6-4-40 to St Kilda 5-1-31. This is Thursday night footy on ABC Sport.
4: Not long to go in this opening turn. Thrown back in. Bucks interested in each other more than the football. Eventually, Moyle was able to win it down. Rouse over the top. It's underneath him. He'll have a second go. Miller tries to emerge with it. Ball's locked him up. A hand pass out, but no one in particular. Eventually, it came to Rioli. He's done pretty well. To Miller again. And it was Adensall, who's forced to go back with the kick inside his defensive 50 to Ballard. He'll measure the kick to the outer edge of the centre circles to Rioli. Sweeping hand pass to Noble. Beautifully done. On to Jeffrey. Kicks inside the forward 50. Holman!
2: Pause. That's great ball movement.
1: How good was it? That was as good as you'll see.
2: Yeah.
1: From a stoppage, just the clean hands, the smarts, just to be able to use the ball by foot in a way which wasn't that aggressive, but it was very measured, and then just a run and handball off that. This would bring the house down here, Lids.
2: Not sure it will, but we'll be happy for the lad.
4: Tough to kick goals when you're the Black Knight. You've had your legs chopped off, but Holman's not the case. In he comes, the retiring Nick Holman. Suns fans should be delighted. Players come from everywhere. It's his final game in AFL. And his biggest issue right now is not getting hurt as they monster him in celebration. Every Suns player has run and leapt on top of Nick Holman in absolute jubilation. He's going to finish his AFL career with a goal in his final game. And that kick gives the Suns a 15-point lead. And even the Suns players coming off the bench have made sure before anything else, they run straight across and say well done to Nick Holman for that goal on the quarter-time siren. Gold Coast by 15 points, 7-4-46 to the Saints, who lose a rare opening term in 2026, 5-1-31. Here are the goal kickers for the Gold Coast Suns. Holman kicking the last after the siren. Two to Lombard. Singles to Anderson, to King and to Goulburn. While for the Saints, goals to Burns, Marshall, Ryan, Garcia and Hall. 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
2: Don't talk too loud down there, Loz. We might hear you up here.
4: It's like a library. Thrown back in. Koning level tapped it out. Umpire spotted a free kick here. It's going to come back. Saints have an opportunity here to have a shot at goal. Max Hall, who made the most of it to go to ground, but the ball's in his hands for the Saints. 45-degree angle to the left. Kicks from 40 out. It's on its way. We're right behind the kick. He liked it. So do the Saints fans. And they do make some noise. The small contingent in wearing red, white and black. They've got the first goal.
3: To Wilson, to Boxall. He's tackled and loses possession. Now Anderson for the Suns. Gets a hand pass around, drives it inside 50. Silvani came out, couldn't take it cleanly. Humphreys gathers over the top to Ben King. Into the open goal. And the Suns have their first. They immediately respond. Rogers get it set out to Toot Miller, top of the 50. Out past to Yulin. Away to Closey, around his body. Anderson underneath it. And juggles the mark. Shooting from just inside 50, slightly right of centre. They try and extend their advantage here as the captain for the Suns comes in and rightfully delivers. Raleigh looks into the pocket where Dougal Howard flies. Been a defender most of his career in attack tonight. Got it down to Ryan Burns. And there's a classy finish. As he opened up the angle and curled around his body superbly.
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4: It is quarter time. The Suns have the advantage. They're up by 15 points. 7-4-46 to 5-1-31. Clint Wilden with you alongside Matt Clinch. Love to hear your thoughts as well. If you'd like to send us a text, 0437 774 774. Kevin from Shenton Park. G'day, Kevin. It's a dead rubber, he says, but there's still three Brownlow votes up for grabs.
1: That's true. But I'm not too sure that anyone playing it there today is going to feature in the Brownlow medal. I don't think anyone outside of Nick Daicos is going to feature anywhere near it.
2: That's right.
4: Yeah. Like we're in black and white, he's the only person who's likely to worry about the Brownlow. Is it fair to say, asked Matt from Broadford, Carlton won the De Koning Silvani transaction? Silvani isn't going to get any better. He'll struggle to tread water. That's a bit harsh. De Koning might be something, but he's already at the age where top ruckmen have made their mark. 28 mid-season next year. He'd want to get a wriggle on. Interesting.
1: I suppose if you look at it in the team aspect side of things, Carlton are playing off in a wild card and St Kilda aren't.
2: Yep.
1: So you look at that and you say, well, Carlton have probably won that deal, haven't they? They haven't paid too much for a bloke who... hasn't had his best year, has he, in Tom De Koning?
4: No.
1: I think Jack Silvani's been good for the Saints this year.
2: Yep.
4: He's been good. Yeah, I agree with that. I would say also that might have allowed them to have a bit of extra cash that they might be able to use in the not too distant.
3: I think that's the interesting question from a list management point of view, as we realised St Kilda had to try and spend some money to attract some free agents. They tried for the likes of Finn Callaghan unsuccessfully, Dustin Martin going back a fair while ago. They hadn't been able to attract those free agents, so they got two that they were able to get.
6: Josh Kelly in that as well?
3: Josh Kelly, I think, was another one.
1: Yeah.
3: So they got a couple that they'd been chasing, but the needle mover will have to be Tom De Koning in the next couple of seasons when he reaches his potential as to, can he be a goal-kicking ruck, or can he be a midfielder like Dean Cox that covers the ground and gets back and supports, maybe like Max Gawn does with some of the defenders?
2: Well, he hasn't shown us that yet, has he?
3: No.
2: I think. And
3: jury's still out.
2: And if they lose Rowan Marshall, well, then it puts even more onus on him to dominate games. But I think their biggest decision will come when Nazir is out of contract at the end of next year. And given that you don't often like to go backwards until you tip over 30 with your contracts, Murph, it's going to be interesting to see where they come up with that sort of coin to potentially keep him around.
4: What have you made of this contest? I mean, as we've said a few times,
2: free-flowing, shootout. Safe,
4: but it's entertaining.
1: It's been entertaining.
2: The goals, yeah. They'd be disappointed, I think, as a defensive group or right across the board. You know, the Suns have gone inside forward 50 12 times for 11 scores. Like, that's just...
1: It's well record pace, that.
2: Isn't it? Which is good for us. I mean, we're enjoying it. The game's open. There's not a whole heap of tackling out there, which is fine.
3: Fourth time, the Gold Coast Suns have scored 7 goals in a season. So you go back to opening round against the Cats, round 1 against the West Coast Eagles, most recently round 11 against North Melbourne. So haven't really scored like this since they were back in form at the start of the season.
2: Good game, though. Kind of.
4: No, it has been. And entertaining. Oil winner down for the Suns, bursting through. Anderson gathered, kicked inside forward 50, as easy as you like. Tap down, gather, kick towards Humphrey, and he marks.
1: That's a great set play, and that's a hard thing to do as any ruckman, to try and pop it straight over the top of your opposition ruckman and then run out the front door. So Noah Anderson's just gone on here from 9 o'clock run to a 12 o'clock straight towards the Gold Coast goals, and that's as easy as you like.
4: Suns will be celebrating, of course, re-signing Bailey Humphrey. Kicks from 50 out.
2: Oh, hooked it hard.
4: Yeah, he's missed it. In fact, it's only really just snuck in for a minor score. Guy umpire had to do a truckload of work to get there. 7-5-47 to 5-1-31, opening 50 seconds of the second term here on Thursday Night Footy.
3: Stocker brings St Kilda back into play, veers out to the right back pocket and drives it long up the wing. Mitch Owens flies with Ballard in front, can't take the mark. Garcia front and centre, half-buster Brad Hill trying to flick it to Ryan Burns. Lost possession though. Trevallier with a gallant effort to try and lock up Bailey Humphries, and the umpire will ball it up between wing and half forward for the Gold Coast Suns. They lead by 16 points. Moyle got there late but was able to crash into Rowan Marshall. Garcia can't gather it. It's Toot Miller who tries to knock it out for the Gold Coast Suns, and here's a chance to gather on the wing. A hand pass a little loose in the end from Jepson. Never got to Toot Miller. Trevallier takes it back. Hand pass to Hall, to Burns. Hand pass to Marshall. Slapped on cleverly by Trevallier. Got crashed into by Humphries. They lose possession though. Toot Miller gathers. Hand pass to Anderson. His hand pass missed Rowell, who now scraps for it. Desperate over the top to try and lock it up for a stoppage, and he does so. It's a right half forward for St Kilda, the Suns by 16 points. 2 minutes gone, second quarter.
4: Miller's had it 13 times. Garcia and Hall 11 for the Saints. A holding decision here. Ooh. Now Rao has just absolutely pushed over Boxall here, and he's turned the free kick over. Boxall will get it. He'll have it at right half forward. So Rao was given the free, and then he's just lost it. A little overreaction. Rockshaw for the Saints. Into the right forward pocket.